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4: Mariners with the day off today. They begin a crucial four-game series starting tomorrow in Texas. The team that sits ahead of them in the AL West by a half game. The Texas Rangers are in first place. So a four-game series. We'll see where everybody's sitting at the end of that one. But game one coming your way tomorrow. You'll catch it all right here. Seattle Sports on 710. Mariners made a move as it pertains to their coaching staff. Assistant hitting coach Bobby Magallanes has been relieved of his duties. So we'll see if that's got any sort of impact on what we've been seeing, or more importantly, not seeing from this Mariners offense. Taking a look at your scoreboard, some finals from today. Blue Jays take out the Rays 3-1 in Toronto. It was the Twins getting it done in 12 innings over the Guardians 3-1. Braves edge the Padres 6-5. Games going on right now. They're in the bottom of the fifth in Detroit. Royals and Tigers 0-0. Bottom of the ninth in St. Louis. The Diamondbacks are hammering the Cardinals right now. 10-2 the score.
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4: As we just said, Mariners on their way to Texas, or probably in Texas by now. 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We've got the latest installment of the Cal Raleigh Show, which is presented by the Puyallup Tribe of Indians.
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7: All right, we are back with the Cal Raleigh Show. Special guest today, Brian Wu. And I thought this would be a great, and first of all, love the apparel here.
8: It's my favorite shirt.
7: You're representing?
8: Yeah.
7: Okay, that's very
8: it's
7: good.
8: It's not like I wear it every day.
7: Is that why you let you be on the
8: I
7: show?
8: I wore it specifically for the show.
7: You did? Okay. Where's your Brian Wu t-shirt?
9: I don't know where it's at, actually.
8: Probably not a whole lot of those floating around.
9: The Step Brothers one was cool, though.
8: Yeah, I don't know. I actually don't know where that one is. Yeah. I know my grandma has one.
7: There we go. That's what matters.
8: Yeah.
7: That's what matters.
8: She wants that shirt.
7: Yeah, so it took 5 years to get you on the show, Brian, but Cal finally said, it's okay. It's okay. You're allowed to come on and talk now.
8: Thank you.
7: You two have, I think, a unique relationship in that, obviously, there's the pitcher-catcher relationship, but you guys were roommates before. And we always talk about Logan being a roommate of yours way, way back.
9: Yeah.
7: But in your earliest days at the big league level, you stayed with Cal.
8: Mm-hmm.
7: How did that happen?
8: How did it happen?
9: I don't think we wanted to shell out. We wanted to try to be cheap and save money, so we were trying to be roommates.
8: I think I was supposed to... What was going on? I think I was looking around. Yeah, I was looking around with, like, Bryce and maybe Taylor Saucedo, and they weren't very efficient or involved on looking around to find something, and Cal was a little bit more, active on actually helping with the process.
7: Okay.
8: And so I kind of jumped ship and we found something and ran with it.
7: So it was the stability of Cal Raleigh that...
8: Yeah. I knew Cal would probably be on the team and, you know, he'd make a good amount of money and could help with the rent. And I didn't really know, you know, Bryce and Sauce were, who knows. So it was a much more reliable option.
7: We will go to Bryce on that for sure. We realize that. When did you first two meet?
8: I was probably in the minor leagues still.
9: Yeah, he was in the minor leagues, and they were telling me. I remember it was kind of him and Bryce, and they were... I remember catching one of his bullpens and catching a live BP of his, and I think he pitched in the fall league, and they were like, yeah, he had a really good fall league, and mm-hmm. looks really good.
7: So you think spring training?
8: I think it was before my first big league camp, probably. Because I got drafted in 21, 22 was my first year, and then, probably 23 before my first big league camp.
7: Okay, so down in Arizona then?
8: Yeah, in Arizona.
7: And they told you specifically, hey, go check this guy out, or what was it, catch him?
9: Yeah, I can't remember who, maybe it was Trent, or at the time maybe Max Wiener. I think they kind of was like, hey, you know, if you get a chance, try to catch this guy, catch a bullpen. You kind of want to see what's on the horizon and mm-hmm. what it looks like coming out of their hand. And I remember doing that for him, doing that for Bryce, and I was like, yeah, looks pretty good. It kind of was exploding out of his hand. And I remember he was really, all I remember was he was really good about getting it away to the right-handed batters, like living on like the outer third. Mm-hmm. And that's just what I remember on field two. That was like my first impression. I was like, wow, he can really locate. Like that was my first take on Brian Wu. So
8: just fastballs.
9: And I don't even know when, I guess not until you got up to the big leagues. And then I didn't even catch his debut.
7: No, Murphy had
9: his
7: debut.
9: Mm-hmm. Want to talk about your debut?
8: Nope. This is the Cal Raleigh show.
7: There were a couple runs. That's okay. Yeah. What do you remember about him?
8: It was a quick one.
7: And what had you heard about him and throwing to him for the first time?
8: Yeah, it took a while for me to throw to him. The first time, so we met in Arizona, I think, before camp had started. I think we played golf a little bit. Obviously, I knew who he was. I'd hung out with, like, Emerson and Logan, so guys that had got drafted in years prior that knew him. It took a while, honestly, for me to meet him. But, yeah, I mean, I was... it's better, honestly, I think, if you get to know guys first off the field. Mm-hmm. So, like, spending some time golfing and hanging out away, and then easier, I think, to, like, build a relationship once you do get on the field. But, yeah, it's pretty easy, I think. I mean, after my debut, I was like, maybe I should try the other catcher and see if my luck gets any better, because the first time didn't go great. And then, first time he caught me, I had a decent game. I think I had like 9 strikeouts, and that was my career high for like the rest of my career until about last year. So we were off to a hot start, and it stayed that way for till last year, till I had 13, and you also caught, so...
7: And I haven't had a ton of catchers catch you, but what's unique about him behind the plate?
8: What's unique about him? I say just the openness to learn, like, individually who pitchers are and what they're good at. And I think a lot of the time catchers kind of, they do their scouting reports and, you know, learn about the guys, you know, that you're facing, like how to call games against the hitters. But I think something that he does really well and Garv does really well is learning about what the pitchers do well and like what are our strengths and work those into the game plan. Especially when you don't, either if you don't know the guy too much beforehand or like you haven't worked with him a whole lot before, usually it's just like, all right, what do you got? What are your pitches? And we'll try to call a game within them. And then, he kind of takes the time to get to know, like, what makes you tick as a person and then who you are as a pitcher. And then kind of makes it easier to, like, get on the same page when you're out there.
7: How do you do that, Cal?
9: takes time. It's part of the position. Kind of like you said, you try to learn the person first, you know, off the field, or try to do stuff like that and try to learn, you know, how they operate, why, how they got here, you know, what makes them good, what kind of, you know, what's their personality, what do they need when they're on the mound? Do they need a little more calming presence, or do they need a little more of like an aggressive type feel? So each guy's different. I've talked about it before. You know, you get 13 different personalities. Well, 12. Yeah, we got 13 right now. But yeah, you got different guys. So, and you just got to learn. You got to be open to learning, because like I said, you know, not each person is a cookie cutter approach of, you know, this guy needs to do this and so does everybody else. It's, you know, everybody's going to be different and you're constantly evolving, and Brian's not the same as he was in 23 when he debuted. And yeah, I mean, he's constantly changing, and everybody is. And, you know, I think everybody can look at, you know, from when they started to where they're at now, all of our starters, and, you know, you can see new things about them, different things, and, you know, it's constantly evolving.
7: You say 23, and that just seems like that was yesterday, and it almost was yesterday, and it's really remarkable what you've done in a short amount of time. And I remember there was a turning point, and I believe there was a conversation initiated by you, that it was time to take another step forward.
9: I don't know what you're talking
7: about. Brian?
9: No, I'm just kidding.
8: No, it's good. I mean, we've kind of just had, I think as our relationship's grown, just a number of conversations, like, over time of just, what do you need, how to get better, you know, just little things. I think once you get to this level, it's all about just little adjustments, small margins that are, like, everybody's so good. You know, when you get to this point, it's just, like, how can you just take little steps here and there and improve little things here and there? I don't think it's about, like, making big changes or, you know, trying to reinvent the wheel of who you are. You got to the big leagues for a reason, but you know, just continuing to try to just round out the edges of how can you improve, how can you be more consistent, you know, all that stuff. I think that's something that I learned a lot from him, is just consistency beats everything else, you know, not trying to do too much or you know, make big changes, big improvements. It's just about consistency every day.
7: What was the biggest takeaway you had from him in your first year, maybe your second year?
8: Yeah, it's just the consistency. I think it's just like just the way he shows up to work every day. And catchers, I think everybody knows, have so much on their plate when it comes to meetings, when it comes to, you know, offensively, defensively, handling the pitching staff. It's a lot that goes into the position. And whether it's before the game and into the game, you got to, you know, you're aware of situations, pitch calling and defensively, and, you know, what does my guy need right now? And then, obviously, you know, handling your own stuff on the offensive end. Like, it's a lot going on. But, yeah, just the consistency of, you know, how he shows up every day. And, yeah, the leader he is. And I think that speaks more to any, like, rah-rah speech, you know, that you could make. It's just the way that guys will show you by their actions what they're really about.
7: Brian, we've talked to Cal so much about managing pitchers. I'm going to put Cal on the spot. You can sit here and listen. How do you manage a catcher?
8: How do you manage a catcher? I don't know. Try to throw the ball in the square and not all over the place. For catchers, like I said, you got so much going on and so much to worry about. I think anything that we can do to kind of take some off of their plate, you know, whether it's scouting before games and going into games or meetings and kind of having a good idea on what you want to do, simplifying game plans, whatever it is to just take some off of their plate and kind of just let them do their thing when they're out there. Making sure he knows that it's like, it's not, he's gonna, he didn't have to carry the whole thing on his own, you know. It's a same for us. It's like, you know, he'd be the first person to remind me, like, after a bad game, it's like, it's always, you know, it's a team game. Whether it's I could pitch great and we, you know, we lose 1-0, or I could pitch horribly and we win 10-9 or whatever it is, like, it doesn't matter. It's still, you know, it's still a team game. Everybody's pulling for each other and working for each other. So yeah, just remembering that everybody's, you know, fighting in the same corner. Everyone's pulling the same rope. So just whatever I can do to help him, whatever you can do to help me, is kind of what it's all about.
7: Quick association for you, Cal. You're catching Brian today. You're not really catching Brian today. He wouldn't be here, but you are. So you are catching Brian today. What's the first thing that comes to mind?
9: Honestly, I feel pretty good coming to the yard every day. With
8: great. I just get to call a bunch of fastballs.
7: There we go.
9: That's what it used to be,
7: there
9: for
7: we
9: sure.
7: Go.
9: Yeah. I mean, this first year, that's pretty much all I had. And, no, but I feel confident with all our guys going up there. But, yeah, I mean, it's been a lot of fun to see, like I said, obviously him, but everybody grow and see how they've individually, you know, gotten better each year. And he's kind of started to, you know, grow up and take ownership of his career. And it's been a lot of fun. I mean, you know, you're talking about a guy who didn't really even pitch a whole lot to begin with, you know, out of college. I think he went as a two-way, right? Like, he didn't even...
8: Kind of.
9: And they got you there as a two-way, but then you pass.
8: You can play some field.
9: But I had injuries, and, you know, you kind of had to learn on the fly, and that's not the... That's, like, a super hard thing that kind of goes under the radar sometimes is, you know, guys having to learn in the big leagues. That's really hard. It's not easy. And, you know, give credit to him. He was able to, you know, learn and grow, and this is a lot about his character and, you know, type of person you are when you can do those things and make those adjustments at the highest level. Yeah.
7: Brian, what was the biggest thing that you were able to take out of last year into the off season to start this year and grow?
8: Watching Cal and JP, having, you know, guys like Gino and people last year that you can kind of see, you know, leaders, clubhouse, you know, good clubhouse guys, just what it takes to get to that point, to go deep in the postseason, you know, how long of a season it is, and then just how to stay, you know, consistent within a clubhouse and a team as well. You go through a lot of ups and downs as the season goes on, and just how to navigate those and, you know, be there for your teammates and show up when the time is right, and then, you know, just give yourself a chance when it gets down to the end of September, that, you know, you just want to be in a position to go deep in the postseason and make a run, but you just got to get there and, you know, have the right guys and have a good clubhouse where guys are just pulling for each other. And then, you know, once you get there, it's anything goes.
7: Sounds very Cal. Hey, you guys will go back to what we started with. You obviously, you were roommates, you're friends. You're not just teammates, you're friends. Take baseball out of it. I want to ask each of you about the other. Baseball's out of it. What is the best subject or advice, if you had to go to Cal for some advice on something that is not baseball, what would it be? And Cal, if you had to go to Brian for advice on something that is not baseball,
9: that's a great question.
7: What would it be?
8: I don't know.
9: Girl advice?
8: No, they're going to keep that off. I'll say he's a good like man's man. He knows his way around like a toolbox. And you know, if you gotta like stuff around the house, you gotta fix, or I don't know. He's probably a lot more handy than I am. That's a very
9: dad.
8: That's a very dad-esque. Yeah, dad-esque.
9: Yeah, he's that's a good. Yeah,
8: yeah. Honestly,
7: well, have you seen him fix things before?
8: Yeah, when we lived together, it was always he was the one fixing things. Probably not me. Good on the barbecue, good grill.
9: Yeah. Not bad.
8: Yeah.
7: Okay.
8: Yeah, very dad. Very
9: dad-like. Dad-esque.
8: Yeah. Dad humor.
9: I get that a lot.
8: Yeah.
7: All right, Cal, good. Do that's your best here. What about Brian?
9: That was a really good answer. Okay, I got a few. I'd say if I was going to take a trip to Hawaii, this guy knows everything there is to know about Hawaii.
7: Yes.
9: So he knows the island, so I would definitely go to him for advice about what to do. I would go to him for advice about golf. He's really good at golf. He's got a really good swing. It's very similar to like how he pitches. It's very smooth,
7: okay.
9: Very controlled, good tempo. So he's definitely a better golfer than I. Let's see. What else would... Fashion, for sure. He's very fashionable.
7: Well, the big dumper shirt.
9: I know, yeah. But, yeah, I mean, he's very up-to-date on, like, what's in and trendy.
8: We went two very different directions with this answer.
9: I know. But I'd say those three things are very good, but...
8: I'll take that.
9: I'd say that's a pretty good...
8: That's a pretty good list.
7: Yeah, that's a good combo there. I would cover a lot of bases.
9: I definitely listen to those, but...
7: Okay.
9: No, but he's... I mean, we're now neighbors in Arizona as well, so... Someone neighbor.
7: So you're going to go over and fix things at his house, and you're going to pick out outfits for him?
8: Yeah. And I'll give him golf lessons. And
7: golf lessons?
8: Show him what to wear.
7: Both it's too hot. Head to Hawaii?
8: Yeah.
9: Both had the idea of going there, so.
7: Very good. Okay, last question here. We're kind of auditioning. We did this with Garber. We're going to do it with you, too, except we're going to do it with three picks. You two are picking dodgeball teams. I want the first three picks.
8: Oh, boy.
7: From this team.
8: Like, two different teams. I'm a captain.
7: Yep, you're a captain. He's a captain. Who are your first? You'll go back and forth.
9: Did I already pick one?
8: Oh, boy.
7: You picked a first pick, but we're doing three this time.
9: What if it had golfers?
8: That would be.
9: That'd be fun.
8: That'd be interesting.
9: Dodgeball?
8: Dodgeball.
9: I mean, they would all be pitchers, probably.
8: Yeah. Who gets first pick?
7: Well, you guys can decide that.
8: I think I got my pick.
9: Go ahead.
8: I think first pick, I will take George, because George is uber athlete, good at everything. I've never seen him throw a dodgeball, but I would imagine he probably can put it where he wants. And
7: for the record, he was the first pick in the other time we did this.
8: He's an easy pick. Okay. I feel like everybody sees, like, George is like one of those guys who's just, he picks up a ping pong paddle, he beats everybody, he's good at basketball, he's good, he's the best golfer on the team. Like, he's just good at everything.
7: Okay, it's a big target. That's all I'm saying there. Okay.
8: Big target, but
7: who have you got?
8: I trust him.
7: Your first pick.
9: I would probably go Mooney. Mooney and I think I would just go straight power. So I'd go Mooney, and then my second pick would be.
7: No, you go now.
9: It's a snake draft.
8: Snake draft. Oh,
7: okay,
8: snake
7: okay.
8: Draft,
7: so. No, sorry. Go on, carry on.
9: I go Mooney, and I go Logan.
8: Okay.
9: Yeah, I'm just going straight like power.
7: Logan on your team. You don't want to throw dodgeballs at Logan?
9: No, he'd be on my team.
7: Okay.
8: That's a big target.
7: All right.
9: He's slinging it though.
8: I'll take Louie. I'll take Louie's upshoot.
7: Here.
9: Yeah.
7: Ah.
8: You're not gonna see that one coming up.
7: I feel like he's gonna stay out of the way too. He's not gonna get hit.
8: Yeah, he's very like agile, probably. I don't know. I can just see him throwing a dodgeball and it going that way.
7: We'll have to go talk to him about that.
8: I bet you Louie's never thrown.
7: I'm sure he is not.
8: I don't know how popular dodgeball is in the Dominican Republic.
7: Well, we'll get to the bottom of it. Last pick.
8: Snake draft.
7: Oh, wait, now you go back. Okay. Just staying out of this.
9: Don't overthink it.
7: Just like on the mound.
8: Do I want that guy on my team?
9: I don't know. You're overthinking it.
8: I'm overthinking it.
9: Just pick somebody. It's not life or death.
8: It is, though.
9: You're like your golf game right now.
8: No.
9: Bad tempo.
8: No. You just said I had good tempo.
9: Good tempo with your swing, bad tempo, pace of play.
8: No, my pace of play has gotten better.
9: It's gotten better. It used to be really bad.
8: All right.
9: Let's speed this up.
8: I'm taking JP.
9: That's what I was going to take.
8: Yeah, taking JP.
9: I was going to pick JP because of all the arm slots.
8: Yeah, that's what I was thinking.
7: Ah, okay.
9: Oh.
8: It also depends if we're playing with, like, the real dodgeballs or if we're playing with, like, the PE dodgeballs.
9: You're overthinking it.
8: Nope, that's details.
9: You're overthinking.
8: That's details.
7: Yeah, you have one last pick.
9: Let's go Bizardo.
8: Oh, not where I thought you were.
7: Sneaky pick.
9: Yeah.
7: That might be sneaky good.
9: I know.
7: Yeah.
9: I feel like he could
8: front hip right in the cheek.
9: He could hit somebody pretty good, I think.
7: Guys, thank you.
8: Yeah.
9: Thanks, Shannon.
1: That was the best part of the interview.
10: I know. Nice job by Shannon, because that's kind of like, you know, around Halloween, we're like, what are your favorite, you know,
1: candies,
10: and you get like a million responses, and so interesting choice.
1: Like, you're overthinking it.
10: Yeah, he said that like three times to him. So.
1: He doesn't like pitchers that think.
10: Yeah.
1: He's made that clear. So good stuff from Shannon and the Cal and the latest installment of the Cal Raleigh Show, which again is presented by the Puyallup Tribe of Indians. Well, we'll get some more insight on the Mariners' move today with their coaching staff with Adam Jude of the Seattle Times. He's going to join us next with Wyman and Bob at Seattle Sports on 710.
11: I'm Steve the Wingman with the 700 ESPN Spokane Sports Center. The Seattle Mariners dropped their contest with Cincinnati yesterday 5-3 and lost the last two games of the set. The M's currently have a 51-52 record and they're a half game out of first. Seattle gets today off before starting a huge four-game series in Arlington against the first-place Rangers tomorrow. The Gonzaga men's basketball team announced yesterday that they'll meet up with UCLA again this upcoming season. The Zags and Bruins will square off on December 5th in Anaheim as part of the West Coast Hoops Showdown. They'll mark the seventh straight season the Bulldogs and Bruins will meet, with two of those matchups coming in the NCAA tournament. All time, GU holds an 8-3 advantage in the series, with the Zags earning an 82-72 victory over UCLA last season in Seattle. The Spokane Indians fell to the Dust Devils last night 6-5. Spokane and Tri meet at Avista Stadium tonight at 6:35.
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1: The Mariners making a move with their coaching staff, relieving assistant hitting coach Bobby Magianis of his duties. And we had talked about it earlier in the show, Dave, saying, look, I'm not around the team every single day. I don't know. Maybe he's got more responsibility than I'm giving credit for, because on the surface, this seems like just sort of a performative move. But a guy who's much closer with the team is with us now, covers him for the Seattle Times, does a great job with that. Adam Jude is here with us. How are you, man?
22: Afternoon, fellas. Thanks for having me.
1: Well, it's good to talk to you. We appreciate you cutting out some time for us. And you tell me, am I understating his role with this offense? Because on the surface, you're getting rid of an assistant hitting coach whose job it is to sort of implement the plan put in place by the hitting coaches and those above him. How much responsibility did he truly have with this offense?
22: I mean, Bobby Magianis had his fingerprints all over this this offense, and a really well liked and respected guy in the clubhouse. I know the players liked him, but it was a pretty close knit team with the hitting coaches. Bobby Magianis worked with just about all the guys real closely with Kevin Seitzer. Obviously, they break up sort of the day to day duties, right? Kevin Seitzer, I know, is a guy who loves grinding on film, and he's breaking down both of the hitters and of the opposing pitchers that day or the next day. And Bobby, for a lot of these guys, was kind of the hitter whisperer. I think he deserves a lot of credit for, you know, Randy Rosarena's breakout this year. He was a guy, Bobby Magianis, who was the Team Mexico hitting coach at their last two World Baseball Classics. So I think he got pretty close with Randy there. I do know he worked closely with Dom Canzone too, and who's been better than Dom Canzone for the Mariners the last calendar year. That said, when you look across the board, obviously the Mariners, big weakness, the big bugaboo is the offense at large. And, that's especially been the case over the last month. The numbers are just flat out ugly. There's no other way to put it. They're basically the worst offense in baseball. This has been kind of a feast or famine offense when we think about the Mariners the last really 5 years or so. When they hit home runs, right, they win games. When they don't hit home runs, they're not going to win usually. And yet over the past month, they're dead last in baseball with 28 home runs in the last 32 games. So you can't even count on that right now. And so what are they as an offense? What's their identity? They're really searching right now. And to your point, this is a bit of a performative move, yes, because it's the assistant hitting coach. It's not like they're cleaning house. It's not like they're changing overall philosophies by any means. But they had to do something here, and I guess this is what they decided was the right move, whether it's trying to send a message to the rest of hitters, whether it is trying to maybe pivot slightly on some of the teaching points or some of the scouting or whatever it might be. Somebody had to fall on the sword, I guess, and the front office obviously decided that Bobby Magianis was going to be the move. Whether this is a precursor to something bigger in terms of a trade, as a deal at the trade deadline coming up, or moving and shifting around the batting lineup, I think we'll have to wait and see here until they take the field tomorrow and we're around the team again. But this may be the first of several moves here over the next 10 days or so.
10: Oh, wow. Hey, Adam, like Bob said, I mean, you're always around the team. What do you expect the reaction is going to be? Because I know I've been a part of that, and you kind of feel responsible as a guy on the team. What do you expect as far as the reaction?
22: Yeah, I don't think it'd be a popular move inside of the clubhouse. Again, I hadn't heard of any particular incidents, and everything the guys I've talked to over the last year and a half working with Bobby Magallanes is that he's well-liked and well-respected guy. So, yeah, to your point, I think when players aren't performing up to their expectations, you know, they're going to feel responsible. Well, obviously, Bobby wasn't the guy stepping in the batter's box and trying to hit. You know, this falls on the guys who are not performing up to the back of their baseball card, as you say. You know, this has been a disappointing year for so many guys, and no one more than the guys in the middle of the lineup right now. You know, if they get Josh Naylor going, if they get Cal Raleigh going, if they get Julio looking like his normal second half, Julio, I think this offense is obviously going to look dramatically different, but they haven't been anywhere close to that, these guys. And again, Cal's, you know, they've had the biggest drop off of really anyone in baseball this year and anyone in baseball in recent memory. But, you know, it's been 6 weeks since Josh Naylor's hit a home run too. Julio has been injured, but he really fell off there in June as well. They need those middle of the lineup guys to do what they're supposed to do. They need Brendan Donovan to come back at some point and kind of set the table at the top of the lineup. Really, it's been a disappointing year up and down that lineup, really, other than Randy Rosarena and Dom Canzone and Cole Young. So it's certainly not on one hitting coach or one guy to do the heavy lifting here or to be accountable. But it's got to be a collective effort, and maybe this is one of the things that sort of lights the fire with them.
1: Adam, how crucial are these final 59 games to the future of Dan Wilson as a manager?
22: Wow, going big picture, big question. I mean, it's fair. It's a fair question. It really is. The expectations are so high, and you know that they should be. They openly embrace them, and we all were in spring training. You guys were there. To me, this was, you know, on paper, the most talented Mariners roster they've probably had in 25 years, right? And you know, no one could have predicted, you know, collectively the drop off like this offensively. And I'll be honest, I tend to roll my eyes whenever I hear some of the gripes about the piggyback pitching plan and the bullpen usage stuff. It's like, to me, those are number 99 and 100 on the list of the Mariners' issues right now. It's just that none of the pitching stuff to me holds much water. I mean, it's if these guys were hitting even just at a major league average level, this team would be far clear in first place in the AL West, I feel like, right now. And I feel like we've been saying that for just about every year the last handful of years, except last year when they really, really turned it on the second half. It's been a disappointment up and down the lineup. I hear from the fans all the time on social media, my email account blowing up. I, you know, friends and family, everyone has questions. And yeah, to answer your question, like this is the time where Dan Wilson proves his worth as a manager too. He's still pretty raw at this in a lot of ways, but I know the guys really love him too and respect him. And he gives these guys in the clubhouse a lot of autonomy and a lot of freedom, and he really trusts them. And now is their time to repay him for that trust and belief and love that he's shown them. And they've got to figure it out, and they're running out of time to do it. Again, this trade deadline is shaping up more and more to be a really crucial one for the Mariners. We know how aggressive Jerry and Justin are conditioned to be the last handful of years, and it feels like that now they have to do the serious heavy lifting that, you know, even a couple months ago we didn't think they would have to be doing right now.
10: Yeah, so Adam, you expect that they're gonna ramp it up a little bit as far as, you know, because it's what's going on in the American League is crazy. Mm-hmm. But you know, as far as you know, how Jerry reacts to that, Jerry and Justin, what do you think? Yeah. What do you think the adjustments have been?
22: Yeah, I mean, the American League, I don't think has ever been more winnable, has it, in recent memory at least? And even though the Mariners are one game above 500 now, they're only a half game out in this division. And you win the division, you know, you get one of those top three seeds, you get home field, at least for the first round, potentially a second round. We saw how well that worked out for the Mariners last year, you know, in that first round at least. And, you know, getting within eight outs of the World Series, they play so much better at home. Their record indicates that this year. The pitching is so much better at home, but they got to go for it. They put themselves, their window is wide open right now. You know, again, they've underperformed for the better part of 4 months now, but I think they believe if they're able to turn a corner and perform closer to what we all expected them to, they still have a chance to be one of the best teams in the American League, if not the best team in the American League. Again, a lot still has to go right, but I don't think you have to squint too hard to really see it. And yeah, that's even with, you know, not necessarily all of the middle of the lineup guys peaking either here in the second half. If you just get a couple of those guys hitting and turning a corner, I think we saw some really good signs the last couple of days from Julio. Obviously the home run, but he had two balls at 109 plus yesterday. The ball's jumping off his bat like we've seen so often in the second half. Again, it's only a couple of days, but to me it looked a lot closer to the Julio we know he can be and has been in the past. But yeah, this is the time. I've been writing it for a few weeks now that obviously they're more open to moving a starting pitcher right now than they have been really at any point in the last 5 years. And, you know, we've seen George Kirby's name float around there. We've seen Emerson Hancock today. And, yeah, I would expect, obviously, they're going to try to move Luis Castillo if they can. That's going to be more challenging because of the contract and the money owed the next year. But they're going to do something. And they have those young guys waiting in the wings to come up and help either in the rotation or the bullpen at some point. There's a lot of moving parts, a lot going on, and that's why I do feel like, you know, this series in Texas is not only important for the division standing and trying to get right, but really to set the stage for next week and next weekend going into the trade deadline, too.
1: Adam, real quick, we're up against the break, but I want to get a thought from you just on a target at the trade deadline. We have a lot of people texting in sort of daydreaming about Mason Miller. And look, I'd love to see him in a Mariner uniform, but yeah, that doesn't address your biggest hole, in my opinion. Sure. Yeah, the bullpen's had moments of not being great, but that's far and away down the list of priorities. In my opinion, you need that right-handed bat. You need some help for the lineup. Yeah. What, in your opinion, is their biggest need?
22: Yeah, it's a good question. They have multiple needs, obviously. I'm writing a little bit more about Mason Miller and how realistic that could be or would be here this weekend. I'd be surprised if the Padres actually made him available. I think they're going to listen, but it's really going to take a lot. And I don't think the Mariners would want to give up, you know, as much as it's going to take. I do know a guy that was just here this week with the Cincinnati Reds, Spencer Steer, a right-handed bat who can play really all over the field. Basically, you know, right-handed version of Luke Raley, plus he can play infield. I think that's a guy the Mariners would love to have on their roster in some form or fashion here. And again, I don't think the Reds are shopping him, and it might be a little painful what you have to give up, but I think that's a guy the Mariners will try to pry away from the Cincinnati Reds to kind of help out the lineup.
1: Adam, as always, we appreciate the time, my friend. Have fun out there, and we'll talk when you get back.
22: Thanks, Hells. Appreciate it.
1: Thanks, Adam. There you go. There's Adam Jude of the Seattle Times weighing in on the move made by the Seattle Mariners and relieving assistant hitting coach Bobby Magallanes of his duties. All right. There is one guy who we know will absolutely be on the Mariners' top 50 list. We'll learn more about that and what we learn. Coming your way next with Wyman and Bob at Seattle Sports on 710.
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38: What you just said is one of the most insanely idiotic things I have ever heard.
39: What did we learn today?
40: No one's a bigger idiot than me.
41: It is the easiest way out.
1: So there's one guy we know will absolutely be on the Mariners' top 50 list.
42: Oh, yeah.
1: That's not named Ken Griffey Jr. or Ichiro or Randy Johnson or Jake Jr. or Edgar.
42: Not even named A-Rod. I think it's this guy who you guys were talking about earlier in the week.
43: I'm an energy boy.
1: Oh, he was so funny. That guy was so funny. Do you remember him?
0: Vaguely, but yeah, I remember some of the antics. And you were talking about, I didn't see the national anthem thing.
1: Oh, you got to look. It's probably on YouTube. Yeah. It had so many views where he was, and he wasn't mocking. He was a goofy guy who liked to, he was very, very animated. And he would, there was just a video of him. It looked like he was just screaming the national anthem as it was being played.
0: Yeah.
42: So, yes, not really, but that we had to bring that clip up. Matt found it. You guys were talking about it the other day, and it is a classic.
1: What was it labeled?
42: No, we had to find the raw audio, right?
1: Oh.
42: You had to just go back.
1: Was it just the clip?
2: It was 2 days ago. I already can't remember where I found it.
42: Matt can find anything in these archives. No, he found that one. No, we did actually learn some things today, including that when talking about a first pitch, when you're throwing one out there, Wyman, very confident he would hit triple digits, except for just one little setback he had.
1: It's 60 feet 6 inches, but it looks so much further away when you're standing next to it.
0: Yeah.
1: You're going, wow, these guys are hitting triple digits from this distance?
0: Wow. Yeah, that's impressive. Of course, I couldn't do it right now because I blew out a flip-flop on the stairs and jammed my shoulder again, killing me.
1: Blew out a flip-flop. It just broke. I was just walking.
0: That's what happens.
1: Did you catch it on the stair, or did it just give way?
0: It just gave way. It blew out.
1: Was it old?
0: It was a blowout.
1: Was it an old one?
0: Yeah, they were old.
1: Okay.
0: And there was some duct tape involved on the flip-flop, I will admit.
1: Was it Gorilla tape?
0: And then Shannon was like, just throw it away. And I'm like, no, really? I did. I threw them away, but
1: I feel like you're my dad's younger brother or something. Yeah. You guys just tape it. It's still good. You can still use it.
0: Yeah.
42: You still have the visor, though, right? The one that Tyler Lockett called out like 7 years ago now at this point.
0: Yeah, he thought it was a Philadelphia Eagle one because
1: the color had changed so much.
0: It was a combination of Seahawk blue and dirt.
1: Do you still have it?
0: Yes, I do.
42: I'll see it on Monday.
0: I wore it during the pandemic almost every day. My wife tried to throw it away. It's like, no. Can you wash it? She washed it. So now it's a little better.
1: What else did
0: There's
1: we
0: no
1: learn?
0: Duct tape on it, though.
42: No. All right. Yeah. Well, you got that going for you. Yeah. Well, and speaking of the 50th top player, 50-player weekend, that anniversary, we did learn what it will sound like if A-Rod does come back for that.
1: There are people that are listening to us now that weren't alive when he left. Mm-hmm. So some people have just been taught, I'm supposed to dislike this guy.
0: Doesn't really sting the way it does for some of the, like you said, older people. So we're going to have a bunch of grumpy old people out there that don't like A-Rod. That's right.
3: Boo! I'm really angry at you still.
0: Bob with a new voice. new voice for the show.
1: The angry old man.
0: Remember Brock and Salk were calling us the two Muppets that are up in
1: there? Oh, yeah. What are their names?
0: I can't remember. Do you know the old man Muppets? Matt would know this. But he's
2: Statler and Waldorf.
0: Is that who it is?
2: Yeah, up in the balcony making fun of people.
0: And I remember that Kyle was like telling him, you know, hey, you know, tone it down on that, you know, leave. And I was like, I thought it was actually kind of funny and appropriate.
1: Yeah, well, that'll be a lot of what you see in the stands if A-Rod's there. You'll see the older generation booing him.
0: Yeah, well, I mean, I get all the, you know, enhancement stuff, you know, the steroids and all that, you know, that's a legitimate gripe, but
1: they're just mad. We got text today. Well, I'm not mad about the drugs. I'm mad that he left for money. I'm like, why? He left for $250 million.
0: Yeah.
1: He was not offered anything close to that here.
0: It was a ridiculous amount of money at the time. I mean, come on, you'd do the same thing.
1: Yeah.
0: Try to act like you. Oh, that's okay. I'll settle for, you know, half of that.
1: Yeah. I'll take $100 million less.
0: Yeah.
1: Did we learn anything else?
42: No, that is it.
1: It's all
42: except for the old man voice. That was great.
1: Yeah.
0: we got a new voice for the show. Can't wait.
1: The cranky old man out there booing former Mariners. Well, we'll see. I'm anxious to see the list.
0: Yeah.
1: Just to see how they fill out the 50.
0: You know, I was just looking at Mike Zunino.
1: Yeah.
0: I hope he I would love to see Mike Zunino.
1: We'll see if he's on there. Yeah. Based on some of the names that were on the list you gave me, he would absolutely be on there because you said some names I hadn't even heard of. Right. All right, that's going to do it for us. Our thanks to Adam, Jude, and John Morosi for joining us on the program. If you guys missed any part of the show, we're going to send this to a different conversation, aren't we? Yeah. All right, we'll talk to Devin Witherspoon next.
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16: Text line is there for you at 866-979-3776. You guys want to weigh in on the Mariners or the Seahawks, who are getting ready to get a full training camp underway. We're going to be out there broadcasting beginning on Monday, so make sure you tune in for that. Meanwhile, we got a little bit more information on a situation we've been talking about, and that's the contract of Devin Witherspoon. We thought that was

0: going to be a quick, easy thing. They got the JSN deal done really quickly. So you thought, oh, all right. Well, the guy that was drafted with him, actually drafted ahead of him in the same draft, obviously is going to be next, and that should be easy. And that contract offer was made, according to the math of Brady Henderson, a little over 4 months ago, I guess, at this point. And nothing has happened, but Ian Rappaport was on Good Morning Football talking about this, and he was listing the average annual value that the Seahawks have reportedly, again, this is nothing confirmed, but have reportedly offered Devin Witherspoon.
1: My understanding is the Seahawks and Witherspoon have been in intense negotiations for the last several months on a deal that will almost certainly make him the highest paid cornerback in the NFL previously, or currently, I should say. It's $31 million per year in new money. $32 million per year would be the new benchmark for Devin Witherspoon. Would be very surprised if a deal doesn't end up around there for the Seahawks star. Really just a matter of the two sides agreeing on a number and getting this deal done. The Seahawks have made an extraordinary effort to try to make this happen. We will see if Witherspoon ends up accepting and if the two sides end up coming together and solidifying this deal.
0: Does that give you, if that is, in fact, what they've offered? Now, we don't know the particulars. It seems like they always get into the big numbers for public consumption, but the number they care about is what's guaranteed. What am I guaranteed to get in this? You can tell me it's a contract worth $150, but when only $60 is guaranteed, what is it? It's no good. So yeah, it feels like maybe they agree on the overall total value, perhaps, but the guaranteed number is going to be the one that the player and the agent truly care about.
2: Yeah, I think another number that's important is the upfront money, too. Because remember with Jaron Reed, and look, I don't blame Jaron Reed, because Jaron Reed thought that he should be getting a new contract at the time. Mm-hmm. So he ended up signing a deal with the Chiefs, but the Seahawks wanted to pay him his salary, like in a lump sum. And
0: I think it was $9 million at the time.
2: It was $9 million. Yeah. And it was, it's one of those things like, if there's $9 million on a piece of paper, that's one thing. But if it's $9 million in your bank, it's really good. So, I thought a lot of people will criticize Jay Reed for that, but I think more than anything, he just wanted to move on. He was like, hey, I think they should give me a new contract. And so, the way that John does business is such that, Jay Reed goes to Kansas City for a while, and then I think, did he end up
0: Green Bay?
2: Yeah. And they was with Green Bay, and then he came back, and now he's like a pillar on this defense. So the Seahawks, I think the way that they do, business, I don't think it pisses anybody off. Sometimes the guys that are going out the door are angry, but they always are, right? Mm-hmm. So I just think the way that they do business, and there's other ways to make a contract more, more attractive. So like you said the other day, it makes perfect sense to me. It's like the second he's the highest paid, somebody else is going to, come in there and do it, or it's going to be next year. It's only going to last for a year. And I mean, is that really something that you need? I mean, if you look at the details of what I think it's probably cool. It's probably a lot of pressure too to be like the highest paid at your position.
0: Yeah.
2: But I mean, I don't know. That seems fleeting to me. Because it's going to be...
0: It is. Yeah. It's very fleeting, no matter the position.
2: Yeah. So, I mean, I think, maybe it's upfront money. Maybe it's guaranteed money, like you said. I just don't see... I mean, if you just look at the relationship, like Schneider and especially Mike McDonald, he loves Spoon. There's just no way that they're, going to get sideways with each other, I don't think. So, yeah, I think... That'll be interesting to a lot of people, but to me, I'm just like, just get it done, man. And just let's get you in camp. And, because he, like you were saying the other day, I mean, when everybody's out there screaming and yelling, you can hear him. He is constantly talking, and he's just a energizer, man. So he's important to have out there.
0: Now, his agent is the same agent for Christian Gonzalez, right?
2: Yeah.
0: They have the same agent. And Daniel Jeremiah was on with Brock and Salk, and he was talking about that, and he thinks Gonzalez ultimately gets more money, and that's why the Witherspoon contract happens first.
3: Yeah, and I also just think the size, I mean, not that it's had any impact on Witherspoon's, production and what he's done and how great he is a player, but I just think if you're thinking from a prototypical and think longevity with size and those things, that Gonzalez is going to fetch a little bit more. So,
4: So you think Spoon gets done first, and then
3: I think Spoon gets done first, and I think Gonzalez gets piggybacks off that and gets a little bit more.
2: Hmm. Interesting. Yeah. So again, I mean, he might be the highest paid corner for like 3 days or something.
0: Yeah.
2: You know. So yeah, I just don't. I don't see that. The other thing is, you know, just the way that they structure. Somebody was saying that, you know, somebody I think texted in about Derek Hall's deal and how he took like $6 million less per year than what Boye Mafe got because it was a lot of, you know, more guaranteed money. Mm-hmm. The one thing I would say about that is that, like, when you're young, like, if you're an older player, yeah, you want the guarantees there because you're not quite sure, you know, you start to, but when you're a young guy who's in his mid 20s, even late 20s, and you're kicking ass, you're like, hey, I'll make the number. Trust me. I'm going to be playing. I'm going to be. So they don't. I don't think they care as much about the guaranteed money. It's like, how much can I? Because I know I'm betting on myself when I'm young.
0: Yeah.
2: You know. So, so it might be something like that. Maybe there's not more guaranteed money, but you know, he just wants the number and he wants to be able to make, you know, play up to it, and you know that he's going to hit all the markers in his mind. And I just think he's just such a unique football player. I don't think it really matters about whether it's up front or whatever. I think he's going to kick ass either way, and I think it's going to be money well spent.
0: Do you think he's concerned with being the highest paid and knowing his agent represents the guy that may surpass that? As you said, maybe the following day, maybe the following week, maybe a month, who knows, whenever Gonzalez gets his deal. Sounds like at least Daniel Jeremiah expects it'll exceed whatever Spoon signs for. So as the agent, obviously he wants to get Spoon as much as he can because that just sets up his next deal with Gonzalez to reach even more money. Like, all right, wow, we got his number up to 33 a year. So we're going to try to get you 35 a year.
2: Yeah. Yeah.
0: So it's all beneficial to the agent. But I'm wondering if Spoon's like, whatever, man. 32, 31, 33. Okay.
2: Yeah.
0: Let's go.
2: Just get the deal done. And I'm sure that, you know, look, I don't think that, you know, John takes instruction necessarily from Mike McDonald, but I'm sure that they have conversations about, like, where Mike's like, hey, you know, and I'm making this conversation up, but I can imagine it's like, yeah, we really need him out there, man. We need him to be there at the start of camp. He's a catalyst for our defense.
0: He hasn't held out though. He's been part of everything in the offseason.
2: Yeah.
0: Right?
2: Oh, yeah.
0: There's all expectations. He's under contract. So it's not like, hey, man, I'm a free agent, coming up on my free agent year. He's not.
2: Right.
0: So he's been out there to his credit, and he seems like his old self. He doesn't seem like a guy who's pouting or he's doing a hold in where, yeah, I'm here, but I'm not participating. We've seen that a couple times with different players, but he's not doing that. So I expect he'll be there when training camp starts, and he'll be the same Spoon we've seen since he's been drafted. And hopefully that deal gets done. I don't know. Maybe it's going to be a big storyline for Hard Knocks.
2: Yeah. Yeah, and I doubt that factors into it, but I'm sure it'll be a good deal for them as far as Hard Knocks goes. And, you know, him getting his he's going to be a great character. I think we all kind of agree that he's going to be one of those storylines. We don't know what the other ones are going to be, but there's going to be something about Devin Witherspoon. The other thing I would say about him is, remember we had Eric Kennedy on the John Schneider show, and he is the equipment manager that kind of has his finger on the pulse of every part of that team. I mean, the players come into EK's office and, you know, they're constantly around him. He told me that the first day that you could show up, Devin Witherspoon was there at 6 a.m. So, I mean, that right there alone tells me they're going to get something done.
0: Yeah. Yeah, I don't. All of this, as much as it's odd that it's dragged on considering when the initial offer was made, I don't have any doubts this gets done. I'm not like, oh, man, they need to get this done because if they don't, this is going to happen. He's going to be mad. That I would be stunned if anything like that happened. I think it gets done. Again, they could be in the home stretch of, you know, crossing T's, dotting I's. Like, just we're in the minutia now. We're in the, you know, we want to give you this much for games played. You want this much. We want to give you this kind of bonus for being a Pro Bowler. You want this much. Maybe they're into that stuff, into the, some of the bonus stuff or the incentive stuff. And the hard part's been done. The agreed, here's the totality. Here's what you're getting paid. Here's what you're getting paid every year. Here's what's guaranteed. Now let's talk about the little ancillary things. The,
5: yeah.
0: Again, bonuses and
5: that they're not far apart on.
0: I feel like they're there. I feel like, and that's based on absolutely nothing, Dave, other than a feeling.
2: Well, look, you get the personality of what he is all about when you're out there at practice and listening to him and watching him play and just everything. I can't imagine him being a holdout guy. So, yeah, and the fact that he's all in right after the Super Bowl, you know, first guy there, I mean, what would he do without football?
0: Be driving somebody crazy somewhere. Oh, they'd God. Be like, would you stop talking?
2: Please. Yeah. Sit still. Can you hold still, please?
0: I hope on Hard Knocks they do get a conversation between him and Bud Clark. Because I keep thinking back to John's initial conversation when he was meeting with the media in the draft room, remember? And he's up there going, yeah, they were talking about Bud Clark going, man, that guy, he's, boy, can you imagine him and Spoon in the same room together? What's going to happen?
2: Yeah.
0: What's going to happen?
2: Yeah, well, you know, we always talk about Witherspoon, like, because we haven't had a lot of access to him. I interviewed him one time his rookie year on the huddle, and I just, you know, not only was he just a great, you know, like I said, energizer and everything, he said some of the smartest things I've heard. You know, it was kind of like, you know what I say about Colt Emerson? Mm-hmm. He's just very mature for his age, and he gets it. I imagine that Witherspoon, like when he goes to bed, like his head hits the pillow, and he's probably out in like 5 seconds.
0: He thinks he just sleeps hard.
2: Yeah.
0: He's just,
2: I mean,
0: out.
2: He's just energizer, man. So, yeah, I mean, I think, and again, go look at his numbers, and it doesn't tell you he's the best corner in the league, but he is. Yeah, I mean, and he's so versatile and so able to play inside, outside, wherever you want to put him, blitz him, whatever. He's got wonderful timing on blitzes. That's one of my favorite things about him. But, yeah, he's just a full max effort guy. I remember his rookie year, I must have done like 3 football 101s on him because, you know, I did one every week and I was like, this guy is just incredible. And the play where he got hurt his rookie year against San Francisco was the one where he's knocking a ball down and he's just stretched out as far as you can stretch your body.
0: Yeah.
2: Like the toes are pointed and the fingers are pointed. I mean, he just is max effort guy. So, I mean, you see that guy on film, and I've said this many a time, but it's true. When you see a guy playing like that, that just raises the standard. So you're less likely to ever dog it, right? Because every once in a while, sometimes it's just a conscientious thing. Like, you're watching the game. I remember Chuck Knox saying that. Look at you here. You're just jogging. You're watching the game.
0: Yeah.
2: You know, and every once in a while you get caught up in that. But then, you know, you see somebody like Spoon who plays with that kind of energy, and it's like, this is the standard.
0: Yeah.
2: And he sets the tone. He sets the tone on that defense.
0: Yeah, and another guy who's right there with him, Nicky Minmori, who had a tremendous rookie year. We've been wondering what's going on with him because he was placed on the PUP list, and then Brady wrote a story talking about he's expected to miss some time in training camp but expected to be ready by week one following right ankle surgery. Because at the time, there was no injury designation. There was no, hey, he's dealing with an ankle, a knee, a hip, whatever, nothing. We didn't know why he was on there. Sort of speculated, all right, is this leftovers, residual from the injury he suffered when he was hurt going into the Super Bowl and all of that. So, yeah, he was placed on the PUP list. Not immediately clear why at the time, but now it's been revealed he had surgery on that ankle.
2: Yeah. Yeah, that's something we're not privy to, right? And
0: yeah,
2: that's, you know, and I got to imagine that it's probably some kind of cleanup. I remember one year, like 4 weeks before camp, I had like a cleanup surgery where they just do, you know, it's invasive, obviously, but like it wasn't something where they cut me open or anything.
0: Yeah.
2: You know, so yeah, I mean, those are the kinds of things that kind of help the healing part of it. But yeah, that looked bad before the Super Bowl when he comes limping out of that SUV, and like, oh my God, everybody panicked over that. And he played his tail off in that game.
0: Well, in reading Brady's article, it says Eamon Mori dealt with a pair of right ankle injuries as a rookie, suffered a high sprain on the first series of the season opener, which caused him to miss the remainder of that game and the following three. 4 days before the Super Bowl, he suffered a low sprain in practice, then played through the injury as they beat the Patriots, according to a source. The Seahawks knew that Eamon Mori might eventually require surgery. He tried to manage his ankle over the offseason, but as he was ramping up for the start of training camp, he continued to experience soreness and opted to have the arthroscopic procedure that was performed earlier this month.
2: Mm.
0: So there you go. He was trying to fight through it, heal it, wasn't getting better. Seahawks knew this was a possibility.
2: Yeah. Yeah, and I'm looking at Brady's article there, and one of the other guys on that pup list is Devin Eastern. He was a guy I really liked. He was a late-round draft choice. He's a D-tackle, I think, from Minnesota. And he I just liked him. I thought, you know, maybe this guy's a sleeper, but it's going to be tough for him to probably make the team and certainly the, you know, the rotation, because you got so many good players on the inside as far as D-tackles go.
0: Yeah. We had Brady on with us on Monday, and he had talked about the fact that at that point, Seahawks were hoping Eamon Mori would be ready for the season opener.
6: The sense I have gotten so far in my reporting is that, you know, sounds like he's gonna miss some time during training camp, but it doesn't sound like this is something that's gonna threaten his availability for the start of the regular season. I don't know that for sure. That's just kind of the impression that I got in my early initial reporting.
0: How much of an impact does that have on him? I mean, it's never good to miss time. You want to be out there. There are some new faces. But for the most part, the defense, in terms of personnel, is pretty unchanged, right?
2: Yeah.
0: He's got, I know Kobe Bryant's gone, and you've got Bud Clark, you've got Julian Neal. You do have new faces, and that's true every year. But your core guys, your Julian Love is still there. Obviously, Spoon is there. Obviously, your defensive line with Reed and Leonard Williams and Murphy and Derek Hall, everybody, it's kind of left unchanged for the most. Ernest Jones, everything's kind of similar. So, and it's not a new defensive coordinator. Everybody's in place. So how much... I know he was a rookie last year, and you talk about the jump from year one to year two. How much does missing training camp, assuming he misses most of it, impact him?
2: Eamon Mori, he had such a great rookie year. I don't know. It's going to be tough probably for him to make that big noticeable jump. I mean, when you as a rookie, and this is what, mid to late season when that Atlanta game where he got an interception, a sack, and blocked a field goal.
0: Yeah,
2: I don't know what else you can do in a game. And he was just so comfortable. I think he's still there to take that jump. And whether he misses, you know, if he misses all of training camp, yeah, that would probably be somewhat concerning. But, I mean, and maybe they think he's okay. Maybe they think, hey, this guy doesn't really need to practice. We don't need to have him out there. He already kind of made that jump last year, you know, about midway through the season.
0: How much do they change terminology and things like that from year to year if you have the same staff? Is it, hey, we called it this last year, we call it the same thing this year, or do they try to switch it up to keep the opposition on their toes? If it's the same coordinators, same staff, same players roughly,
2: Yeah, you know, there's probably some things that you put in there that you've kept it simple because, you know, you did have a rookie on the field. So, yeah, maybe there's some things, but I don't know, just Eamon Mori is such a squared away guy. I just think he's one of those guys that can get it done in meetings and watching film and everything and doesn't necessarily have to do it out on the field. Mm-hmm. But yeah, it's a good question. I mean, I think every year you've got, you're putting in new type of defenses, and a lot of it has to do with, okay, can he handle it? I mean, you know, with Eamon Mori, you don't want to throw too much at him his rookie year. You just want him to, hey, see ball, get ball. But, I mean, He seems like the kind of guy that is going to be able to pick that up in a meeting room or standing on the sidelines, and smart player, really smart player.
0: Hopefully it doesn't impact his, I don't know. We're talking about like Charbonnet when he gets back, how long until he looks right.
2: Yeah.
0: And to me, it'll be more obvious because we're going to see him with the ball. We're going to see how he cuts and moves.
2: Yeah.
0: Whereas if the play isn't going towards Eamon Mori, maybe we're not going to notice how he's moving. We're following the ball. We're looking at where the play is.
2: Yeah.
0: It's not going to be as obvious as quickly, maybe, as it is with a running back coming back from injury. So I guess I'm just trying to figure out how long until he looks, till he's 100%. Like, yeah. Are we going to notice, normally he'd be in a position to make that play. He wasn't there. You know, his speed isn't there. He's not cutting the way he normally would. I feel like it's more subtle with him than it, obviously, with a running back or a wide receiver.
2: Yeah. Yeah, that's true. Definitely. Because defense, you're just kind of reacting to what the offense does. And so, yeah, you definitely want to see. I remember thinking coming off a knee injury, just going, man, I've worked my tail off, but I'm not 100% sure. You have to go through some tests where it's like, okay, I can make that cut, you know, without my knee giving out, or, you know, I can, you know, take that kind of hit and things like that. So, it's probably a little bit easier for the defensive player than it is the offensive player.
0: The Mariners 50 season celebration weekend begins August 7th, and we want to send you and a friend to be a part of the celebration. Now, you're going to be able to get a chance to watch batting practice before the gates open. Then you're going to stick around for the game and the Alumni Home Run Derby. And to enter, all you need to do is open the Seattle Sports app. And if you don't already have the app, very easy. 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
7: I'm Steve the Wingman with the 700 ESPN Spokane Sports Center. The Seattle Mariners dropped their contest with Cincinnati yesterday 5-3 and lost the last two games of the set. The M's currently have a 51-52 record and they're a half game out of first. Seattle gets today off before starting a huge four-game series in Arlington against the first-place Rangers tomorrow. The Gonzaga men's basketball team announced yesterday that they'll meet up with UCLA again this upcoming season. The Zags and Bruins will square off on December 5th in Anaheim as part of the West Coast Hoops Showdown. They'll mark the seventh straight season the Bulldogs and Bruins will meet, with two of those matchups coming in the NCAA tournament. All time, GU holds an 8-3 advantage in the series, with the Zags earning an 82-72 victory over UCLA last season in Seattle. The Spokane Indians fell to the Dust Devils last night 6-5. Spokane and Tri meet at Avista Stadium tonight at 6:35.
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0: Tell you what, Dave, there's nothing better than a good list, a good ranking to get the debate flowing. And ESPN does it all the time, especially in the offseason when it comes to the NFL. All kinds of lists, the best at this position, the top at this position, the power poll, all that stuff. And they had a new one last night I thought was interesting. They ranked every NFL team by under 25 talent. Mm. So how much talent do you have with players that are 24, 23, 22, what have you?
2: Yeah.
0: Seahawks were number 2 last year in their rankings.
2: Hmm.
0: This year, they're number 8. And
2: why?
0: Well, because you had some what they call notable graduated players, basically players that turned 25. So they're no longer part of the equation for them. So they start by listing your blue chip players, your studs who are under 25. And for the Seahawks, they listed Nicky Minori, Byron Murphy, JSN, and Gray Zabel. Those are their blue chip under 25 players on the roster. The ones that said notable graduated players, Anthony Bradford, that'll make fans happy, Charles Cross, and Spoon, Devin Witherspoon. I didn't realize he was 25. For some reason, I thought he was 24, 23, 24.
2: You know, it's weird that he's one of those guys that's kind of ageless. I mean, I think we'll be saying that 6 years from now.
0: Yeah, he just carries that energy with him.
2: Yeah.
0: He's like Pete.
2: Well, yeah, exactly. Well, I mean, last year I remember there was some complaining about the Seahawks trading a fourth and a fifth for Rashid Shaheed, But like at the time, they had like 32 players that were 3 years in the league or younger. Mm-hmm. So yeah, they've been building. You know, and John's been hitting home runs with the draft so far. So, you know, it's just he's been on a heater lately. So, yeah, the young guys love seeing that. And, I don't know why they go from 2 to 8. Did you just read a text to me that somebody thinks they suck, the Seahawks? And
0: yeah, I got to feel like that person's just looking for attention to say something like that. Right. Like they said, God, you dorks are homers. This team stinks. I'm like, wait a minute. I said, they do? They go from Super Bowl champs to stinking before the season has started? Yeah, good call. I think they just wanted some attention, but yeah.
2: There you go.
0: Maybe they're not going to win the Super Bowl. Does that mean they're going to go out there and fall on their face and be a lousy team? I don't know. That's a tough one. Maybe you're not a fan of the team to begin with, so okay. But yeah, I think they get knocked down because you had some prominent players that aged out of this poll, right? So now Charles Cross is not part of it, Spoon's not part of it, Bradford's not. And what they wrote, the Seahawks rank in the top 10 despite having both starting offensive tackles and one of the best cornerbacks in the league age out. See, there's another objective view of Witherspoon, one of the best in the league.
2: Yeah.
0: Enter the offensive player of the year. Smith and Jigba, who doesn't turn 25 until February. Playing next to him, you'll find tight end A.J. Barner, 24, or tight end Elijah Arroyo, 23, as well as deep threat wideout Torrey Horton, 23, rookie running back Jadarian Price is 22, and left guard Zabel is still 24. On defense is the top talent 22-year-old Emanuori, or is it 23-year-old Murphy? The rest of the defense is mostly older, except for this year's draft picks, including second-round safety Bud Clark, who's, man, he's 24.
2: Wow.
0: As a rookie. And then third-round cornerback Julian Neal, who's 23.
2: Well, yeah, didn't Bud Clark, wasn't he part of like 6 years?
0: I think, guess, yeah. Yeah. That's a little older for a rookie.
2: Yeah, I was a fifth year guy. I took a redshirt year when I blew my knee out my senior year. And, I was 23 as a rookie, and that was considered kind of old at the time. So, but yeah, that's just what happens. I mean, I love seeing, just the mention of Byron Murphy, because remember what he told us when we interviewed him?
0: Mm-hmm.
2: I want to be all pro.
0: Yeah.
2: And I mean, it's going to be hard enough for him just to stand out in this defensive line lineup because you have so many good players there. But it was kind of cool to see him on that list. But yeah, I don't know. Is that one disrespectful? I guess just because you have certain guys turning, a certain age, I still feel like it's a young team.
0: Well, looking at the list, their number one team is the Patriots. Mm. Who were number 7 last year. And their blue chip are offensive tackle Will Campbell, cornerback Christian Gonzalez, quarterback Drake May, notable graduated players Craig Woodson. So they're number 1. Number 2 is the Texans, who were number 1 last year. Number 3 is the Bears, who were 5 last year. Number 4, the Cleveland Browns, who were 29th the previous year. Mm. Lefko's Tennessee Titans are number 5. They were number 9 last year. The Las Vegas Raiders are number 6. The Jets are number 7. Seahawks at 8. Giants at 9. And then the Saints round out the top 10. Now, if you go all the way to the bottom of the list, all the way to the very last team in terms of best teams with under 25 talent, would be the Los Angeles Rams, who were 18th last year. And their one blue chip player, quarterback Ty Simpson. Notable graduated players Trent McDuffie, Warren McClendon Jr., and Puka Nacua, who are no longer falling into that group. So they have the Rams, who are an older team, and they've got an old quarterback. This is it. This feels like their window.
2: Yeah. Well, and I think that's why they're going for it there, because of Stafford and everything. I heard C. Raj and Brady Henderson playing some Sean McVay cuts today, and C. Raj said he kind of yells when he answers, like he yell talks.
0: Yeah,
2: is what C. Raj called it. But
0: he's an animated talker.
2: Yeah, but you know what? Other than the bong mask during that draft. I don't know what year that was. I thought maybe
0: Laramie Tunsil.
2: Yeah, Laramie Tunsil. One of the more, you know, animated, you know, memorable moments that I'll always remember about the draft is when the Rams took Ty Simpson.
0: Yeah.
2: And, you know, it was you, me, Bump, and
0: Brock.
2: And Brock, right? So, and Brock, of course, was clapping very loud. But,
1: of course he was.
2: I really hope they screwed that up. I really hope they did.
0: We won't know for a couple of years, presumably, because they signed Matt Stafford to an extension. So he's got this season and another season.
2: Right.
0: I said it at the time, and I say it again. Ty Simpson may turn into a stud. That to me, the celebration wasn't about, oh, they drafted a stiff. This guy's a bum.
2: Wasn't a bad quarterback at Alabama.
0: They just spent a draft pick that could have helped them this year. They could have drafted a receiver, a defensive end. I don't know what their needs are, but you could have had an impact player drafted this year that would have helped them this season.
2: Right.
0: And I just like that he's not going to be part of the equation unless Stafford goes down. Ty Simpson's not going to have any impact on their season.
2: Yeah.
0: He's not going to help them get better. He's not going to help them on the field against the Seahawks. He's not going to, again, barring injury, he'll have zero impact.
2: Right. Yeah, I mean, that was so surprising, and that's why they're number 32 here. They don't have a lot of good young players, so it just kind of indicates that, like, okay, this is your window right now. And, you know, you make the big trade in the off season, and, you know, it's like you're all in for this season. And so why would you draft a quarterback there?
0: Overall, they could have had a difference maker there somewhere, wherever their holes are, defense, offense, what have you. But
2: maybe 3 years from now, we'll be kicking ourselves and going, oh, man, that was a huge move for them.
0: Well, hopefully the Seahawks and others will make hay before he is their starter.
2: Yeah.
0: You know, because they did commit to Stafford for another year beyond this coming season. So presumably if everything goes right for them, we're not going to see Ty Simpson for three more seasons.
2: Right. Yeah, it really developed into a pretty cool rivalry against the Rams. And it's, you know, and I begrudgingly say this, they seem to get it right. Now, I don't know why they wouldn't pay EJ, but that Nate Landman guy is pretty good as far as, you know, and that was the deal that they weren't going to pay off the ball inside linebackers. So,
0: yeah.
2: But I don't know. They always seem to find somebody to come in and do a really good job. I mean, Nate Landman is just one example of, you know, guy was a journeyman.
0: Yeah.
2: And he was
0: very
2: Atlanta.
0: Frustrating.
2: Yeah. And he came in and he really was a very good linebacker. So, yeah, it's that as much as I hate the Rams, I do kind of see the beauty in some of the things that they do and some of the moves they make. And I would not be surprised if Ty Simpson worked out to be like a really good draft pick for them.
0: Yeah, it would fall in line with what they've done.
2: Yeah.
0: Hey, the Mariners 50 season celebration weekend begins August 7th. We want to send you and a friend to be part of the celebration. You're going to get a chance to watch batting practice before the gates open. Then you're going to stick around for the game and the Alumni Home Run Derby. To enter, all you need to do is open the Seattle Sports app. If you don't already have the app, just text the word app, APP, to 866-979-3776. We'll send you a link to download it. It's completely free.
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4: Hi, it's Chris Crocker in the 4 News Now First Alert Weather Center. Tonight, we are going to keep that smoky, hazy air, but our winds are going to be picking up. A breezy evening, overnight low of 67 for Friday. Hazy, breezy, little bit cooler with a high temperature of 96 degrees.
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3: Text line is there for you at 866-979-3776. You want to weigh in on the Mariners making a move. In case you just tuned in, they fired their assistant hitting coach, Bobby Magallanes, today. So see what kind of impact that has on what's turning out to be a dreadful offense. Bottom of the league in most categories. Dead last in average, dead last in slugging. Meanwhile, they are having on the other side of things, the big 50-year celebration of the organization. I don't know how to transition to that, Dave.
4: No, there's no good transition.
3: Coming up in August 7th, which actually I think is going to be a lot of fun. I'm really looking forward to this because just seeing, they've done it so differently than the Seahawks. Seahawks did their 50 greatest players, but they had it on their website. They had the names up there that fans could vote on. And you know, that's not been the way the Mariners have done it. So we don't really know who the 50 are going to be. We know the obvious names, obvious, yeah. Junior and Ichiro and Randy and Edgar and the obvious names. But beyond that, it's the list starts to get a little thin. I know you were looking at a somebody's top 50 that they posted and you were reading names. I'm like, wait, who did you just say?
4: Yeah.
3: Who?
4: Well, Lookout Landing, they did, first of all, you know, what their disclaimer was, you know, who is this that wrote this? Let me see here. Yeah, it's Ryan Blake. So, and Ryan said, hey, you know, I'm putting a lot of thought into the top 10. So, but then the other 40 are just kind of filled in because you're seeing names like, you know, Mike Zunino, Dylan Moore, Jamie Moyer. That one definitely makes sense.
3: Yeah.
4: But yeah, I mean, and they're not in any particular order. Marco Gonzalez, Mike Blowers are going to blow. Yeah, definitely. So yeah, a lot of those make sense. But you know, like their disclaimer was that, hey, we didn't really rank them, you know, the way that they probably are going to be. But yeah, the top 10 are, you know, pretty easy, right? You got Edgar, you got Felix, Ichiro, Ken Griffey Jr., Julio, Alex Rodriguez, Cal Raleigh, although some people maybe not with Alex Rodriguez. People don't like that he left.
3: Well, yeah, that's kind of what we're going to get into here.
4: You got like the top 10 are pretty recognizable names, but then, you know, the rest of them are kind of just all over the place.
3: Yeah, and A-Rod's going to be interesting because if we're just going on who they were as a member of this team, he's a no-doubter. He's a no-doubter. Should have been an MVP. Got screwed over 1 year. Juan Gonzalez ended up winning it because you had a couple of sports writers locally that were a little fearful of not voting for Ken Griffey Jr. So it kind of ultimately screwed A-Rod. But tremendous player. Certainly character flaws, certainly, to say the very least. We know how the rest of his career went and what went on, this, that, and the other. But if we're just talking about being a part of the top 50 Mariners ever, is there any debate as to whether he belongs there? If you're looking at it objectively, how would you keep A-Rod out? And I don't know if he's going to be one of the 50. I would assume he is if they're just going on merit, just going on who was he as a player. Let's not talk about whether he thought he lied or he's greedy or he was using PEDs after he left here and blah, blah, blah. Based on who he was as a Mariner, he absolutely deserves to be part of this celebration. Now, would he show up? Would he be here? I have no idea. We'll see how many of the 50 are actually here in person, but let's say he is. Let's just go ahead and assume he's going to be one of the 50 named. I don't know if he's going to be here in Seattle, but hypothetically, let's say he's here. What's his reaction? What's the reaction from the fan base? What's the reception like?
4: Yeah, that'll be interesting. I, you know, because during the time that he was here, I wasn't really an active Mariner fan and really watching, you know, him back in the late 90s. But if you look at it now, and if you're somebody like me that loves the team now and follows him, you know, the 7 years he was here, he's a four-time All-Star.
3: Mm-hmm.
4: So yeah, of course. course he belongs on that list. But yeah, I don't know if some of that, you know, hatred for him, you know, taking the money and then some of the things that went on after that, you know, still kind of stinks to people.
3: Well, and it'd be older people. I mean, right. He played here 26 years ago,
4: mm-hmm.
3: was his last year. So there are people that are listening to us now that weren't alive when he left. Mm-hmm. So some people have just been taught, I'm supposed to dislike this guy. Just when he's here, when I see his name, I'm supposed to boo. I don't really know. I'm not really individually hurt because I wasn't around, or I was two, I was three. I was, you know, if you're 30 years old, you were four at the time he left here.
4: Mm-hmm.
3: You know, so yeah, there are a lot of people listening that are just kind of, that's learned behavior, I guess. So I'm curious, just text it in 866-979-3776. What's your reaction going to be to Alex Rodriguez, hypothetically? And again, I have no idea if he's on the list. He should be. I have no idea if he's going to be here. It'd be kind of cool if he were here, I think.
4: I think so, too. Yeah, this is where it all started for him. And I would think you're right. There's a lot of young people that don't really remember him, or, you know, just were small children when he was here. And it's just not, doesn't really sting the way it does for some of the, like you said, older people. So we're going to have a bunch of grumpy old people out there that don't like A-Rod. That's right.
3: I'm really angry at you still. You look at his first full season is ridiculous, because he played 17 games in 94. He played 48 games in 95. His first full season was 96. He hit .358 with a .414 on base, a .631 slug, a .1045 OPS. He had 36 home runs, 123 runs driven in. That was the year he should have won the MVP and didn't get it. A ridiculous year when you look at that.
4: .358 batting average.
3: Yeah, with a .414 on base.
4: And twice he was over 1,000 OPS.
3: Yeah.
4: And the other years it was .943, .919, .846.
3: Yeah, so. He was a hell of a player here.
4: Yeah.
3: I mean, people were, you don't get mad at a guy leaving if he stinks. You're like, mm-hmm. yeah, good riddance, go, go. Right. You know, so it's going to be interesting. I don't know. Again, I have no idea who's. I assume Junior and Ichiro, because those guys are always here, and Edgar and Dan are here with the team, and Buehner. Those are the obvious ones that I think will be here. But I assume like Randy would be here, and if Alex is part of it, I don't know if he would. If he's like, I'm not going to expose myself to that. I'm not going to come out there just to get booed by people that weren't even alive when I played here, or were like infants when I played here. I don't know. I could see him being like, hey, appreciate the honor. I'm going to hang back where I don't even know where he lives. Florida, maybe?
4: Yeah, I have no idea. Well, and, you know, I wasn't, like I said, I wasn't an active Mariner fan, but it never made sense to me that everybody was coming after him for going to a place where he was going to get paid a lot more money.
3: He's going to get paid $250 million.
4: Yeah.
3: At that, in 2000, 26 years ago, as compared to the Mariners, I believe they offered him $113 million, which is nothing to sneeze at, but the offers weren't close.
4: Yeah.
3: I mean, it was,
4: why are you going to fault him for that?
3: It wasn't close, man.
4: You'd be foolish. I think people would think he was an idiot if he didn't take it.
3: Yeah.
4: So, yeah.
3: Yeah. It's, what would your, we're playing the hypothetical here, because again, A, we don't know if he's going to be on the list, even though I'll say again, he should be. B, if he's on the list, is he going to be here? No idea. But just play the hypothetical. He's going to be here, hypothetically. What's your reaction going to be if you're in the stands? You cheer him? You boo him? Where are you at with that, with Alex Rodriguez? Because,
4: mm-hmm.
3: again, you look at the numbers while he was here. My goodness. They could use that in the lineup, couldn't they? Right now?
4: Yeah. Oh.
3: I'd love to see something like that in the lineup. All right, everybody, that's it for us. I want to thank our guest today, John Morosi, for joining us on the program. If you guys missed any part of the show or any part of that conversation, you can find it on the podcast page at seattlesports.com. 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
1: My name is Erica, and my son, Kaysen, is a patient at Shriners Children. My oldest called me and said, Kaysen got burnt. I said, how bad is it? He wouldn't answer me. Before we could see Kaysen, the trauma doctor came in and said he needs to go to Shriners.
2: To survive a burn injury and to return to life unafraid and full of joy and be who you're supposed to be is what we strive to deliver to our patients. 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I can't think of another system that has the impact on pediatric patients that Shriners Children's does.
3: I wouldn't do anything else.
4: We're just so thankful that Kaysen is still here, because things can change in the blink of an eye.
1: Go online right now to loveshriners.org.
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0: Brian. The Carolina Panthers and the Arizona Cardinals, the first two teams to open 2026 training camp in the NFL, and the Panthers already battling attrition. Ascending pass rusher Nick Scordon has suffered a torn ACL, according to our Ian Rappaport and Cameron Wolf. Scordon had 5 sacks and 7 tackles for loss in his rookie campaign. Elsewhere, the Baltimore Ravens have waived former Vanderbilt quarterback Diego Pavia. Malik Nabers will not begin training camp on the physically unable to perform list for the Giants as he comes back from a torn ACL. Cardinals quarterback Jacoby Brissett has reported to training camp after not participating in the voluntary part of their offseason program. And number one overall pick Fernando Mendoza has signed his 4-year, fully guaranteed $57.2 million contract. To the majors, 5 games on the slate tonight, all already in the books. North of the border, the Blue Jays beat the Rays 3-1. In a 12-inning marathon in Cleveland, the Twins defeat the Guardians 3-1. Elsewhere in the Central, Tigers beat the Royals 4-3. Braves 6, Padres 5 in the ATL. Diamondbacks beat the Cardinals 10-6. And how about Jackie Bradley Jr., the former Boston Red Sox, walks it off for the Indianapolis Clowns and Banana Ball down the road from Bristol in Hartford, Connecticut. For more scores and analysis, check out ESPN.com and that all-new ESPN app. With the very latest from SEC Media Day's final day in Tampa, Florida, join Game Night coming up next with Q Myers and yours truly right here on ESPN Radio.
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1: I wake up, scare the hell out of everybody in the house. 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I woke up.
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1: 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Mia, I'm trying to tell you, I don't know why. I just get excited about college football season. I get excited about Alabama football. I've been a big Alabama fan. There is truth to the fact that I've never been to Alabama or nowhere near Alabama. I have no roots there whatsoever. But with that being said, I love Alabama football. I'll yell Roll Tide like the best of them. And sometimes I just want to put myself and be a character. I'm going to try to do this a few times throughout the course of the college football season. Literally call into the Paul Feinbaum show and say, I'm Q from Las Vegas, and then go into my best Paul Feinbaum caller impersonation.
2: I'm here for it. And also, I feel like each and every time we team up here on Game Night on ESPN Radio, Q, you learn a little bit more about my origin story. And I feel like it was predestined that we would one day co-host a national program together, because once upon a time at Ithaca College, yes, little old Ithaca College in Ithaca, New York, a Division III university, I used to say Roll Bombers. I still sign every email that is corresponded with fellow Ithaca alums by Roll Bombers. I don't write sincerely. I don't write thank you. I don't write best. I don't write any of that close. I just say Roll Bombs. So I feel like this was preordained, because I spent 4 years being judged for trying to bring Roll Tide to Central New York, and now here we are. We got Q Myers holding down, repping for Alabama out there in the desert, and I'm still repping the bombs. And,
1: there you go.
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1: There you go, and I cannot wait to call. 1 week. Let Alabama not play well. I'm calling up Paul. Paul, this is Q from Vegas. I need you to tell Kalen DeBoer.
2: Well, so what's funny is, I don't know if you knew this, and not to bring it to the WNBA, because we've got plenty of time here tonight to discuss women's basketball, but Caitlin Clark has called into the post game of the Indiana Pacers broadcast and nice. Identified herself as Caitlin from downtown. So I think if Caitlin can call into local
1: awesome.
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1: Hey, look, it ain't even an alias. I'll be who I am. I think that's great. Caitlin from downtown, that's a fantastic name. Has so much meaning. I could appreciate that. Again, it's Game Night here on ESPN Radio. We got much more on college football and the SEC media days, but we like to start things off like this.
3: Oh, made you look.
0: Game Night. Made you look.
1: All right, Mia, what was it that caught your attention? What made you look?
2: Lane Kiffin. Simple as that. Lane Kiffin. I would like to thank Brett McMurphy of the Action Network for, of course, tweeting out all the zingers, all the one-liners from Tampa, Florida, SEC Media Days all week. This was the headline from Lane Kiffin's filibuster, I mean address, at SEC Media Days. Quote, we're all going to die. Simple.
1: I'm glad he gave us dropped some knowledge and some gems on us and tell us something that we didn't know. Right? We're all going to die. Now, that's just fantastic material right there.
2: He also, and this is one that I'm going to kind of call an audible. We may have to get this audio on the air here at some point in time. He was asked by SiriusXM at SEC Media Days, what do you do when your star player is dating your daughter? Does he pick up your Uber Eats tab? Whit Weeks' responsibilities off the field? Conversation with Jacob Hester, of course, LSU great, and Lane Kiffin. We may have to play that one in a little bit, Q, because that definitely made me look.
1: Nice. Well, hey, look, Lane Kiffin was the star. We could jump right into it. All right, I don't mind letting Lane Kiffin catch my attention like he caught your attention here on Game Night on ESPN Radio and the all-new ESPN app. So let's get into it. Lane Kiffin, SEC Media Days, they saved the best for last. They saved the guy that was going to catch the most headlines. He was going to try to, as you say, talk as much as possible so he didn't have to field a whole lot of questions. But he was asked about the decision to leave Ole Miss, and, well, he had plenty to say on that. Check it out.
4: You know, I made a challenging decision and change. And I think as I look back to that, I thought I could find a way for everybody to understand. And now as I look back later on, that was never going to happen. And I made a decision that I changed jobs. And as I get older and I go through things and losing both parents, you know, I watched the Hulk Hogan special. And I realized, and I was like, we're all going to die. And so some of the things that we put importance on, we worry about, and what this person says and that, like, really aren't going to matter. And when I lost my dad, I started thinking that. And I really started thinking, when I grew up, there were two people that I thought just wouldn't die. My dad and Hulk Hogan. And then I watched that special and really, like, Hulk Hogan died too. Like, there's no way Hulk Hogan was ever going to not wrestle and die. And he did. And so it just made me reflect really on, like, I can't be so concerned about little things and what people say and this. And you got to make decisions. You got to go with them.
2: So I ain't going to lie, Q. Originally, my Made You Look was going to be Freddie, the Germany superfan who's been in the United States for the World Cup, finally departing. But I knew we needed to get to that sound, and
1: yes,
2: it delivered. One more from our friend Brett McMurphy. The record at the SEC Football Media Days for the fewest words spoken in an opening statement. Mike Leach, 5 words in 2022. R.I.P. Long live Mike Leach, the Pirate. Lane Kiffin, 2,807 words in his address today. And when you hear those 56 seconds
1: right
2: from him on Hulk Hogan, and unfortunately his father's passing, which with all...
1: See, I hate that he worded it like that.
2: I know. Because he can't even make fun of him. Because
1: exactly.
2: It's,
1: and that's why he did it. Like, he's not... As much as I wanted to come out of and say he sounded like a used car salesman, which he did, but at the same time, when you bring Pops in it and he passed away, I can't ring the bell on you. I can't call you a used car salesman. I can't say, oh, there's Lane Kiffin being Lane Kiffin. I have to rock with him, right? And I'm not really rocking with him, but I understand, right? You know how they used to say, I wouldn't say that I would have done it, but I understand. That's what it is right there. I mean, he knew exactly what he was doing when he was answering like that.
2: Did it sound rehearsed to you, Q?
1: Yes, very much so.
2: Okay.
1: It was rehearsed and well written.
2: Okay.
1: Right? And he knew that the response that we wanted to give is the response that we couldn't give.
2: And he also probably wanted to, for lack of a better term, as if he was on the floor of Congress,
1: right,
2: filibuster. Because
1: right, yep,
2: he doesn't want to have to ask and answer those questions about his departure from
1: Ole Miss. I mean, look, bottom line, Mia, the way that he left Ole Miss to LSU wasn't right. We all know that. He left those players there high and dry. He literally made Ole Miss a team that if you didn't have a dog in the fight, you were like, you know what? I want Ole Miss to win. I mean, like, he made Ole Miss, to me, must-watch TV. He made Trinidad Chambliss, without trying to, one of the biggest names in college football, to the point where we're so fired up that he's back this year, and we're talking about him as potentially, you know, the best returning quarterback in college football, right? I mean, he wrote the storyline for him. So really, honestly, they could tip the cap and say, the way you left us wasn't cool, but the rest of the country really caught on. That's what happens in the playoffs. You might not have been an Ole Miss fan. You might not have been tuning in every Saturday to watch Ole Miss. I was tuned in every Saturday to watch Indiana to see if they were real, to see if Fernando Mendoza was going to be able to run that table, see who he was. And obviously, once it got closer to the end of the season, I realized, hey, man, the Raiders have an opportunity to get that guy. Let me see what they have. You know what I mean? So I started really locking in on Indiana all year long to see them go on that run. This year, you know what people are going to do Saturday morning at the barbershop? Hey, Q, put Ole Miss on. Put Ole Miss on, Q. Make sure Ole Miss is on TV. I want to see what that Trinidad guy is going to do. They literally are on the map more than they ever were for outsiders. Not obviously their diehards, but outsiders now are tuning in for Ole Miss.
2: Because not only has Lane Kiffin given fuel to the fire in the soul and the belly of Ole Miss football, he has also put himself in an unenviable position because, as Jordan Rogers said today on Get Up, it's title or bust for Lane Kiffin at LSU.
5: He left because he felt he had a better opportunity, but that's exactly why the expectations are sky high. And I've been one to say the expectation, I believe, is that he makes a national championship appearance this year because he left Ole Miss amidst 11-1 regular season with his best chance ever as a head coach to make a national championship run because he felt he had a better opportunity to win national championships and more resources at LSU. So you better double down and figure that out really quick. And I know it's not going to be easy. And I know the excuses galore if they struggle this year because so many portal players. But what did he make his reputation on? Being the portal king. Everybody on that roster last year that was their best player was a first-year portal guy. Trinidad Chambliss, Kewon Lacy, Uman Mielen on defense. I mean, that roster was littered with guys that were the first year, and he turned them into 18 seconds from a national championship. So if you can't do better than that at LSU with more resources, in my opinion, it's a failure.
1: There you go. There's Jordan Rodgers talking about national championship appearance in year one. And, you know, I don't go against what he said because, again, he had a really great season going on at Ole Miss and decided, nope, I can't win a national championship here. Even with this record and these players, I need to go to greener pastures. So now all eyes are on Lane Kiffin to go get it done. So what's the dynamic looking like between him and one of his big-time players? That's next here on Game Night on ESPN Radio on the all-new ESPN app.
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0: as I get older and I go through things and losing both parents, you know, I watched the Hulk Hogan special and I realized and I was like, we're all going to die.
1: I literally just walked out of the Kiffin filibuster. I thought I was watching Mr. Smith Goes to Washington with Jimmy Stewart because Lane Kiffin came in here today determined not to say a single thing.
2: The expectation, I believe, is that he makes a national championship appearance this year because he felt he had a better opportunity to win national championships at LSU.
3: Lane Kiffin, the ultimate college football, well, actually just the ultimate football villain in general. It's game night here on ESPN Radio, the all-new ESPN app, SiriusXM Channel 80, and tune in. 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She's Mia O'Brien. I'm Q Myers, and when college football gets rolling, all eyes will definitely be on LSU and Lane Kiffin to see what they're doing. A lot of high expectations after he left Ole Miss for that LSU job and left Ole Miss right when they were knocking on the door for the playoffs. And well, they had to go ahead on that run without him. And so it clearly was a pretty messy situation. He was there talking at SEC Media Days today. And even though he had a 2,801 word opening statement, took only four questions, Mia, it really seems like he said a whole lot of nothing.
4: Well, he did talk about Hulk Hogan.
3: A whole lot of nothing.
4: He did allude to his social media hiatus, which apparently was spurred by his son Knox, who, mind you, is 16 years old, and told his 50-something-year-old father, right? Lane's 50. I believe Lane's 50. I apologize if he's still in his 40s. Either way, apparently Knox said, you know, Dad, you're on social media too much. So it wasn't just the Louisiana state boosters or the Louisiana governor telling Lane to get off of Twitter, X, whatever it's called these days. Instead, as he is 51, thank you, Producer Sledge, our sister Sledge back at Bristol in HQ. And so, you know, I'm glad that Knox at least got him off social media, and I'm glad that was another thing that Lane could opine about today at the podium.
3: Yeah, again, talked about a whole lot of nothing, right? Didn't really break down too much on the team or expectations or how they're going to go and attack the college football season. I mean, he knew the questions that were going to be asked, and he really did not want to answer those questions or have to face the music, so he has a big song and dance and then literally answers only four questions.
4: I do want to note, though, Q, he did meet with select local media, including SiriusXM. He did meet with LSU legend Jacob Hester, among others, nice, on Radio Row, in which he was asked about his daughter dating one of his star players in Whit Weeks.
5: Has Whit taken over responsibility for the Uber Eats bill? Did they get it off of your tab, and now Whit's taking that over?
6: We've had an interesting conversation. So here's what I did just like a month ago, okay? I went back, and any credit card that I have on any system anywhere, I got rid of and changed.
5: Yep.
6: Because what I found out is the kids now, like, hey, they keep something, and even if you change the card, they still have it in this Apple Pay. They still have it somewhere, right, and it updates to new card.
5: Oh, yeah.
7: Automatically.
6: So my kids have outsmarted me. And then Presley, like, all of a sudden, like, there's it's out in L.A., so I'm like, okay, that's got to be Presley. I see a charge, whatever. Right. And I'm like, how did she get my new card? And I'm like, Presley. And she's like, well, we have a deal not to sell each other out, but I'm not going to lie to you. Knox sent me a picture of the new card. I'm like, Knox went in my office, he got the new card, and he sent her the picture.
7: That's teamwork, though.
6: It really was. It's just competing, you know? But anyway, so then when I shut off, I was like, I tell Whit the next day, I'm like, hey, just so you know, Landry's cut off. Because she's in New York City now. So now now it's like she needs all this money because you're in New York City, you know? Like, and so I cut her off.
5: Yeah.
6: And I was like, because she overspent the budget she was allowed. That's so I said, hey, you're going to learn.
5: Yep.
6: And now you're not going to have any for the next month in New York City. And she's like, I can't even eat. What are you getting? You can't do that to a kid.
5: Yeah.
6: So I'm like, Whit, you're probably going to be getting a car. He's like, I heard about it all last night.
5: Hey, but tell Whit, I do know your salary, right? I know the NIL deal. I do know it.
3: That's wild. That's really wild. I don't know if that would be the conversation I'd be having if I was the head coach. He was my star player dating my daughter. I don't know if that'd be the conversation, man. I don't know if we'd be talking about Uber Eats and the kind of salary. I think we'd be having some real deal heart-to-heart conversations. But that's just me. I'm just saying. I'm an old-school throw-pack kind of guy like that.
4: Maybe Knox isn't the hero that we're all branding him to be, despite the fact that he has taken the controller from Lane when it comes to his social media. Because evidently, he's also giving out Lane Lane's credit card to Lane's other children.
3: He sounds awesome. He sounds like he's one of my friends.
4: He's a rising junior in high school, so, I mean, he's a Gen Zer. He's got to be awesome, right? Isn't that how this goes?
3: Hey, I don't know, but he sounds like a pretty cool dude to me. Like, if I was in high school, too, I'd be like, you know what? Let's go kick it with Knox. He's got all the answers. He knows where the bodies are buried. Like, Knox, let's go out to eat. Oh, man, I don't got no money. Oh, don't worry. I got my dad's new credit card. You know what I mean? Like, Knox just seems like he gets down like that. I like that.
4: You know who Knox probably isn't hanging out with, Q? I hate to be that guy, or that gal, I should say.
7: About to say, hold on now.
4: Arch Manning. I don't think Arch Manning would want to be palling around with Knox. I feel like he's too much of a bad boy. I feel like Lane's too much of a bad boy. I feel like that's part of why Arch is playing for
3: Steve Sarkisian. They would probably say, hey, Arch, stay away from Knox. Right? We need you to, you know, when there's certain guys that, you know, that you're like, hey, he seems like he's harmless, but at the same time, he might get you into some stuff. They probably said, yeah, let's keep Arch over here away from Knox. Knox finds a way, or things happen to find Knox. Again, sounds like a cool dude. Sounds like a guy that I would definitely have a lot of fun hanging out with if I was in high school in that age. That'd be great.
4: Yeah, Texas also at the podium today. Steve Sarkisian, Arch Manning, and certainly a little bit of a different tenor, I would argue. I think you could say this. I think you could say the same for the other 15 contingents that were in attendance. Maybe the exception being one John Summerall of Florida yesterday, when he, of course, critiqued a media member for their phone going off, and then later said it was a joke. Tom Crean, don't jump all over me. It's just a joke. It's just a joke. But yeah, no, I think that you couldn't have had two more different voices at the podium throughout the course of the week, let alone just this afternoon.
3: There's a lot of conversations, Mia, around Arch Manning and what he's going to do at Texas. There's been a lot of conversations about Arch Manning since he arrived in Austin, but now this is the one, right? A lot of people thought he was going to come out after last year, go to the NFL draft. This is the year. So this is the expectations. He's got to make a deep run. Steve Sarkisian, the head coach, knows that. He was a part of the 2 p.m. Sports Center talking about what he's seen from Arch Manning.
8: A year ago, going into the season, Arch Manning wasn't on social media saying, I'm going to be the first pick of the draft.
9: Right.
8: He wasn't on social media saying, I'm going to win the Heisman Trophy. He just worked really hard, and he was a really good teammate. And then when we had some struggles as a team, and he had some struggles, everybody was almost like they wanted to blame him for not playing good because he didn't fulfill their prophecies of what he was supposed to be. But that didn't change him. All he continued to do was work hard, be a great teammate. I thought his teammates did a great job of supporting him. And when he got on the other side of that adversity and he played great the second half of the season for us, he didn't go on social media and say, see, I told you so, see, I told you so. And he hasn't done that all offseason. All he's continued to do is work really hard, be a great teammate. I think he's evolved to become a better leader than he was at this time last year. But that's what you love about him. He's a real guy. He never plays blame. He never say, I told you so. He just works hard, and we're fortunate to have him.
4: And that is why he is probably not hanging out with Knox Kiffin very often, Q Myers, because Arch Manning is underdog mentality, blue-collar mindset, despite the fact that he has a famous last name. At the same time, I still have questions about Texas, and I know that inevitably, at least in one of the preseason polls, they will be the number one team in the land for a second consecutive college football season. However, Arch Manning was sacked 23 times last year. That's the eighth most of any quarterback in the SEC. He was 14th in completion percentage last year.
3: Right.
4: 14th. And not saying that that is like the golden stat that everyone has to live by, but it is the stat that to me 2 years ago said Drake May is going to be pretty good. And well, you look at that. He finished top five in QBR his second season once he had a team around him that you could speak of. And so I don't want to suggest that Arch Manning didn't have a team last year. And if he has a team this year, all of a sudden, oh, it's not going to work because he is not that accurate, or he was not accurate last year because of him and not because of the weapons around him. But I just feel like it's been excuses upon excuses. And I just either want to see it put together, or we can just accept that this is a team that has flaws.
3: Well, they do have flaws, and that's the reason why Arch Manning got sacked as much as he did, because the run game was a struggle, right? The run game only averaged 137.8 yards per game, which was the lowest of any team that Coach Sarkisian has coached, right? I mean, if you have a solid run game, I'm used to the Texas Longhorns having a dude running the rock back there, so that's what they got to figure it out. Is that run game. We've got our NFL rankings coming up next here on ESPN Radio.
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14: A walk-off homer in the bottom of the 14th inning. What a night.
9: From opening day.
14: Hammer to left field. See you later. Mike Trout, how's that to start the season?
9: To the All-Star game.
14: Gone. Oh, my goodness. He crushed it. Giancarlo Stanton and the American League with one swing has tied it up.
15: 457-foot home run. How much fun was that?
16: That was amazing.
9: Plus, every game of Major League Baseball's postseason.
14: Judge back some more. Leaping and he caught it. Out of here. Mookie Betts. Shohei Ohtani.
9: Until a champion is crowned at the World Series.
14: And the Dodgers have won it. Repeat champions for the first time in baseball in 25 years. The Dodgers are World Series champs.
9: Major League Baseball is on ESPN Radio. Amber and Ian.
3: The Iliad was phenomenal. That's about, Achilles, Agamemnon. 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
3: 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The Odyssey is about the journey back from the Trojan War. 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

0: Mia O'Brien. The Carolina Panthers and the Arizona Cardinals, the first two teams to open 2026 training camp in the NFL, and the Panthers already battling attrition. Ascending pass rusher Nick Scorton has suffered a torn ACL, according to our Ian Rappaport and Cam Wolf. Scorton had 5 sacks and 7 tackles for loss in his rookie campaign last year. Elsewhere, the Baltimore Ravens have waived former Vanderbilt quarterback Diego Pavia. Malik Nabers will not begin training camp on the physically unable to perform list for the Giants as he comes back from a torn ACL. Cardinals quarterback Jacoby Brissett has reported to training camp after not participating in the voluntary part of the offseason program. And number one overall pick Fernando Mendoza has signed his 4-year, fully guaranteed $57.2 million contract. To the majors, 5 games on the slate tonight. All of them are already in the books. North of the border, the Blue Jays beat the Rays 3-1. In a 12-inning marathon in Cleveland, the Twins defeat the Guardians 3-1. Elsewhere in the Central, Tigers beat the Royals 4-3. Braves 6, Padres 5 in the ATL. Diamondbacks beat the Cardinals 10-6. And how about Jackie Bradley Jr., the former Boston Red Sox outfielder, walks it off for the Indianapolis Clowns in banana ball down the road from Bristol in Hartford, Connecticut. The Bananas, by the way, at Wrigley this weekend, and you can catch that on the networks of ESPN. For more scores and analysis, check out ESPN.com and the all-new ESPN app. Our NFL Rank'em series continues with our top 5 defenses coming up next with Q Myers and yours truly right here on Game Night on ESPN Radio.
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8: 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You know, the summer of LeBron rolls on. 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
10: Number 1, we all know who it is. It's Myles Garrett. Unfortunately, now with the Los Angeles Rams.
11: Do I need to explain this one?
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10: No.
9: To the top 5 offenses.
12: Number 1, the LA Rams. To me, this is a no-brainer. Give me the Rams.
13: Everything he just said. The Rams are awesome. Are awesome, my number 1. We finally agree.
9: And everything in between. This is ESPN Radio's NFL Rank'em. The top 5 defenses. Number 5.
0: Let's get it poppin', Q Myers. And I want to put an asterisk on who my number 5 team is, because with all due respect to those folks up in Minnesota who originally I had slated as my number 5 defense in the NFL, I was encouraged by producer Jake and Sister Sledge up in Bristol.
12: Uh-oh.
0: It's okay to be a little biased, Mia. You cover the team that ranked number 1 in run defense last year, and minus Devin Lloyd, they're bringing everybody back. So give it to me, Duval. I believe in Anthony Campanelli returning for his second go-round as defensive coordinator. I believe in my fellow New Jersey Paisan to deliver for Duval and put together another masterpiece. I think what's most impressive about camp, and again, I get a close up close and personal look each and every day at practice, Q, during the season. I think what's really unique about this Jacksonville defense, yes, they are committed to stopping the run so they can have fun, but what's really unique is not just the addition of Travis Hunter for, knock on wood, hopefully a full season,
12: right,
0: but what's very unique about this team is that camp reached a point after that devastating loss to the Houston Texans where he said, come hell or come high water, I'm putting my best 11 out there. And just like an offensive line coach loves to say that and says, I don't care if you're a guard, if you're a tackle, if you're a center, I'm going to put my best 5 out there. The same can be said with how the Jaguars structured their defense last year in the second half of the season. On the final play against the Buffalo Bills, in which I know they gave up a touchdown to Josh Allen, but that's neither here nor there. One off-ball linebacker on the football field, Foye Oluokun. Devin Lloyd was on the sideline.
12: Right.
0: That's why they let him walk. He had 6 DBs out there, Q. six of the best 11 players on the defensive side of the ball. They will match up and be so multiple this upcoming season because it is a diabolical defensive set. He is the pathological love child between his two former bosses in, ironically enough, one Brian Flores and Vic Fangio, and I'm excited to see what is to come in the second go-round of this defensive scheme.
8: I'm not mad at that. I'm not mad at that, especially because you slotted them in at number five, and when you're the number one rushing defense, that is something to definitely talk about, right? If you can stop the run and make a team one-dimensional, that's just going to give you that many more opportunities to make plays. And then you roll out there with six DBs on the field, and you're pinning your ears back and getting after the quarterback when it's third and long, you got a good opportunity to create turnovers. And I remember early in the season, they were creating a lot of turnovers. That was one thing that I really respected about the Jaguars' defense is they were finding ways to come up with those turnovers and give Trevor Lawrence, give him the ball in a short field. And that's definitely opportunistic.
9: Number four.
0: The Denver Broncos, who finished last season as the number two rushing defense, they were number three in terms of points allowed per contest. 68 sacks, pace the NFL. Ultimately, it's kind of like turnovers. It's the same reason why I have more faith in Jacksonville, once again, being top five and stopping the run. I do not have the same faith, Q, in them turning the ball over 23 times.
8: Right.
0: Because that is something that doesn't carry over year to year, and I think you can say the same for sacks. We saw it with the Philadelphia Eagles during their Super Bowl run, both of those runs to the championship game. The next season, it fell off. It's just the nature of where the ball bounces, and in the case of sacks, just play the odds. Play the odds. And so that is why, while I do expect the Denver Broncos to once again be a top five outfit in the NFL, I don't see them having 65-plus sacks in 2026.
8: Yeah, no, I can see that. And look, this is the reason why they found a way to win the AFC West. It's just that simple, because they had that strong of a defense. And if Bo Nix doesn't get hurt after topping off the Buffalo Bills, I do believe that they beat the Patriots on the strength of that defense and Bo Nix playing well and find a way to get to the Super Bowl. And who knows, give Seattle a little bit more run for their money. Who knows how that would have played out. But there's no doubt that team is led by their defense. And they got this guy that was a former defensive player of the year in Pat Surtain. Man, one of a kind right there. That dude is an absolute game changer. Roll Tide, by the way, when it comes to Pat Surtain, but a fantastic player. So anytime you have that kind of a dude and you have guys that can get after the quarterback, you got yourself a chance.
9: Number three.
0: The Los Angeles Rams.
8: Uh-oh.
0: Did you know, Q, total defense last year, the Rams middle of the pack?
8: Yeah. It wasn't great, but they adjusted that.
0: Big reason why, they were 20th. In pass defense, in terms of yards allowed per contest. That's why, well, everyone wants to talk about Myles Garrett and the impact he's going to make up front, and certainly that does affect the coverage in the back end. Going out and trading for Trent McDuffie, I feel like we still are not talking about that acquisition nearly enough. And while he is just one side of the field, they went out and they got his running mate from Kansas City as well. Sean McVay intentionally making moves to fortify the secondary, and not to mention, you know, with all due respect to our friend Emmett Golden, let's just play the odds here. The Rams last year were 10th in points allowed per game. Pretty good number.
8: Yep.
0: The Browns were 4th, despite, arguably, not having a quarterback to speak of. Well, I shouldn't say speak of, but you know what I mean.
8: Yes.
0: And so you take Myles Garrett, a defense that was 4th, and then you add him to the Los Angeles Rams, and the number 3 ranking feels about right.
8: Well, and on top of that, the Myles Garrett move might bring Aaron Donald out of retirement as well. It feels like it will. So that defense, that strength, got that much more strong. Right? More strong. Let's put it like that. That's how good that could be. Most strong. Let's put it like that. That's something that's dangerous right there. And I have to expect Myles Garrett to be in a position to close out a lot of games for the Rams.
9: Number two.
0: Until they are not the reigning Super Bowl champs, and because they did win the head-to-head series throughout the course of last season, I got the Seattle Seahawks at number two, the reigning Super Bowl champions. They were the 6th overall defense from 1 year ago in the regular season, but number one in terms of points allowed. Mike McDonald's squad able to hold offenses to just 17.2 points per contest on average. They also were the 3rd best rushing defense in the league. What more needs to be said? This is a outfit that more impressive than any other defense we've rattled off so far, Q.
8: Yep.
0: The way that John Schneider has drafted says to me that unlike most defenses where 3 to 4 years is the shelf life, this core is going to be together for more than the next 4 years, and I'm excited to see. So long as they continue to hit on draft picks and replenish and reload where the Seattle defense heads in year three under McDonald.
8: Well, and the thing about it is, I mean, they're so good at finding guys that fit in that defensive scheme, regardless who the head coach was, right? I mean, Pete Carroll's not there, all of a sudden, no problem. Mike McDonald will make it happen, and he does, and he got that bad boy turned around quick, fast, and hurry, and they win the Super Bowl on the strength of their defense. Yes, Sam Darnold was really good. Yes, Clint Kubiak was really good as the OC. Absolutely. But you know why he never had to hit the panic button as the OC, and Sam Darnold never had to get too far ahead of himself and out in front of his skis? Because that defense kept him in all the games. They made a bunch of plays, even in the Super Bowl. The most important game ever played all year long is going to be the Super Bowl, and that defense came to shine.
0: And for all this talk of the waves of pass rushers that the Denver Broncos have, that the team that I may or may not have number one overall may have, I saw that Seahawks team come to Everbank Stadium last October, Q. Mm-hmm. I mean, it is gnarly. Right. How many dudes they have along that line. And even with some of them departing in free agency, I expect more of the same from Seattle in year number three under McDonald.
9: Number one.
0: I haven't had a chance to listen into each and every host here on ESPN Radio today as we ranked our top five defenses. But I don't want to, you know, speak out of turn here, Q. But my assumption is most of them, if not all, have the Houston Texans as the number one rated defense. And I say that as someone who still has questions about the Houston Texans and this operation and the sustainability year over year of a defense being this dominant, because I truly believe, because in my almost 10 years covering this league, the shelf life of defenses is somewhere between 2 to 4 years and nothing more than that.
8: Right.
0: I believe in D'Amico Ryans as a defensive coach. I do believe in him as a leader, as a head coach as well, maybe not as much as some others, but number one ranked defense last year. Number two in points allowed per game. Number four run defense. They've got as good a two-headed monster off the edge. And Danielle Hunter and Will Anderson, as you are going to see in the game. And that secondary still somehow, some way, remains criminally underrated.
8: I like the Houston Texans a lot. That defense, too, as far as I'm concerned, that's a Super Bowl-worthy defense. They just got to figure things out offensively. Sister Sledge, let us know. Chris Canty had the Broncos at number one and Houston at number two. I'm with you, though. I definitely believe that Houston should be, across the board, the number one defense. And, oh, by the way, they went at it. Caden McDonald, the big defensive tackle out of Ohio State in the second round. So they made their strength most stronger. Right? Most stronger.
0: There it is again.
8: There it is. I'm just saying. Throwing it out there, keeping it a buck. The Houston Texans defense is legit. So those are Mia O'Brien's top five defenses across the National Football League here on Game Night on ESPN Radio as we continue to rank them. I'll have my top five coming up in a little bit. But LeBron James, it is the summer of LeBron. Where is he playing? Well, we'll give you our best guess next, and it will be our best guess next here on Game Night on ESPN Radio.
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2: All right, LeBron walked out of the Lakers door just over 2 months ago, and we are not so patiently waiting for a decision.
3: We're in this point right now where there's this dearth of information on the sports calendar, and there's this really kind of an irresponsible frothing at the mouth on this LeBron stuff. But I'm telling you, nobody knows.
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5: Nobody knows. Nobody knows. Nobody knows where LeBron James is going to play in 2026. 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She's Mia O'Brien. I'm Q Myers. You know what? The most entertaining part for me, Mia, when it comes to this LeBron James waiting game on where he's going to play, is how many different creative ways can Sister Sledge put something together that says, nobody knows. Still waiting on LeBron. She literally, and I don't know how much, you know, pleasure she gets out of it. I don't know how much fun it really is trying to get creative. But her creative juices start rolling, trying to make something that's been drug out and taken forever to get to a point of, well, we're not there yet, to actually sound fresh and new. So this is my chance to say, well done, Sister Sledge.
6: Thank you. Thank you. It was fun, like, the first week, and now it's just how many songs are really out there.
7: The good news, Tara.
6: It never ending.
7: Well, the beat goes on, because the good news, we did make a wager last week here on game night of what world events would occur before LeBron James makes his decision. And I am happy to report that Fernando Mendoza has indeed signed his rookie contract. I am also happy to report that, well, unfortunately, Taylor Swift and Travis Kelce have yet to release their wedding photos. LeBron hasn't made a decision yet either, and so we are still very much in the running for the former to occur before the latter does.
6: Stephen A. Smith said it was the greatest wedding ever.
7: I don't know. Our invitations got lost in the mail. It's okay.
5: Nah, it's all right. Hey, look, you know what? Didn't want to go anyway, right? It's all right. Hey, look.
7: Who wants to go through the New York City subway system in the middle of July anyways, Q?
5: I'll go to the wedding where the homeboys are at, right? We're going to get a little loose. We'll have a little bit of fun. That's all right. They can have that party over there. Mia, we got our own party around here on game night on ESPN Radio on the all-new ESPN app. We're having our own party as we wait on LeBron James. And, you know, I'm very skeptical on the whole Miami Heat situation with the YouTube posting his, what, July 27th welcoming and, oh, that was on accident. I'm not a believer in that. I don't think anything happened on accident, but what do I know? How about Wendy, ESPN NBA insider on First Take? What does he know about the Heat and that YouTube posting?
3: This says a lot more about us as sports consumers and content creators than it does about the Heat, because we're in this point right now where there's this dearth of information on the sports calendar, and there's this really kind of an irresponsible frothing at the mouth on this LeBron stuff. First off, I'll give a free piece of consulting to all the teams who think they're going to sign LeBron. There's not going to be an introductory press conference. You don't got to get it ready. After not five, not six, not seven, LeBron's done with introductory press conferences. He didn't do one when he came back to Cleveland. He didn't do one when he came to Los Angeles. And if he does one, it's going to be on his platforms. It's not going to be an open thing that you're going to have. So you don't got to worry about creating stuff like that. And I promise you, I swear to all the people out there, I know that there's this unquenchable desire to know. I know that the league is somewhat frozen right now. I know that there's an assumption about things. Nobody knows.
7: I see your 58-second monologue, Brian Windhorst. And while it's not great radio, I meet you with Windhorse fingers myself, and I ask you this, Q Myers.
5: Okay.
7: Let's take the LeBron James conversation and pivot it to some new information we do have. And this was courtesy of our Anthony Slater today on NBA Today. Draymond Green, does he have to make his decision before LeBron James could make his decision, and or Draymond Green making his decision maybe takes one team out of the running for the LeBron sweepstakes? Here is Slater earlier today.
8: $27.7 million. Draymond Green gave that back under, you know, the assumption that if it comes down to it, he can get somewhere near that back from the Warriors. You know, it was to give flexibility to go try to chase LeBron. If they were to get LeBron, that could get him maybe a multi-year deal at a lower number, but still financial security. To answer your question, there's been some speculation, hey, maybe he could follow LeBron to another place. LeBron's having trouble getting more than the minimum out there. So Draymond Green, if he were to follow LeBron, would have to take the minimum. Great and point. I mentioned that number, $27.7 million, because that's a lot more than $3.9 million. Yeah. And I know Draymond Green. He likes $27.7 million a lot more than $3.9 million.
5: Yeah, Draymond's not following him anywhere. Draymond is going to be back in Golden State on some deal, whether it's, you know, a deal that it's a little bit of a haircut to make room for LeBron. I don't think that's going to happen because I just don't see that being even a winning formula there in Golden State. As a Warrior fan, I don't see Draymond deciding, you know what, I'm going to make the move and I'm going to take a real massive haircut and go to Cleveland, or I'm going to take a real massive haircut and go to Miami. I don't see that at all. So it feels like for Draymond, it's Golden State or bust, and he's hoping that his buddy LeBron James comes with
7: him. So you do think that even with this little glimmer of clarity from Draymond Green and where he could land, you don't think that that takes LeBron James to Golden State out of the picture entirely?
5: No, I mean, I think that he could end up in Golden State, but I just don't see why that would be that much of appeal to LeBron unless he just wants to play with Steph. They've been flirting with each other from a distance. You know how that is, right? You know, one guy across the room, the other guy across the room. Hey, we really want to play on the same team. Let's get together and da-da-da. Great. But I just don't see that as a winning formula, right? I see, look, LeBron, Steph, and you've got some young dudes there. That's great. But you got, you know, and Draymond will be back. That's fine. And then you got Jimmy Butler coming back off of a torn ACL. How healthy is he going to be and when, right? I don't see the depth. Right, Yaxel Lindenborg, I'm a big fan of him.
7: Baller.
5: Yes, big fan of him. Don't think that he's going to put them over the top. I actually, as a Warrior fan, I'm more excited to see what he looks like on a more consistent basis, right? And the young guys, more consistent, see what they could do and how they can start building around him, not saying, hey, we're going to go run to a 41-year-old, he's going to put us over the top and win. I don't see that. I just, you're counting on a lot to stay healthy and go right. I think it's Cleveland or Miami. Those are the only two spots, and that's because there's relationships already built there. Philadelphia would just be, I just want to go play with those dudes because if I win a ring there, I want a ring everywhere I go.
7: But he could do the same with Golden State. I mean, at that point in time, is it not the same? Obviously, the roster makeup in Philadelphia is built to win
5: better.
7: Now.
5: Exactly.
7: Right.
5: Yes.
7: Right. But at the same time, I think that ultimately, both of those destinations for LeBron James would suggest he is not done with playing in the NBA after this upcoming season. It also suggests to me that he is not done with free agency, because that would be a one-year deal with Philadelphia, a one-year deal with Golden State, gonna try to chase a ring one more time, and then the final farewell tour in Cleveland and or Miami. This is a guy who I think the more and more this drags out, Q, he thinks he's playing another 2 to 3 seasons. Minimum.
5: Like yeah, and you know,
7: he thinks he's Tom Brady-ing.
5: Well, I mean, he probably can. The way he takes care of his body, I'll never knock him for the way he, you know, takes care of business. And, you know, and he's already defeated Father Time as long as he has. But there's going to be moments. Just like last season, he didn't even start. Remember, sciatica started. And he was on the bench. I'll tell you how to get this thing solved. You want to solve the problem?
7: Listen, yes, to I do. I would like to solve it, yes.
5: Listen to Commissioner Myers real quick, all right? Listen to what I got to say. If I'm Adam Silver, I say, guess what? Schedule's going to come out on Saturday morning. Straight up. But you don't know where LeBron's going. Don't care. Don't care. Schedule's coming out Saturday morning, 8 a.m., with or without LeBron. And you know what that's going to do? Speed LeBron up. Remember when the Lakers started out really successful without mm-hmm. him while he yep. was on the bench? Sciatica cleared up real quick.
7: He right. called up Matthew Stafford. He got that airstream and said, right. bring it over here to crypto.com arena.
5: Have you ever seen like one of your exes that you thought was going to be real down bad because they weren't with you anymore? Then you saw and they're like, wow, they're doing great. Hold up, man. Wait, I thought I was the reason. Oh, I'm not? Oh, well, hold on. Let me go on and get right. You let Adam Silver know that your boy said, just tell him that the schedule's dropping at 8 a.m. Saturday morning. Guess what? We'll know where LeBron's going before 8 a.m.
7: Just one question for you, Commissioner. Could you also be the commissioner of the WNBA?
5: I can, but only if you give me the tears and let me know where the teams stand at this point. Matter of fact, I need you to do that next here on Game Night on ESPN Radio and the all-new ESPN app.
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12: I'm Mia O'Brien. The Carolina Panthers and the Arizona Cardinals will battle in Canton, Ohio at the Pro Football Hall of Fame game in August, and they are the first two teams to open 2026 training camp. Carolina already battling attrition. Ascending pass rusher Nick Scorton has suffered a torn ACL, according to our Ian Rappaport and Cam Wolf, on the first day of training camp. Scorton had 5 sacks in his rookie campaign. Elsewhere, the Baltimore Ravens have waived former Vandy quarterback Diego Pavia. Malik Nabers will not begin training camp on the physically unable to perform list for the Giants as he comes back from a torn ACL of his own. Cardinals QB Jacoby Brissett has reported to training camp after not participating in the voluntary part of the offseason program. And number one overall pick Fernando Mendoza has signed his 4-year fully guaranteed $57.2 million contract. To the majors, 5 games on the slate tonight. All of them are already in the books. North of the border, the Blue Jays beat the Rays 3-1. The Twins defeat the Guardians 3-1 at Cleveland in a 12-inning marathon. Elsewhere, the Tigers beat the Royals 4-3. The Braves beat the Padres 6-5. And the Diamondbacks beat the Cardinals 10-6. There is one game that is currently in progress in the bottom of the sixth in College Station. Athletes Unlimited softball opening playoff game. The Chicago Bandits and the Portland Cascade knotted at 3. That game is airing right now on ESPN. 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Where do we stand at the midway point of the season? W-Tiers are next with Q Myers and yours truly right here on Game Night on ESPN Radio.
0: Coming up on the Friday edition of Unsportsmanlike with Evan Cohen, Michelle Smallman, and me, Chris Canty. Last year I said Lamar Jackson needs to win before he becomes the next Dan Marino. So is this the year he finally gets over the hump? It's Unsportsmanlike, 6 a.m. Eastern, right here on ESPN Radio, ESPN2, and ESPNU.

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3: 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Seattle's not a very good team for one reason or the other, right? 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They're trying to figure things out. They've only won 6 games all season, right? So they shouldn't be going toe-to-toe with the Fever. The Fever are a much better team than that.
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2: They are, Q. They're fun and frisky.
3: Yeah, you know what? A week later, they still only have 6 wins on the season. A week later. I'm just throwing it out there.
2: They've only played 2 games since then in their defense.
3: A week later. It sounds better when I say it the way I say it. Thank you. She's Mia O'Brien. I'm Q Myers. It's Game Night here on ESPN Radio, the all-new ESPN app, SiriusXM, Channel 80, and TuneIn. 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We're about 15 minutes away from finding out why I did not have to kiss a duck.
2: Oh.
3: Yeah, that's a real thing. Yeah,
2: that's
3: that caught your attention.
2: That's a tease if I ever heard it.
3: That made you look. That's coming up 15 minutes or so. But we've got to get into these WNBA tiers, courtesy of Mia O'Brien. She had some fantastic tiers last week, breaking down every single team across the association, and she's going to do it again. Go ahead, Mia.
2: The fun part about our tiers here on Game Night on ESPN Radio, Q Myers, is that they're not set in stone. Some weeks we may have 6, some weeks we may have 7, 6, 7. Some weeks, like this one, we may have 8 tiers.
3: So mature.
2: Thank you,
3: so
2: Jake. Thank you, Jake. You should have seen Kids Day at the Upshot League game that I was calling in Jacksonville today. Those kids, they wanted free throw to be made to hit the nice 67. I digress. Okay, so we got 8 tiers this week. Last week, I had 1 team in Tier 1. I still have 1 team in Tier 1. Last week, it was called If Healthy, Unstoppable. Nafisa Collier has returned. 24 points, a double-double in her season debut. I am officially labeling Cheryl Reeves' squad a juggernaut, Q Myers. They stand alone atop the WNBA standings, and they stand alone in Tier 1 in this week's tiers.
3: As they should. And I love how you said, if healthy, they're unstoppable. I was going to come into the show and say, they are healthy, and they are unstoppable with the return of Fee. 24 points, 10 boards in 22 minutes. Yeah, they are dangerous and a juggernaut. Yeah, that's who they are. They should stand absolutely alone because that's what they do in the standings.
2: Tier 2 last week, flawed but a championship contender. While I do have the same 3 teams plus 1 in Tier 2, they're flawed, but they're starting to put it together. All 4 of these squads, and yes, they do currently rank 2 through 5 in the WNBA standings. The Golden State Valkyries finally saw their franchise record win streak come to a close, but this team, Q, is as gritty as you will find in the W. Some have likened it to the Tony Allen Memphis Grizzlies. It's all about the name on the front of the jersey and on the back of the jersey. They play defense. They lead the league in 3-point scoring. Natalie Nicasse, once again a contender for Coach of the Year.
3: Fantastic coach.
2: But you could say the same about Jose Fernandez in his first year with the Dallas Wings. Of course, Paige Beckers is your headline. AZ Fudd, the former number 1 overall pick. How about Jess Shepard? All she does is notch triple doubles. Yep. I know we all want to see them from Beckers. We want to see them from Caitlin Clark. But Jess Shepard, yep, not just going to win most improved player. She's going to, as of this writing, be a all WNBA first team selection. It's an incredible rise from a 6th player of the year in Minnesota, where she had spent her entire career up to this point, to where she is now. And so the Dallas Wings check in tier number 2 for a 2nd straight week, as do the Las Vegas Aces.
3: Even after that disappointing 199 loss when they were up, and then the Mystics came back and got a free throw to get it done. And then the funny thing about that, Malibu's Most Wanted, who's on the Wheels of Steel tonight for us here on Game Night on ESPN Radio, the all-new ESPN app, he's a Washington guy, full disclosure, right? I'm an Aces guy. I'm here in Las Vegas, so of course I'm supporting the hometown team. This guy sends me a text and doesn't say, how about those Mystics, as normal people that talk trash would do. He sends me a text and says, how about those Aces? What?
2: But I think that says it all, does it not, Q? Everyone's chasing the reigning champs. three of the last four WNBA seasons have ended with Becky Hammon's squad holding the trophy. Yep. And so, therefore, they remain in Tier 2. They have the best player in the world. And so, until proven otherwise, they remain in my championship contender Tier 2. I'm going to do it. As Terrence the Cat just came sprinting in because he can't believe I'm about to do this. He's getting the zoomies. I'm going to put the Indiana Fever in Tier 2. I am going to put the Indiana Fever in Tier 2 because they have now won three straight games. Mm. We all kept saying we need to see them win two in a row. String 2 to 3 great performances back to back to back. I know it was against the Connecticut Sun, but you're supposed to punch a team like the Connecticut Sun in the mouth from the jump and beat them by 30. That's what Indiana did to wrap up the first half of the regular season. And so congratulations, Caitlin Clark, Aaliyah Boston, Kelsey Mitchell. Not only will all three of you be starting in the All-Star game on Saturday, you have finally cracked Tier 2 of Mia's tiers.
3: And you know what? They should be. They should be because they are getting, look like they're starting to get everything together, right? Their stuff together. It seems like Caitlin's starting to really get on a heater, and it's probably a shame that they hit the All-Star break, but it seems like she's starting to round into form. Last year, she was really banged up a lot, so, you know, I can see her, you know, taking a little bit of time to get in her groove. And the one thing I'll say about the Fever, Aaliyah Boston, to me, seems like she's a lot tougher.
2: Yes.
3: Than
2: yes.
3: she was, and that, I think, is a big key for that Fever team.
2: And what's amazing, Q, is she's tougher, but she's also slimmed down, where she can almost play the four in a bigger lineup and stretch the floor, too, with the second-highest field goal percentage from beyond the arc in the WNBA, given the amount of three-point attempts she has taken. Let's keep it moving. To Tier 3, this one remains the same. Why can't you just be normal? The New York Liberty. I know they've won two in a row. I know that Sabrina Ionescu wrestled them away from the depths of despair last night. A one-point win. You're the New York Liberty. You're better than that. The Atlanta Dream still can't figure out who they are. They currently are sixth in the WNBA standings. They also have lost 6 of their last 10, just like the Liberty, and so we keep them in Tier number 3 for those reasons.
3: I'm with you. I think that makes all the sense in the world. Why can't you just be normal? That is a tier, one of the tiers here on Game Night on ESPN Radio. Mia's WNBA tier, she breaks it down across the league.
2: And this is where we break from tradition, Q.
3: Oh,
2: this is where we go against the grain. We change up the tiers a little bit. Tier number 4 this week is viral. In the viral tier, I have the Washington Mystics.
3: Okay.
2: Have you seen Sidney Johnson, who is perhaps the biggest uncle energy of any head coach in the WNBA?
3: Yep.
2: Midair, planking, levitating, whatever it is. Again, the Washington Mystics, they're more than just being fun and frisky because they currently would be the 8th seed if the postseason ended today. But nonetheless, I'm keeping them in the viral tier because Sidney Johnson, he just doesn't make sense. Like, like he's a great coach, but it doesn't make sense because you look at this guy and you're like, really? He's a WNBA head coach? He only coached women's basketball for you? Oh, that's okay. All right, it works. Sophie Cunningham, you also land in the viral tier. And the Stud Buds, because All-Star Week is here, and I look forward to all of the content to come from the Stud Buds stream.
3: Okay. All right, the viral. It's a new tier here on Game Night on ESPN Radio, and these could always fluctuate, as you mentioned.
2: Tier 5, fun expansion teams. Typically, this is the race for 8, that being the 8 seed, because I believe the 7 playoff spots ahead of the 8 seed have already been locked up. Fun expansion teams. Portland Fire, Toronto Tempo. You never know what you're going to get, both on or off the court. Simple as that. But ultimately, I do want to see both those teams competitive here in the second half of the season, Q. Marina Mabry, of course, a walking bucket for the Toronto Tempo, also in contention for most improved player. And the Portland Fire play a brand of basketball that you don't really see in the W. I don't even know how to describe it, but they play like a team. All of our thoughts and prayers with Sarah Ashley Barker, the Alabama grad who went down with a pretty gruesome knee injury last night.
3: Yeah, those two teams, Portland Fire and Toronto Tempo, they don't have a lot of wins. They're still trying to figure that out, but they do compete each and every night. It's not an easy out. It's not one of those where it's an expansion team. Oh, that's a dub, right? No, it's they're going to make you play, and they do have some really good players. I enjoy what Portland does a lot. And then, of course, Mabry, as you mentioned there in Toronto, she's a walking bucket.
2: Tier 6, last week, AARP stands for angry. The A in AARP stands for angry. This week, the A in AARP stands for aggravating because Alyssa Thomas out here dropping triple doubles.
3: Yep.
2: The Phoenix Mercury have won 2 in a row. They have 10 wins on the year.
3: Yep.
2: Aggravating. Don't understand.
3: No.
2: A team that made the WNBA Finals last year, how we currently sit 10 and 18 on July the 23rd. Don't understand how that's a thing. And then the Los Angeles Sparks have lost five in a row since they fired their general manager. Also aggravating, also a veteran roster.
3: The Sparks just need to start it all over. You know, when they say strip it down to the studs and then boom, start it back over. That's what they need to do. They need a complete home makeover. The Sparks are down bad.
2: And there's questions. Kelsey Plum, was she potentially about to be on the trade block? And ownership said, not so fast.
3: Right.
2: Bye-bye, GM. Cam Brink, former number two overall pick, quote-unquote, can't stay healthy. That wasn't an issue in college. I digress. Could she be on the trade block ahead of the trade deadline here at All-Star Weekend? That remains to be seen. Tier 7, frisky and fun. The Seattle Storm!
3: Oh, boy.
2: They need no introduction. And finally, Tier 8. And this one, my husband came up with. Losing credibility by the minute. Commissioner Kathy Engelbert and the Connecticut Sun. I forgot about the Chicago Sky. That's because I also put them in the AARP tier. Because, yes, they also are a veteran-laden squad that is extremely aggravating as they currently sit at 9-18.
3: Yeah, they're down bad as well. The Chicago Sky are down bad. They've been competitive as of late, but they're still down bad. And Tyler Marsh is a guy that I want to be successful. He comes from the Becky Hammon coaching tree, right? Just like Natalie Nicasi. One is very successful. The other, not so much. So there's a lot of dysfunction going on in Chicago. We've seen that for a while. They also need to tear it down to the studs and start over. Get that home rebuild. I'm just saying. So, and I'll throw one in there, one of your tiers.
2: Ooh, what do we got?
3: When it comes to, what's the frustrating one?
2: The A in AARP stands for aggravating?
3: Yeah, that's one. I got to go there and go with Kennedy Carter, the player.
2: Oh, I know.
3: Such a talent. I hate that she just can't figure it out. I don't know what it is, but I hate that she just can't figure it out and stay on the team. She was here with the Aces. I was so fired up because she's so talented, and it just didn't work out. And she's been on multiple teams. We know how her talent is, but it just doesn't seem to blend and fit in with any locker room. I hope she gets another opportunity. Love to see her out on the court, but it just doesn't seem like it's going to fit anywhere in the league. But that's Mia O'Brien's WNBA tiers here on Game Night with one addition by myself. Coming up next here on Game Night, why does your boy not have to worry about kissing a duck? That's next on ESPN Radio on the all-new ESPN app.
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14: 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Out of here. Mookie Betts.
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0: 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Repeat champions for the first time in baseball in 25 years. The Dodgers are World Series champs.
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0: If Fernando's ready week one, and he's shown that through training camp and every day, I believe you start Fernando Mendoza.
1: 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And at the end of the day, the only way quarterbacks get better is playing.
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0: 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She's Mia O'Brien. I'm Q Myers. And Mia, it was so funny. I came back from vacation. I was on vacation, as all of us take a little bit of vacation in what they call the slow time of the year, you know, in between mandatory minicamp and the start of training camp. And before I left for vacation, Fernando Mendoza clearly had not signed his contract yet. So I said, well, you know, nothing to worry about. It'll get done. It'll probably get done while I'm on vacation. Well, clearly it didn't. So I get back, and people are asking me, well, Q, something to worry about, right? I'm here in Vegas, cover the Raiders. Is there something to worry about? Is there a holdup? Are they not, you know, seeing eye to eye? What's going on? I was like, no, it just has to do with the signing bonus. You know, every number one overall pick gets the signing bonus in one lump sum. The Raiders normally pay in installments. So it'll get figured out, no problem. If it doesn't, like my late great grandmother used to say, I'll kiss a duck. I said that just in passing, Mia. Just like it was no big deal, right? On my podcast, I dropped it on there, but not thinking that that was going to be something that people were going to hang their hat on. So today, when Fernando Mendoza signed his contract, I can't tell you how many tweets, how many texts, how many phone calls I got and said, man, I was so ready for you to kiss a duck. I had people making AI-generated pictures of me in Bristol in front of the ESPN sign with a big old duck in my hand and kissing that duck because they just knew that I was, and I don't even know what that means.
1: My grandmother used to say it all the time. Were we going to really fly you to Bristol just to kiss a duck? I think there's some ducks out there in the desert we can find for you. I don't think we have to fly you to Connecticut.
0: I'm just saying, they literally created videos and pictures, and there was memes of, instead of Homer Simpson backing into the bushes, it was a duck backing into the bushes. Like, there was so many. And then, man, people were sitting here texting me talking about, oh, what the duck? You know what I mean? Like, it became a thing because I said it. And, I mean, apparently that was something that people were hanging their head on. I was like, oh, man, if he doesn't sign, I'll be great. We're going to hold Q to this. Well, I'm good. I don't have to worry about that because Fernando's good. He don't have to worry about that. He signed his fully guaranteed deal today. I don't know how that signing bonus conversation got worked out, but not my concern. He's in camp. They're doing their thing. The veterans report next week, and it's full throttle. Now the next question is, now that that's out of the way, when does he get on the field, Mia?
1: Yes, that is the million-dollar question.
0: Or $57.27 million,
1: there it
0: fully
1: is.
0: Guaranteed question.
1: Took the words out of my mouth, Q. And so let's peruse the recent history of quarterbacks who waited to start. This is in the 21st century. Quarterbacks who did not start their rookie year. Carson Palmer, year two. Michael Vick, year two. Patrick Mahomes, year two. Drew Brees. I got to give you some negative connotation here. Jake Locker, J.P. Lozman, Mark Bulger. No, Mark Bulger had a nice career. Chad Henne.
0: Mm.
1: Brady Quinn.
0: Mm.
1: Colin Kaepernick. Okay, so there's a little bit.
0: I mean, he got into a little bit of action. He was like a gadget guy. He would come in and like a
1: That's
0: package
1: true.
0: Deal.
1: Same yeah. with Tim Tebow, who also yeah. is listed as year two, but we know he was getting in some packages as well. Of
0: yeah.
1: course, Philip Rivers, Aaron Rodgers, very noted that they had to wait to start. Ditto to Tony Romo, although that was more necessitated by injury. Oh, well, you look at that. Kirk Cousins, not a starter till year four. We know part of why that was. He was behind RG3 on the depth chart in Washington as a former fourth-round pick. But, oh, the turntables, because it's Kirko who is in front of Fernando Mendoza in 2026 on the Raiders depth chart.
0: Well, see, the thing about it is, and I think in the Raiders' ideal world, Kirk Cousins does start the year, and Fernando Mendoza doesn't have to play right away.
1: Because they want the Patrick Mahomes. They want the Jordan
0: well,
1: Love.
0: They're not in a hurry to get him out there because they have options, and they know that this is not a season where, okay, this Raiders team is going to be a playoff-bound team, and they're going to make some deep run because Fernando Mendoza is a savior. They're going to allow him to learn the NFL system, learn how to play under center, you know, make sure the offensive line is in place before. Now, with that being said, the best plans are the ones that are able to be adjusted and changed. And, you know, you can go in another direction if you so choose to. That's why I think options are great. He might get into camp next week when the veterans are there, and he might wow everybody. And he might have command of the offense and the command of the huddle, and the veterans are showing him respect. And if that's the case, then by all means, go ahead and let him play. But if he's not, in their minds, ready, what's the rush when you know he's the future? He's going to be the guy sooner rather than later.
1: Well, I think so much of it, Q, is just predicated on this newfound belief as opposed to the old school Green Bay Packers mentality of you need to sit for a couple of years and learn behind the scenes. Now it is, we need to get the situation right, and that is why we're sitting the quarterback. Not that he needs to learn his P's and Q's and learn the playbook and learn about playing under center and the transition from the college ranks where you're much more out of the shotgun as opposed to in the National Football League. It's not even that. Now we window dress it and say, well, we need the situation to be perfect for the quarterback. I'm trying to pull it up right now. Do people forget that Fernando Mendoza played in a Cal system that was, let's just say, not perfect? And while, yes, he's coming off a perfect campaign in Bloomington, Indiana with Kurt Cignetti and friends, this is someone who had success, maybe not 15-0 success, but had success on the West Coast in a less than perfect situation, enough that Kurt Cignetti identified him and said, yep, bring him on out here to Bloomington for my next for my next, you know, home improvement project, if you may. And that is why I believe quarterbacks that at the collegiate level have taken their lumps, i.e. Jaden Daniels at LSU, historically one of the worst defenses the Tigers have ever trotted out there. And so he was basically playing behind the eight ball from the moment he stepped onto the football field. And not to mention, look, he went 8-4. That offensive line was good.
0: Right.
1: It wasn't generational. He was sacked, and he's a mobile quarterback. It prepared him to step into a situation in Washington where adversity was inevitable. Adversity is always inevitable. It's pro sports.
0: Right, exactly.
1: Fernando Mendoza's built for that right now. So I just think that this is window dressing to say we're building the situation for him, when in reality, this is someone who, if he has to take his lumps, I fully expect him to adapt and meet that adversity head on.
0: I believe he can. If a game was on Sunday and they said, hey, we're going to roll Fernando out there, I think it'd be okay. But I just don't think that there's a big rush, right? And again, this is a brand new offensive line that they're trying to run a new scheme out there. It's a brand new head coach. There's a lot of new with this team. And so instead of going ahead and rushing them out there and saying, hey, he's got to be the end-all be-all right now, they're going to take their time. But again, camp hasn't even started. So if they get through the end of camp, if they get through the end of the preseason, especially that second week against the Houston Texans and that defense that we wax so poetically about, and he's looking good, by all means, I can come back here to game 9 and be like, you know what, Mia? Fernando, week 1, he's good to go.
1: Or
0: maybe it's a couple weeks and then they'll make way. I just think when you have options, especially a veteran like Kirk Cousins, who chose to go to the Raiders. It's not like he signed a free agent deal and then they blindsided him and went and grabbed the number 1 overall pick like what happened in Atlanta. He knew what he was getting into, so he could be the buffer in between Fernando still learning and then when he gets out there. So I just think it's great to have options. You can decide to go whichever way you want to go. She's Mia O'Brien. I'm Q Myers. She gave her top 5 NFL defenses earlier in the show. I give mine next here on Game Night on ESPN Radio.
2: 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So is this the year he finally gets over the hump? 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
1: I'm Mia O'Brien. The Carolina Panthers and the Arizona Cardinals, the first two teams to begin the 2026 training camp across the National Football League. The Panthers are already battling attrition. Ascending pass rusher Nick Skorton has suffered a torn ACL, according to our Ian Rappaport and Cam Wolf. Skorton had five sacks in his rookie campaign 1 year ago. Elsewhere, the Baltimore Ravens waived former Vandy quarterback Diego Pavia. Malik Nabers will not begin training camp on the physically unable to perform list for the Giants as he comes back from his own torn ACL. Cardinals quarterback Jacoby Brissett has reported to training camp after not participating in the voluntary part of the offseason program, and number one overall pick Fernando Mendoza has signed his four-year, fully guaranteed $57.2 million contract. So the majors, five games on the slate tonight, all of them already in the books. North of the border, the Blue Jays beat the Rays 3-1. In a 12-inning marathon in Cleveland, the Twins defeat the Guardians 3-1. Elsewhere in the Central, Tigers beat the Royals 4-3, Braves 6, Padres 5 in the ATL, Diamondbacks beat the Cardinals 10-6. One game that is currently in progress, playoff opener in Athletes Unlimited softball. The Chicago Bandits and Portland Cascade are knotted at 3 in the 8th inning in College Station. That game airing right now on ESPN. 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
1: I haven't had a chance to listen into each and every host here on ESPN Radio. I don't want to, you know, speak out of turn here, Q, but my assumption is most of them, if not all, have the Houston Texans as the number one rated defense.
4: There can only be one number one, the Denver Broncos. 1 through 3, I think, are interchangeable. If somebody is calling and saying, oh, well, the Seahawks should be number one, or the Texans should be number one, not really going to give a ton of pushback on that, because I think all three of those defenses are right there.
5: So they're tied, all tied for first, basically.
4: Yes. Based on what I know about these teams and what I saw last year and what they did this offseason, I am saying this is the order that I believe that these teams will shake out of. But I will also acknowledge that the Houston Texans and the Seattle Seahawks are elite defenses.

0: But he said there can only be one number one, Mia. And then he said, well, you know, if you say Seattle, if you say Houston, I understand, right? I don't say I agree, but I understand. So
1: how is this a rank-em if you can't make up your mind, Canty? Come on now. Stop straddling the aisle. Let's go. Make up your mind.
0: Exactly. But, hey, you know what? Like I said, the resident Super Bowl champ, I might not agree, but I understand. It's game night here on ESPN Radio, the all-new ESPN app, SiriusXM Channel 80, and TuneIn. We are presented by Progressive Insurance. Mia ranked hers. I'm a rank mine like this. Let's get it.
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3: 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It's Myles Garrett. Unfortunately, now with the Los Angeles Rams.
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7: 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The Rams are awesome. Are awesome, my number one. We finally agree.
2: 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This is ESPN Radio's NFL Rank'em. The top five defenses. Number five.
0: So for my tag team partner, Mia O'Brien, earlier in the show, just in case you're just now tuning in to game night here on ESPN Radio and the all-new ESPN app, quickly 5-1, she went Jaguars, Broncos, Rams, Seahawks, and H-Town, the Texans there at number one. So for me, starting off at number five is a team that, Mia, you mentioned, and you had them on your list and said, nah, I'm actually going to take them off. That would be the Minnesota Vikings, led by defensive coordinator Brian Flores, 282 yards per game last season, 158 in the passing game. If you're only giving up 158 yards per game in the passing game in a passing league, you're all right by me. Brian Flores has a very attacking defense. They like to get after the quarterback. They're very versatile. I know that there's many different coaches and coordinators around the league that probably want to have a defense very similar to the Minnesota Vikings. I've seen that up close and personal at Allegiant Stadium, and it's just suffocating. So I'm not going to have a top five defensive list without the Minnesota Vikings, and that's why I slide them in at number five.
1: I think there's no question that Brian Flores, if this was a top five ranking of defensive play callers, he's one or two. It's as simple as that. And certainly Vic Fangio has a case. Certainly, yep. D'Amico Ryans and H-Town and the yep. Houston Texans. Harold, the defense, Mike McDonald, the head coach of the Seattle Seahawks, the reigning Super Bowl champ, all have a legitimate case. However, when I look at this Vikings depth chart, both from a year ago and as it is currently constructed, goodbye Jonathan Greenard, off to Philadelphia he goes. So many thought, really? He's going to be your number one pass rusher? Oh, no. More production in Minnesota than he ever had in the aforementioned defensive holy ground that is Houston, Texas. And I look at this roster, and I mean, Brian Flores is out here doing yeoman's work. He's doing exactly. He's doing the Lord's work, Q. Like, yep. With all due respect, I've still got questions about Caleb Banks. If he had come out after year three at Florida, maybe I wouldn't feel as question. I wouldn't be
0: agreed.
1: Questioning that.
0: Yep.
1: 18th overall pick, quite as much as I am today. Big citrus in the middle. Think he's going to be an ascending player out of Iowa State, Dominique Orange. But outside of, I mean, Van Ginkle's getting up there in years. Blake Cashman's getting up there in years. Dallas Turner really hasn't panned out after the Vikings traded up, I should say, in the first round of the 2024 NFL draft and missed out on Brian Thomas Jr., giving him essentially to the Jaguars so that they could select Dallas Turner. Haven't seen him break out yet. And yet Brian Flores continues to have a top 10 defense. And that is also with the offensive side of the ball not having much to say or write home about last year.
2: Number four.
0: I move on to the Rams, led by Chris Shula on the defensive side of things. The offseason additions is what it's all about for me. The Rams weren't great defensively last year, but they recognized it. Right? They recognized that that was Achilles' heel, and they went out and made moves and brought in multiple defensive backs. Right? McDuffie, Watson. Obviously, they go and make the move for Myles Garrett. And then, on top of that, might end up bringing back Aaron Donald. So I just think that they took their weakness and they turned it into a strength. They understood what it was going to take to be able to have them host Super Bowl 61 in their stadium again like they did a handful of years ago when they won. And, yeah, it was at SoFi Stadium there in L.A. And so they're trying to make that a repeat offender. They're trying to make that, you know, run it back and do it again. That's why they went in and addressed the defense as much as they did. So I have them slotted in at number four.
1: I did a deep dive on my Jaguars program here locally in Jacksonville earlier this week, dissecting Chris Shula's defense against the Jaguars offense. So it's a one-game sample size, but it was a dominating performance, 35-7. The Rams got that dub across the pond in London after literally arriving, I think it was like 18 hours earlier in London, something like that. I'm fascinated to see if we will see, now that Trent McDuffie is one of the starting corners for Chris Shula, if we will continue to see this cover three with zone principles where they left Trevor Lawrence in a bind. Like, his head was in a beehive because of some of the post-snap rotations that confused the quarterback, at least, again, in this one-game sample size. And that was, again, without marquee players on the perimeter for this Rams defense last year. Excited to see what happens now that they have the horses for the course to do even more.
2: Number three.
0: I mean, if I'm not putting the Seattle Seahawks on the top five defensive list, knowing that they're the defending Super Bowl champs, what am I doing? Right? What am I doing? Right? As Chris Canty said, as we are rolling in, right, you can put him at one, two, or three, and he's okay with that. Well, I'm putting him at number three. You know, the defense is the strength of what they won that Super Bowl on. They had a really good offense, but the offense didn't have to do too much. They didn't have to carry the luggage, right? Because the defense was able to handle their business. And they have guys on that defense like Leonard Williams, who I thought, okay, he's getting at the end of his career. He's really not that guy. And you know what? He heard that conversation and said, okay, let me show this guy how much he doesn't know about me. And that whole defensive line was just nasty and made everyone else on that that defense that much better. So Mike McDonald is the head coach, but we know it's his defensive philosophies coming over for the Baltimore Ravens when Pete Carroll was let go or removed from the head coaching position, the sidelines. And, oh, my man, no one saw that coming. No worries there. Mike McDonald picked up where Pete had left off, and now they're Super Bowl champs, so they're in the number three for me.
1: Well, part of why Leonard Williams was able to, once again, post pretty high career numbers is because he was so fresh. The reality is, even with Boye Mafe departing for Cincinnati, you look at this depth chart, Q. I mean,
0: It's literally sick.
1: I mean, exit stage left, Boye Mafe. Insert stage right, Dante Fowler Jr., who I know an up-and-down career for the former number three overall pick. They do retain Derek Hall's services. Yep. Riley Mills, his first career sack, up in the middle of the heart of that defense, came in the Super Bowl. And look, I'm going to keep raining praise on him. He was part of my top five rookies heading into 2026 in our Rank'em series last week. You got Bud Clark, currently slated as a backup on the back end. Nicky Manwari, everyone's out here looking for their Nicky Manwari. Like, we want to talk about the waves of pass rushers.
0: Right.
1: When you pair it with that secondary, nasty stuff up in the Pacific Northwest.
0: And you know, the one more guy I want to, you know, talk about real quick is Byron Murphy. I don't think he gets enough respect. Nope. Young man out of the University of Texas, he is an absolute problem. And he's not being talked about enough so far. He will be talked about this year. That's how they come. That's why they come in at number three on my top five defenses list here on game night on ESPN Radio on the ESPN app.
2: Number two.
0: The Denver Broncos, led by Vance Joseph. All I got to do is say Surtain, Benito, Singleton, Allen, Moss. Do I need to go on?
1: Well, tell me this, Q, because I, of course, had the Broncos at number four because I just do not believe year over year you can replicate that sack production.
0: Right.
1: A franchise record 68 sacks in 2025.
0: Yep.
1: What's the number you put it at?
0: Probably in 55 to 60.
1: Okay.
0: You know, I
1: still
0: think
1: they're pretty high up there.
0: I think they're still going to be nasty. Benito, I'm a big Benito guy. I think that he's really stinking good. And I mean, you just look at these dudes up and down the line, and they have difference makers, in my opinion, on all levels. Right? I mean, from the defensive line to the secondary to the tail back end, the safeties. I just think that they have difference makers on all levels. And if you have that, you're giving yourself a big opportunity. Malcolm Roach, DJ Jones, Zach Allen, Jonathan Cooper, Alex Singleton. What? Nick Benito, Riley Moss, Hufanga, Surtain, McMillan. What?
1: I do just want to give context.
0: Jahdae Barron? What?
1: Hey, listen, not exactly the rookie year everyone hoped that Barron would have coming out of UT.
0: But he didn't have to have that rookie year. All he has to do is get better.
1: Here's some context. The Broncos, 68 sacks last year. The second best mark in the NFL, somehow, some way. The Atlanta Falcons, 57. The Browns at 53. The Lions and the Vikings, 49 apiece.
0: There it is. There it is. They're number two on my list.
2: Number one.
0: And I'm with you, Mia. There could only be number one, like Chris Canty said on the way in. There could only be number one. And that's the Houston Texans. Right? D'Amico Ryans is the guy. He's the head coach there. It all starts up front. Will Anderson Jr., Danielle Hunter, Sheldon Rankins. And then you got guys in the secondary like Derek Stingley. And don't forget about the biggest dude that might not be the biggest dude, and that's Jalen Petrie. Jalen Petrie is a guy that just seems to be all around the ball at all times. Whenever you look up and someone's making a play, you know who it is. Wait, how did he make that play? He shouldn't be doing that at that size. Size don't matter, right? There was a time back in the day, they called a young man Mighty Mouse. It was Mark McMillan, right? He played for the Chiefs, the Eagles, and others. Fantastic player. He's on the All-Madden team. I ain't saying Jalen Petrie is Mighty Mouse, but man, he plays a big game.
1: Well, you can make the same argument for Kamari Lassiter on the outside.
0: Thanks.
1: Coming out of the University of Georgia, everyone labeled him as a nickel-only prospect. The Texans select him in the second round and has dominated as an outside starting corner in D'Amico Ryans' scheme.
0: And they got one of my favorite players in the draft in the second round out of the Ohio State. Out of the Ohio State University. Let me get that right. Caden McDonald. And all he has to do is be part of that nasty rotation up front. So those are my 5-5-1 Vikings, Rams, Seahawks, Broncos, and Texans. If we miss somebody on our list, if there's a team that you thought, how did you leave them off the top five? Let us know about it. 888-SAY-ESPN, 888-729-3776. She's Mia O'Brien. I'm Q Myers. There are teams that have reported for camp. That's next here on Game Night at ESPN Radio on the all-new ESPN app.
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1: I'm going to bring everything, man. 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
5: Looks like a heck of a pickup right there. Jeremiah Love out of Notre Dame. He is now in Arizona as the Cardinals lead back. And oh, by the way, they're now in camp. 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I wish LeBron James would just give us a good old-fashioned, straightforward, I'm going here or I'm going there.
6: No, no you're frills. Asking for too much. You're
5: no thrills.
6: Apparently, we're not going to get a frilly press conference, though. So at least there's that. At least we won't have the decision 4.0.
5: Exactly. We don't need any of that. Just, I mean, look, he could even send an email if he wants. You know, he could fire off a text to Wendy or Shams and we can call it a day.
6: Hey,
5: right?
6: Listen, there's a lot of announcements. There's a lot of meetings that probably could have been an email. And at this point in time, that's kind of where we're at. I mean, once upon a time, MJ just sent a fax and signed the piece of paper and it went viral. And that was before social media. So why not do something like that, LeBron?
5: Simple. Simple as that. So again, Mia O'Brien and Q Myers are trying to help LeBron help himself with his decision this time around. But training camp is opening up. Cardinals and Panthers, they're in the mix. And Mia, football, the inevitable injuries, first day of camp, it almost hurts me whenever we have to see these or these reports come out or we start seeing the tweets of this person went down, they're looking at them, they're bringing out the cart, and all you can think of is, oh no. It doesn't matter who it is. You just hate to see that because you know what the NFL game is all about. And unfortunately for the Panthers, their second-year outside linebacker, Nick Scorton, suffered a torn ACL in his right knee during the team's first day a training camp. Sources told NFL Network's Ian Rappaport and Cameron Wolf. Scorton will seek a second opinion, but you kind of know how those things go.
6: Yeah, and it's just one of those things where the Carolina Panthers, a team that many, after their surprise entry into the 2026 postseason, hanging with the Los Angeles Rams, many picked to win it all 1 year ago. A lot of people high on the Panthers. Yajaire Averro regarded as one of the best young up-and-coming defensive minds in the league, despite some of his previous locales where maybe it didn't quite work out as much as you wanted, looking at you, Nathaniel Hackett, and the Denver Broncos. And so it's disappointing. This is a team that spent handsomely in free agency. They bring in Jalen Phillips. They bring in Devin Lloyd. They are trying to band-aid, fix, build this situation around Bryce Young as best as possible. Scoring 5 sacks last year in his rookie campaign to go along with 7 tackles for loss. Really ascending, and it's unfortunate to see. But it's also, I think, Q, worth noting, this is a Panthers defense that was 30th last year in total sacks with 30. And right now you subtract 5. That's 1/6 of your production from a season ago that is now gone. And I don't want to say that that is a bad omen for the folks in Carolina, but it's certainly not what you want, especially before you ever left the field after day one.
5: Yeah, just not a very good scenario at all for Carolina and obviously Scorton as well. Here's Field Yates, ESPN NFL insider, on really the impact of the injury to the Panthers linebacker.
7: Why did the Panthers go out and spend $120 million on Jalen Phillips this offseason? The answer is they're looking for a lot of pass rushing answers. You already saw on the bottom of your screen that Scorton had 5 sacks, which is tied for the most amongst all Panthers last season. Players often see their biggest jump between their rookie and their second season in the NFL. Lots of reasons for the Panthers to be optimistic about Scorton's impact this upcoming year. And then I think, and you both mentioned it, but it can't be overstated. We've been waiting for months for training camp.
8: Yeah.
7: They have been getting geared up for what feels like it could be an improved defense for a playoff team last year that, by the way, went toe-to-toe with the Rams for a lot of that wild card game. This was not a team that, despite the record, was an easy out in the playoffs. And on the first day, we're talking about one of their best, most promising young players on defense, specifically going down with an injury. So a tough blow for Carolina on day one.
6: I do want to note I had not heard that yet from Field Yates on NFL Live. Didn't catch that episode live today, but I'm glad that Field and I are on exactly the same wavelength.
5: He backed you up. He co-signed.
6: I will take it one step further. This Carolina Panthers team like some others in the NFL, including one that also opened training camp today, is built not to mask the quarterback, but knowing the deficiencies of the quarterback and trying to make every other position on the football field as strong as any as you will find in the league in order, yes, to elevate the play of the 30th ranked quarterback in total EPA and EPA for play, EPA per play last year, Bryce Young.
5: Yeah, you're right about that. And so we'll see what happens with Carolina. Obviously, Bryce Young is going to be looking for that contract extension. So he's got to step his game up. And now the defense takes a tough blow on day one of training camp. You mentioned the Cardinals. The big situation there going on is Jacoby Brissett. He wants a new contract. You know, the earlier offseason work he wasn't around for. Obviously showed up for mandatory minicamp, but he's there for training camp. He still wants that new deal. And behind him, Gardner Minshew, Carson Beck, Keaton Slovis, like, you know, but it's all about Minshew and Beck. Beck obviously is the guy that they're looking at least appears to be they're looking at as the future. But you want to be able to have Jacoby Brissett under contract. So I'm assuming that they're going to get it done sooner rather than later. Mike LaFleur didn't have much to say when asked about the contract.
8: Still ongoing. It's been productive between, you know, us and his team. So still ongoing, but I'd say that we're productive.
6: Jacoby Brissett, the 25th ranked quarterback in total EPA last year, albeit not necessarily in a starting role throughout the course of the season. Minimum 250 dropbacks, though. I think what's interesting, are Aaron Schatz over on ESPN.com, FTN Fantasy Acclaim, did his projections, total offense, total defense, DVOA, and he actually was pleasantly surprised to see the Cardinals somewhere in that 26 to 30 range as opposed to the 32nd ranked outfit in the league, which is where many believe them to be because, yes, they still do not have that all-important quarterback position figured out. I do think knowing that the defense we saw going into last year, at least on paper, Q, presented some semblance of a challenge in the NFC West. They do have the play caller back. Good or bad thing, depending on who you talk to.
5: Right.
6: But that defense, if healthy, should be better than the 27th ranked outfit in the league as they were in 2025.
5: It needs to be. It needs to be better, but the whole team needs to be better. And, you know, one of their top picks, Marvin Harrison Jr., needs to be better, right? You bring in Jeremiah Love. That's encouraging to me. Having Harrison Jr., because I still believe he could be a really good wide receiver. Jeremiah Love is a fantastic running back. He can also catch passes out of the backfield. Like I'm really encouraged by that. Young tight end, that's a really good player.
6: Shout out to Trey McBride.
5: Exactly. So you have some pieces there to like. Now you got to put it together, but they're going to need that quarterback.
6: But Q, didn't you just go through covering the Ashton Jeanty rookie campaign in Las Vegas? Just because you have an all-star rookie running back does not mean that will translate to wins. Ask the Atlanta Falcons how Bijan Robinson's first few years in the league have gone.
5: Right, that's because the Raiders didn't have the quarterback, they didn't have the offensive line, they didn't have any of that. So they're going to have to figure that out, and they're going to have to figure that out in Arizona as well. We're back to college football next here on Game Night on ESPN Radio.
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0: Evan Cohen. 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
9: I'm Mia O'Brien. Day one of training camp in Carolina and Arizona, and the Panthers have already face the injury bug. Ascending pass rusher Nick Scorton suffered a torn ACL at today's opening practice, according to NFL Network's Ian Rappaport and Cam Wolf. Scorton, 5 sacks in his rookie campaign in 2025. Elsewhere, the Baltimore Ravens waive former Vandy quarterback Diego Pavia. Malik Nabers will not begin training camp on the physically unable to perform list for the Giants as he comes back from a torn ACL of his own. Cardinals QB Jacoby Brissett has reported to training camp after not participating in the voluntary part of the offseason program. Carson Beck, their rookie quarterback, did sign his rookie contract today, as did number one overall pick Fernando Mendoza, who is officially signed, sealed, and delivered for the Las Vegas Raiders to the tune of a $57.2 million contract. In the majors, 5 games on the slate tonight, all of them already in the books. Blue Jays beat the Rays 3-1, as did the Twins over the Guardians by that same score. The Tigers beat the Royals 4-3. Braves bested the Padres in Atlanta 6-5. And the Diamondbacks beat the Cardinals 10-6. One game that is currently in progress. Playoff opener in Athletes Unlimited softball. The Chicago Bandits, Portland Cascade, knotted at 4 in the ninth. And that game is now in a weather delay in College Station. You can catch the finish over on ESPN. 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The festivities have come to a close. Where does this leave our preseason Heisman rankings? That is coming up next on Game Night on ESPN Radio with Q Myers and yours truly.
10: Coming up on the Friday edition of Unsportsmanlike with Evan Cohen, Michelle Smallman, and me, Chris Canty. Last year, I said Lamar Jackson needs to win before he becomes the next Dan Marino. So is this the year he finally gets over the hump? It's Unsportsmanlike, 6 a.m. Eastern, right here on ESPN Radio, ESPN2, and ESPNU.

0: I bet they do, huh?
1: I bet they do, yeah.
0: I should have had some progressive taking care of Lil Homie. Then Lil Homie would still be, he'd probably at this point be Big Swole. He'd probably be the Big Homie.
1: Okay, he'd be Big Homie. Right. Yeah. He'd be Big Homie. When he left, they would have given you another homie.
0: I didn't want another homie, but they probably would have found him, man. They would have done everything they could to make sure I have my back so I get Lil Homie
1: back. I believe in progressive. They can do anything.
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0: Shake me, O'Brien. I am Q Myers. It's Game Night here on ESPN Radio, the all-new ESPN app. Seriously, Sim, Channel 80, and tune in. We are presented by Progressive Insurance. And Mia, outside of the Teenage Mutant Ninja Turtles and a couple other turtles here and there, I think Lil Homie's a pretty famous turtle that I no longer even own.
3: I thought for a moment there, Q, when you were on vacation in Hawaii.
0: Yes.
3: In beautiful Maui, I thought, you know what? Maybe that really is Lil Homie that Q found on the shores of the island of Hawaii. Perhaps in a weird twist of fate, what was once a little box turtle has transformed into a sea turtle. If only, metaphorically speaking, come back to visit and seek Q.
0: I'll tell you what, Mia, if that red ear slider made his way from Waco, Texas to Maui, then you know what? He's doing something, right? He's doing something. You heard of Gulliver's Travels? That's Lil Homie's Travels, man. That would be something. If he made that trip, okay, he deserves to be free, right? He deserves to go out there and roam if he made that trip. Some tells me he did not. But, you know, that's all right. The memory of Lil Homie lives on here on Game Night. And all I think is great things about him. So we think great things about the SEC as well. Their media days got wrapped up. And, of course, that means college football is right around the corner. And that means we got to be on Heisman watch, don't we?
3: We do indeed. And I was going to make another turtle joke. That's why there was that awkward pause there. Because like the turtle, slow and steady wins the Heisman Trophy race. Hit it, Sister Sledge.
2: Number 5.
3: I do want to once again, and I rank them here on ESPN Radio, put an asterisk on my number 5. Because initially, Q Myers, I did have your boy, who the first time I did this Heisman straw poll, which we do here on Game Night on a week-to-week basis, right?
0: Yes.
3: I'm not looking at this big picture. I understand who's going to be there at the end. Tonight's straw poll has an SEC flair to it because we're coming out of SEC media days. But last year, week 2, I told you, Byron Brown, South Florida. Just stick a pin in that one, Q.
0: Yep.
3: We're going to circle on back to him. And what did he and the South Florida Bulls do? They went into the swamp. They defeated the Florida Gators. Billy Napier's walking papers were all but signed later that afternoon. And Alex Golish, suddenly the hottest name on the market. Golish Brown now on the plains at Auburn. But he's not number 5.
0: Okay.
3: I wanted to.
0: Okay.
3: But because, Q Myers, what do you love to say when it comes to the world of college football and your favorite team?
0: Roll Tide!
3: Keelan Russell.
0: Ooh.
3: Number 5.
0: Okay.
3: In this week's Heisman straw poll. Look, he hasn't won the starting job yet, to be fair, and Austin Mack came with Kalen DeBoer from Washington. However, the way that Nick Saban, sitting at the desk in Tampa, oozed about the former number 2 player in the class of 2025. And knowing full well that Kalen DeBoer has to make a splash this year.
0: Yeah, he does.
3: He has to make the playoffs this year. 5-star with an underdog mentality. 90 touchdowns in 2 seasons as a starter at the varsity high school level to 7 interceptions.
0: Nice.
3: I gotta see it. And we forget, Kalen DeBoer, for all of the complaining that plenty of folks have done in the Southeastern Conference, Ty Simpson went 11th overall?
0: 13th.
3: 13th.
0: Close.
3: 13th.
0: Close.
3: Top 15 nonetheless. So
0: yep.
3: I would argue, given the fact that he matriculated under DeBoer's tutelage, I would say this guy's pretty good at developing quarterbacks. You could also look at Exhibit B, Michael Penix Jr.
0: Right. I'm with you. I'm with you on that. And look, Nick Saban won a national championship at Alabama in year 3. I don't know if we're keeping track, but Kalen DeBoer is going into year 3. I say no more.
2: Number 4.
3: This is where I threw Sister Sledge for another curveball. I changed it. Shout out to all the homies here in Gator Country. I wanted to fit a non-quarterback in just because I think ultimately once we start doing this on a weekly basis during the season queue, it's going to be dominated by quarterbacks because the Heisman Trophy has been dominated by quarterbacks in the 21st century. I can't wait for the world to see why the Florida Gators are running the dang ball. Jaden Baugh, third in the SEC last year in rushing yards. He is staying in Gainesville. John Sumrall, on Christmas Eve, flew up to Atlanta, went to Christmas Eve dinner with his family and Jaden Baugh's family, and said, I ain't leaving until you say you're staying, and I'm dropping a bag on my way down out of town, just like Santa Claus. Jaden Baugh, indeed, is staying at Florida. He wants to have a career arc similar to that of Fred Taylor, of Emmitt Smith. He wants to be a Gator for life. I am excited to see what he does, albeit behind an offensive line in Florida's that last year, sky-high expectations, didn't perform quite at that level.
0: Yeah, and he still averaged over 5 yards a carry. Right? He still averaged over 5 yards a carry.
3: And they didn't give him the ball enough. Yards.
0: Exactly.
3: They didn't give him the ball enough because Billy Napier had to give it to his pet project. Okay, we're moving on. Billy's somewhere in Virginia right now, and we're moving on.
2: Number three.
3: Trinidad Chambliss.
0: There you go.
3: Let's hear from him. Let's hear from him at SEC Media Days why he's coming back for one more year, not just for the bag, to play in Oxford.
4: Come back to Ole Miss. I feel like I wanted to stamp my legacy there. I feel like it was unfinished business. And, you know, things that GMs should know about me is I feel like each year out, I feel like I've, you know, ultimately gotten better, you know, whether it was at Ferris State and, you know, here at Ole Miss, and I'm the ultimate competitor, put my head down and do whatever it takes to win.
3: A theme you're going to see with these next three quarterbacks, Q.
0: I like him a lot.
3: Completion percentage, I do too. Completion, I don't think he should still be playing college, but if he is, I'm going to put him at number three. Completion percentage is a stat that I do track. And I do have a history of identifying quarterbacks who maybe their team is not performing at the clip you'd like to see, but because the quarterback's completion percentage is high and because he takes care of the football, Trinidad Chambliss, three total interceptions last year, folks.
0: Yes.
3: In case you missed it, third in QBR, sixth in the SEC in completion percentage. It's just something I like to track, especially when 2 years ago I saw all of the drama around Drake May in New England, and I said, yeah, but even then, he's throwing to you and me, and still completing the football, still pushing the ball. His ADOT, average depth of target, still over 8 yards. So he's still pushing the ball down the field. He's completing the pass. Trinidad Chambliss, you could say the same.
0: I like him a lot. I really do. I'm going to be locked in on what he does all season long. Thank you, Lane Kiffin. You turned all my attention to Ole Miss, just like my attention was on Colorado when Shador was there alongside Travis Hunter, just like all my attention was on Indiana when Fernando Mendoza was there last year. All my attention is going to be on Trinidad Chambliss and Ole Miss coming in at number three. I like that.
2: Number two.
3: The Trevor Lawrence Memorial Lifetime Achievement Award in college football, and thus earning a trip to New York, if only in this week's Heisman Straw Poll, is one Arch Manning.
0: Number two,
3: I still got to see it.
0: Okay.
3: I got to see it, Q.
0: I ain't mad at you.
3: And I hear Steve Sarkisian. I hear from his teammates he has the heart of a lion. I also heard this at SEC Media Days today on SportsCenter.
5: Just having more experience under my belt. Obviously, going through some rough games, some good games, and just getting those experiences and moving forward. And we're just taking it one day at a time right now. But we're excited for this team and this year.
3: I want to know where that ranks on the Coach Speak Index. And look, once upon a time, as a young kid growing up in New Jersey, I was very critical of his uncle Eli, who I also thought was as vanilla ice cream. But Arch Manning last year, 14th in completion percentage in the SEC. There's only 16 teams, 16 quarterbacks. He was 6th in total yards. He was sacked 23 times. 6th in QBR. I'm putting him at 2 just because logic says the team is going to be better and everyone's telling me that.
0: Right.
3: I still got to see it.
0: No, hey, look, I used to say it all the time. Show me, man. Right? Act like I'm from the show me state. Show me. And that's fair, right? We've heard all the hype. We've heard all the praise. He's gotten all the glory since he arrived in Austin, and we have not seen it consistently. That's the big C word that you're looking for, right? You've seen glimpses. You've seen him have moments, but you haven't seen it consistently. So him coming in at number two, not mad at that at all. That's all right by me. Mia's top Heisman candidates from the SEC here on Game Night on ESPN Radio, which only leaves
2: number one.
3: Highest floor. And I know it's not a sexy name, but he's going to quarterback, in my opinion, the team that has the best chance to emerge as the winner of the SEC, and that's the University of Georgia's Gunnar Stockton. He is someone who I am told by folks in Athens, on that staff, in that locker room, alums of that program, that is someone you will go to battle with each and every day. He was second last year behind only Chambliss, just 5 interceptions a season ago, 2nd in completion percentage. Don't forget, also 6th in rushing scores in the SEC. That's including running backs, wide receivers, tight ends, you name it.
0: Right.
3: Arch Manning also was tied with him for 6th in rushing touchdowns, but I digress. I think the only thing holding Gunnar Stockton back is his OC and the structure of that offense under Mike Bobo. But because Gunnar Stockton is okay playing in that system, once upon a time, Jake Fromm felt the same exact way, because he is just proud to play at the University of Georgia, they're going to be a top 5 team. Let's be real. Would you be surprised? Like, do you think there's a world where Kirby Smart doesn't have a top 5 outfit come November?
0: No. I think that there's He's a good quarterback of a top five team. Exactly. I feel like at the end of the day, it's a good shot that they're talking about another national championship, at least playing in that game. So I would not be surprised at all. Georgia, you know, both sides of the ball are fantastic. Can they stop the run will be a big question. I think they'll be all right. But Gunnar Stockton coming in at number 1, according to Mia O'Brien, her top Heisman candidates here on Game Night on ESPN Radio, the all-new ESPN app. I already let you know that Lane Kiffin is the reason why a lot of folks are locked in on Ole Miss, his old team. But it was Lane Kiffin and his new team's day at SEC Media Days. That's next on Game Night on ESPN Radio.
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0: branding of LSU, you have the history of LSU, you have the Tiger Stadium, most iconic place to play college football. And then you put that with us, with our systems, and I don't like talking about myself, whatever you call the Lane Kiffin effect. It's a big reason why we're here.
1: There's no reason to think this team, the talent it has, cannot contend for the SEC.
2: The expectation, I believe, is that he makes a national championship appearance this year, because he left Ole Miss with his best chance ever as a head coach to make a national championship run, because he felt he had a better opportunity at LSU.

0: Well, that'll be determined. 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She's Mia O'Brien. I'm Q Myers. Do not forget about From 30 for 30 Podcast, The Betrayal of Shohei Ohtani. It's the real story behind the scandal that almost ruined it all. On paper, Ipe Mizuhara was Shohei Ohtani's interpreter, but he was much more than that. Right? They were a team closer than brothers until it all went horribly wrong. The Betrayal of Shohei Ohtani tells the story of a relationship that detonated into one of sports' biggest scandals. Again, check out The Betrayal of Shohei Ohtani. The first two episodes are out on Tuesday, July 28th, and then episodes 3 through 6 follow on the subsequent Thursdays and Tuesdays. And Mia, you're going to have to lock in on that one, huh?
1: I'm going to be locked in, absolutely, because we're just, you know, we're just keep on keeping on. Shohei Ohtani back after missing one start and missing the All-Star game, and he's right back on a baseball field because he has a really good friend. But I digress. I am very excited to hear that.
0: Nothing to see here, Mia.
1: Nothing to see. He just continues to be the best player in baseball, not named Aaron Judge, and that's A-OK by me.
0: There you go. Well, nothing to see here. That's not what they want to say at LSU, right? Now that they got Lane Kiffin, now that he's here, you hear him talking about Tiger Stadium. You hear about the branding. And the reality is, Mia, he basically said, even though I have a really good program here at Ole Miss, I can't win the Natty here. So I got to go where the branding's great. I got to go where I can recruit better. I got to have the Lane Kiffin effect on the program. Okay, well, now it's on you, Jack. There ain't no excuses.
1: Simple as that. And I think that when we look at this LSU roster, even more so than Lane Kiffin, who I do want to hear from him on his decision to leave Ole Miss, which all of a sudden he is remorseful for how that marriage ended. I think so much of this, Q, is not just about the divorce between Lane Kiffin, Ole Miss, the marriage with LSU. I think equally as interesting in all of this is the quarterback that he picked up in the transfer portal, who also left his previous locale amidst a little bit of controversy and chaos. And so perhaps it's a marriage made in heaven, or perhaps this is just a continuation of a crockpot of chili that they just keep throwing more and more chaos in and saying, let's hope it makes jambalaya and it makes a nice little dish here in the Big Easy. But let's hear from Lane Kiffin at SEC Media Days today. How or why does he get a bad rep for how he left Ole Miss?
2: Well, the good thing is I don't know if I do, because I don't read anything. So it really is a different way of not seeing, like you just said, that, and I didn't know that until you said it. And, you know, I guess in that, I hope that some way for future coaches, they're not put in that situation. You know, the NFL, you're never put in that situation because of the calendar and because of the rules of movement within season. So I do hope for future people that's fixed so that you're not in that same predicament.
0: Thank you. Thank you for ringing the bell. He said, I don't read anything. Lies. All lies. It does. I don't know why people try to stress that. Oh, I don't read anything. I don't hear anything. I don't see that. I didn't know. Yes, you do.
1: Your 16-year-old son is making you take a cleanse from social media. Right. I would say you have a problem with reading things. Also, love, you know, just passing the buck along and saying, yeah, it's on the calendar. It's on the NCAA. It's on college football at large. This is not my fault. You know, they made me. They put me in this uncomfortable position. And it's funny because, again, in case you didn't know, the quarterback who will presumably be starting under center for Lane Kiffin in year one at LSU is Sam Levitt, the darling of so many's eye with his running mate, one Cam Scadaboo, in the 2024 college football playoff. And then Q mysteriously suffers this foot injury, has subsequent surgery. There's been talk of, could he have come back? Was he even playing at an elite level prior to the injury? And that's where I look at this and I say, could he and Lane Kiffin be a match made in heaven?
0: I mean, they could, right? I think Levitt is good. I don't think he's great. Right, I think that when we think about that Arizona State team, we think of who? You mentioned him, Cam Scadaboo. Right?
1: But I think if you ask Sam Levitt would think of Sam Levitt. Think Ole Miss's success last year, if you ask Lane Kiffin why they were playing in the playoff, it was because of Lane Kiffin.
0: It was the Lane Kiffin effect, right? His words, not mine. But it's it's so hard to root for a Lane Kiffin team, and I hate that for the team, but it's just him and the way that he sounds and the way that he moves and the way, as you mentioned, that he puts it off and pawns it off on someone else. Like, Knox seems like a cool dude, his son. Lane, not so much, right? And it's just certain guys that you just get that bad vibe from. Hell of a coach. Right, I'll give him that. I'll never take that away from him. He's a hell of a coach. He's done some really good things as far as on the field product when it comes to college football. It's just the way that he moves rubs people the wrong way.
1: And I think that if what he has told us is true, he can recruit better. This is a better roster. It's more of a win-now roster as opposed to the squad in Oxford that it took him 6 years to construct. Okay, Brian Kelly.
0: Well, that better be true. Look,
1: Brian Kelly said the same thing when he left South Bend, that was why he was leaving, because you can throw a rock and you hit a five-star prospect by living in the state of Louisiana.
0: Right. Well, I mean, that sounds good. That sounds good. But look, these recruits, they're not dummies, right? They're not, when he says, I don't read anything, they do. They know how you move. They saw what you just did to your program. You know, and look, LSU is one of those programs that recruits itself. You know, it's like Texas, Bama's, you know, the big-time programs that they'll recruit themselves. But you still got to be worth the salt. And you've got to be able to make these young men believe that you're going to lead them and you're going to be there for them and you're going to guide them in the right direction. And you just left your former program high and dry on the eve of the playoffs.
1: Oh, by the way, even if your players aren't reading into the social media narrative of who you are, one of your players is currently dating your daughter. Let's hear from Whit Weeks. Yes, that Weeks brother, who was at SEC Media Days as well.
3: It hasn't affected my relationship with him at all. I know that when we go in that building, everybody in our building has the same mindset and the same goals. And when you're in that building, you're there for work. And we like to have a lot of fun up there, too. But at the end of the day, it is work. And then whenever we leave, it's cool. He's my girlfriend's dad. At the end of the day, it is what it is when we're outside the building, you know, just hanging out, cutting up. Like, it's cool, but it doesn't affect anything in the football building.
1: Cutting up with my girlfriend's dad?
0: Right.
1: I don't know, Q. Like,
0: I just want to see it on the field. Like, I just want to see it on the field. And when you make that move and you wax poetically about how much better you could recruit there, one, you're taking a shot at your former. So now your current better step up. Right? And when you go on record and let it be known how much better you are in the place that you are now, then one, you're going to, that's rubbing your former the wrong way. And now, you know, your current better be good. It better be on point. There are no excuses. Right, as we've heard, this better be a national championship. At least get to the game this year. That's high expectations.
1: How about get to the playoffs?
0: Right, can he pull that off? That still remained to be seen. But it was more than just the Lane Kiffin show at SEC Media Days. That's next here on Game Night.
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0: Longtime Mia O'Brien, Carolina Panthers edge rusher Nick Scorton suffered a torn ACL on the first day of training camp today. According to our Ian Rappaport and Cam Wolf, Scorton had 5 sacks and 7 TFLs in his rookie campaign. Some other quick hits from around the league elsewhere. The Baltimore Ravens waived former Vanderbilt quarterback Diego Pavia. Malik Nabers will not begin training camp on the physically unable to perform list for the Giants as he comes back from his own torn ACL. Cardinals QB Jacoby Brissett has reported to training camp after not participating in the voluntary part of the offseason program. And number one overall pick Fernando Mendoza has signed his 4-year, fully guaranteed rookie contract. Check out the MLB scoreboard. The Blue Jays beat the Rays 3-1. The Twins defeat the Guardians by that same score. Tigers best the Royals 4-3. Braves 6, Padres 5 in the ATL. And the Diamondbacks beat the Cardinals 10-6. Speaking of the majors, former Red Sox outfielder Jackie Bradley Jr. with the walk-off winner in Banana Ball for the Indianapolis Clowns tonight. Savannah Bananas are at Wrigley all weekend. You can catch that all weekend long on ESPN. One game that is currently in progress. Playoff opener in Athletes Unlimited softball. The Chicago Bandits and Portland Cascade are knotted at 4 in the 10th in College Station. That game in extras right now on ESPN. 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Steve Sarkisian said, what? We bring you that next on Game Night with Q Myers and yours truly right here on ESPN Radio.
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0: 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She's Mia O'Brien. I'm Q Myers. You hear Nick Saban talking about Kalen DeBoer in Alabama. Nick Saban got it done in three. He won a first national championship at Alabama in 3 years. Kalen DeBoer going into year three. Right now, if you open up your DraftKings app, Alabama's at plus 850 to be the SEC championship game winner. So we will see what Kalen DeBoer could do. Mia, you mentioned it earlier. The quarterback position is not quite set in stone. You have a really good idea of who's going to be the quarterback, but we don't quite know just yet. Kalen DeBoer talked about what he's looking for in that starting quarterback.
1: We need the guy that can move the ball up and down the field the most efficiently and effectively and, make the guys around him better. But from a character standpoint, from a work ethic standpoint, and again, a production standpoint, as I mentioned earlier, these guys have the team. And now it's just a matter of we're going to have to decide which one takes the first snap.
2: And I believe Kalen DeBoer will indeed name his starting quarterback to the man who wins the job fair and square. But this will tell us a lot about where this program is headed, because Austin Mack came down from the Pacific Northwest with Kalen DeBoer from Washington. Kalen Russell, of course, the heralded recruit, number two overall in the class of 2024. And thus, he's been on campus for a couple of springs now, 2025, excuse me, he reclassified. So Nick Saban's familiar with him. Obviously, DeBoer's familiar with him entering year three. I think it'll say a lot in addition to Russell's skill set, which maybe isn't a typical quarterback of Kalen DeBoer ilk that we've seen over the last few years between his time in the Pac-12, RIP, and the SEC.
0: Yeah, he's going to have to get everything together. I mean, there's a lot of issues that I saw from a, again, point of view of a fan of the program from as far as way as possible, as far as west possible as you could be a fan of Alabama is what I am. I looked at them last year, even though they were a playoff team, Mia, to me, they were not a playoff team. And we saw what happened, right? Did they slide through in the first round? Sure. But what happened when they went up against Big Bad Indiana? They showed how close they were, and they weren't close at all.
2: And the team that they got past in that opening round of the playoff had a quarterback playing with one arm, maybe. That's what, yes, John Mateer is saying at SEC Media Days this week. The Oklahoma quarterback who's back for one more go-round in Norman, he told SEC Now that, yeah. Has he watched that playoff loss back much?
3: Yeah, I've watched it. I'm not going to say I watch it all the time. It's very uncomfortable to watch. Like, it really is. And I learned a lot. I think, it's not an easy game. I think the one play against Alabama, they got me. I mean, they did, and it's a bad play. And, I got to find a way to not let them get in the end zone. Everybody knows what I'm talking about. And I've thought about it a million times, so you learn that every play is different, and you go through your reads and you learn, and there's keys on every play. And so I'll be better for it. It sucked. It really did. I'll be honest.
0: I can respect that. I can respect John Mateer being honest about the situation. Did not look very good against Alabama. Was he compromised? Sure, but he just did not play very well. Oklahoma right now, according to DraftKings, at plus 1,300. Remember, Mia, there was a time before John Mateer got hurt and missed some time, he was the lead dog for the Heisman Trophy win, and obviously that didn't happen for him or Oklahoma.
2: He might be the biggest, highest variance player, I think, when it comes to perception in all of college football. Because is he the quarterback we saw the first 6 weeks of the season that was lighting the world on fire? Yep. Or was that smoke and mirrors because he also was a transfer quarterback that the rest of the SEC had yet to see? I've also had friends who've said he's Baker Mayfield. He's a gunslinger. The weird arm angles are just a part of his game. I'm fascinated to see, because I think it's only going to go one of two ways in Norman. Amazing playoff caliber squad and a run for John Mateer and friends to the postseason, or this thing is just never going to get off the ground running for Brett Venables and friends.
0: I believe they'll have a really good defense in Oklahoma. Their offense is going to be the question for me. You did not have John Mateer on your early Heisman
2: Trophy.
0: Too
2: afraid to touch him.
0: Yeah,
2: too
0: didn't want to touch him. But
2: don't
0: you did have
2: it.
0: Gunnar Stockton. You did have Gunnar Stockton on your list. You do believe in the Georgia quarterback. And he was, of course, part of SEC Media Days and talked about how he feels just getting ready for the season heading into it.
4: Yeah, it's been a great offseason. I think the biggest part is just the excitement we all have for this year. Last year, it definitely didn't end up the way we wanted it. But, we came off an SEC win in the championship, but definitely didn't end up where we wanted, but you know, we've had a great off season so far. We put a lot of sweat in the bucket, and we've connected a lot, and I'm excited. We've had a great summer so far. We're about to go into fall camp, so we're going to lead into that.
2: Georgia, the best odds to win the SEC championship game, according to DraftKings, at plus 260. Gunnar Stockton doesn't have the swag or the draw of a John Mateer or even Lenora Sellers, who we'll hear from here in just a second. But what he does have, equity, sweat equity, sweat in the bucket. His teammates know it. I am telling you, Q, when I talk to players from around the league, in the NFL, not college football, in the league, they look at Gunnar Stockton and they say that is a dude that his teammates will follow into battle every Saturday.
0: Well, the good thing for him is he's got a team full of dudes around him. Right? I mean,
2: and he knows it. And he's okay with that. He doesn't want to be the star.
0: It's not like he's just the lone man out there and he's trying to drag these guys with him. He got dudes. He's got dudes in every position. He's got a dude at the head coaching position in Kirby Smart. So there's a lot to like about what's going on with them dogs right there from Georgia. But you mentioned Lenora Sellers. He was a guy that, you know, any team that needed a quarterback in the NFL was paying attention to there in South Carolina last year. He did not have the season that many were expecting, but he made the smart decision, in my opinion, to return to South Carolina and give it another go. He's got all the tools. He's got to put it together, but he's not talking about him. He's talking about his team and how they can improve from what they did last year.
5: That was just the story of a lot of games last season. We just didn't finish. So just off season, just with workouts and all that, just finding those ways to finish. So
6: why will y'all be better this year?
5: Because we will find those ways to finish. It's just one or two plays. Like, we have to make those one or two plays. Just a couple plays slipped out of our hands, and we just can't let that happen.
2: You know who that sounds a lot like, Q? not to bring this to the WNBA.
0: Talk to him.
2: We got a tier in our WNBA tiers here on game night on ESPN Radio called Fun and Frisky. The Seattle Storm are a mainstay.
0: You ain't going to let that go,
2: are you? In the Fun and Frisky tier. And the reason they are is because they're a young team, but they can't close games. Lenora Sellers out here talking about not closing games in his second year as a starting QB. Isn't that on you, my guy, if your team's not closing? Or is that to say that in 2024, Shane Beamer had an amazing defense that he assembled through the transfer portal, and he couldn't replicate that in 2025.
0: Yeah, I mean, there's a lot of elements there. I don't think Lenora Sellers as the quarterback looked like the quarterback I was expecting to see, right? I mean, because, again, I went into the last year, there was a handful of quarterbacks we all had our eyes on. Matter of fact, you had rattled them off. Hey, teams that need a quarterback, pay attention to these dudes. Mm-hmm. He was on that list, but he didn't live up to the hype. And a dude that you might not have been talking about ended up leading his team undefeated, winning the Heisman, and going again in the national championship. So that's just how these things go. But what we've been told is this next year, the 2027 draft, has got all the quarterbacks, including Lenora Sellers. So we'll see, right? I'll believe it when I see it. But I know for a fact he's got the tools. Can his team put it together around him? Because if they can go on a run, all of a sudden that star shines a little bit brighter. As far as I'm concerned, let's hear from Clark Lee, Vanderbilt head coach, right? They had Diego Pavia last year. Vanderbilt, if you were a Vanderbilt athlete, I don't care what sport you were in, you were successful a season ago. Pavia gets released from the Ravens today. Vanderbilt's coming back. I'm sure there's a lot of people that still look at him sideways like, yeah, was that a one-year thing, or can they really be that kind of program? How's Clark Lee feeling about his team and how they're looked at right now?
7: I think we're still internally the chip on the shoulder underdog that has a lot to prove. There's nothing that we inherit from last season that has to do with any future win. Everything's about the responsibility we have over the program that we have built, but how this team can actually move it forward. And maybe more importantly, how this team can fully express itself over the course of the next 6 months. My hope would be that the program with every year becomes a little more of a thorn in the side to other SEC fan bases.
2: Q, I was there in 2024, Clark Lee, SEC Media Days, where he boldly proclaimed, "We will be the best team in the country because I have come home to Nashville." Mind you, this SEC Media Days was right in Nashville, so it actually was 2023. My apologies. Point being, we're about to find out if this was truly, much like South Carolina from a year ago, is this a program or was that a blip on the radar because of a team that you bought through the transfer portal?
0: Right. I mean, look, and it can go multiple different ways. And look, Diego Pavia gave him an opportunity, right? He was the Vanderbilt version of Johnny Manziel. He looked up to Johnny Manziel, but he was one of those guys that seemed like he kept them in every single game when they were close, right? And then they just played really well. But, I mean, you know, scoring a lot of points, get to overtime, Pavia was still balling. I mean, every time you looked at any kind of a box score, you saw Pavia have a big game, whether it was passing or rushing or a combination of the two. So we'll see. They're at plus 10,000. Right? When you open
2: fourth
0: up your
2: to worst odds.
0: Exactly. So the smart people, the people that are smarter than me, are saying that that was probably a blip in the radar. That was probably a one-year off type situation. So when you hear him say, we still have that underdog mentality, that's because they still look at you as the underdog, my guy.
2: You're Vandy.
0: I mean,
2: at least the women's basketball team still got Michaela Blake. So maybe the good times will continue to roll in Nashville for everyone in that athletics department.
0: Speaking of women's basketball team, well, the WNBA has hit their all-star break. We will highlight the all-star weekend. We'll do it next. She's Mia O'Brien. I'm Q Myers. It's game night on ESPN Radio on the all-new ESPN app.
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0: She does things that we haven't seen.
1: At the logo, step back, sidestep, three left wing, good! 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

0: 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Speaking of She's That Girl, how about the Chicago Bandits? Mia, you've been talking about them all night. The championship game. Well, not the championship game, but the playoff series that is going on. What is it, the AUSL?
1: Yes, the Athletes Unlimited.
0: Yeah, there you go. They're going up against Portland. It took extras, and they finally got it done. Chicago moves on. 6-5 victory, and I didn't know they had 5 errors in the game, and they still found a way to win. That doesn't happen very often, but they finally got it done. After a rain delay, after a back and forth with Portland, they get a dub. They moved on to the championship series.
1: In College Station, which, as you said, Q, give it 30 minutes and the weather will change, which I think it did so in less than that. So right. Glad to see them finish the game before the clock struck midnight in the Central Time Zone.
0: Absolutely. So I just wanted to update that real quick because you've been on that pretty good throughout the course of the night here on Game Night on ESPN Radio on the all-new ESPN app. Speaking of being on it, how about the WNBA? We're always on it here on Game Night on ESPN Radio. It is the All-Star break. I've been seeing a lot of pictures of the orange carpet out there, and the young ladies having a great time. Saw Asia Wilson, Jackie Young, Kelsey Plum, seeing a lot of ladies rolling through there. Kelsey Mitchell out there doing their thing, and you know, just a lot of the players, Paige Beckers, they're out there sleeveless, right? They're having a good time, as they should, right? Celebrate the All-Star break, celebrate that they've got there, they're there in Chicago, and they've got the All-Star shooting stars and three-point contest going on. The one thing that we won't see for the three-point competition is the reigning champ, Sabrina Ionescu. She's not going to be there. She's actually the record holder, and she's not going to be playing because of what has been reported as, you know, she didn't get an invite. Or she actually, no, it wasn't reported she didn't get an invite. She turned down the invite.
1: Yes, that was the initial report from Meg Hall of USA Today, that Sabrina Ionescu, Caitlin Clark, Kayla McBride had all turned down the opportunity to participate in the three-point shooting contest. Our Alexa Philippou at ESPN reporting that a WNBA spokesperson told her that the general process to reach out to agents to determine a player's interest, some accept, some decline, did take place with all three players. Here's what Sab had to say before yesterday's game for the New York Liberty.
2: I saw that yesterday. I guess you can't really, at least personally, I can't decline an offer I never got officially invited to. So I was pretty surprised to see that. Never got invited. And obviously that's, you know, whether it's against Steph Curry or, you know, in the W, I always go out and try and beat my record every single time I've gone out. So, yeah, I mean, I just kind of wanted to set the record straight. That was just false, but I'm really excited for the participants in it, and obviously there's going to be a new winner, so I'm excited to see who wins.
0: So there she goes. She's setting the record straight. She never got officially invited. Her words, not mine. And apparently, as you've been doing some digging, and there's been multiple reports, it's really what, a text message went to the agent?
1: That is what Kayla McBride of the Minnesota Lynx has posted on her Instagram story. Here's the full post from K-Mac. For those that are so concerned, I received a half bleep invite to the three-point contest through my agent in a text randomly sent 48 hours ago. Not officially, so posting things like, I'm afraid of shooting smoke is weird, and if you didn't hear it from me, you probably shouldn't believe it. We should focus on the great shooters who are in it already. There are some killers in there. Good luck to all of those participating, and when y'all start doing shooting contests coming off pin downs, hit me.
0: You know, the thing about it is, it's a shame that the league and their leadership can't be on the same page.
1: Evergreen statement, Q Myers.
0: I'm just, you know, it's to me, it's only hurting the consumer. I enjoy women's basketball. I enjoy the college game. I enjoy the WNBA. I think there's a lot of talent. I'm here in Las Vegas. I'm blessed. I get to go to the Aces game all the time. I see the Aces who are great. And I also see all the talent that comes in on other teams. I was in Waco, Texas, covering Baylor when Kim Mulkey had them playing the best ball I had seen. Go 40-0 with Brittany Griner and seeing all the greats that played there, like Odyssey Sims and, you know, Nina Davis and, you know, plenty of others. DeJounte Carrington was there. I mean, the list goes on and on and on with all the greats, and I'm not trying to slight them. I'm just trying to say I grew a big appreciation for women's ball. Everyone didn't get that, afforded that opportunity. And we're on this show or other shows that say you should give the game a chance. You should take a look at it. Caitlin Clark is fantastic. Angel Reese is a really good player. Asia Wilson is the best in the world, right? Kayla McBride is an awesome story and a fantastic player. right? I mean, there's so many different players, right? We're talking about Olivia Miles. We're talking about Fee. Just the list goes on and on and on. And when the leadership doesn't hold it down the way that they're supposed to, I mean, look, I'm that guy. Maybe I'm old school. I don't believe if you're not going to make it to work that you should text me and say, hey, I'm sick. I can't make it. I've never been that guy. It drives me crazy when people will text me and say, I can't make it to work today. I need a fill-in. Give me a call. That's at the least. So if you're inviting someone to a three-point competition, a text to their agent isn't the way that you're supposed to do it.
1: Well, but isn't that a microcosm of Kathy Engelbert's leadership?
0: Exactly.
1: And not to pile on.
0: It starts at no pile on. It starts
1: to the commissioner.
0: Top.
1: I already put her in tier eight, losing credibility earlier in our WNBA tiers.
0: No, she lost it.
1: Yeah, it's gone. Because, and this is where it's so hard for those who aren't working in the world of sports, although they probably should see it. I understand that when she worked at Deloitte, Kathy Engelbert increased Deloitte's bottom line. I understand in her 7 years as the commissioner, we have seen the explosion of women's sports in terms of participation, right, viewership, and of course, the almighty dollar sign. And thus, in some eyes, Kathy's doing a great job because the bottom line and the floor has been raised.
0: Right. However, and that's majority because of the talent.
1: Right. And that is where I say, I don't know how things work on Wall Street, but what I can tell you, Q Myers, is that in the world of business that I occupy, you have to have person-to-person interactions. People have to meet each other where they are. And I don't know, outside of these organized meetings and committee hearings and summits and the CBA negotiations that went till 5 a.m. in New York City all winter, I don't know that Kathy Engelbert right now, in year 7 of her leadership, could pick up the phone and call a player and have a face-to-face conversation. Not because the player wouldn't answer, although I think some of them wouldn't pick up the phone, and that's because she's lost her credibility, but because I don't know if Kathy could actually have that conversation and hold her own and have that one-on-one interaction at this point in time. And look, that's a low bar to clear, but that's where we are.
0: Well, I mean, even when they were going through their CBA conversations and negotiations, what was the word that was thrown out there? Trust, and they don't trust her. That's an awful thing to have said about you,
1: regardless, right, of what field or business you are working in.
0: Exactly. Or just in general, if someone tells you I don't trust Mia, that's not flattering. that's not a compliment.
1: I mean, the comments from Nafisa Collier,
0: yes,
1: like that is your vice president of your players association.
0: Exactly.
1: I mean, no offense, but when you have Nafisa Collier saying what she did about Kathy Engelbert, things like the lack of accountability from the commissioner and the private conversation that she revealed that they had and the specific remarks that sparked outrage across the league, and, you know, the only losers complain about the refs. This doesn't happen anywhere else.
0: Right.
1: Isn't that a red flag?
0: It's a big, big red flag.
1: If you're Adam Silver, you are Kathy Engelbert's boss. This should be a red flag to you because you don't run your league this way.
0: Well, apparently he's already had to step in and help out and assist. And again, that should be all the flags that you need. You need to make sure that the leadership is in place. The WNBA All-Star festivities all weekend long. She's Mia O'Brien. I'm Q Myers. SportsCenter All Night is up next on ESPN Radio.
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9: We take you around a Thursday in Major League Baseball.
10: Tack, 1-1 pitch hit well. Deep right field. Going back. He just took him deep downtown.
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12: Schools recruit just like coaches do. 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
13: If he goes to Philly or if he goes to Cleveland, he kind of like picks those teams up into title contender status, Minnesota too. If he goes to the Warriors, if he goes to Miami, it's probably still a little bit more complicated of a path for those teams to get to the NBA Finals.
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14: The reality is, physically, his skill set is superior, perhaps far superior to Kirk Cousins at this juncture of his career and Kirk Cousins' career. But Kirk Cousins knows this offense about as well as anybody who's not on the Raiders coaching staff.
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15: And away we go. It was a light slate of five games on the MLB Thursday docket. NL East versus NL West gets us started with the Braves and the Padres. Atlanta, they entered the day four games up on the Phillies for first in the division. Chris Sale, he got the start for the Braves in the midst of a 15 consecutive start streak, allowing three earned runs or fewer. By the fourth inning, he had allowed exactly three runs and the Braves trailed by one. That is until Dominic Smith changed the flow.
10: 1-1 pitch hit well. Deep right field. Going back. He just took him deep downtown. It's a three-run homer right on into the chop house. Braves take the lead on the three-run bomb by Dom Smith.
15: 680 the fan. Chris Sale went six innings, allowed just those three runs. He had 11 strikeouts as the Braves paced the Padres 6-5. For Sale, his 16th consecutive start, allowing three earned runs or fewer. That is tied for the second longest streak in his career. His 94th career game with 10 or more strikeouts. That breaks a tie with Curt Schilling for 7th most all time. Let's go back to Dominic Smith. Three-run home run snaps a streak of 31 games without a home run. After the game, the DH talked about it.
16: Fourth inning, three-run homer for you. Tell me, how did your previous at-bat impact your approach in the second?
17: Yeah, I faced him, my first at-bat, and, being able to see his repertoire pitches, threw me some good changeups early on, and it was really working for him. I saw a couple batters before he made some good changeups to him, and, right there coming up, I wasn't trying to do too much, just hit a line drive, and

0: he hung me a changeup kind of in the middle of the zone and put a good swing on it, and we were able to get the dub.
1: You've been around this game for a long time, at this level for a long time. How does Drake Baldwin hit that pitch out?
0: Man, he's incredible. You know, maybe some of the hockey that he used growing up, so he's able to get in better positions with his legs. But, I mean, you see it all year. He's hitting pitches off the ground for home runs, pitches up and in, taking really good pitchers deep. I mean, he's incredible. That's why he's an all-star. That's why he's rookie of the year. And I'm just glad he's on our team.
1: You guys put up nearly 50 runs over the course of this week. Does this offense feel like it's at its peak right now?
0: I wouldn't say so. You know, we're all pretty hungry, I would say, and we're all perfectionists. So I think we're missing a couple pieces as well that'll come back and help. But I think the guys aren't satisfied. You know we can improve, and we just want to give the fans great ball and play Braves ball. And that's just grinding each pitcher down and trying to put together wins. So I just look forward to the road trip, and hopefully we can rattle off some more.
2: That's Braves designated hitter Dominic Smith joining Braves Vision after the 6-5 win Atlanta over San Diego. A couple of divisional classes in the American League Central. The Guardians, they hosted the Twins in an afternoon twilt. Speaking of pitchers with streaks, Gavin Williams, he entered with back-to-back starts of 10 or more strikeouts for Cleveland. In this one, he achieved pitching mythology. He became the sixth pitcher in Guardians history with an immaculate inning. That is 3 strikeouts on 9 pitches. He did that in the 4th inning. He went 7 innings, allowed just 2 hits, no earned runs, no walks, 11 strikeouts. Sensational. Becoming the 7th Guardians pitcher with 10 or more strikeouts in 3 consecutive starts. Somehow, that wasn't enough for the win.
3: Larnick shoots it through the left side, and there's your base hit. Ryan Jeffers comes home to score, and Trevor Larnick has given the Twins their first lead of the ball game. They lead this game 2-1 in the 12th inning.
2: On the Treasure Island Baseball Network, and the Twins added one more, 3-1. They're winners in 12 innings. It's the Twins' 4th straight win in extra inning games, or 4-2 overall this season. It is the longest active streak in Major League Baseball. Gavin Williams, we mentioned his production, but the Guardians were 0-17 with runners in scoring position. We mentioned there was a pair of clashes in the AL Central. Tigers and Royals was the other.
4: Here's the pitch. Line down the left field line. That's a fair ball bouncing into the left field corner. Well, he rounds third. He's in to score. The Tigers have retaken the lead. A 2-out go-ahead RBI double for Dylan Dingler. And the Royals, who had just tied the game in the top of the 8th, now trail 4-3 in the bottom of the 8th.
2: Oh, 97 won the ticket. Dingler's 4th go-ahead plate appearance in the 8th inning or later this season. That is tied for the most in Major League Baseball, and Detroit holds on for that 4-3 win. But the question surrounding Major League Baseball between now and August will be about Detroit. What will the Tigers do with Tarek Skubal? With a team below 500 and about 6 games out of first, there's a case to be made that getting value for the former Cy Young Award winner could be the smart move. It's a case that analyst David Ross makes on Amber and Ian.
5: I go back to like a Shohei Ohtani when the Angels were in the mix and fighting for that and trying to make a statement and then not really able to get the haul of prospects that they could really use. I feel like Detroit's in that same boat. They're good, and unless they go on some type of run like Boston is on right now, right before the deadline, I would give up and try to get as many prospects as I can. Everybody wants them. They're willing to give up real talent, and that's a moment that you can really set up your organization for maybe 4 or 5 years of really contending that they're going to be with all this young talent and help that out with real depth and other prospects that are going to really contribute to hopefully a World Series type run in Detroit.
2: Skubal, he won the AL Cy Young Award twice at just 29 years old. Understandable as to why the Tigers could be hesitant to move him. What will they do? Insider Jeff Passan gave a timeline on SportsCenter.
6: They're monitoring box scores as much as anything because they know that Tarek Skubal's availability boils down to one thing, and that's, are the Detroit Tigers still in the playoff race? And as of now, they are. As of now, they're going to ride with Skubal and Troy Melton and Casey Mize, another guy who's impending free agent, and try and get back into the playoff hunt. They've made some progress, but Boston winning 15 consecutive games and getting that final wild card spot, that's the sort of thing Detroit, frankly, needed to do to ensure Tarek Skubal was going to stick around. This is going to come down to the end of the month. By July 31st, I think the Tigers are going to look at the standings, going to look at how they're playing, going to look at everything about where they are and make a determination at that point. And that's either when the frenzy could happen or when this deadline could change, at least in terms of activity, for the worse.
2: So just about a week away. Skubal, though, isn't the only pitcher generating interest on the market. Padres closer Mason Miller has been a hot name. Here's passing on Miller.
6: The market for Mason Miller is incredible. The question is, do the San Diego Padres, less than a year after acquiring him from the A's, for Leo DeVries, one of the best prospects in all of baseball, want to go and flip him? And if a trade happens, it's because the Padres understand they need controllable starting pitching. And whether it's a team like Seattle or a team like the New York Yankees, they've got a lot of controllable starting pitching that they would gladly give up to get a reliever of Mason Miller's caliber.
2: The Padres are a part of that logjam of teams fighting for that NL wild card spot. SportsCenter All Night, Chris Lewis here on ESPN Radio. Personalities continue to blaze through on SEC Media Days. The most anticipated showdown, the upcoming LSU-Ole Miss clash, a.k.a. the Lane Kiffin Bowl. The LSU head coach spoke about the comments he's made since leaving Ole Miss.
7: You know, I made a challenging decision and change. And I think as I look back to that, I thought I could find a way for everybody to understand. And now as I look back later on, that was never going to happen. And I made a decision that I changed jobs. And as I get older and I go through things and losing both parents, I was actually talking to Ross Dellinger and I kind of said something that might sound kind of funny to you, but you know, I watched the Hulk Hogan special, and I realized, and I was like, we're all going to die. And so some of the things that we put importance on, we worry about, and what this person says and that, like, really aren't going to matter. And when I lost my dad, I started thinking that, and I really started thinking, when I grew up, there were two people that I thought just wouldn't die. My dad and Hulk Hogan. And then I watched that special and realized, like, Hulk Hogan died too. Like, there's no way Hulk Hogan was ever going to not wrestle and die. And he did. And so it just made me reflect really on, like, I can't be so concerned about little things and what people say and this. And you got to make decisions. You got to go with them. And you do things and you make really good decisions and you make poor decisions. And that was a poor usage of a term that I believe, just like many coaches that have been there for, was factual. But over the course of a long interview, was bad timing and bad usage of the word. So it is what it is. I apologize when I said it.
2: Of course, Ole Miss was left with Pete Golding after their run to the college football playoff last season. A former DC now has his own program, and he isn't salty about Lane leaving.
8: Lane and I are good. So, you know, I did not know Coach Kiffin prior to taking the Ole Miss job. I think everybody just assumes Alabama. I wasn't at Alabama when Coach Kiffin was, you know. So I didn't come to Ole Miss because of Coach Kiffin. I came to Ole Miss to be at Ole Miss to raise three kids. So, you know, our relationship really grew in those 3.5 years. And he did a lot for me. And I was very, very appreciative of how he treated me and my family and learned a lot from him. So I have no ill will towards Coach Kiffin. He texts me on a regular basis, and there's certain things that we'll talk about, and there are certain things that we don't talk about. He's very competitive, just like I'm very competitive, right? And so, obviously, a lot of this went a different direction when now he had a new job with new responsibilities, and he's going to be super competitive to be the best that he can at that job, right, which is his job.
2: Those two coaches will forever be connected, as will these two programs, really, as long as Lane is leading LSU. But it was Ole Miss that is actually coming off of a playoff year and have some key returners.
8: You know, individual accolades, in my opinion, come from team success. And so that was a body of work, I think, from last season for both those guys to have really, really unique individual years because of a lot of our really, really good players around them. And I think they'd be the first ones to tell you that. But I do think, you know, a lot of these guys are putting a lot in, and they're working extremely hard, and we demand a lot out of them, that there are some of these individual awards for them that are important to them. And it's not going to take away from what they need to do to win the football game. And I think five will be the first one to tell you that if we need to throw it 60 times to win, let's throw it 60 times to win. And so, you know, your concern always outside looking in is, hey, does this become a distraction? Those two are wired the right way. Right. And so I'm not concerned with how they're going to practice and how they're going to prepare. They're going to do everything that they can to win the football game. And they know that's based on their preparation.
2: The SEC seems to always be loaded with juicy storylines, but you have the Lane Kiffin versus Ole Miss, Golding involved. It's going to be a fantastic season in that conference where seemingly every week there's going to be something that gets the people talking. Coming up next, we're going to talk about a tweak to the SEC scheduling this year, them adding a ninth game to the conference slate. This is SportsCenter All Night on ESPN Radio.
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16: A walk-off homer in the bottom of the 14th inning. 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
1: Presented by Progressive Insurance. No one mastered the SEC quite like Nick Saban. Whether it was his time at LSU or Alabama, the legend knew how to best position his team to not only make the playoff, but succeed in the playoff. So it's interesting to hear Saban's perspective on the SEC now going to 9 games, adding that one more game to its conference schedule.
2: Well, I've been a proponent for 10 years, so it only took us 10 years to get to this. You know, first of all, players love to play in competitive games,
3: number one.
2: Second, fans love to see competitive games. Yep. That's number two. And I also think that it's important that you give even a better opportunity to prove that you're the best team, that you belong in the SEC championship game.
3: Yep.
2: So I actually think we should play 12 games against Power Five. That's it.
3: Preach.
2: Because it's the business, and people want to see those games. TV wants to have that kind of inventory to show those games. So I think that's really, really important, and I'm glad that we've gone to a 9-game schedule. I think it'll be more interesting for the players and the fans.
1: One of the things you learn by covering enough of these media days is that coaches love to complain, especially about things that have changed. Now, let's be real. Nick Saban, he might have done a little bit of that back in his day. Florida coach John Summerall doesn't want to moan about the schedule shift.
4: Look, I've always had the mindset, regardless of whether I was at Troy, Tulane, or now Florida, we'll play anybody, anywhere, anytime. I don't care.
1: I knew it.
4: The people that want to whine and complain about a 9-game schedule, is it harder? Yeah, it's harder. It's what was decided well before I walked into SEC meetings as head coach. And so we got to go do it. Let's go do it. Whining and complaining about it doesn't help you. Going to work does. And so, yeah, it's going to be challenging. It's not going to be easy. But, golly, man, nothing in life that's worth anything is easy.
1: That was Summerall on Amber and Ian. He, of course, took Tulane to the college football playoff last season, and he's gearing up for year number one as a Gator. The Blue Jays not only made the playoffs last season, but they made a run all the way to the World Series. Now, they find themselves in last place in the AL East. Life comes at you fast. Looking to avoid a 4-game sweep at the hands of the Rays.
5: The 1-1 pitch. Hit on a line toward right field. Down for a base hit. Straw's going to get the wave. Throw from right field by Mesa. Offline. Straw in to score. And it's 3-1 Blue Jays on a big RBI single from Vladimir Guerrero Jr.
1: Sportsnet 590, The Fan with the call. Blue Jays survive. They beat the Rays 3-1. It's just their second win against the Rays this season. They were 1-8 coming into the game. George Springer, their DH, with Sportsnet after.
6: And George, that is 3 multi-hit games in your last 4. You're having a lot of success at the plate right now. What are you feeling in the box?
7: I mean, we just got to fight like hell every day. It's not about individual statistics. It's about the team. So do something I can every day to help the team win. And whether that's a walk or I'll headbutt a ball if I have to.
6: Hopefully it doesn't come to that. Whether it was situational hitting, base running, defense, pitching, did you feel like you guys showed a truer representation of what this team is about in this game?
7: Yeah, I mean, it takes all of us to win a game. And, you know, today was a grindy type of day. So for us to come out and win and get guys on and over and in is huge.
6: Finally, we got to say something about Shane Bieber. I'm waiting for this. Shane Bieber throws 7 efficient, strong innings today. What's it like to see him really hit his stride right now?
7: Oh, I mean, he was unbelievable. You know, that's a great team over there. And, you know, he was himself. You know, he threw the ball well. And, you know, he gave us a huge shot to have this game today.
1: George Springer on Sportsnet after their 3-1 win, the Blue Jays over the Rays. Meanwhile, was not close between the Diamondbacks and Cardinals. Arizona victorious.
3: The 0-1. Lined into right field. That's a base hit. One run is home. Everybody else moves up 90 feet. It's 9-2 Diamondbacks, at RBI single for Moreno.
1: Arizona Sports 98.7 FM. Diamondbacks 10, Cardinals 6. Look out, Arizona 9-2 since July 9th. Second best record in Major League Baseball over that stretch, behind just the Red Sox. Tyler Locklear after their first baseman on D-backs TV.
8: Just want you to know we had you on cycle alert. I mean, graphics were being prepared. All kinds of research was being done. Were you even thinking that? Did you allow yourself?
9: Not really, honestly, but I think Mason Wynn kind of told me out on second base at one point. And just trying to get it done and see what happens. I don't know. It was a fun game.
8: You mentioned Joe Mather, your hitting coach. It's his birthday today. The awakening of this offense, what's it been like for the last 48 hours?
9: It's been kind of a quick turnaround, honestly. So it took everybody in the dugout today. You know, Vadi giving us six really good innings after kind of struggling a little in the first there and then kind of honing down. And then Nolan coming off the bench, getting us some big assurance. The whole offense, honestly, really clicked today. And we were able to come back. You know, 2-0 didn't seem like a whole lot for us. So we just stayed with it the whole game.
8: Before I end this inquisition of you, quick thought on what you're going through. I heard you talk about it on the radio, and Torrey has talked about it as well as it relates to you, that you're figuring out not just your role here, but everything, the people in the organization, the whole franchise, and that's part of sort of the turnaround. Is he right? Do you think that way?
9: Yeah, a little bit, honestly. Like, coming back this year, everybody's familiar again. You know, you already know these people and played with them before, so just the comfortability coming into the locker room and just being with everybody again, it's been really fun, and as you can see, we're on a roll right now, so just trying to keep it going, make a push for this thing at the end.
1: Diamondbacks' Tyler Locklear after the win, 10-6. Arizona right now third in the NL wild card race. SportsCenter all night, Chris Lewis here on ESPN Radio. We're firmly in that LeBron, as the LeBron turns phase of the NBA offseason. Most of the other league business is on hold until the indecision is over. Tea leaf reading, it reached its fever pitch late Wednesday night when it was discovered that the Heat YouTube had a video in the queue for an introductory LeBron presser. Miami did announce that that was all a mistake, but it didn't stop the NBA world from connecting the dots. Here's ESPN insider Brian Windhorst on First Take.
10: This says a lot more about us as sports consumers and content creators than it does about the Heat, because we're in this point right now where there's this dearth of information on the sports calendar, and there's this really kind of an irresponsible frothing at the mouth on this LeBron stuff. First off, I'll give a free piece of consulting to all the teams who think they're going to sign LeBron. There's not going to be an introductory press conference. You don't got to get it ready. After not five, not six, not seven, LeBron's done with it.
1: LeBron waiting for that press conference. Yeah, I don't even think he's going to have a press conference. It's probably more likely that LeBron will just like release a long podcast and then go away for the rest of the offseason before he comes back. But coming up next on SportsCenter, SEC Media Days continues to fly on SportsCenter all night.
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1: Sabrina Ionescu claims that she wasn't invited to the three-point shootout. Panthers lose linebacker Nick Skowronson to a torn ACL first day of camp. SEC Media Days wrap up in Tampa.
2: It's okay to have, you know, those growth spurts. It's okay to not be Mr. All Everything. But what you do need to show for 2026 is that you took all of it with a grain of salt. You've been able to work on your game this offseason so you can be a better version of yourself.
1: That was Harry Douglas of Freddie and Harry talking about Arch Manning. We'll have more about Texas coming up. But the headline of SEC Media Days was no surprise, Lane Kiffin. After all, leaving a playoff team in the middle of their run like he did at Ole Miss? Yeah, that's rather unprecedented. But on Thursday, Lane talked about the power of LSU.
3: You have the branding of LSU. You have the history of LSU. You have the Tiger Stadium, most iconic place to play college football, the cathedral. And then you put that with us, with our systems and, I don't like talking about myself, whatever you call the Lane Kiffin fact. And you bring that in, as you allude to, and you combine that, I think that all goes into that. Now you have 12 players with Nike NIL deals, the first offensive lineman ever. No other schools above 8. We didn't say like 12, 11. We didn't say just SEC schools. So it's a big reason why we're here. When I said that first press conference, like, it's just different. We're going to make this thing different than anywhere else to go when you combine LSU and us, and you're seeing it, you know. We just on stage had that question in the Vanity Fair and all that, whatever. And as I walked off, and you know, I didn't really want to say it, but you know, when you talk about the changes of places, somebody said it the other day. They said, like a month ago or whatever, they were like, well, he's been here 6 months and he's had more five-star signees and commits than he did in the previous 6 years combined. You know, that's kind of proof to me of the decision and of the combination of the two, us and LSU.
1: He's lined it up. He feels like he has a chance to do something special there, even going a little bit of third person in that answer. So how about the early impressions?
3: One of the things that has really stuck out to me has been the alignment at LSU from the top down, you know, from President Roos to Virge Osborne, athletic director, to our board of supervisors. You know, that alignment has been great from the first time I met with them. And then a lot of times people, you know, schools recruit just like coaches do. And then is it that way when you get there? And it's been amazing, that alignment and commitment to building a championship program has been great.
1: In 44 days, it'll be LSU in Clemson, in the Lane Kiffin LSU debut. What a game that'll be. What a show that will be. And what will be the new norm with coaching changes, you feel like, going forward? A roster will be completely overhauled whenever there's a new coach in. More than 50 new players on this year's LSU team. But the Tigers aren't the only team with a new leader in the SEC. John Summerall has taken over at Florida. He compared his situation to Lane's.
4: No two situations are different. Lane and I talked as we were going through it. He's like, you and I are going through the same thing in November. I'm like, no, Lane, we're not. If you leave, you're leaving an SEC school to go to an SEC school. It's a little different. I'm leaving Tulane. But it was challenging to do it. I wouldn't have done it any other way. I may have, on the front end of taking this job, maybe not been at my best every second for Florida, because I wanted to make sure I left Tulane the right way. If any university had told me I couldn't coach in the playoff game, I don't think I'd have taken the job, just because I couldn't leave the team I had coached all year.
1: There's a couple of coaches at new stops, but as for the people's favorite in the SEC, Hugh Myers of Game Night thinks it's the team that Lane Kiffin left.
5: He literally made Ole Miss a team that if you didn't have a dog in the fight, you were like, you know what? I want Ole Miss to win. I mean, like, he made Ole Miss, to me, must-watch TV. He made Trinidad Chambliss, without trying to, one of the biggest names in college football, to the point where we're so fired up that he's back this year, and we're talking about him as potentially, you know, the best returning quarterback in college football, right? I mean, he's just, he wrote the storyline for him. So really, honestly, they could tip the cap and say, the way you left us wasn't cool, but the rest of the country really caught on. That's what happens in the playoffs. This year, you know what people are going to do Saturday morning at the barbershop? Hey, Q, put Ole Miss on. Put Ole Miss on, Q. Make sure Ole Miss is on TV. I want to see what that Trinidad guy is going to do. They literally are on the map more than they ever were for outsiders. Not obviously their diehards, but outsiders now are tuning in for Ole Miss.
1: They are must-see TV. Meanwhile, coach and quarterback return, rare in college football, but at Texas, with Steve Sarkisian and Arch Manning looking to build off of last season and make another run towards the playoff. After mixed reviews, though, in year one, Arch is poised to improve in year two. Here's the head coach.
6: A year ago, going into the season, Arch Manning wasn't on social media saying, I'm going to be the first pick of the draft. Right. He wasn't on social media saying, I'm going to win the Heisman Trophy. He just worked really hard, and he was a really good teammate. And then when we had some struggles as a team, and he had some struggles, everybody almost like they wanted to blame him for not playing good because he didn't fulfill their prophecies of what he was supposed to be. But that didn't change him. All he continued to do was work hard, be a great teammate. I thought his teammates did a great job of supporting him. And when he got on the other side of that adversity and he played great the second half of the season for us, he didn't go on social media and say, see, I told you so, see, I told you so. And he hasn't done that all offseason. All he's continued to do is work really hard, be a great teammate. I think he's evolved to become a better leader than he was at this time last year. But that's what you love about him. He's a real guy. He never plays blame. He never say, I told you so. He just works hard, and we're fortunate to have him.
1: Texas has the third best title odds on DraftKings behind Ohio State and Notre Dame. This is Sports Center All Night. Chris Lewis here on ESPN Radio. Unfortunate offseason NFL news. Carolina Panthers second-year outside linebacker Nick Skowronson suffered a torn ACL in his right knee during the team's first day of training camp on Thursday. Skowronson, he had an outstanding rookie year. He played in 17 games, 8 starts for Carolina. According to Ian Rappaport of NFL Network, the linebacker is seeking a second opinion on the injury. We go to our opinion man, Damian Woody, on Unsportsmanlike. He gave his take on who he thinks is the best quarterback of the 2024 draft class.
7: Me personally, I would put Drake May first right now. Like, I just think Drake May is a complete package. You know, his deep ball accuracy, his mobility, he's a big quarterback. I would probably give him the slight edge. I think a lot of people forgot how good of a season Jaden Daniels had his rookie year. I mean, he had the best rookie season in the history of the National Football League. He single-handedly carried a Commanders team that, let's be honest, had no business being in the NFC Championship game. I think he's going to bounce back in a major way this year, and he could easily be that number one guy, you know, on their list.
1: And, of course, Caleb Williams is also in that discussion, which makes it a fun talking point. But Woody, he's known for keeping it real, which is why he's wondering why the Cowboys are getting Super Bowl hype.
7: I wouldn't go that far as the Dallas Cowboys. I do like the Dallas Cowboys. I like them to win the NFC East this year. I always say there's levels to this. I don't put the Dallas Cowboys on the level of the Los Angeles Rams. I think the Seattle Seahawks is going to be there, even though they lost a couple pieces. We got to take steps when it comes to the Dallas Cowboys. Can we see you make the playoff? Can we see you win the division? Can you win a playoff game before we start talking about, you know, being on the level of the Los Angeles Rams or the defending Super Bowl champions?
1: There's levels to this, and the Cowboys haven't proven yet that they are at that Super Bowl level, but you don't have to prove it until you do it. So we'll see if Dallas has that next step. They open their season on Sunday Night Football against the Giants. It's safe to say Stephen A. Smith does not have much faith in the Giants from First Take.
8: The Giants, the only reason they don't have any explaining to do for giving John Harbaugh, booted out of Baltimore, a 5-year, $100 million deal, making him one of the highest paid coaches in the National Football League at $20 million per year. Not only giving him that contract, but bypassing the traditional obligation of a coach having to answer to the GM, Joe Schoen, because he gets to answer directly to ownership and bypass the GM. That comes with his new contract with the New York Giants. He does not answer to the GM. He answers to ownership only. The only reason this happened, because this speaks to the desperation of a once proud New York Giants franchise that has become a laughingstock of the National Football League. They are an absolute joke. And that is why John Harbaugh looks silly, caught on camera, trying to motivate these players, talking about New York Giants. Now, where would I get such a thing from? CC just alluded to it, 46 blown fourth quarter leads since 2008, second most in the league. By the way, the previous 7 or 8 years you had Lamar Jackson as your quarterback. That would be number one. From a generic or a macro perspective, rather, let's go a little bit more home, where you take into account the New York Giants and what they have done since winning the Super Bowl in 2011. Let's break it down, CC. 0 division titles, 1 double-digit win, which was in 2016. 1 double-digit win in 14 years. 11 losing seasons in the last 14 years. A winning percentage of 36.5, which is the fourth worst in the NFL. Only the Jets, the Jaguars, and the Cleveland Browns have been worse. Only 2 playoff appearances since 2011. Mm. Only 1 playoff win since 2011. 25 teams have more postseason wins during that period. Okay? And by the way, Harbaugh, their new coach, is their 8th coach since 2011. 8! 2 interims. 8! New head coach, 8, and their 3rd general manager. You can't make this up.
1: That was a lot of numbers that painted a pretty poor picture on one of the usually perennial flagship teams of the NFL. Giants have some work to do. But from New York football to New York basketball, the defending and 2-time 3-point champion, Sabrina Ionescu, wanted to set the record straight on being left out of this year's contest. It had been rumored that the Liberty guard turned down an invite to the event in Chicago. Sabrina explained that that wasn't the case.
9: I saw that yesterday. I guess you can't really, at least personally, I can't decline an offer I never got officially invited to. So I was pretty surprised to see that. Never got invited. And obviously that's, you know, whether it's against Steph Curry or, you know, in the W, I always go out and try and beat my record every single time I've gone out. So, yeah, I mean, I just kind of wanted to set the record straight. That was just false, but I'm really excited for the participants in it. And obviously there's going to be a new winner, so I'm excited to see who wins.
1: I like how she phrased it in her competitiveness, because we know how competitive she is. As she highlighted there, she's not only familiar with WNBA All-Star Weekend, she participated in that historic NBA versus WNBA Stephen versus Sabrina shootout when she took on Stephen Curry at the 2024 NBA All-Star Weekend. But coming up next, WNBA reporter Annie Costabile dishes on the league's hot topics. This is SportsCenter All Night on ESPN Radio.
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11: 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A buddy from the AP walked by. He said, I'm not telling you America invented hamburgers. I'm just telling you the British need to quit making them.
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21: Pace of play is a giant issue slash problem that a lot of guys talk about. And there's a lesson in what the guy that just won the Open did, which is get on with it. Just missed a putt on 17 to take the lead. I got to play the hardest hole out here. Put a peg in the ground, ready, aim, 330 down the middle. Stuff it to 10 feet. Sam misses his putt, 22 seconds. Put my name on the jug.
0: The SB Pod with Scott Van Pelt. 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
1: The WNBA has hit the All-Star break with the game itself taking place this weekend in Chicago. It is the perfect opportunity to reset and evaluate some of the noteworthy storylines. The Athletic WNBA writer Annie Costabile joined Game Night, was asked about how good are the Indiana Fever.
2: When it comes to the Fever, they're as dangerous as Caitlin Clark is. And with every game, it seems like she's finding herself more and more, especially coming off of, you know, a season like last year where she was limited so heavily because of injury. So, I mean, that's a deep squad. Her, Leah Boston, and Kelsey Mitchell, obviously three all-stars. Like, they made it to the semifinals last year without Caitlin Clark. So, very, very tough team in the second half of the season.
1: But the team that's been atop the standings most of the season, the Minnesota Lynx, and their dynamic rookie, Olivia Miles. What makes her so special?
2: Go back, check the receipts. I've been saying she should have gone number one overall the entire time. She's an absolute beast. I think when it comes to kind of like the evolution of the game and this more positionless style of play, Olivia is really an anomaly, as in the sense that she's a true point guard. And I think we're seeing the value of that in a player like her. And it's kind of like interesting to even say that, because obviously there are a lot of great guards in this league. But when you think about like true point guards, I'm thinking about Chelsea Gray, Tisha Panichero, Courtney Vandersloot, and Olivia is up there with them. Even when you look at her passing, it's like she pulls off these magician-like passes that are just like so beautiful to watch. Honestly, I feel so lucky that I just, like, we're going to have years and years, decades to cover of hers. It's like honestly so exciting. I feel spoiled.
1: Miles got a teammate back in the last game, Nafisa Collier. So how does she fit back in with what the Lynx are doing?
2: I mean, I don't think it's going to take much time. She had, what, 24 points in her debut? Yeah. And she only played, she played less than 25 minutes. Yeah, I don't think it's going to take much time. I think the other part of this is, you know, she's been practicing for a bit. And so I think she's begun to establish that chemistry with Olivia Miles, is what I'm trying to say. And so I think getting this game under their belt before the All-Star break was really crucial, because she could see how her body responds and come into the second half of the season again with just even more confidence in her body and where she's at. So I don't think it's going to take much time.
1: A lot of positive storylines with Annie Costabile, the Athletic NBA or WNBA beat writer on game night. But we do have to bring up one negative, right? What's been the most surprisingly bad team in the league this year?
2: Phoenix Mercury, man. I don't know that anyone saw this downfall coming, to go from, you know, a finals contender. And obviously they got swept by the Aces, so it's not like it was a close series. But, and there were definitely cracks in the team that they had to fix in the offseason, but they didn't. In fact, it got worse with the loss of Satu Savali. And so I just think that's been a huge failure.
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4: Miles, they clear it out for step back three. Yes! The spectacle with a late statement for the Minnesota Lynx.
5: It was a quiet first half for Olivia Miles, but when they have needed her the most down the stretch here in the fourth, the rookie continues to deliver.
0: Number four.
1: Commissioner's Cup Championship action featured the Liberty Sabrina Ionescu delivering a dagger against the Aces. Prime Video.
6: To play the shot clock out, knockout.
7: Ionescu! Before the game, I asked Sabrina Ionescu to give me one word to describe this rivalry with Las Vegas. She said, thrilling. You don't need extra motivation to play Las Vegas.
0: Number three. 3.
1: In a matchup that celebrated the WNBA's first ever matchup 30 years ago, the Sparks' Nneka Ogwumike launched a three from downtown to defeat the Liberty on ESPN.
3: Two-point game, 8 seconds to go. Here is Wheeler up the floor. Wheeler with three. Wheeler gives it up. Ogwumike for the win! You bet! You bet! What a fitting finish to the 30th anniversary game! L.A. with the walk-off win!
0: Number two.
1: Toronto Tempo guard Marina Mabry had a night to remember. She shot her way into WNBA history. Amazon Prime with the call.
8: Come on, Mabry for three.
1: And in Indy, Caitlin Clark etches her name in the record books in a thrilling win over the Storm. 93-5, the Fan.
9: Clark gets it back, halfway through the shot clock, at the logo, step back, sidestep, three, left wing, good! Caitlin Clark, a Fever franchise record, 41 points, and the Fever lead by three with 38 seconds to go. Timeout, Seattle.
10: 41 points for Sue.
1: Always good to end that with a John Nolan Fever pitch with that final call. We shift over to the NFL. Stacey Dales, NFL Network reporter, join the Rich Eisen Show. Tough question about predicting what Deshaun Watson might do this year.
11: Deshaun Watson is an interesting one because he could become, in some respects, the comeback player of the year. Todd Monken's there with him now, yeah. And Todd was a quarterback. He's the head coach. He was brought there to fix their offense. They've had 13 starting quarterbacks since 2020 in Cleveland, which blows away the league. For whatever you think about Deshaun Watson, look at him as a football player right now. I think he's had a really good offseason. I think you've seen signs of his legs again. You know, back-to-back Achilles ruptures to the same foot.
12: That's tough.
11: He hasn't played since January 25.
1: Well, speaking of the NFL flow, Jason McCourty on Unsportsmanlike, a question about Jalen Hurts, talking about what he can do instead of what he can't.
13: You think about the way we talk about Jalen Hurts. Not only was he a Super Bowl MVP, the year they lost the Super Bowl, he was the runner-up to the MVP to Patrick Mahomes. Like, he has done some amazing things in our league, and he continues to, like Nick Sirianni, just win games. But all we talk about with Jalen Hurts is what he can't do. Like, the offense can't have motion because he can't handle it. They don't go under center because he can't do it. They can't throw the ball in the middle of the field because he can't do it. So I think from that standpoint, someone that has had that much success to focus so much on what he can't do would be like, as we watch Brady, like, well, he can't run fast, like, but the guy is throwing the ball all over the field and winning games time after time.
1: Without A.J. Brown this year, a new challenge. Coming up next, what is the latest with the Tigers and Tarek Skubal? That's coming up. This is SportsCenter All Night right here on ESPN Radio.
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4: We take you around a Thursday in Major League Baseball.
5: Tacked 1-1 pitch hit well. Deep right field. Going back. He just took him deep downtown.
4: High expectations in the Lone Star State.
6: 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We understand we're a talented football team. 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But we've got to make that come to life.
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7: Schools recruit just like coaches do. And then is it that way when you get there? 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
8: If he goes to Philly or if he goes to Cleveland, he kind of like picks those teams up into title contender status, Minnesota too. If he goes to the Warriors, if he goes to Miami, it's probably still a little bit more complicated of a path for those teams to get to the NBA Finals.
4: Plus, all the latest sound from the NFL offseason.
9: The reality is, physically, his skill set is superior, perhaps far superior to Kirk Cousins at this juncture of his career and Kirk Cousins' career. But Kirk Cousins knows this offense about as well as anybody who's not on the Raiders coaching staff.
1: From the worldwide headquarters of ESPN, this is SportsCenter All Night on ESPN Radio and on the ESPN app. Now, here's Chris Lewis.
10: And away we go. It was a light slate of five games on the MLB Thursday docket. NL East versus NL West gets us started with the Braves and the Padres. Atlanta, they entered the day four games up on the Phillies for first in the division. Chris Sale, he got the start for the Braves in the midst of a 15 consecutive start streak, allowing three earned runs or fewer. By the fourth inning, he had allowed exactly three runs, and the Braves trailed by one. That is, until Dominic Smith changed the flow.
5: Tacked 1-1 pitch hit well. Deep right field. Going back. He just took him deep downtown. It's a three-run homer right on into the chop house. Braves take the lead on the three-run bomb by Dom Smith.
10: 680 the fan. Chris Sale went six innings, allowed just those three runs. He had 11 strikeouts as the Braves paced the Padres 6-5. For Sale, his 16th consecutive start, allowing three earned runs or fewer. That is tied for the second longest streak in his career. His 94th career game with 10 or more strikeouts. That breaks a tie with Curt Schilling for seventh most all time. Let's go back to Dominic Smith. Three-run home run snaps a streak of 31 games without a home run. After the game, the DH talked about it.
11: Fourth inning, three-run homer for you. Tell me, how did your previous at-bat impact your approach in the second?
12: I faced them, my first at-bat, and, being able to see his repertoire of pitches, threw me some good changeups early on, and it was really working for him. I saw a couple batters before he made some good changeups to him, and, right there coming up, I wasn't trying to do too much. Just hit a line drive, and he hung me a changeup kind of in the middle of the zone and put a good swing on it, and we were able to get the dub.
11: You've been around this game for a long time, at this level for a long time. How does Drake Baldwin hit that pitch out?
12: Man, he's incredible. Maybe it's some of the hockey that he used growing up, so he's able to get in better positions with his legs. But, you see it all year. He's hitting pitches off the ground for home runs, pitches up and in, taking really good pitchers deep. He's incredible. That's why he's an all-star. That's why he's rookie of the year. And I'm just glad he's on our team.
11: You guys put up nearly 50 runs over the course of this week. Does this offense feel like it's at its peak

0: right now?
1: I want to say so. You know, we're all pretty hungry, I would say, and we're all perfectionists. So I think we're missing a couple pieces as well that'll come back and help. But I think the guys aren't satisfied. You know we can improve, and we just want to give the fans great ball and play Braves ball. And that's just grinding each pitcher down and trying to put together wins. So I just look forward to the road trip, and hopefully we can rattle off some more.
2: That's Braves designated hitter Dominic Smith joining Braves Vision after the 6-5 win Atlanta over San Diego. A couple of divisional classes in the American League Central. The Guardians, they hosted the Twins in an afternoon twilt. Speaking of pitchers with streaks, Gavin Williams, he entered with back-to-back starts of 10 or more strikeouts for Cleveland. In this one, he achieved pitching mythology. He became the sixth pitcher in Guardians history with an immaculate inning. That is 3 strikeouts on 9 pitches. He did that in the 4th inning. He went 7 innings, allowed just 2 hits, no earned runs, no walks, 11 strikeouts. Sensational. Becoming the 7th Guardians pitcher with 10 or more strikeouts in 3 consecutive starts. Somehow, that wasn't enough for the win.
3: Larnach shoots it through the left side, and there's your base hit. Ryan Jeffers comes home to score, and Trevor Larnach has given the Twins their first lead of the ball game. They lead this game 2-1 in the 12th inning.
2: On the Treasure Island Baseball Network, and the Twins added one more, 3-1. They're winners in 12 innings. It's the Twins' 4th straight win in extra inning games, or 4-2 overall this season. It is the longest active streak in Major League Baseball. Gavin Williams, we mentioned his production, but the Guardians were 0-17 with runners in scoring position. We mentioned there was a pair of clashes in the AL Central. Tigers and Royals was the other.
4: Here's the pitch. Line down the left field line. That's a fair ball bouncing into the left field corner. Well, he rounds third. He's in to score. The Tigers have retaken the lead. A 2-out go-ahead RBI double for Dylan Dingler. And the Royals, who had just tied the game at the top of the 8th, now trail 4-3 in the bottom of the 8th.
2: Oh, 97 won the ticket. Dingler's 4th go-ahead plate appearance in the 8th inning or later this season. That is tied for the most in Major League Baseball, and Detroit holds on for that 4-3 win. But the questions surrounding Major League Baseball between now and August will be about Detroit. What will the Tigers do with Tarek Skubal? With a team below 500 in about 6 games out of first, there's a case to be made that getting value for the former Cy Young Award winner could be the smart move. It's a case that analyst David Ross makes on Amber and Ian.
5: I go back to like a Shohei Ohtani when the Angels were in the mix and fighting for that and trying to make a statement and then not really able to get the haul of prospects that they could really use. I feel like Detroit's in that same boat. They're good, and unless they go on some type of run like Boston is on right now, right before the deadline, I would give up and try to get as many prospects as I can. Everybody wants them. They're willing to give up real talent, and that's a moment that you can really set up your organization for maybe 4 or 5 years of really contending, that they're going to be with all this young talent and help that out with real depth and other prospects that are going to really contribute to hopefully a World Series type run in Detroit.
2: Skubal, he won the AL Cy Young Award twice at just 29 years old. Understandable as to why the Tigers could be hesitant to move him. What will they do? Insider Jeff Passan gave a timeline on SportsCenter.
6: They're monitoring box scores as much as anything because they know that Tarek Skubal's availability boils down to one thing, and that's, are the Detroit Tigers still in the playoff race? And as of now, they are. As of now, they're going to ride with Skubal and Troy Melton and Casey Mize, another guy who's impending free agent, and try and get back into the playoff hunt. They've made some progress, but Boston winning 15 consecutive games and getting that final wild card spot, that's the sort of thing Detroit, frankly, needed to do to ensure Tarek Skubal was going to stick around. This is going to come down to the end of the month. By July 31st, I think the Tigers are going to look at the standings, going to look at how they're playing, going to look at everything about where they are and make a determination at that point. And that's either when the frenzy could happen or when this deadline could change, at least in terms of activity, for the worse.
2: So just about a week away. Scooble, though, isn't the only pitcher generating interest on the market. Padres closer Mason Miller has been a hot name. Here's pass in on Miller.
6: The market for Mason Miller is incredible. The question is, do the San Diego Padres, less than a year after acquiring him from the A's, for Leo DeVries, one of the best prospects in all of baseball, want to go and flip him? And if a trade happens, it's because the Padres understand they need controllable starting pitching. And whether it's a team like Seattle or a team like the New York Yankees, they've got a lot of controllable starting pitching that they would gladly give up to get a reliever of Mason Miller's caliber.
2: The Padres are part of that logjam of teams fighting for that NL wild card spot. SportsCenter All Night, Chris Lewis here on ESPN Radio. Personalities continue to blaze through on SEC Media Days. The most anticipated showdown, the upcoming LSU-Ole Miss clash, a.k.a. the Lane Kiffin Bowl. The LSU head coach spoke about the comments he's made since leaving Ole Miss.
0: You know, I made a challenging decision and change. And I think as I look back to that, I thought I could find a way for everybody to understand. And now as I look back later on, that was never going to happen. And I made a decision that I changed jobs. And as I get older and I go through things and losing both parents, I was actually talking to Ross Dellinger and I kind of said something that might sound kind of funny to you, but you know, I watched the Hulk Hogan special and I realized, and I was like, we're all going to die. And so some of the things that we put importance on, we worry about, and what this person says and that, like, really aren't going to matter. And when I lost my dad, I started thinking that. And I really started thinking, when I grew up, there were two people that I thought just wouldn't die. My dad and Hulk Hogan. And then I watched that special and realized, like, Hulk Hogan died too. Like, there's no way Hulk Hogan was ever going to not wrestle and die. And he did. And so it just made me reflect really on, like, I can't be so concerned about little things and what people say and this, and you got to make decisions, you got to go with them. And you do things and you make really good decisions and you make poor decisions. And that was a poor usage of a term that I believe, just like many coaches that have been there for, was factual, but over the course of a long interview was bad timing and bad usage of the word. So it is what it is. I apologize when I said it.
2: Of course, Ole Miss was left with Pete Golding after their run to the college football playoff last season. A former DC now has his own program, and he isn't salty about Lane leaving.
7: Lane and I are good. So, you know, I did not know Coach Kiffin prior to taking the Ole Miss job. I think everybody just assumes Alabama, Alabama. I wasn't at Alabama when Coach Kiffin was, you know. So I didn't come to Ole Miss because of Coach Kiffin. I came to Ole Miss to be at Ole Miss to raise three kids. So, you know, our relationship really grew in those 3.5 years. And he did a lot for me. And I was very, very appreciative of how he treated me and my family and learned a lot from him. So I have no ill will towards Coach Kiffin. He texts me on a regular basis, and there's certain things that we'll talk about, and there are certain things that we don't talk about. He's very competitive, just like I'm very competitive, right? And so obviously a lot of this went a different direction when now he had a new job with new responsibilities, and he's going to be super competitive to be the best that he can at that job, right, which is his job.
2: Those two coaches will forever be connected, as will these two programs, really as long as Lane is leading LSU. But it was Ole Miss that is actually coming off of a playoff year and have some key returners.
7: You know, individual accolades, in my opinion, come from team success. And so that was a body of work, I think, from last season for both those guys to have really, really unique individual years because of a lot of our really, really good players around them. And I think they'd be the first ones to tell you that. But I do think, you know, a lot of these guys are putting a lot in, and they're working extremely hard, and we demand a lot out of them, that there are some of these individual awards for them that are important to them. And it's not going to take away from what they need to do to win the football game. And I think five will be the first one to tell you that. If we need to throw it 60 times to win, let's throw it 60 times to win. And so, you know, your concern always outside looking in is, hey, does this become a distraction? Those two are wired the right way, right? And so I'm not concerned with how they're going to practice and how they're going to prepare. They're going to do everything that they can to win the football game. And they know that's based on their preparation.
2: The SEC seems to always be loaded with juicy storylines, but you have the Lane Kiffin versus Ole Miss, Golding involved. It's going to be a fantastic season in that conference where seemingly every week there's going to be something that gets the people talking. Coming up next, we're going to talk about a tweak to the SEC scheduling this year, them adding a ninth game to the conference slate. This is SportsCenter All Night on ESPN Radio.
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1: Presented by Progressive Insurance. No one mastered the SEC quite like Nick Saban. Whether it was his time at LSU or Alabama, the legend knew how to best position his team to not only make the playoff, but succeed in the playoff. So it's interesting to hear Saban's perspective on the SEC now going to 9 games, adding that one more game to its conference schedule.
2: Well, I've been a proponent for 10 years, so it only took us 10 years to get to this. You know, first of all, players love to play in competitive games,
3: number one.
2: Second, fans love to see competitive games.
3: Yep.
2: That's number two. And I also think that it's important that you give even a better opportunity to prove that you're the best team, that you belong in the SEC championship game.
3: Yep.
2: So I actually think we should play 12 games against Power Five, that's it.
3: Preach.
2: Because it's the business, and people want to see those games. TV wants to have that kind of inventory to show those games. So I think that's really, really important, and I'm glad that we've gone to a 9-game schedule. I think it'll be more interesting for the players and the fans.
1: One of the things you learn by covering enough of these media days is that coaches love to complain, especially about things that have changed. Now, let's be real. Nick Saban, he might have done a little bit of that back in his day. Florida coach John Summerall doesn't want to moan about the schedule shift.
4: Look, I've always had the mindset, regardless of whether I was at Troy, Tulane, or now Florida, we'll play anybody, anywhere, anytime. I don't care.
1: I knew it.
4: The people that want to whine and complain about a 9-game schedule, is it harder? Yeah, it's harder. It's what was decided well before I walked into SEC meetings as head coach. And so we got to go do it. Let's go do it. Whining and complaining about it doesn't help you. Going to work does. And so, yeah, it's going to be challenging. It's not going to be easy. But, golly, man, nothing in life that's worth anything is easy.
1: That was Summerall on Amber and Ian. He, of course, took Tulane to the college football playoff last season, and he's gearing up for year number one as a Gator. The Blue Jays not only made the playoffs last season, but they made a run all the way to the World Series. Now, they find themselves in last place in the AL East. Life comes at you fast. Looking to avoid a 4-game sweep at the hands of the Rays.
5: The 1-1 pitch. Hit on a line toward right field. Down for a base hit. Straw's going to get the wave. Throw from right field by Mesa. Offline. Straw in to score. And it's 3-1 Blue Jays on a big RBI single from Vladimir Guerrero Jr.
1: Sportsnet 590, The Fan with the call. Blue Jays survive. They beat the Rays 3-1. It's just their second win against the Rays this season. They were 1-8 coming into the game. George Springer, their DH, with Sportsnet after.
6: And George, that is 3 multi-hit games in your last 4. You're having a lot of success at the plate right now. What are you feeling in the box?
7: I mean, we just got to fight like hell every day. It's not about individual statistics. It's about the team. So do something I can every day to help the team win, and whether that's a walk or I'll headbutt a ball if I have to.
6: Hopefully it doesn't come to that. Whether it was situational hitting, base running, defense, pitching, did you feel like you guys showed a truer representation of what this team is about in this game?
7: Yeah, I mean, it takes all of us to win a game. And, you know, today was a grindy type of day. So for us to come out and win and get guys on and over and in is huge.
6: Finally, we got to say something about Shane Bieber. I'm waiting for this. Shane Bieber throws 7 efficient, strong innings today. What's it like to see him really hit his stride right now?
7: Oh, I mean, he was unbelievable. You know, that's a great team over there. And, you know, he was himself. You know, he threw the ball well. And, you know, he gave us a huge shot to have this game today.
1: George Springer on Sportsnet after their 3-1 win, the Blue Jays over the Rays. Meanwhile, was not close between the Diamondbacks and Cardinals. Arizona victorious.
3: The 0-1. Lined into right field, that's a base hit. One run is home. Everybody else moves up 90 feet. It's 9-2 Diamondbacks, an RBI single for Moreno.
1: Arizona Sports, 98.7 FM. Diamondbacks 10, Cardinals 6. Look out, Arizona 9-2 since July 9th. Second best record in Major League Baseball over that stretch. Behind just the Red Sox. Tyler Locklear after their first baseman on D-backs TV.
8: Just want you to know we had you on cycle alert. I mean, graphics were being prepared. All kinds of research was being done. Were you even thinking that? Did you allow yourself?
9: Not really, honestly, but I think Mason Wynn kind of told me out on second base at one point. And just trying to get it done and see what happens. I don't know. It was a fun game.
8: You mentioned Joe Mather, your hitting coach. It's his birthday today. The awakening of this offense. What's it been like for the last 48 hours?
9: It's been kind of a quick turnaround, honestly. So it took everybody in the dugout today. You know, Vadi giving us six really good innings after kind of struggling a little in the first there and then kind of honing down. And then Nolan coming off the bench, getting us some big assurance. The whole offense, honestly, really clicked today. And we were able to come back. You know, 2-0 didn't seem like a whole lot for us. So we just stayed with it the whole game.
8: Before I end this inquisition of you, quick thought on what you're going through. I heard you talk about it on the radio, and Torrey has talked about it as well as it relates to you, that you're figuring out not just your role here, but everything, the people in the organization, the whole franchise, and that's part of sort of the turnaround. Is he right? Do you think that way?
9: Yeah, a little bit, honestly. Like, coming back this year, everybody's familiar again. You know, you already know these people and play with them before, so just the comfortability coming into the locker room and just being with everybody again, it's been really fun, and as you can see, we're on a roll right now, so just trying to keep it going, make a push for this thing at the end.
1: Diamondbacks Tyler Locklear after the win, 10-6. Arizona right now third in the NL wild card race. SportsCenter all night, Chris Lewis here on ESPN Radio. We're firmly in that LeBron, as the LeBron turns phase of the NBA offseason. Most of the other league business is on hold until the indecision is over. Tea leaf reading, it reached its fever pitch late Wednesday night when it was discovered that the Heat YouTube had a video in the queue for an introductory LeBron presser. Miami did announce that that was all a mistake, but it didn't stop the NBA world from connecting the dots. Here's ESPN insider Brian Windhorst on First Take.
10: This says a lot more about us as sports consumers and content creators than it does about the Heat, because we're in this point right now where there's this dearth of information on the sports calendar, and there's this really kind of an irresponsible frothing at the mouth on this LeBron stuff. First off, I'll give a free piece of consulting to all the teams who think they're going to sign LeBron. There's not going to be an introductory press conference. You don't got to get it ready. After not five, not six, not seven, LeBron's done.
1: LeBron waiting for that press conference. Yeah, I don't even think he's going to have a press conference. It's probably more likely that LeBron will just like release a long podcast and then go away for the rest of the offseason before he comes back. But coming up next on SportsCenter, SEC Media Days continues to fly on SportsCenter all night.
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19: A walk-off homer in the bottom of the 14th inning. 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
0: From opening day.
19: And to left field. See you later. Mike Trout, how's that to start the season?
0: To the All-Star game.
19: Oh, my goodness. He crushed it. Giancarlo Stanton and the American League with one swing has tied it up.
20: 457-foot home run. How much fun was that?
21: That was amazing.
0: Plus, every game of Major League Baseball's postseason.
19: Just back. Back some more. Leaping and he caught it. Out of here. Mookie Betts. Shohei Ohtani.
0: Until a champion is crowned at the World Series.
19: And the Dodgers have won it. Repeat champions for the first time in baseball in 25 years. The Dodgers are World Series champs.
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1: Sabrina Ionescu claims that she wasn't invited to the three-point shootout. Panthers lose linebacker Nick Skowerton to a torn ACL first day of camp. SEC Media Days wrap up in Tampa.
2: It's okay to have, you know, those growth spurts. It's okay to not be Mr. All Everything. But what you do need to show for 2026 is that you took all of it with a grain of salt. You've been able to work on your game this offseason so you can be a better version of yourself.
1: That was Harry Douglas of Freddie and Harry talking about Arch Manning. We'll have more about Texas coming up. But the headline of SEC Media Days was no surprise, Lane Kiffin. After all, leading a playoff team in the middle of their run like he did at Ole Miss? Yeah, that's rather unprecedented. But on Thursday, Lane talked about the power of LSU.
3: You have the branding of LSU. You have the history of LSU. You have the Tiger Stadium, most iconic place to play college football, the cathedral. And then you put that with us, with our systems, and I don't like talking about myself, whatever you call the Lane Kiffin effect. And you bring that in, as you allude to, and you combine that, I think that all goes into that. Now you have 12 players with Nike NIL deals, the first offensive lineman ever. No other schools above 8. We didn't say like 12, 11. We didn't say just SEC schools. So it's a big reason why we're here. When I said that first press conference, like, it's just different. We're going to make this thing different than anywhere else to go when you combine LSU and us, and you're seeing it. You know, we just on stage had that question in the Vanity Fair and all that, whatever. And as I walked off, and, you know, I didn't really want to say it, but, you know, when you talk about the changes of places, somebody said it the other day. They said, like, a month ago or whatever, they were like, well, he's been here 6 months, and he's had more five-star signees and commits than he did in the previous 6 years combined. You know, that's kind of proof to me of the decision and of the combination of the two, us and LSU.
1: He's lined it up. He feels like he has a chance to do something special there, even going a little bit of third person in that answer. So how about the early impressions?
3: One of the things that has really stuck out to me has been the alignment at LSU from the top down, you know, from President Roos to Virge Osborne, athletic director, to our board of supervisors. You know, that alignment has been great from the first time I met with them. And then a lot of times people, you know, schools recruit just like coaches do. And then is it that way when you get there? And it's been amazing, that alignment and commitment to building a championship program has been great.
1: In 44 days, it'll be LSU in Clemson in the Lane Kiffin LSU debut. What a game that'll be. What a show that will be. And what will be the new norm with coaching changes, you feel like, going forward? A roster will be completely overhauled whenever there's a new coach in. More than 50 new players on this year's LSU team. But the Tigers aren't the only team with a new leader in the SEC. John Summerall has taken over at Florida. He compared his situation to Lane's.
4: No two situations are different. Lane and I talked as we were going through it. He's like, you and I are going through the same thing in November. I'm like, no, Lane, we're not. If you leave, you're leaving an SEC school to go to an SEC school. It's a little different. I'm leaving Tulane. But it was challenging to do it. I wouldn't have done it any other way. I may have, on the front end of taking this job, maybe not been at my best every second for Florida, because I wanted to make sure I left Tulane the right way. If any university had told me I couldn't coach in the playoff game, I don't think I'd have taken the job, just because I couldn't leave the team I had coached all year.
1: There's a couple of coaches at new stops, but as for the people's favorite in the SEC, Hugh Myers of Game Night thinks it's the team that Lane Kiffin left.
5: He literally made Ole Miss a team that if you didn't have a dog in the fight, you were like, you know what? I want Ole Miss to win. I mean, like, he made Ole Miss, to me, must-watch TV. He made Trinidad Chambliss, without trying to, one of the biggest names in college football, to the point where we're so fired up that he's back this year, and we're talking about him as potentially, you know, the best returning quarterback in college football, right? I mean, it's just, he wrote the storyline for him. So really, honestly, they could tip the cap and say, the way you left us wasn't cool, but the rest of the country really caught on. That's what happens in the playoffs. This year, you know what people are going to do Saturday morning at the barbershop? Hey, Q, put Ole Miss on. Put Ole Miss on, Q. Make sure Ole Miss is on TV. I want to see what that Trinidad guy is going to do. They literally are on the map more than they ever were for outsiders. Not obviously their diehards, but outsiders now are tuning in for Ole Miss.
1: They are must-see TV. Meanwhile, coach and quarterback return, rare in college football, but at Texas, with Steve Sarkisian and Arch Manning looking to build off of last season and make another run towards the playoff. After mixed reviews, though, in year one, Arch is poised to improve in year two. Here's the head coach.
6: A year ago, going into the season, Arch Manning wasn't on social media saying, I'm going to be the first pick of the draft.
7: Right.
6: He wasn't on social media saying, I'm going to win the Heisman Trophy. He just worked really hard, and he was a really good teammate. And then when we had some struggles as a team, and he had some struggles, everybody almost like they wanted to blame him for not playing good because he didn't fulfill their prophecies of what he was supposed to be. But that didn't change him. All he continued to do was work hard, be a great teammate. I thought his teammates did a great job of supporting him. And when he got on the other side of that adversity and he played great the second half of the season for us, he didn't go on social media and say, see, I told you so, see, I told you so. And he hasn't done that all offseason. All he's continued to do is work really hard, be a great teammate. I think he's evolved to become a better leader than he was at this time last year. But that's what you love about him. He's a real guy. He never placed blame. He never say, I told you so. He just works hard, and we're fortunate to have him.
1: Texas has the third best title odds on DraftKings behind Ohio State and Notre Dame. This is SportsCenter All Night, Chris Lewis, here on ESPN Radio. Unfortunate offseason NFL news. Carolina Panthers second-year outside linebacker Nick Skowronson suffered a torn ACL in his right knee during the team's first day of training camp on Thursday. Skowronson, he had an outstanding rookie year. He played in 17 games, 8 starts for Carolina. According to Ian Rappaport of NFL Network, the linebacker is seeking a second opinion on the injury. We go to our opinion man, Damian Woody, on Unsportsmanlike. He gave his take on who he thinks is the best quarterback of the 2024 draft class.
8: Me, personally, I would put Drake May first right now. Like, I just think Drake May is a complete package. You know, his deep ball accuracy, his mobility, he's a big quarterback. I would probably give him the slight edge. I think a lot of people forgot how good of a season Jaden Daniels had his rookie year. I mean, he had the best rookie season in the history of the National Football League. He single-handedly carried a Commanders team that, let's be honest, had no business being in the NFC Championship game. I think he's going to bounce back in a major way this year, and he could easily be that number one guy, you know, on their list.
1: And, of course, Caleb Williams is also in that discussion, which makes it a fun talking point. But Woody, he's known for keeping it real, which is why he's wondering why the Cowboys are getting Super Bowl hype.
8: I wouldn't go that far as the Dallas Cowboys. I do like the Dallas Cowboys. I like them to win the NFC East this year. I always say there's levels to this. I don't put the Dallas Cowboys on the level of the Los Angeles Rams. I think the Seattle Seahawks is going to be there, even though they lost a couple pieces. We got to take steps when it comes to the Dallas Cowboys. Can we see you make the playoff? Can we see you win the division? Can you win a playoff game before we start talking about, you know, being on the level of the Los Angeles Rams or the defending Super Bowl champions?
1: There's levels to this, and the Cowboys haven't proven yet that they are at that Super Bowl level, but you don't have to prove it until you do it. So we'll see if Dallas has that next step. They open their season on Sunday Night Football against the Giants. It's safe to say Stephen A. Smith does not have much faith in the Giants. From First Take,
9: the Giants, the only reason they don't have any explaining to do for giving John Harbaugh, booted out of Baltimore, a 5-year, $100 million deal, making him one of the highest paid coaches in the National Football League at $20 million per year. Not only giving him that contract, but bypassing the traditional obligation of a coach having to answer to the GM, Joe Schoen, because he gets to answer directly to ownership and bypass the GM. That comes with his new contract with the New York Giants. He does not answer to the GM. He answers to ownership only. The only reason this happened, because this speaks to the desperation of a once proud New York Giants franchise that has become a laughingstock of the National Football League. They are an absolute joke. And that is why John Harbaugh looks silly caught on camera trying to motivate these players talking about New York Giants. Now, where would I get such a thing from? CC just alluded to it, 46 blown fourth quarter leads since 2008, second most in the league. By the way, the previous 7 or 8 years you had Lamar Jackson as your quarterback. That would be number one. From a generic or a macro perspective, rather, let's go a little bit more home, where you take into account the New York Giants and what they have done since winning the Super Bowl in 2011. Let's break it down, CC. 0 division titles, 1 double-digit win, which was in 2016. 1 double-digit win in 14 years. 11 losing seasons in the last 14 years. A winning percentage of 36.5, which is the 4th worst in the NFL. Only the Jets, the Jaguars, and the Cleveland Browns have been worse. Only 2 playoff appearances since 2011. Mm. Only 1 playoff win since 2011. 25 teams have more postseason wins during that period. Okay? And by the way, Harbaugh, their new coach, is their 8th coach since 2011. 8! 2 interims. 8! New head coach, 8, and their 3rd general manager. You can't make this up.
1: That was a lot of numbers that painted a pretty poor picture on one of the usually perennial flagship teams of the NFL. Giants have some work to do. But from New York football to New York basketball, the defending and 2-time 3-point champion, Sabrina Ionescu, wanted to set the record straight on being left out of this year's contest. It had been rumored that the Liberty guard turned down an invite to the event in Chicago. Sabrina explained that that wasn't the case.
7: I saw that yesterday. I guess you can't really, at least personally, I can't decline an offer I never got officially invited to. So I was pretty surprised to see that. Never got invited. And obviously that's, you know, whether it's against Steph Curry or, you know, in the W, I always go out and try and beat my record every single time I've gone out. So, yeah, I mean, I just kind of wanted to set the record straight. That was just false, but I'm really excited for the participants in it, and obviously there's going to be a new winner, so I'm excited to see who wins.
1: I like how she phrased it in her competitiveness, because we know how competitive she is. As she highlighted there, she's not only familiar with WNBA All-Star Weekend, she participated in that historic NBA versus WNBA Stephen versus Sabrina shootout when she took on Stephen Curry at the 2024 NBA All-Star Weekend. But coming up next, WNBA reporter Annie Costabile dishes on the league's hot topics. 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
21: 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Nolan Arenado.
0: The Arizona Diamondbacks are in the nation's capital to face James Wood and the Washington Nationals.
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0: The Diamondbacks at the Nationals. 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
1: The WNBA has hit the All-Star break with the game itself taking place this weekend in Chicago. It's the perfect opportunity to reset and evaluate some of the noteworthy storylines. The Athletic WNBA writer Annie Costabile joined game night, was asked about how good are the Indiana Fever.
2: When it comes to the Fever, they're as dangerous as Caitlin Clark is. And with every game, it seems like she's finding herself more and more, especially coming off of, you know, a season like last year where she was limited so heavily because of injury. So, I mean, that's a deep squad. Her, Leah Boston, and Kelsey Mitchell, obviously three all-stars. Like, they made it to the semifinals last year without Caitlin Clark. So, very, very tough team in the second half of the season.
1: But the team that's been atop the standings most of the season, the Minnesota Lynx, and their dynamic rookie, Olivia Miles. What makes her so special?
2: Go back, check the receipts. I've been saying she should have gone number one overall the entire time. She's an absolute beast. I think when it comes to kind of like the evolution of the game and this more positionless style of play, Olivia's really an anomaly as in the sense that she's a true point guard. And I think we're seeing the value of that in a player like her. And it's kind of like interesting to even say that because obviously there are a lot of great guards in this league. But when you think about like true point guards, I'm thinking about Chelsea Gray, Tisha Panichero, Courtney Vandersloot, and Olivia is up there with them. Even when you look at her passing, it's like she pulls off these magician-like passes that are just like so beautiful to watch. Honestly, I feel so lucky that I just we're going to have years and years, decades to cover of hers. It's like honestly so exciting. I feel spoiled.
1: Miles got a teammate back in the last game, Nafisa Collier. So how does she fit back in with what the Lynx are doing?
2: I mean, I don't think it's going to take much time. She had, 24 points in her debut? Yeah. And she only played, she played less than 25 minutes. Yeah, I don't think it's going to take much time. I think the other part of this is, you know, she's been practicing for a bit. And so I think she's begun to establish that chemistry with Olivia Miles is what I'm trying to say. And so I think getting this game under their belt before the All-Star break was really crucial because she could see how her body responds and come into the second half of the season again with just even more confidence in her body and where she's at. So I don't think it's going to take much time.
1: A lot of positive storylines with Annie Costabile, the Athletic NBA or WNBA beat writer on game night. But we do have to bring up one negative, right? What's been the most surprisingly bad team in the league this year?
2: Phoenix Mercury, man. I don't know that anyone saw this downfall coming to go from, you know, a finals contender. And obviously they got swept by the Aces, so it's not like it was a close series. But and there were definitely cracks in the team that they had to fix in the offseason, but they didn't. In fact, it got worse with the loss of Satu Savali. And so I just think that's been a huge failure.
1: Let's continue with our WNBA section. It's a special version of Top Sound, the top plays of the season's first half.
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1: The league best Lynx have had great contributions from sensational rookie guard Olivia Miles. WNBA League Pass.
4: Miles, they clear it out for step back three. Yes! The spectacle with a late statement for the Minnesota Lynx.
5: It was a quiet first half for Olivia Miles, but when they have needed her the most down the stretch here in the fourth, the rookie continues to deliver.
0: Number four.
1: Commissioner's Cup Championship action featured the Liberty Sabrina Ionescu delivering a dagger against the Aces. Prime Video.
6: To play the shot clock out, not foul.
7: Ionescu! Before the game, I asked Sabrina Ionescu to give me one word to describe this rivalry with Las Vegas. She said, thrilling. You don't need extra motivation to play Las Vegas.
0: number three.
1: In a matchup that celebrated the WNBA's first ever matchup 30 years ago, the Sparks' Nneka Ogwumike launched a three from downtown to defeat the Liberty on ESPN.
3: Two-point game, 8 seconds to go. Here is Wheeler up the floor. Wheeler with three. Wheeler gives it up. Ogwumike for the win! You bet! You bet! What a fitting finish to the 30th anniversary game! LA with the walk-off win!
0: Two.
1: Toronto Tempo guard Marina Mabry had a night to remember. She shot her way into WNBA history. Amazon Prime with the call.
8: Come on, Mabry for three.
1: And in Indy, Caitlin Clark etches her name in the record books in a thrilling win over the Storm. 93-5, the Fan.
9: Clark gets it back, halfway through the shot clock, at the logo, step back, sidestep, three, left wing, good! Caitlin Clark, a Fever franchise record, 41 points, and the Fever lead by three with 38 seconds to go. Timeout, Seattle. 41 points for 2-2.
1: Always good to end that with a John Nolan Fever pitch with that final call. We shift over to the NFL. Stacey Dales, NFL Network reporter, join the Rich Eisen Show. Tough question about predicting what Deshaun Watson might do this year.
10: Deshaun Watson is an interesting one because he could become, in some respects, the comeback player of the year. Todd Monken's there with him now, yeah. And Todd was a quarterback. He's the head coach. He was brought there to fix their offense. They've had 13 starting quarterbacks since 2020 in Cleveland, which blows away the league. For whatever you think about Deshaun Watson, look at him as a football player right now. I think he's had a really good offseason. I think you've seen signs of his legs again. You know, back-to-back Achilles ruptures to the same foot.
11: That's tough.
10: He hasn't played since January 25.
1: Well, speaking of the NFL flow, Jason McCourty on Unsportsmanlike, good question about Jalen Hurts, talking about what he can do instead of what he can't.
12: You think about the way we talk about Jalen Hurts. Not only was he a Super Bowl MVP, the year they lost the Super Bowl, he was the runner-up to the MVP to Patrick Mahomes. Like, he has done some amazing things in our league, and he continues to, like Nick Sirianni, just win games. But all we talk about with Jalen Hurts is what he can't do. Like, the offense can't have motion because he can't handle it. They don't go under center because he can't do it. They can't throw the ball in the middle of the field because he can't do it. So I think from that standpoint, someone that has had that much success to focus so much on what he can't do would be like, as we watch Brady, like, well, he can't run fast, like, but the guy is throwing the ball all over the field and winning games time after time.
1: Without A.J. Brown this year, a new challenge. Coming up next, what is the latest with the Tigers and Tarek Skubal? That's coming up. This is SportsCenter All Night, right here on ESPN Radio.
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21: 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My name is Lindsay. I'm alive today because of this incredible hospital.

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3: We take you around a Thursday in Major League Baseball.
4: Tacked 1-1 pitch hit well. Deep right field. Going back. He just took him deep downtown.
3: High expectations in the Lone Star State.
5: We've got a very hungry football team. We understand we're a talented football team. 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But we've got to make that come to life.
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6: Schools recruit just like coaches do. And then is it that way when you get there? 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
3: LeBron watch continues.
7: If he goes to Philly or if he goes to Cleveland, he kind of like picks those teams up into title contender status, Minnesota too. If he goes to the Warriors, if he goes to Miami, it's probably still a little bit more complicated of a path for those teams to get to the NBA Finals.
3: Plus, all the latest sound from the NFL offseason.
8: The reality is, physically, his skill set is superior, perhaps far superior to Kirk Cousins at this juncture of his career and Kirk Cousins' career. But Kirk Cousins knows this offense about as well as anybody who's not on the Raiders coaching staff.
2: From the worldwide headquarters of ESPN, this is SportsCenter All Night on ESPN Radio and on the ESPN app. Now, here's Chris Lewis.
9: And away we go. It was a light slate of five games on the MLB Thursday docket. NL East versus NL West gets us started with the Braves and the Padres. Atlanta, they enter the day four games up on the Phillies for first in the division. Chris Sale, he got the start for the Braves in the midst of a 15 consecutive start streak, allowing three earned runs or fewer. By the fourth inning, he had allowed exactly three runs, and the Braves trailed by one. That is, until Dominic Smith changed the flow.
4: Tacked 1-1 pitch hit well. Deep right field. Going back. He just took him deep downtown. It's a three-run homer right on into the chop house. Braves take the lead on the three-run bomb by Dom Smith.
9: 680 the fan. Chris Sale went six innings, allowed just those three runs. He had 11 strikeouts as the Braves paced the Padres 6-5. For Sale, his 16th consecutive start, allowing three earned runs or fewer. That is tied for the second longest streak in his career. His 94th career game with 10 or more strikeouts. That breaks a tie with Curt Schilling for 7th most all time. Let's go back to Dominic Smith. Three-run home run snaps a streak of 31 games without a home run. After the game, the DH talked about it.
10: Fourth inning, three-run homer for you. Tell me, how did your previous at-bat impact your approach in the second?
11: Yeah, I faced him, my first at-bat, and, being able to see his repertoire of pitches, threw me some good changeups early on, and it was really working for him. I saw a couple batters before he made some good changeups to him, and, right there coming up, I wasn't trying to do too much. Just hit a line drive, and he hung me a changeup kind of in the middle of the zone and put a good swing on it, and we were able to get the dub.
10: You've been around this game for a long time, at this level for a long time. How does Drake Baldwin hit that pitch out?
11: Man, he's incredible. Maybe some of the hockey that he used growing up, so he's able to get in better positions with his legs. But, you see it all year. He's hitting pitches off the ground for home runs, pitches up and in, taking.

0: really good pitchers deep. I mean, he's incredible. I thought he's an all-star. I thought he's rookie of the year, and I'm just glad he's on our team.
1: You guys put up nearly 50 runs over the course of this week. Does this offense feel like it's at its peak right now?
0: I wouldn't say so. You know, we're all pretty hungry, I would say, and we're all perfectionists. So I think we're missing a couple pieces as well that'll come back and help. But I think the guys aren't satisfied. You know, we know we can improve, and we just want to give the fans great ball and play Braves ball. And that's just grinding each pitcher down and trying to put together wins. So I just look forward to the road trip, and hopefully we can rattle off some more.
2: That's Braves designated hitter Dominic Smith joining Braves Vision after the 6-5 win Atlanta over San Diego. A couple of divisional classes in the American League Central. The Guardians, they hosted the Twins in an afternoon twilt. Speaking of pitchers with streaks, Gavin Williams, he entered with back-to-back starts of 10 or more strikeouts for Cleveland. In this one, he achieved pitching mythology. He became the sixth pitcher in Guardians history with an immaculate inning. That is 3 strikeouts on 9 pitches. He did that in the fourth inning. He went 7 innings, allowed just 2 hits, no earned runs, no walks, 11 strikeouts. Sensational. Becoming the seventh Guardians pitcher with 10 or more strikeouts in 3 consecutive starts. Somehow, that wasn't enough for the win.
3: Larnick shoots it through the left side, and there's your base hit. Ryan Jeffers comes home to score, and Trevor Larnick has given the Twins their first lead of the ball game. They lead this game 2-1 in the 12th inning.
2: On the Treasure Island Baseball Network, and the Twins added one more, 3-1. They're winners in 12 innings. It's the Twins' fourth straight win in extra inning games, or 4-2 overall this season. It is the longest active streak in Major League Baseball. Gavin Williams, we mentioned his production, but the Guardians were 0-17 with runners in scoring position. We mentioned there was a pair of clashes in the AL Central. Tigers and Royals was the other.
4: Here's the pitch. Line down the left field line. That's a fair ball bouncing into the left field corner. Well, he rounds third. He's in to score. The Tigers have retaken the lead. A 2-out go-ahead RBI double for Dylan Dingler. And the Royals, who had just tied the game in the top of the eighth, now trail 4-3 in the bottom of the eighth.
2: Oh, 97 won the ticket. Dingler's fourth go-ahead plate appearance in the eighth inning or later this season. That is tied for the most in Major League Baseball, and Detroit holds on for that 4-3 win. But the question surrounding Major League Baseball between now and August will be about Detroit. What will the Tigers do with Tarek Skubal? With a team below 500 in about 6 games out of first, there's a case to be made that getting value for the former Cy Young Award winner could be the smart move. It's a case that analyst David Ross makes on Amber and Ian.
5: I go back to like a Shohei Ohtani when the Angels were in the mix and fighting for that and trying to make a statement and then not really able to get the haul of prospects that they could really use. I feel like Detroit's in that same boat. They're good, and unless they go on some type of run like Boston is on right now, right before the deadline, I would give up and try to get as many prospects as I can. Everybody wants them. They're willing to give up real talent, and that's a moment that you can really set up your organization for maybe 4 or 5 years of really contending that they're going to be with all this young talent and help that out with real depth and other prospects that are going to really contribute to hopefully a World Series type run in Detroit.
2: Skubal, he won the AL Cy Young Award twice at just 29 years old. Understandable as to why the Tigers could be hesitant to move him. What will they do? Insider Jeff Passan gave a timeline on SportsCenter.
6: They're monitoring box scores as much as anything because they know that Tarek Skubal's availability boils down to one thing, and that's, are the Detroit Tigers still in the playoff race? And as of now, they are. As of now, they're going to ride with Skubal and Troy Melton and Casey Mize, another guy who's an impending free agent, and try and get back into the playoff hunt. They've made some progress, but Boston winning 15 consecutive games and getting that final wild card spot, that's the sort of thing Detroit, frankly, needed to do to ensure Tarek Skubal was going to stick around. This is going to come down to the end of the month. By July 31st, I think the Tigers are going to look at the standings, going to look at how they're playing, going to look at everything about where they are and make a determination at that point. And that's either when the frenzy could happen or when this deadline could change, at least in terms of activity, for the worse.
2: So just about a week away. Scooble, though, isn't the only pitcher generating interest on the market. Padres closer Mason Miller has been a hot name. Here's Pass In on Miller.
6: The market for Mason Miller is incredible. The question is, do the San Diego Padres, less than a year after acquiring him from the A's, for Leo DeVries, one of the best prospects in all of baseball, want to go and flip him? And if a trade happens, it's because the Padres understand they need controllable starting pitching. And whether it's a team like Seattle or a team like the New York Yankees, they've got a lot of controllable starting pitching that they would gladly give up to get a reliever of Mason Miller's caliber.
2: The Padres are a part of that logjam of teams fighting for that NL wild card spot. SportsCenter All Night, Chris Lewis here on ESPN Radio. Personalities continue to blaze through on SEC Media Days. The most anticipated showdown, the upcoming LSU-Ole Miss clash, a.k.a. the Lane Kiffin Bowl. The LSU head coach spoke about the comments he's made since leaving Ole Miss.
7: You know, I made a challenging decision and change. And I think as I look back to that, I thought I could find a way for everybody to understand. And now as I look back later on, that was never going to happen. And I made a decision that I changed jobs. And as I get older and I go through things and losing both parents, I was actually talking to Ross Dellinger and I kind of said something that might sound kind of funny to you. But, you know, I watched the Hulk Hogan special and I realized, and I was like, we're all going to die. And so some of the things that we put importance on, we worry about, and what this person says and that, like, really aren't going to matter. And when I lost my dad, I started thinking that. And I really started thinking, when I grew up, there were two people that I thought just wouldn't die. My dad and Hulk Hogan. And then I watched that special and really, like, Hulk Hogan died too. Like, there's no way Hulk Hogan was ever going to not wrestle and die. And he did. And so it just made me reflect really on, like, I can't be so concerned about little things and what people say and this, and you got to make decisions, you got to go with them. And you do things and you make really good decisions and you make poor decisions. And that was a poor usage of a term that I believe, just like many coaches that have been there for, was factual, but over the course of a long interview was bad timing and bad usage of the word. So it is what it is. I apologize when I said it.
2: Of course, Ole Miss was left with Pete Golding after their run to the college football playoff last season. The former DC now has his own program, and he isn't salty about Lane leaving.
8: Lane and I are good. So, you know, I did not know Coach Kiffin prior to taking the Ole Miss job. I think everybody just assumes Alabama, Alabama. I wasn't at Alabama when Coach Kiffin was, you know. So I didn't come to Ole Miss because of Coach Kiffin. I came to Ole Miss to be at Ole Miss to raise three kids. So, you know, our relationship really grew in those 3.5 years. And he did a lot for me. And I was very, very appreciative of how he treated me and my family and learned a lot from him. So I have no ill will towards Coach Kiffin. He texts me on a regular basis, and there's certain things that we'll talk about, and there's certain things that we don't talk about. He's very competitive, just like I'm very competitive, right? And so obviously a lot of this went a different direction when now he had a new job with new responsibilities, and he's going to be super competitive to be the best that he can at that job, right, which is his job.
2: Those two coaches will forever be connected, as will these two programs, really, as long as Lane is leading LSU. But it was Ole Miss that is actually coming off of a playoff year and has some key returners.
8: You know, individual accolades, in my opinion, come from team success. And so that was a body of work, I think, from last season for both those guys to have really, really unique individual years because of a lot of our really, really good players around them. And I think they'd be the first ones to tell you that. But I do think, you know, a lot of these guys are putting a lot in, and they're working extremely hard, and we demand a lot out of them, that there are some of these individual awards for them that are important to them. And it's not going to take away from what they need to do to win the football game. And I think five will be the first one to tell you that. If we need to throw it 60 times to win, let's throw it 60 times to win. And so, you know, your concern always outside looking in is, hey, does this become a distraction? Those two are wired the right way. right? And so I'm not concerned with how they're going to practice and how they're going to prepare. They're going to do everything that they can to win the football game, and they know that's based on their preparation.
2: The SEC seems to always be loaded with juicy storylines, but you have the Lane Kiffin versus Ole Miss, Golding involved. It's going to be a fantastic season in that conference where seemingly every week there's going to be something that gets the people talking. Coming up next, we're going to talk about a tweak to the SEC scheduling this year, them adding a ninth game to the conference slate. This is SportsCenter All Night on ESPN Radio.
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1: 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No one mastered the SEC quite like Nick Saban. Whether it was his time at LSU or Alabama, the legend knew how to best position his team to not only make the playoff, but succeed in the playoff. So it's interesting to hear Saban's perspective on the SEC now going to 9 games, adding that one more game to its conference schedule.
2: Well, I've been a proponent for 10 years, so it only took us 10 years to get to this. You know, first of all, players love to play in competitive games,
3: number one.
2: Second, fans love to see competitive games.
3: Yep.
2: That's number two. And I also think that it's important that you give even a better opportunity to prove that you're the best team, that you belong in the SEC championship game.
3: Yep.
2: So I actually think we should play 12 games against Power Five, that's it.
3: Preach.
2: Because it's the business, and people want to see those games. TV wants to have that kind of inventory to show those games. So I think that's really, really important, and I'm glad that we've gone to a 9-game schedule. I think it'll be more interesting for the players and the fans.
1: One of the things you learn by covering enough of these media days is that coaches love to complain, especially about things that have changed. Now, let's be real. Nick Saban, he might have done a little bit of that back in his day. Florida coach John Summerall doesn't want to moan about the schedule shift.
4: Look, I've always had the mindset, regardless of whether I was at Troy, Tulane, or now Florida, we'll play anybody, anywhere, anytime. I don't care.
3: I knew it.
4: The people that want to whine and complain about a 9-game schedule, is it harder? Yeah, it's harder. It's what was decided well before I walked into SEC meetings as head coach. And so we got to go do it. Let's go do it. Whining and complaining about it doesn't help you. Going to work does. And so, yeah, it's going to be challenging. It's not going to be easy. But, golly, man, nothing in life that's worth anything is easy.
1: That was Summerall on Amber and Ian. He, of course, took Tulane to the college football playoff last season, and he's gearing up for year number one as a Gator. The Blue Jays not only made the playoffs last season, but they made a run all the way to the World Series. Now they find themselves in last place in the AL East. Life comes at you fast. Looking to avoid a 4-game sweep at the hands of the Rays.
5: The 1-1 pitch. Hit on a line toward right field. Down for a base hit. Straw's going to get the wave. Throw from right field by Mesa. Offline. Straw in to score. And it's 3-1 Blue Jays on a big RBI single from Vladimir Guerrero Jr.
1: Sportsnet 590, the Fan with the call. Blue Jays survive. They beat the Rays 3-1. It's just their second win against the Rays this season. They were 1-8 coming into the game. George Springer, their DH, with Sportsnet after.
6: And George, that is 3 multi-hit games in your last 4. You're having a lot of success at the plate right now. What are you feeling in the box?
7: I mean, we just got to fight like hell every day. It's not about individual statistics. It's about the team. So do something I can every day to help the team win. And whether that's a walk or I'll headbutt a ball if I have to.
6: Hopefully it doesn't come to that. Whether it was situational hitting, base running, defense, pitching, did you feel like you guys showed a truer representation of what this team is about in this game?
7: Yeah, I mean, it takes all of us to win a game. And, you know, today was a grindy type of day. So for us to come out and win and get guys on and over and in is huge.
6: Finally, we got to say something about Shane Bieber. I'm waiting for this. Shane Bieber throws 7 efficient, strong innings today. What's it like to see him really hit his stride right now?
7: Oh, I mean, he was unbelievable. You know, that's a great team over there. And, you know, he was himself. You know, he threw the ball well. And, you know, he gave us a huge shot to have this game today.
1: George Springer on Sportsnet after their 3-1 win, the Blue Jays over the Rays. Meanwhile, was not close between the Diamondbacks and Cardinals. Arizona victorious.
3: The 0-1. Lined into right field, that's a base hit. One run is home. Everybody else moves up 90 feet. It's 9-2 Diamondbacks, at RBI single for Moreno.
1: Arizona Sports, 98.7 FM. Diamondbacks 10, Cardinals 6. Look out, Arizona 9-2 since July 9th. Second best record in Major League Baseball over that stretch. Behind just the Red Sox. Tyler Locklear after their first baseman on D-backs TV.
8: Just want you to know we had you on cycle alert. I mean, graphics were being prepared. All kinds of research was being done. Were you even thinking that? Did you allow yourself?
9: Not really, honestly. But I think Mason Wynn kind of told me out on second base at one point. And just trying to get it done and see what happens. I don't know. It was a fun game.
8: You mentioned Joe Mather, your hitting coach. It's his birthday today. The awakening of this offense. What's it been like for the last 48 hours?
9: It's been kind of a quick turnaround, honestly. So it took everybody in the dugout today. You know, Vladdy giving us six really good innings after kind of struggling a little in the first there and then kind of honing down. And then Nolan coming off the bench, getting us some big assurance. The whole offense, honestly, really clicked today. And we were able to come back. You know, 2-0 didn't seem like a whole lot for us. So we just stayed with it the whole game.
8: Before I end this inquisition of you, quick thought on what you're going through. I heard you talk about it on the radio, and Torrey has talked about it as well as it relates to you, that you're figuring out not just your role here, but everything, the people in the organization, the whole franchise, and that's part of sort of the turnaround. Is he right? Do you think that way?
9: Yeah, a little bit, honestly. Like, coming back this year, everybody's familiar again. You know, you already know these people and play with them before, so just the comfortability coming into the locker room and just being with everybody again, it's been really fun. And as you can see, we're on a roll right now, so just trying to keep it going, make a push for this thing at the end.
1: Diamondbacks Tyler Locklear after the win, 10-6. Arizona right now third in the NL wild card race. SportsCenter All Night, Chris Lewis here on ESPN Radio. We're firmly in that LeBron, as the LeBron turns phase of the NBA offseason. Most of the other league business is on hold until the indecision is over. Tea leaf reading, it reached its fever pitch late Wednesday night when it was discovered that the Heat YouTube had a video in the queue for an introductory LeBron presser. Miami did announce that that was all a mistake, but it didn't stop the NBA world from connecting the dots. Here's ESPN insider Brian Windhorst on First Take.
10: This says a lot more about us as sports consumers and content creators than it does about the Heat, because we're in this point right now where there's this dearth of information on the sports calendar, and there's this really kind of an irresponsible frothing at the mouth on this LeBron stuff. First off, I'll give a free piece of consulting to all the teams who think they're going to sign LeBron. There's not going to be an introductory press conference. You don't got to get it ready. After not five, not six, not seven, LeBron's done.
1: LeBron waiting for that press conference. Yeah, I don't even think he's going to have a press conference. It's probably more likely that LeBron will just like release a long podcast and then go away for the rest of the offseason before he comes back. But coming up next on SportsCenter, SEC Media Days continues to fly on SportsCenter All Night.
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1: Sabrina Ionescu claims that she wasn't invited to the three-point shootout. Panthers lose linebacker Nick Skowerton to a torn ACL first day of camp. SEC Media Days wrap up in Tampa.
2: It's okay to have, you know, those growth spurts. It's okay to not be Mr. All Everything. But what you do need to show for 2026 is that you took all of it with a grain of salt. You've been able to work on your game this offseason so you can be a better version of yourself.
1: That was Harry Douglas of Freddie and Harry talking about Arch Manning. We'll have more about Texas coming up. But the headline of SEC Media Days was no surprise, Lane Kiffin. After all, leaving a playoff team in the middle of their run like he did at Ole Miss? Yeah, that's rather unprecedented. But on Thursday, Lane talked about the power of LSU.
3: You have the branding of LSU. You have the history of LSU. You have the Tiger Stadium, most iconic place to play college football, the cathedral. And then you put that with us, with our systems and I don't like talking about myself, whatever you call the Lane Kiffin factor. And you bring that in, as you allude to, and you combine that. I think that all goes into that. Now you have 12 players with Nike NIL deals, the first offensive lineman ever. No other schools above 8. We didn't say like 12, 11. We didn't say just SEC schools. So it's a big reason why we're here. When I said that first press conference, like, it's just different. We're going to make this thing different than anywhere else to go when you combine LSU and us, and you're seeing it, you know. We just on stage had that question in the Vanity Fair and all that, whatever. And as I walked off, and you know, I didn't really want to say it, but you know, when you talk about the changes of places, somebody said it the other day. They said, like a month ago or whatever, they were like, well, he's been here 6 months and he's had more five-star signees and commits than he did in the previous 6 years combined. You know, that's kind of proof to me of the decision and of the combination of the two, us and LSU.
1: He's lined it up. He feels like he has a chance to do something special there, even going a little bit of third person in that answer. So how about the early impressions?
3: One of the things that has really stuck out to me has been the alignment at LSU from the top down, you know, from President Roos to Virge Osborne, athletic director, to our board of supervisors. You know, that alignment has been great from the first time I met with them. And then a lot of times people, you know, schools recruit just like coaches do. And then is it that way when you get there? And it's been amazing, that alignment and commitment to building a championship program has been great.
1: In 44 days, it'll be LSU in Clemson, in the Lane Kiffin LSU debut. What a game that'll be. What a show that will be. And what will be the new norm with coaching changes, you feel like, going forward? A roster will be completely overhauled whenever there's a new coach in. More than 50 new players on this year's LSU team. But the Tigers aren't the only team with a new leader in the SEC. John Summerall has taken over at Florida. He compared his situation to Lane's.
4: No two situations are different. Lane and I talked as we were going through it. He's like, you and I are going through the same thing in November. I'm like, no, Lane, we're not. If you leave, you're leaving an SEC school to go to an SEC school. It's a little different. I'm leaving Tulane. But it was challenging to do it. I wouldn't have done it any other way. I may have, on the front end of taking this job, maybe not been at my best every second for Florida, because I wanted to make sure I left Tulane the right way. If any university had told me I couldn't coach in the playoff game, I don't think I'd have taken the job, just because I couldn't leave the team I had coached all year.
1: There's a couple of coaches at new stops, but as for the people's favorite in the SEC, Hugh Myers of Game Night thinks it's the team that Lane Kiffin left.
5: He literally made Ole Miss a team that if you didn't have a dog in the fight, you were like, you know what? I want Ole Miss to win. I mean, like, he made Ole Miss, to me, must-watch TV. He made Trinidad Chambliss, without trying to, one of the biggest names in college football, to the point where we're so fired up that he's back this year, and we're talking about him as potentially, you know, the best returning quarterback in college football, right? I mean, he's just, he wrote the storyline for him. So really, honestly, they could tip the cap and say, the way you left us wasn't cool, but the rest of the country really caught on. That's what happens in the playoffs. This year, you know what people are going to do Saturday morning at the barbershop? Hey, Q, put Ole Miss on. Put Ole Miss on, Q. Make sure Ole Miss is on TV. I want to see what that Trinidad guy is going to do. They literally are on the map more than they ever were for outsiders. Not obviously their diehards, but outsiders now are tuning in for Ole Miss.
1: They are must-see TV. Meanwhile, coach and quarterback return, rare in college football, but at Texas, with Steve Sarkisian and Arch Manning looking to build off of last season and make another run towards the playoff. After mixed reviews, though, in year one, Arch is poised to improve in year two. Here's the head coach.
6: A year ago, going into the season, Arch Manning wasn't on social media saying, I'm going to be the first pick of the draft.
7: Right.
6: He wasn't on social media saying, I'm going to win the Heisman Trophy. He just worked really hard, and he was a really good teammate. And then when we had some struggles as a team, and he had some struggles, everybody almost like they wanted to blame him for not playing good because he didn't fulfill their prophecies of what he was supposed to be. But that didn't change him. All he continued to do was work hard, be a great teammate. I thought his teammates did a great job of supporting him. And when he got on the other side of that adversity and he played great the second half of the season for us, he didn't go on social media and say, see, I told you so, see, I told you so. And he hasn't done that all offseason. All he's continued to do is work really hard, be a great teammate. I think he's evolved to become a better leader than he was at this time last year. But that's what you love about him. He's a real guy. He never plays blame. He never say, I told you so. He just works hard, and we're fortunate to have him.
1: Texas has the third best title odds on DraftKings behind Ohio State and Notre Dame. This is SportsCenter All Night. Chris Lewis here on ESPN Radio. Unfortunate offseason NFL news. Carolina Panthers second-year outside linebacker Nick Skowronson suffered a torn ACL in his right knee during the team's first day of training camp on Thursday. Skowronson, he had an outstanding rookie year. He played in 17 games, 8 starts for Carolina. According to Ian Rappaport of NFL Network, the linebacker is seeking a second opinion on the injury. We go to our opinion man, Damian Woody, on Unsportsmanlike. He gave his take on who he thinks is the best quarterback of the 2024 draft class.
8: Me personally, I will put Drake May first right now. Like, I just think Drake May is a complete package. You know, his deep ball accuracy, his mobility, he's a big quarterback. I would probably give him the slight edge. I think a lot of people forgot how good of a season Jaden Daniels had his rookie year. I mean, he had the best rookie season in the history of the National Football League. He single-handedly carried a Commanders team that, let's be honest, had no business being in the NFC Championship game. I think he's going to bounce back in a major way this year, and he could easily be that number one guy, you know, on their list.
1: And, of course, Caleb Williams is also in that discussion, which makes it a fun talking point. But Woody, he's known for keeping it real, which is why he's wondering why the Cowboys are getting Super Bowl hype.
8: I wouldn't go that far as the Dallas Cowboys. I do like the Dallas Cowboys. I like them to win the NFC East this year. I always say there's levels to this. I don't put the Dallas Cowboys on the level of the Los Angeles Rams. I think the Seattle Seahawks is going to be there, even though they lost a couple pieces. We got to take steps when it comes to the Dallas Cowboys. Can we see you make the playoff? Can we see you win the division? Can you win a playoff game before we start talking about, you know, being on the level of the Los Angeles Rams or the defending Super Bowl champions?
1: There's levels to this, and the Cowboys haven't proven yet that they are at that Super Bowl level, but you don't have to prove it until you do it. So we'll see if Dallas has that next step. They open their season on Sunday Night Football against the Giants. It's safe to say Stephen A. Smith does not have much faith in the Giants from First Take.
9: The Giants, the only reason they don't have any explaining to do for giving John Harbaugh, booted out of Baltimore, a 5-year, $100 million deal, making him one of the highest paid coaches in the National Football League at $20 million per year. Not only giving him that contract, but bypassing the traditional obligation of a coach having to answer to the GM, Joe Schoen, because he gets to answer directly to ownership and bypass the GM. That comes with his new contract with the New York Giants. He does not answer to the GM. He answers to ownership only. The only reason this happened, because this speaks to the desperation of a once proud New York Giants franchise that has become a laughingstock of the National Football League. They are an absolute joke. And that is why John Harbaugh looks silly caught on camera trying to motivate these players talking about the New York Giants. Now, where would I get such a thing from? CC just alluded to it. 46 blown fourth quarter leads since 2008. Second most in the league. By the way, the previous 7 or 8 years you had Lamar Jackson as your quarterback. That would be number one. From a generic or a macro perspective, rather, let's go a little bit more home, where you take into account the New York Giants and what they have done since winning the Super Bowl in 2011. Let's break it down, CC. 0 division titles. 1 double-digit win, which was in 2016. 1 double-digit win in 14 years. 11 losing seasons in the last 14 years. A winning percentage of 36.5, which is the fourth worst in the NFL. Only the Jets, the Jaguars, and the Cleveland Browns have been worse. Only 2 playoff appearances since 2011. Mm. Only 1 playoff win since 2011. 25 teams have more postseason wins during that period, okay? And by the way, Harbaugh, their new coach, is their 8th coach since 2011. 8! 2 interims. 8! New head coach. 8! And their 3rd general manager. You can't make this up.
1: That was a lot of numbers that painted a pretty poor picture on one of the usually perennial flagship teams of the NFL. Giants have some work to do. But from New York football to New York basketball, the defending and 2-time 3-point champion Sabrina Ionescu wanted to set the record straight on being left out of this year's contest. It had been rumored that the Liberty guard turned down an invite to the event in Chicago. Sabrina explained that that wasn't the case.
7: I saw that yesterday. I guess you can't really, at least personally, I can't decline an offer I never got officially invited to. So I was pretty surprised to see that. Never got invited. And obviously that's, you know, whether it's against Steph Curry or, you know, in the W, I always go out and try and beat my record every single time I've gone out. So, yeah, I mean, I just kind of wanted to set the record straight. That was just false, but I'm really excited for the participants in it. And obviously there's going to be a new winner, so I'm excited to see who wins.
1: I like how she phrased it in her competitiveness, because we know how competitive she is. As she highlighted there, she's not only familiar with WNBA All-Star Weekend, she participated in that historic NBA versus WNBA Stephen versus Sabrina shootout when she took on Stephen Curry at the 2024 NBA All-Star Weekend. But coming up next, WNBA reporter Annie Costabile dishes on the league's hot topics. This is SportsCenter All Night on ESPN Radio.
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1: The WNBA has hit the All-Star break with the game itself taking place this weekend in Chicago. Gives the perfect opportunity to reset and evaluate some of the noteworthy storylines. The Athletic WNBA writer Annie Costabile joined Game Night, was asked about how good are the Indiana Fever.
2: When it comes to the Fever, they're as dangerous as Caitlin Clark is. And with every game, it seems like she's finding herself more and more, especially coming off of, you know, a season like last year where she was limited so heavily because of injury. So, I mean, that's a deep squad. Her, Aaliyah Boston, and Kelsey Mitchell, obviously three all-stars. Like, they made it to the semifinals last year without Caitlin Clark. So, very, very tough team in the second half of the season.
1: But the team that's been atop the standings most of the season, the Minnesota Lynx, and their dynamic rookie, Olivia Miles. What makes her so special?
2: Go back, check the receipts. I've been saying she should have gone number one overall the entire time. She's an absolute beast. I think when it comes to kind of like the evolution of the game and this more positionless style of play, Olivia's really an anomaly, as in the sense that she's a true point guard. And I think we're seeing the value of that in a player like her. And it's kind of like interesting to even say that, because obviously there are a lot of great guards in this league. But when you think about like true point guards, I'm thinking about Chelsea Gray, Tisha Panichero, Courtney Vandersloot, and Olivia is up there with them. Even when you look at her passing, it's like she pulls off these magician-like passes that are just like so beautiful to watch. Honestly, I feel so lucky that I just like, we're going to have years and years, decades to cover of hers. It's like honestly so exciting. I feel spoiled.
1: Miles got a teammate back in the last game, Nafisa Collier. So how does she fit back in with what the Lynx are doing?
2: I mean, I don't think it's going to take much time. She had, what, 24 points in her debut? Yeah. And she only played, she played less than 25 minutes. Yeah, I don't think it's going to take much time. I think the other part of this is, you know, she's been practicing for a bit. And so I think she's begun to establish that chemistry with Olivia Miles, is what I'm trying to say. And so I think getting this game under their belt before the All-Star break was really crucial, because she could see how her body responds and come into the second half of the season again with just even more confidence in her body and where she's at. So I don't think it's going to take much time.
1: A lot of positive storylines with Annie Costabile, the Athletic NBA or WNBA beat writer on Game Night. But we do have to bring up one negative, right? What's been the most surprisingly bad team in the league this year?
2: Phoenix Mercury, man. I don't know that anyone saw this downfall coming, to go from, you know, a finals contender. And obviously they got swept by the Aces, so it's not like it was a close series. But, and there were definitely cracks in the team that they had to fix in the offseason, but they didn't. In fact, it got worse with the loss of Satu Sabali. And so I just think that's been, it's a huge failure.
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1: The league best Lynx have had great contributions from sensational rookie guard Olivia Miles. WNBA League Pass.
4: Miles, they clear it out for step back three. Yes! The spectacle with a late statement for the Minnesota Lynx.
5: It was a quiet first half for Olivia Miles, but when they have needed her the most down the stretch here in the fourth, the rookie continues to deliver.
0: Number four.
1: Commissioner's Cup Championship action featured the Liberty Sabrina Ionescu delivering a dagger against the Aces. Prime Video.
6: To play the shot clock out, not fell.
7: Ionescu! Before the game, I asked Sabrina Ionescu to give me one word to describe this rivalry with Las Vegas. She said, thrilling. You don't need extra motivation to play Las Vegas.
0: Number three.
1: In a matchup that celebrated the WNBA's first ever matchup 30 years ago, the Sparks' Nneka Ogumike launched a three from downtown to defeat the Liberty on ESPN.
3: Two-point game, 8 seconds to go. Here is Wheeler up the floor. Wheeler with three. Wheeler gives it up. Ogumike for the win! You bet! You bet! What a fitting finish to the 30th anniversary game! LA with the walk-off win!
0: Number two.
1: Toronto Tempo guard Marina Mabry had a night to remember. She shot her way into WNBA history. Amazon Prime with the call.
8: Come on, Mabry for three.
1: And in Indy, Caitlin Clark etches her name in the record books in a thrilling win over the Storm. 93-5, the Fan.
9: Clark gets it back, halfway through the shot clock, at the logo, step back, sidestep, three, left wing, good! Caitlin Clark, a Fever franchise record, 41 points, and the Fever lead by three with 38 seconds to go. Timeout, Seattle. 41 points for 2-2.
1: Always good to end that with a John Nolan Fever pitch with that final call. We shift over to the NFL. Stacey Dales, NFL Network reporter, join the Rich Eisen Show. Tough question about predicting what Deshaun Watson might do this year.
10: Deshaun Watson is an interesting one because he could become, in some respects, the comeback player of the year. Todd Monken's there with him now, yeah. And Todd was a quarterback. He's the head coach. He was brought there to fix their offense. They've had 13 starting quarterbacks since 2020 in Cleveland, which blows away the league. For whatever you think about Deshaun Watson, look at him as a football player right now. I think he's had a really good offseason. I think you've seen signs of his legs again. You know, back-to-back Achilles ruptures to the same foot.
11: That's tough.
10: He hasn't played since January 25.
1: Well, speaking of the NFL flow, Jason McCourty on Unsportsmanlike, good question about Jalen Hurts, talking about what he can do instead of what he can't.
12: You think about the way we talk about Jalen Hurts. Not only was he a Super Bowl MVP, the year they lost the Super Bowl, he was the runner-up to the MVP to Patrick Mahomes. Like, he has done some amazing things in our league, and he continues to, like Nick Sirianni, just win games. But all we talk about with Jalen Hurts is what he can't do. Like, the offense can't have motion because he can't handle it. They don't go under center because he can't do it. They can't throw the ball in the middle of the field because he can't do it. So I think from that standpoint, someone that has had that much success to focus so much on what he can't do would be like, as we watch Brady, like, well, he can't run fast, like, but the guy is throwing the ball all over the field and winning games time after time.
1: Without A.J. Brown this year, a new challenge. Coming up next, what is the latest with the Tigers and Tarek Skubal? That's coming up. This is SportsCenter All Night right here on ESPN Radio.
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13: 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Because they're really good.
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1: High expectations in the Lone Star State.
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3: Schools recruit just like coaches do. 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
4: If he goes to Philly or if he goes to Cleveland, he kind of like picks those teams up into title contender status, Minnesota too. If he goes to the Warriors, if he goes to Miami, it's probably still a little bit more complicated of a path for those teams to get to the NBA Finals.
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5: The reality is, physically, his skill set is superior, perhaps far superior to Kirk Cousins at this juncture of his career and Kirk Cousins' career. But Kirk Cousins knows this offense about as well as anybody who's not on the Raiders coaching staff.
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7: And away we go. It was a light slate of five games on the MLB Thursday docket. NL East versus NL West gets us started with the Braves and the Padres. Atlanta, they entered the day four games up on the Phillies for first in the division. Chris Sale, he got the start for the Braves in the midst of a 15 consecutive start streak, allowing three earned runs or fewer. By the fourth inning, he had allowed exactly three runs, and the Braves trailed by one. That is, until Dominic Smith changed the flow.
8: 1-1 pitch hit well. Deep right field. Going back. He just took him deep downtown. It's a three-run homer right on into the chop house. Braves take the lead on the three-run bomb by Dom Smith.
7: 680 the fan. Chris Sale went six innings, allowed just those three runs. He had 11 strikeouts as the Braves paced the Padres 6-5. For Sale, his 16th consecutive start, allowing three earned runs or fewer. That is tied for the second longest streak in his career. His 94th career game with 10 or more strikeouts. That breaks a tie with Curt Schilling for 7th most all time. Let's go back to Dominic Smith. Three-run home run snaps a streak of 31 games without a home run. After the game, the DH talked about it.
9: Fourth inning, three-run homer for you. Tell me, how did your previous at-bat impact your approach in the second?
10: Yeah, I faced them, my first at-bat, and, being able to see his repertoire of pitches, threw me some good changeups early on, and it was really working for him. I saw a couple batters before he made some good changeups to him, and, right there coming up, I wasn't trying to do too much. Just hit a line drive, and he hung me a changeup kind of in the middle of the zone and put a good swing on it, and we were able to get the dub.
9: You've been around this game for a long time, at this level for a long time. How does Drake Baldwin hit that pitch out?
10: Man, he's incredible. Maybe it's some of the hockey that he used growing up, so he's able to get in better positions with his legs. But, you see it all year. He's hitting pitches off the ground for home runs, pitches up and in, taking really good pitchers deep. He's incredible. That's why he's an all-star. That's why he's rookie of the year. And I'm just glad he's on our team.
9: You guys put up nearly 50 runs over the course of this week. Does this offense feel like it's at its peak right now?
10: I wouldn't say so. We're all pretty hungry, I would say, and we're all perfectionists, so I think we're missing a couple pieces as well that'll come back and help, but I think the guys aren't satisfied. We know we can improve, and we just want to give the fans great ball and play Braves ball, and that's just grinding each pitcher down and trying to put together wins. So I just look forward to the road trip, and hopefully we can rattle out some more.
7: That's Braves designated hitter Dominic Smith joining Braves Vision after the 6-5 win Atlanta over San Diego. A couple of divisional classes in the American League Central. The Guardians, they hosted the Twins in an afternoon twilt. Speaking of pitchers with streaks, Gavin Williams, he entered with back-to-back starts of 10 or more strikeouts for Cleveland. In this one, he achieved pitching mythology. He became the sixth pitcher in Guardians history with an immaculate inning. That is three strikeouts on nine pitches. He did that in the fourth inning. He went seven innings, allowed just two hits, no earned runs, no walks, 11 strikeouts. Sensational. Becoming the seventh Guardians pitcher with 10 or more strikeouts in three consecutive starts.

0: Somehow, that wasn't enough for the win.
1: Larnach shoots it through the left side, and there's your base hit. Ryan Jeffers comes home to score, and Trevor Larnach has given the Twins their first lead of the ball game. They lead this game 2-1 in the 12th inning.
0: On the Treasure Island Baseball Network, and the Twins added one more, 3-1. They're winners in 12 innings. It's the Twins' fourth straight win in extra inning games, or 4-2 overall this season. It is the longest active streak in Major League Baseball. Gavin Williams, we mentioned his production, but the Guardians were 0-17 with runners in scoring position. We mentioned there was a pair of clashes in the AL Central. Tigers and Royals was the other.
2: Here's the pitch. Line down the left field line. That's a fair ball bouncing into the left field corner. Lee rounds third. He's in to score. The Tigers have retaken the lead. A two-out go-ahead RBI double for Dylan Dingler. And the Royals, who had just tied the game at the top of the eighth, now trail 4-3 in the bottom of the eighth.
0: Oh, 97 won the ticket. Dingler's fourth go-ahead plate appearance in the eighth inning or later this season. That is tied for the most in Major League Baseball, and Detroit holds on for that 4-3 win. But the question surrounding Major League Baseball between now and August will be about Detroit. What will the Tigers do with Tarek Skubal? With a team below 500 in about six games out of first, there's a case to be made that getting value for the former Cy Young Award winner could be the smart move. It's a case that analyst David Ross makes on Amber and Ian.
3: I go back to like a Shohei Ohtani when the Angels were in the mix and fighting for that and trying to make a statement and then not really able to get the haul of prospects that they could really use. I feel like Detroit's in that same boat. They're good, and unless they go on some type of run like Boston is on right now, right before the deadline, I would give up and try to get as many prospects as I can. Everybody wants them. They're willing to give up real talent, and that's a moment that you can really set up your organization for maybe 4 or 5 years of really contending, that they're going to be with all this young talent and help that out with real depth and other prospects that are going to really contribute to hopefully a World Series type run in Detroit.
0: Skubal, he won the AL Cy Young Award twice at just 29 years old. Understandable as to why the Tigers could be hesitant to move him. What will they do? Insider Jeff Passan gave a timeline on SportsCenter.
4: They're monitoring box scores as much as anything because they know that Tarek Skubal's availability boils down to one thing, and that's, are the Detroit Tigers still in the playoff race? And as of now, they are. As of now, they're going to ride with Skubal and Troy Melton and Casey Mize, another guy who's an impending free agent, and try and get back into the playoff hunt. They've made some progress, but Boston winning 15 consecutive games and getting that final wild card spot, that's the sort of thing Detroit, frankly, needed to do to ensure Tarek Skubal was going to stick around. This is going to come down to the end of the month. By July 31st, I think the Tigers are going to look at the standings, going to look at how they're playing, going to look at everything about where they are and make a determination at that point. And that's either when the frenzy could happen or when this deadline could change, at least in terms of activity, for the worse.
0: So just about a week away. Skubal, though, isn't the only pitcher generating interest on the market. Padres closer Mason Miller has been a hot name. Here's passing on Miller.
4: The market for Mason Miller is incredible. The question is, do the San Diego Padres, less than a year after acquiring him from the A's, for Leo DeVries, one of the best prospects in all of baseball, want to go and flip him? And if a trade happens, it's because the Padres understand they need controllable starting pitching. And whether it's a team like Seattle or a team like the New York Yankees, they've got a lot of controllable starting pitching that they would gladly give up to get a reliever of Mason Miller's caliber.
0: The Padres are a part of that logjam of teams fighting for that NL wild card spot. SportsCenter All Night, Chris Lewis here on ESPN Radio. Personalities continue to blaze through on SEC Media Days. The most anticipated showdown, the upcoming LSU-Ole Miss clash, a.k.a. the Lane Kiffin Bowl. The LSU head coach spoke about the comments he's made since leaving Ole Miss.
5: You know, I made a challenging decision and change. And I think as I look back to that, I thought I could find a way for everybody to understand. And now as I look back later on, that was never going to happen. And I made a decision that I changed jobs. And as I get older and I go through things and losing both parents, I was actually talking to Ross Dellinger and I kind of said something that might sound kind of funny to you, but you know, I watched the Hulk Hogan special and I realized, and I was like, we're all going to die. And so some of the things that we put importance on, we worry about, and what this person says and that, like, really aren't going to matter. And when I lost my dad, I started thinking that. And I really started thinking, when I grew up, there were two people that I thought just wouldn't die. My dad and Hulk Hogan. And then I watched that special and realized, like, Hulk Hogan died too. Like, there's no way Hulk Hogan was ever going to not wrestle and die. And he did. And so it just made me reflect really on, like, I can't be so concerned about little things and what people say and this, and you got to make decisions, you got to go with them. And you do things and you make really good decisions and you make poor decisions. And that was a poor usage of a term that I believe, just like many coaches that have been there for, was factual, but over the course of a long interview was bad timing and bad usage of the word. So it is what it is. I apologize when I said it.
0: Of course, Ole Miss was left with Pete Golding after their run to the college football playoff last season. The former DC now has his own program, and he isn't salty about Lane leaving.
6: Lane and I are good. Like, so, you know, I did not know Coach Kiffin prior to taking the Ole Miss job. I think everybody just assumes Alabama, Alabama. I wasn't at Alabama when Coach Kiffin was, you know. So I didn't come to Ole Miss because of Coach Kiffin. I came to Ole Miss to be at Ole Miss to raise three kids. So, you know, our relationship really grew in those 3.5 years. And he did a lot for me. And I was very, very appreciative of how he treated me and my family and learned a lot from him. So I have no ill will towards Coach Kiffin. He texts me on a regular basis, and there's certain things that we'll talk about, and there are certain things that we don't talk about. He's very competitive, just like I'm very competitive, right? And so obviously a lot of this went a different direction when now he had a new job with new responsibilities, and he's going to be super competitive to be the best that he can at that job, right, which is his job.
0: Those two coaches will forever be connected, as will these two programs, really, as long as Lane is leading LSU. But it was Ole Miss that is actually coming off of a playoff year and have some key returners.
6: You know, individual accolades, in my opinion, come from team success. And so that was a body of work, I think, from last season for both those guys to have really, really unique individual years because of a lot of really, really good players around them. And I think they'd be the first ones to tell you that. But I do think, you know, a lot of these guys are putting a lot in, and they're working extremely hard, and we demand a lot out of them, that there are some of these individual awards for them that are important to them. And it's not going to take away from what they need to do to win the football game. And I think five will be the first one to tell you that if we need to throw it 60 times to win, let's throw it 60 times to win. And so, you know, your concern always outside looking in is, hey, does this become a distraction? Those two are wired the right way. Right. And so I'm not concerned with how they're going to practice and how they're going to prepare. They're going to do everything that they can to win the football game. And they know that's based on their preparation.
0: The SEC seems to always be loaded with juicy storylines, but you have the Lane Kiffin versus Ole Miss, Golding involved. It's going to be a fantastic season in that conference where seemingly every week there's going to be something that gets the people talking. Coming up next, we're going to talk about a tweak to the SEC scheduling this year, them adding a ninth game to the conference slate. This is SportsCenter All Night on ESPN Radio.
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1: 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No one mastered the SEC quite like Nick Saban. Whether it was his time at LSU or Alabama, the legend knew how to best position his team to not only make the playoff, but succeed in the playoff. So it's interesting to hear Saban's perspective on the SEC now going to 9 games, adding that one more game to its conference schedule.
2: Well, I've been a proponent for 10 years, so it only took us 10 years to get to this. You know, first of all, players love to play in competitive games,
3: number one.
2: Second, fans love to see competitive games.
3: Yep.
2: That's number two. And I also think that it's important that you give even a better opportunity to prove that you're the best team, that you belong in the SEC championship game.
3: Yep.
2: So I actually think we should play 12 games against Power Five, that's it.
3: Preach.
2: Because it's the business, and people want to see those games. TV wants to have that kind of inventory to show those games. So I think that's really, really important, and I'm glad that we've gone to a 9-game schedule. I think it'll be more interesting for the players and the fans.
1: One of the things you learn by covering enough of these media days is that coaches love to complain, especially about things that have changed. Now, let's be real. Nick Saban, he might have done a little bit of that back in his day. Florida coach John Summerall doesn't want to moan about the schedule shift.
4: Look, I've always had the mindset, regardless of whether I was at Troy, Tulane, or now Florida, we'll play anybody, anywhere, anytime. I don't care.
3: I knew it.
4: The people that want to whine and complain about a 9-game schedule, is it harder? Yeah, it's harder. It's what was decided well before I walked into SEC meetings as head coach. And so we got to go do it. Let's go do it. Whining and complaining about it doesn't help you. Going to work does. And so, yeah, it's going to be challenging. It's not going to be easy. But, golly, man, nothing in life that's worth anything is easy.
1: That was Summerall on Amber and Ian. He, of course, took Tulane to the college football playoff last season, and he's gearing up for year number one as a Gator. The Blue Jays not only made the playoffs last season, but they made a run all the way to the World Series. Now, they find themselves in last place in the AL East. Life comes at you fast. Looking to avoid a 4-game sweep at the hands of the Rays.
5: The 1-1 pitch. Hit on a line toward right field. Down for a base hit. Straw's going to get the wave. Throw from right field by Mesa. Offline. Straw in to score. And it's 3-1 Blue Jays on a big RBI single from Vladimir Guerrero Jr.
1: Sportsnet 590, the Fan with the call. Blue Jays survive. They beat the Rays 3-1. It's just their second win against the Rays this season. They were 1-8 coming into the game. George Springer, their DH, with Sportsnet after.
6: And George, that is 3 multi-hit games in your last 4. You're having a lot of success at the plate right now. What are you feeling in the box?
7: I mean, we just got to fight like hell every day. It's not about individual statistics. It's about the team. So do something I can every day to help the team win. And whether that's a walk or I'll headbutt a ball if I have to.
6: Hopefully it doesn't come to that. Whether it was situational hitting, base running, defense, pitching, did you feel like you guys showed a truer representation of what this team is about in this game?
7: Yeah, I mean, it takes all of us to win a game. And, you know, today was a grindy type of day. So for us to come out and win and get guys on and over and in is huge.
6: Finally, we got to say something about Shane Bieber. I'm waiting for this. Shane Bieber throws 7 efficient, strong innings today. What's it like to see him really hit his stride right now?
7: Oh, I mean, he was unbelievable. You know, that's a great team over there. And, you know, he was himself. You know, he threw the ball well. And, you know, he gave us a huge shot to have this game today.
1: George Springer on Sportsnet after their 3-1 win, the Blue Jays over the Rays. Meanwhile, was not close between the Diamondbacks and Cardinals. Arizona victorious.
3: The 0-1. Lined into right field, that's a base hit. One run is home. Everybody else moves up 90 feet. It's 9-2 Diamondbacks, at RBI single for Moreno.
1: Arizona Sports 98.7 FM. Diamondbacks 10, Cardinals 6. Look out, Arizona 9-2 since July 9th. Second best record in Major League Baseball over that stretch. Behind just the Red Sox. Tyler Locklear after their first baseman on D-backs TV.
8: Just want you to know we had you on cycle alert. I mean, graphics were being prepared. All kinds of research was being done. Were you even thinking that? Did you allow yourself?
9: Not really, honestly, but I think Mason Wynn kind of told me out on second base at one point. And just trying to get it done and see what happens. I don't know. It was a fun game.
8: You mentioned Joe Mather, your hitting coach. It's his birthday today. The awakening of this offense. What's it been like for the last 48 hours?
9: It's been kind of a quick turnaround, honestly. So it took everybody in the dugout today. You know, Vladdy giving us six really good innings after kind of struggling a little in the first there and then kind of toning down. And then Nolan coming off the bench, giving us some big assurance. The whole offense, honestly, really clicked today. And we were able to come back. You know, 2-0 didn't seem like a whole lot for us. So we just stayed with it the whole game.
8: Before I end this inquisition of you, quick thought on what you're going through. I heard you talk about it on the radio, and Torrey has talked about it as well as it relates to you, that you're figuring out not just your role here, but everything, the people in the organization, the whole franchise, and that's part of sort of the turnaround. Is he right? Do you think that way?
9: Yeah, a little bit, honestly. Like, coming back this year, everybody's familiar again. You know, you already know these people and play with them before, so just the comfortability coming into the locker room and just being with everybody again, it's been really fun. And as you can see, we're on a roll right now, so just trying to keep it going, make a push for this thing at the end.
1: Diamondbacks Tyler Locklear after the win, 10-6. Arizona right now third in the NL wild card race. SportsCenter All Night, Chris Lewis here on ESPN Radio. We're firmly in that LeBron, as the LeBron turns phase of the NBA offseason. Most of the other league business is on hold until the indecision is over. Tea leaf reading, it reached its fever pitch late Wednesday night when it was discovered that the Heat YouTube had a video in the queue for an introductory LeBron presser. Miami did announce that that was all a mistake, but it didn't stop the NBA world from connecting the dots. Here's ESPN insider Brian Windhorst on First Take.
10: This says a lot more about us as sports consumers and content creators than it does about the Heat, because we're in this point right now where there's this dearth of information on the sports calendar, and there's this really kind of an irresponsible frothing at the mouth on this LeBron stuff. First off, I'll give a free piece of consulting to all the teams who think they're going to sign LeBron. There's not going to be an introductory press conference. You don't got to get it ready. After not five, not six, not seven, LeBron's done.
1: LeBron waiting for that press conference. Yeah, I don't even think he's going to have a press conference. It's probably more likely that LeBron will just like release a long podcast and then go away for the rest of the offseason before he comes back. But coming up next on SportsCenter, SEC Media Days continues to fly on SportsCenter All Night.
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1: Sabrina Ionescu claims that she wasn't invited to the three-point shootout. Panthers lose linebacker Nick Skowerton to a torn ACL first day of camp. SEC Media Days wrap up in Tampa.
2: It's okay to have, you know, those growth spurts. It's okay to not be Mr. All Everything. But what you do need to show for 2026 is that you took all of it with a grain of salt. You've been able to work on your game this offseason so you can be a better version of yourself.
1: That was Harry Douglas of Freddie and Harry talking about Arch Manning. We'll have more about Texas coming up. But the headline of SEC Media Days was no surprise, Lane Kiffin. After all, leading a playoff team in the middle of their run like he did at Ole Miss? Yeah, that's rather unprecedented. But on Thursday, Lane talked about the power of LSU.
3: You have the branding of LSU. You have the history of LSU. You have the Tiger Stadium. Most iconic place to play college football, the cathedral. And then you put that with us, with our systems, and I don't like talking about myself, whatever you call the Lane Kiffin factor. And you bring that in, as you allude to, and you combine that. I think that all goes into that. Now you have 12 players with Nike NIL deals, the first offensive lineman ever. No other schools above 8. We didn't say like 12, 11. We didn't say just SEC schools. So it's a big reason why we're here. When I said that first press conference, like, it's just different. We're going to make this thing different than anywhere else to go when you combine LSU and us, and you're seeing it. You know, we just on stage had that question, the Vanity Fair and all that, whatever. And as I walked off, and you know, I didn't really want to say it, but you know, when you talk about the changes of places, somebody said it the other day. They said, like, a month ago or whatever, they were like, well, he's been here 6 months, and he's had more five-star signees and commits than he did in the previous 6 years combined. You know, that's kind of proof to me of the decision and of the combination of the two, us and LSU.
1: He's lined it up. He feels like he has a chance to do something special there, even going a little bit of third person in that answer. So how about the early impressions?
3: One of the things that has really stuck out to me has been the alignment at LSU from the top down, you know, from President Roos to Virge Osborne, athletic director, to our board of supervisors. You know, that alignment has been great from the first time I met with them. And then a lot of times people, you know, schools recruit just like coaches do. And then is it that way when you get there? And it's been amazing, that alignment and commitment to building a championship program has been great.
1: In 44 days, it'll be LSU in Clemson in the Lane Kiffin LSU debut. What a game that'll be. What a show that will be. And what will be the new norm with coaching changes, you feel like, going forward? A roster will be completely overhauled whenever there's a new coach in. More than 50 new players on this year's LSU team. But the Tigers aren't the only team with a new leader in the SEC. John Summerall has taken over at Florida. He compared his situation to Lane's.
4: No two situations are different. Lane and I talked as we were going through it. He's like, you and I are going through the same thing in November. I'm like, no, Lane, we're not. If you leave, you're leaving an SEC school to go to an SEC school. It's a little different. I'm leaving Tulane. But it was challenging to do it. I wouldn't have done it any other way. I may have, on the front end of taking this job, maybe not been at my best every second for Florida, because I wanted to make sure I left Tulane the right way. If any university had told me I couldn't coach in the playoff game, I don't think I'd have taken the job, just because I couldn't leave the team I had coached all year.
1: There's a couple of coaches at new stops, but as for the people's favorite in the SEC, Hugh Myers of Game Night thinks it's the team that Lane Kiffin left.
5: He literally made Ole Miss a team that if you didn't have a dog in the fight, you were like, you know what? I want Ole Miss to win. I mean, like, he made Ole Miss, to me, must-watch TV. He made Trinidad Chambliss, without trying to, one of the biggest names in college football, to the point where we're so fired up that he's back this year, and we're talking about him as potentially, you know, the best returning quarterback in college football, right? I mean, it's just, he wrote the storyline for him. So really, honestly, they could tip the cap and say, the way you left us wasn't cool, but the rest of the country really caught on. That's what happens in the playoffs. This year, you know what people are going to do Saturday morning at the barbershop? Hey, Q, put Ole Miss on. Put Ole Miss on, Q. Make sure Ole Miss is on TV. I want to see what that Trinidad guy is going to do. They literally are on the map more than they ever were for outsiders. Not obviously their diehards, but outsiders now are tuning in for Ole Miss.
1: They are must-see TV. Meanwhile, coach and quarterback return, rare in college football, but at Texas, with Steve Sarkisian and Arch Manning looking to build off of last season and make another run towards the playoff. After mixed reviews, though, in year one, Arch is poised to improve in year two. Here's the head coach.
6: A year ago, going into the season, Arch Manning wasn't on social media saying, I'm going to be the first pick of the draft.
7: Right.
6: He wasn't on social media saying, I'm going to win the Heisman Trophy. He just worked really hard, and he was a really good teammate. And then when we had some struggles as a team, and he had some struggles, everybody almost like they wanted to blame him for not playing good because he didn't fulfill their prophecies of what he was supposed to be. But that didn't change him. All he continued to do was work hard, be a great teammate. I thought his teammates did a great job of supporting him. And when he got on the other side of that adversity and he played great the second half of the season for us, he didn't go on social media and say, see, I told you so, see, I told you so. And he hasn't done that all offseason. All he's continued to do is work really hard, be a great teammate. I think he's evolved to become a better leader than he was at this time last year. But that's what you love about him. He's a real guy. He never placed blame. He never say, I told you so. He just works hard, and we're fortunate to have him.
1: Texas has the third best title odds on DraftKings behind Ohio State and Notre Dame. This is SportsCenter All Night, Chris Lewis here on ESPN Radio. Unfortunate offseason NFL news. Carolina Panthers second-year outside linebacker Nick Skowronson suffered a torn ACL in his right knee during the team's first day of training camp on Thursday. Skowronson, he had an outstanding rookie year. He played in 17 games, 8 starts for Carolina. According to Ian Rappaport of NFL Network, the linebacker is seeking a second opinion on the injury. We go to our opinion man, Damian Woody, on Unsportsmanlike. He gave his take on who he thinks is the best quarterback of the 2024 draft class.
8: Me, personally, I would put Drake May first right now. Like, I just think Drake May is a complete package. You know, his deep ball accuracy, his mobility, he's a big quarterback. I would probably give him the slight edge. I think a lot of people forgot how good of a season Jaden Daniels had his rookie year. I mean, he had the best rookie season in the history of the National Football League. He single-handedly carried a Commanders team that, let's be honest, had no business being in the NFC Championship game. I think he's going to bounce back in a major way this year, and he could easily be that number one guy, you know, on their list.
1: And, of course, Caleb Williams is also in that discussion, which makes it a fun talking point. But Woody, he's known for keeping it real, which is why he's wondering why the Cowboys are getting Super Bowl hype.
8: I wouldn't go that far as the Dallas Cowboys. I do like the Dallas Cowboys. I like them to win the NFC East this year. I always say there's levels to this. I don't put the Dallas Cowboys on the level of the Los Angeles Rams. I think the Seattle Seahawks is going to be there, even though they lost a couple pieces. We got to take steps when it comes to the Dallas Cowboys. Can we see you make the playoff? Can we see you win the division? Can you win a playoff game before we start talking about, you know, being on the level of the Los Angeles Rams or the defending Super Bowl champions?
1: There's levels to this, and the Cowboys haven't proven it yet that they are at that Super Bowl level, but you don't have to prove it until you do it. So we'll see if Dallas has that next step. They open their season on Sunday Night Football against the Giants. It's safe to say Stephen A. Smith does not have much faith in the Giants from First Take.
9: The Giants, the only reason they don't have any explaining to do for giving John Harbaugh, booted out of Baltimore, a 5-year, $100 million deal, making him one of the highest paid coaches in the National Football League at $20 million per year. Not only giving him that contract, but bypassing the traditional obligation of a coach having to answer to the GM, Joe Schoen, because he gets to answer directly to ownership and bypass the GM. That comes with his new contract with the New York Giants. He does not answer to the GM. He answers to ownership only. The only reason this happened, because this speaks to the desperation of a once proud New York Giants franchise that has become a laughingstock of the National Football League. They are an absolute joke. And that is why John Harbaugh looks silly caught on camera trying to motivate these players talking about the New York Giants. Now, where would I get such a thing from? CC just alluded to it. 46 blown fourth quarter leads since 2008, second most in the league. By the way, the previous 7 or 8 years you had Lamar Jackson as your quarterback. That would be number one. From a generic or a macro perspective, rather, let's go a little bit more home, where you take into account the New York Giants and what they have done since winning the Super Bowl in 2011. Let's break it down, CC. 0 division titles. 1 double-digit win, which was in 2016. 1 double-digit win in 14 years. 11 losing seasons in the last 14 years. A winning percentage of 36.5, which is the 4th worst in the NFL. Only the Jets, the Jaguars, and the Cleveland Browns have been worse. Only 2 playoff appearances since 2011. Mm. Only 1 playoff win since 2011. 25 teams have more postseason wins during that period, okay? And by the way, Harbaugh, their new coach, is their 8th coach since 2011. 8! 2 interims. 8! New head coach. 8! And their 3rd general manager. You can't make this up.
1: That was a lot of numbers that painted a pretty poor picture on one of the usually perennial flagship teams of the NFL. Giants have some work to do. But from New York football to New York basketball, the defending and 2-time 3-point champion Sabrina Ionescu wanted to set the record straight on being left out of this year's contest. It had been rumored that the Liberty guard turned down an invite to the event in Chicago. Sabrina explained that that wasn't the case.
7: I saw that yesterday. I guess you can't really, at least personally, I can't decline an offer I never got officially invited to. So I was pretty surprised to see that. Never got invited. And obviously that's, you know, whether it's against Steph Curry or, you know, in the W, I always go out and try and beat my record every single time I've gone out. So, yeah, I mean, I just kind of wanted to set the record straight. That was just false, but I'm really excited for the participants in it, and obviously there's going to be a new winner, so I'm excited to see who wins.
1: I like how she phrased it in her competitiveness, because we know how competitive she is. As she highlighted there, she's not only familiar with WNBA All-Star Weekend, she participated in that historic NBA versus WNBA Stephen versus Sabrina shootout when she took on Stephen Curry at the 2024 NBA All-Star Weekend. But coming up next, WNBA reporter Annie Costabile dishes on the league's hot topics. This is SportsCenter All Night on ESPN Radio.
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1: The WNBA has hit the All-Star break with the game itself taking place this weekend in Chicago. Gives a perfect opportunity to reset and evaluate some of the noteworthy storylines. The Athletic WNBA writer Annie Costabile joined game night, was asked about how good are the Indiana Fever.
2: When it comes to the Fever, they're as dangerous as Caitlin Clark is. And with every game, it seems like she's finding herself more and more, especially coming off of, you know, a season like last year where she was limited so heavily because of injury. So, I mean, that's a deep squad. Her, Aaliyah Boston, and Kelsey Mitchell, obviously three all-stars. Like, they made it to the semifinals last year without Caitlin Clark. So, very, very tough game in the second half of the season.
1: But the team that's been atop the standings most of the season, the Minnesota Lynx, and their dynamic rookie, Olivia Miles. What makes her so special?
2: Go back, check the receipts. I've been saying she should have gone number one overall the entire time. She's an absolute beast. I think when it comes to kind of like the evolution of the game and this more positionless style of play, Olivia's really an anomaly, as in the sense that she's a true point guard. And I think we're seeing the value of that in a player like her. And it's kind of like interesting to even say that, because obviously there are a lot of great guards in this league. But when you think about like true point guards, I'm thinking about Chelsea Gray, Tisha Panichero, Courtney Vandersloot, and Olivia is up there with them. Even when you look at her passing, it's like she pulls off these magician-like passes that are just like so beautiful to watch. Honestly, I feel so lucky that I just, like, we're going to have years and years, decades to cover of hers. It's like honestly so exciting. I feel spoiled.
1: Miles got a teammate back in the last game, Nafisa Collier. So how does she fit back in with what the Lynx are doing?
2: I mean, I don't think it's going to take much time. She had, what, 24 points in her debut? Yeah. And she only played, she played less than 25 minutes. Yeah, I don't think it's going to take much time. I think the other part of this is, you know, Fee's been practicing for a bit. And so I think she's begun to establish that chemistry with Olivia Miles, is what I'm trying to say. And so I think getting this game under their belt before the All-Star break was really crucial, because she could see how her body responds and come into the second half of the season again with just even more confidence in her body and where she's at. So I don't think it's going to take much time.
1: A lot of positive storylines with Annie Costabile, the Athletic NBA or WNBA beat writer, on game night. But we do have to bring up one negative, right? What's been the most surprisingly bad team in the league this year?
2: Phoenix Mercury, man. I don't know that anyone saw this downfall coming, to go from, you know, a finals contender. And obviously they got swept by the Aces, so it's not like it was a close series. But, and there were definitely cracks in the team that they had to fix in the offseason, but they didn't. In fact, it got worse with the loss of Satu Sabally. And so I just think that's been a huge failure.
1: Let's continue with our WNBA section. It's a special version of Top Sound, the top plays of the season's first half.
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1: The league best Lynx have had great contributions from sensational rookie guard Olivia Miles. WNBA league pass.
4: Miles, they clear it out for step back three. Yes! The spectacle with a late statement for the Minnesota Lynx.
5: It was a quiet first half for Olivia Miles, but when they have needed her the most down the stretch here in the fourth, the rookie continues to deliver.
0: Number four.
1: Commissioner's Cup Championship action featured the Liberty Sabrina Ionescu delivering a dagger against the Aces. Prime Video.
6: To play the shot clock out, knockout.
7: Ionescu! Before the game, I asked Sabrina Ionescu to give me one word to describe this rivalry with Las Vegas. She said, thrilling. You don't need extra motivation to play Las Vegas.
0: number three.
1: In a matchup that celebrated the WNBA's first ever matchup 30 years ago, the Sparks' Nneka Ogwumike launched a three from downtown to defeat the Liberty on ESPN.
8: Two-point game, 8 seconds to go. Here is Wheeler up the floor. Wheeler with three. Wheeler gives it up. Ogwumike for the win! You bet! You bet! What a fitting finish to the 30th anniversary game! L.A. with the walk-off win!
0: Number two.
1: Toronto Tempo guard Marina Mabry had a night to remember. She shot her way into WNBA history. Amazon Prime with the call.
9: Amon Mabry for three.
1: And in Indy, Caitlin Clark etches her name in the record books in a thrilling win over the Storm. 93-5, the Fan.
10: Clark gets it back, halfway through the shot clock, at the logo, step back, sidestep, three, left wing, good! Caitlin Clark, a Fever franchise record, 41 points, and the Fever lead by three with 38 seconds to go. Timeout Seattle. 41 points for 2-2.
1: Always good to end that with a John Nolan Fever pitch with that final call. We shift over to the NFL. Stacey Dales, NFL Network reporter, join the Rich Eisen Show. Tough question about predicting what Deshaun Watson might do this year.
11: Deshaun Watson is an interesting one because he could become, in some respects, the comeback player of the year. Todd Monken's there with him now, and Todd was a quarterback. He's the head coach. He was brought there to fix their offense. They've had 13 starting quarterbacks since 2020 in Cleveland, which blows away the league. For whatever you think about Deshaun Watson, look at him as a football player right now. I think he's had a really good offseason. I think you've seen signs of his legs again. You know, back-to-back Achilles ruptures to the same foot.
12: That's tough.
11: He hasn't played since January 25.
1: Well, speaking of the NFL flow, Jason McCourty on Unsportsmanlike, a question about Jalen Hurts talking about what he can do instead of what he can't.
13: You think about the way we talk about Jalen Hurts. Not only was he a Super Bowl MVP, the year they lost the Super Bowl, he was the runner-up to the MVP to Patrick Mahomes. Like, he has done some amazing things in our league, and he continues to, like Nick Sirianni, just win games. But all we talk about with Jalen Hurts is what he can't do. Like, the offense can't have motion because he can't handle it. They don't go under center because he can't do it. They can't throw the ball in the middle of the field because he can't do it. So I think from that standpoint, someone that has had that much success to focus so much on what he can't do would be like, as we watch Brady, like, well, he can't run fast, like, but the guy is throwing the ball all over the field and winning games time after time.
1: Without A.J. Brown this year, a new challenge. Coming up next, what is the latest with the Tigers and Tarek Skubal? That's coming up. This is SportsCenter All Night right here on ESPN Radio.
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30: Schools recruit just like coaches do, and then is it that way when you get there? 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
27: LeBron watch continues.
31: If he goes to Philly or if he goes to Cleveland, he kind of like picks those teams up into title contender status, Minnesota too. If he goes to the Warriors, if he goes to Miami, it's probably still a little bit more complicated of a path for those teams to get to the NBA Finals.
27: Plus, all the latest sound from the NFL offseason.

0: Miami is probably still a little bit more complicated of a path for those teams to get to the NBA Finals.
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2: The reality is, physically, his skill set is superior, perhaps far superior to Kirk Cousins at this juncture of his career and Kirk Cousins' career. But Kirk Cousins knows this offense about as well as anybody who's not on the Raiders coaching staff.
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4: And away we go. It was a light slate of five games on the MLB Thursday docket. NL East versus NL West gets us started with the Braves and the Padres. Atlanta, they entered the day four games up on the Phillies for first in the division. Chris Sale, he got the start for the Braves in the midst of a 15 consecutive start streak, allowing three earned runs or fewer. By the fourth inning, he had allowed exactly three runs and the Braves trailed by one. That is until Dominic Smith changed the flow.
5: 1-1 pitch hit well. Deep right field. Going back. He just took him deep downtown. It's a three-run homer right on into the chop house. Braves take the lead on the three-run bomb by Dom Smith.
4: 680 the fan. Chris Sale went six innings, allowed just those three runs. He had 11 strikeouts as the Braves paced the Padres 6-5. For Sale, his 16th consecutive start, allowing three earned runs or fewer. That is tied for the second longest streak in his career. His 94th career game with 10 or more strikeouts. That breaks a tie with Curt Schilling for 7th most all time. Let's go back to Dominic Smith. Three-run home run snaps a streak of 31 games without a home run. After the game, the DH talked about it.
6: Fourth inning, three-run homer for you. Tell me, how did your previous at-bat impact your approach in the second?
7: Yeah, I faced him, my first at-bat, and, being able to see his repertoire of pitches, threw me some good changeups early on, and it was really working for him. I saw a couple batters before he made some good changeups to him, and, right there coming up, I wasn't trying to do too much. Just hit a line drive, and he hung me a changeup kind of in the middle of the zone and put a good swing on it, and we was able to get the dub.
6: You've been around this game for a long time, at this level for a long time. How does Drake Baldwin hit that pitch out?
7: Man, he's incredible. Maybe some of the hockey that he used growing up, so he's able to get in better positions with his legs. But, you see it all year. He's hitting pitches off the ground for home runs, pitches up and in, taking really good pitchers deep. He's incredible. I thought he's an all-star. I thought he's rookie of the year, and I'm just glad he's on our team.
6: You guys put up nearly 50 runs over the course of this week. Does this offense feel like it's at its peak right now?
7: I wouldn't say so. We're all pretty hungry, I would say, and we're all perfectionists, so I think we're missing a couple pieces as well that'll come back and help, but I think the guys aren't satisfied. We know we can improve, and we just want to give the fans great ball and play Braves ball, and that's just grinding each pitcher down and trying to put together wins. So I just look forward to the road trip, and hopefully we can rattle off some more.
4: That's Braves designated hitter Dominic Smith joining Braves Vision after the 6-5 win Atlanta over San Diego. A couple of divisional classes in the American League Central. The Guardians, they hosted the Twins in an afternoon twilt. Speaking of pitchers with streaks, Gavin Williams, he entered with back-to-back starts of 10 or more strikeouts for Cleveland. In this one, he achieved pitching mythology. He became the sixth pitcher in Guardians history with an immaculate inning. That is three strikeouts on 9 pitches. He did that in the fourth inning. He went 7 innings, allowed just 2 hits, no earned runs, no walks, 11 strikeouts. Sensational. Becoming the seventh Guardians pitcher with 10 or more strikeouts in 3 consecutive starts. Somehow, that wasn't enough for the win.
8: Larnick shoots it through the left side, and there's your base hit. Ryan Jeffers comes home to score, and Trevor Larnick has given the Twins their first lead of the ball game. They lead this game 2-1 in the 12th inning.
4: On the Treasure Island Baseball Network, and the Twins added one more, 3-1. They're winners in 12 innings. It's the Twins' fourth straight win in extra inning games, or 4-2 overall this season. It is the longest active streak in Major League Baseball. Gavin Williams, we mentioned his production, but the Guardians were 0

0: for 17 with runners in scoring position. We mentioned there was a pair of clashes in the AL Central. Tigers and Royals was the other.
1: Here's the pitch. Line down the left field line. That's a fair ball bouncing into the left field corner. Well, he rounds third. He's in to score. The Tigers have retaken the lead. The top of the eighth, now trail 4-3 in the bottom of the eighth.
0: Oh, 97 won the ticket. Dingler's fourth go-ahead plate appearance in the eighth inning or later this season. That is tied for the most in Major League Baseball, and Detroit holds on for that 4-3 win. But the question surrounding Major League Baseball between now and August will be about Detroit. What will the Tigers do with Tarek Skubal? With a team below 500 and about six games out of first, there's a case to be made that getting value for the former Cy Young Award winner could be the smart move. It's a case that analyst David Ross makes on Amber and Ian.
2: I go back to like a Shohei Ohtani when the Angels were in the mix and fighting for that and trying to make a statement and then not really able to get the haul of prospects that they could really use. I feel like Detroit's in that same boat. They're good, and unless they go on some type of run like Boston is on right now, right before the deadline, I would give up and try to get as many prospects as I can. Everybody wants them. They're willing to give up real talent, and that's a moment that you can really set up your organization for maybe 4 or 5 years of really contending, that they're going to be with all this young talent and help that out with real depth and other prospects that are going to really contribute to hopefully a World Series type run in Detroit.
0: Skubal, he won the AL Cy Young Award twice at just 29 years old. Understandable as to why the Tigers could be hesitant to move him. What will they do? Insider Jeff Passan gave a timeline on SportsCenter.
3: They're monitoring box scores as much as anything because they know that Tarek Skubal's availability boils down to one thing, and that's, are the Detroit Tigers still in the playoff race? And as of now, they are. As of now, they're going to ride with Skubal and Troy Melton and Casey Mize, another guy who's impending free agent, and try and get back into the playoff hunt. They've made some progress, but Boston winning 15 consecutive games and getting that final wild card spot, that's the sort of thing Detroit, frankly, needed to do to ensure Tarek Skubal was going to stick around. This is going to come down to the end of the month. By July 31st, I think the Tigers are going to look at the standings, going to look at how they're playing, going to look at everything about where they are and make a determination at that point. And that's either when the frenzy could happen or when this deadline could change, at least in terms of activity, for the worse.
0: So just about a week away. Skubal, though, isn't the only pitcher generating interest on the market. Padres closer Mason Miller has been a hot name. Here's Passan on Miller.
3: The market for Mason Miller is incredible. The question is, do the San Diego Padres, less than a year after acquiring him from the A's, for Leo DeVries, one of the best prospects in all of baseball, want to go and flip him? And if a trade happens, it's because the Padres understand they need controllable starting pitching. And whether it's a team like Seattle or a team like the New York Yankees, they've got a lot of controllable starting pitching that they would gladly give up to get a reliever of Mason Miller's caliber.
0: The Padres are a part of that logjam of teams fighting for that NL wild card spot. SportsCenter All Night, Chris Lewis here on ESPN Radio. Personalities continue to blaze through on SEC Media Days. The most anticipated showdown, the upcoming LSU-Ole Miss clash, a.k.a. the Lane Kiffin Bowl. The LSU head coach spoke about the comments he's made since leaving Ole Miss.
4: You know, I made a challenging decision and change. And I think as I look back to that, I thought I could find a way for everybody to understand. And now as I look back later on, that was never going to happen. And I made a decision that I changed jobs. And as I get older and I go through things and losing both parents, I was actually talking to Ross Dellinger and I kind of said something that might sound kind of funny to you, but you know, I watched the Hulk Hogan special and I realized, and I was like, we're all going to die. And so some of the things that we put importance on, we worry about, and what this person says and that, like, really aren't going to matter. And when I lost my dad, I started thinking that. And I really started thinking, when I grew up, there were two people that I thought just wouldn't die. My dad and Hulk Hogan. And then I watched that special and realized, like, Hulk Hogan died too. Like, there was no way Hulk Hogan was ever going to not wrestle and die. And he did. And so it just made me reflect really on, like, I can't be so concerned about little things and what people say and this. And you got to make decisions. You got to go with them. And you do things and you make really good decisions and you make poor decisions. And that was a poor usage of a term that I believe, just like many coaches that have been there for, was factual. But over the course of a long interview, was bad timing and bad usage of the word. So it is what it is. I apologize when I said it.
0: Of course, Ole Miss was left with Pete Golding after their run to the college football playoff last season. A former DC now has his own program, and he isn't salty about Lane leaving.
5: Lane and I are good. So, you know, I did not know Coach Kiffin prior to taking the Ole Miss job. I think everybody just assumes Alabama. I wasn't at Alabama when Coach Kiffin was, you know. So I didn't come to Ole Miss because of Coach Kiffin. I came to Ole Miss to be at Ole Miss to raise three kids. So, you know, our relationship really grew in those 3.5 years. And he did a lot for me. And I was very, very appreciative of how he treated me and my family and learned a lot from him. So I have no ill will towards Coach Kiffin. He texts me on a regular basis, and there's certain things that we'll talk about, and there are certain things that we don't talk about. He's very competitive, just like I'm very competitive, right? And so obviously a lot of this went a different direction when now he had a new job with new responsibilities, and he's going to be super competitive to be the best that he can at that job, right, which is his job.
0: Those two coaches will forever be connected, as will these two programs, really, as long as Lane is leading LSU. But it was Ole Miss that is actually coming off of a playoff year and have some key returners.
5: You know, individual accolades, in my opinion, come from team success. And so that was a body of work, I think, from last season for both those guys to have really, really unique individual years because of a lot of really, really good players around them. And I think they'd be the first ones to tell you that. But I do think, you know, a lot of these guys are putting a lot in, and they're working extremely hard, and we demand a lot out of them, that there are some of these individual awards for them that are important to them. And it's not going to take away from what they need to do to win the football game. And I think five will be the first one to tell you that if we need to throw it 60 times to win, let's throw it 60 times to win. And so, you know, your concern always outside looking in is, hey, does this become a distraction? Those two are wired the right way. Right. And so I'm not concerned with how they're going to practice and how they're going to prepare. They're going to do everything that they can to win the football game. And they know that's based on their preparation.
0: The SEC seems to always be loaded with juicy storylines, but you have the Lane Kiffin versus Ole Miss, Golding involved. It's going to be a fantastic season in that conference where seemingly every week there's going to be something that gets the people talking. Coming up next, we're going to talk about a tweak to the SEC scheduling this year, them adding a ninth game to the conference slate. This is SportsCenter All Night on ESPN Radio.
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1: 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No one mastered the SEC quite like Nick Saban. Whether it was his time at LSU or Alabama, the legend knew how to best position his team to not only make the playoff, but succeed in the playoff. So it's interesting to hear Saban's perspective on the SEC now going to 9 games, adding that one more game to its conference schedule.
2: Well, I've been a proponent for 10 years, so it only took us 10 years to get to this. You know, first of all, players love to play in competitive games,
3: number one.
2: Second, fans love to see competitive games. Yep. That's number two. And I also think that it's important that you give even a better opportunity to prove that you're the best team, that you belong in the SEC championship game.
3: Yep.
2: So I actually think we should play 12 games against Power Five, that's it.
3: Preach.
2: Because it's the business, and people want to see those games. TV wants to have that kind of inventory to show those games. So I think that's really, really important, and I'm glad that we've gone to a 9-game schedule. I think it'll be more interesting for the players and the fans.
1: One of the things you learn by covering enough of these media days is that coaches love to complain, especially about things that have changed. Now, let's be real. Nick Saban, he might have done a little bit of that back in his day. Florida coach John Summerall doesn't want to moan about the schedule shift.
4: Look, I've always had the mindset, regardless of whether I was at Troy, Tulane, or now Florida, we'll play anybody, anywhere, anytime. I don't care.
3: I knew it.
4: The people that want to whine and complain about a 9-game schedule, is it harder? Yeah, it's harder. It's what was decided well before I walked into SEC meetings as head coach. And so we got to go do it. Let's go do it. Whining and complaining about it doesn't help you. Going to work does. And so, yeah, it's going to be challenging. It's not going to be easy. But, golly, man, nothing in life that's worth anything is easy.
1: That was Summerall on Amber and Ian. He, of course, took Tulane to the college football playoff last season, and he's gearing up for year number one as a Gator. The Blue Jays not only made the playoffs last season, but they made a run all the way to the World Series. Now, they find themselves in last place in the AL East. Life comes at you fast. Looking to avoid a 4-game sweep at the hands of the Rays.
5: The 1-1 pitch. Hit on a line toward right field. Down for a base hit. Straw's going to get the wave. Throw from right field by Mesa. Offline. Straw in to score. And it's 3-1 Blue Jays on a big RBI single from Vladimir Guerrero Jr.
1: Sportsnet 590, The Fan, with the call. Blue Jays survive. They beat the Rays 3-1. It's just their second win against the Rays this season. They were 1-8 coming into the game. George Springer, their DH, with Sportsnet after.
6: And George, that is 3 multi-hit games in your last 4. You're having a lot of success at the plate right now. What are you feeling in the box?
7: I mean, we just got to fight like hell every day. It's not about individual statistics. It's about the team. So do something I can every day to help the team win. And whether that's a walk or I'll headbutt a ball if I have to.
6: Hopefully it doesn't come to that. Whether it was situational hitting, base running, defense, pitching, did you feel like you guys showed a truer representation of what this team is about in this game?
7: Yeah, I mean, it takes all of us to win a game. And, you know, today was a grindy type of day. So for us to come out and win and get guys on and over and in is huge.
6: Finally, we got to say something about Shane Bieber. I'm waiting for this. Shane Bieber throws 7 efficient, strong innings today. What's it like to see him really hit his stride right now?
7: Oh, I mean, he was unbelievable. You know, that's a great team over there. And, you know, he was himself. You know, he threw the ball well. And, you know, he gave us a huge shot to have this game today.
1: George Springer on Sportsnet after their 3-1 win, the Blue Jays over the Rays. Meanwhile, was not close between the Diamondbacks and Cardinals. Arizona victorious.
8: The 0-1. Lined into right field, that's a base hit. One run is home. Everybody else moves up 90 feet. It's 9-2 Diamondbacks, an RBI single for Moreno.
1: Arizona Sports 98.7 FM. Diamondbacks 10, Cardinals 6. Look out, Arizona 9-2 since July 9th. Second best record in Major League Baseball over that stretch. Behind just the Red Sox. Tyler Locklear after their first baseman on D-backs TV.
3: Just want you to know we had you on cycle alert. I mean, graphics were being prepared. All kinds of research was being done. Were you even thinking that? Did you allow yourself?
9: Not really, honestly, but I think Mason Wynn kind of told me out on second base at one point. And just trying to get it done and see what happens. I don't know. It was a fun game.
3: You mentioned Joe Mather, your hitting coach. It's his birthday today. The awakening of this offense. What's it been like for the last 48 hours?
9: It's been kind of a quick turnaround, honestly. So it took everybody in the dugout today, you know. Body giving us six really good innings after kind of struggling a little in the first there and then kind of honing down, and then Nolan coming off the bench, getting us some big assurance. The whole offense, honestly, really clicked today, and we were able to come back. You know, 2-0 didn't seem like a whole lot for us, so we just stayed with it the whole game.
3: Before I end this inquisition of you, quick thought on what you're going through. I heard you talk about it on the radio, and Torrey has talked about it as well as it relates to you, that you're figuring out not just your role here, but everything, the people in the organization, the whole franchise, and that's part of sort of the turnaround. Is he right? Do you think that way?
9: Yeah, a little bit, honestly. Like, coming back this year, everybody's familiar again. You know, you already know these people and play with them before, so just the comfortability coming into the locker room and just being with everybody again, it's been really fun. And as you can see, we're on a roll right now, so just trying to keep it going, make a push for this thing at the end.
1: Diamondbacks Tyler Locklear after the win, 10-6. Arizona right now third in the NL wild card race. SportsCenter all night, Chris Lewis here on ESPN Radio. We're firmly in that LeBron, as the LeBron turns phase of the NBA offseason. Most of the other league business is on hold until the indecision is over. Tea leaf reading, it reached its fever pitch late Wednesday night when it was discovered that the Heat YouTube had a video in the queue for an introductory LeBron presser. Miami did announce that that was all a mistake, but it didn't stop the NBA world from connecting the dots. Here's ESPN insider Brian Windhorst on First Take.
10: This says a lot more about us as sports consumers and content creators than it does about the Heat, because we're in this point right now where there's this dearth of information on the sports calendar, and there's this really kind of an irresponsible frothing at the mouth on this LeBron stuff. First off, I'll give a free piece of consulting to all the teams who think they're going to sign LeBron. There's not going to be an introductory press conference. You don't got to get it ready. After not five, not six, not seven, LeBron's done.
1: LeBron waiting for that press conference. Yeah, I don't even think he's going to have a press conference. It's probably more likely that LeBron will just like release a long podcast and then go away for the rest of the offseason before he comes back. But coming up next on SportsCenter, SEC Media Days continues to fly on SportsCenter all night.
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16: Pace of play is a giant issue slash problem that a lot of guys talk about. 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Put a peg in the ground, ready, aim, 330 down the middle. Stuff it to 10 feet. Sam misses his putt. 22 seconds. Put my name on the jug.
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17: A walk-off homer in the bottom of the 14th inning. 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
0: From opening day.
17: Hammer to left field. See you later. Mike Trout, how's that to start the season?
0: To the All-Star game.
17: Oh, my goodness. 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Giancarlo Stanton and the American League with one swing has tied it up.
18: 457-foot home run. 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
19: That was amazing.
0: Plus, every game of Major League Baseball's postseason.
17: Just back some more. Leaping and he caught it. Out of here. Mookie Betts. Shohei Ohtani.
0: Until a champion is crowned at the World Series.
17: And the Dodgers have won it. Repeat champions for the first time in baseball in 25 years. The Dodgers are World Series champs.
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1: Sabrina Ionescu claims that she wasn't invited to the three-point shootout. Panthers lose linebacker Nick Skowerton to a torn ACL first day of camp. SEC Media Days wrap up in Tampa.
2: It's okay to have, you know, those growth spurts. It's okay to not be Mr. All Everything. But what you do need to show for 2026 is that you took all of it with a grain of salt. You've been able to work on your game this offseason so you can be a better version of yourself.
1: That was Harry Douglas of Freddie and Harry talking about Arch Manning. We'll have more about Texas coming up. But the headline of SEC Media Days was no surprise, Lane Kiffin. After all, leaving a playoff team in the middle of their run like he did at Ole Miss? Yeah, that's rather unprecedented. But on Thursday, Lane talked about the power of LSU.
3: You have the branding of LSU. You have the history of LSU. You have the Tiger Stadium, most iconic place to play college football, the cathedral. And then you put that with us, with our systems, and I don't like talking about myself, whatever you call the Lane Kiffin factor. And you bring that in, as you allude to, and you combine that. I think that all goes into that. Now you have 12 players with Nike NIL deals, the first offensive lineman ever. No other schools above 8. We didn't say like 12, 11. We didn't say just SEC schools. So it's a big reason why we're here. When I said that first press conference, like, it's just different. We're going to make this thing different than anywhere else to go when you combine LSU and us, and you're seeing it, you know. We just on stage had that question in the Vanity Fair and all that, whatever, and as I walked off, and, you know, I didn't really want to say it, but, you know, when you talk about the changes of places, somebody said it the other day. They said, like, a month ago or whatever, they were like, well, he's been here 6 months, and he's had more five-star signees and commits than he did in the previous 6 years combined. You know, that's kind of proof to me of the decision and of the combination of the two, us and LSU.
1: He's lined it up. He feels like he has a chance to do something special there, even going a little bit of third person in that answer. So how about the early impressions?
3: One of the things that has really stuck out to me has been the alignment at LSU from the top down, you know, from President Roos to Virg Osborne, athletic director, to our board of supervisors. You know, that alignment has been great from the first time I met with them. And then a lot of times people, you know, schools recruit just like coaches do. And then is it that way when you get there? And it's been amazing, that alignment and commitment to building a championship program has been great.
1: In 44 days, it'll be LSU in Clemson in the Lane Kiffin LSU debut. What a game that'll be. What a show that will be. And what will be the new norm with coaching changes, you feel like, going forward? A roster will be completely overhauled whenever there's a new coach in. More than 50 new players on this year's LSU team. But the Tigers aren't the only team with a new leader in the SEC. John Summerall has taken over at Florida. He compared his situation to Lane's.
4: No two situations are different. Lane and I talked as we were going through it. He's like, you and I are going through the same thing in November. I'm like, no, Lane, we're not. If you leave, you're leaving an SEC school to go to an SEC school. It's a little different. I'm leaving Tulane. But it was challenging to do it. I wouldn't have done it any other way. I may have, on the front end of taking this job, maybe not been at my best every second for Florida, because I wanted to make sure I left Tulane the right way. If any university had told me I couldn't coach in a playoff game, I don't think I'd have taken the job, just because I couldn't leave the team I had coached all year.
1: There's a couple of coaches at new stops, but as for the people's favorite in the SEC, Hugh Myers of Game Night thinks it's the team that Lane Kiffin left.
5: He literally made Ole Miss a team that if you didn't have a dog in the fight, you were like, you know what? I want Ole Miss to win. I mean, like, he made Ole Miss, to me, must-watch TV. He made Trinidad Chambliss, without trying to, one of the biggest names in college football, to the point where we're so fired up that he's back this year, and we're talking about him as potentially, you know, the best returning quarterback in college football, right? I mean, it's just, he wrote the storyline for him. So really, honestly, they could tip the cap and say, the way you left us wasn't cool, but the rest of the country really caught on. That's what happens in the playoffs. This year, you know what people are going to do Saturday morning at the barbershop? Hey, Q, put Ole Miss on. Put Ole Miss on, Q. Make sure Ole Miss is on TV. I want to see what that Trinidad guy is going to do. They literally are on the map more than they ever were for outsiders. Not obviously their diehards, but outsiders now are tuning in for Ole Miss.
1: They are must-see TV. Meanwhile, coach and quarterback return, rare in college football, but at Texas, with Steve Sarkisian and Arch Manning looking to build off of last season and make another run towards the playoff. After mixed reviews, though, in year one, Arch is poised to improve in year two. Here's the head coach.
6: A year ago, going into the season, Arch Manning wasn't on social media saying, I'm going to be the first pick of the draft.
7: Right.
6: He wasn't on social media saying, I'm going to win the Heisman Trophy. He just worked really hard, and he was a really good teammate. And then when we had some struggles as a team, and he had some struggles, everybody almost like they wanted to blame him for not playing good because he didn't fulfill their prophecies of what he was supposed to be. But that didn't change him. All he continued to do was work hard, be a great teammate. I thought his teammates did a great job of supporting him. And when he got on the other side of that adversity and he played great the second half of the season for us, he didn't go on social media and say, see, I told you so, see, I told you so. And he hasn't done that all offseason. All he's continued to do is work really hard, be a great teammate. I think he's evolved to become a better leader than he was at this time last year. But that's what you love about him. He's a real guy. He never placed blame. He never say, I told you so. He just works hard, and we're fortunate to have him.
1: Texas has the third best title odds on DraftKings behind Ohio State and Notre Dame. This is SportsCenter All Night, Chris Lewis, here on ESPN Radio. Unfortunate offseason NFL news. Carolina Panthers second-year outside linebacker Nick Skowronson suffered a torn ACL in his right knee during the team's first day of training camp on Thursday. Skowronson, he had an outstanding rookie year. He played in 17 games, 8 starts for Carolina. According to Ian Rappaport of NFL Network, the linebacker is seeking a second opinion on the injury. We go to our opinion man, Damian Woody, on Unsportsmanlike. He gave his take on who he thinks is the best quarterback of the 2024 draft class.
8: Me, personally, I would put Drake May first right now. Like, I just think Drake May is a complete package. You know, his deep ball accuracy, his mobility, he's a big quarterback. I would probably give him the slight edge. I think a lot of people forgot how good of a season Jaden Daniels had his rookie year. I mean, he had the best rookie season in the history of the National Football League. He single-handedly carried a Commanders team that, let's be honest, had no business being in the NFC Championship game. I think he's going to bounce back in a major way this year, and he could easily be that number one guy, you know, on their list.
1: And, of course, Caleb Williams is also in that discussion, which makes it a fun talking point. But Woody, he's known for keeping it real, which is why he's wondering why the Cowboys are getting Super Bowl hype.
8: I wouldn't go that far as the Dallas Cowboys. I do like the Dallas Cowboys. I like them to win the NFC East this year. I always say there's levels to this. I don't put the Dallas Cowboys on the level of the Los Angeles Rams. I think the Seattle Seahawks is going to be there, even though they lost a couple pieces. We got to take steps when it comes to the Dallas Cowboys. Can we see you make the playoff? Can we see you win the division? Can you win a playoff game before we start talking about, you know, being on the level of the Los Angeles Rams or the defending Super Bowl champions?
1: There's levels to this, and the Cowboys haven't proven yet that they are at that Super Bowl level, but you don't have to prove it until you do it. So we'll see if Dallas has that next step. They open their season on Sunday Night Football against the Giants. It's safe to say Stephen A. Smith does not have much faith in the Giants. From First Take,
9: the Giants, the only reason they don't have any explaining to do for giving John Harbaugh, booted out of Baltimore, a 5-year, $100 million deal, making him one of the highest paid coaches in the National Football League at $20 million per year. Not only giving him that contract, but bypassing the traditional obligation of a coach having to answer to the GM, Joe Schoen, because he gets to answer directly to ownership and bypass the GM. That comes with his new contract with the New York Giants. He does not answer to the GM. He answers to ownership only. The only reason this happened, because this speaks to the desperation of a once proud New York Giants franchise that has become a laughingstock of the National Football League. They are an absolute joke. And that is why John Harbaugh looks silly caught on camera trying to motivate these players talking about New York Giants. Now, where would I get such a thing from? CC just alluded to it, 46 blown fourth quarter leads since 2008, second most in the league. By the way, the previous 7 or 8 years you had Lamar Jackson as your quarterback. That would be number one. From a generic or a macro perspective, rather, let's go a little bit more home, where you take into account the New York Giants and what they have done since winning the Super Bowl in 2011. Let's break it down, CC. 0 division titles, 1 double-digit win, which was in 2016. 1 double-digit win in 14 years. 11 losing seasons in the last 14 years. A winning percentage of 36.5, which is the 4th worst in the NFL. Only the Jets, the Jaguars, and the Cleveland Browns have been worse. Only 2 playoff appearances since 2011. Mm. Only 1 playoff win since 2011. 25 teams have more postseason wins during that period. Okay? And by the way, Harbaugh, their new coach, is their 8th coach since 2011. 8. 2 interims. 8. New head coach. 8. And their 3rd general manager. You can't make this up.
1: That was a lot of numbers that painted a pretty poor picture on one of the usually perennial flagship teams of the NFL. Giants have some work to do. But from New York football to New York basketball, the defending and 2-time 3-point champion, Sabrina Ionescu, wanted to set the record straight on being left out of this year's contest. It had been rumored that the Liberty guard turned down an invite to the event in Chicago. Sabrina explained that that wasn't the case.
7: I saw that yesterday. I guess you can't really, at least personally, I can't decline an offer I never got officially invited to. So I was pretty surprised to see that. Never got invited. And obviously that's, you know, whether it's against Steph Curry or, you know, in the W, I always go out and try and beat my record every single time I've gone out. So, yeah, I mean, I just kind of wanted to set the record straight. That was just false, but I'm really excited for the participants in it, and obviously there's going to be a new winner, so I'm excited to see who wins.
1: I like how she phrased it in her competitiveness, because we know how competitive she is. As she highlighted there, she's not only familiar with WNBA All-Star Weekend, she participated in that historic NBA versus WNBA Stephen versus Sabrina shootout when she took on Stephen Curry at the 2024 NBA All-Star Weekend. But coming up next, WNBA reporter Annie Costabile dishes on the league's hot topics. 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
1: The WNBA has hit the All-Star break with the game itself taking place this weekend in Chicago. Gives the perfect opportunity to reset and evaluate some of the noteworthy storylines. The Athletic WNBA writer Annie Costabile joined Game Night, was asked about how good are the Indiana Fever.
2: When it comes to the Fever, they're as dangerous as Caitlin Clark is. And with every game, it seems like she's finding herself more and more, especially coming off of, you know, a season like last year where she was limited so heavily because of injury. So, I mean, that's a deep squad. Her, Leah Boston, and Kelsey Mitchell, obviously three all-stars. Like, they made it to the semifinals last year without Caitlin Clark. So, very, very tough game in the second half of the season.
1: But the team that's been atop the standings most of the season, the Minnesota Lynx, and their dynamic rookie, Olivia Miles. What makes her so special?
2: Go back, check the receipts. I've been saying she should have gone number one overall the entire time. She's an absolute beast. I think when it comes to kind of like the evolution of the game and this more positionless style of play, Olivia is really an anomaly, as in the sense that she's a true point guard. And I think we're seeing the value of that in a player like her. And it's kind of like interesting to even say that, because obviously there are a lot of great guards in this league. But when you think about like true point guards, I'm thinking about Chelsea Gray, Tisha Panichero, Courtney Vandersloot, and Olivia is up there with them. Even when you look at her passing, it's like she pulls off these magician-like passes that are just like so beautiful to watch. Honestly, I feel so lucky that I just, like, we're going to have years and years, decades to cover of hers. It's like honestly so exciting. I feel spoiled.
1: Miles got a teammate back in the last game, Nafisa Collier. So how does she fit back in with what the Lynx are doing?
2: I mean, I don't think it's going to take much time. She had, what, 24 points in her debut? Yeah. And she only played, she played less than 25 minutes. Yeah, I don't think it's going to take much time. I think the other part of this is, you know, she's been practicing for a bit. And so I think she's begun to establish that chemistry with Olivia Miles, is what I'm trying to say. And so I think getting this game under their belt before the All-Star break was really crucial, because she could see how her body responds and come into the second half of the season again with just even more confidence in her body and where she's at. So I don't think it's going to take much time.
1: A lot of positive storylines with Annie Costabile, the Athletic NBA or WNBA beat writer, on Game Night. But we do have to bring up one negative, right? What's been the most surprisingly bad team in the league this year?
2: Phoenix Mercury, man. I don't know that anyone saw this downfall coming, to go from, you know, a finals contender. And obviously they got swept by the Aces, so it's not like it was a close series. But, and there were definitely cracks in the team that they had to fix in the offseason, but they didn't. In fact, it got worse with the loss of Satu Sabally. And so I just think that's been, it's a huge failure.
1: 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It's a special version of Top Sound, the top plays of the season's first half.
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0: five.
1: The league best Lynx have had great contributions from sensational rookie guard Olivia Miles. WNBA League Pass.
4: Miles, they clear it out for step back three. Yes! The spectacle with a late statement for the Minnesota Lynx.
5: It was a quiet first half for Olivia Miles, but when they have needed her the most down the stretch here in the fourth, the rookie continues to deliver.
0: Number four.
1: Commissioner's Cup Championship action featured the Liberty Sabrina Ionescu delivering a dagger against the Aces. Prime Video.
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7: Ionescu! Before the game, I asked Sabrina Ionescu to give me one word to describe this rivalry with Las Vegas. She said, thrilling. You don't need extra motivation to play Las Vegas.
0: Number three.
1: In a matchup that celebrated the WNBA's first ever matchup 30 years ago, the Sparks Nneka Ogumike launched a three from downtown to defeat the Liberty on ESPN.
8: Two-point game, 8 seconds to go. Here is Wheeler up the floor. Wheeler with three. Wheeler gives it up. Ogumike for the win. You bet! You bet! What a fitting finish to the 30th anniversary game! LA with the walk-off win!
0: Number two.
1: Toronto Tempo guard Marina Mabry had a night to remember. She shot her way into WNBA history. Amazon Prime with the call.
9: Amon Mabry for three.
1: And in Indy, Caitlin Clark etches her name in the record books in a thrilling win over the Storm. 93-5, the Fan.
10: Clark gets it back, halfway through the shot clock, at the logo. Step back, sidestep, three left wing. Good! Caitlin Clark, a Fever franchise record, 41 points. And the Fever lead by three with 38 seconds to go. Time out, Seattle.
1: Always good to end that with a John Nolan fever pitch with that final call. We shift over to the NFL. Stacey Dales, NFL Network reporter, join the Rich Eisen Show. Tough question about predicting what Deshaun Watson might do this year.
11: Deshaun Watson is an interesting one because he could become, in some respects, the comeback player of the year. Todd Monken's there with him now, yep. And Todd was a quarterback. He's the head coach. He was brought there to fix their offense. They've had 13 starting quarterbacks since 2020 in Cleveland, which blows away the league. For whatever you think about Deshaun Watson, look at him as a football player right now. I think he's had a really good offseason. I think you've seen signs of his legs again. You know, back-to-back Achilles ruptures to the same foot.
12: That's tough.
11: He hasn't played since January 25.
1: Well, speaking of the NFL flow, Jason McCourty on Unsportsmanlike, a question about Jalen Hurts, talking about what he can do instead of what he can't.
13: You think about the way we talk about Jalen Hurts. Not only was he a Super Bowl MVP, the year they lost the Super Bowl, he was the runner-up to the MVP to Patrick Mahomes. Like, he has done some amazing things in our league, and he continues to, like Nick Sirianni, just win games. But all we talk about with Jalen Hurts is what he can't do. Like, the offense can't have motion because he can't handle it. They don't go under center because he can't do it. They can't throw the ball in the middle of the field because he can't do it. So I think from that standpoint, someone that has had that much success to focus so much on what he can't do would be like as we watch Brady, like, well, he can't run fast, like, but the guy is throwing the ball all over the field and winning games time after time.
1: Hurts will have to figure it out without A.J. Brown. We don't have to figure something out without our great teammates. Our producer, Javon Cutler. Our technical director today was Michael Williams. Did a great job. My name is Chris Lewis. Coming up next, it's Unsportsmanlike.
0: Camp to camp. Team to team.
14: You know what we don't talk about a lot? The defending Super Bowl champion Seattle Seahawks. Because they're really good.
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28: You know, he's waddling back and forth like he's dancing.
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28: 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Does the waddle. He's not fat.
29: Come on.
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28: 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Along with Michelle Smallman, Chris Canty, Evan Cohen with you. No, I would never call someone else fat, because as the most self-conscious human maybe on Earth, I would not project that to someone else. So I apologize if anyone took it that way yesterday on the show. If you missed any of the context around that, go back on the podcast and listen, as you can listen to all 4 hours each and every day of our show of Unsportsmanlike on the podcast, available on the ESPN app or wherever podcasts are found. Small, CC, good morning. How are we doing today?
31: Doing pretty good. When is LeBron James going to decide where the hell he won't go? When is that going to happen?
28: Smalls, answer that question. Go ahead. You tell us. You know LeBron.
29: Yeah, well, based on what he
28: consults you on this.
29: Based on what he told me directly. No, obviously kidding. But it's about that time. It's been that time. And when the Miami Heat accidentally posted a link to their YouTube page for an alleged press conference on Monday,

0: it's about that time. It's been that time. And when the Miami Heat accidentally posted a link to their YouTube page for an alleged press conference on Monday, felt like maybe we had at least some date formulating. So maybe, CC, by Sunday, maybe we get the announcement over the weekend, and then we have a press conference on Monday, because if it doesn't happen by then, I don't know what else he could possibly be waiting for.
1: We are at the grasping for straws part of this, so let me do it. Is it going to announce this weekend during WNBA All-Star Weekend? Because all basketball attention would go away from the WNBA All-Star Game. And I do think, to his credit, he's very respectful and empowering and supportive of the W. But if he announces this weekend, basketball conversation will not be around the WNBA All-Star Game. There's just no way. Am I wrong to think that?
2: I hear where you're coming from. And I know that training camp is not real games, but you're butting up against football season. And if this is about maximizing the amount of attention, the amount of eyeballs that you're getting, potentially trying to monetize that in some way, shape, or form, then you probably need to do it sooner rather than later.
1: Like, he could do it today, you know what I mean? Like, and then All-Star stuff this weekend, but, I mean,
0: you're still going to be talking about it over the weekend.
1: Yeah, as I said, we're grasping for straws. What I just said,
2: Cam,
1: is
2: how long have we been talking about where's LeBron James going
1: to
2: sign?
1: Okay, well, can I bring people behind the scenes to the conversation
2: Please.
1: You and I just had? Okay, there have been some off days for all of us on the show sporadically throughout the last month or so. And we've all kind of made this agreement with each other that if possible, obviously family and life and whatever, if one of us are off on the day or the day after he announces, when we're not on the air and then we're on the air the next day, all of us have the green light to just come in.
2: Yes.
1: CC started this campaign 4 weeks ago. 4 weeks ago. It was the last week of June into the first week of July, where he was off the next week and he said, hey, guys, I'll see you in a week. I'll talk to you in a week and a half. Or I'll talk to you at the ECHC. Unless LeBron signs, then I'm going to pop in. I'm going to find a way. Then last Monday, I was off for my daughter's camp visiting day, and I told you guys on Friday, I don't think I'll be here Monday, but I may be here on Monday. I'm going through the whole schedule, but this is what LeBron is doing right now. And he doesn't owe us anything. I'm scheduled to be off Monday for my son's camp thing. Well, he's going to get screwed, because if LeBron signs, I'm here Monday. Mm-hmm. Smalls, I think you have a day off the week after with First Take stuff. Guess
0: Two
1: what?
0: Days.
1: 2 days. Guess what's going to happen if LeBron signs on those days? You'll be right here and cutting the clothes for First Take. Mm-hmm. This is where we're at right now. And again, no one should feel badly for us. We have the greatest jobs in the world. What I'm saying is we've been on call for something that we don't know what we're on call for.
0: But this went from anticipatory to an inconvenience. We were really excited to find out where he was going to go when he announced that he wasn't going to be coming back to the Lakers, because there was possibility. There's possibility of him joining Steph and Draymond and the Warriors, which was his nemesis for so long. There was a possibility of reunions with Miami and Cleveland. And there was this exciting, maybe intriguing new chapter in Philly. We all bought into the storylines. But now it feels like wash, rinse, repeat every single day. It's been the same conversation. What is he waiting for? When can he do this? What is this player coming here? And now it's gone from anticipatory to an inconvenience. It's annoying now.
1: Question for the audience and for us. Is it automatically now a letdown wherever he signs?
0: I think unless it's Philly, it feels anticlimactic. Because
2: explain, please.
0: If he goes to Philly, that is the one place that has the highest risk and the highest reward, in my opinion.
2: Okay.
0: So I think we will be shocked that there's no nostalgia, there's no connectivity with the other guys that he knows, and Steph and Dre. Yeah, potentially Banana Boat Part 2, that type of vibe.
1: Oh, good way of saying that.
0: With Philly, you're like, oh, okay, you're gambling here. You're going somewhere where if you win, it's going to be major. But if you don't, they don't have the same affection for you that these other places do. So you're taking a risk, which is intriguing to us. We favor the bold. If it's Cleveland or Miami or Golden State, we're like, okay.
1: You already played that out in your head.
0: Seen that movie before.
1: Yeah.
0: Great. Whereas if he would have done it weeks ago, I think it still had that cachet, that excitement around it. Now we have fatigue. We have indecision fatigue.
2: But here's what I don't understand, right? If we're taking Rich Paul at his word,

0: And he's saying that the other teams that are in the running for LeBron James's services don't have to do anything in terms of roster construction, then what are we waiting on? I have a hard time believing that the most deliberate athlete we've seen in the 21st century has not thought about the different scenarios in considering a life after the Luka Doncic trade when Luka shows up in a Lakers uniform, that could potentially represent the end of LeBron James's Laker tenure. Mm-hmm. I have a hard time believing that he hasn't entertained in the last calendar year the idea, the notion that he could potentially play somewhere else around the NBA to finish off his career, whether it's in season 24, season 25, or season 26. This man is one of the smartest basketball players, one of the smartest businessmen that we've seen ever in modern times.
1: Yeah.
0: So you mean to tell me that he hasn't thought of contingencies and potentially playing other places? That this is all novel to him? That these teams that are in the running to be finalists to land him are just now popping up? That there weren't back-channel conversations happening with the most connected agent in the sport? Come on, man. I'm not buying it, Ev.
1: But, Cece, you've taken a turn today. I find this interesting. You've been calm throughout this. You've been calculated in terms of, I think this, I think that. You've reacted to the Shams reporting and Rich Paul conversations. I feel like you've taken a turn where now, like, not angered at LeBron is not the right word.
0: No.
1: Frustrated at LeBron. Like you're
0: annoyed.
1: I could sense
0: annoyed
1: it.
0: By LeBron and frustrated by the situation.
1: Why, though? Why for you specifically is this frustrating? I know what you just said about him, but why is this affecting you this way?
0: Because it's ego. That's all it could be. Mm. This is all about being able to feed his ego after he was treated as not just a secondary option, but a tertiary option in L.A. last season, even though he was the most reliable Laker when it comes to the stars once we got to the postseason. I'm sure it can't feel good for his ego to be treated that way at the end in L.A., given what he's done for the franchise, given the fact that it's sold to Mark Walter for $10 billion, all that he's done for Laker basketball, shepherding them through the tragedy of Kobe Bryant, all of those things, to be treated that way, not as just a second fiddle to Luka, but as a third option on the team behind Austin Reeves as well. I'm sure he has a bruised ego. And the only way he can have a little bit of that get back is to have the NBA world, in the sports world as a whole, waiting with bated breath on his decision to sign. If it's not about these other teams doing anything else, then what could it be about?
2: I hear you and agree with you 100%. But then he had a fatal miscalculation, because when he first decided he was leaving, the ego was fed, because we were all like, he is still so productive. Look at what he did for the Lakers this season. From a basketball standpoint, he's going to be additive wherever he goes. And that decision would have been met with that. We would have been talking about the basketball part of it and still recognizing what LeBron James is bringing to this game and to whatever his new team is. And now all we're talking about is the lack of a decision. So if he wanted that praise, there was a window there where he would have gotten it. But now we're so far past that. We've blown past that exit and we are on to a different place.
1: Maybe this all just tells us he really just wanted to be on the Lakers. And he's really frustrated that he's not in the Lakers anymore, because there's no obvious destination in his mind. That the obvious destination would have been to continue with the Lakers, so he doesn't have to move.
0: But he couldn't. But his ego wouldn't allow him to go back to the Lakers on a minimum deal.
1: Unless.
0: And now he's going to go play on a minimum deal somewhere else.
1: Mm-hmm. Which, by the way, I don't believe. I would have to double check on this. I don't believe he would have to go back to the Lakers on a minimum deal. I believe because he was most recently on their team, and I don't want to get too deep on this, I don't believe that number would have to be that low with them, but I would have to double check on that. Bobby Marks could help us.
0: Oh, so you mean to tell me he can get paid more money playing for the Lakers than another team?
1: I believe so.
0: But he doesn't want to go back to the Lakers?
1: I think so. Oh, don't, okay. I'm not 100%
0: sure. That's fine.
1: Yeah.
0: But if that's the case,
1: yeah.
0: Why wouldn't you want to play in L.A. where you've got everything
1: you
0: set
1: said.
0: Up?
1: They don't want him. He knows they don't want him.
0: No, first of all, I don't believe that. They don't want him? I don't believe that.
1: Okay, they didn't want
0: to. How do you not want a player at 21?

0: won 7-6.
1: So maybe all
2: who
1: of
2: knows
1: this.
2: How to win.
1: So maybe, wait.
0: How do you how do you not want a player at 21-7-6? I do think it comes down to price. I do think it comes down to cost. And the Lakers had other things that they needed to do in terms of prioritizing, you know, building around Luka Doncic. That's when they went out and they brought in Mamu, they brought in Walker Kessler, they went out and got all of these other pieces that fit more in alignment with what Luka's skill set is. But LeBron James is a system unto himself. He fits with anybody. So if I don't have to pay LeBron James $50 million a year, if that's more like $15 million a year, $10 million a year, $5 million a year, whatever the number is, you mean to tell me that the Los Angeles Lakers, my squad, wouldn't welcome LeBron James with open arms? That's insanity. That's insanity.
1: I doubt they would do this. But what happens, hypothetically, Mark Walter, majority governor of the team, Jeannie Buss, who's still involved in the organization, former majority governor, Rob Pelinka, general manager, J.J. Redick, head coach, and Luka, today, get in touch with Rich Paul and LeBron. Say, hey, listen, we're technically allowed to go grab lunch with you. You're not on another team yet. This is not tampering. Can we just talk to you for a sec? Would you meet us for lunch? Would he do that?
0: If a billionaire that owns an NBA franchise wants to take you to lunch...
1: You go to lunch?
0: You should go to lunch.
2: Take the lunch.
1: Okay, so let me ask you this then. If this is all possible, and Lakers have too many guys in the roster, but they can get rid of some guys, should the Lakers just get back in this?
0: Evan, I don't know why all 30 teams aren't in this. Every team in the league should
1: be
0: in this.
1: But not everyone can get in it.
0: No, I understand.
1: You know what I mean? I don't mean money-wise. I'm saying he's not going to play in some of these cities.
0: I understand that. But what I'm saying is... Every team should want LeBron James. Every team should have a pitch deck on why this is the right place to end your career.
2: I would have been sending a voice note to Rich Paul so quick. I don't care where I was.
0: But you think LeBron doesn't love that?
2: Yeah,
0: you think this doesn't feed his ego? The fact that, hey, I'm not going to take your phone call. You can leave me a voice note. Oh, I'm at Fanatics Fest. Trust the process. I didn't really mean that. I've been saying that since before Joel Embiid was born. Oh, the Miami Heat social media team. Link a link to the press conference. You mean to tell me that he doesn't love all of this?
2: Of course he does.
0: He's eating all of it up, Ev.
1: I get it.
0: It feeds his ego.
1: Which is what bothers
0: me. And listen, I'm not trying to demonize him for it because to be as good at anything as LeBron James is at basketball, you have to have a healthy amount of ego. But that's the only thing that's driving this decision right now. Because there's no world that exists in my mind where he hasn't entertained all possibilities in terms of potential places that he could finish his career, knowing that the math wasn't mathing at the end in L.A.
2: But has he waited long enough to go from the hero wherever he goes to the villain now? Has he already gone into villain category because we're so annoyed and frustrated and fed up with the waiting?
0: Where does he go where it doesn't feel like he's the villain?
2: Cleveland.
0: There you go.
1: All right. A lot more, unfortunately, a lot more on this at some point here. We're just waiting with LeBron James. We do have our ESPN Radio Rank'em series coming up. We will get to that. We're on Sportsmanlike, presented by Progressive Insurance.
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1: Number one, we all know who it is. It's Myles Garrett. Unfortunately, now with the Los Angeles Rams.
2: Do I need to explain this one? 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
0: No. To the top five offenses.
3: Number one, the LA Rams.
4: To me, this is a no-brainer. 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
5: Everything he just said. The Rams are awesome. Are awesome, my number one. We finally agree.
0: And everything in between. This is ESPN Radio's NFL Rankup. The top five games you're looking forward to.
3: All right, here we go. Top five games looking forward to this regular season, because clearly the number one game, and it's not a question, will be the biggest game in the history of the sport, which is Super Bowl 61 on the ABC, ESPN, Disney family of networks, live in Los Angeles on February 14th, 2027. The biggest game in the history of the sport. So we're just doing regular season, but I put rules on this. So I went through every game of the regular season, all the schedules, by each of the relevant big-time teams this year in the NFL. And I tried to do this in a way, and I put some rules behind this, where I categorize them. There's QB games, there's Super Bowl preview games, there's divisional matchups, there's potential conference title games, there's storyline games, mm-hmm. right? So storyline games, for example, Jacksonville and Tennessee. What? Robert Saleh, Liam Cohen. Remember, they had the beef last year? Pittsburgh, Carolina, third to last game of the season, last home game for the Steelers. Could that be Aaron Rodgers' last game? Doesn't play the last two on the road if they're out of the playoffs, right? There's so a storyline game. Kevin Stefanski versus Baker Mayfield, Atlanta and Tampa. Arizona and the Jets, Arizona and Las Vegas. Two of the final games for Arizona. Number one pick, Arch Manning games, right? Just throwing that out there, okay? Also, a hypothetical of December 13th, Vegas Chargers coming off a bye for Vegas. Mendoza first start possibility. Mm-hmm. That's where I would do it. Anyway, so there's all kinds of categories. But here's one that's going to maybe throw you off a little bit. Because Bears-Packers is amazing. I want to see Ben Johnson, Matt LaFleur. If I'm going to see the game again, I'm not putting it on here. Top five games I'm looking forward to.
6: One off.
3: If I'm going to see it again, I'm not putting it on here.
6: Wow, so Seahawks-Rams is not going to be on
3: there. Not on there.
6: Oh, my gosh.
3: Not on there.
0: Number five.
3: That's right. Kansas City at the Rams, December 3rd. Remember the game they played in Mexico? 100 points plus in that game was unbelievable, or whatever it was. I'm sorry. You have the reigning MVP. You have the best player in the sport in Patrick Mahomes going head-to-head. Kansas City and the Rams, December 3rd. They're both going to be in the playoff mix, in my opinion, at that point. That's a potential Super Bowl-type preview for me. It always will be as long as Patrick Mahomes is upright. So I'm going Kansas City, Rams, number five on that list.
6: Oh, that was a fun game. I remember that back in the day. Primetime game, Monday Night Football. They were throwing it all over the yard. That was fun to watch between Jared Goff and Patrick Mahomes. I can't wait to see these teams because I think both of them are going to have an edge. Both of them are going to have something to prove.
3: Okay. Number four.
0: Number four.
3: Another possible Super Bowl matchup. Seattle at Denver. October 15th. These are two teams that obviously were in the Final Four last year. The champs in Seattle, October 15th. We would assume Bo Nix will be fine health-wise by then. Good to go. Seattle and Denver, two of the best defenses in the NFL. People, they are going to beat each other up by the end of the game. So you have two, category-wise, two hypothetical Super Bowl preview, one-off regular season games, Smalls, Seattle-Denver, October 15th.
1: Not only do you have an awesome defensive battle in this game, I'm interested in that head coaching matchup. Mike McDonald, Sean Payton, Battle of the Minds. That one's going to be really good.
3: Number three.
0: Number three.
3: Top five games looking forward to in the regular season. This one falls under the category of QB games. Baltimore, Buffalo, November 1st.
1: Good one.
3: I'm sorry. I don't care if these two teams are winless by the time they play each other. We will never stop debating Josh Allen versus Lamar Jackson for so many different reasons. I think the number one reason is neither one of them have won a Super Bowl yet. So until that happens, the race for career number two of this era, don't consider Rodgers in this era because obviously his career is unbelievable. I'm saying in the Mahomes era of football, the race race for number two between these two guys is still ongoing, all the MVPs combined, but no Super Bowl. So every time they match up, I'm sorry, I'm going to pay extra attention to Josh and Lamar on November 1st.
6: Yeah, and here's the thing. The beginning of the season, these two teams played last year, and that set the tone for both teams. The Baltimore Ravens were backsliding a little bit, and then, of course, the Buffalo Bills were able to get into the postseason when a playoff came. So I thought, in a lot of ways, that set the stage for what they would be. This is always a season-defining game when these two teams match up, and so this is appropriately on your list as a top three matchup coming into this upcoming season.
3: Let's get to number two.
0: Number two.
3: Even though we're not looking at the DraftKings favorites for this, because if you look at the DraftKings favorites in terms of who the favorite is in the conferences, it wouldn't necessarily be this. I feel like this matchup is the most commonly picked potential Super Bowl matchup, Super Bowl 61, ABC, ESPN, Disney, all of the family of networks, February 14, 2027, biggest game ever. Monday Night Football, ESPN, October 12th, the Buffalo Bills at the LA Rams.
1: Oh,
3: Buffalo Bills at the LA Rams. It feels like that's the hottest Super Bowl pick because people have a very tough time, understandably so, because of past history, of picking the same teams that were in the Super Bowl the year before, picking a repeat champion, et cetera, et cetera. You're giving me a look, CeCe. Why? You don't think that's the most commonly picked Super Bowl matchup?
6: No, I'm just thinking about people that are repeating on this list, and you got the Rams and the Bills as repeats on this list. I don't think you're giving enough respect to some other teams. That's
3: okay.
6: All.
3: Well, then let's get to
6: We'll get there. We'll get there.
0: Number one.
3: Okay. If this game's on the schedule, it is number one. And if you pick any other game over it, you're just lying to yourself. It is not, by any stretch of the imagination, Brady Manning. Not at all. But it's the closest thing to it. Kansas City at Buffalo, November 26th.
1: Three Bills games on the list.
3: Well, I'm sorry. Who did you rank as the top quarterback in the league?
1: Josh Allen.
3: Okay, and what's the most important position in all of American sports?
1: Quarterback.
3: And what's the biggest sport within the United States of America?
1: Football.
3: Okay, well, there's your answer to why Josh Allen and the Buffalo Bills were picked three different times on this list. And Kansas City at Buffalo is the game that you look forward to the most every single year. It's New England and Indianapolis in terms of the frequency of the matchup. It is not Brady Manning. Manning won Super Bowls. Josh Allen has not. Kansas City at Buffalo. Buffalo at the Rams. Baltimore at Buffalo. Seattle at Denver. Kansas City at the Rams. Again, I am a quarterback guy. For those watching on TV, on ESPN2, you see my high school football jersey behind me. No big deal. That I played quarterback. So everything
0: number
3: for
0: eight.
3: Me. Okay, not necessarily.
1: Yocha.
3: Everything for me is going to center around the games that I'm looking forward to the most. The quarterback matchup. The matchups that when we promote games for Monday Night Football, what are the pictures going to be on TV? What are the promos going to be on radio? All of it. You don't think we're going to say Josh Allen and the Bills against Patrick Mahomes and the Chiefs? Of course we are. Kansas City at Buffalo 1, Buffalo at the Rams 2, Baltimore at Buffalo 3, Seattle at Denver 4, Kansas City at the Rams 5.
1: I have so many objections and omissions.
3: I would hope so. There's 32 teams, 17 games each. So to narrow it down to 5, not easy.
6: Such a cop out.
3: Oh, I did a good job.
6: Cop out. Look at the cop out.
3: I give you all these categories,
6: too. So many games, you know. I had a harder assignment. It's hard to narrow it down to just 5.
3: It is. Here's CeCe with 5-hour energy. Not hard to narrow that down because that's the number one thing that's out there in terms of 5-hour energy. It gives you that energy every single day, obviously, CeCe. And what you have, the cotton candy one, right? You have
6: Firework freeze.
3: Firework freeze
6: is the best.
3: Oh, maybe
6: man.
3: Harry has that
6: But
3: one.
6: You got to get in on the sweet life with cotton candy.

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5: A walk-off homer in the bottom of the 14th inning. 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
1: From opening day.
5: Hammer to left field. 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
5: 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Giancarlo Stanton and the American League with one swing has tied it up.
6: 457-foot home run. 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
5: 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Leaping and he caught it. Out of here. Mookie Betts. Shohei Ohtani.
1: Until a champion is crowned at the World Series.
5: 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Repeat champions for the first time in baseball in 25 years. The Dodgers are World Series champs.
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0: 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Each show does it differently. Of course, topic is the same all across the board, but each show, host, etc., do it differently. So make sure you stay tuned all day for the different versions of this, because certainly when it comes to the top five games that you're most looking forward to in the regular season, NFL schedule, there will be a lot of different ways of doing this. I gave you today Kansas City at Buffalo, number one. Buffalo at the Rams, two. Baltimore at Buffalo, three. Seattle at Denver, four. Kansas City at the Rams, five. Again, for the context behind it, I broke it down into the best QB games for me, the potential Super Bowl matchup, Super Bowl 61, ESPN ABC, February 14th, 2027. The division games that are great, but that I'm going to see multiple times. Denver, Kansas City, Philly, Washington, first game of the season, specifically for Jaden Daniels. Chicago, Green Bay, first time around. I want to see if Ben Johnson and Matt LaFleur, if there's anything there. And then some of the storyline games, number one pick in the draft, guys coming back from injury, etc. And that's what I gave you there. So objections and omissions, I'm sure there's a lot.
1: It's way too much Buffalo Bills on here, and there are a lot of great games on the slate. Just two omissions that I feel compelled to throw out there.
0: Mm-hmm.
1: Monday, November 2nd, Seattle Seahawks against the Chicago Bears. Chicago taking a flight out to the Pacific Northwest. How is that not on there? You're talking about a respect game for the quarterbacks, mm-hmm, and arguably the best defensive mind in the sport going up against the best offensive mind in the sport. And both of those coaches got so much edge. We're talking about Mike McDonald and Ben Johnson. Yeah. How is that not, that game not getting consideration? And then another one, mm-hmm, that I feel like you just glossed over, and I can't believe you would do this because you love this team and you love this quarterback. The 49ers taking on the Los Angeles Chargers, Thursday night, December 17th. You got Jim Harbaugh going back to the 49ers. You got Mike McDaniel going back to the 49ers. Mm-hmm. You got Brock Purdy versus Justin Herbert. Two guys that are on opposite ends of the spectrum in terms of how they're viewed from a talent standpoint.
2: Yep.
1: But the other is way more accomplished.
2: Yep.
1: How do you not have that game with that dichotomy on your top five?
2: That's a good one.
1: That is insane.
2: That's a good one,
0: yeah,
2: Ceci.
0: That's a good one. I'm not as high on the buzz around the Chargers maybe as everyone else is.
2: May I bring a few to the table?
1: Please.
2: First of all, I don't know how the division, some of these division matchups don't crack the list. I know that was one of your parameters, but Packers-Bears obviously is going to be on there for me. Also, underrated sneaky division game, Cincinnati at Baltimore.
1: Yes.
2: Trey Hendrickson, we're talking about a new head coach in Jesse Minter in Baltimore versus a guy potentially on the hot seat in Zach Taylor. Both of those guys and Joe Burrow and Lamar Jackson, like, are you going to go
0: do
2: down
0: have a date on
2: Marina
0: that game,
2: Road?
0: The one you're referring to?
2: Let me look.
0: Because, I mean, do we know that Joe Burrow is playing?
2: It's October 25th, 1 p.m.
1: Wow,
2: kick.
1: It's dicey, Ev. It's dicey.
0: No, I'm just saying.
2: Okay.
1: It's dicey.
2: Let me give you
1: late October is dicey for him.
0: It's sad. He's awesome. He's great. He could win a Super Bowl. He's that great.
2: He's going to be
0: unfortunately, he's banged up a
1: lot. Can't win a Super Bowl if you're not playing.
0: That's right.
2: All right, let me give you three. May I interest you in the Chicago Bears versus the New England Patriots on October 22nd, standalone game, Thursday?
0: Going, yeah.
2: That quarterback class.
0: You think that's a Super Bowl preview?
2: It could be.
0: Okay.
2: And Drake May got to the Super Bowl. Caleb Williams ascending that draft class. Vrabel versus Ben Johnson. There's a lot of juicy storylines in that one. Mm-hmm. How about the battle for LA? Chargers versus the Rams on November 1st. Could that be a Super Bowl preview?
1: I mean, the battle for LA is really 49ers versus Rams, but I digress.
2: Or is it USC versus whoever?
1: Yeah.
2: Does anyone care there? I don't know.
1: Chargers on the road for every game.
2: No doubt. Rams, too, most times. Let's be real.
1: True story.
2: Also, this one was third on my list, but I think based on the hype surrounding both teams and what they could potentially be and the history around this matchup, this could be interesting. What about the Cowboys versus the 49ers?
1: I like that.
2: October 5th, or November, excuse
1: That's
2: me,
1: That's a classic game.
2: But if,
1: it's a classic
2: if the
1: game.
2: Cowboys are going to be what so many people project them to be, the 49ers, right there, double-digit win team last year, you think that they could be really good this year. That could actually be, from just a pure football standpoint, plus you lump in the overall history of those two teams together, that could be a really good game.
0: Yeah, I mean, I think all of those are great things. I think if you look at the categories I broke them into, you have to then place how I looked at it. And that's a, if you did the list, obviously that's different. If you did the list, it's different. I guess my point is it has to fall in that category. I really was debating on the divisional games because I think Philly-Washington game one of the regular season.
1: It's a big game.
0: It's a really important game just for our viewpoint of, is Jaden Daniels 100% healthy? What does the Philly offense early stages look like without A.J. Brown, excuse me. And and Sean Mannion as the OC, right? That's a really juicy one. I think our game, the ESPN game, is an awesome one between Denver and Kansas City right off the board. I just got to the place of, if I could, the must watch I'm looking forward to, if someone were to say, you know, I missed that game, and I could say, watch the next one, I just don't feel like as much must watch for this list specifically. It's a one-off. You may not see it again this year. That's how I looked at it. Could it be a Super Bowl preview? Is it the star-studded quarterbacks, one of the three that are the biggest stars, I think, in the sport of Mahomes, Lamar, and Josh Allen? Those are the big three stars. Everyone's got an opinion about all three of those guys. Okay? So that's, again, this is how I broke it. This was, there's, 252 games or whatever it is? So this was, it was tricky to do it this way.
2: If there was only one game that you could watch all season, what would it be?
0: It's the one I put number one. Kansas City and Buffalo.
2: Still.
0: Tell me why it wouldn't
1: Thanksgiving night?
2: Pretty good.
1: Yeah. I'm with him on that one.
0: No, go the other way.
1: I'm probably with you on that one.
0: Yeah, tell me why it wouldn't be.
2: Because I just don't know how good the Chiefs are going to be. That's in my opinion.
1: Dear man.
3: Excuse me, Evan. We have a couple follow-ups for you.
0: Yes, go ahead.
3: So what took longer, putting together the list or the list of the list? Because that seemed very long. And two, and more importantly, earlier this week, and people can go back on the podcast, and we've had this conversation of, oh, Adam Silver should have never come out and told LeBron, hey, hurry up, we need to make the schedule. You, who went through all the schedule and said it was a tough time, do you owe Adam Silver an apology for saying that?
0: No. Because I don't understand why he said it out loud. It's not for him not to say to Mark Tatum, his deputy commissioner, or Brian Spruill, who is his, it was a brilliant guy who ran the whole bubble and all this whole crew that they have. It's not, he could turn to them and say, geez, this is exhausting. And now I got LeBron doing this. What are we going to do here? When he says it to LeBron publicly in front of all of us, that ain't good. I said it at the time. And by the way, this is not David Stern or Roger Goodell, who's totally fine going after players. This is the guy in Adam Silver, to his credit most times, that says, hey, Chris, can't you, let me put my arm around you. Everything good? I saw your dad strolling your son around the city yesterday. Which was very good video, by the way, at Chris Canty 99.
2: So good.
0: How was that yesterday? That's Adam Silver. He's kind. He's gentle. He's inclusive. He says all... That's the guy he goes after? That's the guy, of all the people, no, I do not regret my statements about Adam Silver shouldn't have said what he said. It's not to say you shouldn't have said it privately or feel that way, that schedule making is difficult. The how about this? Name another player in the NBA that Adam Silver has ever publicly gone after in any capacity. Did he go after Kawhi?
1: No, he did not
0: go after Terry Rozier.
1: He did the opposite. He said that they need to wrap up the investigation on Kawhi.
2: A genuine question. Did he ever go after Draymond for some of the stuff that happened on the court with player safety?
0: Maybe, but not off the top of my head.
2: I can't remember.
1: I don't think it was him publicly. I do think the league office made statements.
2: I was going to say, I thought there was something surrounding that.
0: Okay, so I have no regrets over that.
1: Okay.
0: And you know what? You know what I learned here? Next time, I will not prepare. Because they don't like the preparation. That's what we learned about Vegas East.
1: I just think they don't like all of the caveats.
3: Yeah,
2: there's a lot of parameters
3: here.
0: Oh, you don't say anything to him when he goes, let me give you honorable mention for a half hour.
3: I do. We said it to him.
1: He
3: just doesn't listen to us.
4: Yeah, we told him to stop doing that.
3: He still does it. I pick and choose my battles with Canty.
4: You gave a top five of the top five list.
1: Top five parameters before I give you the top
2: number
1: five.
5: Number one.
1: Jeez. A lot of qualifications went into this list, man.
0: There's 200 and something games.
1: We just want the best five games.
0: I gave you. You just didn't agree with
1: me. No, but you said if you see a game twice, then you can't put it as one of the best
0: you
1: games.
0: You nodded and you agreed with me on that.
2: No, that's crazy.
1: I disagree.
2: Packers-Bears on Christmas? Come on.
1: I disagree.
2: In Chicago?
1: Wow.
2: Scene of the crime?
1: Vegas East just disrespected you.
2: You're not interested in that game?
0: We're
2: probably meant there's an Eagles game insurance on the list.
6: Oh my if God. 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
1: 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SEC Media Day is going on in Tampa, Florida, and Lane Kiffin has certainly been the center of attention, as you would expect. Coming over from Ole Miss to LSU, all of the drama. Is he going to go? Is he not going to go? When is he going to tell them? How is he going to tell them? Is he going to coach in the playoff? Is he not going to coach in the playoff? Well, that's all over now. Trinidad Chambliss is still at Ole Miss. That's really the important thing, if we're really going to be honest about how good that young man is.
2: But how, though?
1: Great job by Ole Miss keeping him there.
2: No, great job by him, but man, that dude's been in school for how long now?
1: Well, you know what? Good for Ole Miss to get him for another year because he's awesome. And he was great, I thought, during the college football playoff last year. So Lane Kiffin met with the media and tried to explain why LSU is right for him right now.
3: You have the branding of LSU. You have the history of LSU. You have the Tiger Stadium, most iconic place to play college football, the cathedral. And then you put that with us, with our systems, and I don't like talking about myself, whatever you call the Lane Kiffin factor. And you bring that in, as you allude to, and you combine that. I think that all goes into that. Now you have 12 players with Nike NIL deals, the first offensive lineman ever. No other schools above 8. We didn't say like 12, 11. We didn't say just SEC schools. So it's a big reason why we're here. When I said that first press conference, like, it's just different. We're going to make this different than anywhere else to go. When you combine LSU and us, then you're seeing it. You know, we just on stage had that question in the Vanity Fair and all that, whatever. And as I walked off, and you know, I didn't really want to say it, but you know, when you talk about the changes of places, somebody said it the other day. They said, like a month ago, where they were like, well, he's been here 6 months and he's had more five-star signees and commits than he did in the previous 6 years combined. You know, that's kind of proof to me of the decision and of the combination of the two, us and LSU.
1: That tells you all you need to know about Lane Kiffin. That minute soundbite is such a great soundbite, and it tells you all you need to know.
4: Why?
1: Winning a championship in college football, what is the requirement for how many five-star recruits you need?
4: There is none.
1: Mm-hmm. I believe Indiana had zero, if I'm not mistaken. Maybe I am mistaken, but I just looked it up. It's zero. He's focused on how many five-star recruits he gets. Give me the line about talent, teams, what makes the best teams, what doesn't.
2: Oh, yeah, but you just said the line. The best talent doesn't always make the best team, but the best team always wins.
1: Okay, so he's doing everything in his power to get the best talent on LSU year after year after year. And that does not guarantee something he has never been a part of as a head coach, a championship. You're now at a place where you have to win a championship. You know why? Everyone else has, or else they're out. Coach O, who's now an assistant coach for you, smart move, I give him credit on that, won a championship. Les Miles, won a championship. Nick Saban, won a championship. You know what he didn't? Brian Kelly. You know who's not working there anymore? Brian Kelly. This is no longer about five-star recruits. That's an accomplishment if you're at if you go to FAU and you're like, holy crap, we got a five-star recruit. That is awesome, right? I know a former assistant coach, a friend of mine at FAU basketball, who used to literally ask people, to high school coaches that he was friends with, listen, I know you have Chris Canty, and I know he's going to go to Virginia. Do me a favor. See if he could list FAU as one of the schools that he's considering just to get the name out there. Okay? Mm-hmm. Mississippi, Ole Miss, at that, for a little bit, probably had that kind of mentality. You're at Louisiana State University, a football program with a bigger budget than anyone else. This is no longer about five-star recruits. That's a given. It's no longer about NIL deals. That's a given. Are you going to win a championship or not? Everything you heard in that soundbite for 1 minute is all Lane Kiffin, all show, all offense, all Lane Kiffin system. Where is the win in January? In that statement. Tell me, what did he say about winning in January?
4: Nothing.
1: Five-star recruits equal what? I was around, I did post-game shows for University of Miami, okay, for a few years. Steve Walsh was the co-host, a friend of mine, and you know what he said? And you'll probably know all about this, CeCe. He said when they won, a quarterback, when they won championships during his time in Miami, what Miami would do would be like the two-star guys, three-star guys, that by the time they were in their fourth or fifth year, then they'd be five-star guys. And you know what happens? They win. They're not just looking for, oh, we got a five-star guy. Like, Ray Lewis was not a five-star guy. These guys were all developed within a system to win, just like Kirk Cignetti does. He's focused on the rankings, the labels, the five stars. You're at LSU. There's only one focus. It's winning a championship or bust.
2: So if he doesn't win a championship, this is all on him.
1: 100%.
2: Does the shine finally come off on Lane Kiffin?
1: Nope.
2: Because it feels like it's never has.
1: That's right.
2: It doesn't matter where he was, whether he was at Tennessee, whether he was at SC. It doesn't matter where Lane Kiffin has gone, whether with the Raiders. It doesn't matter where he's gone. He's always been looked at as this boy wonder, even though he's a grown-ass man right now. He's always had this perception around him that he is a football savant, mm-hmm. and that he's a quarterback whisperer, which in today's football makes you a highly employable individual. And so I keep wondering, at what point do we, as fans, and at what point does the sport overall say that this dude is all name, but he doesn't have game when it matters the most? Like Evan said, Lane Kiffin has accomplished nothing of note when it comes to his head coaching career, mm-hmm. whether it's in the NFL or whether it's in college ball. Mm-hmm. So when does the shine finally come off of Lane Kiffin, and is this the moment where that happens? Because it feels like, in a lot of respects, that's what happened with Brian Kelly at LSU.
1: Good point.
2: But we all said that once he took that job, it felt out of place in terms of who he is as a person, mm-hmm. and fitting in with that program and that geographical location. So it was awkward, I guess is the best way to characterize it.
4: Family.
2: But with Lane Kiffin, he's literally in the SEC.
4: Mm-hmm.
2: So he was with Alabama, so it's not foreign to him, and it's not foreign for us to see him in those shoes being the head coach at LSU. But the question then becomes, if he doesn't have the success that we all anticipate, if he doesn't live up to the contract that LSU gave him, are we finally going to be done with the Lane Kiffin experience in major college football?
4: So you said, when is the shine going to come off?
2: Yes.
4: I think he inadvertently set himself up to be tarnished. Because not only did he leave Ole Miss in such a sticky way, terrible.
2: He leaves every program that way.
4: But this one was really bad, and it was on display. Hang on. Just because we're running out of time here. Everything he said in that soundbite was about how he came here because of the resources, because he wanted to get better talent so that he could be put in a position to win. So you're telling us that it was the environment before that held you back from reaching the pinnacle, but now you've got it all. So guess what? If you don't get it done, you're the through line. You are the reason why you didn't win, because you're telling everyone, I had to leave my kids at Ole Miss high and dry because this opportunity is so great and I want to win so badly that I can't pass up LSU because I can win there. But guess what? If you don't do it, you're saying that you didn't get the job done. Not they didn't get the job done. You didn't get the job done. And you want to talk about pressure? Coach O was fired less than 2 years after he won a championship there. And this is the personification of Louisiana and Louisiana State University. Coach O. And he was out less than two years after he won. So Lane Kiffin is not going to have a long runway here. And he is telling us that he has the resources needed to do it.
1: He said nothing about winning. I just want to keep going back to that. He's awesome at sales. He's awesome at marketing. He's Daryl Morey. He's James Harden. The winning part doesn't come with it. And now it has to. 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
4: I think oftentimes we are blinded by Brady. Tom Brady was so excellent for so long, and we are looking for that next iteration of him, and we keep trying to assign certain Brady characteristics to other players, and it doesn't happen. Just because Tom Brady played at an excellent elite level into his 40s does not mean everybody else is going to be able to do that. Just because the Patriots were able to have two versions of excellence and win in two different chapters of the Brady-Belichick tandem does not mean that everyone else can do that. And I know that Patrick Mahomes was the guy. I called him the goat in waiting because of what he was able to accomplish so early in his career. But I am a little reticent of saying blindly believe in him and believe in Andy Reid and believe in Travis Kelce because we saw the Patriots and Tom Brady do it. I can't go there with him coming off of this injury based on what I saw last year when he was healthy and looking at some of the personnel around him.
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17: I can work a room, Michelle. I'm a charmer. I can get everyone on board with that.
4: Why don't you give us an example? What's your opening line here?
17: I don't know. I mean, it's in the moment. I'm a spontaneous guy.
2: I think I actually might want Pat to come with me on vacation.
18: See how awkward it
2: would be. I want to see it.
4: You got to film this.
2: I don't even need a camera, Smalls. It's the Martha's Vineyard African American Film Festival week. I don't need a camera. They got plenty of cameras there.
18: You don't think Pat fits there?
2: Yeah.
17: I would crush it.
2: Go ahead and bring Pat in. Let's do it.
18: CCD Wade, Nico Harrison, former GM of the Mavs, and Pat.

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1: Okay, before we get into anything else, I gotta know, how was the wine at the dinner party?
2: Oh, yes.
1: How was it?
0: It seemed to be a big conversation point. That's really what it was. It was more of backstory. CeCe brought wine to my house last Friday night. He drank the whole bottle of wine.
2: No.
0: And then replaced it yesterday. We had a bunch of people at the house last night, which you realize when you have 16 or 17 people on a Friday and then 8 people on a Thursday, that's a lot. You know, that's a lot.
1: You tired of having people at your crib?
0: It's a little much.
1: So hold on. Did this group actually have a chance to come in the house? Because we weren't allowed in the house.
2: Only for restrooms.
1: Yeah.
0: Excuse me? What a liar over there. She went in the house.
2: Did you want me to share that?
0: No, she walked through it. Rob walked through it.
1: Well, I'm just saying, the crew last night, were they entertained inside or outside?
0: Oh, outside. Yeah, outside.
1: Oh, so you had everybody at the same setup.
0: Same setup that we had a couple of nights prior.
1: Okay.
0: And we did, tell me what you think about the menu, because they were overwhelmed with how great they thought it was. So

0: Very same good, place, yeah. Cheese and cracker kind of thing. Shrimp cocktail, crab meat cocktail.
1: Ooh, very
2: Explain
1: nice.
2: Explain that.
0: Explain
1: what? Slump crab meat.
2: But do you just grab and dip?
0: Mustard sauce.
2: Okay, right. Copy.
0: Yeah. Then the meal, we got those same wings because, like, we never got those from this place before. We got these wings on Friday night, and people loved them.
2: So I really wanted to eat those, but was holding off because of the challenge to finish my meal. But that was a regret of mine because they looked very good.
3: And then also, you eat wings psychotically. So
2: okay, well.
0: True, she does. So we went back, got those wings. Now, here's the interesting one. We have never done this before. I'm curious to know what you think. Dinner party, four couples, I think. Seafood paella.
2: Oh, delish. Very good. Communal, hearty, flavorful, mm-hmm. Home run.
0: You like that?
1: That's Love off it. The board. I would not have expected
2: Love
1: it.
2: Love that too. Play yeah. by you.
0: Now,
2: very good.
0: There's too much of it left over. Problem was, my sister was there, and she lives in Miami, but she was staying at my parents' house. And I said to my sister, I'm like, just bring some home. I bet my dad would like it. And we both got to the place and we're not sure my dad knows what paella is. I don't know. I
3: paella
0: don't know.
3: Is just Spanish hibachi.
2: What?
0: Paella is Spanish hibachi?
1: That's a great
0: take.
1: That's
0: actually not a terrible take.
1: It's not a terrible take.
2: You kind of broke my brain, but you're not wrong.
1: It's not a terrible take.
0: So you think unintentionally, basically, my family has a theme. It's just the protein and rice for every meal, just different cuisines from different countries and cultures.
3: Yeah, the hibachi was just your preseason.
2: So wait, is risotto, like a seafood risotto, Italian hibachi?
0: I think so. Based on what Pat's assessment is. It kind of makes sense.
1: No, but paella is a little more involved. Hibachi is a little more involved than risotto is.
3: I mean, hibachi is pretty involved.
1: What do you mean? What are you talking about?
3: Yeah, I mean, I'm just saying. Hibachi.
1: Yeah, no, I'm agreeing with you.
2: Oh, okay,
1: risotto is not the same as paella or hibachi. That's all I was
0: saying.
1: But
0: maybe there should be more. Like, could you imagine? I mean, you're Italian, Smalls, and you've been to Italy. Like, imagine an Italian chef making the risotto. Now, it takes a long time, obviously.
2: Yeah.
0: But imagine the Italian chef making the risotto in front of you. That's kind of cool. In my head, because of the different spices and the cheese within the risotto, it's an amazing dish. I don't know. I think being able to see it a professional chef at work in front of you is art.
2: So,
1: okay, but you're deflecting, though, because we got into this conversation about the wine.
0: Oh, I don't know who drank it and who didn't drink it. This is the problem.
1: I know
0: it was a big talking point about how the wine arrived there. I don't know who drank
1: it. So nobody had wine.
0: Well, you know what happens with me. My number one concern is cleaning up.
1: Okay.
0: So the only thing that I'm focused on is cleaning up.
1: So did you have the bottle of wine after the night? Or did your guest drink it?
0: I have to find out. I don't know. It's a bad job. I know.
3: What?
2: You had one job.
0: Cleaning up?
2: No.
0: Getting everybody out?
2: Reporting back.
1: I done bought this man two bottles of wine in less than a calendar week.
0: You bought me one.
1: Two bottles of wine in less than a calendar
0: week. So if nobody drank it, I'll bring it back to you.
1: And he don't know who drunk the wine.
2: On either one.
0: No, I do on the first one. So if nobody drank it, do I bring it back to you?
1: No, I'm not.
0: Okay.
2: You can bring him back to me.
0: No, you're not involved in this.
2: My birthday's coming up.
0: No. You have a what?
2: I said, my birthday's coming up. You could re-gift Cece's wine to me for my birthday.
0: Wait a second. So the second bottle of wine that I got, I'm now going to give to you for your birthday?
2: No one drank it.
0: You know what?
1: I mean, you don't even know if you have it, though.
0: Yeah, that's true. I have no idea. I think you guys saw, and I don't want to name names, but like the, what is it called? Like the hard seltzer kind of stuff?
2: Yeah.
0: Is that like just for kids?
2: Hard seltzer for kids?
0: No.
1: Parenting style do you have?
0: No. I don't mean not of age.
3: What's going on over there?
0: No. What I'm saying. What? Sorry. I'm so
2: definitively not for the kids.
0: I'm so old.
1: Is the hard seltzer for kids?
0: No. I'm so old that kids
3: I knew
0: to
3: in the lunch
1: Kevin
3: are
1: Cohen
3: 20s.
1: Daycare.
2: I'm like, what kid convinced you
0: in
2: that
0: the
2: 20s, this was appropriate for
0: in that? Is it like kids for me is 20s? Like in the 20s. In other words, do people of our age only drink wine or beer or
2: like a nice cocktail? Like a nice cocktail?
0: Yeah, whatever you were drinking and licking the glass with the salt thing.
2: A margarita.
0: She was slobbering the glass like a dog with the salt.
2: I love
0: the salt. Is it
1: hard vigil?
0: Anyway, is it just for like 20-year-olds the hard seltzer? Because I bought all these.
2: I don't think there's an age restriction on a hard seltzer.
0: Okay. Because I bought a lot of them and they're still there. That I know is still there.
2: You have to understand.
1: You got to know your crowd, man. KYP, know your personnel.
0: So you guys would not be
2: Never.
0: Drinking that?
1: No.

0: I feel like Pat drank that, though.
1: And he wasn't there.
2: No.
0: Yeah, good point.
1: But also,
3: no.
1: We can have stuff like that at any time. We could purchase that ourselves. When you have a bartender mixing up, you know, fresh strawberry margaritas, no one's going to turn that down.
0: Hmm.
1: Unless you want the nice wine Cece brought.
2: But. Yeah, you could just get a vodka club, and it's going to be better than the canned one.
1: Yeah.
3: Yeah, if I can get it at a gas station or a bodega, it's probably not going.
0: So, horrific.
3: Hard pass for me.
1: I think too.
0: I have 50,
3: hard pass.
0: 50 cans of those.
2: 50?
1: 50?
0: I think I bought
3: what?
0: 220. I don't know. I don't drink, so I don't know what people like to drink.
3: But you can ask your wife.
0: That's the problem. I didn't. I was just at the store, and I just bought a bunch of
2: Or
0: this
2: ask
0: stuff.
2: The bartender.
1: Or ask us, your guests. Yeah. What are you guys like
2: ask
1: to drink?
2: Ask anyone.
3: That's it, ask anyone.
1: No, but you ask us, hey, what's your preference on alcohol?
3: I would have loved it if the guy he's buying it from, hey, you know, might want to go easy on buying all of these.
1: You're buying these for adults and kids?
2: Seems like a lot.
3: You buying them for the kids?
1: Oh, you got some kids coming over? Party later?
0: Actually, my son is coming home. I had to hide these things because I'm just like, oh, if he doesn't know the difference between that or thinks he's drinking a soda, then I'm in big trouble. I wasted so much money on all this. It's ridiculous.
3: Now you got to find out what you're going to do with the hard seltzers.
1: Yeah, what are you going to do with 50 hard seltzers?
3: Is it going to be sitting at your house until they expire?
2: I mean, look, I'll take them off your hands.
3: How you say, Pat, you'll drive down and pick them up?
2: Yeah, I'll take them off your hands.
0: Yeah, Rob, our social and digital guy, already just texted me. I'll take them.
2: Yeah,
0: I'll sell them. I'm going to be selling on hard seltzers.
3: So usually kids in the neighborhood have a lemonade stand.
1: Yeah.
3: Evan's got a hard seltzer. His kids out there hustling hard.
1: Okay, so the lemonade's what, like a buck? How much are you gonna how much are you gonna slang these seltzers for?
0: You understand? I don't know if you guys can see me for the radio audience. Obviously, I'm talking about the two of you. But just to explain, I'm sweating from this. Legit sweating.
1: Why is this making you sweat?
0: I don't.
1: This is not a pressurized conversation.
0: I don't like spending money on things that are just for no reason. It really drives me crazy. Like, what am I buying 50 hard seltzers?
3: Can you repurpose them for a party that you are going to have in the not-so-distant future?
0: Good idea. I don't know if you're allowed to do that, though. Because of the rules and things like that.
3: Rules are just strong Good suggestions.
0: Idea. Good idea. Thank you.
3: I don't know. You know, rules are meant to be broken.
1: I agree with that.
0: This man is a very smart man.
3: Just saying.
0: Very smart man. Very prepared for everything except an ice cream truck.
3: Yeah, and giving hard sell to the kids.
0: that is not what I meant.
3: I wasn't prepared for that.
1: Oh, don't drink that. Those are for the kids.
3: Is hard seltzer just for the kids, Smalls?
1: Unbelievable, Evan.
0: That's not what I was saying. But it certainly came out that way.
2: I'll give you $50 for all of them.
0: Can we get to the most important
3: thing? That's negotiating.
1: That's like, Pat had bring a great them to Bristol. Thought. What?
0: That there are hibachi is actually a universal thing for all like cuisines. I never even thought about that. But is hibachi defining the food or is it defining the cooking style in front of you? That's what I
2: the style.
0: The style? Okay, so it's not that. But the idea of protein and rice is really transferable amongst many different cultures and cuisines.
3: Yeah.
0: Yet another reason why.
3: Jollof rice?
0: What?
3: Jollof rice? Yeah.
0: Yet another reason why. Rice. Very underrated.
1: Rice is not underrated.
0: It is. We just discovered even more why rice is clearly
1: Evan
0: underrated.
1: Evan keeps trying to convince me that rice is underrated. I'm like, it's perhaps the most utilized ingredient globally.
3: But see, here's the thing. The rice is not the star. It's what's in the rice that's the star.
1: The rice is the vehicle.
3: Yeah, the rice is not a standalone game.
1: It's the vessel for greatness.
3: It's the vessel for greatness. There you go.
0: Kevin Clark will join us next. We're on Sports and Link, presented by Progressive Insurance.
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0: 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I'm going to do my own thing.
1: 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I'm Michelle Smallman, Chris Candy, Evan Cohen. Kevin Clark, this is Football Podcast on Get Up today. First Take today. Why are you clapping?
2: For myself.
1: You are clapping for yourself?
2: Yeah.
1: Oh, okay. Well, congratulations to
2: yourself. I'm glad to be here. Happy to be here. I'm so, why aren't you
3: We clapping? Happy to be here, too.
2: Why aren't you clapping, Evan?
1: Well, I was talking. I was doing, like, the intro thing.
2: You can't clap and talk.
1: Okay,
2: yeah.
1: Good job.
2: See how easy it is?
4: Everybody.
2: See how easy it is?
1: Kevin Clark at 105.5 The Biz. The number one game, we have ESPN Radio Rank'em series.
2: Okay.
1: You've been a part of, I'm sure, in the past, doing ESPN Radio. We ranked the top games of the NFL season. I gave the what you're most looking forward to, just regular season specific, right? I said the game I'm looking forward to the most this year, Kansas City Buffalo still. Oh, boy.
2: Is there not an element of we've seen it a lot and it doesn't matter till January to me? I the one I'm looking forward to, maybe this only matters in January, but I'm looking forward to December. Two of the last three games, I believe, are Rams-Seahawks.
3: Yes. Ooh.
2: And I think that the biggest thing for me is that the Seahawks have a legitimate gripe, CC, about being one of the most overlooked Super Bowl champions in history. I really do think that. I think that the Peyton Manning Broncos were overlooked partly because Peyton Manning retired and everybody's moved on the next year. We're talking about the Patriots as soon as the Super Bowl is over or whatever. And then I think the Eli Manning Giants were overlooked in the sense that,
3: twice
2: that they won, especially the second time, and we just moved. Oh, hey, what's going on next year? Who's going to get next year? No, this is a great team that deserves celebration. The Seahawks deserve to be pissed off in that regard. And then you bring in the Rams, especially if they have Aaron Donald. I don't think the Seahawks are going anywhere. I think that, to me, are the two best games of the season, because I just want to see where they measure, and we don't get to see it until December when they're fully formed.
3: Okay, Kevin, so let's zero in on that matchup, because that's a conversation we've been having on this show all week. Who's the best coach in that game?
2: So right now it's McVay, but I saw a stat this morning.
3: Why McVay? Please articulate that for me.
2: Longer body of work. I've seen him do it with a bunch of different quarterbacks, a bunch of different
3: two number one overall picks.
2: I saw Jared Goff with Jeff Fisher. He helped create
3: it was
2: Jared
3: his first
2: Goff.
3: Year.
2: Jared Goff had some of the worst stats any rookie quarterback's ever had. Okay, and then Sean McVay comes in and all of a sudden makes him into something. Okay, I think that offense works. Now here's the thing: Mike McDonald might be the defensive Sean McVay. And he might be at the beginning of something. I saw a stat this morning when I was doing research about the Seahawks and the Rams, that the Seahawks were the longest shot to win a Super Bowl from preseason odds since the 2001 Patriots. And I kind of think, like, instead of saying, oh, it was a fluke, oh, they were 60-1, who cares, here come the Rams, what if we're missing it and we can't see the forest of the trees and that Mike McDonald is starting a run, not to be Belichick, but to be a type of coach where they're going to rattle off a few in the next few years. I don't think that's crazy at all when you consider the talent they have, the scheme they have, JSN, Sam Darnold, who learned to take care of the ball in January. Like I keep saying about CJ Stroud, you know, unleash your Sam Darnold. What does that mean? Don't make mistakes in January. That's all you got to do. Ride your defense, ride your receivers, ride your run game. Don't make mistakes and make a whole lot of money.
4: Do you think he's capable of that? I'm waiting for the real CJ Stroud to stand up. Is he the offensive rookie of the year we saw that transformed the Houston Texans? Or is he this guy who can't stop turning the ball over in the playoffs?
2: Again, we're going back to Sam Darnold, who looked dead in the water in his career five times. So I don't want to write the story too quickly of CJ Stroud. But it seems to be going in the wrong direction. And it felt like he got more uncomfortable using his legs last year as the season went on after he got banged up a little bit. He looked lost in the playoffs. We saw that. Not looked lost. He was lost in the playoffs.
4: No doubt.
2: The offensive line has still not served him in the way that he should. There are some similarities. Nico Collins is an elite receiver who, when he's on the field, the splits are insane. But no, I until he can go a long stretch without turning the ball over, no, he can't. And my biggest thing is, and I've said this a million times this offseason, CJ Stroud is the biggest X factor in football. Because if we turn on the TV in September and he looks like his rookie year, the Texans win the Super Bowl. It's over. Like, we talk about the Rams.
4: Great call.
2: No. Look at what the Texans defense is capable of. If CJ Stroud ever got back to top eight, top seven type of quarterback, the league is over.
1: Kevin Clark, this is Football Podcast, joining us here on Unsportsmanlike. Made the comment about the Texans. I made that same comment yesterday. You got a good call from Smalls. I got nothing. Just want to point that out.
2: It's a delivery. No reaction. It's a delivery for me.
1: It's just
4: I had tuned him out.
2: Yeah, thank you.
1: 3 hours prior, she tuned me out, actually. Irresponsible may not be the right word, but let me use it for emphasis.
2: Please, Kevin, do.
1: Is it irresponsible for you, me, CeCe Smalls, any of us, to say, hey, I could see this team winning multiple Super Bowls over the next few years? You just said that about Seattle. Is that an irresponsible statement, considering the fact that the setup that you gave is they were 60-1? In other words, anyone theoretically could come out of nowhere and win it.
2: Correct. But they were 60-1, which is the same odds as the 2001 Patriots. Sam Darnold is not Tom Brady.
1: That's 25-year difference.
2: I'm with you, but I'm just saying it doesn't happen very often. And oftentimes,
1: so when it does happen,
2: we need to listen.
1: Got it.
2: What I'm saying is, when it does happen, we need to listen.
1: Interesting. So the setup is more not, hey, we could have another version of this. Is that if a team upsets all odds to do that,
2: you need to listen.
1: Interesting. Okay.
2: Listen to what the odds were telling you. This was not supposed to happen, and it did. And that means
1: they already had Mike McDonald.
2: Yeah, Mike McDonald is a stud. Leonard Williams is a stud. The secondary, Nick Emenwori, is a stud. Like, you got to listen to it. And I think that that's, I've always said, and CeCe with the Giants is a good example, you can always reverse engineer Super Bowl teams. There's never a Super Bowl roster where I look at it and go, no. If you really understand ball, you look at these teams and go, of course they won the Super Bowl. And that's kind of, I know this sounds crazy, but like, that's one of those things, that's how I pick Super Bowl winners, is I look at the roster and I say, in 5 years, who am I going to say, of course they would win the Super Bowl too? And that's how I look at it, because you just look at individual talent and rosters and the guys on their rookie deals. How many guys are in their second year and in 5 years we're going to say they're one of the best players in football? You got to look forward. There's a line in Alice in Wonderland, it's a poor sort of memory that works only backwards. Like, try to get it going forwards. And with the Seahawks team, I just feel like there's so many. Like, we're going to talk about Nick Emenwori as one of the best players in football,
3: yes,
2: if not now, very soon. And you just got to, they've got a few of those guys.
3: Kevin, who's the best team in the AFC West?
2: Broncos. It's the Denver Broncos. And then you add in Jalen Waddle. And Jalen Waddle can do two things. He can do the slant, close to the line of scrimmage stuff that Bo Nix is comfortable with. He's also a vertical guy who is at worst the third best vertical receiver over the last few years in the entire NFL. So you can expand the entire scheme. If Bo Nix is healthy, we'll see. Remember, that whole ankle thing, that was supposed to be like chronic or whatever it was, supposed to be recurring. So we'll see how that goes. But the defense has very little questions to me. They lost Jonathan Franklin Myers, who's really good, but they'll be able to overcome that. Offensive line, very little questions. Sean Payton and Bo Nix together as a package deal, I feel very good about. And then you add in Jalen Waddle. I love everything about the team. It pains me to have to doubt the Chiefs, because I did not like to do it at all. It's the last case, it's a breaking case of emergency type of thing for me to doubt the Chiefs. But right now they got a lot of questions, not only with Mahomes' health, but on the offensive line, with the defense. I mean, I can't sit here and say, oh, the Rams crushed it by getting Trent McDuffie. Oh, the Bengals crushed it by getting Brian Cook, and not saying, oh, by the way, the Chiefs lost these guys.
4: Right.
2: And so there's just too many questions for me to say, oh, the Chiefs will be the Chiefs. That's lazy analysis at this point.
4: Thank you, Kevin, because I've been taking a lot of heat for saying things like that on this show. But do you still put them in the Super Bowl contender conversation because Mahomes is going to be there? Even with the questions around his weapons,
2: yeah.
4: Travis Kelce, at a certain point in his life and career, the questions on the attrition on defense,
2: yeah,
4: and the questions about the line, despite all of that, do we still give them the benefit of the doubt that they'll be in the mix because of 15?
2: So I do an exercise every year, how many teams can win the Super Bowl. And I pretty much say every team with an elite quarterback, which Mahomes is, obviously, can win. Because it doesn't take much. Once you have the hardest thing in sports to get, you only need a couple more things going for you. Okay, so yeah, they're in the conversation only because what if this is the year Xavier Worthy pops and all of a sudden the deep ball is back? What if everything they did, Mansoor Delane is as good as Trent McDuffie, you know, the moment he steps
4: Kenneth
2: on the
4: Walker.
2: Field. Kenneth Walker, exactly, bringing safeties down towards the line of scrimmage, which then give more room for Patrick Mahomes to operate. So that's what I look at for me is, you just don't need, I mean, there's a bunch of teams, you know, the Browns are screwed. Doesn't matter what they do. The Dolphins are screwed. Doesn't matter what they do, because they don't have the quarterback. When you have the quarterback, the Falcons have two quarterbacks who are both bad. Like, it doesn't, you're in a hopeless situation. When you have the quarterback, it's a very easy equation to solve.
1: We're talking with Kevin Clark. This is Football Podcast here and on Unsportsmanlike, presented by Progressive Insurance. Jason McCourty sat here earlier this week and brought up a really interesting point with us ESPN NFL analysts.
2: Yeah.
1: He said if everyone seemingly is critical of both Sirianni and Hurts in Philadelphia, one of them has to be carrying the other one.
2: Yeah.
1: Which one is it?
2: Well, okay, I get that. But what if it's Howie Roseman? What if they're both? Carried is a really kind of a loaded phrase. I don't think either of them are being carried. I think they're both really good. Like I saw the other day, Jalen Hurts, I think, was the fourth best deep passer in all of football last year. That's never
3: an accident. Been a good deep
2: ball thrower, never an accident. And it's the hardest thing to do in the quarterback position is to drive the ball down the field consistently. He does that. So the idea that he's propped up by all those around him, I think, is a little bit unfair to me.
1: Agreed.
2: I think that if I had to guess, Jalen Hurts is better at his job than Nick Sirianni is at his. And then Howie Roseman is a lot better than both of them. And then he brings in your Jalen Carter, your Devontae Smiths, your Lane Johnsons, that whole crew that makes them so good. Jonathan Greenard, who they brought in this year. So I don't think anybody's being carried, but if you ask me to rank them, like this is what we used to do. It's almost a bizarre version of the Patriot thing where everybody would always say like Kraft, Brady, Belichick, who's responsible for what? I'm sure Evan Cohen can give you a power ranking right now. We're doing the carried rankings in Philadelphia. I'm going Nick Sirianni. If we had to say carried again, Nick Sirianni is the most carried. I think Jalen Hurts is better at his job than Sirianni is at his.
3: Kevin, last year there were four division winners that were double-digit loss teams two seasons ago. Who's this year's best candidate for that type of turnaround?
2: Evan's going to get... How much time do we have left in the segment, Evan?
3: Go ahead. Just go.
2: No.
3: Just go.
2: I just wanted to... Because I want to mention that the Titans are going to make the playoffs, just to make you angry. Right.
4: I love that.
2: Thank you.
1: I'm anti-Cam Ward. I'm anti your love for Cam Ward.
4: I love Cam Ward too, Kev.
2: Thank you.
4: Brian Daboll, it's going to be great.
2: All the professionalism that came in that building this year with Wondell Robinson, the guy we mentioned, Jonathan Franklin Myers earlier, Robert Saleh. I don't think they're going to win the division because I think Houston is really good. I think Jacksonville has something to say about it, and even Indy's okay. But if you're asking me like an awful team that's going to turn everything around, it's the Tennessee Titans. And the reason I asked whether or not we have much time in the segment is because I don't want Evan to be able to rebut.
1: Kevin Clark, this is Football Podcast.
2: He's been so mad at me for a year.
4: Me too.
1: I'm not anti-Cam Ward. I'm very pro-Cam Ward. I'm anti-Kevin Clark saying Cam Ward is like the closest thing to Patrick Mahomes. I thought it was a little much before he ever played a game.
2: Give me an example of a prospect who's closer to Mahomes.
1: No one's close, so I wouldn't have done that.
2: But
1: Kevin Clark, you'll see him on Get Up, 8 a.m. Eastern.
4: Room there,
1: First take, 10 a.m. Eastern. 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
1: 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Great stuff with Kevin Clark.
2: He's awesome. It's like football school when he comes in to do a segment.
3: Oh, yeah. So we respect Kevin Clark's opinions.
2: We do.
3: Including the one about the Kansas City Chiefs and all the questions. We respect that one,
2: I can respect an opinion and still think it's the wrong one.
1: And disagree with it.
2: Yeah.
1: I thought he said something really interesting. When you look 5 years after a Super Bowl win or a championship win, reverse engineer your surprise in the moment versus your feelings now. It's such a great point. Like, I remember the first year I moved to Florida, 2003, covering baseball there, the Marlins won the World Series. That was a team that beat the Giants, the Cubs, and then the Yankees, right, in the playoffs. And you're like, wow, this upstart team. And then you look years later and like, of course they won the World Series. They should have won by more in terms of some of these games. Their staff was amazing. They had a first ballot Hall of Famer, Miguel Cabrera. They had all these guys in the team. But like in the moment, you don't think of it at the time.
3: Because they haven't proven themselves.
1: Yeah, I mean, even do we look at the 04 Pistons that way? Like, oh my God, they beat the Lakers. And then it's like, well, Chauncey Basketball's on court, Hall of Famer, Rip Hamilton, Rasheed Wallace is one of the smartest players. Yeah. People could look at the technical fouls. Ignore that. He's a brilliant basketball player. Ben Wallace, like, oh, of course they were able to upset because of the way in which they play. Like, it's weird to think about it after the fact. I don't know. Is there a
2: Will we do that with the Knicks?
3: I was just going to ask that.
1: But do we look at them as a surprise? I don't know.
2: Yeah.
1: The way they did it, I guess.
2: They hadn't won a title in 50 years.
1: So Brunson's going to end up in the Hall of Fame. Cat's going to end up in the Hall of Fame.
2: So hold on. But you knew that definitively before the start of the season.
1: I'm saying, what, to make the point, if you're going to argue the Knicks, here's why it would be correct.
2: Okay.
1: Karl Anthony Towns will one day end up in the Hall of Fame.
2: No doubt.
3: First overall pick.
2: No doubt.
1: Jalen Brunson, whether he's in the Hall of Fame or not, he is. Being a god is better than being in the Hall of Fame.
3: Those guys want to come.
2: He'll be in the Hall of Fame now.
3: But they won in college, so we have that as a reference.
1: That's
3: point.
1: True. It is basketball Hall of Fame.
2: Basketball.
1: So Brunson's in.
2: Brunson's in.
1: 2+1. 2 titles there, 1 here. Don't think they'll have another Hall of Famer. But OG will look back.
2: OG's going to be.
1: Yeah, he's not a Hall of Famer, but we'll look back at OG.
3: If they win again?
1: Well, if they win again, he becomes in the Draymond role. Meaning the guy you didn't think was going to be a Hall of Famer, by the time it's all said and done, you're like,
2: that would be 3 rings for him, right?
1: He didn't play in the 19-1, but technically you're right.
2: He was on the team, though.
1: No, he was, but he was sick or injured. Like, that's it. How do you look at that?
3: Still got it.
1: How do you look at that? Three, I guess, yeah.
3: Also,
2: he was on the team.
1: I know, but he was hurt. I don't know.
2: No, he was hurt in the playoffs. Right?
1: Yeah,
3: another point, if Wemby becomes what we expect him to become, that Knicks championship carries more weight because you stopped him from becoming what he ultimately was going to become earlier than he was supposed to.
1: I'm fascinated by this re-engineering, the surprise at the time.
3: So who's the team in the NFL right now that we look at that if we do that exercise, we say, well, obviously, 5 years from now, we'll
2: see. Seattle Seahawks.
1: Well, no, that was the thing.
3: But outside of the team that won last year, like, who's the team we look at and we'll say?
1: It's real simple. It's real simple. It's the same thing we've been saying for 2 days. If C.J. Stroud is good, that's it. If C.J. Stroud is good, they're the team. We will re-engineer that team 5 years from now and be like, well, of course they won. C.J. Stroud just had a hiccup in the playoffs that 1 year. But look at his numbers. Look at the team wins. Look at Will Anderson Jr. Look at the head coach who, again, may be the most underrated coach in the league, and D'Amico Ryans. Now, how they got there, I don't love how they handled David Culley and Lovie Smith in back-to-back years. I thought that was ridiculous the way they handled that. But the end result was potentially an awesome team.
2: The Denver Broncos.
1: So they're on the same track of, well, wait a minute. Of course, hypothetically, of course Bo Nix is the best quarterback amongst that group. Look at the winning he's done. Look at the 2 years in the playoffs, right, for Bo Nix. AFC title game. People will then retroactively say, and they said it at the time, if he's there and not Stidham, they beat the Pats and maybe they give Seattle a run. Who knows? It's just... it's a fascinating way of looking at it. Who could you project 5 years from now that would be a surprise today, but not then?
3: I don't know if it's a surprise, but the answer should be the Chargers. The answer should be the Chargers. That we look back five years from now and say, of course, Jim Harbaugh won with the Chargers. Of course, Justin Herbert finally became what everyone predicted him to be. Of course, Mike McDaniel came in there and completely revamped this offense. That's the one that 5 years from now, we should look at it and say, obviously.
2: I agree.
1: Who are the most surprising Super Bowl winners of the last 10 to 20 years, would you say?
2: Oh, the Eagles in 2017.
3: Philly.
2: Yeah, I mean, they were 13-3 during the regular season, but they lost their quarterback.
1: That's a weird one. Do we do the...
2: It's a very strange one.
1: It still doesn't feel like if we re-engineer the roster, it feels like they should have won because of who ended up playing quarterback for them. That seems like an anomaly, right?
2: Mm-hmm.
1: That's not like some of these that we look back on later and be like, oh, of course they won because of that team. Like, if you look at Brady's Tampa team, I know they had Brady, but, like, they had awesome players all over the place.
2: Yeah.
1: You had one, Smalls?
3: No, I'm just going through the list. It's like... Brady, Mahomes. There's not a lot of sneaky Super Bowl winners over the past decade plus.
2: I mean, Seattle in, what is it, 2013? When they beat the hell out of the Denver Broncos?
3: 43-8.
2: Nobody saw that coming, man. Peyton Manning threw 50 touchdown passes that year. Nobody saw that coming.
1: But the
2: idea, that was a surprise. Now, they were really good defensively. And when you reverse engineer it, you're like, Hall of Famer. Like, so you...
1: And even if you hate on Russ, which I love Russ, but Russ is either in the Hall of Fame or just out of the Hall of Fame.
3: He's a cusper.
1: Yeah. And if his career was literally backwards, he'd be in the Hall of Fame. If he had Pittsburgh and Denver and the Denver, Pittsburgh, Giants as his first three stops, and then Seattle, he's in the Hall of Fame easily.
3: Interesting. It's a crescendo, decline.
1: It's the single dumbest thing. When people say he's not a Hall of Famer, okay, cool. If I just reverse the years in which he played for these
3: teams. Then he's Sam Darnold.
2: I mean, you can't. I think when we're doing this exercise, the more apparent Kevin Clark's point becomes. You can reverse engineer every Super Bowl championship.
1: Every championship, in any sport, really. Right?
2: Yeah.
1: Because you've said about your own team that won a title, to your credit, you're like, hey, we won 9 games in the regular season. We had a 4-game regular season losing streak. We had no business doing what we did. And then go look at the roster. And you're like,
2: there's a lot of...
1: What a liar this guy is.
2: Jason Pierre-Paul and Justin Tuck and O.C. Humaniora.
1: Saying this complimentary.
2: A lot of talent.
1: What were you, the fourth best defensive lineman on that team?
2: I don't know, even if that.
1: And you played 11 years never on a losing team.
2: Yeah.
1: Think about that.
2: Yeah.
1: Like, so of course you won the Super Bowl. And character, guys, think about how many people on your team are either in broadcast or leadership. Like, OC leads, like, the NFL programs in London,
2: NFL,
1: Nigeria,
2: UK.
1: All these things.
2: NFL,
1: like,
2: UK. Okay. And NFL Africa, yeah.
1: Okay.
3: Great coaching staff.
2: Mm-hmm.
1: Yeah, so, yes. Well, Spags?
2: No, Spags was with 2007.
1: One. Okay. Who else was a coach on that team besides Coughlin? That we would know. Name guys.
2: Ooh.
1: Anyone?
2: Probably not a lot of names.
1: Okay.
2: That you
1: all right.
2: Know. Yeah.
1: Okay. But the
2: really good coaches, though.
1: Okay. The point is, they had no business in the moment, despite what happened 4 years earlier against the Patriots. A 9-win team with a 4-game losing streak in a 16-game season has no business winning the Super Bowl. And now when you reverse engineer it, you hold how bad they were in the regular season against them. You're not surprised that you won at all. The reverse engineer is, what were you guys, just like screwing around during the regular season? Well, yeah, probably, actually. Oh, you didn't deny that part of it.
2: You want the answer to that question?
1: Well, you know what? Ultimately,
2: I can't give the answer to that question.
1: You got the job done just like Granger, CeCe.
2: Yes, for the ones who get it done. Nuno, we got to get it done. Come on. What are we doing here? We did get a job done in 2011.
3: You did.
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6: Over to left field. 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
6: Oh, my goodness. 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Giancarlo Stanton and the American League with one swing has tied it up.
7: 457-foot home run. 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
0: Plus, every game of Major League Baseball's postseason.
6: Judge back some more. Leaping in, he caught it. Out of here.
0: Until a champion is crowned at the World Series.
6: And the Dodgers have won it! Repeat champions for the first time in baseball in 25 years. 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
6: Still going back onto the track. Leaps gone. Nolan Arenado.
0: The Arizona Diamondbacks are in the nation's capital to face James Wood and the Washington Nationals.
6: Clears the bullpen of the bleachers. 435 for Wood.
0: The Diamondbacks at the Nationals. 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

0: I'm Over It with Pat the Producer.
1: I miss when TV shows would have like 30 episodes a year, just like every week. Your summer versus winter. Because I'd rather be sick for 2 days than sunburnt for 2 days or sweaty for 2 days. Nuno told us yesterday he wants to find a new workout class, so I think I want to do jujitsu.
2: What?
3: I'm less likely to ever share anything with you guys ever again.
4: I'm over it. I'm sick and tired and over it.
1: Get a life.
5: Yes, each and every day at this time, our producer, Pat Costello, gives us items in and around sports, entertainment, his life that he is over on a segment invented by Mikey C, who's filling in for Cam today.
6: Right.
5: The creator, the inventor of I'm Over It, sitting next to Pat as he delivers I'm Over It.
1: That's a good point, Mikey. Anything you got?
7: No, just go, Pat.
1: Okay. Great. Some sad personal news for me. Cecily Tynan is retiring from 6ABC's Action News in Philadelphia. This is a big deal for me. Cecily is the chief meteorologist there. She's been working there literally my entire life, over 30 years. And this is like waking up one day and being like, oh, the sun decided to retire. Like having your local weather person is a big deal. Am I wrong? You guys not care about your local weather people?
8: Oh,
1: is this only a thing for Philly?
8: I love Lee Goldberg. He's the best dressed weatherman in the business.
1: This is what I'm saying. Your local weather person is a big deal to you. We also, at 6ABC, Jim Gardner just retired not that long ago, and he was there for like 50 years. Mm. We're just losing people left and right. Have you guys ever heard the Action News theme song?
6: No.
5: Welcome into Action News. We'll go to the latest. Live on the side is Michelle Smallman with more on Pat Costello's hairy knee at the beach.
1: We're going to get to that. My cousin walked into her wedding reception to that.
6: Wow.
1: Incredible. Incredible.
6: Very
5: no,
6: neat.
5: She did not.
8: It sounds like something's going to happen when that's playing, though.
5: Was the intro
6: Action
5: song?
6: It sounds like Anchorman.
1: It's such a great song, dude. It's iconic.
6: You know you are going to get
5: This was their first dance, or like the bride walk?
1: No, they walked into the reception.
6: That's very niche and funny. I like that a lot.
1: It's great.
5: Really?
6: Yes. Because I bet the people that were at the wedding went nuts over that. Like, I wouldn't have gotten it, but I bet local Philly people thought it was amazing.
1: Iconic.
6: Yes, see?
1: All right. Very Can't niche, even stress it funny. Enough. Anyway. Congratulations to Cecily Tynan.
5: Congratulations.
1: But I'm very sad about it.
6: Shout out Cecily.
1: Evan, you mentioned it. I went to the beach yesterday. And Connecticut beaches, by the way, dramatically fewer tents than the New Jersey beaches. Almost none. There was like one. And I was like, this is great. I can actually see everything. And I took a nice picture. Great beach view. And I got a message from somebody. Chris Carlin. He didn't like it. He didn't like my picture.
6: Why?
5: It's an interesting picture.
1: He sends...
8: It's a very hairy knee.
1: Yeah, he sent, don't need the hairy knee and foot. Love you. Don't need it. You know what? What's wrong with the picture? It's totally fine.
8: But you're trying to be a trophy husband.
6: He's thirst trapping.
8: And I don't... Is it, though?
6: Not for me, but for others, perhaps.
1: Yeah, he has more hair on his knee than he does
5: before that
1: hair.
5: One. Jeez.
6: There are people out there who love a foot photo.
8: Real? Okay.
6: And Pat's just putting them out there on Beyonce's internet for free.
1: I got multiple messages about that.
5: I put a quote tweet with just a picture of an emoji of a trophy to Pets. It's, for those who can't see this and listening on the radio, he takes the picture. A lot of people go to the beach or whatever and do like the knee down or full legs or whatever, feet to like show the ocean, like, hey, look at the life on them. That's awesome. Right? Great. He kind of puts his hairy knee up where it's just his left kind of half thigh into the knee and his right foot. That is the entirety of the picture. And there's very little room for skin. It's just hair.
6: So, legitimate question for you guys.
5: I mean, look at that. That's one of the hairiest
8: thighs at the beach.
6: Okay, so I have a question about this.
1: It's just a knee.
6: I'm not really clocking the body hair to skin ratio on dudes like knee to mid thigh. So we're saying that this is a crazy hairy knee.
8: He's
6: comparatively for dudes.
8: Over-indexing.
1: That is not that crazy.
8: Well, it's a lot of hair, dog.
1: Theo Dorsey also.
6: Wait, I'm looking at the same spot on CeCe right now. you have infinitely more
8: hair. That's what I'm trying to say.
1: Well, yeah.
5: I can't show.
8: I see it, Ev. I can see it.
5: What do you think?
8: No, it's not.
5: Legs?
8: It's not close.
5: What do you think of my legs?
8: I mean,
5: good enough?
8: They're normal legs, but I mean, you don't have nearly the amount of hair that Pat Costello had.
5: No, it's a full head of hair on his knees.
8: It's Teen Wolf at the beach.
6: Yeah. So do we need him to wax his knees?
1: I am not waxing my knees.
8: Well, if you're a trophy husband, you may have to.
1: I got like 70s hair.
8: I mean, trophy husbands might have to do that.
6: Should that be a bet that we make? God. If Pat has a strong take on something and he's proven to be wrong, that he has to wax his knees?
1: I'm not waxing my knees.
8: Yes.
1: No.
8: Wax his legs.
6: No, just the knees.
8: No, the legs. All the legs.
6: The whole leg?
8: The whole legs, yeah.
1: I'll do a lot for this show. I'm not waxing my legs.
8: Why?
6: That's the line.
1: We found it.
5: You were a snowman in the freezing cold in the snow doing live reports, which is still one of my favorite moments from this show.
8: I mean, listen, if you believe the take, don't be a coward.
6: That's right.
1: It's less about the take and more about that will be so uncomfortable.
8: Of course it will
6: be,
8: but that's the
6: point. 1 second.
8: That's the
6: pain.
1: Oh, no, I'm not concerned about the pain. I'm concerned about the hair growing back for the next month. It takes, you know how long it takes me to grow hair? You should want to grow it back.
8: I was thinking the same.
6: But it's going to grow back.
1: Yeah, but it's going to be annoying the entire time. Wearing jeans after that? Oh, forget it.
7: Grow back worse.
8: I don't know if it can get worse, man.
6: I'm shocked that your knee is so hairy.
1: What? I feel like it's fine.
5: It's
8: hairy.
5: It's hairier than most.
8: Yeah.
6: Did you just learn this about yourself when you posted it on the internet and got such a response? Did you not know that your knees were hairy prior to this?
8: It looks like he's wearing pants made out of chinchilla.
5: He's wearing a fur coat on his leg.
6: Trick Williams fit.
5: Oh, WWE superstar Michelle Smallman. I like it. Wait, what did Theo Dorsey, ESPN West Palm host, say?
1: He said,
5: another new dad. Shout out to Theo.
6: Shout out to Theo.
1: That's true. Congratulations, Congrats. Theo. He said, showing toes on the gram, slow down.
6: It is true. That's
1: said, usually I charge for that.
8: He's on the beach, though. That's not the part that's crazy.
1: You know what's funny is when I took the picture, I couldn't really see the camera because it was really sunny. And the sun was behind me. So I took the picture, didn't realize that my knee and foot were like that.
6: Oh, you didn't prop up your knee and put your foot out there on purpose?
1: No, that's how I sit.
6: It was just an accident.
1: That's how I sit.
8: Oh, I thought you were thirst trapping to be a trophy husband.
1: No, I just took the picture.
5: Wait, you do one leg up, one leg out on the beach?
1: Sometimes, yeah.
5: It's interesting.
8: Yeah, I do too.
1: Yeah, I feel like that's a pretty normal way to sit.
6: Yeah.
5: Okay, all right. Maybe I'm wrong. I don't know. It's just a fascinating picture. Please go. Oh, by the way, at Pat Costello 20. Sorry, I should have noted that. For those who are listening on the radio, thank you, first of all. Second of all, if you want to follow along, at Pat Costello 20. I saw Orlovsky just texted us.
8: Did.
5: Is that what's happening here? What's happening?
8: Yeah.
6: What'd he say?
8: Orlovsky, the hairy knees from Pat Costello. It's panel van vibes.
6: Panel van vibes, yeah. Pat.
8: He said, clean it up.
1: I'm this not cleaning it up. I am what I am.
6: Wax it up.
5: This is
6: I'm telling you, we need a bet where you have to wax just your knees.
1: I'm not waxing my knees.
5: Small.
6: Come on, that's objectively hilarious. Do it for the show.
1: No.
6: Do it for the people. Give them what they want.
5: Oh, wait. Are you saying just his knees?
6: Just the knees.
5: So like the thighs and the shins and all
6: just
5: that?
6: Just the knees.
5: It's like one big circle.
6: Yes.
5: That's interesting.
6: One big strip. Gone.
5: I have on the back of like my ankle Achilles area, I have one line of no hair has ever grown there. It's the weirdest thing.
1: I have... Never gotten
6: I'm glad
1: more.
6: You shared that with us.
1: Well, right? 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
8: That is how he brought it all the way back to him.
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8: Just when you didn't think Evan Cohen could do it, he found a way to bring Pat's hairy knee back to him.
6: 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Amazing.
8: It's unbelievable.
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32: My mother-in-law, per my wife, thought that was the funniest thing she'd ever heard in her life. She called my wife dying of laughter about the bottle of wine that Cece brought to my house, drank the whole thing, and Cam
8: said,
1: allegedly, allegedly, Your
7: we
1: Honor.
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8: 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It's impossible.
7: But you did take a roadie, so it's not like you had it all at the table.
8: I don't know that that happened.
33: Do you have one of those easy cups?
8: Pat didn't see it. I don't know that that happened.
1: Objection.
33: I wasn't there.
1: Objection, dear sir.
8: Exactly. He didn't see it.
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34: 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Oh, Michelle Smoman, Chris Canty, Evan Cohen with you.
1: A lot of snitches on this show.
8: Man, just I'm one. Telling you, Pat.
6: Evan. Biggest snitch.
7: Okay.
1: I don't know. That was Cam, though.
8: Cam did snitch, too. I thought better of Cam than that.
6: That's a fair point.
8: Yeah.
6: You expect it from Evan Cohen?
8: I expect it from Evan. He's a narc. But Cam just didn't see that one coming.
7: Well, he's not here to respond, so we can just throw him under the bus, I guess. Cam.
8: It's not throwing him under the bus when he actually did it. He's a snitch.
1: He also made that rejoin.
6: So he snitched twice?
8: Wow.
6: Double snitch.
8: Right? Just keeps bringing it back.
6: Man.
8: Keeps bringing it back.
32: What are the wine rules? Like, where do you pair red versus white? How does that work?
6: Well, it depends.
32: Because I don't drink, so.
6: Depends on what you're
32: That's
6: having.
32: That's what I'm asking.
6: Palate. So, I'm a seasonal wine drinker. In the summertime, I like a crisp white or a rosé. In the wintertime, I like a robust red. Medium body, fruit forward. Typically, if you're having seafood, you go with a white.
32: Okay.
6: If you're having

0: want to think about it.
1: Mm-hmm. With the sommelier, Pat, right there with your hearing aid.
2: Tap into the experts.
3: Yeah, the sommelier is always there for me.
0: What's wrong with the sommelier?
2: Nothing.
0: And a little Pappardelle Armand. There's nothing wrong with that.
2: Beautiful white wine with that.
4: Every one of our listeners is like, yep, I know exactly what he's talking about.
3: Man,
4: right,
3: those sommeliers, man.
0: I think the majority of our listeners know what a sommelier is.
4: Yes, but
2: the wine expert.
0: Yeah, exactly. The wine expert.
3: Knowing what they are and using them are two different things.
1: Let me ask maybe a better question off of this. Do you guys think about, when you're thinking about your meals, if I eat this for lunch, I can't eat that for dinner or vice versa? Or if I know, like, you and your wife are going to a meal at an Italian restaurant that night, would you not have a slice of pizza or a chicken parm sandwich that day? Do you think ahead like that?
2: Oh, no.
1: No?
2: Well, I
1: so, like, you could have had hibachi the day of hibachi, in theory.
2: I had a burger for dinner two nights in a row.
1: Different days.
2: But I'm not saying, oh, I can't have a burger tonight because I had a burger last night. I'm one of these people that's like, treat yourself, but I never deny myself anything.
4: But Evan's talking about in the same day.
1: Yeah.
2: I would go back-to-back burgers for lunch and dinner.
1: Oh, you would?
2: Yeah.
1: Would you do that, Cece? Same meal, lunch, and dinner.
0: Yeah, I have no problem with that. I'll go same meal, lunch, and dinner, and then run it back the following day.
1: Steve Jobs style? Like when you're in the turtleneck?
0: If it's good.
1: The turtleneck every day?
0: If it's good, because here's the thing. If you're having a freshly prepared meal that day, say, let's take Thanksgiving. You're having a freshly prepared meal.
2: Yeah.
0: The next day, it's even better because the seasoning has had a day to set in even more. So, like, I have no... Now, my wife hates it. She's, like, small. She doesn't like leftovers. Mm-hmm. She doesn't do that.
1: She wouldn't do two meals same in a row.
0: But it's great for me because I will.
1: Yeah.
0: I'll do four of the same meal if I like it in a row. I'm cool with that.
3: Have you ever had same meal, same place in the same day? Like, I had a chicken farm sandwich for lunch and dinner from the same place once.
0: No, I'm not going back to the same place again. No.
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0: There's nothing wrong with a good sommelier.
2: I agree.
1: Wait, Pat, quick follow-up on that, if I may. When you say you'll have a chicken parm from the same place twice in a row, lunch and dinner, like, you're picking it up from there or you're sitting down twice?
3: Picking it up and eating it at home.
1: Okay,
3: you can't eat it. That's too embarrassing. Can't eat it in the same place.
1: That would be amazing. You go to restaurant X for lunch, and you're like, you know what? That was really good. I'm going to go back to the same place. Now, it is probably more likely than not that the staff would be different for lunch and dinner, right?
3: Oh, no, the staff was the same. It was the same people, because it was a deli. I walked in, same guy.
1: Did they judge you?
3: Probably. He didn't say anything. I mean, he's trying to make money, but I was like, this guy's, he thinks that I'm ridiculous for this.
1: And you didn't buy two in advance. You literally went back twice.
3: No, I was like, the first time I had it, I was like, this is so good. I'm going back and getting this for dinner.
1: And was it as good the second time?
3: It was just as good.
1: Wow. I like that. It's a good idea.
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1: Well, what does that mean? You have to vet it out if possible.
2: We just talk about what wines we've been enjoying quickly.
0: And what wines I will never bring to Evan Cohen's house again.
2: I would love that.
0: Exactly.
2: Friday Sommelier Talk. 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
1: You didn't talk about any wine, though, Smalls. Go ahead.
0: Well, we talked about the wine that I gave you yesterday that you may or may not have served to your guests last night at the dinner party.
1: That's correct. You are correct.
0: So we had plenty of wine talk on this show. There's been plenty of wine talk all week if we're keeping it a buck.
2: Mm. I've been in a Sancerre mood recently.
0: What is Sancerre?
3: What?
2: It's a varietal of Sauvignon Blanc. Okay. Citrusy, crisp.
0: Okay, never really.
1: Is that
0: really
1: a brand or a word?
0: Sauvignon Blanc is a white wine. I've never really gotten into the Sauvignon Blancs.
2: Oh, what?
0: Never really gotten
2: come
0: into
2: the Sauvignon Blanc. Come on over. I got stuff for you.
0: Yeah, Pinot Grigio, Chardonnays, Rieslings. I love a good Riesling.
2: You do sometimes too sweet for me.
0: Yeah, I love Riesling.
3: I like a nice rosé.
0: German Rieslings are outstanding.
2: Pat likes a rosé.
3: Yeah.
2: Pat, that's nice. How you're going to find your new boo and become a trophy husband, knowing a lot about nice wines. That's going to put you in that space where you can meet said woman.
0: I feel like that's one of the things that Pat can experience, given that he's up in Connecticut. Go to a winery and spend the day and learn about wines.
2: That's right. I went to a winery in Connecticut once. The
0: wine. If you're going to the watch museum, you can go to a wine vineyard.
2: Totally.
3: There are so many up here, too.
0: That's my point.
1: You're way more likely to find the trophy wife at a wine place than alone on the beach with a hairy knee.
3: I don't need a trophy wife.
1: To be the trophy husband.
3: I need a wife. I'll be the trophy husband.
1: Yeah.
2: Vineyards, did I say it excellent backwards? Place
1: Sorry.
2: To look.
4: Okay. Yeah, you made it sound like Pat's bringing everything.
1: Yeah, the other way.
3: I'm bringing nothing to the table.
1: Pat's bringing a hairy knee.

0: What if your
1: prospective wife, for you to be a trophy husband, wanted you to wax your knees? Would you do it?
2: Yeah, I'd do it in that situation.
1: You would do it for love and money.
2: For money. Who's talking about love, Smalls? Come on. Yuck. Jeez.
3: Oh, my gosh.
0: We're on Sportsmanlike here on ESPN Radio.
3: Yeah, good luck with this turn.
1: You know who loves wine? You know who loves good wine? LeBron James.
3: Wow, look at you. Look at you.
1: It's become the new ultimate status symbol in the NBA. A great article back in the day, I believe here on ESPN.com, about how it's not watches and cars anymore. It's wine
0: that
1: brings people together in the NBA, and it's the ultimate status symbol.
0: I don't know that I read it, but I bet a dollar Baxter Holmes wrote it.
1: I think it was Baxter Holmes.
0: Let me find it.
1: Stand by.
0: He's so good. Brian Windhorst was on First Take yesterday, Stephen A. Smith, and they brought some Canty guy on there. They found him outside. Like, hey, we need a body. You come in. No. With Canty, Windy, and Stephen A. yesterday. Here is what Windy, you were on with Windy for this part of it, right?
3: No.
0: Oh, you weren't? Okay.
1: Damn, bummer.
0: There's a reason I'm asking that question, but here's Windy, ESPN NBA Insider, Hoop Collective Podcast, on First Take about LeBron James and a message to all those who are waiting for a decision.
4: I promise you, I swear to all the people out there, I know that there's this unquenchable desire to know. I know that the league is somewhat frozen right now. I know that there's an assumption about things. Nobody knows.
0: Okay, the reason I asked that question is because I got the sense, and because we love Windy so much and we study all of his emotions and actions, he is exhausted by like the level of conversations that we have had about this that are utterly ridiculous, right? The whole Heat YouTube thing, sure, make fun of them if you want, no problem. Like, I'm a Heat fan, but you can certainly make fun of them. But that doesn't play a factor into LeBron's decision-making. And Windy is the number one person we want to ask about anything basketball-related. And he constantly is being truthful and honest with the audience by saying, I don't know. I don't know. He said it over and over and over again on First Take. He said it on the Really Big Show on ESPN Cleveland yesterday. I don't know. And I truly believe there is no one that is in the know that actually knows. Now, the obvious follow-up question is, why is that? Mm-hmm. And my answer is, I don't know. I do not know.
3: So you answer the question to the question with another question, with another.
0: How would you answer it?
3: I don't know.
0: You just said it differently, but it's the same words. You said the exact same things, but your pacing was different than mine.
1: Well, hold on, another question.
0: I don't know.
1: Do you think, when LeBron James ultimately does make his decision, because it's going to happen at some point, that it will be revealed to us why it took this long?
3: Oh, I don't know. I think it's a lot of it is ego, and a lot of it is what you said earlier, Smalls, being able to monetize the attention that this decision is going to get. Now, I don't believe that we're going down the road of having the, quote, decision part two. Mm-hmm. I don't believe it's going to be that scenario. And Brian Windhorst alluded to it to some degree because he said there's not going to be this press conference, this introductory press conference, where LeBron James is standing on stage with the owner of the team, the coach, and the team president. It's not going to happen. And he said the situation with Miami the first time, part one, not two, not three, not four championships, LeBron has no interest in going down that road. But what LeBron James does have interest in doing is creating a documentary.
1: Mm-hmm.
3: And this will, of course, be forward-facing when it comes out in terms of him deciding what team he was going to pick in the final chapter of his career.
1: Yeah.
3: And so I absolutely think a big part of this is ego and wanting the NBA world to orbit around him and wanting us to wait with bated breath, especially coming off of how he was treated with the Lakers. But then also, he's alluded to having this documentary, Last Dance style, like what we saw with Michael Jordan during the pandemic. He's alluded to having this damn good documentary that's going to come out at some point.
1: Mm-hmm.
3: This will absolutely be a part of that.
0: But you know what the coolest part about Last Dance was? We didn't know it was happening. We didn't know it was being filmed. It wasn't widespread. We never thought, in 98 or whatever, we didn't know why Michael was moving a certain way or not moving a certain way. We had no idea until how many years later? What?
3: 20 years later?
0: 20 years later, mm-hmm. Right? It doesn't
1: also
0: feel the same when LeBron, like, we know. Oh,
1: Michael's intention wasn't for the cameras. Is that what you're saying?
0: Correct. So I'm saying if every assessment you're making is, well, like voice notes. When Shams reported that Rich Paul was being asking teams to send the voice notes so he can play them for LeBron, everyone's immediate assumption was, well, obvious, clearable audio for a documentary.
3: No doubt.
1: That like, I don't think Michael Jordan did the facts saying this will play great in The Last Dance.
0: I don't believe he did that. No, I just that's where it makes all of it feel like, oh, God. See, I simultaneously go to the place, and I'm curious if you guys do the same, of this is why an amazing job that we are fortunate enough to have like this is so awesome, that we just get to have fun speculating on one of the greatest players ever and where he can go and placing him here and placing him there, et cetera. And then the other part of me is like, this is pathetic. We're caring this much when he's not giving us any information, and we're just going to speculate over and over and over again that every day we come in here and we stumble on things. Like today, the latest stumble we had was maybe the Lakers should get back in, which I think is actually an interesting conversation, I will say.
3: Yes, it is.
0: But it almost feels like borderline, like we've done this, and this is what we do. Again, it's both the greatness of our opportunity that we have earned to be here, that we love, of Aaron Rodgers every day. Tom Brady, retiring, not retiring. Brett Favre back in the day, same thing. And now it's LeBron. What team? Is he going to do it? Oh, he said this. He said trust the process at Fanatics Fest. That means Philadelphia. But did he say that prior? Oh, my God, he wants voice notes. It's like, what are we doing here?
3: Well, hold on. We're invested in LeBron James. This is somebody that we've seen on a national stage since high school, where his games were being shown on ESPN. Mm-hmm. So I'm not going to sit here and disparage us for wanting to be in the know in terms of where he's going to go.
0: So let me disparage myself. My level of concern is over the top.
3: But we're invested in LeBron James. We've seen the character development for the better part of the last three decades.
1: And also, he's producing at a high level and will be a contributor in an important basketball sense wherever he goes.
3: Yeah, no, I'm not buying into that.
0: Well, good.
3: Man.
0: I'm glad you feel that way, because that means what you said earlier, Smalls, is probably not true, which is you're sick of this already, right?
1: I think more people have that sentiment now than they did at the beginning of this saga.
0: And what I'm sick of, I'm just speaking about me in this case, what I'm sick of is me being so obsessed with this. I gotta calm down with this. I can't refresh Twitter any more than I do. I can't be texting.
1: You're gonna
0: people.
1: Do that anyway.
0: No, but it's like pathetic. It's got, like, he's going to announce whenever it is, and then we're going to find out the information. Like, it's fun to speculate.
3: But why is it pathetic to care about sports and to care about one of the greatest athletes to ever do it and wonder where he's going to go and whether or not it could shift the balance of power in the entire league?
0: If you're defending it that way.
3: Yeah, why not?
0: Okay.
3: What's wrong with that?
0: If you're defending it that way, a couple things as a result of that defense, which I love. Number one, the Lakers made a huge mistake then. They should have worked this out. That's number one, then, based on what you just said.
3: I don't disagree with you.
0: Number two, this is not a shot at 2K. Wemby shouldn't be the cover guy. LeBron should be, because he is blatantly, obviously, the face of the NBA. We cannot have a face of the NBA conversation ever again until this man retires. Over and done with.
3: I agree with that.
0: That's what all of this confirms. So if I'm not pathetic, at least in this case, if I'm not pathetic, and this is, I know this is worthy of conversation, of course. What I'm saying is, then let's acknowledge what this is. This is the most significant athlete, along with Tom Brady and Venus and Serena and Tiger, of our lifetime. Okay? The most significant, we can debate that, whatever. The most significant athlete of our lifetime. Okay? And obviously Michael.
3: Yeah, I'm about to say, Jordan is the most significant.
0: This era. This era. And he's still the face of the NBA. We're on Sportsmanlike, presented by Progressive Insurance.
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2: Sure.
1: Is it on the board, unfortunately, that Aaron Judge may not play
3: yes.
1: this season?
3: Okay.
4: I said that when it yes. happened.
1: What if they win the World Series?
4: Without him?
3: Nah, he'd have to.
4: He'd come back.
3: They'd
4: somehow.
3: Have to have him come back in the playoffs. Like, if they made it to the ALCS.
1: 57-45, two games back of the Rays. They're obviously in the wild card scenario right now. What if they win the World Series?
3: If they're in the ALCS, he'd have to play, even if he hadn't played all playoffs. There's no way.
4: But what if he plays and he's ineffective? And they win in spite of him in ways?
3: I don't know that that would be a knock on him just because he played so well in the playoffs last year.
4: I don't know. I think it would be a knock. You're supposed to be one of the all-time great Yankees, all-time great players, especially of this era. And the team finally breaks through and wins for the first time since, what, 2009?
3: Mm-hmm.
4: Without you being the star?
3: And Benny Barrels being the dude?
4: Mm.
1: That's people are calling Ben Rice, Benny Barrels.
3: Yeah,
4: oh my God, have you checked out his OPS? Crazy.
3: Benny Barrels, yeah.
1: Terrible. I didn't know that was his nickname.
3: Pretty cool nickname, though.
1: Yeah, I like that.
4: He's good. He's a ball player awesome. Now.
1: Mm. Okay, just throwing that out there. What?
4: That would hurt me, and I'm not even a Yankees fan. As a baseball lover, I want to see the greats be great on the biggest stage. And that would complicate his legacy to a very severe degree.
3: It would, but here's the thing, Smalls. We're talking about a hypothetical that will never happen because the Yankees without Aaron Judge are not on the level with all of those teams in the National League.
1: I bet you the Giants would have said that when Phil Simms got hurt in Hostetler won the Super Bowl. I bet you the Eagles would have said that when Nick Foles took over for Carson Wentz.
4: The Rams when Trent Green went down and a guy who was stocking shelves in Iowa and Kurt Warner stepped in.
1: I'm not saying you're wrong. I'm just saying there are examples of this happening prior. There are examples of best players or most important
3: in
1: players.
3: In baseball? That's the thing.
4: Like that's sport, different
3: sport. The nature of it is different.
1: Not the same year, but didn't the Nationals win the World Series the year after Harper left?
3: Go back and look at the Nationals team.
4: Look at that pitching
3: Juan
4: team.
3: Juan Soto?
1: Rendon.
3: Come on, man.
1: Great contract by the
4: Yankees. That's the thing, and the postseason pitching plays so much.
3: Yeah, exactly.
4: So
1: okay, well, then
4: good,
3: good pitching beats good hitting
4: but that's
3: all
4: what
3: day
4: I'm saying. They could do it without
3: runs, too.
4: But they could do it without him. A couple close games.
3: But how do you justify being buyers at the trade deadline with no Aaron Judge in sight?
1: Well, that's why you need to buy, because you're a playoff team and your best player is not playing. So you need to help to probably with everyday lineup. I know Mason Miller with the Padres is somebody that they've talked about a ton, who they just got a year ago, by the way, in San Diego. The Yankees have, what, six starting pitchers that they could potentially trade one of them if need be?
3: They need bullpen help, too.
4: Yeah.
1: Okay, well, one of them will go to bullpen, obviously. It's an interesting scenario that you're talking about a very good baseball team this year with recent memory with Aaron Judge, who's going to be a first ballot unanimous Hall of Famer or ish, not playing. They're really good. I think we would say any team in the postseason theoretically has a shot to win it all because they're in the postseason and not everyone makes it. That the concept of the Yankees winning the World Series without Aaron Judge while he's on the roster, I mean, that's wild.
3: Yeah, I mean, I don't have an issue with the Yankees finding a way to get through the American League postseason. The question is, once you get to the big stage, once you get to the World Series, which one of those teams in the National League are you going to beat?
1: Well, again, Small said about the pitching. The Brewers have an issue right now because of
3: the Brewers, I believe in when I see it. I
1: okay,
3: believe it
1: but
3: when
1: I'm just
3: I
1: saying,
3: it.
1: In terms of the
3: I'm not talking about the Brewers winning anything of note in postseason.
1: I just want to point out, Miz, innings pitched, age, how hard he throws, health, that's going to become a thing. And obviously, you know, people are going to talk about Tarik Skubal with them, with the Tigers. And obviously, the Dodgers have been there, done that twice over. So picking anybody over the Dodgers is a risk.
3: It's Ohtani, a fool's errand.
1: Pitching. But I'm,
3: Dodgers, Braves, Phillies, there's no, like, as much as I love the Yankees, there's no way if those teams matched up in a World Series, I'm going to take the Yankees over them. It's not going to happen.
1: But even if they get to the World Series,
3: It's possible.
1: Okay,
3: with the American League?
1: So the Yankees?
4: They could definitely do it.
3: The American League is garbage juice.
1: So during the, in theory, again.
3: Garbage juice stinks.
4: Yeah, bad.
1: In theory, during the Aaron Judge tenure in New York, in this hypothetical, the Yankees would have gone to as many World Series with him as they did without him. That is a weird thing to say. And no one is suggesting they're better without. This is not, Bill Simmons has the Ewing theory where the Knicks, you know, did better in that year without Ewing. And we talked about that. That would be Bryce Harper. That would be, remember, Peyton Manning leaves Tennessee. T. Martin wins a championship the next year. Like, yep. Weird things like that. And nobody's saying T. Martin's better than Peyton Manning. It's just, how does that happen kind of thing? That would be like this. Like, how does that happen? And it's kind of on the table that it could. Coming up, all the
2: small things.
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1: All the small things with Michelle Smallman.
2: So, bing bong, indeed. It is time for All the Small Things, and it's brought to you by Sherwin-Williams. Capture moments in color with paint made to last. Alongside Evan Cohen, the Ocho, and our resident Super Bowl champion, Chris Canty, I am Michelle Smallman. And Cece, we're going to start with you. We're going to start with your New York Football Giants.
3: Oh, boy.
2: We discussed it just briefly yesterday on the show, and I think it deserves a little bit more runway. John Harbaugh, newly minted head coach of your Football Giants, spoke to his team for the first time, and someone recorded it, and someone thought it would be a good idea to post it on social media for us to consume. If you missed it, here's what John Harbaugh said to his team.
4: Welcome, man. Good to see everybody here. Excited?
5: Yes, sir.
4: A little nervous?
5: Nope.
4: Huh? A little nervous? A little nervous, man. Nervous, excited, nervous, you know? Nervous like you're full of game almost, Mason. Give me the same kickoff. Standing up here in front of the New York Giants. The New York Giants. It's the New York Giants sitting in this room. The New York Giants. Wow. It's an honor. It's an honor to stand in front of this room right now. And I know those coaches back here feel the same way, right, coaches?
6: Sergio.
4: It's an honor, man. We've been working, haven't we? We've been working early, we've been late, getting ready for today. Today, sitting in this chair, in this seat, getting to work, getting started, our beginning, because this is where it all begins, together.
2: That outro music was more dramatic and compelling than the entire speech.
7: But I wonder what Mike Tannenbaum would say when it comes to Dine and Combine, when you repeat yourself, literally, in every sentence that you make. In a speech to your team. The first comments that you have to the entire group. You repeat yourself every single sentence. What would Mike Tannenbaum say about that?
2: Unprepared.
7: Well, how can he be unprepared? It's the first time he's talking to his team.
2: Should he have done the next Sirianni ChatGPT route?
7: I don't know, but he literally, if you listen to him, the beginning, because it all starts here. Like, yes, coach, we got it. The beginning, that's typically what it means.
2: How about when he addresses the coaching staff and they could only muster up a, yeah.
7: Listen, I love Harbs. I have a lot of respect for him. Man, that introductory speech left a lot to be desired.
2: When you played for him, did he give rousing speeches? Is he a motivating type guy?
7: He's a motivational.
2: So this is outside of his
7: coach character
2: then?
7: Yeah, it seems a little bit odd.
2: Interesting.
7: A little bit odd.
2: Evan, reaction?
8: I think the sneaky, weirdest part about this, or maybe worst part about this, is Harbaugh's memory of the New York Giants is not the factual, recent memory of the New York Giants. That if you're talking to 21-year-olds in their lifetime, if you just think about it logically, you won the Super Bowl 15 years ago. They would have been 6. They have no feel for Giants success. What they have for is all of the stats that Stephen A. rattled off to CC yesterday on First Take, which would re-emphasize the point that I've made for a while now, which is the Giants have been the Jets in blue. They're just masked better. And so John Harbaugh's viewpoint of, we're with the New York Giants. That's amazing. That's not what those young men see.
2: Right.
8: They see total lack of functional franchise for a long period of time. So it's almost like, and Belichick, I think you guys even will be okay with me bringing this up, because what he's famous for also in these meetings is teaching the history of the sport around the teams and the cities. So he, if you're playing the Ravens, he will tell them about, I know it's not the Ravens, but it's Baltimore, about Johnny Unitas. About the city of Baltimore, about Annapolis, Maryland, and the Naval Academy, and all these things, like, with the understanding and knowing, like, they don't know what the heck the history is. They're 21 years old. These were, like, the rookies.
2: Yeah.
8: They don't know about the history, Y.A. Tittle, about Sims, and you know what that meaning should be? Guys, we're with the New York Giants. Look up at that screen. You see the 5'6"? Let me tell you about the kind of player that Lawrence Taylor was in the uniform you're wearing today.
2: There was just a lot of different routes he could have taken to inspire that group and make a good first impression. But we always talk about boom or bust teams in the NFL, and Ev, you always say it can only really be a bust if there's consequences on the other end. Mm-hmm. The New York Giants could be the biggest boom or bust team in the NFL. Think about what we saw from them last year, flashes we saw from Jackson Dart, flashes we saw from this offense. And they, when they beat the Eagles, when we're there, Thursday Night Football, they had some really impressive moments last year, and it felt like the arrow was pointing up on the Giants. There's been a lot of drama and dysfunction. It's been really a glass case of emotion with them this offseason. You have the will he or won't he stay with Joe Shane, who weathers the storm. Remember, Harbaugh didn't think that he was going to be out in Baltimore, so he didn't have a GM turnkey ready for him to go to his next destination. They had to basically speed date and decide if they wanted to go forward with this. And to the chagrin of many Giants fans, Joe Shane kept his job. Could he be the fall guy if things go wrong and then you're looking for a new front office? What happens with Jackson Dart? Is he able to take a step forward, or does he continue with the style of play that puts him in harm's way? What goes on with Cam Scataboo? How does that happen? Remember, Dexter Lawrence wanted out. What if he has success in Cincinnati? What if Brian Daboll is awesome with Cam Ward in Tennessee? The Giants could take a big step forward, or they could take a huge step back.
8: The only reason I disagree with you is I don't know how to define boom nor bust with this team. I don't know what boom is for them.
2: Worst place to first place in the division,
8: Brad? Can't see it for me. For me, I can't see that.
2: Some people are willing to go there. I'm not, but some people are really high on this group.
8: And bust would be what? Dart's not getting replaced.
2: You have questions. And a quarterback-rich draft coming up, if he's injured again and isn't amenable to changing his style of play?
8: I mean, it's a fascinating take, because I would have a tough time personally defining boom and bust for them. But if you can do it, if the New York Giants, you believe, have a boom definition and a bust definition, they're even more interesting than we already thought they would be.
7: Yeah, a bust definition is questions about whether or not you hired the right head coach after you gave him a $100 million contract, and questions about whether or not Jackson Dart can be your guy. If you end 2026... with those being question marks,
2: it's a problem.
7: In positions that you're supposed to have solidified, that is the bust definition for the Giants this upcoming season.
8: Okay.
2: Worse, supposed to be motivational speech coming from a New York sports figure. Aaron Judge at the WBC, or Harbaugh with his squad right there?
8: Aaron Judge. Because I understand what Harbaugh was trying to do. He was trying to prop up the organization that he's with for the greatness that they have had. Parcells and Coughlin, etc. I get what he's trying to say. He's like, do you guys realize we are playing for the New York Giants? I get that. Judge is like, all right, I guess we got a game today. I guess we should win this thing. Like, it was brutal.
2: Okay, well, let's stay in the state of New York and talk about the Buffalo Bills. We know that they have a new stadium. They're hoping that they can christen that stadium with a Super Bowl championship.
7: Does that stadium have a name yet?
2: Is it still Highmark? I need to look.
7: I don't know. I'm asking.
2: Let's look it up. But a video is going around online about a feature inside this new stadium. We know the Bills Mafia is famous for lighting things on fire and, more importantly, jumping through tables. What about this? In this new stadium, they have a giant broken folding table.
8: Brilliant.
2: How cool is that? They're basically saying, we see you, the fans, and we built this for you. Right. I love that.
8: Perfect. Absolutely right. Exactly what it should be. If you have a thing, if you have a theme, if you have this kind of pop culture revolution for your fans, lean into it. Don't stray away from it. Kudos, Buffalo Bills. It's exactly what you should be doing.
7: Okay, so it's still going to be Highmark Stadium?
2: I thought so.
7: Okay.
2: But I thought that was a very awesome detail that they put in there. And finally, may I read you the most pathetic sentence perhaps in sports history? I was reading, as I do at The Athletic, and listened to this headline. The Angels fired, quote, the baseball spy after he filmed Rocky's coaches. The Angels had a baseball spy. Yes, the Angels, the 41-62 Angels, had a baseball spy who was trying to cheat and scout the last place 41-63 Colorado Rockies. He got busted, and the Rockies won that series.
0: It's like trying to cheat on the test from the dumbest kid in your class.
7: They couldn't find Connor Stallions.
2: We need relegation. They need to be out.
8: Which team?
2: The Angels, first and foremost.
7: I would just say yes.
8: Okay.
2: Is that not the most pathetic sentence you've ever heard in your entire life?
7: If you ain't cheating, you ain't trying.
8: Just out of curiosity.
2: They are so bad.
8: Are you saying if they were spying on the Dodgers, you'd be cool with it?
2: Well, at least you're trying to figure something out to try to beat. I'm not cool with it.
8: Oh, it sounds like you are.
2: I am not. Oh, okay, Spygate, cheating, Patriots. I know exactly where you're going.
8: I'm not cool with spying on a bad team. But, like, at least if it's Dodgers, I understand it. Like, I don't know if it's the greatest show on turf. Do you understand it?
2: Why do you always have to make this about you?
8: How did I make this about me?
2: About Spygate and the Patriots. This has nothing to do with that.
0: I mean, you did say that Michigan should be pumped up about their cheating titles.
2: No.
7: I have no problem with it.
2: With cheating?
7: Yeah. No, well, I didn't say with cheating, but with the titles part of it.
2: Oh, with the Michigan?
7: Yeah.
2: As a by proxy Michigan man?
7: They won it. I have no problem with the Patriots titles.
0: Canty, you said if they're not cheating, they're not trying. They were cheating, and they were trying, and they're still terrible.
7: that's the part.
8: No, they weren't trying at cheating.
7: That's the part that's bad, Pat. That's the part that I take issue with. The losing of it all. All of these teams, whether you want to think they're on the level or not, they all push the envelope, and sometimes they cross the line. All of them do it. Every single one of them in all the major sports, they do it because it's a highly competitive industry. But what's not acceptable is to have the fewest wins in baseball.
2: But if you have to cheat to beat the Rockies, you should be relegated out of the league.
7: The owner just doesn't want to be last.
0: But they didn't even beat them.
2: That's my whole point.
0: They cheated and lost.
2: Embarrassing. Like the depths of embarrassment that you had to spy on the Rockies and you still couldn't beat them. Gross.
8: Anymore.
2: That's it.
8: Coming up. I think CeCe feels the way you just said about that situation, about a coach we're going to discuss next. But first, CeCe has this from Granger.
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1: 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The SEC Media Days ongoing. One of the biggest stories, of course, is the LSU head coach, Lane Kiffin, goes from Ole Miss to LSU. Yesterday at SEC Media Days, he gave this explanation as to the power of LSU.
2: You have the branding of LSU. You have the history of LSU. You have the Tiger Stadium, most iconic place to play college football. The cathedral. And then you put that with us, with our systems, and I don't like talking about myself, whatever you call the Lane Kiffin factor. And you bring that in, as you allude to, and you combine that. I think that all goes into that. Now you have 12 players with Nike NIL deals, the first offensive lineman ever. No other schools above 8. We didn't say like 12, 11. We didn't say just SEC schools. So it's a big reason why we're here. When I said that first press conference, like, it's just different. We're going to make this different than anywhere else to go. When you combine LSU and us, and you're seeing it, you know, we just on stage had that question in the Vanity Fair and all that, whatever. And as I walked off, and you know, I didn't really want to say it, but you know, when you talk about the changes of places, somebody said it the other day. They said, like a month ago or whatever, they were like, well, he's been here 6 months and he's had more five-star signees and commits than he did in the previous 6 years combined. You know, that's kind of proof to me of the decision and of the combination of the two, us and LSU.
1: Your reaction to what Lane Kiffin had to say? Don't all answer at once.
3: That's a big word salad to say I took the biggest check and I'm trying to win. It's a bunch of gobbledygook. That's what that is. He's putting himself inadvertently in a position to really fail. Because you're saying, I did this dirty. I went down this road where I had to spurn the guys that I recruited who were in a position to do something that they had dreamed their entire lives for, which is win a championship. And I left them high and dry for this job. And the reason I did it is because at that place, I didn't think I had the resources to get it done. I believe I'm a good enough coach and a good enough recruiter. It's just that I didn't have the right resources. But now at LSU, it's bountiful. I've got the money. I've got the highly recruited kids. I've got this stadium. I've got the legacy. I've got everything at my disposal to get it done. Okay, well, if you don't, you've told us it's not this place. You've told us that you have everything at your disposal to win. So he set himself up to potentially fail in a big way.
4: Yeah, but I mean, he set himself up from the moment he decided that he was going to leave Ole Miss on the eve of that team qualifying for the college football playoff. Ever since that moment, everybody was going to look at Lane Kiffin and say, you're going to forego an opportunity in a given season to win a national championship with one of the most dynamic quarterbacks in the country because you think that you have a better chance at success at LSU. You were going to be one of the 12 teams that qualified for the playoffs and had a chance to win a title that year. And you left that team in the lurch because you were looking for the bigger, better deal, which was the LSU Tigers. And granted, the contract is bigger. But what you were saying is, you didn't feel like you could win at Ole Miss. When you had an opportunity, you were one of 12 teams to win a championship. Smalls, I don't know what it's going to take for the shine to come off of this dude's reputation. For everybody to realize that Lane Kiffin is not the coach that you look to try to win titles. He's the coach that you look to sell tickets. He's the coach that you look to put a good spin on things, but he's not the coach that you look to win a title.
3: So Brian Kelly didn't do it at LSU, but historically, everybody else has done it. So if he can't, he comes out looking like empty calories.
4: No question about it. Les Miles did it. Coach O did it. I mean, every single coach, Nick Saban did it. Like, all of those coaches won titles at LSU.
3: Mm-hmm.
4: Brian Kelly was the one to break it up. Okay, whatever, that happened. But if Lane Kiffin leaves a school in the same conference that had a chance to win a title to go to LSU and then doesn't win, I wonder if that will be the tipping point in terms of everybody realizing what some of the other schools like USC and like FAU and like the Raiders once upon a time.
5: Tennessee.
4: Mm-hmm. I wonder if they realize what all of those other schools have already learned. which is the Lane Kiffin business, is not the championship winning business. The Lane Kiffin business is the headline winning business. And there is a very big difference when it comes to that.
1: Mm-hmm. To answer your question, when will it wear off? When will we not be interested, or when will schools and teams not be interested in him? The moment that he speaks at SEC Media Day or any media day, and we and all of our shows all across the great ESPN platforms and ESPN radio platforms say, nah, we're not going to play that.
4: But that's my point.
1: He wasn't the only coach to speak yesterday.
4: No, he wasn't. But that's the problem, though, because he's a name. And everybody has this association with him, with success. He's this boy genius, and I understand that his dad was a savant when it comes to football. His dad, one of the most brilliant football minds that everybody that I've known in the National Football League acknowledges. So there is that association with being, you know, a great coach. And I just wonder, at what point do we acknowledge that, hey, the name doesn't necessarily match the winning that we've seen at the highest level of the sport. At what point do we say, oh, well, it didn't work out here? At what point do we say major college football is done with Lane Kiffin?
1: Yeah, I think we just have to do a better job as a college football fan base of acknowledging the association. And what I mean by that is, when you say the name, what do you associate it with? Nick Saban, championships. Kirby Smart now, championships.
4: Monty Kiffin.
1: All-time defensive coach.
4: Exactly.
1: If Monty Kiffin, may he rest in peace, if his voice was in a game on Who Said It on Wednesdays, where we don't have the voice, we just have the voice, not the name, we would lose. We have no idea what Monty Kiffin sound. Monty Kiffin wasn't a talker.
4: No.
1: Right? Monty Kiffin was Tampa 2 defense, win a Super Bowl next. Like, he's not a talker, right?
4: But think about what he did, though. He established that. Like, that defined 2 decades of football.
1: Right, so Lane Kiffin, association game. When you say the name Lane Kiffin, you would say character. You would say maybe WWE.
3: I would say drama.
1: Drama, whatever you would want to say, it's not winning. And you know what? He is a brilliant offensive mind. It's no longer that. We don't even go there because Trinidad Chambliss was a find by him. He wasn't supposed to be that.
4: You know, when I hear the name Lane Kiffin, I think messy. That's the first thing I think.
1: Spelled with a Y, not an I at the end.
4: Yeah, exactly. Not that. Not the goat.
1: That's. Yeah. I wasn't even trying
4: the
1: to be tongue-in-cheek.
4: Stuff that comes out of the back end of the goat.
3: Oh.
1: Oh boy.
4: That's what I think
1: you
4: about.
1: You were trying to be tongue-in-cheek. I wasn't.
4: That's what I think about,
1: right,
4: with Lane Kiffin.
1: I'm saying
4: it's messy.
1: Like, there are people that you would compare to Lionel Messi. Greatness, winning, longevity of that. This is not one. Let's just acknowledge the truth. Lane Kiffin is an amazing social media, TV, radio character within the drama of the amazing sport that is college football. And that's it.
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3: I think oftentimes we are blinded by Brady. Tom Brady was so excellent for so long, and we are looking for that next iteration of him, and we keep trying to assign certain Brady characteristics to other players, and it doesn't happen. Just because Tom Brady played at an excellent elite level into his 40s does not mean everybody else is going to be able to do that. Just because the Patriots were able to have two versions of excellence and win in two different chapters of the Brady-Belichick tandem does not mean that everyone else can do that. And I know that Patrick Mahomes was the guy. I called him the goat in waiting because of what he was able to accomplish so early in his career. But I am a little reticent of saying blindly believe in him and believe in Andy Reid and believe in Travis Kelce because we saw the Patriots and Tom Brady do it. I can't go there with him coming off of this injury based on what I saw last year when he was healthy and looking at some of the personnel around him.
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22: Let me just note real quick. Apparently, we were not on all of them yesterday. We were not on Apple, but that is not an us issue. That's an Apple issue.
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22: No. I was getting messages on Twitter.
21: Do you not know that we're supposed to be on Apple?
22: I do.
21: Maura, we're supposed to be on Apple.
22: Apparently, this has happened once before. It's something where I was told they'd have to clear a cache or something. We're gonna reach out.
21: They're gonna clear a cache?
22: Yeah.
21: All right.
22: So, but we were on Spotify, our regular podcast.
21: This is unacceptable.
22: And the app, if you are looking for that, and hopefully we'll get Apple to fix that today.
21: Totally unacceptable. But you know what this is gonna lead to? Some like low Apple podcast reviews when this
22: Probably.
21: Was all said and done. Good show when it's actually posted.
22: You know, the athletes always say, like, you can only control what's within your control. We're doing our best. It's out of our control.
21: Please don't
22: lower our podcast rating.
21: I assume all of the responses alerting you were polite and just being helpful.
22: Yes. I got a message that said, so we're just not posting the podcast to Apple anymore?
21: Well, that's not polite.
22: Not like, hey, Maura.
21: I just love it.
22: Seems like something weird's going on here.
21: I love the idea that, like, hey, I listen to this show every day, so much so that when it's not in my inbox, I feel compelled to tell someone about it, which makes sense. But when I do tell them, I'm going to be incredibly rude to the person that is actually responsible. Or not, in this case, not even responsible. That I think is responsible. Whatever. You know
22: I'm
21: what?
22: I'm just glad they like it so
21: sometimes
22: much.
21: Blaming people that aren't really responsible, Maura, is just helpful. Sometimes it's helpful to blame people that aren't really responsible. I get it. Like, I understand where
22: there's
21: that comes from.
22: Some sort of correlation here?
21: No, I'm just saying, like, it, you know, when you're looking to find blame, in this case, for a podcast that is not posted appropriately, sometimes you lash out. Look, is it Bonneville's fault? No. Is it Brock's fault? Obviously not. Nobody would ever blame Brock. He's a local hero. You can't blame Brock. Brock would never do that. Brock is Brock Heward. Like, if they were to make the 50 greatest Washingtonian athletes of all time,

0: skewered. Like, if they were to make the 50 greatest Washingtonian athletes of all time, don't you think Brock would be right near the top of the list, inner circle? Like, top of the top? You can't blame Brock. I mean, look, he only works here 4 days a week, and, you know, he doesn't show up for the first hour of every show, but you would never blame Brock.
1: Actually,
0: this
1: tweet that said, so we're just not uploading our content to the Apple Podcast, you and Brock were also tagged in.
0: Oh. Well, you can mention us, but you're the one who's obviously going to take the fall on something like this. You're not going to blame a local hero. You're not going to blame, you know, the person who, you know, actually, you know, works on the show every, like, you blame Maura. Third in charge. When in doubt, that's the direction that I would go, for sure. So, yes, thank you, everybody, for throwing the blame Maura's way this morning. Weird day. The good news, we'll start there, because I haven't been talking about sports yet. The good news is that the Seahawks start training camp today. Like, really start it. Not like you got a couple rookies in and their, you know, miniature rookie class that they've got this year, but like everybody's there. Yeah. We got like actual football camp. We've got preseason games not that far away. We got one-on-one more. It's not going to be long before we got one-on-one pass rush drills and pads.
1: Oh, I mean, padded practices are what we really wait for.
0: You still got a few days.
1: Yeah, those one-on-one. I mean, what was it? Who did we watch?
0: Who got lifted up last year.
1: Was it by Abe Lucas?
0: I think so. I forget. It might have been. I don't know. You know what? You know, asking me to remember what happened 2 days ago, let alone last year, please. But I can't wait. I know. I think you're going out there tomorrow. Is that your plan?
1: Yeah.
0: All right. I'm going Sunday. Avery, I'm going to take Avery with me, I think. We're going to go over there on Sunday and watch a little Seahawks and be ready to come in and comment when we get here. Like, dude, it's so exciting. Team that won a Super Bowl last year, getting back in action. You know, we haven't seen that here in 12 years. It's awesome. It's just such a cool experience. And I'm sure the scene down there will be buzzing in a way that it hasn't in quite some time. So that's awesome. Everybody wants to be around a winner. Everybody wants to get a piece of a winner. The Seahawks are exactly that. So really looking forward to that starting today. And, you know, what will hopefully be this opportunity to run it forward and defend an incredible, incredible experience from last year. And I'm going to keep coming back to what, you know, we heard the other day from Daniel Jeremiah, which is this is supposed to be the beginning, not the end. They're not old and decrepit and falling apart. No. They didn't lose a lot of guys. No. They should be getting better. They were at the very beginning, if not even before the beginning of their window. So, yeah, it's awesome. And Hard Knocks is going to be there. You got HBO hanging. Like, the whole thing is just cool. So, yeah, very, very, let's go. Let's just go. That's all the good news. The bad news. Yeah, look, I don't know what to tell you guys about. I don't know what to tell you about firing the assistant hitting coach. I don't know what to tell you about that. Maybe there's a good reason. And I've tried to come up today with some like ideas as for why you would do that. I don't think Bobby Magianis was the problem. He was the assistant hitting coach who the Mariners let go yesterday. You don't think Bobby Magianis was the problem. The Mariners hitters don't think Bobby Magianis was the problem. I'm willing to bet that Dan Wilson does not think Bobby Magianis was the problem, that Justin Hollander does not think Bobby Magianis was the problem, or that Jerry DePoto or anybody else in that organization truly believed that Bobby Magianis was the problem. It doesn't make any sense. Hey, my team's not hitting. Oh, you know who must be to blame here would be the third guy in charge of the hitting. Look, you guys know how I feel about hitting coaches anyway. I don't think the top hitting coach has much to do with how successful the team is. I think it's a position that doesn't have a lot of relevance. Yeah, maybe more than it did a couple of years ago. Right? There's a lot of like translation of information that I do think is relevant and important. And okay, maybe 10 years ago, all those guys were doing were flipping, you know, soft toss in the cage. It's gone a little bit differently in that, but they're not like fixing everybody's swing. Everybody's got their own hitting coach. They got their own personal guy, their swing coach. So I don't know. Nobody could possibly think that Bobby Magianis

0: Giannis was the problem. And I don't think that's what they would say. Like, I think if Jerry were to speak openly and honestly about it, he would say, no, of course Bobby Maggiannis isn't the problem. But you got to fire some sort of a warning shot across the bow. You've got to let everybody know that with 60 games left, you got to have some urgency here, right? Go time. By the way, less than 60. Go time. Like, yeah, like, you don't get to just keep doing it forever. As much as we talk about process, the results eventually have to be there. But Kevin Seitzer and Bobby Maggiannis are really close. Seitzer is the one who brought him over from Atlanta with him when they hired Seitzer. And by all accounts, very popular in the clubhouse with the players. Grew up, well, was born in Mexico while his dad played in the Mexican League. And then played on and off in Mexico for years. I would assume knows a lot of Spanish and that was a part of his charm. Well, you know, there already feels like there's some level of tension in that regard here on this team based on the World Baseball Classic. So that's just like a little thing to watch. And then he sure seemed to be friendly with a lot of the broadcasters and people to meet. I can't tell you how many times I would hear Angie or Brad or, you know, anybody, even Adam Jude, people like that, who mention a conversation that they had with Bobby Maggiano. So obviously he was pretty friendly and willing to talk. Maybe that was the problem. I don't know. But he is the unfortunate victim of a team that's not hitting up to its potential. We all know that. Eventually you have to do something, and it's a lot easier to fire Bobby Maggiannis than it is to, you know, bench Cal Raleigh for a month, because you're not going to do that. So I don't like it. I don't think anybody likes it. I'd be willing to bet the people inside the building don't like it. This seemed like the absolute bare minimum they could do to show that there was a sense of urgency without actually, you know, doing anything. Hey, guys, we need you to hit. What are you going to do? As little as we can, because we don't want to mess the apple cart up too much, but we want to try. I don't know. I don't get it. See, that's not nice. 509 says, damn, I can barely stomach listening to Sulk. I can't imagine looking at him for 4 hours. Yuck. Hey, how dare you? I look good on YouTube. That's kind of my thing. It's nice. I'm shrouded mostly in darkness. Yeah. No, that's where I look best. I'm shrouded mostly in darkness. So you just see like a little of me. It's really not that bad. And by the way, some of the YouTube numbers have been down recently. I don't love that. Come on, guys. I'm sure it's just summer and everybody's away and all that. But like, you know, come on. Get over to YouTube. You can watch the whole show there every day. You can watch it live. You can go back and watch it later. You can watch clips, the whole thing. And we'll talk more about this Bobby Maggiannis thing. It's frustrating, obviously. And I would imagine, and by the way, this is the family trip. So firing a guy right before the family trip, it's a tough look. It's a tough look. And I don't know how to defend it other than that they're hope. I'm not trying to defend it. Trying to look on the other side of it because it seems so obviously ridiculous to most people. Like, okay, you know, do I think that, like, it's because he's a bad guy? No, obviously not. But maybe there is some issue where they're just trying to let the team know, hey, go time, urgency. But you feel bad for Bobby Maggiannis and his family and everybody else because don't think he was necessarily the problem.
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13: 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Here's what you need to know. First.
0: All right, let's go. Training camp starts today. Seahawks veterans reporting for duty in Renton. Hopefully not much drama. Getting ready for a training camp unlike any other. They'll be defending champs. HBO is going to be there, taking in every moment. Going deep behind the scenes should be a blast. And I'm sure Hard Knocks will be all over the Devin Witherspoon negotiations. Here's Ian Rappaport with the latest.
15: My understanding is the Seahawks and Witherspoon have been in intense negotiations for the last several months on a deal that will almost certainly make him the highest paid cornerback in the NFL previously, or currently, I should say. It's $31 million per year in new money. $32 million per year would be the new benchmark for Devin Witherspoon. Would be very surprised if a deal doesn't end up around there for the Seahawks star. Really just a matter of the two sides agreeing on a number and getting this deal done. The Seahawks have made an extraordinary effort to try to make this happen. We will see if Witherspoon ends up accepting and if the two sides end up coming together and solidifying this deal.
0: Well, that would sort of fit with what DJ said the other day, that, you know, they would make him the highest paid and then Christian Gonzalez would get paid even more just a few weeks after that. We'll also be checking on the health of Zach Charbonnet. And it sounds like there's some good news there as well. Here's Mike Garofalo.
16: Everybody that I've talked to says that this rehab is going extremely well. You look at the timeline, right? In January, you start to think, a lot of times these tend to be close to a calendar year. Well, that's not going to work if he's going to play in the regular season. And they're not pushing him too hard. But being on the physically unable to perform list, which we did expect, potentially leaves him out through the first 4 weeks of the season. You stay on that, and then you come back anytime after that. And I don't think it's going to be far beyond that if that winds up being the case for him. And plus, he can even start practicing before that four-week window is up as well.
0: Well, that would be unbelievable news. I mean, I sort of thought he was going to be on the Riley Mills timeline where maybe we wouldn't see him until very late in the year. You know, you get Zach Charbonnet back, you might go 8-9 instead of 7-10. I mean, that could really be a huge lift. Just ask Bucky Brooks about that.
13: Here's the second thing you need to know.
0: All right, Mariners set out on what really is their most important road trip of the year so far. Now they've put even a bigger spotlight on it. 4 in Texas, Rangers leading the division. 3 at Dodger Stadium after that. It's going to take them basically to the trade deadline. So last trip where they get to prove that they deserve further investment. We'll get to more on that in a moment. Pitching matchups. Friday, Bryce Miller, that's tonight. Friday, Bryce Miller and Mackenzie Gore. Tomorrow, Brian Wu and Nathan Eovaldi. Sunday, Logan Gilbert and Jacob deGrom. And then Monday will be Kirby and Rocker. So, yeah, really good on good pitching matchups here in the series. Now, we also know off days can be action days. And it's true yesterday. Mariners firing assistant hitting coach Bobby Magallanes, who worked under Edgar and under Kevin Seitzer. I don't think anyone would imagine that the offensive underachievement is his fault, but maybe it sends some kind of a message that wakes everybody up, as we talked about yesterday. Here's Adam Jude.
17: I don't think it'd be a popular move inside the clubhouse. Again, I hadn't heard of any particular incidents, and everything the guys I've talked to over the last year and a half working with Bobby Magallanes is that he's well-liked and well-respected guy. So, yeah, to your point, I think when players aren't performing up to their expectations, you know, they're going to feel responsible. Well, obviously, Bobby wasn't the guy stepping in the batter's box and trying to hit.
0: I mean, yeah, he wasn't even the guy in charge of the hitting or under the guy who's in charge of the hitting. He was literally third in charge in the hitting department. So I know that they split up a lot of those duties, and some of that is just nomenclature, but I just, it's a tough look. It's a tough look today.
13: Here's the third thing you need to know.
0: Meanwhile, 11 days before the trade deadline, and the Mariners are all over the place, at least being mentioned in a lot of potential deals. Jim Duquette says that maybe they were talking to the Padres about a Kirby for Mason Miller swap.
18: It's going to cost a lot, and I don't think it's necessarily just prospects back. I think it could be a team, let's just say a team like the Mariners, who has starting pitching depth. I saw this was shot down by the front office and the Mariners, but I was told yesterday there was some conversation about moving George Kirby in a deal just out there, as they might move him, you know, to fill a couple of different A's Seattle. But then it was like, oh, maybe it's in a Mason Miller. It was shot down quickly, but that's the type of deal that you could see happening, where, you know, it's Miller for, let's say, George Kirby and another lesser piece. But, you know, something like that would make a lot of sense.
0: I've listened to this cut a few times more. I still can't figure out whether he's trying to say that the Mariners shot down the idea of trading Kirby for Miller, or the Mariners shot down the idea that this was a conversation that had been had. It's a little confusing. Every time I listen to it, I'm not sure. I hope. All I can say is I hope they didn't shoot down trading George Kirby for Mason Miller. I would absolutely start a package there. It's not that I don't like Kirby. It's just that Miller is that good. You get more years of control. They get a starting pitcher out of it. You've got too many starting pitchers. It works for me. Ken Rosenthal says they're willing to deal Emerson Hancock. I get that. But again, you know, Morosi says trade him for, say, a Suzuki. Feels like a lot for a rental, man. You only get 2 months of Suzuki? That's a lot to give up for a player that could have a cold month. And the next thing you know, like, you've totally wasted that chip. I don't love that idea either. All right. That is everything you need to know. Quarter past every hour here on the Brock and Salk Show. It is football season now. As of today, football season officially starts, and Ray Roberts helps get us ready with some complaints and some excitement about this offensive line and where this team is going. It's next on Brock and Salk.
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20: Okay, XLY meteorologist Matt Gray, another hot day in the inland northwest. Temperatures will be in the upper 90s again for this afternoon. The good news here is that we are going to see improving air quality conditions as we go through the day. A dangerous day for wildfires is coming on Saturday as winds gust up to 40 miles an hour tomorrow. Your fire weather forecast always available on KXLY.com.
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0: I've been avoiding telling you, Brock, but I have been using the ab roller every day.
35: Oh, now why would you avoid telling me?
0: Because you're annoying.
35: You're a dear friend of all these years.
0: Because you're annoying when it comes to anything along these lines.
35: Really?
0: You're competitive, you're judgy, and I don't like talking to you about these things.
35: Whoa. Mike, I just want you healthy.
0: No, you're competitive and you're judgy.
35: Well, maybe I'll go get my ab wheel, and during the next break, I better get on it.
0: How many of those can you do?
35: I got to be real careful with my low back on that thing, honestly.
0: That's why I'm trying to do it. I'm a little surprised. My back.
35: Yeah, I'm surprised with your upper body nerve issues.
0: I know. That hasn't been a problem, but I'm trying to help the core, and it is... I can kind of get to 10, but, like, I don't do them nearly as well. Like, Cecily gets all the way down. I can't go all the way, die. No. I feel like if I go all the way down on that thing, I'll never come back.
35: Well, imagine if Big Ray tried to go all the way down. He would be, like, in Tuckwilla
0: with
35: the
0: length of his arms. Ray is so thin. Like,
35: I'm talking about the length of his arms with that ab roller, Saul.
0: That's true. He'd need a full gym just to get it done. Yeah. Hi, Ray. Good morning. How are you?
36: I'm good. How you guys doing?
0: You ever use the ab roller?
5: The ab roller. Have you ever seen me, Mike?
0: So when you're, hold on a minute. So go back, take me back. I love you, man. I was literally saying to Brock yesterday, we haven't talked to Ray in forever, and then he called you to come on today. I'm so happy about that. But take me back. You're a first round pick NFL left tackle, right? You're in the gym. You're throwing up weight. You're benching. You're squatting. You're doing all that stuff. Do you do anything for your abs and your core when you're an NFL left tackle? Do you do anything?
5: Beat it.
35: Planks? Do we at least do some planks?
5: Dude, I didn't know what a plank was until about 2 years ago. This is how crazy it is, Mike. Like, so I've been trying to be healthier and working out and all this other kind of stuff, and you know, starting to kind of understand like how important it is to do ab work. And it probably wasn't until about 3 months ago that I realized that there's a difference between your abs and your core. I thought it was all the same stuff.
0: Huh.
5: And so when you asked me, was I thinking about core and ab work when I was in the league, that would be a big fat zero. it was like bench press, squats, power cleans. That was it. And if I wasn't doing that, I probably wasn't in the gym.
0: Do you think that's true now, or the guys, like, is a left tackle now a little bit more on top of all of that?
5: Well, I just think the attention is on top of all of it. Like, all this functional strength and things like that wasn't a big deal. You know, when I was playing, it was more all these Olympic lifts. So that's why you were doing all this power clean, and you know, your bench press max was important. Your power clean max, your deadlift, all that kind of stuff. Those things were like the big numbers that you wanted to get. But then, you know, as time goes and things get better and people have better understanding, then it's more like how strong can you be through the different movements you got to make. Right. And so then starts to kind of impact like your core and your abs and all that kind of stuff.
0: All right. So will you answer a real question for me? If you could, if you could go back, would you prefer to play in a time where they knew all of that and it could have really helped you achieve maximum performance and make you an even better player than you were? Or would you prefer to play in the time you were at where nobody was doing that? So it's like, man, screw it. Nobody did it. So it was all kind of evened out.
5: I feel like it would be the same no matter what. Like nobody was thinking about it, and so we didn't do it. But if back then everybody was thinking about it, we'd do it. And so you kind of be in the same thing. But I've always just I always just had like a soft midsection there, Hoss, and I just embraced that thing, and just kind of been part of who I am. And even now with all the work that I try to do, it's still there. It's a Roberts thing, and I don't think it's going anywhere anytime soon. So I just embrace it and keep it moving.
35: Well, just embracing who Big Ray is for the last couple decades and knowing him, I have a sense there's a narrative, there's a sports radio conversation, there's something going on right now that you're just annoyed by. It just bothers you. You're just sick and tired of hearing something. What is that something with the start of training camp tomorrow?
5: But I'm always going to be the guy that there's two things.
35: One, soft is belly. That, soft belly. One. Number
5: soft
35: two.
5: Belly. But one. What is the heavy dependence on all of the data that ends up meaning something? And it to me, like, the data is cool stuff, but it's just a part of the pie. It's not the pie. And I don't want to like offend people, but a lot of people that haven't played the game rely really heavily on the data, and then you don't have an appreciation for what it means to actually play the game, and so then sometimes you can't put the two together. And so I always say that, like, you know, if you have the data can be misleading and the narrative can be empty, so you have to put them both together. And so then that's what tells the whole story. And so you can't just say, you know, whatever your data point is means that person is good or bad or indifferent. You have to put the whole story together. And so some of that stuff kind of drives me a little bit crazy. And then just kind of the old dude in me, just sometimes I feel like it cheapens the experience of the people that played, because then you want to argue data And it's like, man, like, that sometimes the data doesn't mean a damn thing when someone's freaking punch you in the face. You know what I'm saying? Like, it doesn't. It really doesn't. Like, if you're driving someone's back into the dirt, I don't care what their win percentage is on the pass rush. Their back is in the dirt. You know, if you're sacking the quarterback, I don't care what your pressure rate is, because some quarterbacks play really well under pressure. They don't play well when their back is on the ground. And so when you start trying to say that, you know, well, this guy gets this many pressures, but he only has, you know, 5 sacks. Well, I don't care about the pressures. I want the sacks. The play's over when your back is on the ground. And so that type of stuff kind of gets at me a little bit. And then more recently, just like listening to the responses of the, you know, obviously you don't want to see people lose their jobs, but like with the layoffs at ESPN and then all of the sympathy and things for people that have been laid off. And all the cases that have been made for why they shouldn't have and why they should stay and how bad the system is. But then they don't have that same type of, I don't know what's a better word for, I don't want to say compassion, but they don't have that same type of response for players that are like, you can be let go tomorrow. Mm-hmm. And then instead of that same type of response, you get the case of why they should have been let go, like, and why they're not worth what they were worth, and all these different kinds of things. And so it kind of forces you to kind of almost be selfish. And I'm not that type of a dude, but there are times in your life where you have to be selfish to secure the things that you need. But it doesn't mean that you're not being a team player and doing it.
0: That's Ray Roberts with us. Brock, what was there was a video that G sent us a couple of weeks ago. And I don't think we ever ended up playing the sound. I forget who it was, making some of the same point that Ray just made about
35: data.
0: Yeah, but especially in football. Look, it's not baseball. Baseball, the data really can tell you the story. And sometimes the data in baseball, will actually tell you a more accurate story than what your eyes think that they're seeing. But the NFL is so interconnected, and there are so many things that can't be captured by stats. That I tend to agree with you. As much as we try to use the stats to figure stuff out, it is so hard to ignore what your eyes show you in this game.
5: Well, it's not only just what your eyes are showing you, but you can't measure a person's heart. Like if you're playing baseball and the data says, you know, I don't follow baseball, so I'm going to jack up the data. But if the data says, you know, that this guy hits a certain percentage in a certain situation, but you can't measure what's in that dude's brain when he walks up to the plate. You can't measure if he can handle the moment, mm-hmm. or if he can handle the noise, or if you don't know, you know, what's going on in his relationships in the locker room. Like, all those types of things matter. And so you can't just rely on the data. So that's why I always say, you know, I played football for a long time, and so I played in teams that could run the ball really, really well. And it didn't matter if a guy, you know, was the best defensive lineman in the league. If you're in his freaking grill and he's having to get off blocks and make tackles all day with a running back that's running downhill, you can't measure when he taps the top of his helmet and he's telling the sideline, hey, I need to get up out of here for a second. There's no data point for that. The only data point for that is that you're getting your ass kicked. That's it. And you can't put a data point to that. And so that's the part where I think the people that rely heavily on data just can't speak to that piece. You know, if you haven't been in that fire, and it's not like a knock against them. It's just that you haven't been in that fire. I can't go tell a doctor, you know, what it's like to do some type of surgery when I haven't been in the fire. I can have all the data that the reports say about different types of surgeries, but I haven't been in the surgery room with the scaffold and with the pressure of actually doing it. And so I think some of that gets overlooked a little bit, or a lot, actually.
35: Yeah, especially in the off season when there is no video, when all of it has been crunched and evaluated and talked through. Hey, one of the storylines of camp, Big Ray is with us here, Ray Roberts. One of the bigger storylines of camp and really into the season will be the new play caller. Brian Fleury is in, replacing Clint Kubiak, elevated to head coach with the Raiders. Just kind of curious, Ray, from your life experience, who were some of your favorite offensive coordinators? And what did the good ones do to set themselves apart from maybe those that you struggled with?
5: I would say probably, and you knew this guy, the best coordinator I had, mostly because we had some good players, was Tom Moore when I was in Detroit. And I remember there was the year that Barry rushed at 2,000 yards. We only had like 53 yards rushing after two games, Barry did. And so he called a lot of us, myself, Kevin Glover, Herman Moore, the quarterbacks, Barry, a few of us in, and just said, hey, like, what do you guys see that we need to be doing more? And just that move alone, whether you thought he was a great play caller or not, that spoke to his leadership for me in that situation, because he could have just kept doing what he was doing.
35: Nice, and, right. Slam, blunt, check with me. Nice, slam, blunt, check with me.
5: Exactly. Run.
35: Run the ball. Whoever plays the hardest, the longest wins.
0: Oh, my God.
35: Don't get me started on
0: Thanks a lot. Thanks a lot, Ray. Appreciate that. Thanks.
5: I just love that he, that he did that. And so I really did appreciate that in him. And then we had this guy, Sylvester Crooms, that came in after him that was pretty good too. But he's only in the league for just a little bit. But I really liked him in Detroit. I can't speak for, you know, what we're doing in Seattle at the time. But those two dudes were pretty good. Funny story about Tom Moore though, is when I signed with Detroit, he called me and I've never heard him talk in his life. And then he was, you know, like, hey, what are you doing? And I was like, after a while, I'm like, hey, coach, what are you doing? And he's like, what do you mean? I said, it sounds like you went for a run or something. And he like, you can't catch your breath. Like he was.
35: Ray.
5: I didn't know that that's just how he talked. And so then when I got to Detroit, dude, I was just like laughing. It was funny. I was just like, oh, my bad, dog. Like,
0: Ray, it would not be a visit with you if we didn't talk at least a little bit of offensive line. We were talking about the Seahawks this morning earlier, and I was saying, all right, if they're going to be better this year, one of the key groups that can get better is that offensive line. Obviously, it got a lot better last year, but I've been kind of going back and watching all of the games in order, and the beginning of the year was okay. I mean, like, it wasn't as bad as it had been, but it certainly wasn't what it looked like by the end of the year. With the same group coming back and another year in the same type of system and the chemistry and all of it, can the offensive line be even better this year?
5: I think it can, and I think the you hit on two points there, is that you have the same offensive line coach, and hopefully, you know, the calls and techniques and the plays and things are going to be pretty much the same and similar. I think that part is important. And because I do think that with all of the changeover over the years, that has impacted the ability for them to develop offensive linemen, because you get a different coach, a different system, a different voice, different ways to explain the same technique, all these different kinds of things. And so that impacts your ability to develop as a player. So people point mostly to Bradford. And I remember talking to him at some point last year, and he's talked about how many different offensive line coaches he's had since college. And so he hasn't really been under the same voice for very long, you know. And so for a guy who, as a player, was, I would say, for the lack of a better phrase, immature, like player-wise, not as a person, that's important, because if you're constantly learning something new and a new way to do it, it becomes really hard to do. And so I think, and even like a guy like Charles Cross, there were things in his game that needed some improvement, but you could tell at times where, because you've heard so many different voices, you just kind of go back to what you know. And you can tell that sometimes his technique slid back to just what he knew, and it may not have been the best for what was happening. But I do think that, with this offensive line coming back, with the dudes they have coming back, with the success they had last year, and even though at the beginning of the season last year the running game wasn't clicking the way they wanted it to, but the running game was still having impact on the passing game. And so I think that was one thing they can lean their head on, as they were really learning that wide zone because you could tell that they were kind of struggling with that a little bit. But then as they kind of got a handle of it down the stretch, and then Kenneth Walker was just, you know, running with a little bit more conviction and commitment to what they were trying to get done, then the running game picked up and everything else was better. So I do think they'll be better. I do love that, you know, the thing that's important to me is that they have Gray Zabel coming back healthy and they have Big Abe coming back healthy, because those two dudes are tone setters. They are guys that are ready. They're ready for that smoke all the time. It doesn't matter. If there's going to be a fight, they're going to be in it. If there's going to be a battle, they're going to be in it. And to me, you have to have that type of stuff on the offensive line. And it's one of those things, like, a data point can't measure. You can't measure when Gray Zabel's 5 yards, 10 yards down the field trying to drive someone in the back. It can't measure when Abe is tossing people over piles and, you know, chasing the ball down the field. It can't measure that kind of stuff. And this team needs that on the offensive line. And those two dudes carry it with pride. And so I do think that, you know, having the same voice as an offensive line coach, and then also just having some of that success and knowing what it looks and feels like, is going to help with the offensive line.
35: Ray, it's interesting. I told Salk the other day, and we had team camp, and literally I said I could watch these practice reps. There were probably 400 of them, all these scrimmage reps, for 7-8 hours. And sure enough, yesterday the boys had the day off, and we were watching tape. And all of a sudden, we started at like 1 o'clock. We ended at 4. You would have loved to have been in coach's office. Ben Hamilton, 10-year NFL lineman. Ralph Tamm, 12-year NFL lineman. I loved it. I'm learning. I'm so curious about every little inch and technique. And again, all those things that the data doesn't really measure, but you just listen to their years and years of experience. So with that in mind, what do you think Benton does best? As like an O-line guru, whether it was technique, whether it was communication, just take me into how they went from a decade of darkness by most metrics out there to being one of the top 10 O-lines last year. What did you see him do specifically?
5: Yeah, so he reminded me, when I watched him last year, just, you know, running drills and implementing plays and skills and techniques, it reminded me a lot of Howard Mudd. And the thing I loved about Howard is that Howard kind of had a way of coaching that empowered the player. And so based on your ability, he would give you like a couple different ways to execute the block. And so he would do it based on what he thought that you're capable of. So what the right tackle could do on outside zone might be different than what the left tackle could do on outside zone based on like the athletic ability and technique and stuff. So as I'm watching them do drills, with different players, he would go like, well, you might want to think about doing it this way, like talking to a particular player, like instead of pulling around a guard, instead of pulling around the tackle, which may not be your strong suit, like you might be able to just go straight up to the second level, just take the right angle so you can get to the outside shoulder.
35: In case in point, the difference of Anthony Bradford and Gray Zabel's skill sets and talents and differences.
5: Exactly. Yeah, you're not going to ask them to do the same thing. When I was with Seattle, it was myself and Bill Hitchcock. Bill Hitchcock was a big, strong, powerful dude. I was more athletic than he was, so there were different things that I could do that he couldn't. And so that's a perfect example. And so, like, even there's a couple times where they had Bradford pull. I probably wouldn't have him pull much. Like, he doesn't know. He doesn't do good looking up the person he's pulling the trap and things. Yeah. And but Gray Zabel is a freaking missile when he does that. And so that's the thing I love about it. It's not necessarily like all the like motivation and screaming and yelling. He does a great job of looking at seeing what you need in your tool belt and then putting those tools in there so that when it's time to play, you have those different things to go with. And that's what I loved about him. So you can call that communication, you can call it empowerment, you can call it a bunch of different things, but I'm the type of player that responds to stuff like that, because sometimes I would come to the sideline. I go, hey, Howard, like, I tried what you coached me, but it ain't working. And he'd go like, well, Ray, like, what do you think will work? And I'm like, this is what I'm going to try. Well, go do it. And then and that's what I would do. And so I love the way that that Benton has that type of relationship with the players where he's giving them options. It's not just stuck into, hey, you have to do it this way, and if it's not that way, then I guess you can't play for us. It's like, hey, like, based on your ability, like, maybe think about doing it this way. Now, you can do it the other way, but this might be the best option for you in this situation. So I love that about it.
0: Oh, and hopefully Howard Mudd wouldn't say something like, hey, man, work on your core, and we get you doing a whole bunch of these things. Maybe they'd work a little better for you when you're out there. Stop deadlifting all the time and start doing some ab work. Ray.
35: Hey, Ray, it was so good to talk to you, Ray. And it's been so long since we had a chance to catch up.
5: Hey, Brock, you know, when I was there and I did the coaching internship, and I was riding to practice with him from lunch one day, and we were in the, on the golf cart, and he he was trying to eat a shrimp. And, you know, he was trying to talk, and he was kind of shaking at the same time. This shrimp was kicking his butt, dude. Like, I was just like, man, like, I've never seen a shrimp beat somebody up. But, Coach, you're struggling with the shrimp over there, bro. Like,
35: did Salk tell you to tell that story? Because the exact same thing happened at Rose Holman Institute in Terre Haute, Indiana, in training camp, when that dude is ripping everybody, and we're at lunch, and under the breath, they're like, look at Tom over there. That shrimp is kicking his butt, kicking his mouth.
5: No, this is my own personal experience.
0: Yeah. These are unbelievable.
5: I was like, man, this shrimp is, like, killing you, dog. Like, freaking get a hot dog or something, or get, like, a piece of bread or something, because that thing is like Muhammad Ali with you right now.
0: Did he remember you? Because I know he doesn't always remember Brock. Did he remember you when you went to the coaching internship?
5: Ray
0: was a star. Yeah. He actually Salk remembered
35: played.
0: Ray.
35: Yeah, Ray, he played.
0: And Brock's left-handed? What? All right. Ray, thanks, buddy. Ray. We appreciate you. Good to catch up. Let's do it again soon.
5: All right, you guys have a good one, man.
0: All right, one of my favorite people, Ray Roberts. Great to have him on the show yesterday and help us get ready for camp. Mariners made some news yesterday, not the kind you want to make, and it's a type of news that I think everyone is having a lot of trouble processing. Myself included. It's next on Brock and Salk.
9: 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But radicals in Olympia and Washington, D.C. are driving up costs, killing jobs, and attacking our way of life. 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
0: Good morning, sir.
22: Good morning, Michael.
0: It is football season today. It begins, it all starts, the defense, the moving of the goalpost forward, Brock. It all starts today. They will
35: try to run it forward. Yep. But I got my old school sweater on.
0: Yeah, you're running it back.
35: Kind of my favorite one.
0: Is that in honor of going over week five of last year's season at 9 o'clock this morning?
35: Ooh.
0: As they wore the throwbacks, and so did the Bucks. And so,
35: they both look so good.
0: Yeah, they look so good. So good. Although I will admit, I wish they had gone the other way. I wish the Seahawks had worn their white throwbacks.
35: Yeah.
0: And the Bucks had gone full creamsicle.
35: Creamsicle.
0: I mean, that would have just been ideal.
35: Yeah, it's good.
0: It's pretty cool.
35: This has been an awesome little exercise week to week and going through all the games. If you do watch the QB documentary on Netflix, you will see the Seahawks prevalent, not because Sam's in it, but because of what Baker did to them in this game. Baker's and then what really they did to Jaden Daniels. My gosh. Do you remember that? That game was 38-7.
0: Yeah, we're getting to that. We're not there yet.
35: Okay. Oh,
0: Baker was pretty good in this game. Anyway, we'll get to that a little bit later. And the Seahawks are, you know, going to be throughout the morning. G. Scott's going to come in, so we'll do all that. At 7:30, Buster only will be here. And so we can talk to Buster, obviously, about the trade deadline. There's a lot going on, and the Mariners have had their names mentioned in a whole bunch of different types of deals. Some I like, some I don't. We'll dig into it and talk to Buster about it. And we can ask him about the news from yesterday, because I really am trying to process the firing of Bobby Magallanes, who was the assistant hitting coach. I'm struggling to process this.
35: I saw the headline from our Seattle Sports, and I was like, oh, I wonder, Mariners make a move. Like, oh, I wonder what that move was. I wonder, you know, is this Seitz? Is this Edgar? Is this, right? Is this a trade piece? Is this Louis? Like, any number of things. Did not have that on my bingo card. Like the third guy in line.
0: Yeah.
35: When it comes to the whole hitting practice for our Seattle Mariners.
0: Yeah, and really, I would think, you know, it's more than that, right? I mean, if you consider that it's a strategy that starts with the front office, filters through Edgar and Dan Wilson, and then through Kevin Seitzer, and then to Bobby Magallanes. And I know it's not exactly like that. I understand that, you know, Magallanes and Seitzer kind of split a lot of those duties. Some of it is just the like how you name the position. But at the end of the day, it's really hard to fathom how a team that is struggling to hit fires its assistant hitting coach with an expectation that that is going to turn things around. It just, it feels like a lot of misplaced anger. So all I can, and by the way, Spanish speaking, was a manager for the Mexico team, Mexico and the WBC.
35: Have you looked at his Wikipedia, by the way?
0: Oh, yeah. Crazy.
35: Holy smokes.
0: Been all over.
35: Yes.
0: Came in with Seitzer from Atlanta. Seitz brought him in with him. So, like, they're kind of been a team.
35: Yeah.
0: So you can imagine there might be a little bit of unrest throughout the building, or maybe on the team plane yesterday, knowing also that this was a family trip. You know, so his family probably would have been on the trip there as well. So, yeah, the whole thing is kind of tough to take. The only way I can

0: Well, so yeah, the whole thing is kind of tough to take. The only way I can sort of hope to understand it is to say that actions have consequences. Right. And in this case, the player's actions ended up having consequences for a guy that had almost nothing to do with those actions.
1: Yeah, when you're dead last in batting average in all of baseball, as you sit there right now, and I think OPS is darn near that, unfortunately, that there has to be a move made. I know as a player, I've told you this a number of times, Saul, that was a horrible, horrible feeling for me when Jim Lambright and Dick Baird and Randy Hart and guys that recruited me and poured into me and gave, and it was their livelihoods when they got fired, after we lost to the Air Force in the bowl game. Yes, I was leaving, but it still stung. It still sticks with me. 25. We weren't good enough. We didn't execute well enough. I didn't do my job well enough.
0: Yep.
1: That those guys didn't, you know, couldn't keep their job and their profession. And I would think, I would imagine, I mean, these are still human beings. I would think that that is something that, whoa, they don't need a reminder that pro sports is transient, is transactional. They don't need that reminder. Heck, they've seen how many different Mariners come in and out of their clubhouse this year through injury and otherwise. So I don't think they need that reminder.
0: No, more just urgency.
1: But it is a little bit of a human element.
0: Just urgency. Come on. I just say, you know, hey, boys. Like, you play like crap, it's gonna have a consequence. Someone's gonna have to pay the price. A warning shot, right, across the bow. Something to show some urgency. And I guess I understand it from that perspective. But look, you know how I feel about hitting coaches. I'm not gonna change my view on this. I think hitting coaches are of moderate importance. And maybe it's changed a little bit in the last 10 years or so. It used to be they had no importance. Well, I shouldn't say that. Years and years ago, they had a lot of importance. They taught hitting. Mm-hmm. Then they had almost no importance. They just kind of flipped.
1: Who's the guy that taught that one-handed swing with the
0: Richie,
1: White Sox?
0: Is that Walt Hriniak?
1: There you go.
0: Walt Hriniak. Yeah, the helicopter swing. Yeah, I mean, like years and years ago in the 80s, they had importance.
1: Uh-huh.
0: And for a long time, all they did was flip soft toss in the cage, and they really were just like, you know, hanging out. And then the swing coaches took over, and the swing coaches, you know, everybody's got their private swing coach. But in the last few years, like, I am willing to accept that they are finding a way to translate data.
1: Yep.
0: Kind of what we talked about with Tito the other day. Mm-hmm. Translating data that you get from the front office and give it to the players in a way that helps them feel comfortable. Okay.
1: Yep.
0: I'm willing to get, but like, okay, fine. There's some importance to a hitting
1: synthesizers.
0: Coach.
1: But was a synthesizer important to music in the 80s and 90s?
0: It depends. Yeah, it was actually.
1: Yes,
0: that's
1: it
0: really
1: was.
0: when it took off.
1: Yes.
0: Letting this team know that it's serious, I guess, is a lot easier to do than benching someone or cutting someone or trading someone or firing somebody who has a bigger role or more upside or more standing in the community or whatever. Like, all of those, I understand that this is the easiest first step without committing yourself to greater change.
1: Correct.
0: But it rings hollow, unfortunately, at least from the outside.
1: Mm-hmm.
0: I don't know how it'll be taken on the inside.
1: Mm-hmm.
0: From the outside, it just rings a little hollow. I understand the thought process.
1: Yeah.
0: Like, hey, we're not going to pull a 180 in the middle of a season where we're still like a half game out of first place. We're going to do the least amount to mess up the whole system while still explaining to everybody that, yeah, there's got to be some level of consequence. Mm-hmm. But, God, you feel for Bobby Maggiano.
1: Sure,
0: like,
1: do.
0: Dude, this wasn't your fault.
1: Sure,
0: that
1: do.
0: Just feels ridiculous.
1: Yeah, and it's probably, and you know, Kevin Seitzer knows this as well, and he was let go in Atlanta, and as you mentioned, brought Bobby with him here, and he probably knows that he's next if this doesn't turn around.
0: I do wonder who was, you know, behind, whose idea it was. Right? Is this a Jerry move? Jerry and Justin? Is this Dan? Is this Edgar? I am a little, and you know, I'm sure they would say each of them, well, we all met on it and this and that. You know, who's under the most pressure? I mean, you got this from Adam Jones, or Adam Jude, rather. He was asked yesterday, he was on with Wyman and Bob, and they said, all right, is Dan Wilson coaching or managing for his job?
2: It's a fair question. Yeah, it really is. The expectations are so high, and you know, that they should be. They were, and they openly embrace them. And this is the time where Dan Wilson proves his worth as a manager, too. He's still pretty raw at this in a lot of ways. But I know the guys really love him, too, and respect him. And he gives these guys in the clubhouse a lot of autonomy and a lot of freedom. And he really trusts them. And now is their time to repay him for that trust.
0: Well, and that's the other thing that kind of hurts, too. Like, okay, you give everybody a lot of freedom and a lot of trust. But then when something goes wrong, you fire the assistant hitting coach?
1: Well, you got to do something, Saul. Well, but I mean, you've got to make some kind of statement.

0: You gotta, you know, again, I'm kind of with you. It's unfortunate that Bobby is the scapegoat on this in many ways.
1: I get it.
0: But this is a lever that the first lever that you're going to have to pull.
1: But I would think the first lever you pull is maybe taking some of that autonomy back from the clubhouse. That to me would be the first lever before people start losing their jobs and before you paint a picture that the issue was Bobby Magallanes. I'd try giving less autonomy in the clubhouse.
0: And that looks like what?
1: I don't know. I'm not in the clubhouse every day, but I'm just taking Adam Jude's word for it, who is in the clubhouse every day. And we've certainly heard this in other places. Like, yeah, then maybe you got to start having some tougher conversations. What about, you know, a benching now and again?
0: Mm-hmm.
1: What about, you know, some level of accountability when mistakes are made? To me, that comes before this. I don't know. I was surprised by it. Buster, as I said, is going to join us in 20 minutes. Here's a little of what he said yesterday on Refuse to Lose.
2: Yeah, I guess the average tenure of hitting coaches in the big leagues right now is about 2 years. I would never downplay the potential impact of a hitting coach, but the fact that you have so much turnover tells you that, you know, it's like the weather with the hitting coaches sometime. And you know, we'll see how it goes. And I don't know the reason behind this firing. It might be, who knows? You know, if it is related to the performance of the team, not a surprise at some point that the Mariners front office is going to be looking to shake things up.
0: Yeah, I mean, dead last in baseball.
1: But is this a shakeup? Does it shake things up to fire your assistant hitting coach?
0: I mean, it's the first little shakeup you could do. I mean, it's not a full Shakira, you know, hip shaking.
1: The hips, yeah, that don't lie.
0: But it's the first little movement, right? It's the first little wiggle. It's the first little, again, to the players, to the human beings involved.
1: Like, yeah, I mean, that's the only way I can understand it. That's the only way for me to kind of, you know, work my way through and reconcile this. And I'm sure there's something to it. I'm not sitting here saying it's the wrong move or it can't work or anything like that. It just feels a little hollow. Now, hopefully they go out on the road, beat the crap out of Texas, do the same with the Dodgers, win 5 out of 7 on this trip, and we'll all know for sure that Bobby no, I'm just kidding. But that they needed some sort of a wake-up call. We've been saying, wake the team up. I said it yesterday. Mm-hmm. If this is the thing that does it, then so be it. That's what they needed. Let's move forward. We'll give you everything you need to know. Buster Olney with more on this, plus the trade deadline in 20. It's Brock and Salk, Seattle Sports on 710.
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20: 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Here's what you need to know. Up first.
1: So, Brock, it is training camp day. It all starts today. Seahawks veterans report for duty in Renton. I said the other day there wasn't much drama, so then there was a little drama. I don't want to say it again, but
0: yeah,
1: like,
0: don't say it, Salk.
1: Do you head in as the defending champs? HBO is going to be there, Brock. They're taking in every moment. They're going deep behind the scenes. Obviously, the Devin Witherspoon negotiations will be a part of that. Ian Rappaport has the latest.
22: My understanding is the Seahawks and Witherspoon have been in intense negotiations for the last several months on a deal that will almost certainly make him the highest paid cornerback in the NFL previously, or currently, I should say. It's $31 million per year in new money. $32 million per year would be the new benchmark for Devin Witherspoon. Would be very surprised if a deal doesn't end up around there for the Seahawks star. Really just a matter of the two sides agreeing on a number and getting this deal done. The Seahawks have made an extraordinary effort to try to make this happen. We will see if Witherspoon ends up accepting and if the two sides end up coming together and solidifying this deal.
1: Well, and he'd have that title as the top paid corner for, what, a week?
0: I mean, that's the whole deal. Like, how do you want to jerry rig this thing to where, yeah, I have it for a day, or I have it this way, or I have it in this capacity? G wants to talk about this in an hour, and I understand that. And we also understand enough of the way they do business and how they fold their years in. It's why JSN's deal got done, why Cross's deal got done, and why he's the next one to get done. Like, this is the way we do business. Here's your number for your fourth year. Here's number for the fifth year. And then we'll make you the highest paid to year six, seven. Like, this is how we all do it. This is how we stay 70 strong. This is how we run it forward and go after another Super Bowl title.
1: Looked like there's some good news on Zach Charbonnet. Mike Garofalo saying yesterday he could be ready to come off the PUP after the 4 weeks and be ready to go. That would be an incredible development. In the meantime, going to be all about Jadarian Price. Mike Golub Jr. on with Bump and Stacey talking about the rookie running back.
2: Jadarian, the thing that always stood out to me was, first off, vision. I thought no matter the scheme, he did a really good job of understanding where his options were in front of him in the run game and then turning that into the ability to make a big play. He's not as fast as Jeremiah was, straight line speed, but his ability to put his foot in the ground, make that decision, and then explode east and west.
1: Okay. Well, I'm ready, man. Like, he's the guy, right? That's the guy you're going to be looking at probably first and foremost to see what he looks like going up against the actual pros in practice. Yeah, probably won't see much before they get the pads on. But yeah, Jadarian Price, definitely a guy with a lot to prove.
20: Here's the second thing you need to know.
1: Biggest road trip of the year so far, and it's really not all that close. Four in Texas. Rangers lead the division, then three at Dodger Stadium. Yeah, it's about as big as it gets. Pitching matchups look like this. Tonight, Bryce Miller and Mackenzie Gore, lefty, right? Saturday, Wu and Eovaldi. Sunday, Logan Gilbert and Jacob deGrom. And then Monday, Kirby and Rocker. So, I mean, there you go. Best on best. Let's go.
0: Just took a look. Again, you can minimize that whole ESPN algorithms and projections and how they just kind of look at each game. And they favor the Rangers in three out of the four. Mm. Based on the stats and the numbers, and when you're hitting what you're hitting and you're slugging what you're slugging and you're doing what you're doing offensively, yeah, you kind of get it. You know, that's kind of, unfortunately, how those things project out. I did take a look and do some math last night, Saul.
1: Okay.
0: I was pretty good at math back in the day.
1: Of course.
0: Maybe some of my language skills screwing up gerrymander and jerry rig get you chuckling.
1: I mean, they both kind of work.
0: They do kind of both work. I meant Jerry Rig.
1: I mean, they both kind of work in that spot, though.
0: Yep. Thank you. I appreciate that.
1: Yeah, that was actually kind of why I laughed.
0: 3% of the year. You're 63% of the year. At that same juncture, the Seahawks were 8-3 and didn't lose another game. Mm-hmm. Won their next 9 and won a Super Bowl.
1: Yeah.
0: I know. Different sport, different game, different time, different schedule.
1: You're not
0: going to
1: go the 130
0: You're certainly not. But it's time to lock in. Is it time to wake up? Is it time to focus and actually start distancing yourself from your foes first and foremost in your division? You get that chance now.
1: And they have an obvious moment to spur them on. The firing of assistant hitting coach Bobby Magianis, worked under Edgar and Seitzer. Again, I don't think anyone thinks that this is his fault, but the hope, I hope, is that it sends some kind
0: of
1: message.
0: Have you met him? Have you talked to him?
1: I don't know him, but he seemed very popular in the media. You hear his name often from Angie and
0: really
1: Brad.
0: Kind,
1: and those
0: kind, welcoming spirit. Yeah. Yeah, nice dude.
1: Yeah, that's what I mean, he seemed to be very popular and very talkative.
20: Here's the third thing you need to know.
1: I should say, Adam Jude saying that, you know, probably will not be all that popular.
3: I don't think it'd be a popular move inside the clubhouse. Again, I hadn't heard of any particular incidents, and everything the guys I've talked to over the last year and a half working with Bobby Magianis is that he's well-liked and well-respected guy. So, yeah, to your point, I think when players aren't performing up to their expectations, you know, they're going to feel responsible. Well, obviously, Bobby wasn't the guy stepping in the batter's box and trying to hit.
1: And then, meanwhile, it is getting real close to trade deadline time, Brock. We're 11 days away. We'll talk to Buster Olney in just about 5 minutes, and he'll give us more. But Jim Duquette, I'm still a little confused. I've listened to this cut a bunch of times. I'll let you hear.
0: Did you see Ken Rosenthal's report? Is it in line with that as well?
1: With on Suzuki? Hancock? No, this has nothing to do with Hancock. Okay. This is the Mason Miller-George Kirby conversation. Oh,
5: okay. It's going to cost a lot. And I don't think it's necessarily just prospects back. I think it could be a team, let's just say a team like the Mariners, who has starting pitching depth. I saw this was shot down by the front office and the Mariners, but I was told yesterday there was some conversation about moving George Kirby in a deal just out there, as they might move him, you know, to fill a couple of different A's Seattle. But then it was like, oh, maybe it's in a Mason Miller. It was shot down quickly, but that's the type of deal that you could see happening, where, you know, it's Miller for, let's say, George Kirby and another lesser piece. But, you know, something like that would make a lot of sense.
1: So I don't think it's that the Padres said we want Miller and the Mariners said okay, or the Padres said we want Kirby and the Mariners said no. I think he means they shot down the report that they were even talking about George Kirby.
0: Mm. I kind of hear that on first blush, as the Mariners are not putting Kirby out there. They're putting Luis out there.
1: Right.
0: Putting Emerson or Hancock
1: absolutely,
0: out there.
1: Which is fine. But if you want to get Mason Miller, like, trade George Kirby. Like, okay. Works for me. That is everything you need to know. 7:45 here on the Brock and Salk Show. In fact, why continue to talk about this just the two of us, Brock, when we can bring, you know, Buster Olney onto the show and talk to Buster about it? He's going to join us next. Perfect to talk to Buster a week and a half before the trade deadline. It's coming up on Brock and Salk.
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19: Okay, it's the Y meteorologist Matt Gray. Another hot day in the inland northwest. Temperatures will be in the upper 90s again for this afternoon. Good news here is that we are going to see improving air quality conditions as we go through the day. A dangerous day for wildfires is coming on Saturday as winds gust up to 40 miles an hour tomorrow. Your fire weather forecast always available on
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1: All right, 11 days to go before the trade deadline. Buster Olney of ESPN joining us now. Good morning, Buster. How are things? How you doing?
2: It's like the calm before the storm right now, because it does feel like there's a big storm coming at some point.
1: Well, it's funny because it was not that long ago that it felt like this trade deadline was maybe shaping up to be a bit of a dud, and everyone in the American League was, you know, bad or right around the same mediocrity, and nobody was going to be a seller. And now here we are just a week and a half away, and there are a lot of big names that are at least being discussed. How involved do you think the Mariners are in some of these big names?
2: Oh, I think they're definitely going to get involved in terms of upgrading the team. Now, it might not be that, you know, unlike last year where they basically landed, you know, when they were sort of felt like they jumped the market a little bit, how quickly, how aggressive they were on Naylor and Suarez. I think they'll upgrade, but I don't think they're going to go absolutely bonkers. You know, that I think they would qualify for going bonkers if they landed Mason Miller. But I, you know, after talking with different people, sources around baseball, I don't think the Mariners will make that, you know, do that expensive move to get him. There are other moves they can make. I think, for example, Casey Schmidt of the San Francisco Giants would be a perfect addition for the Mariners because he's a right-handed hitter. He's versatility. You know, he could fill in different spots. He could play anywhere in the infield, and he started playing some outfield this year. You know, I think they'll definitely at some point add a right-handed hitter.
0: Could these 10 games over the next 10 days, and in particular with the Rangers and then the Dodgers, that data and those data points change any of the level of urgency for the Mariners?
2: I think no. I guess the answer would be no, unless they totally collapse, right?
3: But here's the thing. I mean, what we're seeing in the American League, this is obviously a big series coming up against the Rangers. But do I think, given how these two teams have performed, that, you know, this could be the crossroads series for either one of the clubs? No, I don't. Because, they, you know, all year it has felt like the Seattle Mariners are the sleeping giants of baseball, and especially the really mediocre American League. And you keep on waiting and waiting and waiting for them to take off. So I don't think that, you know, the next 10 days would be, you know, significantly consequential for the Mariners unless they just absolutely went on a, you know, a 10-game loss bender. And that obviously would change the equation dramatically. But there's no reason to think they would do that. I think they're too good for that to happen.
1: I'll admit, I'm a little bummed to hear you say that about Mason Miller. That's of all the names that have come across, and not that I don't like Casey Schmidt. It obviously would depend on what you got to give up, or Taylor Ward.
3: Yeah.
1: Yeah, I mean, those guys are they're incremental help. But Mason Miller makes the Mariners, I mean, it gives them the best bullpen in the game by far, right? I mean, like, why wouldn't you attempt to go be dominant in one part of the game?
3: I think because, yeah, I mean, the Mariners, obviously, in recent years, they built up their farm system. They have one of the best farm systems. And San Diego's asking price for Mason Miller, there has to be a young, you know, high-end young pitcher who's going to anchor the deal going the other way. Do I think that the Mariners would, you know, consider giving up Cade Anderson? Absolutely not. You know, I don't think anybody looks at Emerson Hancock as being that sort of guy. And knowing also that, and I don't know for sure that the Yankees are going all in to get Mason Miller, but that's who they'd be bidding against to some degree. Maybe the Philadelphia Phillies. You know, what's interesting is that so many of the, you know, the contending teams have closers. You know, the Braves are set up at the back end. The Phillies have Yoan Duran. The Dodgers, typically, when you get a high-end player like this, like Mason Miller, who's available in the trade market, they get involved. But does anybody think the Padres would trade Mason Miller to the Dodgers? Like, that's not happening. And so the Mariners' main competition might be the Yankees for Mason Miller. And if you're A.J. Preller, who has, you know, done huge deals not only with the, you know, not only with the Mariners, but he also has done them with the Yankees, mm-hmm. you can sit back and say, sorry, it's going to hurt, and you're going to have to give up, you know, Sloan, Anderson, one of those guys, that level of guy, to anchor a deal, plus other guys. And I just, my instinct is yeah. that the Mariners, where they are and how they play it, I don't see them going all in. But I agree with what you say. I mean, Mason Miller in the Mariners' bullpen, wow.
1: Yeah.
3: You talk about shortening the game, making yourself dangerous. I just think right now, with how their offense is performing, dead last out of 30 teams in run scored since June 3rd, averaging just 3.5 runs a game, that you know, that's going to be an area of focus for them.
1: What about including, all right, if you're not going to go with Cade Anderson or Ryan Sloan, for obvious reasons, and I don't think I'd support that either, what about someone like George Kirby? I mean, what would the Padres' interest be in someone with a few years of club control, but with an established major league, you know, pedigree already?
3: Yeah, and by the way, when they made the deal with the Yankees with Juan Soto going from San Diego to New York, who was one of the centerpiece guys in the deal? Michael King, mm-hmm. who had years in the big leagues. He was kind of along the same, you know, same timeline that George Kirby is right now. It would just depend on what San Diego offers. I mean, really, a lot of times when I got to be honest, when I read, you know, different stories about, well, this is a great trade matchup and here's the trade I'd like to see, and the speculation among, you know, idiots like myself, I just kind of shake my head, because beauty's in the eyes of the beholder. And A.J. Preller, the Padres GM, is an excellent talent evaluator. And it might be that there are guys that he's looking at saying, yeah, I believe that that's the guy that we want to add in a deal. So we can speculate on different names all we want. But in the end, it comes down to what A.J. wants.
0: Yesterday, Buster, Salky started the show with Wake Up. A little Rage Against the Machine. Time for the Mariners to wake up. You just called them a
3: yeah.
0: sleeping giant. We heard that all through the All-Star break. Who's a sleeping giant? Well, why are they asleep? Why is this team, from your perspective, sleeping?
3: And, you know, it's interesting, because I think if you were to draw up a list of, like, the 10 biggest surprises in baseball, who would guess that as of whatever today's date is, July 24th, Vladimir Guerrero Jr. hasn't hit a home run at home? I mean, that's insane, right? After we saw in the postseason last year, who would guess that the Toronto Blue Jays would be sellers? Who would guess? And the Mariners, the fact that they have struggled this year, I think is one of the great mysteries in baseball, because it makes no sense. You would assume that with that rotation and with the stars they have in their everyday lineup, that they would have taken this division by the throat and taken control of it. Look, no one talks about this out loud, but a lot of people with a lot of teams talk about it quietly, and that is the impact of the WBC. You know, Cal Raleigh, I mean, the Mariners had, what, 13 guys who were doing that? The Kansas City Royals, I know, feel like that they were affected. The Toronto Blue Jays feel like they were affected. Because what happened in the WBC is that it wasn't only about playing time and at-bats, but it was about preparation. I've talked to guys who are in the WBC who have struggled, and what they say is that they just didn't have a regular spring training, which typically, as you guys know, guys show up at the ballpark at 7 o'clock. They go and do their exercise. They can get reps in the cage. They're kind of, it's a slow, steady process of 6-7 weeks to get ready for the season that goes on for like 8 hours a day. Well, in the WBC, what the teams got was 2 hours availability on a field like regular batting practice during the regular season. And there are a number of baseball executives who have told me that they think the next time the WBC is played, that they'll insist on having access to a complex where players can get their normal spring training work. But obviously, Cal Raleigh is probably number one on that list of players who may have been affected by the WBC.
1: I know you talked a little bit about the move the Mariners made yesterday, firing their assistant hitting coach, Bobby Magallanes. What role do you think coaching in general, whether it's hitting coach, management, what role has coaching / management played in their underachievement?
3: Minor, a very minor role, especially in this era. I think the worst job in professional sports is to be a hitting coach, because so many of these guys have their personal hitting coaches. We've heard the great example this year, Caleb Durbin of the Red Sox struggled at the beginning of the year. He hired his own guy. He's driving outside of Boston 30, 40 miles every day when they're back in Massachusetts, and he's working with his guy, and then he goes to the ballpark and he's turned it around and he's gotten better. Well, the problem with that dynamic, of course, is that if the player doesn't perform, guess who gets blamed? Not the guy who was in the batting cage at 11 o'clock in the morning when the hitter was raking against the pitching machine. It's the guy who's in the dugout. You know, I suspect that what's going on there with the Mariners is that you sort of have the old school type hitting coaches, the field type hitting coaches, and Edgar Martinez, Kevin Seitzer, and they wanted more of an informational guy. Someone who in this era can talk about, data and present more of that information. The hitters now, they ask for that stuff. The new assistant that they brought in is he's saturated in that sort of information. And I don't know if it's going to make a difference, but if you're the Mariners at this point, you're trying everything you can because it's been so wildly disappointing.
1: It's just funny, given that it was just a couple years ago they were saying, oh, there's too much data. We got to simplify this thing. We got to bring in guys that don't. And then, that's the nature of sports, right? We got a hard, a tough coach, and then you got a player's coach. And I get it. It kind of goes back and forth.
3: And it is the point with the Mariners with their struggles where it really does come to that old line about the definition of insanity, where you do the same thing over and over and over again and expect a different result. That's where the Mariners are, which is why I've seen them shake up their lineup, trying different things, and now they try a different assistant hitting coach.
1: So offense has been a problem. Nothing is going to have a bigger effect than Cal, Julio, and Josh Naylor being better than they've been.
3: Right.
1: We all know that. But if you are going to go out and acquire offense, specifically a right-handed bat, I know you mentioned Casey Schmidt. We've heard the name Taylor Ward. Seiya Suzuki's name has come up. Of those three, how would each of them affect this lineup / who would be the most expensive to acquire?
3: Well, certainly Seiya Suzuki is the most accomplished of the three. I mean, he's batting second in the Cubs lineup now because he's their second-best offensive player behind Pete Armstrong, which is why, in the end, I will be surprised if they wind up working out a deal. And keep in mind, Seiya Suzuki has a no-trade clause. Like, he can control this process to some degree, And, you know, making a deal for him in the current circumstance, I think it would be really difficult. And the best part of the Cubs team is their everyday lineup. So I think the other names are the ones to focus on. You know, Elliot Ramos of the San Francisco Giants, who's a good offensive player. Taylor Ward is an on-base machine. You could imagine him hitting a leadoff for the Mariners and getting on base, at a 38% clip and helping the offense in that way. But that's why I think Casey Schmidt is really a great fit. To this point, because he's got, you know, 4+ years of service time, Giants control him beyond this year. From what I understand, they haven't really dug into it too much yet. They're talking more about their rentals, guys like Luis Arraez. But at some point, I think if you're the Mariners, maybe those conversations get serious, because, you know, having a guy who can move around and adapt to your needs of the day. You know, does Cole Emerson get hot? Does J.P. Crawford get hot? Does someone get injured? Casey Schmidt, it probably would be a little bit what they envisioned Brendan Donovan to be when they traded for him, a guy who could, you know, plug holes all over the place.
0: So push comes to shove, Buster. It'll be the last time we chat with you before the trade deadline a week from Monday. How many new Mariners on the 26-man roster?
3: Two. I think they'll get the right-handed hitter that we've been talking about, and I think they'll add pitching. All these contenders are going to add pitching at some point. But the big thing, and Mike, you made reference to it at the top, that it looked like it was going to be a lackluster market because we just haven't had teams declare themselves to be sellers. Well, that's starting to happen, and I think this year's trade deadline is going to mirror what we saw last year, which is in the last 72 hours, say, starting on July 30, 31st, there are going to be teams that just wave the white flag and say, yep, it's not our year. We're going to move forward, especially among these American League teams. It'll be interesting to see if the Mariners wind up landing one of the New York Mets. They have a deep roster of relievers who are available in the trade market. And the Toronto Blue Jays, those seem to be two teams that might be a good fit for Seattle in making a move.
0: Any chance of Adrian Gonzalez?
1: Stop that, Brock. What is wrong with you? How dare you? That is just not right.
0: Mike, the joke is on you.
1: That is just not right.
0: Mike, the joke is on you.
1: Hey, more seriously, before we let you go here, Buster, just we've been talking about it throughout the week, and, you know, we've talked about each of the people that was let go from ESPN, but Carl Ravitch is such an enormous name in the baseball community, and all of the years you've spent doing Baseball Tonight, he is synonymous with that show. When I think of Baseball Tonight, I think Carl Ravitch, Peter Gammons, Buster Olney, Tim Kirchen, Jason Stark. Like, there's just some things I just immediately put together.
0: And
1: he's right at the center of all of it. Just some thoughts on Carl and his impact on you and on ESPN and on baseball.
3: And we did the game. Carl, Eduardo, myself, David Ross did the game on Monday night in Philadelphia. And then I had to fly to Chicago the next morning. And I got a text on Tuesday morning, and I was just heartbroken. Because, you know, I've worked with Carl for 23 years. I met him actually when I was a beat writer covering the Orioles for the Baltimore Sun. And every game that I covered, and I worked, as you say, on Baseball Tonight with him. I worked for years on Sunday Night Baseball with him. Every day, he loves his job. He shows up and he's prepared and, you know, he loves storylines as a teammate. He's not the Michael Jordan type where I never see the ball. He absolutely shares that. The other night we were having a conversation with Dave Roberts in his office, and we got done. And later, you know, Dave came up to me before the start of that game and said, that was a great rounder, which is his way of, you know, a BS session. In other words, sitting around. Carl's right in the middle of that, right? And that's my experience at ESPN. I have absolutely loved working with him, and if there are future opportunities, I'd love to work with him again.
0: Yeah. I'll be up in your neck of the woods this weekend, by the way, Montana wedding. Huckleberry's out, everything good, everything fresh these days?
3: We are saving the huckleberries for you, okay?
0: Okay.
3: There's
0: perfect.
3: Tons of huckleberries perfect. Ice cream. Absolutely. I'm sitting out here now staring at Big Sky out at my my window, so it's a beautiful view.
0: Too. Love it. All right. Thanks, Buster.
1: Thanks, Buster. Appreciate you.
3: Okay, guys.
1: There you go. There's Buster Olney. Perfect to have him here just a week and a half before the trade deadline. A lot to munch on there. Let's do some Blue 88 in the 8 o'clock. We'll come right back to some of the stuff Buster had to say because there's a lot and really big decisions to be made here for the Mariners. But first, talk some football on the eve of training camp.
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1: All right, Brock, let's see. Charbonnet, in all possibility that he is going to be back a whole lot earlier than anybody thought. How great would that be?
0: Yeah, I heard this sound from Mike Garofalo yesterday, and I co-sign on this. This is what I have heard from some of the folks down there at the VMAC as well. Pretty positive news when it comes to the trajectory of one Zach Charbonnet.
17: Everybody that I've talked to says that this rehab is going extremely well. You look at the timeline, right? In January, you start to think, a lot of times these tend to be close to a calendar year. Well, that's not going to work if he's going to play in the regular season. And they're not pushing him too hard. But being on the physically unable to perform list, which we did expect, potentially leaves him out through the first 4 weeks of the season. You stay on that, and then you come back anytime after that. And I don't think it's going to be far beyond that if that winds up being the case for him. And plus, he can even start practicing before that four-week window is up as well.
0: And every one of these recoveries is different, Saul. I've seen teammates over those 10, 15, 20 years where, holy smokes, I mean, it is just linear. It's on time, and the body responds, the knee responds, and they're raring to go, as Charbonnet would in 9 months. I've seen other teammates where there's scar tissue, where they got to go back in, and they got to clean it up. And just the way their body reacts to injury and to surgery, it can be a real bummer. I think, unfortunately, Kenny McIntosh on the other side of that spectrum, you know, his injury was well before Charbonnet's, but his timeline is, I think, going to be later than Zach's is. So all good news. We'll know more in the days and the weeks ahead as we actually get to see him and we get to watch him and in the pre-practice work and everything else. But, yes, right now the news has been very positive, and just the trajectory has been very, very linear.
1: All right. Question number two. You know, I always love to try to guess the answers to your questions here. From Russ to Gino to Sam, yes, they all share one trait. What is it?
0: Come on, you know this.
1: Obvious. I think it's okay. An obvious answer.
0: All right.
1: They throw a good deep ball.
0: Oh, that's a good answer on the field. Yeah.
1: They all throw a great deep ball.
0: I think that is a that could absolutely be not even 1A, 1B.
1: And?
0: That's 1A, 1A.
1: They all throw pretty well on the run.
0: That too, yeah. Yeah.
1: Pretty accurate on the run.
0: Pretty accurate on the run. Yep, I think that those are on the field, absolutely tied together. This is a little more based on just watching this QB documentary and watching how beat up these guys get every year. When you watch all 3 years of it, it was Mahomes' ankle year one. It's Kirk Cousins' shoulder year two. It's Baker Mayfield's everything. Salk, you watch this. It is like it's his bone bruise. Yeah. It's a bruised shoulder. He's got a lot. He's got a lot going on, and he plays recklessly. Like he literally jacks and darts it.
1: Yep.
0: Even at this stage of his career, that's just the way he's going to play. He's got no filter, no governor. Throws his body in harm's way all the time and is hurt all the time. Those three men. Russ, Gino, Sam, tough as you know what. And they do not wear an oversized shoe. And they do not let everybody know all the injuries and all the rehab and all the stuff going on. Maybe Russ did late.
1: Well, high knees. Yeah.
0: I mean, maybe Russ did on the plane. A little late.
1: Occasional high knee on the plane.
0: But that dude on the field was a tough sucker. And all three of those guys share that trait.
1: All right, question number three. Talked to Ray about it yesterday. Brock, how big a deal is continuity on the offensive line?
0: It's a big deal. And Ray went deep into the data world, and those in the data world and the synthesizing data can never touch with the continuity of an O-line and communication and those things that are hard to measure in football. Mike Golic Jr. with Bump and Stacey yesterday, again, speaking that same language of continuity.
2: That continuity, especially when it's with a group that performs well. Sometimes returning production isn't all it's cracked up to be when you don't have the horses to run. But with Seattle, with a group that I think performed really well last year, provided they're all healthy, I think that continuity for them, for an offensive line coach, goes a long way in just how you solve problems on game day and then how you can go about taking those and transposing them on other things that come up along the way.
0: And again, I think this is one of the most challenging areas for the data out there to try to, again, synthesize. So when you have continuity, Salt, And I'll just use a high school example, right? We run an RPO, and Titus has got to bark out a you call, right? Like, and he's telling the back who I want you to block, and he's telling the lineman, don't go downfield. Well, after the eighth time of doing it and scrimmaging these teams, guess what they all know now? Well, I hear a you call, I know it's going to be a pass, right? And I know my safety not to bite on the run fake. So you can't make those calls as loud. So when you're on an O-line, you have continuity. Hey, man, we're going to double team. And they've got to make calls at the line of scrimmage, right? Hey, man, we're going to duo to this. Hey, man, we're gonna triple to this. Hey, we got this deuce call. Hey, we got all these calls. Well, those front sevens pick up on those things as well. Right? Those guys are keen on everything. They're listening to as much as they can. And when you don't have to, and it can be just a nod, it can be like, we know this. We have this call together. We don't have to keep communicating this because we know each other, exactly what we're going to do, how we're going to react, how we're going to react to this stunt. Those are like the nuanced layers of where continuity and time on task come together. And you don't have any tells. You know, just like a defense doesn't have tells. Guess what? When you all play together on the old line for year after year after year, guess what you don't have as well? Tells of communication and pointing and everything. Like, no, we got it.
1: Just
0: we all
1: know
0: what we're doing. You just know.
1: You just know.
0: You just know. And that pays big, big dividends over the course of a game and a season.
1: All right, there you go. That is today's Blue 88. Great stuff, as always, Brock. All right. Well, we just talked to Buster. And there's a lot in there. A lot on what he thinks the Mariners could and should do at the deadline. And a little bit on some of the decision-making beyond the move yesterday to move on from your assistant hitting coach, Bobby Magianis. What did I like? What did I not like? There's a lot of both, and it's next on Brock and Salk.
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2: 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They're the values that make Central Washington strong. But radicals in Olympia and Washington, D.C. are driving up costs, killing jobs, and attacking our way of life. 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Amanda has spent her life fighting for the people who work hard, play by the rules, and keep our communities safe. 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
3: I'm Amanda McKinney, candidate for Congress, and I approve this message.
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16: Brock Huard and Marcus. Sorry about just Mike.
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18: Now here are your hosts, Brock Huard and Mike Salk.
19: All right, I want to go over three things we just got from Buster Olney, Brock, and I'll do them in order, not necessarily of importance, but I think in the order in which he brought them up. The first, I guess, is the WBC, and Buster's feeling that a lot of the Mariners' problems, not unlike some of the other people in baseball this year, is that a lot of the stars felt like they never got the right kind of spring training because of their participation in the WBC. Do I believe it?
20: Yeah.
19: Like, I don't not believe it. I don't think all those people are wrong. And obviously there is enough data between all of these different guys that are struggling that I'm sure there's a compelling case to be made.
20: Mm-hmm.
19: It's yeah, July, I mean, you gotta, it's you July gotta, 24th.
20: Yeah, I mean, you got to draw some through line as best you can. Why Tatis's power is out. Machado can't play anymore. Guerrero hasn't had a home run. The Blue Jays have fallen off a cliff. The Mariners have vastly underperformed. And the Royals have,
19: why are the Dodgers
20: totally
19: fine?
20: Tanked.
19: Why are the Yankees, you know, been fine in some way? Like, I don't know.
20: I mean, they didn't have as many guys as those aforementioned teams. And every guy is going to be a little bit different. And I kind of tend to be with you. Like, come on, man. We're almost to August. Something in March. But these guys are creatures of habit. And when you take away 6 months of their training.
19: I get it.
20: Or six weeks of their training and their buildup and their timing and their rhythm and all of it. And we know this. You can't get right in a baseball season.
19: I guess what I'm saying is this. I'm not
20: really hard to ever get that
19: back. I'm not denying that it could be a factor. I just don't want to hear it. I'm not denying it. Yeah, I'm sure it has a role. I'm sure it does. It's a fair argument.
20: Do OTAs matter to the Seahawks? Do off-seasons matter to guys? If Torrey Horton struggles this year again, are we going to point to, well, he had no off-season? Yeah, we probably will. Probably be fair to do that because that ramp-up, that build-up, that time, that callousing, that however you want to frame it. And in baseball, the really hard part, and I think Stacy said this to us last week with Cal, a little bit like Luke Rayleigh last year, is it's really hard to fix things in season. Like, you don't have, you know, bye weeks. You don't have 10 days off. You had 3 days off for an all-star break.
19: But you also don't need to install an entire offense and defense and calls. And, like, you don't have to do any of that stuff. Like, you're right.
20: You also play the most difficult game of failure.
19: Absolutely. I get it. I don't know. It's hard to hear, I guess, is what I would say.
20: All right.
19: The second one would be on the idea that the Mariners perhaps wanted to get more data understanding and more data from their assistant hitting coach. And I got to tell you, I hear that and it makes my head spin. Well, I thought the whole thing is, you know, these guys are giving me too much and we need to simplify it and there's too much data. You're telling me now that Edgar Martinez and Seitzer. Kevin Seitzer are all about, and Dan Wilson are all about give these guys more data? What?
20: No, but I think he's talking about diversifying that room. That if they're all old school and Seitz and Edgar and Dan are just put the ball in play, just hit in the other gap, that you do need somebody that maybe, and Bobby was more like Seitz in that way and didn't bring, you know, the other element
19: to
20: just diversify.
19: Well, that's not really the way Adam Jude described it. I mean, he sort of talked more about how

0: did. I mean, he sort of talked more about how, you know, the roles were that, and I have the sound here. I just have to go find it because I didn't put it on the sheet. That's my fault. But the, you know, essentially that Seitz is really into the video work and Magianis right. is more of the, like, mechanical working with the people stuff.
1: Okay. Then who's the one that's the real numbers-driven guy? Because that's not Iger, and that's not Dan. Who's the one that can synthesize that information, as Tito talked about, well enough, right, into a bite-sized, yeah, I could take that.
0: Moore's got this on. Take a listen. This is just sort of what Jude said about their different roles.
2: I mean, Bobby Magianis had his fingerprints all over this offense, and a really well-liked and respected guy in the clubhouse. I know the players liked him. But it was a pretty close-knit team with the hitting coaches. Bobby Magianis worked with just about all the guys real closely with Kevin Seitzer. Obviously, they break up sort of the day-to-day duties, right? Kevin Seitzer, I know, is a guy who loves grinding on film, and he's breaking down both of the hitters and of the opposing pitchers that day or the next day. And Bobby, for a lot of these guys, was kind of the hitter whisperer. I think he deserves a lot of credit for, you know, Randy Rosarena's breakout this year.
0: Man.
1: Well, if his fingerprints are all over it, though, and you're the worst hitting team in baseball by many metrics,
0: right?
1: Then there's probably going to be cause for,
0: sure.
1: I'm sorry, we got to make change.
0: But, like, if his fingerprints are all over it, aren't Seitzer's and Edgar's?
1: Sure. Absolutely.
0: At least they should be. So, I don't know. I'm not going to take that
1: Yep.
0: Saying now you got to get more data feels like, you know, an admission that whatever the road they went down a couple of years ago.
1: You know how this goes, as you said. It's just this pendulum's going to swing.
0: Yep.
1: The narrative is going to swing both ways.
0: I know.
1: That's the way it goes.
0: I was never comfortable with them getting away from data.
1: I would argue
0: so I guess
1: that maybe,
0: I'm happy that they're going to go back to more data.
1: And I would argue that the data also tells you that being an NFL offensive coordinator, even worse than a hitting coach, that those things turn over at about the same rate.
0: I don't know. Being an offensive coordinator turns over because you get hired to be a coach. Seems like it goes the other way more often than not. All right, the last stuff is about, about the trade deadline. He kind of poo-pooed Miller, not because it's not a great idea, but just because he doesn't think that the Mariners
1: are going
0: to pull.
1: You're on board with the Mariners, sir. You're not going to give up Cade or Sloan. You've been on the record. I think we all have.
0: It's kind of what made me, one idea I had there is one of the challenges with having great prospects is that everybody asks for them.
1: Sure.
0: And then when you're like, well, I'm not going to give you that, but I'll give you my third-rated prospect, and they're like, whatever.
1: I thought they managed this very, very well. These 10 days before the trade deadline last year and the whole Gino Suarez and where that started with Gino and where it ended up, we were like, what?
0: Right.
1: How did they only give up that? Yeah, I'm sure AJ Preller right now is like, yeah, Cade or Sloan. Don't even call unless it's Cade or Sloan.
0: Yeah, but AJ doesn't need to trade Mason Miller.
1: He does not need to, but if they continue.
0: Trade him at all.
1: If they continue to somewhat.
0: But they're going
1: to
0: be good again next year. Probably. I mean, they're
1: Machado's
0: not like
1: going to be another year older.
0: I get it.
1: He's going to be another year older.
0: There's a decent chance they're going to be good again next year, and he has Mason Miller for the next three. Like, I'm sure he'd like to trade him because he can really, you know, do a lot to help his team.
1: Morihone?
0: He doesn't need to trade Mason Miller. He probably needs to trade Morihone because there's no value there for him next year. So, I don't know, like, and I like Morihone, so I'd be super happy to get him here, but it's obviously nothing compared to what you get with Mason Miller. So, I get it. He's going to ask for the moon, and you've got to hold firm and not give him the moon. But I would certainly, and I thought Buster made a good point about Michael King being a big part of the return for Juan Soto. Like, yeah, right. Okay, George Kirby, if he fits that bill, that is absolutely the direction.
1: George put up better numbers than I think King did at that time when he was traded to the Padres.
0: Well, I would absolutely be pushing that to them if possible. No. I think that is a fair trade for both sides in some way. Obviously, you probably have to give up a little more, but I think there's a lot of fairness to the base of that trade.
1: Yeah.
0: And I would be,
1: Schmidt guy is the one when we chatted with Passan a couple weeks ago, and I said, and a little project for you. Find me a young, controllable right-handed bat. It can be a borderline, maybe an italic I. He's not a little lowercase I. He's not an uppercase I for impact. Maybe he's in between that. And there wasn't that guy until this Schmidt character kind of showed up on the scene. And with the first half that he's had, plus the power he's had, the versatility he's had, the right-handed bat, all of those things.
0: Brock, you're going to have to prove to me, somebody's going to have to prove to me that Casey Schmidt, look, it's all about the what you give back. the Jim Bowden idea of giving up George Kirby and that, it's like, no, I'm sorry, I just, that is absurd. No. This guy's had half of a good

0: season.
1: Yep.
0: And he's got some club control, so there's some value moving forward. He's probably most analogous to Emerson Hancock. That's a deal that I'm willing to have some. Yeah, I'm a lot more willing to have that conversation, yes. Sure. And we've heard over the last few days that Emerson Hancock might be available, which would make sense. I mean, again, breakout this year, but, you know, he's only done it for half a year. There's not a lot of proof there that this is going to work forever, which is not unlike Casey Schmidt. Both guys have some club control. Both have some versatility. Neither guy is a star. Both guys have value to an organization. And both guys, you know, you're taking a bit of a risk that what you've seen in the first couple of months of this year is going to continue for the next few years. That, to me, has some fairness. George Kirby is giving away an asset that Casey Schmidt's just not enough to get back for that.
1: I would agree.
0: But I'm intrigued by that idea. All right.
1: I'll be your Huckleberry.
0: Okay, yeah.
1: You like Huckleberry?
0: Yeah. Who doesn't?
1: You liked it last year at the wedding.
0: I like it everywhere. When I go to Montana, as soon as you drive in on I-90, the first thing you do is pull over at that giant sign and get yourself a milkshake. I'm not crazy. G. Scott's in 20 minutes. We'll give you everything you need to know next.
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12: 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I'm Michael Baumgartner. In Congress, I'm fighting for our priorities and getting results. We cut taxes while increasing funding for rural hospitals, provided historic support for WSU research, and helped pass what the American Cancer Society called the most impactful cancer-fighting bill in years. I'm Michael Baumgartner, candidate for Congress, and I approve this message because I'll never stop fighting for Eastern Washington.
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11: 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Here's what you need to know. Up first.
0: Training camp, man. It is training camp time. Seahawks veterans reporting today in Renton. Will there be drama? Hopefully not, although I'm sure HBO Hard Knocks will be there looking for it. They are behind the scenes going deep every day for the next few weeks, which should be fun to see what that looks like when it makes its way onto the big screen. Seahawks, according to Ian Rappaport, are probably looking in the $32 million a year range for Devin Witherspoon, and hopefully that deal gets done to make him the highest paid corner in the game for a day or two until Christian Gonzalez ends up beating it. Zach Charbonnet, Brock, we've talked about this a few times. I think it's great news for Mike Garafolo.
21: Everybody that I've talked to says that this rehab is going extremely well. You look at the timeline, right? In January, you start to think a lot of times these tend to be close to a calendar year. Well, that's not going to work if he's going to play in the regular season. And they're not pushing him too hard. But being on the physically unable to perform list, which we did expect, potentially leaves him out through the first 4 weeks of the season. You stay on that, and then you come back anytime after that. And I don't think it's going to be far beyond that if that winds up being the case for him. And plus, he can even start practicing before that four-week window is up as well.
22: That's right. And then it's going to just all be about how the body responds, because you can do all the training you want, right? But there is nothing that gets you ready to play football than playing football, and the cuts and the movement and then the confidence and the trust and all that stuff that he has. And I would say the other news, Salk, and you didn't mention this, did not mention this last hour. You make anything of the Bloomberg news report about the new ownership group?
0: No.
22: Taking on some private equity.
0: Nope.
22: taking on a capital partner with some connection locally.
0: Nope.
22: And that Pops is not going to be involved, it sounds like. Going to be a lot more about mom and son.
0: Yeah, I mean, we've heard that quite a bit. The private equity is limited in the NFL to, what is it, a 10% non...
22: Max, yeah.
0: Huh? 10% max, but also it's got to be passive, meaning they can't pull the private equity stuff. You can't jump in and say, hey, we'll take 10% in exchange for this level of control, and we want to rent this to you and do this. Like, you can't do any of that. The NFL safeguarded it. Mm-hmm. So, no, to me, that's just capital. It doesn't have much of an effect on my thinking on how this whole thing goes.
1: Here's the second thing you need to know.
0: All right, Mariners, huge road trip. Almost impossible to exaggerate how big this is. Jake Peavy on yesterday.
2: You know, if I'm in Seattle, I'm not in any way calling this a lost season. You're all in, and we just got to get hot. And the answers are in the room. It's, can this offense pick it up, and can this bullpen, sustain getting the ball to Munoz, and can he be as reliable as he has been?
0: Pretty simple. The answers are in the room.
22: They are, but you do need a couple reinforcements.
0: Sure. Both things can be true. Mm-hmm. You can get some reinforcements, but the answers are
22: What's
0: in the
22: Donovan
0: room.
22: What's Donovan been doing, by the way? Have you taken a peek at any of his stuff
0: lately? You know what? I forgot. I had been looking at it, and then I meant to look at it last night, and then
22: No worries.
0: I ended up
22: You're
0: getting...
22: just watching boxing videos.
0: I was watching boxing videos with Cecily, and videos. We were downstairs shooting in the basement a little bit, working on our stick handling.
22: No, I get it. Marv's got a lot of work to do. You're balancing.
0: She says to me last night, she's like, Dad, I don't want to shoot tonight. I was like, well, you should. And she's like, okay, but I don't want to. I was like, okay, you're alive. And she's like, well, but I want you to make me do it. I was like, what? She's like, well, I don't want to do it, but I want you to, like, make me because I know I should.
22: So, you know, over the years, Salk, we've gotten each other different things.
0: Yeah.
22: Right? You gave me the autographed jersey.
0: You give me a whip, and I'm going to be very upset with you.
22: I gave you the Beast Mode jacket that you wouldn't ever wear. I got to figure out something.
0: A whistle?
22: That you put on when you're training Cecily.
0: Yes. Maybe the stocking? Shorts that the guy that Coach Dan is wearing in Wildcats.
22: The Rockies trainer Mick wore that old stocking cap, maybe with your name embroidered.
0: That'd be pretty good. Thank you. No, I'd appreciate that. That'd be great.
1: Here's the third thing you need to know.
0: I am kind of high on the idea of trying to trade for Mason Miller. More from Jake Peavy here, who was on yesterday with Bump and Stacey.
2: I'll tell you this. There's conversations already been had. You're a general manager up there and my general manager in San Diego. I don't know any more who likes to transact in the game. And so, yeah, conversations have been out there for needs. The Padres are in a weird situation. Lose again today already in Atlanta to drop 3 of 4 there. They're on the brink of having to make a decision. Do you unload Maury Hone, Michael King, who is free agents? But then Mason Miller, obviously is the big name and the big carrot and fish on the market. So, yes, there's certainly conversations already have had. I can tell you this, when it's Mason Miller and Maury Hone and Michael King's name, you're talking to every team in the league because they also think they're a fit for any of those three names.
0: By the way, I love Jake Peavy as a player. He's such a fun pitcher.
22: He's a bulldog.
0: Really, really fun pitcher to watch.
22: That's everything you need to know. Quick little assignment before G. Scott pops in. Quick little assignment just off the top of your head.
0: Okay.
22: Right now.
0: Yep.
22: We do these most irreplaceable Seahawks. Yep. You're going to come up with your – what is your list of Seahawks we come up with?
0: Oh, the most intriguing?
22: Most intriguing
0: for sure.
22: List. Give me your 1 through 5 of untouchable Mariners in this trade deadline over the next 10 days. Of the ones that I'm just sorry, this is an untouchable. There is no move out there that I'm making to trade this piece of my entire system.
0: You're not including like Cal and Julio and those guys, right?
22: Not necessarily. I mean, those contracts kind of encumber the conversation.
0: I mean, you're not trading Cal, you're not trading Julio. So okay. I'm going to take those off.
22: Yep.
0: It's Colt Emerson. It's, I mean, it's Cade and Sloan.
22: Yep.
0: That's it.
22: Cole Young.
0: No.
22: He could be a major piece in it.
0: I mean, obviously it's all commensurate with what you get back. I mean, like I'm not trading Cole Young for a rental, but like it's commensurate with what you get back. I don't know what you're talking about in a deal like that. Mm-hmm. Even Colt Emerson, I mean, I guess I'm thinking about it, and in the right deal would have to be absolutely perfect, but I can't imagine that happening. But no, I don't really think, I mean, again, I'm not trading Laz Montez to get back Jorge Polanco, as the morons in New York wanted. But, like, you know, I'm willing to think about Laz. Of course, why not?
22: Yeah, it kind of feels, honestly,
0: depends,
22: like Cade and Sloan.
0: It depends what there is and how much club control you get back and all that stuff. The one thing I did want to address, I got a text earlier here that said, Mike, is pitching really the problem to solve? No, but I don't accept the premise of the question. It's not about trying to solve a problem. It's about trying to create a better roster. If you can't solve the hitting problem well enough, then get better at something else.
22: Yeah, you're not solving for X. You're solving for Y.
0: That's right. Like, you're right. Of course, the hitting is worse than the pitching. I'm not blind. But if you got an opportunity to make your pitching dominant, and maybe
22: some of your hitting, and by making it a five inning or six inning,
0: your hitting
22: game,
0: should get better. The thing about the hitting is the biggest thing is Cal, Julio, and Naylor. That's what should help the hitting more. Oh, you want to replace Dom Canzone? He's been your best hitter. You want to replace Randy Arozarena? He's been your other best hitter. Like, the areas where you're going to try to replace are, like, they're actually going pretty well. Can you add? Of course you can. Would Taylor Ward help? Yes. Would Casey Schmidt? Sure. Yes, of course. Do I think that they add as much to a team as Mason Miller? No, of course not, which is why you don't have to give up as much to get them. So, yeah,
22: what does G. Scott add on Fridays?
0: What does he add?
22: Yeah, what's he add?
0: Usually nothing, I would say. usually a relationship analogy or two and, a lot of hot air. But other than that, it's fun to have him in. Maybe some entertainment. G will be in next on Brock and Salk.
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5: Okay, so why meteorologist Matt Gray, another hot day in the inland northwest. Temperatures will be in the upper 90s again for this afternoon. Good news here is that we are going to see improving air quality conditions as we go through the day. A dangerous day for wildfires is coming on Saturday as winds gust up to 40 miles an hour tomorrow. Your fire weather forecast always available on KXLY.com. Weather.
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0: So much better to have this on Friday. The last couple Thursdays, it just hasn't felt quite right.
33: Right.
0: It just hasn't felt quite right.
33: Yeah.
0: But it's Friday. It's 8:30.
33: What's happening?
0: The G Scott's in the building.
22: Oh, breaking news, Salk. Breaking news.
0: Hold on. Yes.
22: LeBron James is signing. The deal is done.
0: Rams? G. Is he going to the Rams?
22: LeBron is joining Aaron Donald and the Rams.
0: Wow. What incredible news.
22: Uh-huh. Yeah, 2-year, $8 million deal with the Philadelphia 76ers.
0: Really?
22: Oh, the nation's just nightmare is finally over. Nope. Where is LeBron going to sign?
34: That poor Miami staffer lost their job and he didn't even sign there.
0: I was really hoping it was going to be Miami just for that guy.
22: Yeah, no.
33: Is that real news or are you serious?
22: That's real news.
0: Are you sure that's not NBA Centel?
33: And he's going to Philly.
22: Philly. 2 years. Philly.
0: Wow.
22: I mean, he brought a title to Miami. He brought a title back to Cleveland. He brought a title to L.A. I mean, bring a title back to Philly. Dr. J, right? It's been early 80s, 40 years.
0: 83, I think, is the last time they won, I want to say. 1983.
22: The Knicks in the 70s. The Sixers.
0: Mo Cheeks, I believe, on that team. Andrew Toney, Moses Malone, Dr. J.
22: Short shorts.
33: I just want to say.
0: It's a pretty good team.
22: Short shorts.
33: Mo Cheeks? Mo Cheeks.
0: Yeah.
33: Like, we didn't know that his name was actually fitting of those shorts he wore.
0: Maurice Cheeks.
33: We didn't realize, but today when you say Mo Cheeks, when you get a chance and you're hanging around some kids, like, hey, you ever watch Mo Cheeks? Go look him up. Can you see Mo Cheeks coming down?
0: I know, but think about what that's going to do to your algorithm after that. Like, you look up Mo Cheeks, and then your whole algorithm is going to get messed up.
33: Brock, you ever get your algorithm messed up, bro?
22: I was telling Salt the other day, like, man, these algorithms are strong. I watch one fishing video, and now I've got 52 fishing videos. And Salk, would this surprise you, G? Salk, only what's on your Twitter? What do you have as your little deal? Like, you only have for your followers. You don't.
0: Yeah, I mean, you have an option at the top on Twitter where you can do for you, or you can do following.
22: Yeah.
0: What do you do?
22: I do for you.
0: Oh, really?
22: I do too.
33: I do for you.
0: Absolutely no way. No chance.
22: For you.
0: I don't want what's for me. I want what I've chosen. Why do I want them to choose what's for me? I've already chosen what I want.
22: It just surprises me zero. Doesn't that surprise you, right?
33: It doesn't surprise me at all.
0: The problem is that I read what's in for you, and then I get mad. I'm not looking to get mad more often.
33: We don't want you mad. You know,
0: that's why I read the people that I've carefully cultivated.
33: We want Mike Salk after 7 p.m.
0: Why would you go to for
33: you? That one does for you.
0: I can't even imagine why you would go to for you. Like, what would be the, like?
33: And by the way,
22: it broadens the scope. It educates you in new and unique ways.
33: I just want to say both of y'all lying about your algorithm. Y'all trying to act like y'all got some real clean algorithms. I know Brock and Song. One thing about the cell phone.
0: Or what's
33: nobody knows you better than your cell phone.
0: What is in your algorithm? What are you getting in your algorithm?
33: Food.
0: Okay, same.
33: Restaurants.
0: Same.
33: And workout plans.
0: Okay.
33: Now, I told you yesterday, if we really want to keep it a buck, about a year and a half ago, I must have looked up Mo Cheeks or something. Because, man.
0: Mo Cheeks, by the way, 15-year career in the NBA.
33: He played 15 years?
0: 15 smooth. Years in the NBA as a point guard. Pretty smooth, good year. Pretty good career. 78-93, Mo Cheeks played in the NBA. Pretty impressive.
22: G, we're on the precipice.
0: So that's it? That's all that's in your algorithm?
33: That's it.
0: Seahawks? No football, sports, any of that?
22: Yeah,
0: a little.
22: Yeah.
0: Brock, what's in your algorithm?
22: Oh, I got a lot. I got a lot of Mariner stuff. I got Shefty. I got every Mariner.
0: That's your Twitter algorithm, though.
22: That's my Twitter.
33: Oh, okay. You're not on IG, are you?
22: No.
0: See, that's the more interesting algorithm. Yeah. That's where, I mean, that's where I want the for me. I want Instagram to find stuff for me.
22: Yeah.
0: Twitter, I've already got, you know, I'm following 2,000 people or whatever. Like, that's who I want. I'm fine.
33: If I'm keeping a buck on X, it's a lot of bro. But my for you, they be messing with me. You know what I'm saying? They be messing with me. Man, let me just say, some of those barbecues I should not go to.
0: Really?
33: No.
0: That's why I don't go there.
33: Not my for you on X. For you on Instagram is different than your for you on X. That for you on X. Ooh,
0: for you on, I will just say, this is going to end up sounding political, but it's not.
33: Nick Bosa and all kinds of stuff. For
0: you on Instagram feels cultivated by your algorithm to give you stuff that you already want.
33: Yes.
0: For you on X feels like it's been cultivated by somebody else in order to make you mad and to get you to react.
33: Yes. Yes.
0: That's what I don't want in my life. For you on Instagram, I'm all in.
33: You know what?
0: For you,
33: on
0: Twitter, get the heck out of here.
33: You know what? Now, that is fair. I apologize to Mike Salk. We should have made a very distinction between
0: huge
33: for
0: distinction.
33: You on X and for you on IG.
0: For you on IG is great. I get Frenchie dogs. I get food and restaurants and Vegas recommendations like the one you gave me the other day. I get hockey drills, Brock, so I can help Cecily. Mm-hmm. You know, I get I get golf advice, which I, you know, doesn't help me at all.
33: Yeah.
0: Like, that's perfect. That's exactly what I'm looking for there.
22: Mm-hmm.
0: I don't need it.
22: All right, G, we're on the precipice. We're on the day before. The boys are all in today.
33: The physicals today, baby.
22: That's right.
33: Mm-hmm. Cough, turn to the side.
22: Yes. All that good stuff. Mm-hmm.
33: What's up?
22: What are you hearing? What are you feeling with this crew reporting Super Bowl champs running it forward? What are you hearing and feeling?
33: My guy George Halani pulled up on me yesterday.
0: Mm-hmm.
33: We sat down, talked for about 30 minutes or so. Just what a super good guy. He talked about his trip to New Zealand, he and his wife. You know, he grew up, he went over there and got to see his grandma for the first time in 23 years.
0: Cool.
33: And she was in tears seeing him. She kept hugging him for like 20 minutes, and he had his Meta glasses on because he wanted to capture the entire thing and everything. And of course, his wife is in the Lord of the Rings, and so for about 5 minutes, he was speaking to me about hobbits and Lords of the Rings and all
0: His wife is in the Lord of the Rings?
33: She's into it.
0: Oh, into it. I thought you said she was into it.
33: And then all the, I guess there's some Hobbit stuff that goes on.
0: There's a ton. We were there a few years ago. Yeah. There's a ton, because a lot of it was shot there.
33: Yeah. And then I finally, when he was done talking, I said, hey, man, I ain't never seen none of that.
0: Oh, really?
33: So, what am I hearing? I'm hearing, I heard that song. I think I'm hearing exactly what every fan, and if you're into Seahawks, I think we're all hearing the same thing. They're locked in. They're locked in, not just obviously tomorrow when everything starts and everybody goes to training camp, but they've been locked in on all off season. What story has anybody heard about the Seattle Seahawks? You don't hear any negativity. Everybody knows what the point is. You're going into year three of Mike McDonald in year three. I mean, he won it in year two. And so who all knows what's going to happen right now? So I think, Brock, I'm hearing no different than what everybody else is hearing. You're hearing a team that's locked in. You're hearing about a Mike McDonald and John Schneider being the new movie of Step Brothers, because I swear I can't. I ain't seen John Schneider without Mike McDonald. I ain't seen Mike McDonald without John Schneider all offseason. Them dudes about to, matter of fact, somebody smart out there, the AI, put Step Brothers, Mike McDonald and John Schneider right now. Those are the new Step Brothers. why y'all with each other all the time? Like John Schneider looks younger these days too. I just want to say that. Dude looks young now. He looks like he's just having fun. That's all I got.
22: When G. Scott is driving home.
33: Yeah.
22: I know what your formula. You're driving by. Maybe even sometimes you drive by the VMAC on your way home.
33: Yeah.
22: Go that way. How is G. Scott formulating a plan to find himself on Hard Knocks? Because I know you've spent, we've kind of hinted at it. We talked last week, like, just like at Radio Row, he's going to find a way.
0: Brock's only saying this because he's already been on Hard Knocks now, because he was in the promo where they took some Brock sound.
22: I've been there, done that.
0: Put it right in the promo. So he's just, he's only asking this as a humble brag. So you don't have to answer it if you don't want to. But this is,
33: here's the thing I love about you,
0: just a Brock humble brag, really, more than anything else.
33: One thing that you do, you and Mike do very well. You guys know how to ask questions to just prod.
22: This organization knows success.
0: See, there's Brock right in the promo.
22: Already been there, done that.
33: So you would think, the thing is, Brock, you asked that question because you know me very well.
22: Yes, I do.
33: You know that.
0: Shameless self-promoter.
33: I know. By the way, somebody called me that, and, you know, I got to say, if you don't promote yourself, who are you counting on to promote you? Anyways, so, Brock, you got me.
22: Yes, G.
33: I have been thinking about it. I have. And so, what is my plan?
22: My only plan
33: is this. So, I think on Tuesday, I'm emceeing, hosting training camp over there. So I'm like, that won't happen. However, August 10th, they got a change of command deal for the military that they're doing. And so I do that every single year. I've done that. And so that's going to be, this time is going to be, usually is at one of the bases, right? It's usually whether it's JBLM, sometimes Coast Guard, all that kind of stuff. But this year is going to be over at the Virginia Mason Athletic Center. So I was thinking, hey, when I get ready to open up and talk, I better make some real good words. So, Brock, that's my plan. I got to say something real good and smooth to where they got the cameras. They said, hey, you know what? We can't edit that out.
0: Is it going to be scene setting type of a thing? Because, you know, sometimes they need that B-roll to set a scene, right?
33: Well, look here.
0: It's day one. Like that type of stuff. Yeah. Where you're kind of setting the scene of what's happening.
33: Well, hopefully they look at me and they say, hey, man, we got to fill our quota. We got to put the brother on there.
0: You think that's a problem on Hard Knocks?
22: No.
33: Well, for the civilian.
0: Okay.
33: For the civilian. Not for the player.
22: How much are you going to be bettering up Diamond Dave Pearson? Because, you know, he's got final say editing. Him and NASA.
0: He could edit you right out of that. Like, yeah, don't put you in.
22: He could edit you in. He could edit you out. Yeah. Like, I think he's got a pretty strong hand in that thing.
0: There's just going to be like one of those like pixelated faces.
33: And like a voice modulator.
0: Don't get to see G because Dave Pearson nixed him.
33: Let me be very clear. Because I know Dave or somebody that's connected to Dave is already listening. I did not bring your name up, player. That was not me. David, that was straight Brock.
0: Dave is going to take you straight out of Hard Knocks.
33: So, G, I heard you. Nah, bro, that was Brock. Brock brought your name up, man. I ain't got nothing for Dave Pearson, man. Don't nobody want that smoke.
0: I do have one other Seahawks thing I want to get to. Quickly, we were talking to Ray about it yesterday. We've talked to Buster.
33: Was Ray in a good mood when y'all talked to him? Because, man, hey, Ray Roberts, if you're listening right now, you need to show people how happy you can be in real life. Because when you on that dang on X, you be mad, Ray. Ray be mad. Be going
0: the thing
33: off
0: is, he was mad yesterday, too, but it didn't come off as mad because he's Ray, and it was fun.
33: You know what I'm saying? Like, Brock, if you guys ever got on X, And you said something on Brock and Salk, and then you look on X, well, you should have said this. Like, damn, Ray, why are you so dang old mad? By the way, have y'all seen Ray lately? That dude looks
0: so good.
33: Amazing.
0: I know.
33: That dude's got, man, he looks fantastic.
0: He's
33: shout
0: hilarious,
33: out to you, Ray.
0: Man. He is hilarious.
33: Oh, he's hilarious. He's the most lovable dude in the world, except for when he's on X. He be mad as hell.
0: He's a little up in arms about the ESPN stuff. And then Linda Cohn. I don't know if you saw any of her stuff on it today, Brock. It was pretty good. Mm. She's like, look, they screwed up the Ryan Clark thing. They should have done it differently. And the biggest problem with it isn't just that it was unfair to Ryan Clark, but it was unfair to everybody else. Because then the media focused on the ridiculousness of the Ryan Clark firing and the way it went down. Yeah. And people like Carl Ravitch and all the others who were let go at the same time, Stefania Bell, didn't even get as much of a conversation or a tribute because everyone was so focused on the ridiculous, you know, firing practice and how it went. There's a lot going on there.
33: Yeah. Well, I tell you, it's a whole lot going on. Y'all know Boss Lady? Man, Boss Lady, top boss up there. Like, I, you know, usually once a week I go by and just say hi to her. I pulled up on Boss Lady the other day, and the first thing she said, guess what the first thing she said, y'all? She said, so, G, what do you think about Ryan Clark? Oh, Lord.
0: No.
33: Oh, man. Yeah. Hey, look here. As soon as I went down to check my key card.
0: See, who? Ryan who?
33: Why would the top boss lady ask me?
0: Oh, geez.
33: So, G, what do you think about Ryan Clark?
22: Oh, were you looking for Marin over her shoulder? Marin.
33: I said, man, dead man walking. I'm in trouble. Boss lady asking me about Ryan Clark. Oh, no, boss lady.
0: Dan Orlovsky, whatever you may think of Dan, has this tweet today, and I thought you guys would both find this interesting.
33: Yeah.
0: The markings of the best teams in the NFL going into 2026 wasn't the case necessarily 2020 to 24. One, dominant defensive line. Put the Seahawks in that category?
33: Yes.
0: Mm-hmm. I would hope. Two, ability and willingness to run the football 25 plus times a game.
33: Don't know.
0: Right.
33: But nobody can say they know that.
0: That's
33: don't
0: true.
33: Know.
0: The willingness, I would hope, is still there because it was there last year, but we don't know. That's fair.
22: Yeah. Yeah. I mean, I don't think you hire a guy as the run game coordinator from San Francisco unless you've got a strong lean of the way you want that done.
0: I think lean is the right word. G, I think you guys are both right. G, I think you're right. We don't know the answer to that.
33: I've been married before, and y'all have seen people get married. All kind of promises happen there at the altar.
0: You
33: get married, all of a sudden y'all stop dating.
0: We don't know they're going to have a dominant defensive line either. It was last year, but we don't know that it's going to dominate again.
22: But this dude's in Codine's tight ends coach and defensive guy and run game coach.
0: I would lean towards believing that they will have the ability and willingness to run the football 25 times a game. I don't know that it's going to happen. You're right. But I'd lean in that direction. Number three, explosive passing game off play action.
22: Mm-hmm.
0: There's no reason to expect they won't have that, right? They sure did last year.
33: When you said explosive, I was
0: worried about
22: explosive
0: that.
22: Explosive dialogue. Explosive dialogue.
33: Dialogue.
0: Yeah.
33: You get 50, bro. You said explosive. But back to the offense. Yeah. So the offense, yeah.
0: Explosive for pass game? Off action pass. What's
22: explosive
0: wrong with you?
22: Shaheed.
0: Oh my gosh. Are you guys done? The maturity level. Maura, the maturity level here is sad.
22: Seriously, explosive Shaheed? No, explosive Shaheed coming back?
33: I have eaten more salads the last 2 weeks. I'm trying to find that salad. You know what I'm saying? I'm trying to find that salad. Like, where you at, man? I need to drop 30 pounds.
0: Well, your guy, as I've been going back and watching all the games from last year, and we're going to go through week 5 next here at 9 o'clock. I've been going back and watching the highlights of each game, and we're kind of going through with, you know, 5-10 minutes each show on one game.
22: Yeah.
0: There are a lot of explosive passes to JSN, man. They throw a lot of deep balls to JSN. So I would expect that to still be a big part of their game.
1: Is he the best in the world?
0: Hey, the best in the, you know how that guy gave me the best in the world 62-degree wedge? It says best in the world engraved on it.
33: Oh, that's right.
0: Chipped in for birdie with that sucker yesterday.
33: That's right.
0: Chipped in for birdie.
33: Did you tell the people about that?
0: Oh, yeah, for sure.
22: That's a good omen.
0: Number 4.
33: Yeah.
0: The quarterback has to excel throwing the ball downfield in chunks. I mean, that is definitely true of this offense and what Sam does best. And then finally, 5, position versatility on offense and defense.
33: Yeah.
0: The Seahawks have that with the tight ends they've got and a guy like Rashid Shaheed, JSN, who can move around to different wide receiver spots. And we know what they do defensively. Like, to me, these 5 things, you're right, G, we don't know for sure about 2. But gosh, all 5 of them sure seem to fit directly into who the Seahawks are.
33: Well, first of all, I just want to give a shout out to, because I saw a list that just came out and they did not have A.J. Barner as a top 10 tight end. And I think A.J. Barner, I'm not just saying this because he's a Super Bowl champion, he is one of the most underrated tight ends in the game of football. Like, everybody wants to talk about the names. Man, like Brock would say, you just put on the tape and watch that. That's number 1. Number 2, Brock, I'm curious about this as a quarterback and what you saw at the end of last season watching Sam Darnold have K-9, Kenneth Walker III, who, by the way, who was incredible at the end of that season. Can you tell us, does Sam Darnold need that type of production to be what he was? Because everybody wants the Sam Darnold that we saw when he went toe-to-toe with Matthew Stafford in an NFC Championship game. I think the Seahawks are going to need that Sam Darnold.
22: Yeah, I think what's been instructive about this exercise we're doing on the daily, G, leading up to the first preseason game, going through the 20 games last year, I think it's been super instructive in the fact that, man, they were showing all of that before that final run. Like, the seeds were planted, it was blooming, it was going, and then it obviously flowered at just the right time. Mm-hmm. But go back, look at the number of explosives when K-9 wasn't necessarily going really well early in the year. That's when JSN was Hundo, on pace for 2,000 yards, right? And it was Charbonnet, and it was K-9, and it was that combination, but it was their commitment to the run. I would say that, to just point blank answer it. Like, Clint Kubiak was committed coming off of the year before, and the coordinator the year before, like, nope, I'm going to commit to this. And even if it's not great, even if there's a lot of zero runs and lack of production, we're going to get our carries because it's going to set the table for JSN in space.
0: Then I got to imagine that's part of the interview process. They didn't have time to do that with Ryan Grubb. They obviously set about making it happen last year.
22: Yep.
0: I got to imagine that's part of the interview process that eventually leads you to Fleury. So, gee, while I'm with you, we don't know yet whether or not they can do that. I think they're going to sure try.
33: I mean, I think they're going to try. If there's one thing I know the show, Brock and Salk, when they sit down with Mike McDonald, because they are the show that sits down with him, my man's going to answer that in less than 17 seconds.
22: Mm-hmm.
33: Mike McDonald will answer that question about the
0: commitment. You don't think there's going to be a 17-second pause before he answers that question?
33: Love Mike, man. I
22: think you'll have some serious explosive dialogue about that and the importance of running the ball.
0: What is wrong with you guys?
33: What is wrong?
0: You guys are both very immature.
33: Brock, real quick, did you say Hundo? Now, I know when you were around your partners, they don't be saying Hundo.
22: We keep it a Hundo.
33: Y'all don't say Hundo.
0: He might be getting that from the kids, though.
22: Gee, I'm coaching high school kids. I got it all in my back pocket.
33: Do you guys listen to the way your kids talk these days? Like, some of the slang?
22: Bet.
33: Like, I'm just like, first of all, they be saying stuff like, look, first of all, we had that in the 80s and 90s. Like, don't act like bet is one of them. But there's a lot of these things these kids be saying. Whew. Like, man, I'm old.
22: What's wrong with you, Saul?
0: I don't know. I got a little pinch nerve thing.
22: A little stinger?
0: Very uncomfortable.
33: Hey, by the way,
0: way, man. Very uncomfortable, yes. Hey,
33: by
0: Thank
33: the way,
0: you.
33: Yeah, yeah, yeah.
0: By I'm having way, an issue.
33: Yeah, you have an issue. Don't worry, Marin's not coming. Hey, you look good, Saul. I just realized that. You lost some pounds.
22: Oh,
33: you look
22: yeah.
33: slim, bro.
0: Thank you.
33: Yeah. What does Heather think about this newfound sexy man?
0: I don't think she's noticed. Yeah. She doesn't think much. She's thought about sending me to and from the house to downtown 5 different times today to drive kids around.
22: Gee, yeah. We had Charles on yesterday.
33: Charles
22: running the board yesterday. And buddy. One of the techs came in and said, Charles is adorable. And then, of course, he's got to read it back to us, right, of how much he enjoys being called adorable. So I asked Saul and Maura, like, you've ever been called adorable? Maura or Heather ever call you adorable, Salky?
0: In 3 lifetimes, Heather wouldn't call me adorable. Nor would anybody else, you unless they were insulting me.
33: You know what? Nobody's ever called me adorable.
0: No kidding. You're not adorable. That's not something you want to be called. Go over to the Gene Ursula Show. I've got to take a break. We'll come right back.
33: Are you really hurting?
0: Yes, I am. Yes. We'll come right back with week 5 of the Seahawks season. Open phone lines a little later. G. Scott, thank you. It's Brock from Salky All Sports on 710.
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0: Jay Buhner just punched me in the kidney.
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0: It doesn't really work that way, Sherm. 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
23: Now, here are your hosts, Brock Ewert and Mike Salk.
0: Hello! All right, final hour of our week here on the Brock and Salk Show. It means we'll be opening up the phone lines in just 30 minutes. Brock, 866-979-3776. I'm sure that there should be a lot to talk about today as the Seahawks open training camp and the Mariners make a move with their assistant hitting coach and they start a huge series and we're 11 days from the trade deadline. So certainly a lot there. So we'll do that.
22: Yeah, there's wants and needs, right? There's always wants and needs. I need Mike up in Edmonds with the blanket on in the rocking chair and the cat on his lap. I need to hear from Mike. And then I need Janet. I just need her ramblings. I need Janet. Okay. I need her every Friday.
0: Wow, those are both needs.
22: Yeah, those are my needs.
0: Wow, I never would have guessed. All right. Well, thank you for your concern about my neck earlier. It seems to be feeling better. The problem with a pinched nerve. Not fun when it acts up on you. But, Brock, we've battled through here like Ben Roethlisberger. I'm doing my high knees in between breaks like Russ. We're going to continue to go through this Seahawks season. We are covering every game from last year, mostly because I'd forgotten about how a lot of these went, and also because it's fun to celebrate an incredible season. We had one loss off the bat. Today will be just the second and second to last loss of the season. They only lost 3 games the whole year. It's unbelievable out of 20. One of them was obviously the Niners, and this is week 5, the Sunday loss, 38-35 at home to Tampa. So, by the way, great game.
22: 3-1 Buccaneers, 3-1 Seahawks. Both were red hot.
0: Both wearing their throwback jerseys. Seahawks wearing the blue, the throwback blues. The Bucs wearing the white version of the creamsicle uniform, which are just awesome. I wish they were wearing the whole orange. It was the day of the playoff baseball game here later that afternoon. So it was just a beautiful, sunny, incredible early fall day in Seattle. It was a great football game. Honestly, it was. They should have won that game. I mean, this team went ultimately 17-3 last year. Should have been 18-2. They should have won this game.
22: Yeah.
0: I mean, they should have won.
22: I mean, it was a record-setting performance by Sam and Baker.
0: They were both great.
22: They made the game look like 7-on-7.
0: Yeah, they did. But even with all that being said, The Seahawks should have won.
22: 35-28 with 2 minutes to go.
0: Quarterbacks are throwing deep balls, and both of them are great escape artists in this game, escaping pressure and making great throws on the run. Seahawks special teams, again, Derek Young had two really good run backs. He was a bigger factor last year than maybe I had remembered as I was thinking through the year. But I think ultimately four things doomed the Seahawks in this game. The first was early, not just in the season, but in this game.
1: Pistol formation, Darnold from the shotgun, K-9 behind. Behind him. No, it's Millen.
2: Milroe.
1: Jalen Milroe, I beg your pardon, and he tosses the ball back.
2: Oh, no.
1: And I think it's a fumble. Oh, my goodness. Well, the ball was on the ground. Let's see if Tampa Bay fell on it. It was Milroe who came in at quarterback, and it is going to go to Tampa Bay.
0: Yeah.
22: It was Millen. I'm going to blame you.
0: Well, I don't think you need to do that.
22: Jalen Milroe, Millen, yes.
0: Yeah, that's...
22: That was the end of it, right? Was that the end of the
0: experiment? They might have tried it one more time. I'm not sure. No, I think that might have been it. That might have been the like, hey, we're not doing this anymore. Mm-hmm. And, you know, especially when you contrast that with the incredible 341-yard day for Sam. Sam on the day was 28 of 34 for 341 yards and four touchdowns. Jalen Milroe came in for that one play and had a fumble.
22: Fumble, yeah.
0: It just became clear, like, this just is not as athletic and fun as he might be. You're hurting the team by taking Sam off the field, even if Milroe wasn't hurting the team. You're hurting the team by taking Sam off the field. So,
22: yeah, but kind of in Sam fashion, and even throughout the whole year, Sam fashion, he can be brilliant, but there's just one.
0: Well, we're going to get to that. Don't worry. Four things. One, you give the ball away early, and they made you pay with the Jalen Milroe fumble. Two, the defense gave up a late touchdown drive to tie it up. Like, they had a 7-point lead late, and they gave up a legitimate touchdown drive from Baker Mayfield. And, like, you know, this defense was beat up a little bit. There were a bunch of guys that were hurt.
22: A lot.
0: Absolutely.
22: No Eman Mori, no Spoon, no DeMarcus Lawrence.
0: Yep.
22: They were a...
0: It was not the full defense that we saw throughout the year. Yes. But still, like, they had a chance to close out that game twice, and they weren't able to do it. And that is absolutely a huge part of why they lost. Third one, Brock, you mentioned it. You get the ball back with about a minute left in a tie game. You got to go win the game. And at the very least, you better make damn sure the other team doesn't win the game. And that's exactly what happened when Sam did this.
1: Second down and one from his own 32.

0: And that's picked off right in the middle of the field and well within field goal range of their kicker, McDonald. Just the third interception this season for Sam Darnold. And, oh, my gosh, it couldn't have come at a worse time. And
1: brutal. I mean, just a brutal moment right there.
2: Hated that call, second and one. Hated that call. Just get the first down. Hate that call against that coordinator and that head coach, their play caller Bowles, because he's a pressure guy. Sam tried to throw into that pressure, had another outlet on the other side. He said, looking at it again, I made the wrong read and tried to force something, too big of a risk, and, yep, came back to bite him.
1: Huge bummer. And then actually just a little insult to injury. They did have a chance to at least hold them to a field goal, get the ball back and try again. Third and seven, they give up a running first down to the right side. Do you remember that?
2: Yes, I did.
1: I had forgotten about it, but I was just like, makes you sick. Like,
2: yep.
1: Oh, you got an opportunity to make. Hey, look, it's not perfect, but in this NFL where you get the ball at the 35,
2: because maybe you actually saved your timeouts.
1: Yes.
2: Because Mike manages the game so well.
1: Like, you could have had, if you stop them on third and seven and they're trying to just, you know, they don't want to throw it incomplete. So they gave you an opportunity. They run the ball. And you give up a, like, it was almost like a little toss play to the right. And, yeah, unfortunately, at that point, all I got to do is kick the field goal and you lose. Yeah, Sam, 28 for 34, 341 yards, four touchdowns and a pick. 132 more for JSN. He was awesome again. A.J. Barner continues to flash every time I watch these games. Seven catches in this one. Mora, you know who's been better in these games than I remembered him? Ken Walker. Got to give you some credit, props. When I watch these games,
3: it's like I'm his personal coach or something.
1: No, you get mad at me when I sort of devalue Ken Walker, and I'm throwing some props your way of like, yeah, he was a little bit better than maybe I remember him. I still don't think everyone needs to call him Super Bowl MVP as if he was the MVP. But, okay, like he had a lot more to do with last season than I remembered.
3: He was in the running for MVP of their playoff run, I think.
1: That's for sure. But he was better earlier in the year than maybe I remembered. Here was Mike McDonald talking about A.J. Barner in particular, Brock.
4: Yeah, A.J.'s playing at a high level right now. We said this kind of leaving end of last year. I mean, for being a rookie going into his second year, he plays the way that we want our football team to play. He's tough. He's got some swag to him. He doesn't make selfish decisions. He plays to the echo of the whistle. He finishes plays hard. He has his teammates back. He's got a lot of energy on the sideline. Just a lot of positive things, you know.
1: He became a really big part of that season. Mike also talked about the tackling that day, not being up to their standards. I could play that. But the one other one I did want to get to was this, because this is where we were starting to realize that the team was good, right? And you could tell after this game, like, Mike was getting mad the same way he was after the Niners game. It's like, geez, he really is frustrated. Why? Well, he'll tell you.
4: Yeah. You nailed it. That's it.
1: Oh, let me say, I guess I said it up differently. I had asked him, are you frustrated because you know what this team is capable of?
4: Yeah. You nailed it. That's it. When you fall short of where you feel like you are, and it's tough, you know, so you got to be honest. Like, I think part of our message today is, like, we got to be honest with each other and evaluating of how we're doing things and who's doing what and, you know, what we're doing, all those things. But you're absolutely right. I think that's kind of the, you know, the juxtaposition there, where you are optimistic because I think we got great guys and we got great players and we got great coaches, and frustrating that we didn't see the product on yesterday afternoon.
2: I think the benefit of coming from an organization like you did is he knew what championship worthy teams were. The Ravens never did it. Lamar, and unfortunately, in the playoffs, it just, you know, if we've kind of shrunk or made mistakes or not played to their ceiling in some of those stages, but he knew what, like, a playoff legitimate, title contending team looked and felt like. He had some of those in Baltimore. He had it for a year at Michigan when he coordinated that group and won 10 games, beat Ohio State and yada, yada, yada. And I think he knew it a little bit more than everybody else knew it. That's what this exercise is kind of reinforcing to me, that internally it wasn't just like talking it. It was knowing it. It was like, no, this group can be really, really good.
1: And when we give away a very winnable game in three different ways, like they did on that day to Tampa, I'm sure he was frustrated, because that's a game that they probably could have and should have won. It all worked out. I'll tell you what, we're going to do this for three more weeks. There's only going to be one more of these losses to go over. Every other one of these days is going to be about a win, culminating in our little talk about the Super Bowl victory, which will take place right before the first preseason game, Brock, against the Dallas Cowboys. All right, get your calls ready.

0: We will open up the phone lines on Seahawks, Mariners, and more. That's coming up in 20 minutes after one last Everything You Need to Know next.
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10: 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I'm Michael Baumgartner. 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We cut taxes while increasing funding for rural hospitals, provided historic support for WSU research, and helped pass what the American Cancer Society called the most impactful cancer-fighting bill in years. I'm Michael Baumgartner, candidate for Congress, and I approve this message because I'll never stop fighting for Eastern Washington.
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16: 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Here's what you need to know. Up first.
0: All right, Brock, I'm ready, man. Training camp. Everybody's reporting physicals, height, weight, all that stuff today. And then tomorrow they are out on the field. Morrow will be over there at practice tomorrow. I'm planning to be there on Sunday. And we'll have a full report of everything we see as we get underway on Monday. Should be great, man. I am looking forward to the Seahawks season and all of this exercise going through last year's games just makes me more excited for this one. Just as you think about how much fun football is in general and then add to that how much fun this team is and the level of expectation for them, it's kind of awesome.
18: And how, as a fan, as you all are out on the berm tomorrow, you look out on the field and you like know every player.
0: Mm-hmm.
18: Like other than Dante Fowler and obviously some of the rookies, but you've got to know those guys through all of our profiles and reactions and mini camps and OTAs and everything else. Yeah, there's not like, oh, who's that guy? Oh, who's that guy? Who's that guy? Oh. No, I know this team. I know this roster. They know themselves, and now it's time to put the work in.
0: One week, big question, of course, is just going to be that offensive coordinator spot and what that's probably the biggest question there. Mike Golic Jr. yesterday with Bump and Stacy.
19: You've done a really good job of trying to mitigate some of the difficulties that can come with a change in a loss at coordinator by supplementing the talent on offense and continuing to rely on a defense that's, I think, is going to be great so long as Mike McDonald's there. Not only bringing in this kind of talent, but also applying and teaching it the way that only he can do.
0: Yeah, I mean, look. Yeah, go ahead.
18: I don't think we ever, maybe I was out when the news came out, too. Golic and Golic?
0: Yeah.
18: Can be pretty cool.
0: Back with ESPN, yeah. It's cool to have Mike Senior back there at ESPN. And I do have a lot of faith in Mike and the hiring process when it comes to the offensive coordinator. I think he knows what he needs now. Mm-hmm. And I'm assuming nothing's going to get it right every time. But I'm going to certainly give him the benefit of the doubt and assume he'll get it right this time.
18: Today is the day that we'll hear about Torrey Horton and A.J. Barner. We were kind of curious, right? We obviously got the early indications with the surgery with Eamon Mori, and then obviously Charbonnet, that was a given, and some of the other guys that have been out, McIntosh. But today would be the day that you kind of, I know I'm going to be refreshing just to see if those two guys can start practice one tomorrow, hitting the ground running. That would be a welcome addition to the offense.
16: Here's the second thing you need to know.
0: Huge road trip for the Mariners. Impossible to exaggerate how big this is for this time of year. You've got basically, what, 9 or 10 games here before the trade deadline?
18: 10 games in 10 days. 10 in a row.
0: And then you're 11 days away from the trade deadline. So it's 4 in Texas. Pitching matchups, Bryce Miller and Mackenzie Gore tonight. Good one. Tomorrow, Brian Wu and Nathan Evaldi. Good one. Sunday, Logan Gilbert and Jacob deGrom. Good one. Is that a battle of Stetson University, guys? Mm-hmm. Right? Mm-hmm.
18: They've done that a couple times this year. Yep.
0: And then George Kirby and Kamar Rocker on Monday. Like, those are great pitching matchups. All
18: they sure are. They sure are. You better play clean. You better put a crooked number up here or there. Mm-hmm. Better hit some home runs because they will be pretty highly contested games.
0: Yesterday was an action day. We've talked about it a lot today, that they fired their assistant hitting coach, Bobby Magianis. Do you think there's any other moves that we will find out today? Or do you think that that was it?
18: I don't know. I've heard our little Leo has been around. He's on the taxi squad, Reboss. So he's been in the clubhouse. He's been around. He's on the taxi squad. If Colt is underwater, and let's just say this series just continues to further bury him, unfortunately. We saw them pump the brakes on Cole Young last year when he was overwhelmed later in the year. So could little Leo Reboss
0: just looking at those numbers answer? For Colt Emerson over the last couple of weeks and just wondering. Troubling. I mean, how long can you go? The defense is great. How long can you go with the offense before it starts to just unfortunately eclipse the defense? I don't know whether that time is now, but it's something I'll at least have a watch on today as they put out a lineup and any roster moves that might be made. Oh, good. Thank God.
16: Here's the third thing you need to know.
0: All right, trade deadline coming up, Brock. As you said, 11 days away, we talked to Buster Olney.
5: Oh, I think they're definitely going to get involved in terms of upgrading the team. Now, it might not be that, you know, unlike last year where they basically landed, you know, when they were sort of felt like they jumped the market a little bit, how quickly, how aggressive they were on Naylor and Suarez. I think they'll upgrade, but I don't think they're going to go absolutely bonkers. You know, that I think they would qualify for going bonkers if they landed Mason Miller. But I you know, after talking with different people, sources around baseball, I don't think the Mariners will make that, you know, do that expensive move to get him.
0: It's too bad. I trust Buster. The guy's got about as many contacts as anyone. I think there's a reason, though, that Passan has brought up Mason Miller's name. And I'm sure there's some back and forth here, right? Oh, we're interested. We're not interested. You know, we'll see where it all ends up. Right. I do know that last year they were very interested in Duran. They were very interested in Griffin Jacks. They've really wanted to make that bullpen even better with an elite type of guy. They got an opportunity to add it. I will not be surprised still if the Mariners find
18: out. No, and I think, too, as good as they have been in this acquisition phase over the last 3, 4, 5 years, it propelled them with Luis and nearly got them in the World Series with good vibes and Naylor last year and were able to extend Naylor because they knew him and he knew them and yada, yada, yada. What's not been great in the last 3, 4 years have been the mid-level relievers. Mm-hmm. They've just not gotten great bounce.
0: You saw one of them the other day, Caleb Ferguson. Like, that's right. Those guys have been bad.
18: So do I want a lowercase I reliever? Whatever those metrics, whatever the data, whatever the analytics you've used over the previous years.
0: I want Jeron Duran or Mason Miller, more Hone. Yeah, give me a guy who's real impact. I'll also put a little two and two together. We got sound of Ken Rosenthal saying that the Mariners, in addition to Luis Castillo, may be open to trading Emerson Hancock. I'll put that together with this from Buster.
5: There are other moves they can make. I think, for example, Casey Schmidt of the San Francisco Giants, who would be a perfect addition for the Mariners because he's a right-handed hitter. His versatility, you know, he could fill in different spots. He could play anywhere in the infield, and he started playing some outfield this year. You know, I think they'll definitely at some point add a right-handed hitter.
0: You start talking about a guy like that, that's where Emerson Hancock makes some sense to me. Mm-hmm. Two guys who've done it for a short amount of time.
18: And maybe the Cubs. I saw that kind of referenced as well. I think Rosenthal's piece.
0: I have trouble with that one, too. Emerson Hancock for Seiya Suzuki?
18: Yeah, or who's the other guy, the name we've not mentioned, Shaw? Is it Matt Shaw?
0: I don't want any part of Matt Shaw, thanks.
18: Oh, you don't want any part of Matt Shaw?
0: I don't think anybody does.
18: Oh, really?
0: Yeah, I don't think so.
18: Oh, there's some birth on my show. Should I look it up on my algorithm or not?
0: Clubhouse, yeah. All right. There's a reason that that's out there. So okay. All right. That's everything you need to know. Quarter past every hour here on the Brock and Salk Show. Yeah, I'll do what I can. All right, can we open up the phones, Brock? It is about to be 9:30. It is Friday. The week is almost over, at least for us. 866-979-3776 is the phone number. You want to talk Seahawks on the verge of training camp, which starts today with the first practice tomorrow. Your feelings about this team, about Sam, about Mike, about their chances to repeat, about something you want to see in here in training camp, whatever it is. 866-979-3776. Mariners, there's almost too much to discuss. Trade deadline, all these names that have been floated, what gets you going? Is it trying to deal a lot for Mason Miller? Is it something smaller for a Schmidt or a Casey Schmidt or a Taylor Ward or something on the rental market like a, say, a Suzuki? You know, what gets you going on the baseball trade market? You heard quite a bit from Buster. Your thoughts on the decision yesterday to relieve Bobby Magianis of his duties as the assistant hitting coach, and what's going to get this team motivated and working and functioning the way they're supposed to on all cylinders? Whatever's on your mind, 866-979-3776. You guys are next. I'm Brock and Salk.
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21: I'm KXLY meteorologist Matt Gray. Another hot day in the inland northwest. Temperatures will be in the upper 90s again for this afternoon. The good news here is that we are going to see improving air quality conditions as we go through the day. The dangerous day for wildfires is coming on Saturday as winds gust up to 40 miles an hour tomorrow. Your fire weather forecast always available on KXLY.
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33: We had a little, he forgot the music.
0: You want me to just jump right in? All right, we'll just come right in. We don't need music to come back in. This is fine.
34: Sorry.
0: Jump right in here. All right, you got some good music for us? Do we have our fellow Cootie? It's Friday. It's 9:30. The sun is shining.
35: Thank you.
0: There he is. It's a fellow Friday. There we go.
35: Ian, we can yell at either.
33: It's also a creature of habit, Ryan.
34: That was my bad.
35: Where's our 5 foot six Ian?
0: You know, Brock, I've kind of gotten away from listening to Fela Kuti on the golf course.
35: Really?
0: You know what I've been listening to all summer?
35: Kenny G.
0: Nope. It's a Spotify mix.
35: Yeah.
0: Vintage Tiki Magic. 100% vintage Hawaiian tunes.
35: Oh, okay.
0: Slack key guitar, ukulele, the whole deal. Vintage,
35: like John Cruise on there, like from the Windward to the Leeward Side.
0: Maybe I don't think that song is on there, but that type of stuff.
35: Okay.
0: And if you know, if there's a little breeze,
35: my 700-pound man Israel. I can't pronounce the last name.
0: Yeah,
35: it's 52 letters long.
0: I mean, it's that type of stuff. Maybe even old. I mean, it's mostly slacky, okay. But like dude, it's so fun. I love it. It's like my
35: Mama
0: favorite
35: in
0: thing
35: the
0: now.
35: Kitchen making dinner real nice.
0: It's mostly instrumental, I would say.
35: Okay.
0: It's all mostly right. Instrumental. But it does.
35: Are my needs met as you look at the caller ID?
0: Yes. Well, I think you'll be happy. In fact, we'll make you happy right off the bat. 866-979-3776 with Mike and Edmonds. Yes. Mike, good morning. What's on your mind?
36: Hello, guys. So, I got a couple things. But first, Salk, let me ask you, does the Hawaiian music help your... stay relaxed. Keep
0: that's the idea. That is the idea. Yeah. Thank you, Mike. Thank you. You're in my head. That's exactly the idea. And I will say I've been playing a little bit better golf recently. So yeah, I think it helps me stay relaxed.
36: Yeah. All right.
0: And it's not offensive to anybody else you might be playing
2: just
0: with.
2: Just like your rocking chair and your kitty cat on your lap right now.
36: Here we go. Here we go. God. Okay. All right. I'm throwing the metaphorical blanket off the metaphorical rocking chair. Brock, we got to settle this. Yeah. I was figuring out a way to get you off your instigator thing. We got to settle this. Anytime you want to come out to Edmonds, even though I'm 75, I don't run 10 miles that much anymore. You come out here, we'll do the hilliest 10 miler I can figure out anytime you want to. Okay. Come on.
2: Sounds good.
36: Let's go. Come on, dude.
0: I was up in Edmonds the other day for, what's it called? Porch Fest in Edmonds. I walked all through there. It was a lot of fun. Were you there?
36: Well,
0: too old. 75. You can't get out there for that anymore.
36: My wife, thanks to her cancer treatment, has immune problems, so we got to be careful of crowds.
0: Understand.
2: That's right.
0: All right. Well, sorry, I walked right into that one. I was trying to continue down Brock's road. And
33: nice, guys.
0: Yep, so, good job, Brock.
2: So when will you learn?
0: Never
2: going to
0: learn.
2: Instigate like
0: never going to learn.
2: There's only one instigator with a capital I.
0: Walked right into that one, Mike.
2: What's hot, Mike? What's hot? What do you want? What do you want, Mike?
36: Baseball topics here. What a shame that Brendan Donovan couldn't come back before now. And we could evaluate him, see if what he's got, if he's got anything to help this year. But instead, you know, he's still mired in the minor leagues trying to come back. And this Casey Schmidt guy sounds like a Brendan Donovan light. So maybe we got two of the same thing if we go after him. But something feels off in the Mariners team. They just feel off this year. And although I like the idea of going all in, I'm starting to think this is not, just not the year. It just doesn't feel right. I would hate to see them give up a boatload of something for the wrong year. Unfortunately, you know, I hate to give that take, but that's kind of what I'm thinking now. I just tired of watching these guys, you know, this year.
2: So, Mike, anyway, you still run with short shorts and Asics or spot?
36: No, short shorts.
0: Would you say 75? Maybe he's wearing an athletic supporter like my dad.
36: No. I got a story about
2: built-in
36: that.
2: Supporter. Got the built-in support and he's running shorts. So.
36: I got a story about that.
0: No, I don't have time for that one, Mike. Thank you. Thank you. No, we're good. There goes Mike.
33: What's wrong with you guys?
0: We've talked to Mike forever.
2: Mike's adorable up there in Edmonds. He's a dear friend.
0: He's a dear friend.
2: As we take the next call, can you do me a favor, Saul? Put your Ebenezers on. You're better at this. And find out what Brendan Donovan's done the last couple days.
0: Nothing, really. Yeah, he's not done much. I don't think he's done much. Okay. Let me go to Roger in Tacoma, Brock. I'm bringing out all the all-stars today. Roger, good morning. What's up, man?
3: What's up, fellas?
0: How we doing?
3: So I haven't had a chance to call since Russ made his announcement, but for anybody who does not think Russell Wilson is in the Hall of Fame, get your popcorn ready, okay, because I'm going to just make a case for him. Brock made a very weak case for him, but I'm going to make a much stronger case for him. And I'm going to start off with the fact that for every 10 games he started in the NFL, he won 7. Okay, and I know people think that winning is a team stat. It is absolutely a quarterback stat as well, in my book. And he, especially with Russ, because he did what was necessary to win the game.
0: Mm-hmm.
3: For his career, he has a 99 passer rating, which is better than every quarterback currently in the Hall of Fame. Okay?
0: Mm-hmm.
3: For his career, he has a 3.1 touchdown to interception ratio, which is better than every quarterback currently in the Hall of Fame. Okay, now in a couple years' time, Tom Brady's going to get inducted, and when that happens, Russell Wilson will still have the best passer rating and the best touchdown to interception ratio of every quarterback in the Hall of Fame. Mm. Think about that. Manning, Breeze, Brady, okay, Marino, Elway, nope, Russell Wilson, okay?
0: Mm.
3: He is the only quarterback in the NFL history with more than 45,000 passing yards and more than 5,000 rushing yards. He and Aaron Rodgers are the only quarterbacks with more than 350 passing touchdowns and 30 rushing touchdowns. Not Steve Young, not Fran Tarkenton, both Hall of Famers.
2: Were you motivated by his tweet this morning or something, searching for eternity?
3: I was not. I've been meaning to call back in because it's just ridiculous that people – if he's going to get held out, he's going to get held out for not what he's done on the field, but how people feel about him personally, which is stupid.
0: No kidding.
3: Okay.
0: But of course that's what's going to happen. Like, that's absolutely what's going to happen. But it's going to. Don't you think?
33: I mean, how many Hall of Fame quarterbacks went elsewhere and looked awful, and they were the ones that forced their way out because they thought they could do better?
3: Well, let's get to that. Okay, so those years with Hackett, Nat Hackett was the worst coach and the worst play caller in the history of the NFL.
33: But that's what he wanted. He wanted someone he could control and be in charge of.
3: He did, but that doesn't take away from all that he did prior to doing there. Okay, and then the Sean Payton years. Okay, Sean Payton says he wanted to get him out. He's willing to eat all this cap money because this is the year that he had playing for Sean Payton. 26 touchdowns, 8 picks, 98 passer rating, over 3,000 passing yards, over 300 rushing yards, and 3 more rushing touchdowns.
0: But I guess I would just say that those are all. Hey, Roger, those are all really good points. I don't think anyone's going to disagree with you. Certainly not on the numbers. They're factual. I mean, like, you're absolutely right. But it also has to tell you something about the way these things all ended. Whether he put up all those numbers for Sean Payton, and Sean still was desperate to get him out of there. That has to tell you that there's something else going on besides the numbers that is relevant when you are considering who Russ is and his Hall of Fame candidacy. He might eventually get in, and it'll be because of the numbers you just brought up, plus the Super Bowl that he won, and nearly a second. But you can't ignore the way his coaches and teammates have talked about him and reacted to him over the years. It's got to be part of it.
3: It has very little to do with his performance on the field.
0: But one is saying it's a Hall of Fame performance. Like, it's the Hall of Fame. It doesn't have that type of definition, does it? It's just the Hall of Fame.
3: And?
0: Well, I'm just saying, like, it doesn't have to be just limited.
35: It's not the Hall of Numbers.
0: Right.
35: It's not the Hall of Numbers. And they've tweaked that for Terrell Davis and others whose numbers are not nearly as good as some others. Yeah, it's the Hall of Fame, and it's a co-op, whether you like it or not.
0: He's certainly famous. If it's just on fame, then Russ will probably get it. Roger, you make a good point. I mean, we're giving you a hard time, but it's a good point, and there's a great debate to be had.
35: Oh, the numbers are overwhelming.
0: Absolutely.
35: There is no debate when it comes to just the numbers.
0: But did he ever screw this up by making it even a debate in a conversation? This should be a no-brainer,
35: easy thing to say. You burn a bridge with Pete. You burn a bridge with Sean Payton. You burn a bridge with Mike Tomlin.
0: Right.
35: You burn a bridge with the Seattle organization.
33: If he gets in, I don't think it's outrageous, but, like, I'm just trying to think of another NFL quarterback.
35: Brett Favre left Green Bay and went to Minnesota and then went to the Jets, and it just didn't really work. And, you know, and then obviously off the field made some terrible, awful stuff.
0: 866-979-3776. Matt is in Belfair. Good morning, Matt.
35: Oh, I like Belfair.
5: Hey, good morning, guys.
0: What's up?
5: Hey, I wanted to make a quick comment about Bobby Maggs being let go from the Mariners.
0: Yep.
5: And I'll tell you, I don't know if anybody's ever done this before, but the Mariners have a fantasy camp, and I was able to go down there last January, and Bobby Maggs was one of the coaches down at the fantasy camp. Mm. And that guy, he can tell you six different ways to accomplish the same thing. He was a super smart guy, and that guy lived in the cage. As a matter of fact, he didn't even go to half of the meetings. He would just sit there in the cage with anybody that wanted to talk hitting. But one thing he did say was that when he was down in Atlanta, he was telling stories about all the hitters down there with their own private hitting coaches, mm-hmm. and how there's influences from who they go and work out with in the off season, and then they bring their private hitting coach back to the major league clubhouse. And I don't know if that's going on at the Mariners.
0: No, it's going on all over the league, and we've talked about it for a long time. And Buster Olney mentioned it earlier, and Jeff Passan's mentioned it. It's just the facts of baseball today. He didn't get fired because he's not doing a good job of fixing everybody's swing.
35: He got fired because his offense has been atrocious most of the year.
0: But is it his offense?
35: No, but he's the lowest man on the totem pole, and he's the first one that's going to take the bullet. It's not going to be Edgar first. It's not going to be Seitzer first. It's going to be the next guy in line. And this is a shot, I think, over the bow to the players. That, one of the really good guys is no longer employed here.
0: Is it a shot at the players, or is it a shot at Seitzer?
35: Well, I think he'll be next. If they hit two,
0: I mean, that's,
35: it's all
0: that's
35: good. They end the month
0: what
35: of
0: I would
35: August,
0: see it as, right?
35: And it's going to be a tough August. You're going to face some tough pitchers starting in Texas and then to L.A. Mm-hmm. And this whole month of August, here comes the Milwaukee Brewers, and here comes another first place team.
0: I'm with you all that. You're right. Again, you're right, and they have to do something. But does this feel right to you?
35: No, of course not.
0: Okay, because you're kind of arguing like it does. So I was sort of curious.
35: No, of course not. No, but it is just the nature of the business. It is the nature of the pecking
0: is
35: order.
0: Is this
35: it's the
0: nature of the business,
35: of the blame game.
0: The nature of the business is you fire the assistant, the third in charge hitting coach? I don't know, man. I don't know. I'm not saying that hasn't happened. I can't think of a lot of cases where that's happened. I've seen you fire the hitting coach and the assistant coach.
35: Well, this also saw a new world. 10 years ago,
0: understood.
35: You didn't have three hitting coaches.
0: Absolutely true.
35: You didn't have Edgar and Seitzer and Bobby. There's one hitting coach.
0: Absolutely.
35: Which may also, honestly, be part of the problem. Too many.
0: Well, you're bringing somebody else in, though, from AAA. So I guess. Yeah, I don't know. 866-979-3776.
35: I got my own personal swing coach. I've got an assistant coach.
0: A lot of cooks in the kitchen.
35: Uh-huh.
0: Jim is in Seattle. Good morning, Jim.
12: Yeah, a month ago, Jeff Passan mentioned that the Mariners actually have 9 starting pitchers. If you include Logan Evans, who's currently injured. So can we package Logan Evans with Castillo or Hancock to include Mason Miller or Hitter?
35: Jim's fired.
0: Probably not, would be my guess. I don't know that, you know, if I had an asset like Mason Miller, I'd be looking to give him up for a pitcher who's injured and who knows what he's going to look like when he comes back.
35: He's saying take a George Kirby and you want to sweeten that pot.
0: Well,
35: you've got more supply.
0: He was saying take
35: others.
0: An Emerson Hancock and a Luis Castillo and a Logan Evans. And to that, I think the Padres go, no, thanks, but we'll go offer something, get something better from the Yankees.
35: No, right now they're asking for, and you can read between the lines with Buster, right now they are asking for Cade or Sloan, period. Mm-hmm. And don't start the conversation, and it's not going to get serious, Jerry and Justin, unless it starts with one of those two guys.
0: And it can't.
35: 5 days from now, 7 days from now, is maybe A.J. Preller's trying to do the same thing and manufacture leverage in New York or in Philly or whatever, right, with the other huge market teams that are available, and he's trying to leverage all three against each other. And then if it gets to the 11th hour and the Padres lose 7 of their next 10 games, mm-hmm. 8 of their next 10 games, and they're out of this thing, and he's looking at it, okay, maybe I do take George Kirby. Maybe having a legitimate, I don't know, number 2 in my rotation for the next 2 years is more valuable to me than Mason Miller is.
0: Maybe.
35: This will not happen until the final 24 hours.
0: No, of course not. He's going to leverage that all the way. 866-979-3776. Let's go to Janet Brock in Linwood.
35: Nice.
0: Good
35: what
0: morning,
35: up, Janet?
0: Janet.
35: What's going on, Janet?
15: Hi.
35: Janet, do you know that there is amazing well water in Linwood that some of my family members actually go up and bottle some well water out of Linwood? Do you know that?
15: It's just like in Africa when everybody meets at the water hole.
35: Yeah.
15: Uh-huh. It's our watering hole. It's the deepest aquifer.
35: There you go.
15: West of Spokane.
35: That's what I'm talking about. Sea salt, you learn
15: very
35: something.
15: Good water.
35: Show.
15: It doesn't have any fluoride or chlorine,
0: sure
15: and it's good for your arthritis.
0: All right.
15: Yep.
0: Good
15: anyway,
0: to hear.
15: I was a longtime listener of Dory Monson for many, many years. And I just got hooked on because he's such a great guy, but he's been gone for a long time. But right before he died, you guys took him out fishing, and he got to go fishing. He was going to go up to Camp Malibu, and that never happened. But you guys just take me to a new level because you're both really wonderful parents. And Mike talks about his daughters all the time, just like Dory did.
35: Yeah.
15: And you guys both like your wife still.
35: Yes.
15: And when Mike talks about going and buying his wife a second hot dog, it's just wonderful. It's just like having my man that's dead back in the house, tromping around, just listening to you guys and all your stories and how Mike plays golf with Hawaiian music. And he went up to Canada in the pouring rain for a whole week, and he never complained about it.
35: Yep.
15: Because that's what we do. We go up there, and the waterfalls are better. The rivers are better in the rain.
35: So good. Love it. Are our boys going to turn this around, Janet, these next 10 days? Are our boys
15: on the
35: baseball field? Are they
15: every time we go and we trade somebody away like Williamson, it just kills me because it comes back to bite us. And this guy that we just let go, it's going to come back and bite us some way. just like the Seahawks, all of our good guys get poached out.
0: You mean
15: and
0: the,
15: then they
0: the
15: come back
0: coach?
15: To get us.
35: Yeah, she didn't like Bobby.
0: Yeah, that's fair. Yeah. I get it. Hey, just did want to ask you, Janet, because it's on our list here. Did you have something about the Trident you wanted to say?
15: Yes, the Trident.
0: Yes.
15: I think that the Trident got stolen
0: okay.
15: when we were, because Shannon saw it in some closet,
0: mm-hmm.
15: and then it was gone for 2 days.
0: Yep.
15: And then they have a different one, and it seems lighter. It doesn't seem like it's 40 pounds anymore, which is probably better for everybody's arms. Not to be lifting up a big, huge 40-pound Trident.
0: Well, they don't have to lift it very often anyway. They're barely hitting any home runs. So maybe they could go back to a heavier Trident when
35: yeah.
0: it's all said and done.
35: That's a good point, Janet. That is a good point.
0: All right. Well, there are some...
35: Janet brings me to my youth. So.
0: Does she?
35: She does.
0: There's some I feel like there was some misinformation in
35: you
0: there.
35: You never bought Heather a second hot dog?
0: No, that was Cecily. That was my daughter.
35: Oh, it was Cecily.
0: That was
35: okay.
0: my daughter.
35: That's okay.
0: I don't think I was with you to take Dory out to eat. But that's all right. You know, there will, you know.
35: She was right with you up in the rain and me taking Dory out fishing. Yes.
0: Let me go to Dan in Missoula. Good morning, Dan.
35: I like Dan in Missoula,
1: too. Hey, good morning, guys. Long, long time listener.
35: Dan, what's the town you pull off on and when you're coming on I-90 to get the Huckleberry milkshake? What town is that?
1: I just went fishing there 2 days ago, St. Regis.
0: St. Regis.
1: You follow the St. Regis River.
0: Tremendous.
1: Overlookout.
0: We're running out of time here. What do you got there, Dan?
35: Sorry.
0: Come on.
1: Here we go. I'm going all the way back to Cal versus Randy. I have a problem there with Jerry DePoto for not dealing with it. Mm-hmm. When a guy comes out, and I agree with what you said yesterday, Mike, people not liking you. When someone comes out and says, F him, F his family, F everything to do about him, and they let that go on and simmer, I think that has hurt the team. Mm-hmm. Randy would have been gone if I was the GM, and I could go on and
0: so
1: on.
0: So hold on, let me ask you a question, Dan, because I tend to agree with some of that. So let me ask you a question. What if the team didn't think that Randy was at fault? What if the team thought it was a 50-50 thing? Then what? What do you do then?
1: If you have a problem, you get rid of Randy. You don't get rid of Cal.
0: So you just do. So even if you think Cal,
35: hold on one second.
0: Even if you think Cal's at fault, you say whatever. He's the guy. We've committed to him long term. We'll trade Randy.
1: Yep, especially when he's going to be leaving us anyways.
35: And Saul, by the way, there can't be a soul over there that thought Randy's reaction was worthy of Cal's action. There can't be anybody over there.
0: I'm not saying there was. I'm just trying to understand. Right. I don't necessarily think so. But I know that there are people in that building who think that Cal should have just shaken his hand.
35: Mm.
0: Like that Cal started the whole damn thing. Mm. I know that. I know there are people in the building that feel that way. So... If they did, they're not going to turn around and be like, ship Randy out of town. By the way, Randy's been a whole lot better than Cal has this year. I understand the point. I've kind of made the same point. I think that that incident is absolutely enormously important in what has happened to the Mariners so far this year.
35: You're going to point to the WBC. If Buster's going to point back to the WBC.
0: I point to this more than that.
35: Uh-huh.
0: I point to this more than I didn't get enough at bats 4 months ago.
35: Or Salk, it's really like Italy. I mean, Italy is all about lasagna. It's all about stacking. When you go to Italy, you see it, right? The history is all stacked on each other. They'd say it's like lasagna.
0: Yes.
35: And it's the same thing, unfortunately, whether it was the WBC that started it, then the Randy incident, and then the boatload of injuries, and then.
33: Well, and that's why, but I also think that if the incident between Randy and Cal is this big of a deal, there was something brewing already there. I don't believe that single thing.
0: Also hard to imagine.
33: To a huge
0: totally agree.
35: Maura,
0: on
35: you've been
0: all
35: on
0: that.
35: It.
0: Yeah, Maura,
35: this was your strongest.
0: Yeah, what's up with that?
35: Phone time. Seriously,
33: Russ gets me fired up.
35: Yes,
0: and you really got the most out of Janet. I feel like this week.
35: Thank you.
33: Really, I think that was Brock.
0: Really got the most out of. Really maximized our.
35: You
0: Janet
35: didn't even
0: time.
35: Know there was an aquifer in Linwood.
0: All right, last person will be Brock Wydell in Spokane. I know you love. Wydell, you get the last word. Go ahead.
16: Yeah, good morning, guys. Yeah, just looking forward to the season coming up with the Seahawks. Just posing the question, who do you think, as far as the veterans go, both offensively and defensively, will have the biggest jump in production from last season?
35: Rashid Shaheed.
16: Even who you're hoping for.
35: Yeah, I think Rashid Shaheed offensively. I think you look at Brian Fleury's background and all the years he spent with Kyle Shanahan and all the matchups they try to create with their different talents and different people, and the fact that he's just been there since March, April with Sam, unlike midseason, I'm looking for a significant bounce in production.
0: Riley Mills? I mean, both things are sort of unfair because they didn't play much last year, but... All right, I'll give you one that's just a little bit more like somebody who's here all of last year.
35: Mm-hmm.
0: Guy they paid.
35: Derek Hall.
0: Derek Hall. More sacks this year.
35: Yep.
0: Doubles the sack total from last year.
35: Two How about four?
0: That? Was that what it was?
35: I think so.
0: See? Easy prediction. All right, we got to go. Have a great weekend, everybody. Enjoy. We'll be back talking tons of Seahawks on Monday. Hopefully the Mariners can win a couple games here and get themselves going in the weekend in Texas. We'll see you guys Monday morning at 6 a.m. And until then, the hey.
35: Big weekend, man. What a big weekend in the barn.
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7: 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But radicals in Olympia and Washington, D.C. are driving up costs, killing jobs, and attacking our way of life. As a mother, business owner, and daughter of a law enforcement officer, Amanda McKinney knows what working families are up against. Amanda has spent her life fighting for the people who work hard, play by the rules, and keep our communities safe. As county commissioner, Amanda backed law enforcement, fought tax hikes, defended property rights, and pushed back against costly mandates that hurt our children, farmers, and small businesses. Amanda McKinney has the courage to take on the radical politicians and win. That's why she has President Trump's complete and total endorsement. 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Amanda McKinney will fight alongside President Trump to protect our conservative values.
17: I'm Amanda McKinney, candidate for Congress, and I approve this message.
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18: Here's the deal. The government is over $38 trillion in debt, which means the IRS isn't slowing down. And the tax code is complex and unforgiving. 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

0: Oh,
1: my goodness.
0: Boys, it is chaos here this morning on the Rich Eisen Show. I am Seth freaking Rollins.
2: Sing it.
0: That soothes me a little bit. That puts me in my comfort zone, right? I like that. Keep that going. There you go. We're here, and it is a Friday morning, July the 24th.
2: Woo!
0: We're live.
2: We are live.
0: And we are live on Disney Plus, live on the ESPN app, live ESPN Radio, Sirius XM Channel 80. And we have some big, big news. We want to talk about it. Give us a call. Give us your thoughts, your opinions at 844-204-RICH. You know, I think it's only fitting that TJ be the person.
3: Here it comes.
0: To drop a bomb.
2: Yeah.
0: Let us know. What are we going to talk about right out of the gate? TJ, do
2: it. Rip it, TJ. Do it.
4: There's a little signing that happened in the National Basketball Association. And basically, guys, LeBron James is coming to the Philadelphia 76ers. You know, let's go. I tried to tell y'all.
0: Oh,
4: okay.
0: Man.
2: An Elton Brand jersey?
4: It's an Elton Brand jersey.
0: No, I thought he was going to whip out like a pre-made Sixers jersey.
4: No, it's not a game, Seth. It's not a game. I said this was my first blush reaction. Like, he should come to Philly. But then I was like, no, because he probably wants to stay in the West Coast or he wants to finish in Cleveland. And even though I said it, sometimes we don't always say things we truly think are going to happen. But like Penny Lane and Almost Famous, it's all happening.
2: Yeah, so the actual news.
4: Yeah,
0: give us the
2: news. LeBron James is signing a 2-year, $8 million deal, player option for the second year with the Philadelphia 76ers. LeBron watch is officially over.
4: Over.
2: Done. He's going to Philly.
0: Wow.
2: Unbelievable.
4: I couldn't give the professional take, Chris. I had to go the fan route.
0: Yeah, TJ. That's why I gave it to you, because we wanted the genuine, the real joy, the elation that comes with being a fan, because that's what sports is all about, is fandom. And you are, look at that.
4: It's Dr. J.
0: That's beautiful.
4: And LeBron's got a chance to do something that Dr. J did a long time ago. Let's bring a ring to the
5: year you were born.
0: Ooh, baby.
4: No, I'm a little older than 82. I got to be honest. I'm a little older than 82.
5: Kidding.
4: But yeah, this is amazing, man.
2: And it's Nick Nurse's birthday today.
4: What a present.
0: Oh, all right, more birthdays.
2: I'm just looking at the Sixers Twitter page. No update on the LeBron news, but three hours ago, a happy birthday coach.
4: Well, they're probably still too busy partying. They're like me, Chris. I could barely get the words out.
2: My goodness.
4: 2 years, $8 million is insane.
2: Well, it's you know, he said it's not about money. LeBron, actually, I don't know if we've got it, Mike, but LeBron did post a pretty long little thread on Twitter this morning and all the other socials. He says, quote, "I thought I was done when the season ended. I wasn't ready to announce it, but I knew I needed some time to really decide, but I was pretty sure I played my last game. I was honest at that last press conference when I said I needed to look at myself and decide. If I still love the game, I still truly love the game, and I have more to give. The last few weeks have been really special. I've never been able to have no clue what to do and take real time to just think. I've had an incredible few months with all the people I love trying to figure it all out. This is my last decision. I'm not going for money. I'm not going for family. What am I really playing for at this point?" I had that question as well. "I still want to sacrifice. I still want to work. I still want to grind. I still want to compete to win, to have a chance at the feeling of winning another championship. I believe I can make the Philadelphia 76ers a championship team. And I'm so excited to energize a new fan base and start this incredible journey one last time. Thank you, L.A. Miami, I'll forever love. And Northeast Ohio will always be home." He's really doing it. Philadelphia.
4: Dude.
2: Wow.
4: It's amazing. It really is, man.
0: I mean... I'm blown away. I was of the opinion that there was no chance Philadelphia. Mm-hmm. I'm like, he's not going to Philly. Why? You know, I don't think
2: why
0: he wants to do. He really must feel like this is the absolute best place for him to win a championship this season.
4: He's close with Tyrese Maxey.
0: Okay.
4: Okay. You know, they've got a great friendship, apparently. I remember, like, 10 years ago, Embiid was on Twitter trying to get LeBron to come around 2014. He was trying to get him to come sign with the Sixers. I think they've got a good relationship from playing in the Olympics together. And then plus, of course, getting Jaylen Brown was the key. I think, and when that happened, that's what made me think, well, if you're LeBron, why wouldn't you want to come? Because in all honesty, he only has to be the fifth best.

0: why wouldn't you want to come? Because in all honesty, he only has to be the fifth best. Talent-wise, LeBron James isn't the fifth best anything. But on this team, there's 19 guard. He could be the fifth best player on the floor, man. He can just do his thing. He can drop dimes and, you know, run the offense and not have all the pressure put on him. I think it's a great situation.
1: I think you say it best. This does not happen without the Jaylen Brown trade. And looking at this from a Celtics fan perspective, my God, that trade looks even worse today. And the fact that they don't get VJ Edgecombe back in that trade, I know there was a report that they asked for that and Philly balked and the trade gets done anyway with Paul. The fact that they don't get him and Paul George and draft picks back for Jaylen Brown, it looks even worse today. Philly looks so good on paper right now. I'm curious how they're all going to mesh because you got a few guys who kind of do the same thing. And then, you know, obviously the question marks about Embiid's health and how LeBron kind of fits into this. But on paper, wow, this team looks absolutely stacked. The updated title odds, they have the fourth best title odds.
2: Fourth!
1: Behind Oklahoma City and San Antonio and the Knicks.
3: Okay,
1: and then
3: okay,
1: Philly's right that. There. They leapfrog Boston in the title odds now. And I think if you're a Sixer fan, TJ obviously going nuts. Jake, our social guy, is going nuts. You got to think you can win the whole thing now. And I don't think you really thought that, honestly, you know, a few weeks ago.
3: I have so many questions right now. I think my first question, Brockman, you mentioned as a Celtics fan, is this worst case scenario for you? Like, is the trade and LeBron going to Philly, have you had enough?
1: I'm kind of crashing out a little bit. It has not been a great month with, you know, one of your biggest rivals, the Knicks, winning the championship. That's obviously very, extremely painful. Then your other massive rival, Philadelphia, you trade one of your best players, you know, your equal Finals MVP, the guy who carried you this past season while Tatum was out. You trade him to your biggest rival, to Philadelphia.
3: Yep.
1: Do not get the return for him that you felt that was satisfactory. It's an older player and Paul George and some draft picks. You're like, that is not on par with what we thought Jaylen Brown was worth if you were going to deal him to this team.
3: Yep.
1: And then now, you know, maybe the final puzzle piece of a potential Philly title run here over the next couple of seasons, now signed with them. It's absolute worst case scenario. The only thing that's saving me is that you're wearing a green jacket.
3: I am
1: not in a good spot right now.
0: Hey, the socks are good. You got that going.
2: Yeah, you got these.
1: Socks are good. Look, it's going to be an awesome football season. I'm trying to be glass half full right now.
3: There you go.
1: Super excited. Drake made. I saw a picture of AJ Brown reporting today. That looked great. It got me pretty excited. But this news has me a little spiraling.
3: Yeah, I can see that.
1: That's
3: you know what, I like that for a Boston fan.
1: I do. I get it.
3: You need that. We gotta bring you guys back down to earth sometime. You know what I'm saying? You can't have everything.
1: Sure.
3: You can't have it all.
0: You spoke about how it's gonna fit in. You're talking about LeBron James, who may have the highest IQ of any basketball player ever.
1: Sure.
0: Like the intellect of the man is one of the few athletes that's on par with the physical capabilities. So he's going to be able to make sure he fits. You know, sometimes there's a square peg round hole. It's not gonna be the case. LeBron's going to find his way into, you know, making sure that all of these guys reach their potential. Maxie's still young and he's got loads of potential. VJ the same way. He's going to elevate their game and he's going to take pressure off Embiid. And I think LeBron's smart enough to know, Chris, that you just kind of let Jaylen shine. I think it's kind of Jaylen Brown's team and LeBron and everyone else is going to be here to help elevate him. And I'm excited to see how.
3: I bet you are. Really, that's what I was going to ask, the Embiid question. You know, you said it takes pressure off Embiid because, you know, theoretically LeBron's in there. He can kind of pick up some of the slack. But I was wondering, actually, if it put more pressure on Embiid and this team to win now. Because, obviously, the knock on Joel Embiid over the last, I mean, most of his career is, can he stay healthy? But it's also, can he take this team to the next level? And so I go, if not now, then when for Joel Embiid?
0: It's an excellent point you make, but I think we're at a spot now where all that doesn't have to be put on him. And that's what I'm saying, like taking the pressure off.
3: You think that's better for him? He'll be able to play more free?
0: Well, I love Embiid, and I'm on record here saying a healthy Joel Embiid is one of the maybe 50.

0: 10 greatest basketball players of all time.
1: Wow.
0: Unfortunately, his skill set is incredible for a man of his size, like to be 7 feet, 280, 290 pounds, be able to handle the rock, shoot jumpers, and then, you know, get busy down low. His skill set is tremendous. His body has betrayed him all these years. So we have, you know, going back to the John Cena point, data. There's data that suggests that if he were healthy, he could do this, this, and this, but he hasn't been healthy. And that's always the naysayers come back to Embiid, right, Chris? It's like, can he stay healthy and can he do it in the playoffs? And now a little bit of that pressure.
2: Yeah, I mean, last year, it seemed like, I mean, just like a month ago, he played a couple of games against Boston, was awesome, probably the decider in flipping that series your guys' way, and then doesn't play, and Philly gets swept by the Knicks. It's like, man, it's just, you know, being an Embiid fan, it's got to be pretty frustrating for you because, like, you've seen what the highest of high and the peak can look like. You know, he's the best player in the league. He's the MVP. And then just, you know, for whatever reason, his body just doesn't want to cooperate. The gods just didn't bless him in that department. And you're just like, ah, it's so frustrating. And now maybe this does take some of the pressure off of him where he can play kind of half the season, maybe play once a week, kind of in the early months of the year, and then kind of ramp up a little bit before the playoffs and hope that he can sustain it for, you know, a 2.5 month run to the finals. Because if he can, you got to think that Philly is going to be in there. We're going to get a Philly Knicks Eastern Conference Finals, and then the winner of that takes on, you know, OKC, Spurs, you know, San Antonio, whoever comes out of that battle.
1: Yeah, that was my next question. I'm like, does LeBron moving over to the East, does that tip the balance of power in any way? I mean, because we talked about the West has been kind of the dominant conference for a good chunk of the last few years. I go, ooh, do we now have a huge superpower in Philly to go with New York and Boston if Boston is still a superpower? I don't know how you feel about that one, Brockman. But that was my question. I was like, does this tip the balance to it? Now we feel a little bit even, like any team of these kind of major squads out of each conference has a shot to win the title next year.
0: You got to still give respect to the Knicks, right? They're defending champions. And yeah, they've got what the Sixers don't have right now on July 24th is they've got chemistry. Right? And that, and we see how far chemistry can take you. It helped take them to a championship. Sixers got to work on that. You know, that's something little that is going to be a big factor in how this team does. So, you know, I don't want to disrespect. I got on that Knicks. Like, I rode that bandwagon of just like, yeah, it'd be cool if New York wins, you know? The sports are better when New York's
1: a winner. Sure. 50 years is a long time for a title.
0: So I can't disrespect them. I won't disrespect them. They're, you know, they're the champions, and they're who we and everyone else has got to beat. And I don't think they're going to give up that crown very easily.
1: So 2 years, $8 million, which is, that's the bargain of the century.
2: Yeah, I mean, the vet man, he said you know, he had said it wasn't about money. There was a report that, it, you know, that wasn't a factor. He wants the best basketball fit. He wants the best chance to win a title. And he's seemingly true to his word on that.
1: Yeah, I mean, the cool thing about LeBron James that I found, he's one of the most accessible star athletes on the planet. He's very he's very open about, you know, like that statement you read from Twitter, like that's him, you know what I mean? Like you get all of it, all the spelling errors and everything. It's just that he put that out there himself. He also has a knack for kind of going on podcasts or wherever he wants to and explaining these decisions he makes. So I'm fascinated to hear what, like, his train of thought was after the season, aside from just, oh, I was ready to hang it up and I talked to my family. Like, what was he thinking when he looked at all these rosters and who was coming after him and, like, what the process was that he trusted to get to Philadelphia and for 2 years? Do we think he's going to play both years? Do we feel like he's just going to hit it at an even 25 and call it a day? Because he said this is it. This is his last decision. So he's saying, basically,
2: Philly or I'm done.
1: He's ending his career in Philadelphia.
0: Yeah, right. He's not going to end a year 24.
1: You don't think? Even if they win a title, you don't think he goes?
0: That could be the thing that sways it. But I think, of course, not knowing LeBron James, year 25, like, that's special. That's never been done. I would assume with 2 years that that's what he's looking at. If they were to win it, I'm not going to get ahead of myself. Chris, I don't want to talk about championships.
2: I mean, if you want to jump ahead a year, best case scenario, Sixers win the title, confetti, blah, blah, blah, blah, blah. You know, that puts him at 5.
0: So now he wants to come in.
2: Well, he ties him with Kobe. He's one behind Mike. You run it back one more year to try to get the back-to-back. Then you go back-to-back.
3: Stay one more year to try to get seven. That's how it always is.
0: So we were going to get LeBron James year 30. I don't know.
2: And then they draft Bryce or something. You know what I mean? Like,
1: when is enough enough?
2: I don't know what I mean.
1: Like,
0: when is enough enough? Come on, bro. You can't ask that question. You're a man who wants to just you want to claim championship gold, right? How many championships have you held in your career? Multiple.
2: Yeah,
0: there's going to be multiple more. If someone said to you, how much is enough? You'd be like, there could never be enough.
2: Tom Brady's answer, what's your favorite ring?
0: The next one.
1: The next one.
0: When's your favorite world championship, Seth Rollins?
1: That's true.
0: The next one.
1: That's true. But on the flip side of that, like, I don't want to be the guy. I don't want to be, like, Washington Wizards, Michael Jordan. Like, I don't want to be that guy.
0: He did average 20 points a game, but people seem to forget.
1: That's fine. Yeah. But that's not Michael Jordan.
0: Yeah, true that.
1: You know what I'm saying? That's not who we're thinking about. And I love The Undertaker. He's one of the greatest of all time. But you look at his stretch run of matches up until the Boneyard match, which was his final match, it didn't go well for him. And I don't want to be that guy. We had AJ Styles, who's a Hall of Famer, recently retire at the top of his game.
0: Yep.
1: John Cena, same thing. You know, Derek Jeter. Kind of, you know, had his final year on his way out. Like, that's, to me, that's what you want to be. And I'm not saying LeBron is in the Undertaker category yet, but if we start hanging on for the one more ring, I got to get six, then I got to get seven to get past Michael, then I got to wait for my other kid to get drafted. You know, like, when is it like, okay, I'm good?
2: In a weird way,
1: happy with your
2: isn't
1: legacy.
2: This kind of the Aaron Donald conversation, too? That he retired at the peak of his powers and now takes 2 years off, and now we're all geeked out about him coming back. But coming back, why? What is he going to look like? You don't want to kind of tarnish what your earlier legacy was?
1: Yeah, there's always that question, too. Especially when you say, I'm out, and then you, like, Ric Flair yourself, and you come right back.
0: But we also
1: and you're out.
0: We came to the conclusion that Aaron Donald would not be that player based upon everything we know.
2: Well, that's what we assume.
1: Like, we assume. Yeah. We assume, but you never know. You know, you show up like Conor McGregor and boom, there goes your knee. You know, so anything is possible. This news is exciting. DJ,
2: man,
1: I'm very happy for you.
2: Yeah.
0: Thank you. I really do.
1: You do. You deserve
0: it. I take a lot of slack here, man.
1: As a loyal fan of the Philadelphia 76ers for a long, long time, you've seen a lot of bad basketball.
0: I've made lists about it.
1: And now, here we are, and you've got the greatest player, arguably, of all time on your roster, and he says this is his final stop. Wow.
0: This still doesn't make up for trading Moses Malone, but, you know.
2: And I want to hear from Cavs fans today. Can some Cleveland fans call me? Because I had a few in my life dead convinced that LeBron was going there, they were trading for Kyrie and maybe AD, and it was going to be, you know, their coming home party. So
0: but you know what? The Cavs fans got the ring, right? He did what he was supposed to do. He brought them the ring. My team hasn't had a ring since the early 80s. Like, you know, you've had rings, but many teams haven't. He gave them what he... I don't want to say owed them, but...
2: Yeah, but everyone thought the book, you know, he's going to bookend the story.
1: Well,
0: there's a new story.
1: He didn't, Philly, but you're right, Brockman. I would love to hear from
2: you.
1: If you got some Cleveland fans out there, give us a call, 844-204-RICH. We'll take your calls. But up next, guys, we have one of my favorite people on the planet.
2: Yeah.
1: She is the host, Good Morning Football, Jamie freaking Erdahl. Yes, in studio. Let's go.
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0: We are back here on ESPN Radio, Sirius Channel XM. We are with Good Morning Football host and the Queen of Minnesota, Jamie Erdahl, who is telling us she's very upset that LeBron James didn't even consider the Minnesota Timberwolves.
1: The nice thing to do would be to consider Minnesota.
0: Well.
1: But instead, he goes to Philly. My mom's from Philly, though, so I guess I can hang. I got a lot of happy cousins in Philly.
0: Okay, so you got roots all over the place.
1: I do. It's those two places, Minnesota and Philly.
0: All right.
1: Which is like a good combo for me because Minnesotans are super nice.
0: Yep.
1: But then Philly women cannot be so nice sometimes. So I got a mixed bag. It depends on like how I'm feeling that day.
0: Okay. Yeah. Okay. So was the LeBron to the Wolves, was that like, you're just like, that would be really cool? Or did you think that was the best fit for him?
1: Oh, I'm not in the game of like making NBA best fits. Let me be clear.
0: Okay.
1: I just think it's fun when Minnesotans can be hopeful to feel something that resembles championship winning teams.
0: Yeah.
1: And so that would have been great. And I love Anthony Edwards and I think it's been a fun team to watch. And then when Giannis left to go to Miami and like, I just said, something's got to shake out. I feel like Ant needs something. I'm acting like I'd watch a lot of NBA. I watch the playoffs.
0: Touché. It's a long season.
1: It's a long season.
0: 82 games is a long, it's a long playoffs.
1: It is.
0: It's a lot. It's a lot. But we did get the news of all news today. So that was very cool.
1: So how's this going for you?
0: This?
1: Yeah.
0: I don't know, guys. How is this going for me?
1: For Seth.
0: How am I doing?
2: He's great at it.
3: Oh, you're dominant.
1: I feel oddly proud of him.
3: Like
1: you're. I don't want to say I'm your big sister, little sister. I'm like your twin sister in this.
0: Oh,
1: like
0: okay.
1: We're peers.
0: Yeah.
1: And I'm like, I'm very happy, very proud of you right now.
0: First of all, we are not peers. You are so much better.
1: Although I got you today
0: at this gig. Did you get me today?
1: Twice.
0: Oh.
1: Okay, ready?
0: Tell them about it.
1: We, unlike the Rich Eisen show, we do have some prompter reading that we have to do.
0: Yes.
1: And we had somebody on, and I asked my question, and then I just blew through the prompter and asked Seth's question. So we were chuckling about that, and I apologize. Uh-huh. Seth, so sorry that happened. And then the next hour, it happened to him again. Our guy, Jaleel Adai, asked Seth's question for him, and I reached over and grabbed Seth's arm, like, oh my gosh, it happened to you again. Honestly, what are you even doing here at this point? Like, you don't even have to work. And I like to call him, you let out a church giggle.
0: I lost it.
1: And we couldn't look at each other for the next 7 minutes because the giggles were happening.
0: It was bad.
1: So
0: it was the first time on the show where I just did the old, like,
1: yeah, it was
0: like audible in the mic. It was. I was very embarrassed.
1: Mm-hmm.
3: I think Jamie too. The most important thing is that Seth is here, not under a guise or a ruse. He's not lying to us this time.
2: That
3: kind of made it a lot more better and free and clear.
1: Has he lied to you guys directly?
0: Oh,
3: what?
2: Oh my goodness!
0: Oh boy!
2: What are you?
3: Oh my gosh!
1: Because the last lying that I witnessed was with KB at the draft.
0: Mm.
2: Oh yeah.
4: This was pre that.
3: Yeah, we can rewind an entire calendar year where Seth comes in here, knee brace, crutches.
1: Oh, that one.
3: Pull on the way. Yeah.
1: Oh,
3: that one.
4: That
0: one.
4: Jamie.
0: That one.
4: I was so convinced, me being probably the biggest wrestling fan here, there's a part of me is always like, well, maybe. But I took him at his word. I asked about his mental health. Like, people online were really complimentary of the fact that I wanted to know how he felt inside, which got me some followers, so thank you.
1: Did you check on TJ's mental health after you did this to him?
0: I checked on his mental health briefly last season after the Chicago Bears absolutely destroyed his Dallas Cowboys.
4: That's not what she meant, bro.
0: And by checked on his mental health, I mean I texted him later to make fun of him for how bad that beating went.
4: During the game.
0: Yeah, well, because he was so confident that Dallas was going to dominate Chicago that he went and hung out with his buddy Ashton Kutcher, fellow Bears fan, and his child, and he watched the game with them while texting me. And
4: I put us on the group chat, Jamie, because I thought it was going to go my way.
0: Group chat thinking, oh, this is my day. And it went south. It went south so bad, Ashton's child was just admonishing him in video form.
1: Wow.
0: It was fantastic.
1: Ashton's an Iowa guy, though, right?
0: He is an Iowa guy.
1: Yeah.
3: It got so bad, Jamie, that next time Seth came on, we renamed the show The Liar,
4: Pants on Fire.
1: Nice. Did you also put him through like an MRI before he came on to make sure everything was
3: We had the lie detector test and had it all going full steam.
1: I love that graphic.
3: We're on the up and up.
0: You know, I think I've lied so much that I would pass a lie detector test. I think because I wouldn't even know what was true and what was a lie anymore.
1: Right.
0: That was my favorite. Like, you're like, oh, the last time he lied was the Kyle Brandt incident at the draft. And it's like, the time before that, the time before that. I feel like we're in like some very abusive, emotionally abusive relationship.
4: Also, Jamie, to give him... What?
1: Like, are we friends? Are we having a good time? I don't even know.
4: To give him credit too, Jamie, yesterday and today, I told him I don't think he really looked at it like this. He hosted and is hosting 5 hours of live television. That in a day, like, mm-hmm. that doesn't happen. Like, people aren't on air live that many hours in a day.
0: I don't know. I don't know why anybody wants to hear me talk for five straight hours. That's bonkers. That's actually
1: bonkers. You have a high Q rating, Seth Rollins.
0: Oh, okay. Yeah. I don't know what that means, but
1: you're likable.
0: I like that. Oh, okay.
1: You're approachable.
0: Okay.
1: You're a man of the people.
0: All right. Nice.
4: You have a Q rating slightly lower than Del Tufo's, but his is as high as it gets.
0: I mean, with a name like Del Tufo.
4: Everybody loves him.
0: I mean, everybody's got a huge, huge Q rating. All right. So you and I host a show.
1: Yes,
0: well, you host it. I just dabble on it occasionally. Good Morning Football.
1: Yeah.
0: So let's talk some football.
1: Okay.
0: Training camps are happening. It's about time. We got two in right now,
1: mm-hmm.
0: right? We got the
1: Cardinals and the Panthers.
0: Cardinals and the Panthers. Mm-hmm. Because you and I
1: don't. Are you going to tell the people?
0: I'm going to. It was yesterday, actually, on the show. We both at the same time. She said it out loud first. She said, "Oh, wait a minute. They do the Hall of Fame game with teams who are inducting players into the Hall of Fame."
3: Was that a
0: and I said,
3: breaking news to you?
0: It was breaking news to her. Okay. And then as she said it out loud, I was like, huh.
1: Seth is like, thank God you said it.
0: Light bulb.
1: And then it made me go back and track every single, I would say the last 5 year Hall of Fame games. I'm not trying to, insult the Hall of Fame game. It's just not one that I like really click into my skis for, So we pay attention. We love the door knock features and whoever's going in. I just never, and maybe it's because the Hall of Famers who have gone in recently, maybe they're like a multi-team guy or something like that. And so it doesn't necessarily track. But this Panthers-Cardinals one felt quite random.
0: Ah, yes.
1: Felt quite random until Cam Wolf. I asked him, what's Charlotte feel like? You know, is there a bunch of Luke Kuechly stuff going on? He's like, well, yeah, there's going to be a lot of festivities in Canton. And I was like, right.
0: Light bulb.
1: Right.
3: Yes, Canton.
1: People who are fans of the Panthers and the Cardinals and Larry Fitzgerald, another Minnesotan, are going to be there to celebrate their guys and watch the team play. Because I definitely knew that.
0: Is Larry Fitz from Minnesota?
1: Minnesota man.
0: I did not know that. That explains so much. Mm-hmm. He's so nice.
1: He's so nice.
0: He's so nice.
1: Uh-huh.
4: So, Seth, did you not realize that Larry grew up as a ball boy for the Vikings and he learned the position from Chris Carter? Yeah. His dad who recently passed, was a journalist, mm-hmm. sports writer, Minnesota. Larry grew up, his teen years, he was a ball boy. So he learned from Chris Carter and Randy Moss the position of wide receiver.
1: Went to a really good, like a really, really great high school, like big public high school in Minnesota.
0: Wow. And, I did not know
1: then
0: that.
1: Then he went to a prep year in, I believe, Pennsylvania in Western PA, like a Western. Pittsburgh area, which then he went to Pitt.
4: Yeah,
1: that's why he,
0: now
1: like a 13th year of high school.
0: It all makes sense.
1: Will you actually check his high school for me?
4: Yeah.
1: I think
4: he went to a military academy.
1: Or Creighton-Durham Hall. I think the military academy might be the one in Western PA.
0: Mm-hmm. Jamie, very, very well-versed on her.
1: Yeah. Anyways, that was news to us. But the Panthers and the Cardinals are indeed the teams that are in training camp.
3: Good job, Jamie.
0: Yes,
3: Valley Forge Military Academy.
4: Military, yeah.
1: But that's the one in PA. Where did he go before he went there?
3: Academy of the Holy Angels.
1: Oh, there it is.
3: In Richfield.
1: That's also a military Minnesota. Academy, Minnesota.
3: Yep.
0: Wow. All right. Okay. So, Minnesota girl.
1: Yeah.
0: Minnesota Vikings, the big talk quarterbacks.
1: Yeah.
0: Kyler Murray, are you team Kyler or team JJ?
1: I'm team Justin Jefferson.
0: Okay.
1: You've heard me talk about before. I honestly have just, this is stuck in my head since the offseason, which is like, that man is such a professional.
0: Oh.
1: Justin Jefferson has shown up for whatever has happened. And I don't think it's done onto them. I think they've just gotten into some pickles effectively between contracts with Darnold on the 1 year deal, the draft pick with JJ. They back themselves into this parking spot essentially.
0: Yeah.
1: But like, I think you're at the end of the rope with Justin essentially. Like, if he were to throw a fit, which I know he wouldn't because he is a professional, like, I would be like, yeah, that tracks. Like, you, I would be infuriated if I was as talented as him and as much of just like, you are the brand, you are the Vikings. This is a team with like, a beautifully historic list of names at the wide receiver position. And all he's trying to do is continue that.
0: Yes.
1: Just give him a guy. I don't care who the guy is. I really don't.
0: Just find the one.
1: Give him the guy. I thought we had the guy. And then he went and did what he did.
0: So, track back 2 years ago to the Sam Darnold 14-3 season. Mm-hmm. They lose in the playoffs. Mm-hmm. He goes to Seattle. Are you like, as a Vikings fan, are you like, no, we should have kept him? Or are you like, it's still this old Sam Darnold. Like, that's fine. Let him go and let's move on.
1: No, I think we should have kept him. I'm not going to brag. Like, I knew that the Vikings, in terms of cap space and all that stuff, I'm not going to say, like, I knew they could have afforded the, I think it was 3-year, $100 million deal that he mm-hmm. got. But I just don't think you saw enough from what you had to really just say, like, because they have such a team. Like, their defense is unbelievable. You have offensive weapons all over the place. And the fact that that is your one missing thing, and you had the guy in the building.
0: Right there.
1: And I think Sam, up until being cast aside, I think he liked being in Minnesota. I think guys like playing for Kevin O'Connell. Again, you have one of the best, if not the best wide receiver in the league right now at your disposal. You don't think he could have stayed, even if it was not for the same, but if you had just shown him like some love. But then again, now they've moved on from the GM that was there then. I don't know who, and I'm not like one to play the blame game. I just want to figure it out, because it's like, I know it's a big piece, but you're one piece away. And everyone's getting better.
0: That division is legit.
1: Because the Bears, we could have just kind of dealt with them, but now they're better.
0: They're better. Yep. Packers are the Packers.
1: The Packers.
0: Lions still have Dan Campbell and Goff and yep. Amon-Ra and Jahmyr Gibbs.
1: And then that's just that division. The NFC as a whole is a nightmare.
0: Yes.
1: We can't stop talking about the NFC on GMFB.
0: Do you have a favorite in the NFC? The Rams.
1: I really like to play devil's advocate. I just hate going chalk. I don't like being Captain Obvious. I feel like I don't want to pick the Rams.
0: Okay.
1: Not because I don't like them. I respect the hell out of what they're doing, and I think they're wildly talented. I don't want to know this early. That's what it is. I don't want it to be so obvious.
0: Yeah.
1: Because then I get annoyed of it. I really want it to be fun and a surprise. Like what the Seahawks did last season, that they were like the come running team.
0: Yeah, they were.
1: And that was fun to watch because it was a slow burn, if you will.
0: Yes.
1: I don't need it to be just like, that's it, the Rams, and we're done. Why even play?
0: So are there any slow burners in the NFC this season? Are the Vikings a slow burner? Is there anybody in the South that's going to win a playoff game? Like,
1: they might win it, but the slow burn team.
0: Do you feel like there's any ooh, maybes?
1: I kind of like what you said on the show earlier today, that I think we haven't paid enough mind to the Lions again.
0: Lions are good.
1: Come full circle.
0: Mm-hmm.
1: You know, I think, honestly, I think Pacheco is going to be helpful to them. I think Aiden Hutchinson, their secondary's got to get right, obviously, but there's just so many to pick from. Would it be weird if the Seahawks were just the slow burn team again?
0: I mean, they are under the radar. They are under the radar. We discussed it this week. Like, well, because the Niners are there and they brought in Mike Evans and mm-hmm. everybody thinks, oh, they'll be healthy this year. And, you know, there's no whatever electrical system that's going to hurt. You know, I don't know what's going on there.
1: Minefield.
0: Yeah, whatever superstition they've got. So there. And then obviously the Rams made all the big moves and Aaron Donald might be coming back. So, I mean, they're kind of like just left off the radar. And everybody's like, I can't repeat in the NFL anymore. It's too difficult. So it's like, you just forget about it. They could slow burn again.
1: Yeah. This is a really specific example, but it pertains to today and the LeBron James news, which is when I, at the very beginning of my career, I worked in Boston from 2012 to 14, which is very much part of like the New England heyday.
0: Oh, yeah.
1: Championships, titles. And there were moments where it felt like the teams amongst each other were just trying to one up each other. Like the Bruins, like, won the Stanley Cup in 11, I think it was. And then Celtics were like, nah, we got 12. You know, and the Red Sox were like, okay, cool, we got 13. And then the Patriots were just winning a lot. Could that happen in Philly?
0: Brockman is so, look at him. You're taking him back. I was so happy. And
1: you saw Saquon already tweeted at LeBron, like, when are they going to hit the sticks? Or
4: They're
1: going to golf at Marion, those two?
3: Jamie, I'm a New Englander, so no, my answer is no.
1: Those were fun times, though.
3: They're still fun times. We were in the Super Bowl last year. Everyone forgets that.
1: True.
0: Were you? Were you really there?
1: Physically.
0: Did you really show up?
4: The team. Whoa.
3: I don't want to hear from you. No Super Bowl appearances in 20 years.
4: Whoa.
1: Talk about slow burn.
0: That's a real slow burn, man. It's the slowest of burns.
1: Gotcha. No, but did you, okay, so that's, so as a New England fan, like that was a real, I think that was a real era in Boston when those teams were, I mean, they, it was just an absolute snowball.
3: It was incredible. I mean, yeah. 07 to 08, you got the Celtics with KG and Pierce and Ray Allen. That was undefeated too at the same time. And the Red Sox won the World Series in 07. And then, it was, yeah, it was a wild time. It's been a wild run for New England sports fans in the last 20 years, and it did feel like they were just trying to top each other. And mm-hmm. it was like the running debate was who's the biggest star in the town, and mm-hmm. you had a player from each of the big four teams. And you don't really see those types of runs happen for a city.
1: Mm-hmm. Yeah, so could it happen in Philly? Like, could the Philly? Eagles be the slow burn?
0: Eagles?
4: Because it can't, Jamie. It'll happen for the Sixers, but not for the Eagles.
1: But if the Sixers start to turn it on and they're like taking the city by storm, the Eagles might take that personally and say, like, hold up. We just want to play in an NFC title.
0: What are the Phillies doing? They in it.
1: Phillies are not great.
3: No, Phillies were not great. They've been awesome since they fired their manager. Don Mattingly takes over. They have big stars, obviously, with Bryce Harper and Kyle Schwarber and Chris Sanchez. Yeah, they have big stars.
0: Okay.
3: Philly's a big star sports town right now.
0: That's true. Everybody is a new hotbed. That's crazy. All right. Okay, well, fantastic. We are going to take a short break here. We'll be more with Jamie Erdahl when we get back. I need to ask you about Kyle Brandt. I need some Kyle Brandt stories for the show. So we're going to come back more with Jamie after this on the Rich Eisen Show.
1: Let me call Kyle and ask him.
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0: Yeah, you got it. You're in charge today. So what are we talking about?
1: We are talking about me sailing a boat to Minneapolis for SummerSlam and me winning back my World Heavyweight Championship from that putz Roman Reigns.
0: Look at that.
1: So that's what we're talking about imminently. But what I've been wondering since we went to break and now that we're back here on Disney Plus, ESPN app, and ESPN Radio, Sirius XM Channel 80, I've been wondering, you've been working with Kyle Brandt for how long now?
0: We will embark on our fifth season together.
1: Unbelievable.
0: This year. Right.
1: Kyle Brandt is a maniac.
0: Yes,
1: he is. In the best possible way, he's a lunatic, and I love him. We love him. Do you have any great Kyle Brandt stories that you can share with us? Anything that jumps to mind?
0: Oh, gosh.
1: Isms about Kyle? Anything we can muse on?
0: This will be a good like television tease too. Or you know, we have a Jeopardy episode coming out at the end of next week.
1: Is it like a sports?
0: It was ESPN Jeopardy.
1: Okay, sports themed.
0: Sports themed ESPN Jeopardy. Kyle, Manti, and I competed against each other.
1: Wow.
0: The episode is going to drop on all these platforms that we're on right now.
1: Yes.
0: I'm going to rattle them off. It comes out next Friday. Kyle and I and Manti were, you know, group chat, you know, like, let's make sure we make good television. Let's represent GMFB. But, like, I fully expected to lose to him,
1: okay,
0: Kyle, because he's brilliant. And we're standing there. And you know, the thing about Kyle is, like, he approaches creating television, like, from when his eyes open that morning. Like, that is his whole goal. You and I, like, I think we go about our lives. We're married. We have children. Like, we do our jobs.
1: Yes.
0: Kyle, that's not how Kyle operates. So I get to Jeopardy, and we're standing up there, and we're at the podium, and I'm just, like, looking around. This is cool. Okay. And I write my name on the board that shows the whole time.
1: Sure.
0: Kyle looks over at me, and he's like, hey. I'm like, what's up? He goes, you happy with your name? And I'm like, I thought I was like, did I just... And so I had written Jamie with no, and I was like, am I supposed to put a cross on my J? What's the problem?
1: What are you?
0: And he's like, yeah, I'm fine with my name. Why? What's going on with your name? And he goes, I've thought about how I was going to write my name on Jeopardy my whole life. And I was like, okay. And so then I rewrote my name because like the pressure of like, is it right? Like this is going to go down in his mind. Like that's a life moment.
1: Yeah.
0: For me, it was a Friday.
1: Yeah.
0: And it was a Friday in May, and then now it's going to come out next weekend, and he wiped the floor with us. I mean, I'm sure I'm ruining the episode,
1: spoiler alert.
0: He was so good, and but he also just made brilliant television at the same time, and like that rattled me. The entire experience rattled me, I'll be honest. Like Jeopardy's very stressful, but him proclaiming that he is, and I was like, am I doing this entire thing wrong? Like, I should have thought about how to write my name.
2: By the way, I'm doing that right now. I'm like thinking about
0: how would you have done it?
1: Yeah.
0: So now when everybody watches our episode, you should pay attention and compliment Kyle how he wrote his name. But that's how in the weeds he is.
1: Were you expecting when you went into this, were you at least hoping, okay, you know what? Manti, I know it stands no chance. respect my
0: He would also.
1: He would say that.
0: Yeah.
1: Are you like, I can hold my own here?
0: Yeah.
1: Or are you like, I hope Kyle takes it easy on me? Because look, Kyle is like a wealth of pop culture and sports knowledge. Like he can remember like third down and four plays from a game that happened in 2009 in week 13.
0: Yeah.
1: Like, that's where his brain is.
0: It's also like the speed in which he can respond. So that's actually, this will be a true tease. We were working through the last board and I got the second to last question correct. And so the final number was Triple Jeopardy.
1: Mm.
0: And I'm not going to pretend like I know the math well enough to think that for some way, if I had gotten the number right, I could have been close to him. But the point is, like, I had control. But the fact that in like a 10 seconds, and it felt like a half a second, I got a question right, which I was proud of.
1: Mm.
0: Then the Triple Jeopardy comes up. You're just staring at the camera, and Joe Buck is reading you the question. And I'm back at like, but I got the question right. Can we celebrate that? But you got to go. And like, and I fully fell on my face. The answer to the question that I got wrong for my final Triple Jeopardy will live in my head rent free for, and I will actually like hold anger towards this athlete for the rest of my life.
2: Oh no.
0: So watch the episode. It drops on July 31st.
1: I'm very excited.
0: And so but like it all from start to finish, he was just buttoned up. And
1: oh,
0: I'm just like, this is, you're so intense and I respect it so much, but it's like a wave over you. Like you can get bowled over by it sometimes.
1: Yeah. We talked previously in the last segment about, you know, when was the last time Seth lied to you?
0: Yeah.
1: And you mentioned at the draft, Kyle and I's little dust up, right? So that was Kyle's idea, brainchild from the beginning. Mm-hmm. Before I even got to Pittsburgh, he's like, yo, we got to do something for the draft. And in my head, I'm like, yeah, dude, it's my first draft. Like, I'm just trying to learn about all these kids and like have good conversations.
0: Yeah.
1: Well, admittedly, I don't really follow college football as much.
0: Sure.
1: So when it's draft time, I start to like learn up on them and I want to give them their day in the sun and talk about them all. And Kyle's just like, no, we got to make great TV.
0: No.
1: We got to figure out how to do something to stand out. What if we had a fight?
0: I can't.
1: What if we got into it? How would that work? What would that look like? And then he leaned on me to bring in the pro wrestling of it all. But he was so excited to just pitch this fight, and he didn't want to tell anybody. Mm-hmm. It's like, no, we can't tell anybody. It's got to be like nobody can know, and like you got to walk off, and like I don't tell anybody. And I was very concerned. I was very concerned. I'm like, can you at least smarten up? Because Jamie and Manti were in L.A., mm-hmm. and I'm like, can you at least smarten them up so that at least Jamie, please, like somebody, tell somebody. He's like, I'll tell the right people when I need to.
0: Yeah.
1: a complete lunatic.
0: Yeah.
1: Absolute lunatic.
0: But then like they are brilliant ideas.
1: Brilliant.
0: This man has brilliant ideas. And so then you feel, at least this is how I feel, like honored when he like taps you on the stick of like, you shall play it. You shall be in on this with me.
1: Yes.
0: So for example, another one that comes to mind is like, he loves metal. You know, and like he always plays Pantera before he does Angry Runs in the studio. And so let's just say I'm not well versed in metal. But like then he got me a Pantera CD for.
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1: Yeah. 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
1: One thing that everybody that's ever played with Aaron Donald has ever said is that he is the best teammate. He's not a Roman Reigns, right? He just don't want to show up.
26: Earlier on the show, Good Morning Football co-host Jamie Erdahl. Coming up, WWE superstar Becky Lynch. And now, sitting in for Rich, it's Seth Rollins.

0: We are back here on the Rich Eisen Show. Seth freaking Rollins in Rich's chair. Rich has a very comfy chair, by the way. Is there a nice butt pad here? Everything. Oh, everything's wow. Going on.
1: That thing is comfortable.
0: It's very nice. It's very nice. You're with Brockman, Del Tufo, hey. Jefferson.
2: Hey.
0: I don't know why I just refer to you guys all by your last names. Just what? Feels like it feels like kind of like high school. There he is, TJ in the corner there with the Sixers jersey. Because, as we learned at the top of the last hour,
3: LeBron James,
0: the Sixers have drafted a young LeBron James into the roster to play his 24th and possibly 25th season. He's there on a 2-year deal.
1: I said 2-year deal.
0: For $8 million to go play with Jaylen Brown, Joel Embiid. There he is. Courtesy of Shams. He thinks he can win a title there. He says it's not about the money. Very excited now for the upcoming NBA season, which I feel like just ended and is already just getting started. Call us if you want to talk about it. We do have some callers on the line. We got to get to some of them. 844-204-RICH, Disney Plus, ESPN app. We are here, ESPN Radio, Sirius XM, Channel 80. 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Did I hear that right? Pennsylvania is declaring.
4: Yeah, so here's the deal. We met Governor Josh Shapiro, the governor of the great Commonwealth of Pennsylvania.
0: Great guy.
4: At the draft. He is excited, obviously, TJ. He's a, he likes the Philly teams.
1: Yes, he is.
4: He has declared today LeBron James Day.
0: Wow.
4: Tweeting out, LeBron is coming to Philly by the power vested in me as the governor of the great Commonwealth of Pennsylvania, diehard Sixers fan. I hereby proclaim today to be LeBron James Day. Welcome to the city of brotherly love, King James. He did it. Look, it is official. Full-on proclamation by the governor.
1: Put the stamp on it.
4: This is crazy. Like, whereas, born in Akron, Ohio, and raised by his mother, Gloria. Whereas, LeBron attended St. Vincent, St. Mary. Whereas, throughout his record-breaking career. Whereas, LeBron. Whereas, Pennsylvania is honored to welcome LeBron to our Commonwealth. This is crazy.
0: All right. Well, we've heard, obviously, we know how TJ feels about this. Hey,
1: look, I have the jersey randomly that Shams had in his tweet.
0: Shockingly. There it is, yellow brand jersey. One of my favorite Sixers jerseys of all time, by the way. But we know how Brockman feels about it as a Boston fan. Very,
1: not doing great.
0: Very upset. I'm a neutral party as a Bulls fan, kind of don't care. We need to get one more take, so we got to bring in a guest here joining us on Zoom. Ooh. The man himself.
1: Oh, yeah.
0: There he is. Rich Eisen. What's up, Rich?
5: What up, man? What's up, guys? Hey, I can't believe I'm tapping out of my personal time off, my PTO here. this merits it. This merits it. What's up, guys? How are you?
1: What's up, Rich?
0: What's up, Rich, Seth? Where are you on your PTO?
5: I am in Kingston, New York. I'm in the Hudson River Valley, where I've been spending the last 2 days just unplugging before heading up to Maine for visiting days.
0: Nice. That is amazing.
5: Visiting days, yeah.
0: So, here we are. LeBron James is a Sixer. He's a Sixer, Rich.
5: How about that? So, I saw and just heard that you read the proclamation from Governor Shapiro, who is... a frequent, from what I'm told, consumer of the Rich Eisen Show. So I hope he doesn't mind that I'm about to share what I responded to him in the text that he sent me with the proclamation and the text that said, "This is amazing," which it is. But my response was, "Congratulations, Knicks in six, parentheses, ERS, close parentheses."
0: Oh, wow.
5: So that is my approach right now.
0: Wow.
5: Unless, I'm happy to dive into the narrative that this is now.
0: He's frozen in time.
1: Got the frozen face.
0: Wait.
5: I think I'm back.
0: Is he back?
5: I'm back. I'm back.
0: You sound a little bit like a robot, but you're...
4: Oh, man. You were about to say something
5: this
4: so
5: is not
4: sick,
5: great.
4: Too.
0: I know. It was... Perfect timing. Are you?
5: No,
1: you're back now, Rich.
5: I don't know what's going on.
0: Wait, we can hear you.
5: Am I back?
1: You're back.
4: Okay, start again.
5: Are we good?
4: Start again.
5: Sorry. No, I'm happy to buy into the narrative here that this is over. That is And the Knicks.
0: No. No.
4: Hey.
0: It's just a rib. Every time he starts to get into it, it freezes.
1: By the way, I've been in Kingston, New York, up in the Hudson. It's you're in the sticks.
0: What is the narrative that he's happy to buy into?
1: I'm just going
0: to
1: take a guess, knowing Rich the way I know him. And I think he was going to say the narrative is I'm very happy for TJ because he deserves this. He has a lot of teams. They've all let him down year after year. And now he finally has a chance to have some glory. And I love that for him. I'm pretty sure that's all Rich was going to say.
4: I would.
1: Wait, guys, am I wrong?
0: You think that's the narrative?
1: I'm pretty sure.

0: was going to say.
1: Guys, am I wrong? Like,
2: you think that's the narrative?
0: I'm pretty sure.
2: Do we have another guess on what another take he was buying into?
3: He might go pro New York and be like, look, it's all, you know, the Knicks have caused everyone to behave crazy like this, like the Heat going to get Giannis and Philly going to get Brown and LeBron and you know, I don't know, maybe this is a Knicks-centric way of seeing things.
0: I mean, chances are it's probably leaning more towards what you said than
3: it's
0: I said.
3: Still super frozen. This is such a bummer.
2: I know. It's a bummer. We got to take one of these callers, I feel like.
0: Callers!
2: I feel like we should take one of them. Let's see. We have...
0: Come correct, who's ever called.
2: Well, we wanted a Cavs fan because we wanted to get that take, right?
3: Yeah, so yeah. I want to hear from Cavs.
2: There's a gentleman, Jay, from Ohio.
0: Jay.
2: Cavs fan, played against LeBron in high school.
3: Oh.
2: Doesn't think he would have tipped the scales to win a championship. So is Jay on the line? Can we get Jay on the line?
3: Hey, what's up, dude?
4: Yes.
2: Jay.
4: Sir, how are you doing today, Mr. Seth freaking Rollins?
2: I am doing fantastic because we got this LeBron to the Sixers news that is taking us through the show, and I want to know how you feel about it. Tell us.
4: All right, man. So I'm a huge Cavs fan. I'm 43 years old. Like you said, I did play against LeBron James in high school in a state semifinal game. I played for Ottawa Glendorf High School in Ohio. He was a anyway, I've met him, claimed to know him. Huge Cavs fan, said, I don't think he really tipped the scales for us this year, a 42-year-old LeBron. I'm not going to lie and say I didn't want him, because I don't think any team in the league didn't want LeBron. But he needs the ball a lot. We have Harden, who obviously needs the ball a lot. I'm not real happy with that either, but that's a whole other stuff about.
2: Jay, we're losing you a little bit.
0: I did take he does not care.
2: He did not seem to care.
3: He doesn't think LeBron is a.
2: He didn't think he was going to be a factor in Cleveland. He's trying to bite yourself
0: a
2: little bit. Like I said, I wanted him, but he wasn't going to make a difference. Right.
0: He's biting Brockman style, word for word, bar for bar. That's what you said. That's all he was doing.
3: Yeah, I mean, I typically was. Talking about Miami.
2: All right. Should we get...
3: I honestly can't believe this.
2: Do we want to try somebody else here? There's an Iowan on the line.
5: Terzo from
2: Iowa.
3: Terzo, what up, man?
2: Got some LeBron talk. Terzo, you in?
5: Yeah, I'm here, guys. Hopefully my phone doesn't cut out like Rich's in the past call or Jay.
2: third time's a charm, Terzo. So where in Iowa are you, first of all?
5: Hey, so Seth, we've talked a couple times. I'm the Niner fan that lives in Des Moines, Iowa.
2: I called you out last year.
5: Yeah.
0: Shout out to Carl's.
2: All right. So talk us through the LeBron. What's going on in your head, man? How are you feeling about it?
5: Well, so I've been a LeBron fan since high school. You know, I'm a couple years younger than him, kind of like everybody else. TJ, you got to just be excited. Like, my man, I heard you screaming whenever I called in, man. So that's got to feel good, don't it?
0: Oh, it feels amazing, Terzo.
5: And so I was in court this morning. I was talking to Judge Guider, and he's a basketball fan. He's also a Celtics fan, Brockman. And he did not want to see LeBron go to Philly. And I kind of had a feeling, just looking at the rosters, it was the best fit for him. I did not think that he fit well with Miami. I did not think he fit well in Cleveland as well, too, as the past caller said. So I saw Philly as the perfect landing spot for him. And I did think that he was going to do a two-year deal, because I don't think you can just run it one time and then just hang it up. I think you got to give yourself some runway here. I think that this is going to be fun. Like, the East Coast basketball scene is going to be fun this year. All of the headlines with Jaylen Brown going back to the Celtics, LeBron playing the Lakers, you know, it's going to be great. You know, Philly at Madison Square Garden, you know, opening night, banner night, like, heck, this is going to be fun. There's going to be a lot of storylines that come out of this.
2: I agree, Terzo. I appreciate your take. Thank you for calling in, my friend. Enjoy the lovely Iowa summers. LeBron James is a Philadelphia 76er. I don't know. If I'm a Cavs fan, I got to be a little bummed, guys.
3: I think so, too.
2: I mean, I know Jay, who we lost previously in the call, said, I don't care. But I feel like that's because he backed it up with, like, I'm not going to pretend like I didn't want it. But I don't really care. You know?

0: what I mean? It's like you're hitting on the girl, and you're like, she says no and breaks it. And you're like, I didn't really want to go out with her anyway.
1: She's ugly anyway.
0: Yeah, yeah. No, no, no. Come on now. You were hoping he came back to Cleveland, right? If you're, I mean, let's put ourselves in a Cleveland Cavalier fans' shoes. I know it's difficult for you guys, but for me, I can do it. And I say, I thought, yes, bring him back, finish your career in Cleveland, close the loop. We got a squad that, you know, they're not one of the favorites, but certainly a contending squad in the East. And anything could happen, as we see in the East. It's been a bit of a shuffle the last few years. So, I don't know. Why not? Bring it home. Maybe LeBron's a missing piece. You know, he came back to Cleveland once and won a title.
2: Yeah.
0: Maybe he can do it again.
2: Yeah, I heard, TJ, I'm sure you did too. I heard from lots of Cavs fans who thought we were LeBron away from, you know, they made it to the Eastern Conference Finals, got swept by the Knicks, as seemingly everyone did in the playoffs. I think a lot of Cavs fans thought they were kind of what LeBron does and his skill set at this point at the end of his career and what he can bring, leadership, that they were like him away with the way they're constructed with, you know, Spider and Harden and Mobley and the pieces that they had, that LeBron would have been the perfect piece to add and then put them over the top to maybe, you know, take out New York and Boston and Philly with Brown in the East. And they thought maybe, you know, you heard a report kind of yesterday that LeBron was waiting on a possible Kyrie trade or maybe an AD trade or something like that, or Draymond's, you know, coming to Cleveland. I think they were kind of, I don't know if it was hopium, they were kind of wish casting, you know, some other pieces to come with LeBron to construct this perfect roster. And now I don't really know where this leaves them with him not coming now. Where are they in the East? They're clearly behind.
0: Yeah.
2: You know, New York, Philly, maybe Boston, maybe Detroit.
0: Detroit was a very good team last
1: year. You know, we are sleeping on
2: it. As I said last week, Indiana's getting Halliburton back, and they were in the finals 2 years ago. Yeah. So Toronto, you know, the Wizards, if they keep their piece, they're not going to be a contender, but they could win 30, 35 games, and suddenly those wins come off of other people's win totals. The East is now so interesting. There's so many stars. Does that deal go through now? And he goes to Toronto. Giannis is in Miami. They got to look to probably add another piece now that they don't get him. This East now is just wow.
0: Yeah, there's a lot of wheeling and dealing. There's one call on this screen that I feel like I really want to get to, just because the description is 13-year-old Sixers fan who is very excited. And that sounds awesome.
1: That sounds amazing.
0: So I would love to bring in Connor from Atlanta. Connor, are you on the line?
3: Yes, I am. Hello?
0: Connor, welcome to the
2: Connor?
0: Rich Eisen
2: Connor, what's
0: show.
2: Up, dude? Good to
0: Seth
2: talk
0: Rollins
2: to you.
0: Here.
3: Hey, happy LeBron James Day.
1: Yeah, buddy. You excited, Connor?
3: Yeah, super happy to be on the Brock and Bun show.
1: The Brock and Bun show.
0: Well, we're excited to have you. You a big LeBron James fan, or is that just now that he's a 76er?
3: I wasn't a huge fan of his, but now he's on the Sixers. Yeah, it's awesome. My dad's been a huge LeBron James fan since day one, and he's psyched to have him.
0: Do you think this is the piece that puts the Sixers over the top? Are they going to win the championship this year? Are you on the TJ Jefferson bandwagon over here?
3: Yes, this is the best starting five in the league right now.
0: Wow, the best starting five in the league from Connor himself. That's incredible. Have you pushed your father yet to order the LeBron James jersey from the Philadelphia 76ers?
3: Oh, he wants one. He definitely wants one. Yeah, he's been saying if he comes, he'll get one.
0: What number do we think LeBron's wearing? Do you have a guess on what number he's got in Philly?
2: I don't know.
0: 23?
2: Did anyone wear...
3: keep the 23, right?
2: Yeah, is there a famous 23 for Philly, TJ? I don't really think there is, right?
1: Tired Sixer jersey, so...
3: That's only not the 6 for Dr. J.
1: Well, that's obvious, Connor. Yeah. We can't... That
2: what if he asks Dr. J... And, and the doctor gives his blessing.
1: It's possible because LeBron is he's a basketball historian. He is a Dr. J fan. But because of that, I think he won't.
0: The respect, right?
1: For him, yeah.
3: Yeah.
1: But Connor, you at 13, brother, let me explain something to you. You are a Sixers fan, right?
3: Yes.
1: Okay.
3: Very much so.
1: At the end of the season, we lost by 30 points to the Knicks in the playoffs. And it it was at that moment I looked at the Sixers team. I looked at the franchise. I looked at poor moves that were made decades before you were born, brother. And I literally thought, like, I don't know how long I can keep supporting this. We owe Joel Embiid almost $200 million. I was like, we're not going to be able to compete with this contract. And then somehow the basketball gods smiled upon us. It got us Jaylen Brown, and now it got us LeBron James. I just want to say, at 13 years old, the entire trajectory of your sports fandom just changed today, my man. And I want you to know that, because it was going
3: LeBron
1: to a dark path.
3: Lifting the curse, for sure.
1: Yeah, and now it's different. I'm not saying we're going to win the championship, but we're going to be a factor. And so, yeah, your sports fandom has changed today. So when you're 40 years old, you can look back on this day and say, this was the day that changed everything for you.
3: Yeah.
1: So I'm excited for
3: definitely.
1: You.
0: I'm excited for you as well, Connor. Thank you for coming on the show and sharing your excitement with us. You're the man, dude. We are going to come back with a guest who's going to walk us through this whole thing. Vincent Goodwill will be with us next on The Rich Eisen Show with Seth freaking Rollins.

0: and napkins.
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0: Well, we are back.
1: Look, both of you know about being misquoted. And both of you know about being misquoted, right, and having the internet get on you.
2: Yeah, so we need to bond over this.
0: Oh.
2: We were both taken out of context to the nth degree by social media and the aggregators. You and I now have something in common.
0: I need to know about this. I need to know about this. Vincent, because I know Brockman, we saw yesterday the
2: crying emoji.
0: Crying emojis crying from LeBron. Emoji. What's your story, Vincent? How did you get taken out of context?
1: Vince, he had everybody mad at him.
0: Why'd you get people
3: everybody
0: mad?
3: Was mad, Seth. It was one of those things that got clipped in social media, and somehow Knicks fans thought that I caught their championship of participation trophy, which I didn't, and they have clearly forgiven me, considering when we're talking about LeBron, I'm not going to say that the Philadelphia 76ers are above the Knicks right now, even with LeBron. So that should put me in better graces with Knicks fans.
0: All right. So
1: now your graces in my book are a little down, but that's fine. I get it.
0: We had
1: the champs.
0: We had Rich on momentarily from his car. We lost signal, but he said Knicks and six still. So you're on that wagon. Yeah, he texted that to the governor of Pennsylvania, by the way. Not just like,
2: yeah, right.
0: Like that's what he sent back. Ha ha, Josh Shapiro, Knicks and six still. Troll, Rich Eisen. So you're on that wagon as well. Talk us through this. What are you thinking about LeBron James to Philadelphia situation? Where does that put the Sixers in the East or in the championship hunt?
3: You know what, Seth? I'm going to put it in my old wrestling terms. Remember when the NWO first came out and it was just the three guys?
0: For life.
3: And then all of a sudden, everybody joined the NWO, like Kurt Hennig joined it and Macho Man joined. That's what the 76ers look like now. They just look like the overbloated NWO.
0: Oh,
3: but seriously, it is a talent, from a talent standpoint, overwhelming. The question becomes basketball fit. The question becomes who's going to take the backseat. When you acquired Jaylen Brown a month ago, the question was going to be, can Jaylen Brown sort of take a backseat and fit in with Joel Embiid and Tyrese Maxey? And now you add in LeBron James for the final tour of his career. The good news is LeBron is one of the best facilitators this league has ever seen. He played the third option behind Luka Doncic and Austin Reeves for a stretch in Los Angeles last year. The question is just going to be who's going to do the little things. But from a talent perspective, they're overwhelming. I'm just not sure that the New York Knicks are shaking in their boots going down I-95 or down the Acello, however we wind up getting the Philly from New York.
0: Man, I feel like you just compared LeBron James, the greatest of all time, arguably. Jordan's my goat. But anyway, arguably the greatest of all time, to like Lex Luger joining the
1: Well, Lex Luger was the total package.
0: Kind of like past his prime, Lex Luger. Yeah, I mean, we could go down the road, you know what I'm saying? Like, there was a lot of NWO people.
1: I will be the NWO Wolfpack then. You know, don't turn your back on the Wolfpack.
0: You might wind up in a body bag. I do respect your professional wrestling reference. Are you a wrestling fan, Vincent?
3: I mean, you know, back in my day, the Attitude Era and everything else, like that's when I was, you know, back, you know, I was in it.
1: Everybody was in it.
0: All right, who's your favorite? Do you have a your number one guy or girl?
3: That beer guzzling dude, yep, who was always giving the middle finger to people and everything else, like, you know. Stone Cold was my guy, anti-hero.
0: Nah, that's
4: give me a
0: fair.
4: Hell yeah.
0: Stone Cold was. Is there anybody in the NBA that you would liken to Stone Cold Steve Austin? Is there any personalities that you're like, that's my anti-hero now?
3: Oh, that's Jimmy Butler. Jimmy Butler, when Jimmy, maybe not now because Jimmy's hurt and he's got to come back from that ACL. But as far as anti-hero, it's probably Jimmy Butler that definitely gives you Attitude Era. If not Attitude Era, maybe gives you some early DX vibes. You know, when DX really first came on the scene and Shawn Michaels was not yet bad back Shawn Michaels and was delivering the super kicks in the jeans and they were giving the obscene gestures in the center of the ring. That's probably Jimmy Butler.
0: Oh, okay. That's fair. So let's go back to the LeBron thing. You know, you kind of gave it from an analyst perspective. Let's put yourself in the GOAT shoes. Put yourself in LeBron's shoes. What do you think was going on in his thought process that got him to Philadelphia? Because I imagine there were a bunch of other suitors out there that were interested in bringing him in, you know, and he could have had the pick of the litter, really. So in your mind, if you're LeBron James, what took you to Philadelphia for 2 years and $8 million?
3: And you know what it is? He told us it's about being happy. It's about playing with joy, all that stuff. You know, it's about winning another championship. Because if you wanted to play with joy and all sort of type of stuff, he could have gone to San Francisco and played with Steph Curry and Draymond Green. It wouldn't have been a chance of winning there, but he could have played with some gray beards, played with Steph Curry, replicated some of those, you know, Olympic things that they had a few years ago. And it could have been fun, right? Going back to Miami would have presented some level of nostalgia. That's where the best of LeBron James ever was. Cleveland, a lot of people felt like was a way for him to close the book. I didn't see it that way. I felt like he closed the book a few years ago. He won the championship in 2016. He took them to four straight finals. His obligations to them were finished. And picking Philadelphia, you're saying this is the best chance for me to win a championship. Whether we believe that is something completely different, but it looks like from Philly's talent perspective, with Joel Embiid there and Tyrese Maxey there and Jaylen Brown, once they acquired Jaylen Brown, we heard from Shams Charania earlier that perked his ears up a little bit more. So that to me says not just Philly because I want to live in Philadelphia, but it says I want to win another championship to try to get to number five, to put myself in the conversation, further conversation with Kobe Bryant, with Michael Jordan, for the, you know, whoever your GOAT is and everything else. I don't think it changes my opinion on those things, but to some people, maybe him winning the championship for a fourth franchise may tilt some things.
0: Oh, man. All right. Well, now you kind of led me down a couple paths there. You know, he thinks, he being LeBron James, that this is the best fit for him. You didn't seem to lean that way on that answer, so let me prod you a little bit. Do you think this was the best basketball fit for him when it comes to winning a championship this or next season?
3: I mean, LeBron's a basketball savant, so far be it for me to disagree with him. I thought Miami was the better basketball option from the standpoint of having Giannis, having Bam, like having that organizational know-how of a franchise that knows how to coach, how to build, how to find players on the edges, and how to probably maximize where LeBron is at this point in his career and in his life, where he won't have to do all the heavy lifting. Maybe that's the case in Philly because there's so much talent where he only has to do so much heavy lifting, but there's so many questions about how the talent fits with Joel Embiid. How healthy is he going to be? How is Jaylen Brown going to go from being and wanting to be the first option in Boston to maybe being number three, number four, like whatever it's going to be? And Philly, there's a lot of questions, but maybe he's looking at this, Seth, and saying, I'm signing a 2-year deal with them. This is a 2-year process. Maybe we work the kinks out in year one, and I'll be ready to rock and go for a championship in my 25th season to complete my career. Maybe he's looking at this as a complete storybook ending. Who's to say? But the man clearly feels like he has great basketball left in him and that he can help lead that talented team to a championship.
0: Yeah, 25 years at that level, that is unprecedented. If that is in fact, I mean, 24 years is bonkers. So 25 years is an extra one, like a little cherry on top. Another little hint you dropped there was that you think him winning another championship here with Philadelphia, with this fourth squad, doesn't change the GOAT debate for you. So let me ask you, is LeBron already your GOAT and that's why it doesn't change anything? Or do you have somebody else in your head who's the greatest of all time?
3: Well, full disclosure, I am a child of Detroit and the Bad Boys. So I say this with a closed heart. Michael Jordan is the GOAT, even though I hate him. I don't think there's anything that's going to change my mind about Michael Jordan being the GOAT. The fact that LeBron even puts himself in the conversation, I only think there's maybe three guys that you can have in the GOAT conversation. I think it's Michael, LeBron, Kareem Abdul-Jabbar, and whatever you have is what you have. For me, it comes down to how great are you at your absolute best. And I don't think there's been a player more complete, more any adjective that you can point out than that black cat, Michael Jordan. Like, there's nobody that's been better that played at a higher level for a sustained period of time. LeBron's sort of case, if there's a case, is going to be longevity, 20 plus years. winning the all-time scoring championship over Kareem Abdul-Jabbar and doing it where he's still playing like a reasonable version of himself going into year 24, 25. That's not my criteria, but some people have that criteria, and I respect it. I would just say that they're wrong.
0: All right. That's fair. I'm with you, by the way. Yeah. But I'm with you. I'm a Jordan guy through and through. Yeah. Midwest dude. Grew up in the 90s. So, I mean, you know, you watch Jordan win 6 titles in a decade. I mean, you know what I mean, boys?
1: Yeah, I mean.
0: You know what I mean?
1: But I also respect, like, at a certain point, like, if your answer is LeBron James to this question, as the years went on, your argument only got stronger. You know, we have a different era, look at it differently than someone in LeBron's era, you know. But
3: it's okay. We can say we're smarter. Everybody's entitled to be wrong.
1: I'm glad you threw Kareem's name out there because he's someone who definitely, as the years go, doesn't get the recognition and the props that he truly deserves. So, yeah, he won at every level. They changed rules because of the man. He had the most unstoppable weapon in the history of sports, maybe, is at Skyhook. So, you know, Kareem definitely belongs in any GOAT conversation.
3: It comes preference at a certain point. Like, what do you value the most when you have these mythical arguments? Like, some people will say Hulk Hogan because what Hulk Hogan did to bring wrestling to where it was, to where it is. You know what I mean? He's the GOAT. And then some people will be like, man, look at The Rock. You know what I mean? Yeah. Like, and some people will say, look at Ric Flair and what Ric Flair did. And then some people will say The Undertaker, because The Undertaker did it for like 30 years, which could be LeBron's case. Like, everybody has their criteria.
1: Don't forget about Austin again.
0: Yeah, yeah. No, some people would say Seth Rollins.
1: There is a generation of kids who will say that.
0: Nobody's saying that.
2: Hey, Vinny, I got to look at this from the Boston perspective and how much worse the Jaylen Brown trade looks right now. But what happens if they get Giannis and how different the East looks now? Like, does LeBron go to Boston if that's the case? Because clearly, it seems like he made this decision solely on the best spot to win a title.
3: That is a great, great question. I'll tell you this. He wouldn't be in Boston right now. He would not be in Boston.
2: I mean, he does not like Boston by all accounts. But if the Celtics had Giannis, it seemingly that's the best spot to win.
3: Yeah, but I don't think he necessarily had the relationships there. Like, his agent, Rich Paul, is Tyrese Maxey's agent. Like, clearly he has a relationship with Bob Myers, who heads up the entire operations for the 76ers. There were other tentacles in relationships. And at this point, when you're making these type of decisions, it's relationships more than it is just looking down the checklist of pros and cons of, can I win a championship here? But you raise a valid point. What happens if the Celtics don't send Jaylen Brown to Philly? Is Philly the choice? Is Miami the choice? Does Miami have more tentacles there to go make another move, to go grab another superstar, to make it more palatable? It's an interesting what if, for which we don't have the answer, and we have like another what? 2.5 months before we even see these guys reconvene again, before I even have to start thinking about going up and down I-95 to go see the 76ers every other night.
1: The point is moot because he didn't do none of that. Okay.
2: No, it's true.
1: He's with us.
2: And the other thing too, Vinny, you know, Adam Silver was like, hey, can you hurry up and make a decision because we need to finish the schedule. So if you're the league, where do you put Celtics Sixers or Celtics Knicks? Do you put it on opening night? Do you put it on Christmas? Like, how does this now affect things in terms of the broadcast?
3: 4 times you can play them on national TV, no matter where it is. You can do it on Christmas Day. You can do it on Valentine's Day. You can do it on Groundhog Day. You can put them wherever you want to put them. I don't know if it's going to be opening week. You like to let things simmer and build a bit, especially while the NFL has center stage in October, November. We know the NBA starts to gather traction around Christmas. Give LeBron a little chance to get some lather with that team, some equity. And then on Christmas Day, maybe you put Philly and New York. Maybe you send LeBron to Cleveland.
2: Oh.
3: The spurned Cavaliers on Christmas Day. There's a bunch of different ways that you can say this. I will say this. The Knicks will probably be hosting somebody on Christmas Day. Yep. So somebody will be traveling to Madison Square Garden. It's just a matter of who.
0: Well, a lot of hypotheticals, a lot of questions out there. But the thing we know for sure, gentlemen, LeBron James will be playing basketball in the Philadelphia 76ers.
2: Are you stunned? We're kind of stunned here, I think.
0: It's a bit jarring. I still can't imagine it visually, Vinny. Like, I can't. It's in my brain. I can't get there.
1: I've already seen it.
3: I can, well, clearly TJ can see. TJ had already bought this. Like, the jerseys are already purchased.
2: He had an Elton Brand jersey here.
0: Ready to go.
1: Hey, it's not a game, Vinny. I don't do this for fun. You know
0: on
1: what I'm saying?
0: Standby.
1: Like, this is the, it's upside down. I don't even know what I'm doing here, you know? Not only that, take another shot.
0: What else? You know, what are you getting down there?
2: What else do you got back there?
1: Just saying, I also got, you know, an Iverson Nats jersey. You know, this is
3: wow.
1: You know, before we became, I was prepared for
0: this. Oh, my goodness. How long have you had this?
3: I will say this.
1: Years. Decades. This is decades
3: old.
1: Considering
3: the last time Philly won a championship, I wasn't born. Maybe you guys are due. You're the one team in the Eastern Conference, or one of the, maybe I think the Charlotte Hornets being the other, that has not made an Eastern Conference final since 2001.
1: Yeah.
3: So maybe y'all are just due.
1: Very due.
3: Right?
1: But I'll tell you guys about that. 2001, game one, the Sixers beat the Lakers. It was the Iverson step over game.
0: Yeah.
1: That was a Wednesday night, if I'm not mistaken. I went to a club called LAX in Hollywood. I had a full Sixers sweatsuit on, and the club was packed with Laker fans, and I saw a guy with a Sixers hat across the dance floor. We saw each other and made our way like we were running through a field of wheat to get to each other. We dapped each other up. We told each other we loved it. Let's go Sixers. And I've never seen that dude again. And this was 2001. But we had that moment. Two Sixer fans in the club, man. It was great.
3: So hold on. In the middle of June in L.A., you wore a full sweatsuit?
1: It was light.
3: How much weight did you lose in sweat?
1: It was a light. It was thin. It wasn't like a heavy sweatsuit, but it was a Sixer top, Sixer pants. I was decked out. Iverson stepped over Lou. You couldn't tell me nothing next. Okay.
3: That was y'all championship.
1: That was it, because then we didn't win another game the rest of the series.
0: Man. And that was the last time you saw the finals.
1: That was it, man, but it was glorious.
0: It was glorious.
1: I tell you, it was glorious.
0: Fun while
1: I was the man in Hollywood that night, let me tell you.
0: All right, everybody. Well, Vincent Goodwill, thank you so much for joining us, my man. Appreciate your takes on LeBron. Hope to talk to you soon. And all your wrestling knowledge, too. That was pretty awesome.
3: Hey, thanks, appreciate man. You guys, man. Yeah. Thanks again, man. Big thrill.
1: All right, Vinny, don't let him hold you down, bro.
0: Chat soon. The Iverson step-over game.
1: Yeah, that was that night.
0: That was the last. I was a big Allen Iverson fan.
1: Oh, yeah.
0: I loved Allen Iverson. I had the shoes, the Reeboks.
1: Did you have an arm sleeve? You were rocking arm sleeve?
0: No, I never had a sleeve. I did not have a sleeve. I think
1: he made that popular.
0: He did. I don't. You know what? I think it was one of those things where he had the sleeve, and at the time, like as a youth, it was hard. It's hard to access the sleeve. Like, I didn't know how to get the sleeve.
1: Oh, you should have taken a tube sock.
2: Take a sock.
1: Yeah.
2: And then
0: Yes. You know what? You're jarring memories now. I did do that. Yeah. I did do a fake sock. Yes.
1: Oh,
0: fake,
1: God.
0: Fake sleeve with a sock. Absolutely. 100%.
2: Cut the end off your sock and then pull it off.
0: Whoa.
2: Oh, yeah.
0: You just unlocked a yeah. memory of mine that I totally spaced on. Yes.
1: Yeah.
0: Wow. Oh, man.
1: Iverson was for the culture, man.
2: He was great.
1: And I said this earlier, I think this week, if Allen Iverson had been 6'4" and tall instead of 5'11", like, and kept his skill set.
2: Also, if you didn't like AI, that said a lot about you.
1: What's that?
2: If you didn't like AI as a hooper,
1: right?
2: That said a lot about you.
0: You didn't know.
2: Yeah.
0: You didn't know ball. Yeah, you didn't know ball. Iverson was awesome. Gosh, so much LeBron.
1: Assign him to a 10-day so he can get a ring.
0: Get back, put him on the roster. There we go. Load it up. I bet he can.
1: Charles Barkley, let's bring him back.
0: Come
1: on. You know what I mean?
0: You think he still got the cross? You think Iverson can still hit somebody
1: with it? I'd be willing to bet, even at 51, he could put up 12, 13, 14 a game. Why not?
0: Wow.
1: He was that nice. He was that.
0: All right. Well, you heard it here first.
2: Like Vinny said, it's NWO. Everyone's going.
0: Everyone's joining. NWO 76.
1: Hey, the Wolfpack were amazing. So I.
0: Man. All right. Well, more LeBron, I'm sure. We'll be back on the Rich Eisen Show with Seth Rollins right after this.
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13: No matter what scary stories politicians try to tell, Social Security and Medicare are not getting cut. 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

0: The way they do the storytelling, I mean, it's there's something about it. 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And guys, I think we're going to give it another go.
1: Let's go.
0: The man.
2: Third time's a charm.
0: Hopefully he's got some better signal this time. Yeah. Rich, are you there?
3: I am.
1: Hey!
0: All right. We have to know. We've been living in suspense, yeah. Rich. You got to tell us. All right. What narrative are you buying into here?
3: Okay.
4: You might start from the beginning.
3: I don't know if you could tell the role I'm playing right now. I'm playing the role of husband waiting for wife to be done shopping.
1: Yes.
4: Your greatest role, bro. Hallway of some remade school here in Kingston, New York, where there are some Very nice boutique shops.
1: It's beautiful.
3: So me snagging this internet connection, I think I'm going to have to buy a vintage belt now. But at any rate, where were we? Okay. So you are reading the proclamation from the governor, Josh Shapiro, yes, who I've been told is a frequent consumer of the Rich Eisen Show. Okay. So
0: there it is.
3: That he proclamation told us right there on the screen. Mm-hmm. He sent it to me. He texted it to me, all fired up, saying, "This is amazing." And I responded by saying, "Congratulations, Knicks in six parentheses ERS to spell out Sixers." And so there's two ways to look at it, that they still have to come at the champs, or the other narrative that I think I might be buying into is nothing's more powerful in team sports than a team that has just won the championship, given license, legitimate license, to enter the next season as nobody believes in us. They have the nobody believes in us card in their back pocket now. I think that's potent. I'm actually looking forward to it. I think that's the way I might look at it. There's another way to look at it, like the obnoxious New York sports fan way of looking at it too, the Knicks and Sixers thing, that it's just going to only now, LeBron being in Philadelphia, make it more expensive for Knicks fans to get the tickets to these playoff games. The cost of a ticket and a train ticket might be still a little bit cheaper than getting into Madison Square Garden for a home playoff game. I don't know. That might be something Knicks fans are going to have to deal with. Maybe save up a few pennies now between now and next playoff season. But it is exciting, TJ. I am excited for you.
1: Thank you.
3: Because LeBron now adding his name to the lore of Philadelphia sports icons, which is what he would be, I think, if he strolls in and taps out of his career by leaving a trophy in Philadelphia, or at least being part of it. Depends on if you believe in Brockton, but he will have no true significant impact on the upcoming NBA season. So I don't know. I don't know. But it is better. It is better for Eastern Conference basketball.
1: Yeah.
3: It is better for, you know, what used to be what we call the Atlantic Division, right?
0: Oh, yeah.
3: Or it might still be called that, but nobody really even pays attention to divisions anymore. LeBron having multiple appearances in Madison Square Garden now. LeBron going up to Boston going to LeBron, New York going to LeBron, and the Sixers. It is going to be fun. And I do look forward to it.
2: Yeah, Rich, it still is the Atlantic Division, by the way. And it's Boston, New York, Toronto, and Philly all made the playoffs last year. They're all going to be battling it out to win that division to crown. It's kind of amazing.
3: And also, Giannis with the Heat now, and LeBron with your Sixers, and
2: Halliburton coming back.
3: Yeah. Also, Halliburton coming back.
1: Yeah. I'm excited, but I'm not going to get too far ahead of my skis, as you say.
3: Why?
1: Because the Knicks have something the Sixers don't. You guys, you have that chemistry. The Sixers are going to have to build to get to that Knicks level. So as excited as I am, I was caught up in that Knicks, that Knicks drive to the title. So I see how good you are, and I know just getting LeBron is not going to be the only thing that's going to put us over. This team is going to have to gel, and that's something the Knicks have already done. So we're
3: chasing a very reasonable approach, TJ. That's very reasonable.
1: Well, you know,
3: I think that's really reasonable, and I'm proud of you.
1: That's the position I chose to take here on this show, is the reasonable
3: thing. Is that right?
0: I don't believe this for one second. I think this is what you're putting outward to the universe inside. You are full of spite.
3: Get him, Seth.
0: And you are just, you are ready to explode, and you want to proclaim greatness in championships right now.
1: These guys know I take a laid back approach to this. Like, I'll hype up the Cowboys, but in reality.
3: That's just your old age now. That's new, and you're now being 1 year older.
1: That's true.
3: What a late birthday gift it is for you, TJ.
1: Well, I'd like to
3: a late birthday gift for you too, Brock. Yeah, because now you get to be the Celtic fan hating on LeBron. Now you have like a legitimate reason to not like him, as opposed to just having just something weirdly personal with the guy. I think it's great for you too.
1: You know, like my one-sided beef with the Miz. He has that with LeBron.
3: Yeah.
0: That's this me with Aaron Rodgers. I have that with Aaron Rodgers.
3: This might get you a 23rd laughing emoji from him. Chris?
2: Well, we'll see who gets the last laughing emoji this year, and I'm guessing it's going to be me.
0: Ooh.
3: Why wouldn't it be me as the Knicks fan with the defending champ?
1: Well, we know defending champs do not repeat, so we know there's going to be. Data tells us that there will be a new champion.
3: Take that for data. Okay.
0: Wow. I love this for your guys' show. I love this for the Rich Eisen show.
2: Basketball.
0: I feel like next summer, you guys are going to be at each other. This.
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0: Yeah. 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
0: One thing that everybody that's ever played with Aaron Donald has ever said is that he is the best teammate. He's not a Roman Reigns, right? He just don't want to show up.
15: Earlier on the show, Good Morning Football co-host Jamie Erdahl. Coming up, WWE superstar Becky Lynch. And now, sitting in for Rich, it's Seth Rollins.
0: We are back here on the Rich Eisen Show. I am WWE superstar Seth freaking Rollins. Woo. And we are in the final hour on Friday, the 24th of July, 2026.
1: Yeah, man.
0: Proclaimed by the governor.
1: Hear ye, hear ye.
0: Pennsylvania himself, Josh Shapiro. Today is LeBron James Day.
1: LeBron James.
0: In Pennsylvania. There it is. There's the proclamation. You know what I was wondering when I saw this proclamation? How far in advance did Josh Shapiro know that this was going down? Did he get a little heads up? I saw that there was already a Topps card sign. Somebody knew. Somebody knew about this ahead of time. Chris Brockman, and did not tell us. We got the news when everybody else did.
1: TJ
0: didn't know about it. I didn't know about it.
1: But I did predict it.
0: Del Tufo, you know about it?
17: No. Not at all.
0: I feel like you got some mafia ties somewhere in your family. Hey,
17: if I did, I'd probably open my mouth and tell you. And Brockman can assure you.
1: Known.
17: And TJ will tell you I probably would have said it.
1: The crazy thing about today is there's a family picnic going, a family reunion back in Altoona right now that I've gone to the last 2 years.
0: Mm-hmm.
1: I didn't go this year, unfortunately, because Rich wasn't here, and so we have a guest host, so I just wanted to be here, so I didn't go. So I almost wasn't even here today. Ooh. Could you imagine?
0: Wow.
1: Tragic. I would have been in Pennsylvania for LeBron James Day.
0: That would have been pretty special.
1: You know, shout out to everybody in Altoona right now.
0: Hopefully. Shout them out. Altoona, Pennsylvania.
1: But I'm here.
0: You're here with us, and I appreciate that.
1: Woo.
0: I appreciate that. I'm glad you're here. Everybody out there listening, also here with us, give us a call, 844-204-RICH. We are on Disney Plus. We are on the ESPN app. We are on ESPN Radio, Sirius Radio, Channel 80. Let's take a caller.
17: Callers.
0: We got a lot of people waiting today to talk about LeBron James, which, of course, big news. Why wouldn't we? So let's grab Victor in Maine. Great state of Maine. I got some relatives up there.
2: Great state of Maine.
0: Beautiful state. Really underrated state, Maine, I will say. Victor, where you at, man? Are you on the line with us? You want to talk about LeBron? You say we got a Celtics fan in Maine. And what are we thinking? How are we feeling about this LeBron James news, Victor?
18: I'm not feeling great about it.
17: Sorry, Vex.
18: I'll be honest why. You never hear me say a bad thing about Jaylen Brown. Jaylen Brown, we love you still. Awful trade.
2: Agree.
18: But my thing with Philly, I wasn't worried about them as bad before just because all their additions this year, like Simons, Brown even, they're ISO guys. They're not really playmakers. And then they have Max and Edgecombe and Dean. They're not really playmakers either. LeBron's going to come in here, and he's going to just be a pure playmaker. It's bad.
0: I'm sorry I'm laughing, but the despair in your voice really is coming through strong. Like it's like someone like, you know, off your pet or something.
17: He sounds like I did after the Cowboys traded Micah last year.
0: There's a real sadness.
18: And seeing him in Philly and then with LeBron, it's terrible.
2: Yeah, I saw a tweet that said, you know, nice job, Celtics, basically giving the Sixers Jaylen Brown and LeBron for Paul George and two first-round picks. Oh, that hurts.
0: I mean, look,
17: let's not disrespect Paul George.
0: Maybe these first-round picks will turn into something special, you know?
2: Maybe
0: it'll turn into the next LeBron James, you know? And you'll have success for 25 seasons. And, yeah, you know, you got to look on the bright side.
17: But probably not, though. That's the thing.
0: You know what? Here's the thing.
2: Isn't Tatum better when MVP this year, TJ?
0: And I don't begrudge anybody their fandom. But come on, guys. Boston has won enough. You've won enough. You've got all the titles. You'll be fine for a couple years, okay? You're going to get more titles, whether it's the Patriots or the Celtics or the Bruins or the Red Sox. You're going to get a title somewhere in the next 10 years for sure. So just excuse us over here, you know, while we have no sympathy for you guys.
2: Seth, here's the thing.
0: So we do laugh when there's a little despair in your voice.
2: Hold on a second.
0: What am I holding on
2: to? You have a daughter. I have a son. There are two-year-olds in the New England area who haven't seen a parade.
17: Oh, this guy.
2: Think of the kids.
17: This guy.
0: Disgusting.
2: Think of the kids.
0: Oh,
2: man. Come on.
17: You know what Jordan said? Bleep them kids. Care about them kids? I want our 13-year-old caller to have a championship. That's the kid I'm interested in.
2: It's too late for him.
17: I want him to have success.
2: Too late for him.
0: Victor, as a Celtics fan, are you just completely out? He's gone. We lost him. All right,
17: did we lose him or did Del Tufo hang up on him?
0: Probably Del Tufo let him go.
17: Sometimes
19: I let him go.
0: Cut him loose.
19: I'm like an umpire. You're out.
0: We got business to take to over here on the Rich Eisen Show, and we can't have Victor and his Celtics fandom ruin it. So,
17: when I think Victor, I think Victor Von Doom, Dr. Doom, and he wears green, and you're wearing green.
0: Oh.
17: Just saying, that was an interesting. My mind works weird. I'm going to shut up.
0: That's all good. We like a weird mind. I mean, we're full of weirdness on this show. We do have a game to play, though.
17: Yeah, we
0: have a game to play. Brockman, take us to it, man.
2: It's Friday, Seth. Let's go.
15: What's more likely?
20: Never say never, but never.
2: What's more likely?
0: What's more
2: likely?
0: I've never played this game before.
2: This is presented by Pella.
17: It's sweeping the nation.
0: Oh, all right. Okay.
2: We love Pella. We love their sponsorship here.
0: Presented by Pella Windows and Doors.
2: Okay, Seth, here's the deal. It's your first Friday with us.
0: Yep.
2: I'm going to explain the rules.
0: It's very simple.
2: I give you some stuff, and I ask you what's more likely, and then I give you some options.
0: Okay.
2: And you tell me which one's more likely.
0: All right.
17: And they're out there, too.
2: It's very easy.

0: no. Although, shout out Michael Kim, shot a 59 today. That's Oof. Undeniably sick. I'm very happy for him.
1: In like the front nine?
0: No.
1: Oh, that's me.
2: 59 for the whole.
0: 59 for the whole tournament.
1: That's me.
0: Up at the 3M in the 3M in Minnesota, where you'll be shortly.
1: Mm, all right.
0: All right, here we go. Let's get to it.
1: What's more likely?
0: Guys, more likely, number one overall worthy player you most want in fantasy this year. Okay. Bijan, Jahmyr, or Ja'Marr Chase. Who do you want most in fantasy this year?
1: Ooh, I'm going Bijan. Bijan Robinson is a dog. He's an animal. He's more likely to be the number one fantasy guy for me. He's just a savage. He can do everything. I love Jahmyr Gibbs. I have a hard time going right wide receiver, even with Ja'Marr Chase, just because A, it's wide receiver. B, you don't know what kind of health situation you're going to have with Joey B. Although, I mean, Ja'Marr balled out even with Joe Flacco throwing him the ball. So, you know, I could be argued on that. But if you ask me the two running backs, even though I think Jahmyr Gibbs is a special talent, Bijan is like all-world Christian McCaffrey in his prime level. He's still, I mean, Jahmyr Young too, but Bijan, he can just do it all. And in Atlanta, he's the one. Like, he's the one. You know what I mean? The whole offense is going through him.
0: What are these guys going to go for in your auction league, TJ?
2: Well, you know, Seth, we don't do the traditional snake. We do auction. And I, you know, I'm the defender. I won the championship last year, fourth time, highly competitive league with Jahmyr Gibbs. So I'm going for him again.
1: Nice.
2: Jahmyr Gibbs in we do a $200 budget. I'm going to say I'm
0: 75?
2: I'm okay to go up to about between 72 and 75 bucks for Jahmyr Gibbs.
1: Oh, that's nearly half your stash.
2: That's nearly
1: man.
2: Half. Yeah, it is. But as we all know, fantasy is really won through the waiver wire throughout the year. But
1: Touché.
2: you've got to have a stud wide receiver. You've got to have a stud running back, and then you can get a good $2-3 quarterback. But running backs. Top running backs are at a premium, so you got to spend the majority of your money on them, man.
1: Oh, man.
0: All right, let's keep it moving. Seth Rollins, you are a diehard Chicago Bears fan.
1: That's me.
0: The Bears. Who's more likely to be your favorite Bear of all time? Sweetness, Brian Urlacher, Caleb Williams.
1: Oh, man.
2: That's easy.
1: Jury's out on Caleb, you know what I mean? Early in his career, entering his third season. If this man brings a title to Chicago in my lifetime, I'm willing to change my answer. But number one right now, absolutely Sweetness.
2: Okay.
1: No doubt about it. Maybe the coolest professional football player of all time, arguably the greatest runner to ever play the game. Sweetness could do it all. He could run, he could pass, he could kick, he could break your ankles, and he could run right through you. He was an animal. And this is no disrespect to Brian Urlacher, who is incredible, one of the best middle linebackers to ever do it. But, man. Sweetness, dude. Like, come on. One of one. And the nickname, too, Sweetness.
2: Also, the Walter Payton Man of the Year Award is kind of taken over the NFL as being an award more prestigious than the MVP at this point.
1: At the NFL honors, it goes on last. After the MVP. Matthew Stafford with his daughters, which was an incredible moment. No. Yep. Walter Payton Award after that. Yep. So, yes, I mean, Sweetness number one.
0: Right.
1: But,
0: I teed you up for that.
1: Willing to change my answer. In the future, if Caleb can bring me a Lombardi.
0: All right, I teed you up for that one. How about this one? And let's all be objective, which I know will be very hard.
2: It's tough.
0: These teams were all our number third-round sleeper team. More likely team of ours to make championship weekend this year. The Ooh. Bears, the Cowboys, or the Patriots?
3: Oh, you guys are just...
1: Championship weekend?
0: Like More likely to make the Final Four.
1: Championship
0: weekend.
3: Can I just say all three right now? Yes.
1: I mean, I actually think it's Chicago, and I'm not being biased. I mean, I can't trust Dallas' defense yet. I just can't trust their
2: defense. Even though we got Caleb Downs?
1: I love Caleb Downs.
2: No,
1: I love Christian Parker.
2: I've heard you on other shows.
1: That's not true.
2: You were very skeptical. You were like, can a safety do this? I heard you.
1: Of course, it's a safety drafted that high. I mean, we're talking like the impact you want for a draft pick as a safety that high is, and I drafted, the Bears drafted a safety in the first round.
2: Look, he's Ed Polamalu, okay?
0: Stop it.
2: He's Troy Lott.
1: Okay. All right.
0: You are riding too high right now. Slow down.
2: It's a good day to be TJ.
0: Slow down.
1: I'm sorry. I got to put the Cowboys third on this one. I'm going Patriots to get back there. I do think their roster is better than it was last year, but their schedule is going to be a lot more difficult than it was last year, and I don't think the playoffs are going to be as smooth for them if they get to that point.

0: right.
1: The quote, Steph Tanner, how rude.
0: How rude. All right, the big news today, LeBron James going to Philadelphia.
1: LeBron James.
0: Which means one watch has ended, but one is still going on. Former Los Angeles star to win a championship first, LeBron or Aaron Donald?
2: Aaron Donald.
1: Why not both?
2: No, come on now. Get out of here. Actually, to be fair, I mean, the Sixers, I don't know ball. Like, y'all know ball. I think they're in the mix. I thought the Knicks, sure, they have the continuity, but that trifecta of players, you know, between Jaylen Brown, Embiid, if he's healthy, and LeBron, like that, they can do some damage. But
1: Sir Max.
2: But if Aaron Donald chooses to come back to play professional football for the Los Angeles Football Rams, which all signs point to it's happening, dude, come on. That team is so ridiculously stacked. Like, you don't, that's the NWO in the NFL, where everybody's just jumping back on the wagon. Like, you're going to end up with, like, Steph Diggs or D-Hop taking a one-year deal for a minimum, you know, league minimum or something to try to get
0: Debo
2: on that
0: Samuel
2: way.
0: Was a name thrown out.
2: Debo, you know, I'm come on. Get out. Go compete somewhere else.
1: So,
2: yes.
1: Are the Rams the NWO and the Sixers the Wolf Pack? Because I would take that.
2: Sure. I'll let you have that.
0: Sounds pretty fun, actually.
2: I'll let you take that.
1: Yeah, all right.
2: Have at it.
0: All right, how about this one? Let's operate under the assumption that Aaron Donald is coming back.
2: Yep. Okay.
0: More likely to be the higher total. Myles Garrett and Aaron Donald combined sacks this year. Okay. Or Matthew Stafford touchdown passes.
2: I think Stafford touchdown passes still. Right, because Donald, he plays in the interior, and he, you know, was a game wrecker for sure. But I mean, I'm thinking like 30 total sacks between the two of them.
0: Okay,
2: 35, like that's a max level, right? That'd be like an extreme sack total. And I do think Matthew Stafford is going to be good for another 35 to 40 touchdown passes again this year. I mean, he's got all the weapons back. Like everything is, he's playing at an elite level. It's not like he's. I didn't see any reason to think that his skills were declining last season. He looked incredible. Even in the cold weather game, I thought he was going to blow it in Chicago. Did not. Threw a dime to Davante Adams in that game on the sideline. Like, it's all there. I think he'll get him. And you're asking then Myles Garrett to get 20 sacks again? Something like that?
0: Why not?
2: I do think there's a
0: 25?
2: Possibility that, dude.
0: 30?
2: Could you imagine if he just starts racking them up like that?
0: I can't imagine.
2: Oof. That's an interesting one, but I'll still go with Matthew Stafford.
0: All right, a few more.
1: Remember, Chris, all we heard last offseason was Stafford's back was hurt. There's a guy in a van working on his back.
0: Exactly.
1: We didn't think that.
2: Yeah. They drafted a quarterback this offseason, but all reports are that he is very healthy going into the season. Feels great. And now that they kind of load managing and Joel Embiid style with him in the training camp and preseason.
0: For sure. All right, a few more. Let's turn attention.
2: I love it.
0: Let's go here. More likely legend, WWE legend, you'd want as an opponent.
2: Oh.
0: Macho Man.
2: Oh, ooh.
0: Ric Flair.
2: Ooh.
0: Or Bret Hart.
2: Oh, man. Wow.
1: You're doing him dirty right now, bro.
2: Cool.
0: Dream match, Seth Rollins.
2: That is so difficult.
1: Just the five.
2: Holy cow.
0: And a different match with each guy. You'd have it probably a different, style.
2: Look at these guys, first of all.
1: You, Seth Rollins.
2: Wow. That is so tough.
1: The guy with the big arms, brother.
2: Yeah. Ooh. You know, here's the thing.
0: I am the best.
2: And this is not taking anything away from Macho Man or Randy Savage at all. The Bret Hart, Ric Flair, both what we would refer to in the business as ring generals, as in they like to lead the match, right? They like to be the ones in control, right? Savage, not quite as much. Now, the rep of Savage was that he was a big pre-planner. He really liked to write things down, like he liked to be, and that's not my style. So this is actually a really difficult situation. I think I would go somewhere in the middle because Savage is my favorite entertainer of the bunch. I loved him more than anybody.
1: I take
2: a lot of the visionary character from Macho Man. But I think I'm going to go with Bret the Hitman Hart.
0: Okay.
2: Which is that's going to be a controversial call because Bret and I, you know, he's come at me a little bit over the years. Now we've mended fences.
1: Well, he comes at a lot of people.
2: He does. We've mended fences a little bit, but I really think we could do something special in the ring. That is a tough one. What a crew. What three top tier all time talents.
1: I like all three of those, but I'd like your pick. I'd like you
2: like
1: Seth
2: me.
1: Rollins versus Bret Hart.
2: Hitman.
1: That's money right there.
2: No, I'd love to do it.
0: All right, let's go to this one then. more likely to be your favorite kind of match?
2: Oh.
0: Ladder, Hell in a Cell, a hardcore street fight, or a straight up standard straight match?
2: Oh, this, man, I like the toys. I like the toys, but I'm over the cell. I've fallen off that cell more times than I care to remember twice. That's too many times.
1: And they did you kind of dirty the last time you were in a cell. You
2: know? No. Are you? Which one are you thinking of?
1: Think about the red cell.
2: The Fiend? Well, that wasn't my last time in the cell.
1: Oh, that wasn't your last time.
2: My last time in the cell was actually with Edge in Saudi Arabia, which was an awesome Hell in a Cell match. Thank you very much.
1: Right.
2: The Fiend one, give or take. People didn't love it that much, but I think you go back, you watch it, it's not as bad.
1: I had no problem with it.
2: Anyway, I'm over the cell. Don't want to fall off that. Okay. Same for the ladders. The ladders are the most painful implement that we have because you're falling off of a very high rung and it hurts so much. And even if you fall on the ladder or the ladder dings your forearm a little bit, it's so painful. I'm going with the hardcore match.
3: Okay.
2: Right? That way you can kind of there's a lot more flow. You can get whatever you need. You can get a kendo stick. You can get a garbage can. You can get a table. You can get chairs. You can get whatever. There you go. TJ with the stick over there.
1: It keeps it handy.
2: Singapore
1: never know.
2: Cane in hand. But you have a lot more to play with. You know, you want to get some thumbtacks out. You want to get a little barbed wire. You want a little fire going. You can, whatever. It's like a little pick your poison.
1: Real glass.
2: You know? So, no real glass.
1: Oh, no real
2: glass. I'm good on the real glass. Yep. I love some sugar glass. A little sugar glass will break that real quick. Real glass? No, thank you.
1: No rivers will be cried here.
0: Last one. More likely to be the bigger number, higher total. Titles that change hands at SummerSlam.
2: Ooh.
0: Across all days.
2: Okay.
0: Across all matches. Or stomps you hit on Roman Reigns your title match.
1: That's a good one, Chris.
2: That is a good one. I'm looking at the title matches in my head right now. You've got me and Roman. I expect that title to change. Punk and Cody, proper toss-up. You don't know what's going to happen there. Liv and EO, I'm squarely on the side of EO Sky.
1: EO!
2: Obviously, you're going to get a new interim women's champion. Gable versus Penta. That one could go either way as well. I'm going to go with stomps.
0: Yes.
2: I'm going with stomps because I really like to stomp Roman Reigns' head. I've done it multiple times over the years with great success, as a matter of fact. So I would love to do it again.
1: And one stomp.
2: Not just once, but twice.
1: One stomp won't get it done, so you're going to probably need.
2: I mean, one stomp might get it done, but where's the fun in that?
1: That's what I'm saying.
2: Like, where's the fun in that?
1: You need multiple.
2: I beat it. I've beat him with one stomp before. I could beat him with one stomp again, but we'll see. We'll see how it goes. So
0: that's what's more likely for a Friday.
2: That was good. I like that. That was an awesome game. What's more likely? 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That was a good game. Thank you for that.
0: Fun stuff.
2: And guess what, guys?
0: Good job.
2: The man.
0: Yes.
2: Big time Vex. She's in the green room.
0: Let's
2: She's going to be sitting in the chair. My beautiful, lovely wife coming up next on The Rich Eisen Show with Seth Rollins.
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1: Back in radio.
0: I was not single at the time.
1: Oh.
0: So I wasn't trying to really make a move. I just, you know, a little, I just wanted to just say
2: banter.
0: Just a little banter.
3: I'm trying to introduce yourself to a coworker. There's nothing wrong with that.
0: There was nothing wrong with it, and it never went anywhere, and we were just friends. But, yeah, I mean, I was attracted. Come on.
2: Of course.
0: A little attractive.
2: Can't blame you.
0: That's all I'm saying.
4: Thanks, guys.
3: But the question, Becky, is were you attracted?
4: No.
0: Sorry. All right. Reset here. All right, we are back on ESPN Radio. Seth Rollins.
3: There wasn't even a follow up. It was just no.
2: I'm done.
4: Well, no, it was always like don't get near the boys. So there was always like that.
2: Arms
4: like, you know, I like chatting to them, but I was like, oh, don't. Don't fall for me.
0: we are back here on ESPN Radio with the one and only, the man, Becky Lynch.
3: It's funny because Rich, with his wife Susie, we always, like, we bombard them with questions about how they met. And Rich was, he chased Susie for a while, and she kept him at arm's length. And at one point, Rich was like, it's amazing our children are even alive. Because she just held him off, and he was trying, and she wasn't trying to give him the time of day. So it's, they made it work. You guys made it work.
0: I mean, we were just friends for, like, 4 years. You know, before there was any romantic inklings, I suppose, right? Four, five years.
4: Five years,
0: really. We were just friends. We went to some concerts together. We hung out a little bit. We went surfing together in Hawaii.
4: Which is, do you know what we just discovered? There's a picture of us surfing in Hawaii. It was our first show in Hawaii?
0: Yes.
4: And it was on the 29th of June, 2016. We got married in Hawaii June 29th, 2021. But we had no idea that there was any correlation there.
3: Whoa.
4: I was like, that's pretty crazy.
0: No clue at all. And also randomly, UFC legend Max Holloway somehow was involved in both of these situations.
3: Oh, really?
0: Yes, Max. We had the show in, it was in Honolulu. This was 2016. It was a live event, I think. And Max was at the show, just, you know, he was there hanging out because I think he residences there. And he was just like, you know, backstage saying hi or whatever, met him. And then in 2021 or 2020?
4: No, that was 2019 when we got engaged. We were working out on the beach.
0: We were in Maui. We get engaged and then we're working out on the beach. And lo and behold, who comes walking by randomly? No, just Max Holloway strolling like, hey through Maui.
5: Hey, guys, good to see you again.
0: It was so very random.
3: So I guess the next question,
0: what do you
3: I guess more so for Becky, is when did you know?
4: When did I know?
3: Yeah.
4: It's like we've seen each other a couple of months.
0: Yeah.
4: But I was always a little wary of you.
0: Yeah.
3: He had a rep.
2: You know? I mean, is it the man bun? Like, what is it about him?
4: Well, do you want to?
0: Go ahead. Tell him. I want to know why you were wary of me.
4: Well, you know.
3: You heard some things?
0: You can't hurt my feelings. Just get after it.
4: Well, I'd heard some things.
3: Okay.
0: I got your tongue.
4: So
3: without telling us anything, she just told us everything.
2: He's a bad boy.
4: Well, you know, he had a reputation, and then, you know, for, you know, being a little bit of a, you know, he's a charming man, handsome man. You know,
0: I was a bit of a flirt.
4: He was a bit of a flirt.
0: I was a bit of a flirt.
4: We were friends, so, you know, he was. Were telling me about how he was considering polygamy. So, you know,
3: Wait, what? Didn't see that one coming.
0: That's like, my big pickup line, guys.
4: I don't know. I don't know that this is the one for me.
0: Would you like to be a sister wife? No. Look, it was a very strange time in my life. There, you know, you start going through all these relationships, and you're like, why can't I do this? What is wrong with me? Maybe it's the system. I don't know what I'm doing. This isn't it. This is a monogamy thing. I can't do it. I'm on the road all the time. This is chaos. Right. And the truth is, you're just an idiot, and you haven't met the right one.
1: Exactly. Yeah.
0: That's all it is. You're just a moron, and these people weren't for you, and that's fine. This person is for you. And so once we started seeing each other, it was like, boom, over, done for me anyway. I remember when you told me let's rock and roll.
4: Yeah.
0: Yeah, you were coming back from some autograph signing somewhere. I was in Houston.
4: Yeah.
0: And you were like in New Orleans or something?
4: I was in Houston.
0: But you were...
4: I got there first. I had to do an autograph signing in Houston. And you were flying in from L.A. We had just hung out in L.A. And you were like, you want to do this? And I was like, no. No, you gotta sow your wild oats. And then anyway, at the signing, I just had the itis, you know, if somebody was talking about you or they came in with a t-shirt, I was just, oh, isn't he so wonderful and handsome and great and perfect? And they were like, okay, Becky, can you sign this? And then I remember texting you like, oh, I can't wait to see you or something, or, and I miss you. And you were like, what's happened?
0: Mm-hmm.
4: What's gotten over you?
0: Yes. Yeah. Where's Becky and what have you done with her? That's what I felt. But then it was off to the races from there. I think I started ring shopping like within a month. It was very quick.
1: That's all.
0: Very quick. And when you know, you know. And now here we are many, many years later with a little 5.5-year-old baby and happily married, and the rest is history, as they say.
3: Living a dream. That's amazing.
1: That's amazing.
0: Speaking of the kid, how was she this morning? How was your morning?
4: Oh, she got a little splinter in her foot. She's very concerned about it.
0: Oh, no. You were, or she was?
4: She was.
0: Oh, okay.
4: I tried to take it out with a tweezers. She was okay once I got it out.
0: Oh, okay.
4: I had to chase her around a little bit. She got a little bingo bandage on her. She was good.
0: Bingo from Bluey.
4: Yes.
0: Yes, yes, yes. We
4: this told
0: is,
4: her.
0: This is a Bluey house.
1: Bluey
0: the
1: house.
0: Disney Plus people will appreciate that. This is a Bluey house.
4: Big
0: we
4: Bluey
0: love Bluey.
4: House.
0: Except we do have a bone to pick a little bit with Bluey.
4: Well, yes.
0: With Bandit specifically. The Bandit is the father, healer.
3: What do you do?
0: Everything.
4: He does everything.
0: He does it all.
4: He's the best. But we've also discovered that I think we do too much, because she thinks that Bandit is a mean dad, which means that we've gone way too hard. Which means if Bandit is seeming like a mean dad, we're way too nice.
0: Yeah, we got to temper expectations.
4: Yeah, yeah.
0: You know, we gotta reel it in a little. And then you got something kind of cool going on this afternoon, right?
4: Oh, yeah.
0: What are you doing?
4: Guest hosting Lithium Radio.
1: Oh, nice.
0: Are you serious?
4: Yeah.
0: Nice.
1: Oh, sick.
0: That's like the grunge station.
4: That's the grunge station.
0: Grunge,
4: that's
0: my 90s rock.
4: Yeah.
0: Now, for this, do you have like a set playlist, or do you just wing it?
4: I kind of winging it, but then I just gave our good friend Dip over there a playlist.
0: Dip is our manager, by the way.
1: Yeah, Lithium's Channel 34, right?
0: Sitting on the couch.
4: Yes.
1: Yep, 34 in series.
0: Lithium Channel 34. So are you allowed to divulge what might be on the list, or is that do we not want to give anything?
4: I feel like that would be giving it away.
0: You got to tune in.
4: Yeah, you got.
0: What time
4: tune
0: are you
4: in.
0: On?
4: I'm on at 3:30.
0: 3:30 Pacific?
4: Pacific.
0: Okay,
4: time.
0: So 6:30 Eastern.
3: We can guess that there's going to be, you know, some Nirvana probably, some Alice in Chains maybe.
1: Let's do it.
3: Some
1: let's
3: Soundgarden, go. Pearl Jam, all that. Okay.
4: All the above.
3: All right. All of the I'm like that.
4: All of the above.
0: This is very exciting.
4: Yeah.
0: This is a cool gig.
4: This is a very cool gig.
0: Because music has been a huge part of your life.
4: Yes.
0: Growing up.
4: Yes.
0: Yeah. And you.
4: Everyone's right.
0: And well, no. Some people are just like, yeah, music's fine. It's a thing.
4: Oh.
0: It exists, and I hear it occasionally. But not everybody, I think, is, like, defined by their musical tastes. Now, maybe, like, I am. I think you are. TJ, for you?
3: I am hip-hop.
0: Hip-hop, you
3: but
0: are.
3: I also, like I said, all those bands I listed. My playlist is wild.
0: Yes.
3: It'll go from, you know, Alice in Chains to Biggie to, you know, we'll have some opera pop up, and then one of your theme songs will come on my
0: There you
3: right?
0: go.
3: You know, so
0: Yacht
3: I'm
0: Rock.
3: All over. Yacht Rock, sure.
0: Oh, yeah. You know what? I was listening to TJ. I was also double timing, wondering like, wait a minute, what are these guys doing? And then I was like, Yacht Rock is perfect.
6: Oh, Yacht Rock, the classic rock stations, 25 and 26 on Sirius. Yacht Rock's channel 15.
0: Oh,
6: got 90s on 9.
0: Oh, baby.
6: 80s on 8.
0: Oh, yeah.
6: Like, then you go Lithium 34. You go the hip hop stations up into the 40s. Yeah, I mean, all over the dial on Sirius.
0: Okay.
3: Mike Del Tufo's a long time DJ.
0: Del Tufo, that's what I want. Del Tufo, what's your playlist?
7: A house. I'm a house.
4: Oh yeah, I could see that.
0: Wait, like a
7: straight like EDM. Give me BPM and all the Studio 54. I like the oldies, but house.
0: Oh, that's
7: I'm
0: amazing,
7: a house DJ.
3: Yeah, but like Mike used to do a music show from his apartment. His setup, his condo is insane. So he'd go online on Friday night, and he'll just sit there and he'll spin records for, when I'm telling you, hours. I mean,
7: six to eight hours.
3: He'll go from like 5 p.m. to like midnight. I've fallen asleep and woken up, and he's still going.
7: Go.
3: He plays everything.
7: Going.
3: Yeah, it's.
7: I love DJing. I've been doing it 50 years. It's like my life.
4: Yeah. Did you just learn this?
0: I just learned.
7: Oh, no.
4: What?
7: Oh yeah. My dream would be to DJ at like EDC, like anywhere.
0: Wow.
7: Like, yeah. Any big festival, I'd go crazy, and I'd actually mix.
0: Yeah.
7: Because I actually mix. I'm not a producer. I'm not making my own music. I'd play their music, but I'm at the Chainsmokers this year. I went like I was a fanboy.
3: But it's not even Morehouse. Like he's got
7: family.
3: You've got the Thriller album. Like these albums that he has are incredible. Like his collections.
7: I love music. I have it tattooed on my arm in Kanji.
3: He thinks it says music, but we don't music. Know.
6: Wow, we don't know what
3: we don't know.
0: It's all right. I got one on my back too. I think it's something.
7: Know.
0: Who knows what it really is? TJ is a connoisseur of professional wrestling themes.
3: Yes.
0: Do you have a favorite Becky Lynch theme? Do you like the old Whoa Whoa Whoas or the new Wonder Years track?
3: I like the new one because I could tell she liked it a lot. So whenever I know people switch their music, you could tell it's a little bit personal. So it's like, okay. But you hear that, you know what time it is, you know, so I really like that one.
0: Oh, it is very happy. Yeah. You changed your entrance music.
4: Yes.
0: When you changed your character and you enlisted the help of one of my favorite bands that I actually introduced you to, the Wonder Years, and they crafted this song for you. Tell us about that.
4: Yeah, so the Wonder Years. So I didn't really like much of his music.
0: That's me.
4: Yeah, Colby.
0: too much screaming.
4: Sorry, Seth.
0: Yeah.
4: Holland, over there. So much screaming or just...
0: whininess.
4: Nasally whining.
0: Yeah.
4: Like, oh my God, it's driving me mental. But there was the Wonder Years, and Dan, the singer, Dan Campbell.
0: Not the Lions coach.
3: Not the Lions coach.
0: Yeah. Although that would be crazy.
3: Right?
0: Different Dan Campbell.
3: He seems
0: different.
3: Like a metalhead too, so.
4: Just had this amazing voice, incredible voice. And then we met him, and then our kids played together. And when I was thinking of having a new song, I was like, well, who could do it? I don't think Pearl Jam will do it. So, would the Wonder Years do? I text them, immediately wrote back, hell yeah. Then they got to work.
0: Bada boom.
4: Yeah.
0: And now we have New Lows. Is New Lows going to make the playlist today?
4: Oh, can it?
0: Oh,
4: maybe you can. Yeah, we'll find out if you can.
0: That's fun.
4: Yeah, that'd be great.
0: I mean,
4: I'd love it.
0: Not quite 90s grunge, but you know,
4: but they would fit in.
0: They would.
4: I think they would totally.
0: They would fit in.
4: Yeah.
0: And just to bring it back to sports a little bit for fun, because we got to talk about some sports on this show. Yeah, you know the sports.
4: I love
0: the Wonder Years from Philadelphia. And the Philadelphia 76ers just landed LeBron James. Did you know that today?
4: I just found out.
0: Did you find out? Do you have any feelings about LeBron James in Philadelphia?
4: Go on. Go on.
3: That should be the Sixers theme for the year. Go on.
0: Go on.
3: That's it. Put it on a t-shirt.
0: I love that.
4: Let's go. Have fun. He's not doing it for the money, right? He's doing it for the love.
0: So he says.
4: Why does he love Philadelphia so
0: much? He doesn't.
4: Okay,
0: he, all right. He loves winning.
6: He, has no
4: he loves winning, and he thinks
3: yeah. He loves cheesecake.
0: The, who doesn't?
6: The steaks?
0: Oh, man.
4: Cheesecake, cheesecake.
0: Loves cheesecake. 76ers, cheesecake. Yes.
4: He thinks he can win with them.
0: He thinks he can win with them. He believes that's the best fit for him to win a title.
4: And he thinks that the Lakers are losers. Is that what he thinks?
3: That's what we think.
6: The Lakers kind of told him to beat it.
0: Yeah, that relationship had come to. They got out at the right time.
6: Is there a wrestling equivalent of LeBron going to Philadelphia?
0: Oh, I mean, no. I mean, wrestling equivalent of it? This one's not as jarring, but like, when he went to Miami, when he left Cleveland, went to Miami.
6: Well, that's like Hogan joining.
0: That's Hogan joining WCW or the NWO. Yeah, that's 100%. This one is a little more benign, I find.
3: This is more like Luger showing up at the Mall of America for Nitro.
0: Yeah. Well, that was even more jarring than this, I think, maybe a little bit. I don't know. Someone at the end of their career making a move that was a little bit jarring, but not quite, to kind of fade away a little bit. I don't know. Let's think about it. We got to take a break. We're going to come back on the show here with Becky Lynch. You're going to stick around for a little bit longer? Great. Fantastic. We'll think about it. We'll see if we can have a good example there. Coming up.
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0: saying it.
1: Everybody's saying it.
0: Everybody's saying it.
1: Sports Illustrated.
0: Sports Illustrated says it.
2: No Contest Wrestling
0: might have said Report it. Says it. No Contest Wrestling says it. Sirius XM says it. Disney Plus says it. ESPN. Everybody's saying it, guys. Everybody's saying it. We just saw a clip of WWE Superstar Paige kicking you where the sun don't shine.
3: Yeah.
0: You, Brockman. You, Del Tufo. Yeah. But a professional. Didn't harm you at all.
3: Nope.
0: Not at all. Wow.
3: Well done.
2: So let me ask you, Becky, what happens in the ring if someone were to no-sell a move the way Del Tufo no-sold Paige? What would be your next follow-up?
1: Well, then they might just get a punch in the face. That.
0: Bam. Straight to, oh, hey now, be careful. Hey now.
1: See? Sold it.
0: Be careful there. All right.
4: Who gets more nervous watching the other in a match between the two of you?
0: Oh, I don't. Do you get nervous watching me wrestle?
1: No.
0: I get nervous watching you sometimes.
1: Oh, do you?
0: Yes, yes, yes.
1: Why?
0: I don't know if I can say this out loud.
4: Oh.
1: Well, you're going to have to now.
2: That's
1: your lady, man. You said it.
4: Protective.
0: Look, I love and respect every single talent that is on our roster. Mm-hmm. I will say, women get a little loose in there sometimes. They get a little more loose than the
1: They're
0: boys.
1: Feisty.
0: So sometimes things can get a little, yes, feisty is a great
1: feisty,
0: word.
1: Feisty.
0: A little loose. You know, an elbow flies here, hair flies there. A lot of hair flying around. You notice the boys, with our long hair, we wet our hair, right? So it's out of the way. Not these women. Now their hair's just crazy flying around in there. Fists, hands, nails. You never know what's going to happen. And like, the size discrepancy. Now, occasionally I'm in there with a giant Omos, something along those lines, a Brock Lesnar, some sort of savage. But you're in there often with, I find, women that are larger than you. You know?
1: Yeah, but I'm tough.
0: You are very tough.
1: I'm quick.
0: You're very,
1: quick.
0: Very quick, very tough. But also, like, for someone who is afraid of heights, you are not afraid to jump off the top of a steel cage.
1: I'm terrified. I'm terrified. I just do it.
0: It was. She did this at War Games a few years back, this double cage match. There's a giant cage wrapping two rings, if you're not familiar. It's huge. Two rings, side by side, giant cage. And she's got two women on tables, and she's on the top of the cage. And I'm like, what are you doing? Why would you do this? You don't have to do this. You've got lunatics in this match who will do this for you. You do not have to do this. She's like, it's fine. I'm like, she's scared of heights. Like, she doesn't want to climb a tree. She doesn't want to be like 5 feet
1: climb
0: off
1: a tree.
0: The ground.
1: Hey, come on. I'll climb a tree. I'm a good tree climber.
0: But like a roller coaster at a theme park, like very, very
1: well. That's I can control the tree. You know?
0: Can you now?
1: Yes. If I'm up on the tree, I can control the tree. I don't know who built that roller coaster.
2: That's an excellent point.
1: I don't know.
2: That's an excellent point.
1: Why do I have to trust? I should. I
0: lot of trust in WWE cage builders. Then.
1: Well, I know them.
0: You do know them. You do know them there.
2: Becky, can I ask you real quick? Now, we were a part of the ruse of the century last year. You know, Seth comes in, his knee shattered. We're showing him sympathy. We're asking about his mental health. I'm walking from here to there to hand him his crutches.
4: We were legit.
2: So he does not have to get up. Yeah. Now we know what a ruse preschool teacher knew, that it was, you know, it was a little bit of a game. Now, I've seen interviews with you. You had a hard time because you don't like the lie. So what was going through your world as he was in here fooling all of us, creating the liar, liar, pants on fire?
1: Well, you know, I can lie, you know, if it's part of the thing. You know, I find it hard to lie to my friends and my family. You know, like his dad texted me right after. Was like, what's going on with Colby? And do I tell his dad? I don't know how deep he wants to go with this, you know?
0: It was, yeah.
1: Is Aunt Arlene going to tell people? I don't know, you know?
0: I had to, like, get my brother and my dad on a group chat and be like, hey, listen, here's the deal. This was after the fact. I didn't tell anybody before the fact. So, like, everybody was on a group chat. It's fine. Just shut up about it. Don't say anything about it. Yeah. But you were a part of it. You put up a video of me on the crutches.
1: Yeah, I can lie to the general public. I just can't lie to my friend. Yeah. Like, Bianca was texting me. And she was like, oh, no, I think Seth just got hurt. Do you want me to go check on him?
4: Yeah, sure.
1: I think he's in the trainer's room right now. Will I go? And I was like, I'm sure he'll text me. She's like, wait, is this a work? Actually, I'm just going to stop texting you.
3: She got it.
2: I mean, you
1: but then we
2: everybody.
1: Went out for dinner with them, and he went out with his crutches.
2: Yeah, you told
1: so
2: us that.
1: So we really kept that lie going.
0: It was unreasonable. Like, I went to unreasonable lengths, like 100%. And she was there every step of the way, supported me. Thick and thin.
2: Support the lie.
0: It was beautiful.
4: Did you, now, Becky, were you in on how he was going to reveal at SummerSlam last year with the drop? And
1: I was on the bus when that conversation happened.
0: You were.
1: Yeah.
0: Yeah. She was a consultant.
1: Yes, I was a staunch believer that you shouldn't be in your gear.
0: That's
1: he wanted
0: right.
1: you in your gear, and I was like, he can't be in his gear.
0: Yeah, the initial was, you're coming out because you're cashing in. You know, you have to have it be in your gear because it's going to be a match.
2: And
0: she was, like, absolutely not. If you're in your gear, then they know it's a dead giveaway. Don't do it.
2: Right.
0: You know, but I didn't know.
2: You listen to the man.
0: Yeah.
2: That's smart.
0: Always listen to the man. Always listen to the man. That's your rule. Always listen to the man. Becky Lynch, and your life will be better for it. I know mine is.
1: Thanks, man.
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25: I'm Nick DeLuca. LeBron James ringing the bell, heading to Philadelphia, signing a 2-year, $8 million deal with the Sixers. Will join his fourth NBA team, searching for a fifth NBA title, entering his 24th NBA season, releasing a media statement saying it'll be his last decision and that he believes he can help make the Sixers a championship team. Thought last year might have been his last, but that he truly loves the game and has more to give. Inside the NBA is Charles Barkley weighing in.
26: But now I think, obviously, since the Sixers got Jalen, I think the Sixers are probably going to be the favorite in the East. But I got, other than trying to catch Michael Jordan, I see no reason, because he has no natural affiliation to Philly. None. Zero.
25: Barkley on ESPN Cleveland. Sixers looking for their first title since 1983. In college hoops, December 21st non-conference game between Duke and Michigan called off this morning was originally scheduled to be played at Madison Square Garden.
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30: 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I just love you, man. 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

0: guys tune in. Don't forget to tell that smart speaker to play ESPN Radio. Plenty of people in Philadelphia feeling like this about LeBron James. They want to kiss him all over because he's joining Philadelphia 76ers for a two-year contract, $8 million again, to leave the place he had in Los Angeles to go east of Philadelphia. Plenty of people in Philadelphia happy about that. But a Hall of Famer's not happy. As a matter of fact, Charles Barkley, Basketball Hall of Famer, also inside the NBA host, is disappointed that LeBron James did not go to Cleveland and make it a third time in Cleveland with the Cavaliers. And he said as much on ESPN Radio in the great city of Cleveland.
1: Well, I'm disappointed because I wanted him to go to Cleveland. I mean, because he has no natural affiliation with Philly. I'm surprised. I mean, he had no affiliation with the Warriors either. If he went to the Heat, that would have been a little bit different. But I thought it would be a great way to end the story to finish up in Cleveland. So I'm a little disappointed. But hey, you know what? It's his decision. But I'm just a little disappointed. Plain and simple. But now I think, obviously, since the Sixers got Jaylen, I think the Sixers are probably going to be the favorite in the East. But I got, other than trying to catch Michael Jordan, I see no reason, because he has no natural affiliation to Philly. None. Zero.
2: Well, I would say the natural affiliation is wanting to win and have an opportunity to win a championship. So I don't feel like you have to have something ingrained within a city to want to go there.
0: Mm-hmm.
2: What's the natural affiliation that he had to the Miami Heat? Outside of, like, I mean, he was best friends with Dwayne Wade, but
0: I think
2: still.
0: I think he's going by the standpoint that he was born in that area of Cleveland, played for them twice, and he already played for Miami.
2: But see, here's the thing. For me, Freddie, he's already proven that he can win a championship in Cleveland. He's been there and done it. Not once, but twice.
0: Mm-hmm.
2: But won one championship. But went to many. He went to Miami and won two championships while going to four straight. He went to L.A. He won a championship. What if he just wants to go to a new destination, and probably that new destination is going to bring a different hunger
0: right.
2: to his soul to want to go out there and compete on at the highest level at all times?
0: That sounds fantastic what you said. Come on now, let's keep it direct. If Cleveland had a better championship roster than Philadelphia, we know where he would have been. He would have been the Cleveland Cavaliers.
2: But I don't want to crush someone for going somewhere where players are better and wanting to win.
0: Oh, no, I'm not crushing him for that at all. I'm just stating that's what he's always done. I'm not saying that's a problem with me. It's a problem with some other people. That's on them. That's never been an issue with me, because if you can put yourself in a better situation to achieve what you want to achieve and you're doing it according to the rules and in a fair way, I'm all for that. LeBron said, in not so many words, he wants to have a better chance to win a championship, because especially Los Angeles believe they're going to move on from him and Luka Doncic is going to be their basketball team. Fine. He said, it's not about money. It's about putting myself in the best position to win a championship. If Cleveland had a better roster to his needs, that's where he would have gone. If Miami had a better roster to his needs, that's where he would have gone. LeBron James looked at Philadelphia and said, you're trying to tell me if I go over there with Tyrese Maxey, Joel Embiid, VJ Edgman, a terrific rookie season, and they got Jaylen Brown, and they have Nick Nurse as a championship coach. What's a boy to do? Who's the lucky boy? So that's where he was going
2: to
0: go.
2: But that's why I disagree with Tuck. Like, it's obvious to me why LeBron James went to the Philadelphia 76ers.
0: He's talking about disappointment in terms of hometown and you've been there before. That's why he's disappointed. I'm not saying he's right or wrong. That's just how he feels. I'm not saying that you're right or wrong. If anything, I'm more on your side in terms of LeBron James. I understand why people in Cleveland may be disappointed. People in Miami may be disappointed.
2: But don't worry, y'all, coming up, we're going to talk to Emmett Golden in about...
0: Well, I know he's disappointed.
2: 4 to 5 minutes.
0: Mm-hmm. I know he's disappointed.
2: And I'm pretty sure he's going to be upset as well, too, and not too happy.
0: And believe me, and nothing against Cleveland. Not trying to destroy their chances like my Knicks did to the Cleveland Cavaliers in the Eastern Conference Finals. But I know if I'm LeBron James, I am not joining up with the team with James Harden on it. I'm just not doing that, because something always invariably happens to keep a team with James Harden winning a championship. I don't know how many black cats have run in front of him, how many mirrors he's broken, how many ladders he's walked underneath, how many non-rabbit's feet he's had in his lifetime. But always seeing something.

0: Hey, that's not fair. He's a Hall of Fame basketball player. But always when the playoffs roll around, Harry Douglas, that voodoo that he do gets in the way and makes all doo-doo, as you would like to say. And if I'm LeBron James, I'm not doing that. I can play with James Harden, the Olympic team, All-Star weekend, no problem. But I need to win a championship, and I can't James Harden on my basketball team, something variable is going to get in the way of that. And I'm not willing to do that after playing 23 years in the NBA.
1: Like I mentioned, Emmett Golden coming up, ESPN Cleveland, to let us know his thoughts and what he felt about Charles Barkley and everything that he said. But Freddie Coleman, as we continue to move forward, the Miami Heat, how do you feel about the Miami Heat moving forward now that they weren't allowed to acquire LeBron James to pair him with Giannis Antetokounmpo?
0: I'm going to tell them the same thing that Liam Neeson said in Taken. Good luck. Because the unique set of skills that LeBron James had was not enough. Right now, Miami feels like Mario from Tripolia before they got electrocuted in the chair by Liam Neeson in Taken. Good luck, because they got a lot of holes to fill. And as much as LeBron James liked Miami, he goes, man, there's only so much me and Giannis and Bam Adebayo are going to do with the holes that we need filled this basketball team, especially when it comes to outside shooting and also another rim protector to go with Bam Adebayo. That's why I was not buying LeBron James going to Miami. And if you're Miami in a now even more loaded Eastern Conference, this move pushes you down even further, in my opinion, in Eastern Conference. You're banking that Giannis Antetokounmpo will be reasonably healthy because he's going to have to carry a lot more of that load if you don't improve this roster between now and October when the games roll around. If that's not helping Bam Adebayo as well, this move, anything, pushes Miami further down the pecking order in the Eastern Conference.
1: Well, I think for Miami, it's about continuously building your team out and the rest of your roster, adding shooters, because I also didn't believe LeBron James was going down there because everything would be so clustered up from a floor spacing standpoint. It wouldn't have been much floor spacing. When LeBron has won at the highest level, he's always had those guys that can stretch to four. Whether it's a four-man, a five-man, Anthony Davis, you look at Kevin Love being able to do so as well. And then you had a Kyrie Irving. You had a KCP.
0: Yeah.
1: All these guys, a Dwayne Wade, a Chris Bosh, all these guys had the ability to stretch the floor and space the floor so LeBron James could be able to operate. That's not the roster that you currently see with the Miami Heat in their organization.
0: Because you look at Philadelphia, Dean Wade's a really good shooter from the outside. Now that's a guy can bring
1: at 6'9", right, too.
0: And now he can bring instant offense and defense off the bench. VJ Edgecombe is going to get better shooting the three-point shot. I think he had to have more confidence in it. That confidence left him in the Knicks series, because we saw in game two of the series before that with the Philadelphia 76ers, he was knocking down those three-point shots against the Boston Celtics in that pivotal game two that they won to make the series 1-1. If you have that kind of prerequisite outside shooting, it makes things and a lot of the easier load for anybody that can penetrate and pitch and get downhill and make those plays close to the rim. And if you, Cleveland has shooters as well. They have guys on the inside. But that James Harden specter, that was a bridge too far for LeBron James to consider the Cleveland Cavaliers over the Philadelphia 76ers. Speaking of the great city of Cleveland, that's the home of Emmett Golden. Now the host on ESPN Radio in Cleveland, but also on ESPN Radio on the weekends with him and Aaron Goldhammer. Hit him on the socials, EGoldie80. He joins on LeBron James Spring in Cleveland to go to Philadelphia on Love Friday, Freddie and Harry on ESPN Radio, the ESPN app, and Sirius XM Channel 80. EGoldie, your thoughts? LeBron not coming back home to Cleveland for a third time. What you got?
2: Yeah, I was surprised, to be honest with you guys. It just made sense, right? Storybook ending. We work for Disney, right? So we're going to think about that, right? We're going to think about the storybook ending. So I was surprised. I'm not upset. You know, the first time he left with the decision, yeah, I was furious. This was a little bit different. He's already won a championship here. Now, really, the focus goes to what are the Cavaliers going to do now, because they haven't done anything other than lose a couple of players. Dean Wade going to the 76ers is one of them. Oh, yeah, they also lost their GM in Mike Gansey, who just signed LeBron. You know, so the Cavaliers, they got some catching up to do.
1: So when you look at the next move for the Cleveland Cavaliers, there's still a guy out there by the name of Jonathan Kuminga. Do they try to sign him to avoid those areas where they desperately need players?
2: They absolutely should. The issue is nobody in Cleveland wants to hear that right now. The fans are upset, and some upset with LeBron, but not many. The majority of fans, Harry, are furious with Kobe Altman because they feel like Kobe Altman should have traded Evan Mobley to

0: to the Celtics for Jaylen Brown, and they feel like if he would have done that, LeBron would have been here. The thing about that is when the trade for Jaylen Brown happened, Donovan Mitchell had yet to sign his extension, and I don't think the Cavaliers were comfortable giving up on Evan Mobley, sending him away without assurance that Donovan Mitchell would be here for a long time. So I think that's why they kind of balked and paused in the moment to make that move. But now fans are furious. I've heard a lot to fire Kobe Altman today on my local show. And not a happy place in Cleveland right now.
1: Emmett Golden, host of ESPN Radio, when it comes to hammering Emmett, also on ESPN Cleveland as well. Hit him on the socials at eGoldie80 on Love Friday, Freddie and Harry on ESPN Radio and the ESPN app presented by Progressive Insurance. Why are some not happy with LeBron James not coming back to Cleveland for a third time?
0: They felt like they were led on. The way this dragged out, and to the point that I was trying to make, and nobody wanted to hear it, is we led ourselves on. LeBron has not said anything this entire time. I know Rich has made some comments throughout this process, but LeBron literally has not said anything to anybody. But fans in Cleveland feel like, man, you played with our emotions. You made it sound like you were going to come back here, and you were spending so much time in Northeast Ohio and golfing, and you guys don't understand the amount of people I had hitting me up guaranteeing LeBron was coming at home because they saw him at the ice cream shop in Akron, or they saw him out at this golf course, or they saw him at a golf galaxy. So everybody felt like LeBron's presence in Ohio made them think like he was going to come here, and obviously he didn't. So that's where the anger is coming from for people that are upset with LeBron, is they felt like he led the city of Cleveland on once again like he did so many years ago with the first decision.
2: When you look at the Eastern Conference 2 years ago, the Cleveland Cavaliers had the number one seed in the East, and they lost to the Indiana Pacers, who went on to play in the NBA Finals but lost it to the Oklahoma City Thunder. They made the Eastern Conference Finals this past season and got swept by the New York Knicks.
3: Say it loud.
2: With everything that has gone on in the Eastern Conference and who's also coming back in the Eastern Conference, I personally feel like the Cleveland Cavaliers missed their window. What's your thoughts on that?
0: I don't think they missed their window. Here's the issue with the Cavaliers. It's not the regular season, right? I think the Cavaliers could still end up being a top four seed next year. James Harden, nobody ever said James Harden doesn't ball during the regular season. We know how good Donovan Mitchell is. Mm-hmm. You look at Evan Mobley and J.A., Jared Allen, like they're all great, like really good, I guess I should say, regular season players. Their problem is when they get to the playoffs, you start to question their heart and their mental toughness. Now, they haven't done anything to fix that, and I still have tons of questions about them when they get to the playoffs, but the regular season, I think you're going to see them play some good basketball, and they're going to be one of the best teams in the Eastern Conference. I don't think they'll be the number one seed, but I think they could still be a top four, maybe five seed, because the regular season was never their issue. The Cavs typically fold when they get to the playoffs.
2: But what's your faith level that they can actually get it done and win the Eastern Conference Finals if they get to it with the chance to win an NBA Finals? That's the biggest question. What's your faith level when it comes to that?
0: Yeah, well, that is a whole nother. I have no faith in them, once they get to the playoffs, because they just haven't improved the team enough. Mm-hmm. Now we'll see what they do, but I don't think any of us think that there's one player that's going to walk into this roster and automatically the Cavaliers are going to be mentally tough and you won't be able to question their heart. The only thing the Cavs really have to look at now is the core four, as they're called in Cleveland. They got to grow. They got to get better. And I don't know, maybe they will, but you got to show me type of guy.
1: Right.
0: And what they showed me, especially last year in the Eastern Conference Finals, when, Harry, you said they lost, they got embarrassed in the Eastern Conference Finals. And they have not really done anything to change that. So hopefully they understand LeBron wanted to win a ring. And he told the Cavaliers in so many words by his actions, I don't believe you can win a championship even with me on the roster. Yeah. Now, if that fires these guys up, then we'll see. But until I see success in the playoffs, and I know they got to the Eastern Conference Finals, but they went seven games with two teams that should not have really pressured them the way that they did. I got to see it. So I don't have tons of confidence that they can win a title or get to the finals, but I think they'll be fine in the regular season.
1: At least analytically, but we'll see in the playoffs. Always great to have an FOFH, a friend of Freddie and Harry. Yeah, I said, I don't care. He's Emmett Golden, host of ESPN Radio in Cleveland, and also on ESPN Radio on the weekends. Hit him on the socials at EGoldie80. Emmett, great stuff as always, my friend. Have a good weekend, and we'll holler at you soon.
0: Hey, always appreciate you guys. Thanks for having me.
1: And we always appreciate you hollering at us. Give us your reaction right now to Freddie and Harry calling in line at 888-SAY-ESPN, 888-729-3776. Your reaction to LeBron James leaving Los Angeles and going east to Philadelphia, signing a two-year, $8 million deal with a one-year player option. Miss Victoria in the city of brotherly love, or should I say the city of sisterly love. Victoria, your reaction to LeBron James, now a member of the Philadelphia 76ers.
3: Hey, guys. First of all, first-time caller. Love the show.
1: Thank you, Victoria.
3: Do with this as you will. I just left the Ritz-Carlton, and AD is there.
2: Hold on. AD who?
3: Freddie. You know who AD I'm talking about.
2: Anthony Davis, AD?
3: Anthony Davis.
2: Oh, my gosh.
3: Again, I was sitting there at the bar, and I'm with my friends, and I'm like, is that Anthony Davis? And they're like, oh, my God, that's Anthony Davis. And look, why is Anthony in Philadelphia the day that it's announced LeBron is coming to Philly? That's all I'm saying.
1: Okay. Victoria, I want to know, did you go up and say hi?
3: I didn't know what to say.
2: You should have ran up on him. You should have ran up on him and said, ha, I got you.
3: Freddie, I was drinking my lemon drop martini. What do you want me to do?
1: You know what? Victoria, I'm with you. You cannot allow that to get away your happy hour on the weekend. I'm with you, Victoria.
2: It is Love Friday, too, Love Victoria. Friday. That lemon drop martini on Love Friday. I get it. It is Love Friday, Victoria.
1: And as somebody who's had a lemon drop martini or two in his lifetime, believe me, sometimes you cannot let somebody get in the way that good old drink.
2: AD, a.k.a. Anthony Davis.
4: Okay, all right. Okay, so it's Anthony Davis in Philly, right? I know we got Windhorse coming up in 10 minutes.
1: Sure.
4: So why would he do that?
1: Exactly.
4: AD in Philly on a day that LeBron announced he's going to Philly. Right. And we've always talked about LeBron wanting to play with AD again.
1: Right. At the Ritz-Carlton, I might add. He wasn't at the coaching roach.
2: We like the Ritz.
1: Yeah, he wasn't at the coaching roach in Delaware County.
2: Caviasa. No.
1: Right. He wasn't at the local flea bag motel in Norristown, Pennsylvania.
4: Okay.
1: He wasn't at the King of Prussia Mall in King of Prussia.
2: Bone in ribeye, sir.
1: Right. He wasn't at Ishka Bibble's just happening passing by. He was at the Ritz-Carlton in Philadelphia, hanging with the Mucky Mucks, chilling with the rich folk, hanging out with almost a Victoria, having a lemon drop martini.
2: Oh, Love Friday.
1: So, Shannon Pinion, you're right. Why would he be there?
4: All right, so my question opposed to you, right? We can play this game. Shout out to Victoria.
1: That's right.
4: Anthony Davis allegedly at the Ritz-Carlton in Philly today.
1: Mm-hmm.
4: If that was the case, and you're Philly, what you willing to give up for AD?
1: Oh, they put Joel Embiid on the market. You get rid of that salary in comparison to Anthony Davis, that'd make all the sense in the world if that happens.
2: Now, it's hard to get either one of them to be in a uniform and play consistently, but I think for the most part, we've seen more of Anthony Davis over the last 4 or 5 years than we've seen Joel Embiid.
1: Mm-hmm.
2: And that contract of Paul George, they were able to get off of.
1: Right.
2: If they're able to get off that Joel Embiid contract as well, whoo, Mike Ganji.
1: Because you look at the contracts of the Philadelphia 76ers this year, Jaylen Brown's going to make $57.1 million. At a certain point, Joel Embiid's contract is going to be north of $60 million. If you can get from underneath that contract and a guy that LeBron James knows wants to play with an Anthony Davis, would just happen to be strolling by the Ritz-Carlton.
5: Yankees are in town, just want to point that out there, in Philly.
1: Okay.
5: Because, yeah, you know, they're an attraction. Could be a summer game, you know, big series between the Phillies and the Yankees.
2: This is not the time.
1: I love Philadelphia as much as the next person. Anthony Davis would not be in Philadelphia at the Ritz-Carlton to check out the Yankees and the Phillies.
5: Yankees,
2: even
5: Phillies.
2: Though we would like to see the Yankees beat the Philadelphia Phillies. Even though.
5: And you can listen to the Yankees beating the Phillies Sunday night here on ESPN Radio, 7 p.m.
1: Uh-huh. Put it this way. As a Mets fan, and I can't stand either one of those teams, I don't really care who wins as far as that goes. My team stinks. I want your teams both to lose. If they could both lose today over the weekend, that'd be all right by me. Keep waiting at 888-729-3776. And LeBron James moving east to Philadelphia, not Cleveland, not Miami, but to Philadelphia, signing a two-year, $8 million deal. But what does it really mean for the Philadelphia 76ers and LeBron James about to be together? We'll get to that next on ESPN Radio, the ESPN app, and Sirius XM Channel 80. But if it's a Love Friday, you need this word for Harry Douglas, courtesy of 5-Hour Energy, baby.
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0: I'm Nick DeLuca. The decision is in. LeBron James heading to Philadelphia, signing a 2-year, $8 million deal with the Sixers. Will join his fourth NBA franchise, searching for a fifth NBA title, entering his record 24th NBA season. Releasing a statement saying it'll be his last decision, that he believes he can help make the Sixers a championship team. Thought that last year might have been his last year, but that he truly loves the game and has more to give. The Sixers, looking for their first title since 1983, only have two conference finals appearances over that 43-year span. Odds to win the East shifting from plus 750 to plus 370 to win the conference on DraftKings after landing LeBron, also adding Jaylen Brown this offseason. In the NFL, Chiefs head coach Andy Reid says that quarterback Patrick Mahomes has been cleared to practice coming off his torn ACL. Mahomes went down in week 15 last season, had surgery in December. Chiefs opened the season against the Broncos on Monday Night Football in week one.
1: Hey, it's Evan Cohen. Coming up Monday, as NFL teams continue to report to training camp, we'll look ahead to some of the bigger QB battles left to be answered. It's on Sportsmanlike, 6 a.m. Eastern, right here on ESPN Radio, ESPN2, and ESPNU.
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0: It is a Love Friday, Freddie and Harry. 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Don't forget to tell that smart speaker to play ESPN Radio. He decided to swing that way. Not to Cleveland, not to Miami, not to Golden State. But LeBron James swinging that Philadelphia 76ers way, leaving the Los Angeles Lakers on a two-year, $8 million deal with a player option. Brian Windhorst is always an FOFH, a friend of Freddie and Harry. Does a great job, as always, as an ESPN NBA insider and also part of the Hoop Collective podcast and on the socials at Windhorst ESPN. Brian, the easy question is, how did we get here with LeBron James signing with the Philadelphia 76ers?
1: Well, I think it was a tough decision, but I don't think it was a complicated decision. And he answered a lot of the questions in his statement that he put out, which was that he really wanted to win the championship this year if possible. And I know that that sounds like a basic want for a free agent, but we weren't sure that that was the number one priority. When he left L.A. and said he wanted to chase happiness, none of us knew what that meant, quite frankly. And if he had said that winning the 2027 championship was most important, I think some teams would have moved on and some teams might have made other moves in the last few weeks. And so I think that took Golden State and Miami out of it, because if that was truly what he decided his number one priority was, it was not money, it was not family. I don't think Golden State and Miami were in position to win the title this year with him there. I mean, they can disagree, that's fine. And, you know, he kind of made it clear again in his statement who his final three were. He apologized to Cleveland and Miami and picked Philadelphia. So to me, he was telling us who his final three were. And if you look between Philadelphia and Cleveland, it's close. It's really close. I think you could make the case for both of them. But I think one of the big things was you're going to go into a situation where it's going to be very new and there's going to be difficulties figuring out the hierarchy and there's going to be ego suppression or whatever. Do you go with people you know or do you go with people you don't know? And the irony here is LeBron knew the guys in Philly, some of the guys in Philly, more than he knew the guys in Cleveland. He played with Joel Embiid on the Olympic team. He has a long relationship with Tyrese Maxey. He had conversations with both of those guys ahead of this choice. He figured out how they talked about how they were going to play, and that's where I think he went. I don't think it was by, you know, a couple of touchdowns. I think it was obviously something that was difficult to decide, but I think that was his process based on my conversations.
2: Yeah, looking at Tyrese Maxey, how big of a role do you believe he played in LeBron James making this decision?
1: I think it was a significant part of it, Harry, because he's going to go into a – look, he was in a situation in L.A. last year where he was the third wheel when they were all healthy. And he's going to go into a situation where he's going to be a supporting piece. And so that means you have to have enormous trust with the guys that are there. And I'm not saying it wouldn't have worked with James Harden, but if you're trying to decide your point guard between James Harden and Tyrese Maxey, one of them you have a years-long relationship with, and one of them you'll be trying to force chemistry very quickly. I just got to believe that that played a role in the decision.
0: Brian Windhorst, ESPN NBA Insider, also part of the Hoop Collective podcast on Love Friday, Freddie and Harry, on ESPN Radio, the ESPN app, and XM Channel 80. In your wildest dreams before you put your head on your pillow last night, when you woke up this morning, did you think you'd hear that LeBron James would be a Philadelphia 76er?
1: No, I was surprised by that. I would have thought that Miami and Cleveland were ahead of them. I talked to members of the 76ers last week at Summer League. They did not think they were in first place. But again, when LeBron articulates that the number one thing to him was winning a championship now, this year, not money, not family, winning a championship this year, it clarifies the decision a little bit more. I really do think his statement that he made, that four tweet long release, mm-hmm. really gives a lot of the answers that you would have here. And if I had had some of that information other than him choosing Philadelphia, I probably could have gotten to the same choice as him. If he had just said those words, I think I probably would have understood that Philly was in the lead.
2: Wendy, with this decision from LeBron James, I now have the Philadelphia 76ers as my team to come out of the Eastern Conference. What say you?
1: Yeah, definitely. They're a very strong contender. I mean, you know, this is not the fun thing to say in July, but, you know, you have to say, well, what's their health status? What's the health of Joel Embiid? What's the health of LeBron James? You know, LeBron missed 22 games in the regular season last year. You know, where are they at in April? That's what's really going to matter, and I think they'll attack the season that way. I mean, I think if you're Cleveland or Detroit, you know, two teams that, you know, really, you know, probably thought they had great chances, you're looking at the steps that Philly has made. You're looking at, you know, Toronto, they got Kawhi Leonard. I mean, if assuming that trade goes through, that's a powerful team that shouldn't be ignored. Boston does not feel like they're out of it, even though they've got to look at what their trade of Jaylen Brown has meant. It ended up, I think, drawing LeBron to Philly. I think the East has a lot to contend with, but I really think we're going to have to learn a lot about the Sixers as the season goes along, but certainly they absolutely have the power to do it.
0: Why do I get a sneaking suspicion that Philadelphia may not be done yet, Brian Windhorst, and maybe could be thinking about moving on from Joel Embiid? What about you?
1: Well, he's not really tradable right now, Freddie. His contract is enormous. You would not get value back for him, you know, not at all. What I think Philly is really going to be focused on, however, is integrating Jaylen Brown. You know, you're going to hear a lot about how LeBron fits. My question today, how does Jaylen Brown fit? Now, Jaylen Brown has played a couple of different roles in his career, but he is coming off a situation where he was, you know, in the MVP race and on the second team All-NBA for being the centerpiece of his team. And now he's coming in, and there's potentially three other guys that might eat before him. So they need to have a plan and a strategy that takes advantage of the player that they traded for in Jaylen Brown. To me, this upcoming season is going to be a referendum on whether Jaylen Brown is somebody who fits in with this team, and we'll learn a lot about that, you know, in the first couple of months of the season.
2: Wendy, we had Emmett Golden from ESPN Cleveland on earlier, and he talked about how fans are upset at Kobe Altman for not trading for Jaylen Brown because he felt that that would have been a piece that LeBron James looked at and potentially chose Cleveland. What are your thoughts on that?
1: Well, so here's the thing. Like, yes, you know, I think when you look at the fact that when this process started and LeBron, you know, announced he was not going to return to the Lakers, you would not have put Philly in the top five, much less his choice. And certainly the Jaylen Brown trade indicates that getting Jaylen Brown, a player who I think LeBron went on the record. I have to check this, but I'm fairly certain LeBron went on the record and said he would have voted for if he had a MVP vote. So when you see that and you're Cleveland and you knew that you had the assets, specifically if you were willing to trade Evan Mobley, I think they could have gotten Jaylen Brown. But I also don't think it's that simple. I also think that it's a matter of how LeBron saw he would fit with Donovan Mitchell and James Harden. And if it was Jaylen Brown, I can't emphasize enough, I think that Tyrese Maxey was a difference maker here. And so if you're going to criticize Kobe Altman, you're better off criticizing him for trading Darius Garland, the clutch guard, for James Harden last year. But that trade helped the Cavs get to the conference finals. So, I mean, if you're going to, you know, again, if the Cavs had the clutch point guard who was a long-term relationship with LeBron, I think that would have been the difference maker here. They traded that point guard in February. But how could the Cavs in February make decisions worrying about what LeBron was going to do in July? So I understand why fans are saying that, but the thinking and the analysis is not linear.
0: Well, at least they have analytics on their side in Cleveland. So there's that involving their coach, Kenny Atkinson.
1: Well, you're making a joke, Freddie, but that's probably why they didn't trade for Jaylen Brown.
0: Exactly, yes.
1: Because they probably believe that they're better off with Evan Mobley. And by the way, they could have traded Evan Mobley for Giannis Antetokounmpo. If that was something that they've prioritized, I honestly believe the Cavs could have had Giannis or Jaylen Brown. They wouldn't have known that would have gotten them LeBron, but they could have, and they stuck with Evan Mobley. So the future of this Cavs decision-making is really on whether Evan Mobley pays off this faith, not so much what happens with LeBron.
2: So that leads me to think there's a ton of pressure on Evan Mobley because he's the centerpiece to all this probably not happening in Cleveland.
1: Yeah, I mean, again, it's not a binary thing where they were choosing one over the other, but Evan Mobley is a supermax player. He is earning $50 million a year, and this last year he was not an all-star and not an all-NBA player. And if you look at, he is constantly compared to Scottie Barnes. They came out of the same draft. Barnes outlasted him for Rookie of the Year. They've sort of gone back and forth in their development. You look at Scottie Barnes. Barnes completely outplayed Evan in the playoffs last year, and he almost single-handedly got the Raptors to Game 7 in that series against the Cavs. And so the Cavs need Evan Mobley to be a Scottie Barnes-level impact player alongside Harden and Mitchell. If that's the case, if that's who he is, they may end up deeper in the playoffs next year than LeBron's Sixers. That may be the direction it goes. And certainly betting on a player, you know, younger than, you know, and better analytically than Jaylen Brown and Giannis Antetokounmpo, it's not the craziest decision. But Evan Mobley will have that attached to him, whether he wants to or not, going forward.
0: Hey, Brian, we knew you'd have the answers to any questions we had about all the situations now in the Eastern Conference. Have a great weekend. We'll holler at you soon, and thanks so much.
1: Take care, guys. Have a good night.
0: He's one of our favorites, Brian Windhorst, and FOFH, a friend of Freddie. And Harry Gregg, following the socials at Windhorst ESPN as an ESPN NBA insider and also part of the Hoop Collective podcast. It is Love Friday, Freddie and Harry, with Harry Douglas and Freddie Coleman, presented by Progressive Insurance. And we know that you like having money on Friday, but we're going to make sure, we're going to do everything we can to make sure you have more money on Monday when the weekend is over. Courtesy E. Dawkins of Eric Hanneman, and hit that number. 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

0: It is Love Friday, Freddie and Harry. Thank you very much. Presented by Progressive Insurance. He's Harry Douglas. I'm Freddie Coleman. Appreciate you joining us on ESPN Radio, the ESPN app, SiriusXM Channel 80, as well as TuneIn. Do not forget to tell that smart speaker to play ESPN Radio. We know you love having money. And in this day and age, having any kind of money is good money. But how would you like to have more of it when Monday rolls around? We do our best to help you like this.
1: Is it going over?
2: I think we're over.
1: Or will the under hit?
3: It's a lock, right?
4: Wrong.
1: This is Hit That Number.
0: We bring our man E. Dawg himself, Eric Hanneman. He does everything possible with our help to make sure the money you have today will be increased by the time Monday rolls around. It's time for Hit That Number. I love Friday, Freddie and Harry.
5: All right, fellas, news of the day. LeBron James going to Philadelphia.
0: Who's he? Never heard of him.
5: He's a, you know, a longtime NBA player. He's been in the league pretty much my entire adult life. Well, no, my entire life.
0: Right.
5: Moving on here. we're going to go with the win totals on DraftKings Sportsbook. So, Harry, the over-under on the wins for the 76ers this season on DraftKings Sportsbook is looking at 50.5. The over is actually even money. So what do you like there?
6: I'm going over. Last year, they won 45 games, and Paul George played 37 games. Joel Embiid played 38 games. Well, Joel Embiid is still there. Paul George is no longer there. They acquired LeBron James and also acquired Jaylen Brown. I'm going over.
0: I'll go over, but barely. I don't think it's a fait accompli. This could be a 55-56 win team. It's hard to win 45-50 games in the NBA. I know LeBron James is a worthy piece, but to say he's worth five games in his 24th season, that may be a little much. It'll be over, but not by much.
5: And would you guys agree that even though I think you have a few great teams in the West, the East is a little bit more of a juggernaut?
0: It's not as top heavy as the Western Conference.
5: All right, one other LeBron James prop available on DraftKings Sportsbook. LeBron James to average 20 points per game this season. It's actually 2-1 on DraftKings Sportsbook. He's never averaged below 20.9 points per game. That happened in his rookie year and this past season. So what do you think, Freddie?
0: I'll take the over on that one. He'll find somehow, some way to average 21 to 22. He won't need to average 25, 26. That's, I think, out of his capability, even if he was not a part of this basketball team. I think it's the 21, 22, but no higher than that.
6: Yeah, I'm going to over as well. If it's never happened where he hasn't been over 20.9 points per game, I don't think it's going to happen at this point neither.
5: All right, let's go to the three-point contest, and was it Skills Challenge also is tonight.
6: Yep. All-Star Weekend.
5: And then tomorrow is the All-Star Game. Let's start with the three-point contest. Marina Mabry scored, 54 points earlier in the season? Something like that.
0: Yeah, it was 54. Yeah, you're right.
5: 54. It tied a record for most points in a single W game. Harry, her number on her first-round three-point contest is 20.5 points.
6: I'm going over. That young lady can shoot that basketball. She, from the three-point line, is 39.2%. She can fill it up. I've been very, very impressed with her game her entire career, but especially this season for Toronto.
0: Yeah, I'll definitely take the over, especially if she has a picture of WNBA Commissioner Kathy Engelbert. Then she's going to go way over in the three-point contest tonight.
5: Well, we don't have Tony Reale to do the errors or whatnot, but it's actually 53 points she had. So thanks, okay. Shannon, on that one. All right, Caitlin Clark, over under.
0: Hold on a second. Spank Shannon on that, would you say?
5: I said thanks, Shannon, on that
0: one. Oh, they said spank Shannon on that one.
5: We're moving on. Okay.
6: What? I know it's Love Friday, but hold on.
0: I want to make sure I heard that incorrectly or correctly. Well, actually.
5: We'll leave that up to interpretation.
6: Eat his own, my man.
5: Caitlin Clark, over under 19.5 points in the All-Star game, Harry.
6: Over 90?
0: 19.
5: What?
6: 19.5?
5: My pronunciation is... I need a class in that, I guess.
6: I'm going to go over. Remember the last time when Caitlin Clark was in that three-game slump and we came out here and you had her on this hit that number?
0: Yeah.
6: And I said she was going to have a big night and she went and scored 45, if I'm not
5: huge
6: mistaken.
5: Night, yes.
6: I think it's going to be a huge showing for her in this All-Star game. She's going over. She may even hit 30.
0: Yeah, she going under. She ain't playing the Seattle Storm on the other side. Seattle Storm is one of the worst defenses in the WNBA. She had a 45-10 number that never been seen before in the WNBA. She'll get the 17. I'll take the under.
5: Will she get a technical foul? I'm just kidding.
0: No.
5: Moving on. Paige Beckers also in the All-Star game. Over, under, 19.5 points. Same number. Freddie, what do you like there?
0: Under as well. She's going to be sharing the basketball a little bit more. I don't think she's going to go completely ball hog. I'll take the under as well.
6: Yeah, I'm going to go under. And I love Paige.
0: So do I.
5: Yeah, it is an all-star game. Last one here, fellas. Let's go to Major League Baseball. Tariq Skubal.
0: Future
5: Tariq
0: Dodger.
5: Again. Tariq Skubal.
4: The homie Reek.
5: He might be on the move. Dodgers might be interested in trading for him, but could be one of his last starts with the Tigers. Over, under, 7.5 strikeouts versus the Royals, Harry.
6: I'm going over, and why do the Dodgers have to trade for him? Why can't the Atlanta Braves trade for him?
0: Because the Dodgers outspend your team.
5: They actually make things happen.
0: Yeah, unlike the Braves.
6: Oh, okay. Because I can remember the year we won the championship, the World Series, I would say.
0: Okay,
6: we made a lot of trades and won it.
0: I can remember the last 2 years of Dodgers winning it, making a lot of trades.
6: Mm-hmm.
0: Yeah, you can yawn all you want. The Dodgers are going to do it again and make you yawn again.
5: I'll tell you this, the Yankees aren't going to do it.
0: True.
6: LeBron
0: James did not have to be traded. Who called his deal the 76ers?
6: Unclutch.
0: A lifetime one. This is Freddie and Harry.
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23: I'm Nick DeLuca. LeBron making his next move. James heading to Philadelphia, signing a two-year, $8 million deal to join the Sixers, entering his record 24th NBA season with a new team searching for a fifth NBA championship. Releasing a statement on social media saying it'll be his last decision and that he believes he can help make the Sixers a championship team. ESPN's Brian Windhorst says this is about winning a title next year.
24: This is a decision, as Shams was saying, that I think is really based in winning the 2027 NBA championship. It's not, you know, I know that, you know, it was nebulous saying about happiness, but this is the team that he believes that him joining can do that.
23: Windhorst on First Take. Odds to win the East for the Sixers shifting from plus 750 to plus 370 after LeBron's signing. In the NFL, Chiefs head coach Andy Reid says quarterback Patrick Mahomes has been cleared to practice coming off his torn ACL. Went down in week 15 last season, had surgery in December.
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0: On a love.
25: And the HD studio in Atlanta, Georgia.
0: Friday.
25: This is Freddie and Harry.
0: Rodney and Raleigh at 888-729-3776. Rodney, what partnership do you wish could have worked?
26: It's Love Friday.
27: The Macho Man, Randy Savage.
26: And Elizabeth. Miss Elizabeth. Love Friday.
0: Dead on impersonation of Macho Man Savage by Rapping Rodney.
28: You know that I'm the cream of the crop.
29: Step into a Slim Jim. Oh, yeah.
0: It's pretty good by you, by the way. When he first appeared on the scene,
6: he made me like Slim Jims, though.
0: Oh, really?
28: The
0: really?
28: Cream of the crop.
6: I mean.
0: You care to expand?
30: Really? I did not know that, okay?
0: Now did you open that door, bring us into the room?
30: Slim, huh?
6: Yeah.
0: Very slim.
6: Russell in Florida.
29: Nobody does it better.
25: This is Freddie and Harry.

0: Sparks. I'm Freddie Coleman, and we are here, presented by Progressive Insurance on the ESPN app, SiriusXM Channel 80, as well as TuneIn. 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LeBron James, now a member of the Philadelphia 76ers, signing a two-year deal, $8 million with a player option. What does this mean for him? What does it mean for Philly? What does it mean for the NBA? All thoughts and opinions are welcome at 888-729-3776. Because Kendrick Perkins had an interesting thought process about this deal signed by LeBron James to lead the Los Angeles Lakers and go to the Philadelphia 76ers. He said the word lifetime involving this deal.
1: This is not a two-year deal that LeBron James signed. This is a lifetime deal that LeBron James signed. See, everything LeBron James and Rich Paul do is strategically planned out for the future, right? And so I've got to thinking about their relationship with Josh Harris. I got to thinking about all the teams that Josh Harris owned, the Philadelphia 76ers, the Washington Commanders, right? And then I got to thinking about, LeBron James, after basketball, wants to be an owner. LeBron James loved the business side of it. How do you get in the business? You start by developing a relationship right now. So, yes, he does want to compete for a championship, but this is bigger than just this two-year, $8 million deal.
2: Yeah, I think that's a very good point from Kendrick Perkins, because we've all, you know, kind of linked LeBron James to potentially, you know, being an NBA owner at some point. You know, when Vegas gets a team, and if Seattle gets the team, and whoever else gets a team. But LeBron James wants to be an owner of an NBA team. So what better way than to be able to learn that side of the business than playing for an owner that owns the Philadelphia 76ers, who also owns the Washington Commanders. And you also know, when it comes to the Commanders, you have Magic Johnson into the fold as well.
0: Yeah.
2: And you can also pick his brain. I know you've probably already picked his brain because he has his ties to the Los Angeles Lakers, but you can do it, you know, on a higher level now that you're attached to Josh Harris and will be for the next 2 years. So very strategic by LeBron James and also Rich Paul, because it's not about basketball all the time.
0: True.
2: You have to have components of your decision that shape out your future and some things that you want to get into post-basketball.
0: LeBron should be really, really glad that he's not an NFL player, because they would never let him into that club. I don't care who you know, what kind of people possess the kind of capital you need. The NFL is very, very strategic who they would even think about letting in that club. Now, the NBA, you go about it in the right way, you can do what Magic Johnson was able to do. You can do what Michael Jordan was able to do. Became owner of the Charlotte Hornets and then sold it for a whole bunch of money that he was able to put into his pockets, but in comparison to when he bought the franchise, for a lot less than that. LeBron has seen that playbook, and he wants to be a part of that playbook. And when you have that name and that game that he has brought to the table inside and outside the NBA, you know you are an attractive piece that a lot of ownership groups or anybody with a hell of a lot of money would want to partner up with to be a part of an NBA franchise. And whenever that happens, like, I mean, it's a win in Las Vegas or a win in Seattle. Those are going to be the next two cities. If the NBA has any kind of brain power, and they do, to make sure those two franchises are going to be in those cities, LeBron is going to have his hands in either one or the other, because his global name will be enough to be a selling point to anybody that wants to be in business with him, being a part of an NBA franchise.
2: And I think it's also a lesson for a lot of, you know, players that are coming up right now, whether you're younger at the collegiate level or early in your career from an NBA perspective. Relationships are so valuable, especially when you have the right ones. And being around people that can teach you different things about the business of basketball, or the business of whatever respected sport that you're playing, or just the business overall in general. Freddie, that's why I like to be around different people to learn things. I sit there, and when we having these drinks over up there when we're in Alaska, I'm listening and I'm learning from my friends about the things that they have going on, and how I want to move moving forward as well, too. But you have to be able to have that knowledge and have that, I would say, respect for yourself to understand that, hey, sports aren't always going to be here for you from a physical standpoint. And you have to be willing to want to learn about new things and build relationships and develop those relationships. And it's not that you're asking people for things. You just want to see how people are moving,
0: sure.
2: What they're investing in, what's their mindset, how they go about their business. Because everybody is not going to be into sports like that. But when you have different things that you can learn from different people who are highly successful and then take that back to your own department, you can have a hell of a career post whatever sport you're playing.
0: It's no coincidence that LeBron wants to be big in the golf. Where are a lot of deals made? On the golf course.
2: On the golf course.
0: How many people, male, female, whatever, have a lot of money that do a lot of what?
2: Golfing.
0: Play on the golf course. He's seen how that's been able to work for a guy like Steph Curry. Steph Curry loves playing golf, but Steph Curry has done a lot of relationship building and networking by being on the golf course with people that have that know-how, business-wise, money-wise, etc. There's a reason why Steph Curry has a lot more

0: us with people that have that know-how, business-wise, money-wise, etc. There's a reason why Steph Curry has a lot more money than people think, because of so many business interests he's been able to be involved in, because a lot of those things happen on the golf course. LeBron James, like, if that can work for Steph, I know for damn sure that can work for me. I don't believe in coincidences, but we start to hear a lot of that lately about LeBron wants to be a better golfer. It's all about LeBron wanting to be a richer businessman, and you can do a lot of those things by building networks and relationships on a golf course. He always understands the bigger picture. One of our favorites is Big Mike in Texas at 888-729-3776. Big Mike, LeBron James in Philadelphia. When we use the term expectations, what should those expectations be, Mike?
1: Oh, it's a wrap. It's like back-to-back, and he might sign for another year after that championship. There's no way that they shouldn't win a championship this year. But on a larger stage, this is Friday. This is Love Friday, right?
2: Mm-hmm. Love Friday.
1: All right, there we go. I love Chris Canty, man, but I got to snap back at Chris Canty, man. You talk about oatmeal is disgusting, man.
0: Well, it is.
1: I will take
3: that. No, it's not.
0: Oatmeal's terrible. I'm with Pat Costello on this one.
1: Hey, hold on. My mom had 8 boys in a row, man. I grew up in the country, man. And, okay. And I'm sitting there at the table one day, and about 8 years old. You know, you have a pig in the house as a runt, you know, because you gotta feed the runt because it wouldn't get no. The episode. I'm sitting at the table, and my dad heard me say, "Man, I'm tired of this oatmeal. We have oatmeal every morning." My dad came in there, and he grabbed that bowl of oatmeal and put it on the floor. And that runt ate my oatmeal. And I'm sitting there. And now I got to go up. And I'm hungry. That oatmeal beats no meal.
3: Hey, Big Mike never lets us down.
0: Never. But oatmeal's terrible.
3: Listen, you have to put some butter, a tiny bit of 2% milk in there, HD. and some brown sugar.
0: HD. Oh. HD, I've tried it all. It does not hit me, man. Does not land with me.
3: What?
0: Not an oatmeal fan. Nope.
3: I ate oatmeal for breakfast 2 mornings ago.
0: God bless you.
3: Literally 2 mornings ago.
0: You fibrous individual, you.
4: I love oatmeal. I love oatmeal.
5: With a little brown sugar?
4: Brown sugar. Sometimes I put some raisins in it. At times, I also sugar, put babe. Some dried banana chips in there with the oatmeal as well.
0: You give me
4: dried
0: oatmeal.
4: Strawberry
0: chips. You give me oatmeal cookies, I'm in. Oatmeal, just oatmeal? Nah.
3: Hey, have you ever tried your oatmeal with like some of the nuts? The mixed nuts?
5: I usually don't put any nuts in it.
0: Attaboy. Don't fall for that. Attaboy.
5: Just brown sugar.
3: No, because when I get oatmeal from Starbucks, they give you the little packet of the nuts. And sometimes when I get it from Starbucks, I get it with the nuts.
5: I give the nuts away.
0: Yeah, because sometimes you feel like sometimes you don't.
3: I give myself away.
0: You can use me.
3: That's that gospel.
0: Just like the old line, are you going to eat your cornbread? No, I'm not eating my oatmeal. You can have all the oatmeal you want from me, as far as that goes. One of our favorites is Ronell in Arkansas. Woo pig. Ronell, LeBron James signed with the Philadelphia 76ers means what to you?
6: It means he's not coming to Cleveland. And thank you, Kobe Altman, for not falling for the bait. Thank you. Now honestly, if he would have came to Cleveland, I would have been happy too. But the most Cleveland thing that I've seen is we traded away, like Darius Garland, for example, for James Harden. I couldn't stand that trade at first. Now here we are in the conference finals. The only thing that would make this even better is if it's Eastern Conference Finals, Game 7 in Cleveland, and my Cavaliers finish off his whole career in Cleveland. As we go to the NBA Finals. That'd be the only thing that would make it better.
3: That would be exciting for the NBA. Like to have an Eastern Conference Finals be the Cavs versus the Philadelphia 76ers.
0: Yeah.
3: And it goes to a Game 7 with that Game 7 being in Cleveland.
0: That'd be a complete dream because as long as James Harden and the Cavaliers, that ain't happening.
3: Well, they got to the Eastern Conference Finals with James Harden.
0: They sure did.
3: And they didn't make it further.
0: Well,
3: they didn't win one game.
0: They were good for the first 32 minutes of game one.
3: And then reality happened.
0: And that is called Jalen Brunson and the New York Knicks doing that thing, and they ran away and hit for the Cleveland Cavaliers. I don't know what it is about a guy like James Harden, because I know what it is with a guy like LeBron James. Wherever he goes, no matter how long it takes, it doesn't take long, instantly you're going to be a better basketball team. Saw that in Miami.
3: And you win a championship.

0: And you saw that in Miami.
1: At some point.
0: Yeah. Saw that in Cleveland. Saw that in Los Angeles. And that's what the Philadelphia 76ers are banking on, especially listen to Charles Barkley, who played in that city for the Philadelphia 76ers. The Basketball Hall of Fame was on ESPN Radio in Cleveland. And he said, it's definitely must-win time. And this cements it in Philadelphia.
2: This going to put a serious bullseye on their back. Because they have to win the championship now. They have to. If they don't win it now, they're going to get crucified in Philly. I can tell you that right now. I mean, you get, and what's really crazy, the Sixers were dead a month ago. I mean, they had an aging Paul George and an injured Joel Embiid for the next 3 or 4 years. I mean, this organization was dead. And then when I have no idea why the Celtics would trade a player like Jaylen Brown to somebody they got to play against 5 times a year and got to beat in the playoffs.
3: Right.
2: And now you add in LeBron, the Sixers, they've had probably the greatest month. They probably had the greatest month in basketball history. I mean, you know, to get Jaylen Brown for nothing and then to now get LeBron, this is probably one of the great months in Philadelphia sports history.
0: Look at Charles Barkley putting even more expectations and also pressure on the Philadelphia 76ers.
1: And I agree with both. When you go back to Bob Myers joining this organization in October of 2025, Daryl Morey being out as president of basketball operations, mm-hmm. Mike Ganzi now becoming president of basketball operations, being able to get off the Paul George contract while trading for Jaylen Brown and signing guys in free agency. And then now LeBron James joining your squad. This has been a hell of a, I would say, 2 months for the Philadelphia 76ers. Well, I don't know if they thought it can even go this great for them. And the reason why this is big for me, though, Freddie, you go back to 2017, you look at that NBA draft. Well, the Philadelphia 76ers traded up to the number one spot to draft Markelle Fultz.
0: Oof.
1: Now, I'm going to read off some names of guys who was also drafted in that first round with Markelle Fultz.
0: Mm-hmm.
1: Who've all won an NBA championship, and I can say today, right now, all of those players are better than Markelle Fultz.
0: Okay.
1: Well, Markelle Fultz went number one. Jason Tatum went number three. OG Anunoby went 23rd.
0: God bless him.
1: Derek White went 29th. And Josh Hart went 30th.
0: God bless him.
1: All those guys have won an NBA championship, and Markelle Fultz is in the G League.
0: Well, here's why, to kind of back up what you're saying, and also Charles Barkley said, it's always good when basketball people are running basketball teams.
1: That part.
0: Nothing is analytics. Analytics has its place. But you got to know basketball. You got to know how to find basketball players. You got to know the right basketball situations. I've worked in this business for a long, long time. It's never good when non-radio people try to run radio. It always fails every time. We've been a lot better as a company when radio people got back in charge of radio when it comes to ESPN radio. It's the same thing with the Philadelphia 76ers right now. Basketball people are running the Philadelphia 76ers. It's not somebody from an MIT lab. It's not somebody that went to basketball analytics boot camp. It's people that know basketball. Okay, what do we need from a basketball standpoint? Because we do not want to have happen to us what happened with the New York Knicks. They were tired of a team like the Knicks or the Celtics coming into their building with basketball people beating the basketball out of them and having their fans take over that building. The 76ers were tired of it. And Bob Myers and Ganzi said, what do we need? Hey, Paul George, you're really good. We can't use you anymore, not at those prices. Jaylen Brown, we know you can play basketball. And you're going to be upset that the Boston Celtics tried to move on from you for the third time. Hey, LeBron James, we know you know basketball. They weren't trying to analytics people to death in Philadelphia. What did they do? They went out and got basketball people. They drafted VJ Edgecombe, a basketball player. They brought in LeBron James, a basketball savant. They brought in Jaylen Brown, a guy who loves basketball. You know why? Because basketball people are back to running basketball in Philadelphia. That's great for Philadelphia. It's going to stink for the Eastern Conference. if this works out. It's going to stink if you're in New York or in Cleveland or in Miami or in Boston, Orlando, Detroit, because the Philadelphia 76ers were tired of basketball teams being run by basketball people, and they were being run by numbers crunchers, and it got them nowhere out of the second round for the last 10 years in Philadelphia.
1: So here's what a lot of people don't understand about Mike Gansey. He was a part of the front office in Cleveland when LeBron was there.
0: Mm-hmm.
1: Because, a lot of people don't realize that.
0: Because when they put together that team with LeBron James, who was in charge of things? Basketball people, period. When they had that head coach, I forgot his name, David Blatt, I think his name was?
1: David Blatt.
0: And he was more of an analytics guy. They said, this ain't working. Out. Tyronn Lue gets in there. What happened? All of a sudden, they became a basketball team and got to the conference finals time and time again and knocked off the Golden State Warriors. One of our favorites is Easy E. Eric in New York. E. Dizzle at 888-729-3776. LeBron James signing with the Philadelphia 76ers, 2 years, $8 million with a player option. Brother E, what say you?
3: What's up, Freddie? Knicks in 5.
0: Amen. Knicks in 5 all the time.
3: Hey, HD, what's good, man?
1: Nothing much, E. Having a great time with the kids and loving Freddie and Harry. Love Friday, to be exact.
3: That's right. Love Friday. I love what you're doing with your kids, man. That's awesome. Freddie, mm-hmm. We're going to be all right.
0: It's going to
3: be more of a challenge, absolutely. But check this out. They don't have Kelly Oubre anymore. Who's going to guard Brunson? So we'll see what happens.
0: I got plenty of faith in the Knicks. Vincent Goodwill early days said they're not shaking in their boots about this trade. The Knicks like, look, y'all got to come get us. And they should. Nobody should, honestly. Conference.
1: You just won an NBA championship. If you're sitting over there in New York worried about the Philadelphia 76ers, shame on you. Last time I checked, you got the crown. I know it's King James, but last time I checked, Jalen Brunson had the crown. Is he not NBA Finals MVP?
0: Yes, he is.
1: All right. Mm-hmm. Just wanted to make sure, Freddie Cole.
0: Yeah, like that's why I said earlier, we know LeBron is going to make the Philadelphia 76ers better, him and Jalen Brown. But there's not that fear factor that it used to be regarding players. There's really no fear factor player in the NBA, which makes it a more competitive league. For example, in the National Football League, Tom Brady was the fear factor. For a while, the Patrick Mahomes still is a fear factor, but it's not as much as it used to be with age and teams catching up to Kansas City. We haven't had that kind of fear factor person in the NBA for a minute, and we're going to see it really pay off because, like I mentioned, Eastern Conference, New York, Philly, Boston, Detroit, Cleveland, Atlanta, Orlando, those teams believe they are ready to do some things in a very deep Eastern Conference.
4: All right, so Freddie, you mentioned feeling like the league doesn't have a fear factor guy. Who was that last guy in the NBA? Was it Steph? Was it KD?
0: It was Steph. It was definitely Steph. Nothing against KD, but Steph.
1: Yeah, because Steph won the last championship between those three, right? Yeah.
0: Anytime Steph entered a building, everybody came to see him. What he was going to do. Even if he killed your team, it was kind of the, like, kill with kindness kind of things.
1: Man, it was Steph Curry 3/4 of the court.
0: Absolutely. I mean, we went to the game last year, me and my wife, and Steph Curry playing against our New York Knicks. And the Steph Curry jerseys in that building, he went off in the 3rd quarter, HD. Not one Knicks fan was saying boo. And they were like, man, that's just Steph. Kevin Durant does that. It's not the same thing. Even LeBron at this stage of his career, it's not the same. But Steph still has that fear factor. He still does. Because he's a showman. And what he does, you're thinking, it's eye candy, even if it's happening to your basketball team.
1: The amount of times you sit there and you say, how?
0: Or why?
1: Why?
0: Or how did he do that?
1: Against my team. Uh-huh. Why couldn't it have been against someone else?
0: And then you say to yourself, because he's Steph, when it's all said and done.
1: We literally drafted Trae Young with the Atlanta Hawks to try to mimic what Steph Curry and company and the Golden State Warriors were doing.
0: To really be Steph light, and Steph's light enough as it is.
1: Yeah.
0: And you meant Steph lighter with Trae Young before that ended with him being with the Washington Wizards, but at least he tried. He's Harry Douglas from Freddie Covid. We all digress on Love Friday, Freddie and Harry on ESPN Radio, the ESPN app, and SiriusXM Channel 80. So what now for the Miami Heat with LeBron not making his return? And there are a couple of Heat fans that thought that was actually going to happen. Before we get to that, you get this word from Harry Douglas, courtesy of Granger.
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0: I'm Nick DeLuca. The King headed to Philadelphia. LeBron James signing a 2-year, $8 million deal to join the Sixers. He enters his record 24th NBA season with a new team searching for his fifth NBA championship, releasing a statement on social media saying it'll be his last decision and that he believes he can help make the Sixers a championship team. Sixers looking for their first title since 1983, only have two conference finals appearances over that 43-year span. Their odds to win the East shifting from plus 750 to plus 370 to take home the conference on DraftKings after landing LeBron. Major League Baseball games on Friday underway. The Rockies taking on the Brewers in Milwaukee, and Colorado out to a 4-1 lead headed to the home half of the fifth inning. Hunter Goodman with an RBI single. Mickey Moniak adding a sac fly. Tomoyuki Sugano, 4 innings, 1 earned, 3 Ks so far this afternoon.
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0: Here's a Love Friday. Freddie and Harry, thank you very much. 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He is Love Harry Douglas. 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I'm Freddie Coleman on ESPN Radio, the ESPN app, SiriusXM Channel 80, as well as TuneIn, Tell That Smart Speaker to play ESPN Radio. 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So playing people in Philadelphia, they are loving life right now. LeBron James on the way to Philadelphia to play for the 76ers on a two-year, $8 million deal. But there's a certain person out there who believes that this is completely wrong, what's going on with LeBron James going to Philly.
1: And before we bring this person in, I love the song choice, Freddie, coming into this segment. You want to know why?
0: Why?
1: Emotions make you sad sometimes. Emotions make you cry sometimes. So with that being said, Evan Cohen, co-host of Unsportsmanlike, how are your emotions right now that LeBron James chose the Philadelphia 76ers over your Miami Heat?
2: Well, you know, I got to tell you, as you both know, I'm not a drinker. But I feel like I should be playing DRS Gangstaline and get 40 out for the memory. What should happen right now? Because it was a fun run of almost having LeBron back.
0: Uh-huh.
2: But here's the thing. Freddie and Harry, first of all, thank you for having me as always. I appreciate it. Second of all, I think that I've gone through the range of emotions today, or really more range of opinions, because at first, I'm like, oh, God, I was surprised by it. Like, I didn't expect this to happen. And I was upset that he didn't go to the Heat, and I was frustrated. But I also don't want to be more two-faced than I already am.
0: Mm-hmm.
2: And so I don't want to rag on the guy. I don't want to rip the decision he's making because, like, I wanted him as recently as, like, 10 hours ago. And so, yeah, do I think Miami would have been a better decision? Yes. Do I think he would be guaranteed within those 2 years to be in the finals? Yes. Because, as you both know, if you're a superstar and you join the Miami Heat in the Pat Riley, Eric Spoelstra era, or even a little bit before that when Spo was the video coordinator, everyone that is considered a star or superstar during that run made it to at least the finals except for Tim Hardaway. So we're talking Alonzo Mourning second time around, Dwayne Wade, Chris Bosh, Shaquille O'Neal, LeBron James, Jimmy Butler. Like, that's pretty damn Bam Adebayo, if you want to say that now, all-star, right? That's pretty damn good. So LeBron would have been there with Giannis. But then I get to the point of, boy, I think, guys, he may have chosen the hardest path. Not that Philly's not loaded, they are. But if he goes to Cleveland, they don't need to win. If he goes to Miami, they were going to win. If he goes to Golden State, he could win, but he's also doing that for family reasons so he can go back and forth to L.A. and be with his friends. The reason for Philly is only you better win. And if you don't, Freddie, you and I grew up in New York. How many times did people say, like, oh, remember when Willie Mays played for the Mets or Joe Namath played for the Jets? Like, if you're not the LeBron James we know in Philly, you become that? Do you not?
0: Maybe here's why I'm going to say you don't become that for this reason. LeBron James still has that cachet, but not the way it used to be, where players would be drawn to leave their teams to go to Miami and play with him, Dwayne Wade, and Chris Bosh. Ev, honestly, I believe those days are over. If LeBron James had gone to Miami, stars that are with their basketball teams or substars, they may not be in line and say, oh, yeah, I'll leave my team to go to Miami. How about LeBron James for 1 or 2 years? It's a different deal than when he was part of the Holy Trinity in Miami the first time with him, Dwayne Wade, and Chris Bosh.
2: Yeah, and Tony Douglas.
0: I'm sorry. You're going to shame me on my own show by forgetting Harry Douglas' brother?
1: Get him,
0: Cole, that's what we're doing.
1: Get him, Ev.
2: I'm just saying, only one of us brought up Tony Douglas just now. Please note that.
0: Well played, Mr. Peanut.
2: Evan, Douglas, please note.
3: Uh-huh,
2: I know
3: yes.
2: You're well prepared. You got your notebook and your scorecard. Let's go. You go to those young baseball games and keep score. Come on now.
1: Dang, all right. We're going to have fun, but we want to win, too.
2: So I get what you're saying, and I think this is fascinating because I think the pressure's on. I really
0: no
2: do.
0: Doubt.
2: I think you go to that organization. No, let me rephrase that. You go to that team, that basketball team, because there's a difference, right? Like, that basketball team is loaded right now. And you go to ESPN.com and you look at the roster and the depth chart and you're like, oh, wait, Anthony Simons is off the bench on that team? I didn't even realize that. Like, oh, that Dean Wade is now off the bench. Like, who's that? He started in the Eastern Conference Finals for the Cavs. See, the obvious ones are Maxey, Edgecombe, Brown, James, and Embiid. So, like, we all know that. It's now the next level because we've seen that strength in numbers over the last few years. Like, how many times did we talk about the Knicks bench, right? How many times do we talk about the depth of Oklahoma City?
0: Yep.
2: So it's not just the starting lineup in the non-big three kind of era of the NBA, even though they may have a big four or five there, but they do have a good bench. And all of this started getting better the moment they moved on from Daryl Morey and just gave the organization to Bob Myers and said, do something with it. Brings in Mike Gansey, longtime executive with the Cavs. There should be a 30-for-30 on that West Virginia team, by the way. Gansey and Joe Mazzulla in that backcourt or in that team together. Unbelievable.
0: Right. Wow.
2: Anyway, and like everything kind of clicked once that culture changed. I mean, Harry, I assume you've been on teams where, like, okay, organizationally you could sense, oh, it's different now and it feels legit in a way maybe it didn't previously. And I think that's what happened here with Philly.
1: So I say both teams that I played on in the National Football League. I remember what the Atlanta Falcons were before we got there, hence to the reason why they had a new head coach. And that's the year Matt Ryan got drafted, and instantly our organization changed. And then when I went to Tennessee, you know, Tennessee, people used to laugh at them before we got there, like 2 or 3 years before, you know, me, Brian Arakpo, and some other guys as free agents decided to go there, Parrish Cox as well. And then we ended up going to the playoffs, and we were one game away before we lost to New England in New England from going to the AFC Championship game to play the Jacksonville Jaguars. I know you remember that year. I think that was 2017, Ev. But when you look at this Philadelphia 76ers team, in order for all of it to come together and for them to be in the NBA Finals, what must occur, in your opinion, for them as a basketball team?
2: Okay. April, May, June, Joel Embiid plays in every game. Okay? Mm-hmm. Now, I was very specific in what I just said. I don't care if he plays before April, May, and June. And I also never said he needs to play well. I just said he needs to play in every game.
0: True.
2: Because you need his physical presence, and you need Karl Anthony Towns in a big spot to say, like, I kind of got to go over there with him. That's like all you need, right? Is you need him to play in April, May, and June. That's number one. Number two, someone, Harry Douglas, has to accept not being the guy or the other guy. So one of the reasons that I believe that LeBron was interested in moving on from the Lakers is he wasn't the guy or the other guy, right? I think one of the reasons the Boston Celtics moved on from Jaylen Brown, it had nothing to do with money, in my opinion. It had everything to do with he's not going to accept being the other guy anymore. And frankly, my opinion, I don't know that he should have because I think he was that good. All right? And Maxey, like, all of the good happened with Maxey into Myers and Myers into Maxey, how I look at it. So you guys tell me, who's the one that is the most logically going to accept not being the guy nor the other guy? Because if you tell me that, and you tell me that guy's going to accept it, and Embiid plays, they're going to have a great shot.
1: So here's the kicker, Ev. I think all five guys in that starting lineup, they're going to have to sacrifice. They're
2: okay,
1: really
2: going
1: to have to sacrifice. And the reason why I say that is because the numbers that these guys, as an individual, they probably want to put up is not going to be the numbers that they're going to put up. Not if they have championship aspirations and they want to get out of the Eastern Conference and they want a chance at Oklahoma or the San Antonio Spurs, who we all probably feel like is going to come out of the Western Conference. So that means all of them at some point will have to sacrifice for a common goal. If everyone wants to be the top dog and be the guy, they're going to clash. It's not going to work. But so that's why I say I feel like all of them have to sacrifice. But understand, for Nick Nurse, it's role defining. You have to define these roles for every single person. And on any given night, it can be any one of them. But the common goal is to win a NBA championship, not to have the top flight numbers and be at the top of the scoreboard night in and night out.
2: Yeah, and I think it's great points all around. And I think that we
1: But it's easier said than done, too, now.
2: Yeah, right. And we just saw that with the Knicks. And my assumption, and I'll get specific with you on this, because I know, obviously, knowing you for as long as I have, it was probably, so with the Knicks, why was it easy to sacrifice? It's not only because they were good at basketball. It's because, like, A1 from day one, they're real-life friends. Jalen Brunson, right. Josh Hart, Bridges, mm-hmm. et cetera. Like, it's easy to sacrifice for your real-life friends. I know Julio Jones, real-life friends. Right, I know Roddy White for you, real life friend. Matt Ryan, real life friend. Football wasn't necessary for you guys to be close. It's probably easy for you to sacrifice.
3: Yep.
2: This group is not that, to be fair. Right? Like, this group is gonna, like, you want to sacrifice for the people in life that are ride or die for you, regardless of the profession. That's why the Knicks were so great. Now, they were great at the profession, obviously. But that's the part of it, Harry, that we don't know. Like, cool, they need to sacrifice. Who are you sacrificing for? It's easy to say, I'm sacrificing for Larry O'Brien.
0: Right.
2: But that's the end result. The process, I guess, somewhat pun intended, is sacrificing for the people next to you. We don't know if they're going to be willing to do that yet.
0: 30 seconds left. What now for your Miami Heat?
2: Okay. I'm glad you asked that. The Miami Heat got Giannis, a better player than LeBron. Let's not lose sight of that. The Miami Heat got Giannis, Freddie Coleman. Mm-hmm. They got Giannis. That's it. That's all I care about right now. They got Giannis. They did it a year and a half ago. Freddie and Harry were probably destroying what happened with Jimmy Butler and Pat Riley. They got Giannis. That's it. Ball game over.
1: Emotions make you sad sometimes.
0: And then, hang in there, brother. We'll talk to you soon. Thanks so much, as always, my man.
2: Thanks, guys. I appreciate it.
0: The great Evan Cohen from Unsportsmanlike. You can catch him, Chris Canty, Michelle Smallman, Monday through Friday on ESPN Radio and also ESPN2 from 6, 8 to 10 a.m. Eastern Time. Hit him on the socials at Evco Radio. We are Love Friday, Freddie and Harry, presented by Progressive Insurance. He's Harry Douglas. I'm Freddie Coleman. Keep weighing in. 888-729-3776. All of LeBron James, now a Philadelphia 76er, joining with Joel Embiid, Tyrese Maxey, Jaylen Brown, and that other Guardians of the Galaxy, 888-729-3776. We'll hear from you about that in about 20 minutes. But which team is more likely to return to the Super Bowl? The team that won it in Seattle or the team that got destroyed by Seattle in New England? 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
4: 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Ben Rice leads the New York Yankees into Philadelphia to go head-to-head with Kyle Schwarber and the Phillies.
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0: Friday, Freddie and Harry. 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I'm going to throw this question at the group, meaning HD, Shannon Penn, E-Dog, Eric Hanneman. Why aren't more people talking up the Seattle Seahawks after the run they had last year, winning the World Championship and the Super Bowl?
1: Well, number one, they're silly. Number two,
0: okay.
1: I think it's because, Freddie, when you look at the Seattle Seahawks, they're the team that brings their hard hat and their lunch pail. They're going to be physical on both sides of the football. They have a quarterback in which his career is now resurged, so much so that he won a Super Bowl a year ago. So it's not always as sexy to people. But me and you both have a problem with that because the ultimate goal is winning. I don't give a damn how it looks. If you're winning at a high level and majority of the times and you're doing it in a physical way versus quality opponents, I think that's all should matter.
0: Okay, it should matter because how many times we heard from people, we want something different. No one wanted Patrick Mahomes and the Chiefs anymore. Nobody wanted the Philadelphia Eagles. Meanwhile, Seattle Seahawks, great story. Sam Darnold, a reclamation project. Back-to-back wins winning 14 games. Back-to-back years winning 14 games. They play an eye candy kind of style. They fast. Jack Smith and Jigba is a tremendous wide receiver. I don't want to hear, well, they play in the Pacific Northwest. That's just baloney as far as that goes. So, I mean, the Pages get talked about a lot in this offseason for obvious reasons and for non-football reasons. A lot of conversation about the Los Angeles Rams, and I understand that. You get a Myles Garrett. Many people believe that Seattle escaped versus your football team. A lot of conversation about the Buffalo Bills and their new coach. What's going to happen to Patrick Mahomes and the Kansas City Chiefs? Well, you got a new that you've been begging for because you were tired of the same old involving Kansas City and Buffalo and Philadelphia. And yet, they should rename themselves from the Seattle Seahawks to Seattle Crickets because that's what you're hearing about a team that could make it back-to-back because they are that good in the NFL.
1: So I love the two teams that you brought up in the equation as well, too, right? When you think about the New England Patriots and you think about the Los Angeles Rams, but what's sexier when you talk about those two teams? Drake May, Matthew Stafford. A lot of people don't want to admit this, but y'all, we can lose the narrative that Sam Darnold can't get it done.
0: Absolutely.
1: And he's washed as a quarterback. What he did in Minnesota and then what he did following that up, what, playing at a high level for the Seattle Seahawks and winning a Super Bowl before Joe Burrow, before Lamar Jackson, before Josh Allen, before Justin Herbert, you can let go of the narrative. And a lot of people, they just don't want to do that right now. And I think that's part of the problem when it comes to the Seattle Seahawks.
0: But what team's more likely to return to the Super Bowl? I think it's New England.
1: I'm going to go Seattle.
0: Why
1: I'm
0: going to
1: go Seattle because they've already showed me with a tough schedule and playing in a tough division that they can get it done. Now, you know, they have a new offensive coordinator, and that's a big deal. Brian Fleury is now their OC with Clint Kubiak going to be the head coach for the Las Vegas Raiders.
0: Right.
1: And he's going to have to find his niche as a play caller with this group of guys.
0: Okay.
1: And that's a big deal. But what travels is defense. What travels is a run game. What travels is when you want to go 13 personnel and put three tight ends on the field, they can get it done. And, oh, by the way, Rashid Shaheed's coming back.
0: Absolutely.
1: Cooper Kupp's coming back. And Jackson Smith and Jigba.
0: Yeah, see, I think the Patriots are more than likely because Seattle's road is going to be harder. The two teams in their division, when it comes to the Rams and San Francisco, Chicago's going to be good. Green Bay's going to be good. Minnesota's going to be good. Detroit's going to be good. The Eagles are going to be good. The Cowboys are going to be good. Whoever comes out of the South, as the Rams found out, will not be an easy team to deal with, whether it's Carolina or your Falcons or Tampa Bay out of that division. Nothing against the AFC, but there are a lot more question marks around the top teams in the AFC compared to the NFC. Nothing's easy, but that road that Seattle's going to have to travel and play in the first-place schedule, oof, especially knowing the division. With those blood fights known as the NFC West. We're 46 days away from the NFL.
1: I'm not going to argue on it now. Because I think this is going to be a year. I think for both teams, I'm interested just to see how they follow up what we've seen a season ago.
0: Yeah, with the increased expectations and one team being motivated to try to get there again and win it, which they didn't do last year. The motivation for LeBron James going to Philadelphia, does that mean the 76ers are now the favorites in the East? This is Freddie and Harry Love Friday.
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15: Well, the Mariners get back to business. Game one of a four-game series in Texas begins this afternoon. You got the pregame show coming up at 4 p.m., 5:05 first pitch when they send Bryce Miller to the hill. He faces off against Mackenzie Gore in game one. Mariners sitting just a half game behind the Rangers in the AL West. Meanwhile, other scores happening on the afternoon. Just one going on right now. Rockies are up on the Brewers in Milwaukee, top of the seventh, scoring that one 4-2. Meanwhile, in the world of the NBA, LeBron James is 41 years old. He signed a two-year deal with the Philadelphia 76ers. He said he seriously considered retirement prior to this, but felt like 76ers were a team he could help get to the championship for the first time since 1983.
18: Snapshot, brought to you by Miller Lite. When it's game time, it's Miller time.
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15: This is the moment many wait for.
20: The most entertaining.
15: A man of wisdom. A man of experience, Dave.
20: The most informative.
15: To bring light to a dark subject. To bring positivity to a negative world.
20: The incredible Paul Moyer.
21: Moyer out.
15: You know, I was just peppering Dave with questions during a commercial break yesterday going, dude, where's Paul Moyer been? How long has it been since we've actually talked to this guy? We need Paul Moyer in our life. What in the world is happening here? And lo and behold, here he is, everybody. We can all breathe a sigh of relief. The one, the only, Paul Moyer is here. How are you, man?
21: I'm fantastic. I've been excited all day.
15: Where have you been?
21: Well, I've been traveling. This new job, really, again, just love it. Been in a few member golf tournaments. Just got back from Park City in that one. Did well. Putting was good. But, yeah, I don't think we've talked since, I want to say it was literally the day after or something when the Seahawks got their Super Bowl rings. It's been that long. Man. So,
15: well, yeah,
21: it's summer. It's a good break. The camp for the Seahawks starts right around my birthday every year. I used to take off kind of the July to get ready for the season. So I kind of went back to my old roots on it.
15: Okay. Well, we're glad you're back. We're glad you're Wyman's not so glad. He's not even here today. He just said, you guys talk to Paul. I have had enough. So Lefko's in today.
21: Yep, been watching you guys. Lefko's got the nice Sonic throwback shirt on.
15: Yeah.
21: Looks good.
22: There you go. Getting the plug-in to watch on YouTube or our website or our app.
15: Well
22: there
15: done,
22: you
15: go. Paul. There you
22: yeah,
15: go.
22: Appreciate
15: yeah.
22: that.
15: If you
22: yeah.
15: if you'd like to gaze at Lefko's shirt all day, it's there for you, everybody. But
21: one thing, by the way, I do notice sometimes you have guests and, you know, you're streaming together. I'm thinking we may need to do that setup.
15: I think we should do that setup.
21: I dress nice, so that would be an upgrade for your show.
15: It would. You'd make Dave and I look really bad. I don't know. Maybe we don't need to do that. Yeah, well, let's work on the video component. I have no idea what it takes to get that going, but I know Lefko and the guys behind the scenes can get you hooked up. So we should be able to do video. We'll work on that moving forward. But, Paul, before we get into the Seahawks and training camp and all of that, what is your reaction to so it's been a while since we've talked. A lot has transpired with the Mariners, wins, losses, disappointments, elation, blah, blah, blah. And now you fast forward, and here we are. They're below 500, yet they're a half game out of first place. They just fired their assistant hitting coach because this offense has been really bad as of late, yet they fired the assistant, which I thought was a bit performative in my opinion. But just your reaction to everything that's kind of gone on since we last spoke and to where we are now.
21: Frustrating. Obviously the part being only a half game back, that's the positive part. I look at them a bit like my golf game. Shoot a 36 on the front nine, shoot a 48 on the back. I'm back. I can't play any better. My God, I hate this game. I'm never going to play again. And the round's not even over. So, and I do look at the Mariners a bit like this. Look, the sample size is here. This is our team. And as much as, Dan Wilson's taken heat, this year with some of the decision making, this is on the players. I've been listening to you guys on trade deadlines yesterday and today, and one guy. I don't think there's going to be one guy. I mean, it's our guys. You know, I mean, it's, you know, the Cal Raleighs of the world who has an OPS lower than Colt Emerson and Joe Connor. I mean, that we have to get those back. I do believe, you know, Donovan's such a huge piece because, you know, while we have only 25 games with him, you know, his OPS was 839. And he's that table setter. I mean, it's very valuable, obviously, and we need a hitter, even though he's another – we've got so many darn left-handed hitters. But, you know, we need a table setter there. But, you know, I think it's right. You know, this Texas series, huge. I'm down here for the weekend for my birthday, and so I'm going to go catch a game and root on the Mariners. And this series is huge. I mean, you can't get swept in this one. You know, at worst, you've got to split these four games. Mm-hmm. And so it's just frustrating. You know, it's just the frustrating part is, you know, obviously the lack of hitting. I think there's still frustration for me with Dan at times too. And that, you know, okay, this is where a manager has to, this is where you make your money. And that, okay, we're not hitting well. We're not getting to the averages that we've been, and who knows why? I mean, it's a human game, but I got to do a few things to help. And, you know, for us to keep doing the same thing over and over and over and when they're not working, that's the frustrating part. And I'll go back to my example is it was the second game against Cincinnati, and you know, their pitcher is good. He had great numbers. They were at, I believe, 2-0. We got runners at first and second, nobody out. And I'm like, we just got to get to their bullpen. We got to keep this close. You know, I don't care if you bunt. I don't care if you hit and run and hit. Do something. And those are the frustrating things for me right now. So, you know, am I hopeful? Yep. Am I frustrated? Yes. Do I think this is who we are? Yeah. This is who we are. So I think when we get Donovan back and hopefully Brash and even Vargas, you know, it's good enough to win this division.
15: By the way, what are you, 51, 52? What's happening this birthday?
21: I'm still working, so I didn't have to file for Medicaid or Medicare Part B. but yeah, I hit that magic number. I don't look it or feel it, but the number's real. So, okay. I don't know. 65.
15: Wow. You're hanging in there well. Hanging in there well. Best shape of your life probably since retiring from football, right? You're slim, you're trim, you dress nice, as you say. You know, it's all going well.
0: You're right. That's what we got to get you on video, Paul. All right. We'll let you show off how good you look for 50 years old. Yeah. Paul, well, since Seahawks training camp is starting, we haven't talked to you in a little bit, just kind of your thoughts on maybe what or who you're looking forward to seeing out there or most curious to see out there when the Seahawks kind of get underway here.
21: Well, look, I'll start from the very beginning on this. So I think everybody says, hey, are we going to be better? Are we going to take a step back? Probably. You know, I mean, it's hard to duplicate and certainly to defend as Super Bowl champion. It doesn't happen often. And I do believe the division has gotten tougher. I think the 49ers, just adding Mike Evans, getting Bosa and certainly Fred Warner back healthy, they're going to be better. I think their defense is still going to be a bit of an issue. But I think offensively, they're going to be a challenge. The Rams, we know what they are. I mean, they're going to be very good as well. But I'm excited to see this team, particularly offensively.

0: very good as well. But I'm excited to see this team, particularly offensively. Everybody talks about the running game and losing Kenneth Walker. I think we're going to throw it a lot. Doesn't mean we're not going to continue to try to run the football. But I like our receiving core. I think our tight ends, I think we have running backs that can do some things, you know, in the passing game as well. I think Darnold, just the confidence of being a Super Bowl champion. Man, I think we have a chance to put some points on the board this year and really rely on our offense. I think the offensive line continues to get better. And, you know, I don't know if I was listening to your guys' show. They were talking about Bradford and what he did over the last 8-10 games and into the playoffs and what his grading numbers were. I mean, they were unbelievable. Even though his overall numbers for the year were, you know, average to below average. And that was just because he had such a bad start to the season. And he is a mauler. Look, I'm excited about this offense. You know, defensively, you know, we're going to have to rely on some people and guys that we're not expecting. I'm still curious what we're going to do with the cornerback position. Somebody's got to step up there because Witherspoon's not going to be an outside corner the whole time, especially with Emin Ware now, you know, on the pub list. We'll see when he's back and ready to go. But that means Witherspoon plays more of that, potentially that position. So, look, we're going to be really good. We're confident. I think the Hard Knocks thing is going to be really entertaining. And, but I think it's going to be a challenge for us to get off to a super hot start, you know, and be, you know, 8-2, 9-1. I think that'll be a challenge for us. But we're going to be good. I just think it's going to be tough to repeat the same record we had last year.
1: Hey, when it comes to Witherspoon, Paul, I'm curious to get your take on this because Dave and I have talked a lot about that. And he specifically really gets into Spoon's value being so impactful in different areas on the field, so much so that he feels like if you put him on the outside now that Reek Woolen's gone and you just say, all right, you got Job on one side and Witherspoon on the other, that he feels like that's a waste, that he doesn't want to see that. And I tend to agree with that, but I'm curious, as a guy that obviously played out there and coached and everything, do you look at that as a waste or is that the obvious move? How would you use Witherspoon?
0: Well, I don't know if it's a waste. It's just I don't think that's what he's best suited for. You know, Witherspoon, to me, is not your typical, I'm going to line up outside and I'm going to match up with the best wide receiver and I'm going to be your lockdown corner. He's capable of it, but he's so much more of a player. I mean, he's a guy that, you know, obviously he can blitz. He's great in the run game. He can take on the tough matchups, you know, even at tight end and running backs. I mean, there's just so many things he does within that box that's where he's at his best. And he's an enforcer too. And so, you know, if you're going to line him up outside, an offense is going to say, great, we're just going to go and you go cover that guy on the outside and we'll go ahead and play, you know, with the other, you know, 80% of the field or 70% of the field and we'll take one of your very best players out of the game. You don't want to do that. And so, yeah, I think, you know, you've got to keep Witherspoon inside and you know, when they're going to go with three wide receivers, you're for sure not going to line him up out wide. And so, yeah, and we've got guys like that. I mean, again, we've got some players. I'm really curious to see, you know, how some of these young rookies in the secondary do play out. They're going to get some opportunities. You know, I think this Julian Neal as well, Bud Clark. Again, I'm excited to see Bud Clark. I think he's a really good football player. It takes usually a year to really, you know, get down on the NFL experience and be the kind of player you want to be. But we've got some athletes, and this year we're going to be asking some of these guys to step up and step up early.
2: Hey, Paul, when it comes to Witherspoon, how do you feel about the contract situation right now? I guess because nothing's going on and it's something that hasn't gotten resolved, there's some worry there. At least, you know, we've talked about it a lot. But are you concerned at all? How do you feel about kind of the news we've heard that maybe his agent is using it as leverage to get Christian Gonzalez more money and maybe that's why it hasn't gotten done yet? What do you think about the whole situation here?
0: It's going to get done. And as you mentioned, they got the same agent and, you know, whoever signs first. And if I'm the agent, I just take Gonzalez and Witherspoon and say, all right, I want them to have the exact same contract. And, you know, it's going to get done. I mean, okay, you get $30 million a year, you get 35. Again, it's such funny money. I don't even.

0: know what that means. it's going to get done. They know what Witherspoon is to this team on defense. They got JSN. You're going to get Witherspoon done. I don't think Witherspoon's that kind of guy either that gets too bent out of shape. You know, I don't feel disrespected or, again, I'm good with it. It's such a different negotiation today than it was even 5-10 years ago. Everything is so slotted. It's a lot of times just the guaranteed money and, you know, how long the contract's structured. The actual money is going to be there, and he's going to sign before the season.
1: Hey, you know, one guy we haven't talked about, we have lately, but it just kind of slipped under the radar, is Leonard Williams will be a free agent after this year. And didn't even really realize that. And you're looking at him going, okay, you know, he's 32. He does not look like he's slowed down at all. He's the heart of that defense. Is this a guy, based on age, would you be reluctant to commit to him for another, I don't know, 2-3 year? I don't know what he'd be looking for, but let's just say 3-year extension. Would at that age, despite what he's shown you on the field, no slowing down, would there be hesitation on your part?
0: No, not at all. As you mentioned, I mean, he played his best football last year. There's just some guys that take care of their body so well. He's one of them. This is a different game than it used to be. You know, with all the supplements and training and stretching and, you know, post recovery, it's, you know, 32. It's like me turning 65. I look 50. And so, you know, that wasn't the case for many people 10 years ago. But, you know, seriously, I mean, he's in great shape. And I think also the way the Seahawks rotate and take care of their players, it's, you know, you're not beating these guys up in camp anymore. They don't play during the preseason. You know, he does play a lot, though. I mean, he's a guy that, you know, he's going to play 70-80% of the snaps, or at least he has. You know, so there's that part. But I think we have so much depth on the D-line that, you know, they're going to take care of him. And it's not just even his. Not only is he a fantastic player and, you know, the people have voted him as the best interior lineman right now, it's what he brings to the locker room. It's what he brings from a leadership point of view and mentoring these other guys. I mean, this guy's beloved, and not just by the fans. I mean, it's beloved in that locker room. So, yes, as long as he wants to keep playing, I want to keep him on his team. So sign away.
2: Hey, Paul, what would be the impact of someone like Eamon Worre missing most, or if not all, of training camp? It does sound like he'll be ready for the season, but if it is a good chunk of training camp, does that affect him in year two? Does it affect the defense with what Mike McDonald might be trying to change and install this year? Or how much of an effect does it have on training camp to not have a guy like that out there?
0: Yeah, not much. You know, he's a guy that picked it up very quickly. So, you know, most of these guys are pretty intelligent players. You know, you don't get to that level just purely on athletic ability. And so he picked up the system quick. He understands it. You know, he's already become a leader. Sometimes it's a blessing. You get these other guys, get opportunities, you get to see them. You know, you can certainly wear out some of these younger guys in training camp and in preseason games because you want to see them more and they're a little bit more expendable. So I don't like it because I like the guys all working together. There is a form of communication and trust. But I think Eamon Worre just happens to be one of those guys that excels at that very quickly for his age. So I think we're good. But I'm hoping he's there early because, you know, we got some tough games, you know, right from the get-go, obviously New England. You know, what's the expected timeline for him? They didn't really give a number or a date, did they?
1: For Eamon Worre?
0: Yeah.
1: Well, they said by the opening of the season. Yeah. So, does that mean he misses all of training camp? He gets in there at the very end? We're not sure, but it sounds like at least now they're expecting him to be ready for the beginning of the season.
0: Yeah. Then we're fine. I would hate to have him miss games or obviously too many games because he is that impactful. But no, I think we're going to be good. Just give other guys an opportunity to get some reps.
1: What are your feelings about the run game? Is it, you know, we know that they just put Zach Charbonnet on the PUP list, which was expected, and the expectation is that he probably misses the first four games of the season. So you got Jadarian Price, obviously, a rookie you drafted at the end of the first round. You've got George Halani. We'll see what happens with Kenny McIntosh. He's a guy that just for whatever reason hasn't had a ton of opportunity when he's been healthy. So could you see them, I don't know, lightening the load with the running game out of the gates with a rookie there and Halani, and maybe they utilize more of the, I don't know, swing passes out of the backfield to the tight ends or something until Zach gets back? Or how do you see it altering their plan at all with Zach not ready to start the year?
0: Well, look, I like Price. I mean, I think he's one of those special guys that's going to really surprise the nation or the rest of the people out there, because I think we've seen when he did play for Notre Dame, and it's impressive. And you know, just his work ethic already, you know, watching some of those streaming videos has been impressive too. I think, look, you got Emmanuel Wilson also, you know, who's, you know, a bigger back that, you know, this would be a bit by committee. I think Price will get the majority of them, you know, but I like Kalani. But I think what they'll do is, okay, you know, we'll probably do a few more potential fly sweeps to Shahid. You know, you're going to, again, I think we're going to throw it more this year than we did last year. Just because we got so many weapons. I mean, I think Arroyo, he's going to get better this year. He's going to go into this season and he's a weapon at tight end. Barner has become a tight end I did never thought he was going to be. I thought he was going to be a good blocker. I was a little suspect on how the passing game was going to be for him, and he's become way, way better than I think any of us thought he was going to be. So we're loaded. I mean, I think Torrey Horton is going to be really interesting. Again, with Shahid, a whole offseason now, working with Darnold is a weapon, and how we're going to use him, rather than when you get a guy in the middle of a season, you say, hey, we're going to fill you in a little bit, just work on the kickoff returns. So I think we're going to throw it. I think Darnold, the monkey off his back, you know, where he says, hey, I'm what I thought I was, and now I'm proving it to the rest of the world. There's something about that when the pressure's off. So I think we're going to throw it. That doesn't mean we're going to abandon the run, but I don't know if we're going to rely on Price to carry the load, you know, as the number one the whole game. So, yeah, I'm not worried about the run game. I just think the passing game is going to take another step forward.
2: Hey, Paul, I think the last time you were on, the Seahawks didn't have new owners yet. So just your thoughts on a new ownership group coming in, and what would your hope be with this transition?
0: My hope is they look at this franchise and say, wow, it's really well run. Let's keep doing it.
1: Yeah.
0: I get a little nervous when it becomes an ownership by committee. Not that it is completely, but you know, you don't have a single source owner like we did with Paul Allen and Jody Allen, where, you know, the buck stops here. You know, you've got some voices where, you know, a lot of people, you know, 9.8 billion is a number now. So there's going to be some expectations on that. You know, if you're managing the cash flow, you know, and not looking at it as more of an investment, those things always worry me. But I think it's been vetted. Talking with those who are around them, they feel really comfortable with it. But change is uncomfortable, especially when you've had so much success with the Seahawks over the last 25 years, you know, with Paul Allen and that run. So, yeah, here's what I will also say. I think this year is, you know, they're not going to touch it. You know, now that they've been there and his son is involved, you know, does he start wanting to be more involved? I will be probably gone before it really matters. Or do you see those massive changes?
1: Hey, and what are you talking about? You got 40 years left. You're 50 years old, man.
0: Yeah, well, you know, a year or two more of what I'm currently doing. But but at the same time, you know, I'm excited. Everything I've heard about them, great. You know, so, you know, you got to hope for the best and hope that they look at a really successful organization and say, you know, let's see, can we help them do even more? And I think one of the things that what Paul Allen and even Jody did is they were just great mentors. You know, they said, hey, we're here to help you be the best you can be. We're going to hire the best people. we're not going to meddle. And, you know, if they take that same approach, and he has some, you know, clearly he's been a very successful businessman. And when you're that, you're a good leader and you're mentoring other people. Can you grow that even better? Sure. So, yeah, I mean, let's take that optimistic approach and, you know, hopefully continue that great success.
1: Paul, great to hear your voice again, my friend. Glad to have you back with us, and we look forward to our next conversation next week.
0: I appreciate it. Again, I was excited all day, so I appreciate you guys having me on.
1: Let's do video next time.
0: Yes, that would be great.
1: All right, man. Have a great weekend. We'll talk to you next week.
0: All right, guys. Be good.
1: There you go. There's Paul Moyer with us most of the time. He was on a bit of a break there, with probably 4 or 5 weeks.
2: Summer vacation.
1: Yeah. He's back.
2: Ready to roll.
1: Training camp's getting underway. He's ready to roll. Meanwhile, the Mariners 50 season celebration weekend begins August 7th, and we want to send you and a friend to be part of that celebration. You're going to get the chance to watch batting practice before the gates open, then stick around for the game and the alumni home run derby. 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The contest runs through Monday, July 27th. Meanwhile, there's an underrated benefit to one part of the Seahawks roster. We're going to get into that and more in Best of the Rest. 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
1: It is best of the rest. We take a listen to some of the conversations happening with Brock and Salk, Bump and Stacy, and then we usually render the proper opinion on said topic. That's what we do here. A reminder, we got Mean Text coming up in less than 15 minutes because today we turn you over to the Mariners pregame show coming up at 4 o'clock. So you got a little less than 15 minutes to get those Mean Texts rolling at 866-979-3776. So there you go. Meanwhile, let's start with Brock and Salk. They were talking about Daniel Jeremiah telling him that this should be the beginning of the run for your Seattle Seahawks.
33: They should be better. They were here ahead of schedule. They should be better than they were, forgetting about can they live up to it? Can they run it back? Can they run it forward? They are at the beginning of this run.
34: This is still the beginning. I mean, Jackson Smith and Jigman, Devin Weathers, all these guys are, you know, the one thing I took a little, I don't want to say umbrage, but I bet if we digged in further with DJ on it, his whole Leonard Williams in his prime. I don't think so. Not at 32. Not with all that's going on in his life and you know, where he wants to take this. And could D linemen still play into their mid-30s? Sure. But it gets harder and harder to do that.
33: Of course. Yeah, all right.
34: But JSN and Spoon?
33: All right, so then here's my question for you, Brock. If the Seahawks are going to be better, who's it going to be? Who's primed to be better than they were last year?
34: Sam.
33: Yes. Yep. Sam can be better. He can limit the turnovers. He can limit the fumbles. He's going to be another year with this group. I know the offense will change a little bit with a new offensive coordinator, but a lot of the same people are still working on the offensive coaching staff. He's familiar with everything, which is something he hasn't had the last couple of years. Can Sam be better than he was last year? I think he can.
34: Mm-hmm. He certainly was this offseason. Like, if you want to judge it by Cooper Kupp's, hey, man, ones-on-ones, good-on-good, mm-hmm. sharpening each other, how did he perform? And you're out there watching what we got our eyes on.
33: Certainly he was better than the first day of training camp last year, that's for sure.
1: Yeah, it was a rough day out there last year. I tend to disagree with him on Leonard Williams. He seems to be, and I've brought that up a couple of times with Paul and with Dave about, hey, he's 32, but there's no perceivable drop-off with Leonard Williams, and Brock seems to think, he's not there. Okay, we can agree to disagree. But I don't disagree with what they're saying about, obviously, JSN, Witherspoon. I mean, these are guys that are, you know, in some cases, just turning 25, under 25. We just had that list of teams and how they rank with players under the age of 25. And you got to believe Darnold's just that much more comfortable in his environment, the surroundings, maybe just the overall pressure of, who is this guy? Is he good? Is he not good? He wins a Super Bowl. Now, are they going to be better record-wise? I mean, you lost 3 total games last year. So I don't know if that's a realistic expectation, but I get what they're saying. I just don't know if when he says they're better than last year, does that mean repeat? All right, you were a Super Bowl champ last year. So if we're going to take that literally, you're better than last year's team. Should you repeat? Or is it, well, yeah, you're arguably better, but so are the teams around you.
0: Yeah, I think better is just, you can't get any better than a Super Bowl. So it would be getting back there, and then once you're there, yeah, probably winning again. I agree with that of your stars are probably going to get better with an Emenwori who's young, Witherspoon, Darnold's second year with this team, the familiarity of working with these receivers. I would say, though, if you're going to get better or stay along the Super Bowl path, it would be to mitigate the risk of your unknowns, because I think you do have more unknowns at this point than last year that could be a little costly. Or maybe it's hindsight, because we didn't really know we'd get in Kubiak, but he had been a play caller before. Though just the uncertainty of what Brian Fleury is walking into, having never called plays before, the uncertainty of a true rookie running back and when Zach Charbonnet comes back. Just the offense at this point feels like there are more unknowns. But then I do think about last year, where you had literally an unknown in Sam Darnold. Now, he was coming in, we had no idea what to expect, and Salk made that joke there because, yeah, I think, what, the first practice he had a couple of interceptions. And
1: yeah, it didn't look great.
0: It was like, whoa, is he going to be the quarterback or no? So he didn't know what to expect there. And I guess because, hey, they won a Super Bowl, I'm kind of forgetting how much of an unknown the offense was last year at this point.
1: Yeah, he had a new coordinator last year.
0: And no DK Metcalf. So we didn't know if JSN would
1: and
0: thrive
1: Tyler
0: without
1: Lockett.
0: Him.
1: Tyler Lockett's gone.
0: What a funny problem to have to worry about last year.
1: Yeah, I mean, it was a lot of change, though. Represented a ton of change because especially Tyler was just a pillar of this organization and a constant. And then you had you had Grubb the first year. That didn't work. You bring over a new offensive coordinator. You're going, all right, what's it going to look like? New quarterback. Everything's new on that side of the ball. So, yeah, it's a lot of questions now you do have another new coordinator, but I don't know. There's something that gives me peace when they talk about it. Like, yeah, it's just kind of last year's offense with, you know, basically I'm paraphrasing, but basically some tweaks, some advancement, but it's not going to be anything radically different, which gives me comfort because I think it was a very effective offense last year and these guys are going to be comfortable with it out there. Meanwhile, Bumpin' Stacy, which was actually Curtis and Brady Henderson, talking about a key area where the Seahawks can run it back.
2: The Seahawks have seen a lot more continuity over the last couple of years on the offensive line. You look at the offensive line, Brady, and it is basically the same as what it was a year ago.
3: Yeah, there were, I looked this up for a story I wrote a couple months ago. There were 11, Seahawks had 11 offensive linemen who played at least one snap last season. All 11 of those guys are back. The one real addition is Bo Stevens, the fifth round pick, who I think is going to push Anthony Bradford for the starting job. They also signed Bobby Hart, who's a veteran backup tackle. I think that, I don't know if that's a long-term thing for them. I don't know if, I did a recent 53-man roster projection. I did not have him making the team. I think he was sort of there, at least as a guy to help fill in for Josh Jones, because Josh Jones has, some sort of mystery issue that has prevented him from practicing, or at least it did prevent him from practicing during the spring. And so my guess is that he's back and he's going to be their backup left tackle, and that I don't know if Bobby Hart's going to be here. But to your point, it's kind of rare where you have that much continuity, where not only you have your starting five back, but everybody else who was a backup. And you also have the position coach, John Benton, who was back. And remember, there was some thought that as a guy who had come to Seattle from New Orleans with Kubiak, there was a thought that maybe Clint Kubiak would try to hire him to go to Vegas. And it wouldn't surprise me if he tried, but it didn't happen. And so there's a lot of continuity there. And look, every offensive lineman who has ever played in the NFL will tell you that that is very important for that position.
1: Hard to disagree.
0: Yeah, I like that. I think they're in a much better shape. And kind of the last point, they're in a much better place right now with the offensive line than they were at this point last year, or even earlier in the season. You didn't really know, would Jalen Sundell be the guy that seizes that position with the uncertainty at center? He's there. You even have Olu as a backup. And then
1: we didn't know what Zabel was going to be.
0: That's
1: he was
0: a great
1: rookie.
0: Point. Yeah. Cray Zabel now has emerged as like one of the preeminent left guards in all of football. He's in that honorable mention of the top 10.
1: Yeah.
0: So you're starting in a much better position on the offensive line. And I think 100%. That's a big reason to be optimistic about this offense, is that continuity up front.
1: Yeah. And talking about the run that Bradford went on is grading that we talked about earlier, that he's, or Paul brought it up, that how he graded out, what was the final
0: eight
1: or nine?
0: So,
1: yeah, whatever. Look, the guy's capable of being a monster out there, and he's in a contract year. I've got to think that provides a different level of motivation if he needed one. He's playing for his next deal, Seahawks or what, any other team. He's playing for his NFL future. So if he comes out of camp as your starter, he's not beaten out by Bo Stevens or anybody else. I expect him to be as good as we've ever seen him. So we'll see what happens. Meanwhile, it's your last chance to get him in. Mean texts are coming your way next. So 866-979-3776. It's Wyman and Bob. This is Seattle Sports on 710.
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45: Tell me why, man? 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
46: 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Deal with it.
47: He's a habitual line stepper.
48: What were you thinking? What are you doing?
49: Why are you the way that you are?
48: It's the Why Man of the Week.
1: It is Why Man, presented by Mazda of Everett. We'll get to mean text here in a matter of moments, so you still have a few minutes at 866-979-3776 to get your mean texts in, but we couldn't let this one pass by Lefko, because I think at this point most people know who Jake Paul is, right? One of the Paul brothers is his other brother is, I guess, what, WWE now? He's a wrestler. Jake Paul was boxing for a while, and then he recently got in the ring with Anthony Joshua, who broke his jaw for him, which was just delightful to watch. Nice. I really enjoyed that a lot. Well, now he's thinking of taking his talents to the NFL field. Mm. And I was reading, I'm excited to hear this, because I was reading you his comments. They had been transcribed, and I was just shaking my head going, what a donkey. But here he is talking on Front Office Sports and explains why he will have success playing in the NFL.
50: I mean, it's pretty simple. Just like when I started boxing, it's funny to see the tweet and deleters out there, the non-believers, the naysayers. Shout out to Drake. I think there's a lot of super mediocrity in the NFL, a lot of not good athletes, a lot of people dropping passes on a consistent basis. I have better hands than them. I'm faster than them. I'm stronger than them. I work harder than them. Really, all it's going to take is just me after boxing, practicing some routes. I have a couple teams and coaches that I've already talked to that are interested in bringing me on to the team. It's really going to be quite easy.
0: Do you have a dream team you'd like to play for?
50: I mean, I'd love to go to the Cleveland Browns. Been a Browns fan my whole entire life. My mom is a diehard Browns fan, and I think they could use some good receivers over there.
1: It's really going to be quite easy. I just got to learn some routes.
2: I don't know.
1: I'm sure some of it is to get attention and then see if there'll be a team dumb enough to bring the circus that is the Paul aura, if you will, into their camp. Nobody wants that distraction with a guy who hasn't played football since high school. And he's just, this is what he does. He said, and he talks about all the naysayers in boxing. Yeah, well, then when you fought real boxers, you lost. Anthony Joshua handed you your butt. Your jaw's, you're just now healing. You know, you lost to Tommy Fury. Come on, man. You know,
2: I will say, though, if there's one team that would embrace the circus and has done it before multiple times,
1: Cleveland,
2: it's the Browns. So, hey, it works out. They brought in Manziel. They just drafted Shedeur Sanders. I mean, that's a circus in and of itself.
1: At least they played college ball. At least they he's not played college ball. I mean, I just like, he says, it'd be quite easy, really.
2: Yeah.
1: I've got better hands. I'm faster. I'm strong. I'm like, what?
2: Imagine if that happens and that clip circulates around the locker room.
1: Oh.
2: Like, oh, the NFL receivers are terrible.
1: Yeah, he goes, there's a lot of not-so-good athletes, really. He's a perfective English major as well. And then he's talking about the fact that there's a lot of super mediocrity in the NFL. And that he's going to be the cure for that. I would love to see him get a chance out there and just see a DB come and just clean his clock or a linebacker come.
2: Witherspoon.
1: Anybody. Just flatten the guy. You know what? Let's bring the mouth in for a day. Let's run him through. All he's got to do is learn some routes.
2: Right.
1: Ugh.
2: Well, he's been working after boxing.
1: Jeez.
2: You know, this is very side job.
1: Yeah.
2: Making it in the NFL a nice side pastime.
1: I love that. It would be quite easy.
2: You got to play that for Dave.
1: Oh, yeah.
2: You got to play that for Wyman when he's back on Monday.
1: I don't know if Dave knows who he is.
2: No, but just this random person to him saying, yeah, NFL guys aren't very talented.
1: Yeah, and it'd be quite easy.
2: Yeah.
1: Anyway, there you go. This week's donkey, Jake Paul. Shocking. All right, let's get to mean texts.
2: That would be actually a good title. We should, instead of Wyman, should we call it This Week's Donkey?
1: Yeah, it's very apropos there.
2: Oh, yeah. 208 says, I get vertigo when I watch Lefko talk. He flails his arms around more than an octopus in heat. Straight jacket or handcuffs, your choice.
1: An octopus in heat?
2: I have questions.
1: No, that was... that's nothing I've ever seen.
2: No, I don't know how this person's so familiar with octopuses in heat.
1: Oh.
2: Octopi, right? Is that the plural?
1: Yeah, that's
2: octopuses.
1: The plural.
2: Okay. Octopuses sounds better, but octopi.
1: Does it sound better?
2: I don't know. So, hey, 208, I'm sorry, I could replicate what an octopus in heat looks like.
1: I like this one. This is a compliment wrapped in an insult. Or an insult wrapped in a compliment, I should say. Mm-hmm. You guys really are the best. You all have such a remarkable talent for saying a whole lot of nothing with absolute conviction. Can't find anything mean to say. Oh, some have made a great career out of that.
2: Linda, or I think Dave would prefer to call her Wendy for some reason. My favorite thing about your Friday shows are the following 2 days without them.
1: That's
2: have a great weekend, Morans. So we got nice wishes at the end there.
1: Yeah. Let's see. 425 said, Dave normally only gives half effort, so I really don't understand why he wouldn't show up for half a show.
2: Well, half effort for half a show would be like no show almost, so then there you go. He just didn't show up.
1: What else did we get?
2: 253 says, looking at the show logo, how did they get Bob's head the same size as Dave's? Is Bob standing 10 feet closer to the camera?
1: Yeah, they said you can't be in the background. That's going to make you look like a circus freak. You got to be in the foreground to even things out there.
2: Depth perception there. 425 says, so you guys were talking about Dave's phone going off, I guess, during the presser on Wednesday, right? When you guys were in the Dan Wilson press conference.
1: Yeah, we were in Dan's office.
2: And because of that, the Mariners fired Bobby Magallanes. No. 425 says, though, the only thing that would save old man Wyman is that he, with 100% certainty, uses the default ringtones and not anything, like, inappropriate. Like, if that phone would have gone off in the presser.
1: He was good there. It was just the default ding.
2: Yeah. 206 says, okay, I've had it being called a moron. I would challenge Dave to fisticuffs, except I have a ponytail. Oh, yeah, I'm 83.
1: What's the ponytail have to do with it? You feel like that's just something Dave's going to get a hold of and have some leverage? Yeah. Oh, and I'm 83.
2: And then Joe in Bellevue says, does Paul know I have an A-Rod level of hate for him here in Seattle? I'll never forgive him for getting Dave into broadcasting.
1: Oh, there you go. There you go. All right. Good stuff, guys. That's going to do it for us. Want to thank Paul Moyer for joining us on the program today. If you guys missed any part of today's show or any day for that matter, you can find it on the podcast page at seattlesports.com. 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Click our picture. It's right there. Have a great weekend, everybody. We'll talk to you on Monday.
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19: Well, good afternoon and welcome to Arlington, Texas, where it is hot, it is dusty, and the scene is set for a four-game showdown between the Mariners and the Rangers with the division lead and perhaps the inside track to the division championship on the line. Shannon Dreyer coming to you live from the Western Washington Toyota broadcast booth found here at Globe Life Field. Bryce Miller and Mackenzie Gore will square off in the first game. They'll take the hill in just over an hour. Now the Rangers come into the game with a record of 51-51. They are up a half game on the Mariners in the division. Mariners at 51-52 are currently two games behind the Red Sox for the third wild card spot. So Mariners obviously need to get to work in the win column in this series right here, and good things should happen. Now, Mariners, they are getting their first look at the Rangers since April. And the games that they have played, and it's always a little bit different when you haven't seen a team for so long, but the games that they have played against each other this year have all been very close, but it has been the Rangers who take the series lead for the season 4-2. So that's kind of important, too. So it's just one of the many ways to say big series for the Mariners that starts here tonight in Texas. Good news for the Mariners, Mackenzie Gore, they saw him earlier this year, and they hit him well. They got 5 runs off of him, 3 on the home run. Let's go ahead and take a look at the lineup for tonight's game. This is what we've got. At the top, it is Randy Arozarena in left field. Julio Rodriguez will follow in center. Dom Canzone in right field. Cal Raleigh is catching and will be batting cleanup. Josh Naylor at first base, Cole Young at second base, Mitch Garver the designated hitter, Weston Wilson at third base, and Colt Emerson at shortstop. So J.P. Crawford still not in the lineup. That is going to take us to the health report, which is powered by Virginia Mason Franciscan Health. J.P. Crawford continues to get work in. They are hopeful that they will see him on the field in the next couple of days. We saw him playing catch on Wednesday on the field before the game, and today he was to take some work in the cages inside before. So we're just going to have to wait and see when he is ready to go as he continues to deal with that wrist, but they have not placed him on the IL. On the other side, a big name expected to be out for the Rangers for the entire series is Corey Seager. The health report is powered by Virginia Mason Franciscan Health, the sports medicine provider of the Seattle Mariners. So the group is here. They're coming off the off day. They traveled after the game on Wednesday, so everybody's had a good amount of rest. It is family trips, so there were a lot of families that were down at the pool yesterday, really just relaxing and kind of putting things behind them a little bit, which I think is probably what they needed after that homestand. But now you're definitely hearing the focus on going into this series and the remaining games. It is big. They are not in a spot where they would be in the postseason should things start today, and they're aware of it, and any day things can turn as far as the offense goes. We did see a move on the off day as Bobby Magallanes was let go. He did some very good work with the club. He will be missed. You'll hear Dan Wilson's comments on that coming up next as Aaron Goldsmith sits down with him to take his place. Hitting coordinator Ed Pappardella will step into that spot for the remainder of the season. So, as I mentioned, we've got the skipper coming up next, and on the roundtable, we're going to get a little bit more into this series, into the nuts and bolts of it, and try and lay out a path for a good outcome for the Mariners here. Then on the Mariners Clubhouse Insider, in about 25 minutes, we'll hear from Bryce Miller, who is making the start tonight. Love that he is on the hill. He loves pitching in his home state of Texas. And we also really, I think, saw some big game potential out of him last year in the postseason. You remember after every arm was used in that Game 5 against the Tigers, they had to turn to Bryce Miller, who had such a tough season with the injuries, and he delivered, and he delivered in a big way in Toronto. So I'm very interested to see him, how he comes out and sets the tone in this game tonight that he knows is so big. So that'll come up on the Insider in about 25 minutes. We'll have all the usuals as well, picks to click, take a look at the rest of baseball, and much, much more. But coming up next, we do hear from Dan Wilson. We're just getting started here. Stick around. You're listening to us on the NC Machinery Mariners Radio Network.
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25: Aaron Goldsmith alongside Mariners manager Dan Wilson as the Mariners start a pretty important road trip in a 4-game series here in Arlington. Dan, really tough news around the ball club yesterday. The Mariners parting ways with second-year assistant hitting coach Bobby Magallanes. I know this must be a very difficult thing in the clubhouse, especially for you. You were very close with Bobby.
26: Yeah, always tough. You know, player, coach, you know, it's part of the family, and always difficult to lose someone like that. And Bobby, can't say enough about, you know, what he has meant to this organization in terms of his, you know, how much work he's put in. And you know, the thing about Bobby, you know, on a personal level, just every single day just brought so much energy and so much lift, and it was always a positive light in a lot of ways. And so we're going to miss him dearly for sure. Always a tough situation. But I think our attention quickly turns here to what's ahead of us here in the series.
25: I know something like that, the offensive struggles for the Mariners this year has been apparent for quite a while now. Everyone knows what needs to happen differently. When something like this does happen, how much does that reverberate through a clubhouse among such a tight-knit group of guys?
26: It affects everybody. Yeah. And this is, as we've talked about, it's an incredible group of players. It's an incredible group of coaches. And we build relationships all year. And in Bobby's case, over the last year plus and year and a half. It's always difficult to get through these, moments and these passages. But like we said, our guys are resilient. They continue to play hard. This is part of the game in some ways. We turn our attention forward.
25: Well, speaking of that, tonight, game 1 of 4, Mariners are trailing these first-place Texas Rangers by a half game. How do you underscore how big of a series it is while also not making too much of a series in the latter part of July? But this is a big one, we know.
26: It's big in the sense that we're both up towards the top here in the standings, and each game has implications of first place or not. But I think at the same time, there's a lot of good baseball ahead of us and a lot of things that, we just want to get into a consistent, space and particularly offensively. And we know that once we get there, it's going to be a whole heck of a lot of fun.

0: We know that once we get there, it's going to be a whole heck of a lot of fun. And right now, we have a chance to start that tonight. And with a big road trip here, we really want to get ourselves off on the right foot.
1: Mariners and the Rangers have an identical record in the month of July, doing it two different ways. The Mariners have pitched fantastically, and the Rangers have really hit. So with that in mind, what's the key tonight for Bryce Miller?
0: Yeah, I mean, Bryce obviously has thrown the ball extremely well. And what we have seen from him has been outstanding. And I think continuing to do what he does, get ahead and keep this team quiet, early in a ball game. And hopefully offensively, as we talk about it, particularly on the road, getting him a lead would be, what we're looking to do tonight. And we want to get ourselves a lead so that he can settle in and then continue to widen that gap as we go. That's what we're hoping to start this series with tonight.
1: On the other side, Mackenzie Gore, you faced him twice this year. It has been a little while since you saw Gore, left-handed starting pitcher for the Rangers. He's got really good stuff. How do you approach him?
0: Yeah, I mean, I think we were able to get to him back at home and hit three home runs in that ball game. I thought our approach was excellent against him. He's a guy that we've all seen, we all know. And looking forward to, seeing our guys come out tonight and the approach they take. We'll just continue to do what we do offensively in terms of trying to create the traffic and trying to convert those into runs. And hopefully that's tonight the story for the Mariners.
1: Dan, as always, thanks for the time.
0: Thanks, Aaron. Always a pleasure.
2: Yeah, the Mariners faced Gore twice in the span of 10 days, which is, you're never quite sure who the advantage goes to, but what it does later in the season is it's given you good looks at the pitcher, and that is something that no doubt the Mariners hitters will have in mind when they step up to the plate. That was the Dan Wilson Show. Now, coming up next, we talked about the importance of what Bryce Miller could do tonight to help this series. We're going to take a look at the entire series, a most important series, as we continue here on the NC Machinery Mariners Radio Network.
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7: Welcome back inside Globe Life Field here in Arlington, Texas. It is time for the roundtable. Shannon Dreher joined by Gary Hill and Angie Mentink. And guys, we've had this one circled for a little while now. I don't know that it was the one that we would have circled at the beginning of the season, but here we are. Not quite all the marbles, but a big share of the bag of marbles.
8: Yeah, it feels big. Yeah, that's right. We're playing for first place tonight specifically. And then, you know, you think about what a four-game sweep. Unlikely, I think, for either side. But you think about what a swing that would be either way, either a four-game sweep or a 3-1 series win for either side, and what that would mean. That would be really big for either side. So, yeah, there's a lot on the line in this series. And you know, it's funny, with Bryce Miller pitching, I was thinking a lot about him last season and something that we talked about towards the end of the season where he really struggled, right? He had injury. It just wasn't the season he expected. But I always felt like when you get to this time of year, when you talk about August and September, a lot of that stuff doesn't matter. You can wipe it all away with a great run at the end of the season. And he almost pitched the Mariners into the World Series. He was so great. And you kind of forget about everything that happened before. And I think there's a number of guys in the lineup right now for the Mariners where it hasn't been the year they've wanted up to this point. But given where the Mariners are at, you can make everyone forget all about the first few months of the season if you have a big series here or a big stretch run in August and September and push the Mariners to a division title, that sort of thing. So baseball, to me, it's funny how it works like that. You can, despite everything that's happened up to this point, right? It's been the ups and downs, true. The frustration, the whole thing. It can all go away with a big run.
9: And I think that that's something that the Mariners should really focus on. And even Dan echoed it, said it differently than you. I like the way you said it better. But Dan said everything that we want to do is still right there in front of us. And so that's what their focus is. But I like what you said, and it's true. It would wash away everything of the way this thing, you know, started and the way things have gone. You know, it's one thing when you look at this game, and like Shannon said, you don't want to put too much importance on it, but you know, a 2-2 series, because it is a four-game series, like, doesn't really do anything.
8: Yeah.
9: But three games one way or the other for both teams, it makes a really big difference. And it's July, but this series has that kind of September feel to it. And when you look at what's going on right now in the wild card, and all of a sudden, you know, what the Boston Red Sox have done, you realize that the Mariners are probably going to need to win the division.
8: Yeah, you want the
9: division. I don't want to say, I don't want to say they have to, but I mean, before you were like, oh, the wild card. It's like, well, that might be more out of reach than just taking care of business right here.
7: Starting
9: to
7: get there. What, three games today they're out?
9: Two and a half. Mariners, two.
7: Two. Okay.
9: Two out of the Red Sox.
7: With one in front of them. So that is still manageable, but we have learned over the last few years.
8: You know.
9: No, and especially
7: not do that.
8: Let's not get involved in that.
9: The way the teams that are you're fighting for that final wild card spot with are playing right now. I mean, that's the kind of run we're looking for the Mariners.
7: And that's the key. You need to be playing like that right now. It is time to play like that.
8: And the division is there. That's the other thing.
9: Yes.
8: You're not staring at a large deficit. The division is there to be had.
9: Yeah. That's what you want.
7: And it all starts on the mound. for this team. You need that offense, but every starter in this series can go out there and at least kind of instill the confidence that I think the offense needs at this point.
9: Yeah, and one thing I would like to see, because, you know, we've looked at Bryce Miller's numbers against the Texas Rangers, and thus far in his career, they have not been good. You know, that he wants to play well against this team. He, you know, grew up just 2 hours outside of Arlington. And hopefully this is, he finally gets in the win column against the Texas Rangers.
8: Yeah, he's been in a good groove. He's been so good this year for the Mariners. Yep. I think you feel great about him taking the ball here in game one. And knowing on the other side you have Mackenzie Gores, great stuff. So this won't be easy for the Mariners. But
9: every single one of these games is a really good pitching matchup.
8: Yeah, you're absolutely right. Yeah.
9: Kumar Rocker is the only one they end up missing. Right now they get him in the finale,
8: too. It's not out of the All-Star break. It's not a coincidence when you look at how both these teams lined up their starters.
9: Yep.
8: You look at it, it's not, oh, this just so happened.
9: Both teams
8: have four great starters going. So, yeah, both teams had this one circled, I think, coming out of the break.
7: I went over. I saw a familiar face on the other side today. Marco Gonzalez with the Rangers right now.
9: I had a chance to talk to him as well.
7: Does he not look a few years younger? He's aging in reverse right now.
9: You know what, though? I think there's a piece about him when you talk to him. I think he, I don't want to say figured some things out, but you talk to him and he's like, you know, for so long, he said, he was just working so hard. He was grinding so hard, and he didn't know if it was going to happen. And finally, he just has that peace about him that he finally is at a place where he can just let it go and throw, for him, gas. You know, Marco's never been a guy that lit up. Those were his words. But finally, he can just let it go, and I think there's a peace about him, like, you know, however many more days I'm doing this, I am going to appreciate and cherish every single day I get to play this great game at this level.
8: And hopefully the Rangers will need some long relief in this series.
9: Yes.
8: So hopefully we get a chance to see Marco a couple of times.
7: Now, be nice.
8: Hey, nothing against Marco, against the Rangers.
9: Yeah, that would be great, except, you know, Marco's not easy for the lefties in this Mariners lineup either. So
7: He's going to throw all sorts of different things at them if he sees them. We get into the 50th anniversary talk, and Marco's in my 50 for what he did in leading a squad through some very difficult
8: opening
7: times.
8: Opening day starter a number of times,
7: Opening day starter a number of times. He was really the leader of that rotation during the pandemic when everything was upside down and there were no fans and all the rules and everything. He really, really helped with that young rotation that included, you know, young pitchers that are here now, and he helped bring them up afterwards too. I mean, he was the veteran when Logan came up and a few others came up too. So
9: I think there's something that still lingers with this Mariners staff. Pete Woodworth talks about it a lot. It's the Marco factor, is the belief in your stuff. Like, I would rather have a guy that has the belief and have, you know, 80% of the stuff that a guy's at 95 and doesn't believe in it when it leaves his hand. So I think that is something that still is with this Mariners organization. And
7: the
9: they call
7: bulldog.
9: It the Marco. The Marco factor. You know? That's believe in it when it leaves your hand.
7: Absolutely.
8: We haven't
7: seen
8: many left-handed starts since Marco.
9: Yeah.
7: No.
9: No. Isn't that the truth?
7: Yeah.
9: It is weird when, you know, all these things, like when Logan got to 1,000 strikeouts and just the second right-hander to do it, and you just realize, like, how many amazing left-handed pitchers throughout the years, and all of a sudden it just sort of, like, really dropped off a cliff with all these incredible young right-handed pitchers that the Mariners have been able to wrangle. But, yeah, it is weird.
7: There will be a lefty someday soon.
8: Yeah. It kind of looks that way, doesn't it?
9: Yes, I think you are right about that, Shannon.
7: I think we will end the roundtable on that note. Good table, guys. That was the roundtable. Coming up next, it is time for the Mariners Clubhouse Insider. We're going to hear a little bit from Bryce Miller, who has a lot of belief in his stuff. He's going to have some belief in a teammate's stuff, too. He's going to break down a teammate as well as what he's doing, and that will come up next. Stay circle the bases and find yourself in the middle of the fun at Muckleshoot Casino Resort. 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
18: Hi there, I'm Jason Valentine with 4 News Now. Here's your First Alert Weather forecast for this Friday evening. We're going to see some breezy conditions tonight, overnight low of 68. Should be a nice evening and a little bit of clearing from the smoke. As we head into tomorrow, we expect high winds, so we have high fire danger. So we have a red flag warning throughout the area, so it is a weather alert day, cooler with a high of 91.
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7: He may have gotten off to a late start, but Bryce Miller has been in a good place since the day he returned from the IL. He talked about that and more as we caught up with him on the Mariners Clubhouse Insider.
21: Just to get back to, you know, ripping all my off-speed in zone and trusting those over the plate. And so far, you know, I think every start so far this year, like the all the off-speed have been located well. For the most part, the fastball has been located well. And, yeah, we've been able to to trust all seven pitches in almost any count, whereas last year it was like I'd fall behind and I felt like I had to throw a fastball, and that's not a good recipe. So yeah, everything, and whenever I came back from the IL, you know, everything really picked up right where it was. Velo was still up. I had plenty of time to focus on off speed, you know, in bullpens and in my rehab starts. So yeah, I don't really think, you know, besides the missed time, I didn't really miss anything with hitting the IL.
0: We've seen more of your splitter this year. Is that different? Are you doing something different with it? Or are you going to it because it is so effective, or playing off something differently? What?
21: No, it's been slightly different this year. The velo has been close to the same, but the shape has been a little different, and I think it's had a little bit more spin. But overall, I think I've been able to go to that pitch, you know, in 1-0 counts, in 1-1, even 2-0, 0-0. Like, I've been able to use it early in counts, which also I think gets more swing and miss in the 0-2, 1-2 counts. And I don't know, it's had a lot of success so far, and I haven't, you know, gotten good whiff on it and limited hard contact a lot with it. And I think, I don't know, it's a pitch that, like, in the past I was always focused on, like, chasing a certain shape, and this year it's more been like I'm just gonna throw it in zone early and under the zone late and not worry about the shape, and it's performed better. So I don't know, it's been a pleasant surprise.
0: You know, when you talk about chasing different things in the pitches, I love watching how you go about your work, and you've, like, documented some of it on social media in the off season. And you mentioned, you know, with everything that's available to you, you're a numbers person. You like numbers, and that plays into what you do in the pitching aspect, the science aspect of the pitching.
21: Yeah, for sure. Yeah, I mean, I had a lot of numbers in school, you know, doing finance, and that's the only way I can really, you know, use it in my job right now. So it's just easy for me to, you know, understand pitch shapes and, like, kind of what I need to do to get to a certain shape, how the ball needs to spin or how it needs to come out of my hand. And yeah, I mean, I've been able to, over the last few years, I've just about hit every possible shape. And, you know, it's fun for me to experiment in the off season and in bullpens to, you know, get to different shapes. But you have to get out on the mound in a big league game. And once you start seeing success with that, then, you know, that's the final test, I guess, is what I'm saying. You can throw a lot of good pitches in a vacuum and in a bullpen in the off season, but if you go out in a game and they hit it, then it might not be as good as you think. But which is kind of what's been happening with the splitter. Like, in a vacuum, I would have, if I just looked at the shape of the 2026 splitter compared to 24 or 25, I would assume this year would have performed probably the worst, just looking at the shape. But I think with everything else and how we've been using it and setting it up, it's performed a lot better. So I don't know, it's interesting.
0: We have to put it all together.
21: Yeah.
0: Okay, the last question I want to ask you is, I was talking with Logan, and his fastball, we have seen it do some really nice things over the last 7-8 weeks. He said he talked to you and Wu about that you two are the ones that he goes to for that. What are you seeing in his pitch right now, that pitch right now?
21: I mean, the last month or so, his velo's been up. Anytime you add velo, it's going to help out everything. But, yeah, he's been staying behind the ball really well. Velo's up, spin's up, and vertical break is up. So you get those three categories, you know, spiking at the same time. It should be pretty good. It's a pitch that he really has never been big on. Like, he's never loved his fastball. And the last month, like, it's been a really, really good elite level fastball. So I think if he can figure out what exactly he did to get it to where it's at and be able to sustain it, it's going to make him a whole lot better. He's already really good. But yeah, if he can have that fastball all year and always go to it when he needs it, like, that's going to be huge for him.
7: That sounds a little bit like Coach Bryce right there, and I absolutely love it. But that's what that rotation does. They study each other. They help each other. They break it all down. That is the superpower of that rotation. And that was the Mariners Clubhouse Insider. Coming up next, time for Picks to Click as we roll on here on the NC Machinery Mariners Radio Network.
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7: 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A big congratulations to Cade Anderson, who has been named the Athletics' number one prospect in baseball. Soak that in for a minute. Mariners have the number one prospect in baseball. According to The Athletic, his first half numbers, stellar. 1.22 ERA, 99 strikeouts, good for a 44.1% strikeout rate against a 4.2 base on balls rate. Cade Anderson just doing great things from the very first day of his very young Mariners career. 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This is the most important picks to click ever.
3: Whoa.
7: And I never do that. And I actually, it probably isn't, but we'll pretend it is. This week, it is the most important.
4: Today, it's the most important thing we've
5: ever
4: done.
5: Carrie, you go first, because I'm still
7: Arlington, now Texas.
5: Now that Shannon put all the pressure on me, I'm divided
7: between. You better not mess this up.
5: Between the two, I was going one way or the other.
4: So. I have a really great feeling.
5: Oh, really?
4: Yeah. I think Cal is going to homer four times in this series.
7: Oh, okay.
4: In three games.
7: Yes.
4: So I'm not sure which game will be multiple. I'm thinking Tay will just be one. So Cal Raleigh is my pick.
5: Gotcha.
4: It's going to be great. Everyone's going to love it.
7: Perfectly reasonable.
4: Yeah.
7: I'm going to allow that. Okay.
5: That is. Cade Anderson. Oh, no, he's not on the list.
7: Yeah, not yet.
5: All right. I want to go with Bryce, but I'm going to go offense because I think that's what's going to be really important in tonight's game. And I'm going to go, even though it's lefty on lefty, I'm going with Josh Naylor. I really have liked his at-bats lately. He's found a way to sort of fight things off. He's going up the middle. He's going opposite way. So I think that Josh Naylor is going to lose one tonight.
7: Well, yeah. Somebody out there is going to find it? Is that
5: what
7: you're
5: exactly.
7: saying?
5: Yes, exactly.
7: All right.
5: So a lucky fan in right field is going to find it.
7: Josh Naylor, I've had a question mark next to his last couple of games. Just like, is this it?
5: I know. Hey, he's got a hit in 14 straight games. Five hits in the last two games.
7: Yes.
5: And they have not been pretty.
7: Not all of them.
5: They haven't
7: some
5: been pretty.
7: Of them, not so much.
5: No, but they haven't.
7: But and sometimes you need those
5: two. But that's
7: two.
5: That's first step, Shannon. Okay. That's what I like. I like what I'm seeing, and that's what's going to lead to what we're going to see tonight.
7: So I'm watching Bryce Miller out there. You've got our full support, but not our pick.
5: Okay. Yes, exactly. My full support.
7: We trust you, Bryce. Do good things. You think you heard me? All right.
5: Who is yours?
4: We're pretty far away.
5: You're not going to pick. Okay, all right.
7: Only in desperate times.
5: Okay.
7: And the supersized picks to click did not work, Gary. We won't do that again.
4: We tried.
7: We do what we can.
4: That was we had the most people ever.
7: Six people on that one?
4: That was
7: great. Yes. All right. That was Picks to Click. When we come back, we're going to check in with the rest of baseball and run down those lineups for you, because we are getting very close to baseball here in Arlington. Important baseball. That as we continue right here on the NC Machinery Mariners Radio Network.
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7: We are just about ready for baseball here in Arlington. The fans coming in on a Friday night, getting out of the heat. It has been extreme the last 2 days here. I would imagine this place will be pretty full with the Rangers doing some good things this year. Remainder of the series, Brian Wu and Nathan Eovaldi will go tomorrow. It'll be Logan Gilbert and Jacob deGrom, his idol when he was growing up, kind of, on Sunday. And then on Monday, wraparound series here, George Kirby and Kumar Rocker will finish up the series. We're going to step away from this one for just 1 minute to check out what is going on around the rest of baseball with the Chevy Equinox scoreboard. Bigger, bolder, and built for the Northwest, the all-wheel drive Equinox is where Northwest adventures begin. Bottom of the fifth finds the Tigers up 2-1 on the Royals in Detroit. No score with the Cubs and the Pirates in the fifth inning. Diamondbacks up 2-0 on the Nats in the third. Yankees lead the Phillies 1-0 in Philadelphia in the top of the fifth. Metal 3 has the Orioles up 2-0 on the Braves. Mets lead the Dodgers 1-0 in the third, and the Rays with a 2-0 lead over the Guardians in the third inning. We'll keep you all up to date on all the important scores throughout the evening, and then, of course, a full roundup after what we hope is an absolutely delightful win by your Seattle Mariners. So your lineup tonight, this is what you got. They are going up against the lefty in Mackenzie Gore, who has had his struggles just 2 games in July, but given up a ton of runs in both. He is going to work off of a 95-mile-an-hour fastball and then go to the curveball quite a bit and the changeup as well. There will be the righties that see the changeup. The lefties will see the slider. And most of his pitches get hit a little bit. The changeup has been very, very tough, though, so that will make it a little bit tougher on the righties, but the good news, I guess, is there are a bunch of lefties in the lineup for the Mariners because they have a bunch of lefties. This is what we got. Randy Rosarena at the top, followed by Julio Rodriguez in center. Dom Canzone batting third, and he is in the field tonight in right field. Cal Raleigh behind the plate at cleanup. Josh Naylor at first. Cole Young at second. Mitch Garber will be the DH, getting another right-handed bat into the order. Weston Wilson has been doing some nice things. He is at third base, and Colt Emerson will round out the nine at shortstop. On the other side, it'll be Jock Peterson, Wyatt Langford, who has been red-hot hot this season. Ezekiel Duran, Brandon Nimmo, Evan Carter, Jake Berger, Nicky Lopez, Elias Diaz, and Cam Cauley. Mariners with a couple of breaks with the lineup. Josh Young is not on the IL, but he has been nursing a calf issue, so he is not in the lineup. And also, Corey Seager still not back, still on the IL. So the Mariners, a couple of opportunities in who is missing in that lineup. Okay, coming up next, we're going to get the last thoughts on this oh-so-important series on Out of Left Field with Gary and Goldie as we continue right here on the NC Machinery Mariners Radio Network.
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4: It's the Mariners pregame show. Mariners and the Texas Rangers, game one of four. Gary Hill, Aaron Goldsmith. We're brought to you by Toyota of Renton and Toyota of Kirkland. Aaron, a four-game set tonight for first place. The winner tonight will be in first place alone.
3: What should the expectations be of a four-game series on the road in this circumstance?
5: Well, clearly a four-game sweep. Oh, did you say realistic expectations? Well, this much we know. The Mariners, the Rangers, and the Astros in the month of July have all won seven games. And they have all lost nine games. This division is on its knees begging and pleading for someone to win three out of four. If you're on the downside of a team in this series winning three out of four, if you're on the losing team, I mean, that feels like it sets you back.
3: Yeah.
5: Now, let's face it. The mediocrity is almost immeasurable this year in the American League West. So, in theory, somebody could get hot afterwards and rattle off 7 out of 10 sure. and get right back on top, right? But between the head-to-head nature of it, the fact that we are over 100 games into this season and it's still right here. It is a logjam at the top of two teams that are essentially 500 and within a half game of one another. If one team can find a way to win this series and get hot afterwards, it feels like that might be enough
3: yeah.
5: based simply on what we've seen.
3: Right.
5: Now, a team could play actual winning baseball for weeks on end afterwards. We just haven't seen it almost at all this year. Yeah. It's been win a series, lose a series, vice versa.
3: The complicated aspect for the Mariners, too, is they head to the Dodgers after yeah. this for three. So if you were in a scenario where the Mariners lost three out of four, that would not feel great going to play L.A. after. Because then you're really looking up at Texas, right? You've fallen back, and things wouldn't feel great. So I think it's important for both teams, obviously, given both teams have had issues, different issues, but both teams have had issues through the course of the season that's kept them from being consistent.
5: The Dodgers is a great point, and beyond that, in the month of August, there is no team with a harder strength of schedule than the Seattle Mariners, tied with the Mets. It is an absolute gauntlet of a schedule. So, the point being, I mean, let's get crazy. Can we get crazy? That's yeah. what the segment's about. Even if you roll into town here and you sweep them, and you take all four, you still are going to have a really tough road in front of you. That doesn't mean you can't have a winning month, but the Mariners have not yet shown the ability, outside of an eight-game winning streak
3: yeah.
5: end of May, early June, to be able to win 8 out of 10, 10 out of 15, something like that. It has happened, to be fair about it, but it was quite a while ago, and they've washed away the benefits of it. So, I say all that, there's a maybe the toughest road yet for the Mariners is ahead of them once the calendar turns to August, which adds even more pressure for winning this series here.
3: Yeah. Yeah, I think that's right. It's not easy for Texas either. They're in the midst of a pretty tough stretch as well. They have the Astros coming up, which, depending on what happens here, is going to be a very interesting series as well because Astros are asking the same questions. And, of course, the backdrop of this whole thing is the trade deadline's coming up in no time at all. So there's a lot happening in this four-game set.
5: The funniest possible thing is if they just split it.
3: Yeah.
5: And here we are still.
3: Which actually in a four-game series is probably the most likely outcome. So we'll see what happens here in Game 1. Mariners and the Texas Rangers. We come back with more right after this.
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